0: discipline always. He's downplayed the prospect of a surplus initially flagged as soon as the 2027-28 financial year. Jefferson Shaw, Sydney.
1: Six men have been arrested over the alleged importation of 120 kilograms of cocaine hidden inside vehicle parts. Federal police allegedly located a clandestine lab used to extract drugs from other items at a property in the state's south. Cash, other drug items and electronic devices have been seized from the Sydney suburbs of Mortdale and Stanmore. A Montenegrin man has been charged with making a bomb threat on board a plane preparing to take off from Sydney Airport. Federal police say a crew member asked the man about a piece of electrical equipment he was holding, and the 44-year-old replied he had a bomb. It's understood the item was a wireless phone charger. Researchers say a rise in e-scooter injuries is putting unnecessary burden on emergency departments. In Victoria, more than 4,000 people in 4 years have presented to EDs with e-scooter injuries, including a fourfold increase in children. The study's lead author, Dr. Lisa Sharwood from the University of New South Wales, says it proves better regulation is needed.
2: We really should be looking at licensing, particularly for the bikes, but equally for the scooters, where the power is really strong. So it should be an age competency licensing, as we do with cars.
1: And two chihuahuas named Pickle and Jet have become the first small dogs to fly on Virgin Airlines' inaugural service, allowing pets inside the cabin. In finance, a few minutes into trade, the All Ords is up 8 points, one Australian dollar, buying 69.9 US cents.
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4: Blues Origin great Mark Geyer believes there's no way Latrell Mitchell can be picked for the game three to Sider after tearing his calf at training. Mitchell will miss South Sydney's game against Parramatta on Thursday night and is in serious doubt for their clash with Penrith next week. Geyer has told Sports Today you can't pick him if he's not fit.
5: That's too much drama. I mean, you've got Kohler there, you've got Crichton, you've got Tommy Tripp, you've got Bradman Best who can play centre. I mean, we don't need to pick a bloke who hasn't played for a long time.
4: After a two-hour delay due to lightning in Philadelphia, the FIFA World Cup clash between France and Iraq is now back underway, France leading 1-0. And former Wimbledon champion Marketa Vondrousova has been banned for 4 years for refusing an anti-doping test outside her home. That's sport. I'm Mike Pearsall.
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7: We've had a car and pedestrian accident at Willoughby. It's on Willoughby Road. Eastbound lanes are affected there at Mowbray Road. There's a breakdown on the Pacific Highway north at Warunga. And before you get there, you have to dodge a truck breakdown at Warrawee, also north on the Pacific Highway. At Forestville, the truck's broken down on Warringah Road at Forestville Avenue. And traffic lights at Normanhurst have blacked out. Dartford Road at Milson Parade and King George's Road, Beverly Hills, has a southbound truck breakdown near Stony Creek Road.
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1: Mostly sunny with light winds, a top of 19 degrees on the coast and the same again in the west. Looking ahead, a late shower or two tomorrow. Showers easing on Thursday, a shower or two Friday and showers over the weekend. Right now in town, it's 14 degrees, 13 at Bankstown and Gosford. It's 12 degrees at Campbelltown and again at Lucas Heights. I'm Madeline McNeil. 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
3: Across Australia, this is Mornings with Mark Levy.
10: Yes, next hour of the program. Nice to have you with us, and thank you for all the feedback. Geez, there's been a stack of it coming through in the first hour, covering a few issues. Amaysim.com, tell your pricey telco where to go if you'd like to have your say this morning. And don't forget to stay listening. The all-important code word in 2GB's end of financial year bonus. I was down at the local shops yesterday and a lovely lady came up to me. I'm sorry I didn't get your name, ma'am, but she said, Mark, any chance you can give me that $1,000? I said, look, I'd love to, but it sort of defeats the purpose of a competition if I'm just to gift you $1,000. So, you've got to pick up those code words. She was a bit dirty on herself because she missed the one in, I think she was missed the afternoon or the drive show one. She had to go and pick up her, nephew, I think she told me. Anyway, she said she'll be listening today, so we'll give that to you a little bit later on, the code word. You've got to collect all four, one with Ben, one with myself, one with Michael, then with Clinton, and then the following day during the breakfast show, you stand by for the cue to call, and then you call through to Ben with the four code words, and if you've got them right, you win $1,000. It's all thanks to 2GB's end of financial year bonus, $10,000 up for grabs, but the only way to win is to keep your radios and your apps on 2GB all day long. Actually, I just had another flashback to something that happened yesterday. I pulled up at some traffic lights at Brighton Lesands, and I turned to my right, and there was a van of tradies. And they obviously recognised me from the footy and what I do here at 2GB. And they put their window down and I put my window down and young bloke hung out there and goes, Levy, Levy. I said, hello, mate, how you going? And they pointed at their radio. They said, look, we've got the app on. We've got the app on through the CarPlay. So it's taking over the world, the 2GB app, which is what we love hearing. And if you haven't tried it during the footy, again, full credit to Mr. Sink in our engineering department. He's got his own button on the web, on the app, the Sink button, and you can watch the vision and listen to our call here on 2GB. So, the 2GB app, it's, if you haven't already downloaded it, you've got to do it today because it, makes you hear us nice and clear, and there's a whole heap of, improvements to it as well. We go to One Nation, and look, everywhere you go at the moment, we seem to be talking about One Nation for obvious reasons. And on Sunrise this morning with host Nat Barr, One Nation leader Pauline Hanson faced questions regarding the practicalities of living under a single cultural umbrella in a One Nation-led Australia. Here's a little of what Ms. Hanson had to say.
11: Well, Nat, nothing would really change. It's that we still have our culture, we still have our laws. Like, do we really want to see Sharia law? Do we want to see multiple marriages? Do we want to see these gangs sitting around our streets with machetes? That's not the Australian way of life. It's about being united and strong under the one culture and everyone should be treated the same under one law. I'm not saying forget where you came from or your cultural background. By no means. And these people get out there and say, well, it's about what food you have in the pantry. That's absolutely ridiculous. I can't think of anything more mature than making those comments. When we actually go to the Olympics, we represent our nation like the Socceroos. It's all under the one flag, and that's the Australian flag. That's what I'm saying. Japan has a monoculture. So what's wrong with Australia having a monoculture? And 66% of Australians in a survey said they believe in being monocultural.
12: Is it possible to be a multicultural society, which a lot of Australians would say we have been for many, many years and many, many generations, while sharing the same Australian values?
11: Nat, we're multiracial, but at the end of the day, we must look at being Australians. And instead of all these different little individual groups who believe in their own cultures and their own laws and their own beliefs, and I don't think that will work.
10: Yeah, Pauline Hanson speaking this morning on Channel 7 Sunrise program. Look, the other thing I took away from this interview was the fact that Pauline Hanson still has not had a conversation with Angus Taylor. Now, you'll remember the last time I had the opposition leader on this program, I said, have you spoken to Pauline Hanson? And he said words to the effect of, well, I've spoken to her people. And then when Angus Taylor was in the studio with Ben Fordham on the 2GB Breakfast Show, he made clear that he hadn't spoken to, Pauline Hanson made clear that she hadn't spoken to Angus Taylor since 2019. Well, on Sunrise this morning, she reiterated that that has still not occurred. She still hasn't spoken to Angus Taylor.
11: Actually, I haven't spoken to Angus for years. It's a two-way street there, Nat. Angus Taylor hasn't picked up the phone to me either. So really? We're still a year and a half out. That's right. I haven't seen him since about 2019, 2020.
12: Really?
11: It's the last time surprised? I spoke to Angus Taylor.
12: Are you surprised given, like, this poll this morning, look at the Roy Morgan poll, One Nation, you're 31.5, Labor's 27, the coalition's down at 17. Are you surprised that they haven't picked up the phone to you?
11: Look, I'm not letting it worry me, Nat. You know, I've still got my job to do, and that's what I'm trying to encourage the people and put out my policies to explain to people why we will be the better alternative than this current Labor government. Look, I'm not anti the coalition by no means. I hope that we can work together because I want to get rid of this toxic Labor Greens Teals government that is actually destroying this nation. So in time, I'm sure we'll get to talk and strategise about our, you know, preferences and that type of thing to encourage people to look at preferencing each other in this next election.
10: I find that unbelievable. I find it extraordinary that Angus Taylor still has not spoken to Pauline Hanson. Wow, 131873, the number. Now, onto the housing crisis. How do we fix the housing crisis? Now, the government claims the tax changes announced in the budget will help younger Australians enter the property market. We all know that's rubbish. The government keeps spruiking its plan to build 1.2 million homes. We all know that won't happen. So what's the quick fix? Here's the answer. Stop letting so many people into Australia. It's not rocket science. In fact, there's some interesting analysis that's been released by the Coalition today with Matthew Cranston reporting in The Australian. The opposition claims Australia's housing shortage would be fixed within 3 years if immigration was capped at below the number of homes being built, despite Labor and some economists arguing it would take the nation a lot longer. As the debate over Australia's housing, immigration and tax policies heat up, the Treasury has also released new details about modelling that claimed proposed CGT and negative gearing changes would result in 75,000 additional owner-occupiers. The Treasury document states the modelling assumed all tax revenue raised from the new taxes would be returned to households. However, Labor hasn't returned all the revenue to households, and Treasury said that without it being returned, there would be there would be different impacts on the economy. So I'll just explain that a little more in just a second. But at the end of the day, you can't solve a housing shortage while bringing in more people to the country when we don't have anywhere for them to live. Again, not rocket science. The Coalition has laid out the sheer scale of this policy failure today, and since Labor took office, the gap between the number of people entering the country and the number of homes being built has ballooned to a shortfall affecting 400,000 people. If current settings remain untouched, that deficit will widen to 500,000 within 3 years. To put that into perspective, we are effectively shortchanging a population the size of Newcastle. Newcastle. Now, the standard government response to this crisis has been a mix of, I guess you'd call it, ambitious construction targets, proposed tax shake-ups. Yet Treasury's own modelling pours cold water on the tax changes. The documents reveal that these changes are fundamentally about wealth redistribution rather than driving new supply. In fact, Treasury estimates the changes would result in 35,000 fewer homes being built privately over the next decade. So how the hell is that going to fix the housing crisis? The figures we need to be looking at are the migration data, which shows net overseas migration has been running at an equivalent of 825 new people every single day, while housing completions have simultaneously slipped. The May budget confirmed that net overseas migration is expected to jump to 295,000 people this financial year, surpassing previous forecasts. Put simply, it's our migration numbers adding even more pressure. So what's the coalition doing? Well, it's proposing a circuit breaker. It's a simple cap on net overseas migration. It's a no-brainer. But then there's the predictable response from the government. Labor's decided to play the man instead of the ball. The Treasurer, Jim Chalmers, has dismissed the analysis by accusing the opposition of trying to out one nation, one nation. But that's just a tired political playbook, if you ask me. The coalition is trying to address the housing crisis, but Jimbo is more intent on throwing it back in their face by using the threat of one nation as some sort of retort. Well, Labor would want to be careful doing that, mainly because ALP voters are jumping ship too. Look, Australia will always be a migrant nation, and targeted migration is essential for our workforce. But immigration policy cannot exist in a vacuum, completely divorced from the reality of our construction sector. Until the government aligns its intake with the nation's actual capacity to build dwellings, the Great Australian Dream will remain a nightmare for hundreds of thousands of people in need of a home. And just on the Treasurer, I mean, Jim Chalmers can lob all the cheap political insults he wants, but mud doesn't build houses. The Coalition, I think, has put a common-sense circuit breaker on the table. Labor's alternative is a deficit of 500,000 homes. It's time for the Prime Minister to choose. Protect his migration targets or protect the Australian people. 18 past 10.
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7: Since 5:30 this morning, we've had a truck breakdown sitting on Chifley Road at Dargan. At Blacktown, a tow truck's just pulled up to a breakdown east on the Great Western Highway, a little up from Flushcombe Road. There's a breakdown on the Hume Highway at Greenacre, a few hundred metres west of Centenary Drive, and a car and pedestrian accident at Willoughby. That's east of Willoughby Road, or east on Willoughby Road, rather, at Mowbray Road, and Warringah Road at Forestville has a truck breakdown at Forestville Avenue. I'm Steve Carline on 2GB.
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10: 21 minutes past 10. Well, I've certainly had my say this morning off the top of the show on the government's dismal response to anti-Semitism in this country, and I've been very vocal about it over the last couple of years. While I've said the Royal Commission into anti-Semitism and social cohesion should be let to run its course, and I'm pleasantly surprised by the continued push for transparency from the Commissioner Virginia Bell, the fact is the government has done nothing in the last 6 months since the attack to make Australia safer for Jewish people. And today we learned, thanks to The Australian, that the Prime Minister delayed appointing an anti-Semitism envoy. Why? Because he couldn't fill an equivalent Islamophobia role. Daniel Agyean is the President of the Executive Council of Australian Jewry. He's on the line with me now. Daniel, good morning to you, sir.
17: Good morning, Mark.
10: I want to come to your submission in just a second, but I started the show this morning and highlighted a few stories being reported today in The Australian, namely your submission to the Royal Commission, the fact that there are teachers uncomfortable teaching history around the Holocaust in the classroom, and the fact that a report that was put together by Mr. Richardson has been shelved. Has anything changed aside from the Royal Commission for the Jewish community since what happened on December 14?
17: Well, we've got more funding from the government for higher walls and tougher security protections, and we're grateful for that. But in terms of what's materially changed, no. The threat risk, is, if anything, is higher since Bondi than it was before.
10: So it's fair to say there's still a heightened level of anxiety within the Jewish community, Daniel?
17: There is a heightened level of anxiety. We have, of course, the hope and expectation that that things will change, but it's sad to say that we remain on high alert, and we remain very, very concerned about what our future is going to look like in this country.
10: Oh, that just breaks my heart to hear it. It really does. Daniel, one of the most powerful days of my life was the day when I walked down to the Bondi Memorial post the massacre, and on behalf of our 2GB listeners, laid some flowers at that memorial, and to be embraced by your community, rabbis, Jewish Australians coming up and virtually hugging me to thank me for my support throughout this anti-Semitism crisis is something that will stay with me for a long, long time, and it just breaks my heart that your community is forced to live in fear with this anxiety for simply practicing your faith. It's just, it's not on in a law-abiding free society like ours.
17: Well, you know, Mark, that is what gives me the hope, which is that we've seen that kind of support post Bondi from good, upstanding members of the Australian community who say, this is not the Australia we want, this is not the Australia we love, and it's not the Australia we're going to have. And that is the one thing that perhaps gives me hope of a way, of a way forward.
10: Well, I'll give you a gold plated guarantee. I'll continue to talk about it on this program, Daniel. Let's come to your submission to the Royal Commission about all of this, because you've said that the Islamophobia envoy position was created for political reasons to demonstrate even-handedness. Surely that should not have been the case, and it should not have delayed the appointment of Gillian Segal at the time.
17: Yeah, well, there was a lengthy period there, Mark, where the government was engaging in that even-handedness. Your listeners will recall that phrasing, we condemn racism in all its forms, including anti-Semitism and Islamophobia. Now, if there was an attack on a mosque, well, of course that would be Islamophobic, but the government was using those kinds of statements where there were attacks on synagogues. It was bizarre. And they continued that for a good 6 to 8 months after the 7 October massacre by Hamas in Israel. And that was around the time when we were pressing for an anti-Semitism envoy and the government was just dragging its feet.
10: Yeah, and further to that, the report that was put together by Gillian Segal, it sat on, the Prime Minister's desk for 5 months.
17: Well, I don't know whose desk it exactly sat on, but it's, the government certainly sat on it for about 5 months and then implemented it in the week post-Bondi. There was a real delay there, and we never got an answer as to why there was that delay.
10: Now, unsurprisingly, the Islamophobia envoy, Aftab Malik, has taken aim at your submission. He says Muslim perspectives are cheapened when treated merely as a, quote, political balancing exercise. What's your response to that, Daniel?
17: Well, as I read it, I don't think he's taking a swipe at my submission. I think what he's taking a swipe at is, and in this sense he's right, it is cheapened because the government has this sort of equivocation and, oh, well, we've got to be, you know, we've got to be nice to all sides, so we've got to do the same thing to all sides. Mm. I think he's right, but it does cheapen the Muslim experience when the government's answer is, well, we don't want to upset anybody, we don't want to lose votes in certain places, so what we'll do is, when the Jewish community comes to us and says there is a real problem with anti-Semitism in this country, we'll acknowledge that and we'll say something about Islamophobia. And whatever we do for the Jews, we'll do for the Muslims as well. I agree with him. Yeah. I don't think it's a swipe at me.
10: Well, I think it's a swipe at the government. Well, I think you're right. And it's, you know, I read it this morning and I'm thinking to myself, right, at the height of the anti-Semitism crisis, we had homes, cars, graffiti being sprawled on walls outside schools and preschools. We had synagogues being firebombed, graffitied as well. If there was an opportunity for the government to act at the time, why would they delay it by 6 months appointing an anti-Semitism envoy just so they could find an Islamophobia envoy? The attacks were happening on the Jewish community, which would indicate that we need an anti-Semitism envoy, Daniel. I don't know what's so difficult for the government to wrap their head around with all of that.
17: Well, we needed a lot more than an anti-Semitism envoy, but that was the particular thing that we were pressing. And it was actually about 8 months. It was from December through to about July, December 23 through to about July.
10: Now, on to what's happening in our education system, Daniel. This is the other part of the story today that I've been quite fired up about, this unwillingness from teachers to teach students about the Holocaust. I said off the top of the program, I think there's never been a more important time for students to learn about the Holocaust and the murder of 6 million Jews. But apparently teachers are saying, well, because of what's happening in the Middle East, it's uncomfortable having to talk about this in the classroom. That's surely not acceptable.
17: Well, it's not acceptable. And there's two issues there, I think. The first one is the whole point of the post-Holocaust education is to prevent genocide from occurring. That's the whole point, to teach and educate. So that's the first thing. It's a terrible thought that because of the conflict halfway across the world, we can't teach, or people are scared to teach. And then the second thing is that there's real value in that kind of discussion about what exactly constitutes inhumanity to man. We've lost that story, and we need to be able to teach it to our young people.
10: Well, the other thing here, Daniel, is that the word genocide gets trotted out by some of these activist groups and protesters on a weekly basis in some respects. And, you know, if they actually sat down and learnt what a genocide actually is, they would realise that what they're campaigning and advocating for and, you know, protesting on the streets of Sydney, it pales into insignificance compared to what happened during the Holocaust.
17: Well, that's exactly right. And then you can start to talk about what might be thought to be real genocides. That is to say, things like, you know, what happened in Rwanda. There's various other the Cambodians with Pol Pot. When we talk about elimination or destruction of a people, then we can have a proper discussion about it. But if you're not prepared to teach it because you're too scared, that suggests a failure in the teaching method itself.
10: Daniel, under the Royal Commission, I said earlier that I've been enlightened by the fact that the Commissioner, Virginia Bell, has rejected applications on no fewer than three occasions to keep information secret from a government perspective to the Commission. So for that, I applaud the Commissioner. Having said that, Dennis Richardson's review being shelved now by Commissioner Bell, what's your response to that? Are you happy with that, or should this form part of the Anti-Semitism Royal Commission?
17: I think it really is up to Commissioner Bell as to what her final report is going to contain. We've already seen the interim report, and that's promising. We've seen the approach that's being taken in the commission, and that's promising. So I think it's a bit early to sort of suggest that any particular report has been shelved or not, because it may, for example, we may find echoes of it or parts of it critically in the final report. So from the Jewish community's perspective, it's very much a wait and see. But I guess what we'd say is so far so good.
10: All right, so far so good. And unfortunately, we've seen another attack this morning, this time in Montreal. Daniel, I'm sure you're aware of what's happened over there, a horrifying shooting in a Jewish neighbourhood that's left three people dead, including the suspected attacker. So anti-Semitism, it's still playing out not only here in Australia but in other parts of the world as well.
17: Yeah, the last I saw was they hadn't yet identified it to be an anti-Semitic attack. But of course, when it happens in a Jewish neighbourhood, you're always worried because it increases the likelihood that it is. We know that Mike Burgess, the head of ASIO, has said that the risk post-Bondi is higher than it was pre-Bondi. And it's a very concerning thing that we have to prepare for the likelihood that there will be further attacks around the world, including potentially even here in Australia.
10: Oh, it sends a shiver down your spine when you hear that. Anyway, it's 6 months on and it's got to change, Daniel, and it's the reason why I really wanted to centre on it today, because I have been quite outspoken about anti-Semitism and what led up to December 14. Thank you for what you do for the Jewish community, and please know that you've certainly got a vocal supporter in me on this particular radio network. This radio station as a whole supports the Jewish community, and we never want to see what happened down there at Bondi on December 14. And I'm in contact with victims' families on a regular basis, and they're very grateful for the support. But please know that while ever this is ongoing, we'll continue to fight on behalf of all Australians, namely the Jewish community that feels threatened and is living through that heightened sense of anxiety. I really appreciate your time. Thank you, Daniel, as always.
17: Thank you, Mark. Very much appreciated, and appreciate your support and the support of your network.
10: No worries, mate. Daniel Agyon, the President of the Executive Council of Australian Jewry. So, look, while we're 6 months on and while there's a Royal Commission, that doesn't mean we just ignore what's going on. As you've heard there from Daniel himself, the Jewish community is still living in fear. They are still living in fear. They are still living with that anxiety post-Bondi. And I'm a firm believer that it should never have happened in the first place, because people like Alex Rivchen appeared on this program and warned, his words not mine, someone will die unless we stop the rise in anti-Semitism. And what happened? December 14, a Sunday night at Bondi, two gunmen allegedly opened fire on that Hanukkah event, 15 innocent people lost their lives. It should never have happened in this country. 131873, the number. Now, just some breaking news on the way to the break. To federal parliament, the Greens, I'm told, have made a deal with the government to pass their capital gains tax and negative gearing changes. Labor won't do deals with the Greens, eh? The party has secured an amendment to the bill, which will mean people with self-managed super funds will not be able to use those funds to invest in property and therefore lower their capital gains tax. It was a key loophole that the Greens were keen to close as part of passing the legislation. So the government's tax changes will pass with this new amendment. And look, I raised this off the top of the show, and I've been inundated with messages from various people, including this one. Morning, Mark. What exactly is the Greens' beef with the ability for people to purchase property through their superannuation fund? There are restrictions around how the properties can be used, and they certainly cannot access the money from the property for personal use until they, I suppose, the point reach retirement age. What is the basis for this argument that they are putting forward? I don't understand it. Are they against the idea of people securing their own future? They want to force people to be dependent on the state. Well, they've done the deal. The Greens and Labor have done a deal, which means that there will be an amendment to the bill, so the changes to the capital gains and negative gearing changes. There's been a second amendment in the space of a week, and that means that people with self-managed super funds will not be able to use those funds to invest in property and therefore lower their capital gains tax. If you'd like to have your say on that, 131873, the number, it's 25 to 11.
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10: Now, just on this deal that's been done between the Greens and Labor, I've just had a statement handed to me from the Greens leader, Larissa Waters. She's put this out that says the Greens have today resolved to support the government's first tranche of tax changes to pass the Senate this fortnight. The Greens secured an amendment to prevent wealthy property investors from exploiting a loophole to use self-managed super funds to buy up tax-advantaged investment properties and removed ministerial discretions that would have allowed a minister to wind back these reforms. The Greens have criticised Labor's tax package for locking in over $30 billion in tax handouts per year from Australia's budget to the wealthy property investors. This grandfathering encourages property investors to hold on to properties that are eligible for tax breaks and means 1.7 million properties will remain in the hands of property investors, not first home buyers. While Labor's low ambition means that the inequality and housing crisis will be worse than it should be, for longer than it needs to be, the Greens will continue fighting to further restrict tax breaks for wealthy property investors. Well, you know what? If the Greens had their way, they'd just hand over the keys and give you a house. Unbelievable. Senator Waters says this was a once-in-a-generation moment to help young Australians, but by grandfathering in wealthy property investor tax perks, Labor has once again chosen to put the 1% over the millions of people trying to buy their first home. Backing this bill puts an end date on these tax breaks, but Labor's low ambition means that the inequality and the housing crisis will be worse for longer. This enduring housing crisis will now be squarely of Labor's design. Well, let me get some of the feedback that's coming through. Philip says, Mark, the Greens just killed the housing industry. Gordon writes, thank you, Albo, Chalmers and the Greens. Welcome to North Korea. Brad says, morning, Mark. We won't do a deal with the Greens. Another lie to Albo's list. The audio and vision is clear in my mind. Another own goal from this lamentable government. Mark, why do the Greens have anything to say on CGT? Why don't they stick to the environmental issues? So much for Albo not doing deals with the Greens. Well, he said this.
0: Will you do a deal with minority parties, Prime Minister?
1: No.
0: Mr Dutton?
2: Not with the Greens, but with independents. And that's not a truthful answer from the Prime Minister. There. So you won't form a government with the Greens?
1: No.
2: You won't enter any arrangements with the Greens?
1: No, I won't.
10: I won't enter any arrangements with the Greens. Well, what have they just done? They have just done a deal with the Greens to pass the biggest tax reforms this country has ever faced in decades. Albo, you're a liar. 131873, the number. Carl's in Sydney. Morning, Carl.
4: Good morning. So a lot of people probably start their working life, you know, on a minimum wage job, and they might end up being the same people later in life with a bunch of assets they can get passive income. Now, I'm not backing the specific details of what Labor's doing, but I think there's probably some areas where passive income, a little bit more tax could be taken at that end, so that there's a bit of more relief as people are starting out without an asset base, maybe starting out at minimum wage.
10: Hmm. Yeah, no, look, Carl, there's plenty of different viewpoints on this, right? But if you're to look at the tax changes as a whole, they are being panned by just about every economist, just about every financial expert I've spoken to on this program. And there was the two-day sentencing. This is the other thing I can't wrap my head around, Carl, and I take your point. I think there's some merit in what you're saying. But the point I would make in terms of what the government has done with these tax changes, if you genuinely think this will make a difference and you're across the details and you can put your hand on heart to say this is genuinely going to help people, why do you restrict an inquiry to 2 days? 2 days and you stack it with people who are on board and want to support it. Some of the leading economists in this country, we've spoken to real estate agents, we've spoken with financial advisors on this program. There aren't too many people out there who are supporting what the government is doing with these tax changes because it's a direct assault on aspirational Australians. And you've heard what I've said about the government having no time or respect for older Australians who have worked their lives, paying their taxes, doing what they can to take the reliance off them needing to fall back onto government support. No, they want to be able to stand on their own 2 feet. But not on this government, not under this government, and not under this Greens Labor government. They've done a deal with the Greens to stop people from being able to invest and to set themselves up for the future. And that's where I have a big, big problem with what the Albanese government is all about. 131873, the number, 2GB.com. Click onto the feedback icon. More of your feedback in a moment. It's 10:45.
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5: Hello, a pedestrian has been struck by a car at Willoughby, affecting Willoughby Road eastbound lanes at Mowbray Road. At French's Forest, traffic lights are flashing yellow on Forest Way at Rabbit Street and a breakdown on the Hume Highway Greenacre west of Davidson Street. At Beverly Hills, a truck's conked out facing south on King George's Road near Stony Creek Road. M5 not looking too bad at all, and along the M4, a little bit of a hold up there around Holroyd. Not much. I'm Steve Carline on Sydney's 2GB.
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10: Well, this morning, the NRL is partnering with Beanie for Brain Cancer, launching the 10th annual Beanie for Brain Cancer round. It's all happening this week with the first match on Thursday, the Eels taking on the Rabbitohs at Combank Stadium. And for the last 10 years, the rugby league community has united with the Mark Hughes Foundation to raise vital funds for research and patient support for those living with brain cancer. Well, I thought we'd catch up with a man affectionately known as Booze. He's doing an incredible job with his foundation. I've got Mark Hughes on the line with me now. G'day, Mark.
20: G'day, Mark. How are you, mate?
10: Mate, really well. It rolls around again. It's hard to believe it's been going, what, for 10 years now. And, mate, every year it just continues to go from strength to strength. You must be blown away by the support you get from everyone in rugby league.
20: Everyone, mate. You know, yourself, you've been there with me the whole way. You always can't do enough for me. And that echoes right throughout the rugby league community. The media, the players, the coaches, the ball boys. It just feels like this weekend everyone unites. It doesn't matter if you wear a blue jersey or a maroon jersey, or you're a rival club team, you seem to all agree that we want to give brain cancer a bit of a hand.
10: Yeah, and we're saving lives, aren't we, Mark, through this research that is going on at the moment. And I think that's what I take from what we do here in Australia. We punch above our weight when it comes to medical research and some of the charities like yours doing incredible work. You must get a sense of, well, gratification from the fact that you are making a difference in the lives of so many people.
20: Yeah, you know, and it can't be done. If people don't simply buy a beanie, we can't do this, but what we've achieved in the last 9 years, to have our Mark Hughes Foundation Brain Cancer Centre start in 2022, And to have zero researchers, then to have 46 researchers there now, it's absolutely astonishing. And we've just committed another $18.9 million over the next 5 years to continue that and to build that. And we've got great partnerships. We've got great people. We've got world-class equipment. We've got the best. And we're in a great position to take all this research, put it into clinical trials, get it into the community, and have some breakthroughs like we've seen in breast cancer and other diseases. That's what we hope for in brain cancer.
10: Mark, you've been involved in the game all your life, and, you know, I'll never forget interviewing you back in your playing days and then in your retirement days at Old Boys Days at McDonald Jones Stadium. Mm. And, you know, you're one of the great characters of the game, but, you know, you battled brain cancer there, and you can speak to how beautiful the game is when one of our own falls on tough times. I mean, we're going through it at the moment with Jai Arrow in his battle with motor neurone disease. Have you ever seen a sport come together like we do as rugby league fraternity to support our own?
20: I've been watching the Jai Arrow stuff closely and just love seeing the way this rugby league community wraps their arms around people that are struggling. And I'll never forget that first round and the reaction we had. And then I've since watched World Sport, and I'm trying to work out where in the world charity gets this type of run. What other sports have beanies or something as they run on the field? It's mind-blowing, the support that we're getting out of this. And, you know, I've been in rugby league since I was 5 years of age, and managed to win a couple of competitions at the Knights and do some amazing things that I never thought I would. But I've got to say, this last 10 or so years, it's blown me away. It's unbelievable.
10: Well, Mark, the reason why I'm really passionate and want to support you every year, you know, our late great mate David Morrow battled the disease, and I watched him deteriorate to a point where he lost his life. So, you know, I remember speaking to the doctors in the hospital, and they were telling me about the research that's being done and the importance of foundations like yours. So, mate, we've just got to keep raising as much money as we can to hopefully find a cure for the disease. And 10 years on, we're still going strong, and you're still going strong. Just on your health, Mark, do you still have to get your regular checkups as well?
20: Yeah, sure do. I had a scan 2 weeks ago. I get one every 5 months. So, look, reality is there's no cure for brain cancer. So I'll never get a handshake. It's just keep fighting, keep battling, take each day as it comes, and just hope that your scan's okay. And I only fought a Dave Morrow and his family a couple of days ago, mate, leading into this round, thinking that a great football person that, you know, we tragically lost. So, yeah, that's just a reminder of the devastation of brain cancer. And unfortunately, we've all got stories of people we know who we've lost due to cancer.
10: So where can we buy these beanies, Mark? And please tell me you haven't had any say in the design of them. I know you leave it up to your wife and your team, but they've looked pretty good the last few years. What have you got in store for us this year?
20: I've stayed right out of the beanie design, mate, which is good. So you go to selected IGA, selected Woolworths. So get on the Mark Hughes Foundation website or check your local stores, or you go Lowe's right across Australia. Now, you can get on the Mark Hughes Foundation website and order your beanie online. 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But otherwise, get out to the stores or get to the game on the weekend, and we'll have our volunteers selling beanies at the ground.
10: Well, mate, you know that we'll be supporting you on the continuous call team, and I'm happy to support you on the morning show as well. Well done on everything you've done, mate, and you just keep powering, because, like I keep saying, you're making a difference in the lives of everyday Australians, and I think that's something you should be enormously proud of. 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You can buy them from all those stores that he just mentioned, but get out to the games this weekend. Wear your beanie. You'll see all the players wearing them as well in support of the Beanie for Brain Cancer round. Mark Hughes, you're a legend, mate. We'll talk soon.
20: Mate, thanks for all your support, Mark. I really appreciate it, mate. And thanks to your listeners for getting behind us as well.
10: No worries, mate. We'll see you out at the footy this weekend. There he is, Mark Hughes, the league legend. Now, of course, heading up the Mark Hughes Foundation. Buy your beanies as we continue to raise money and hopefully one day find a cure for this insidious disease.
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10: Yeah, he's a good man, isn't he, Mark Hughes? Half-time in the Norway-Senegal game. Norway up 1-0. Earlier, France beat Iraq 3-0, and Argentina over Austria 2-0. Still to come this afternoon, Jordan and Algeria. That update from the FIFA World Cup.
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2: Coming up in the next hour of the show, we'll get some reaction from what's happening on Macquarie Street with this budget. Also, a lot of support for this shark summit that was being proposed yesterday by a shark attack survivor. James Griffin's on board with it, so we'll catch up with James in the next hour. And more of your feedback in relation to this deal that's been done between Labor and the Greens to exclude self-managed super funds and the opportunity to buy properties. We'll talk more about that after the news. There will be some reaction from the opposition as well. A break for some news, back with the final hour of the show.
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6: It's 11 o'clock. Good morning. I'm Madeleine McNeil. The Prime Minister is facing scrutiny over claims he delayed appointing Australia's special envoy to combat anti-Semitism because he couldn't fill an equivalent role for Islamophobia. Executive Council of Australian Jury President Daniel Agion has made the claim in a submission to the Royal Commission into Anti-Semitism. Islamophobia envoy Aftab Malik says Muslim perspectives are cheapened when treated as a political balancing exercise. Mr. Agion's told Mark Levy he agrees.
7: When the government's answer is, well, we don't want to upset anybody, we don't want to lose votes in certain places, so what we'll do is, when the Jewish community comes to us and says, there is a real problem with anti-Semitism in this country, we'll acknowledge that and we'll say something about Islamophobia. And whatever we do for the Jews, we'll do for the Muslims as well.
6: The Greens will support Labor's tax changes, which will rein in the capital gains tax discount and negative gearing concessions. The minor party decided to back the legislation after the Albanese government tightened rules for self-managed super funds. People will not be able to avoid the CGT increase by placing an investment property in their self-managed fund. Separately, the government's also agreed to extend the inquiry into its overhaul of the NDIS by another 2 months. The Minns government's preparing to hand down its final budget before the next state election. It's Treasurer Daniel Mookie's fourth budget and one he says will deliver reform, relief and discipline. Among the measures to be included are a change to the weekly toll cap, which will be reduced from $60 to $50 for 12 months. The federal opposition claims the knives are out against the Prime Minister following the resignation of his UK counterpart. Sir Keir Starmer's quit the position following public backlash to high immigration, a sluggish economy and soaring crime rates. Nominations for the role will open next month, with his successor likely to be chosen by September. Some coalition MPs believe Anthony Albanese may face a similar fate because of his tax changes. Trust in the

0: The United States to act responsibly has fallen to the lowest level in the history of Lowy Institute polling. The 22nd annual survey shows trust in China rose 8 points from last year's results, with the majority of Australians seeing Beijing as an economic partner over a security threat. The think tank's Charles Leonce Jones says only one in five respondents had confidence in US President Donald Trump.
1: Australians dislike Donald Trump and disapprove of his policy. 60% of Australians have no confidence at all in the President of the United States to do the right thing in world affairs.
0: And five Australians and one New Zealander who were on board a hantavirus-hit cruise ship have now been released from quarantine. In finance, the All Ords is up 3 points at 90.35, one Australian dollar buying 69.8 US cents.
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3: After a two-hour weather delay, France has defeated Iraq 3-0 at the FIFA World Cup. Earlier, Lionel Messi became the tournament's all-time leading scorer with his 17th and 18th goals in a 2-0 win over Austria for Argentina. Latrell Mitchell is all but certain to miss State of Origin 3 after picking up a minor calf tear at South Sydney training, while the Manly Seagulls have announced they've signed West Tigers winger Stafford Toa for next season. In AFL, Sydney Swans coach Dean Cox expects defender Tom McCartan to return from a concussion to face Brisbane on Thursday. Errol Goulden also in line to return. Just a week out from Wimbledon, Nick Kyrgios has gone down to fellow Aussie Adam Walton in two sets in a grass court tournament in Mallorca. Aussie surfer Ethan Ewing's progressed to the semi-finals of the Rio Pro, and Lisa Keatley has re-signed as coach of the Sydney Thunder in the Women's Big Bash. That's sport. I'm Mike Pearsall.
0: It's 11:04. That's the latest news and sport.
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5: Of interest to anyone taking the Great Western Highway diversion at Mount Victoria, there's a truck breakdown on Chifley Road, Dargan, affecting traffic in both directions. Traffic lights playing up at Forest Way, French's Forest at Rabbit Street, and a clapped out truck at the end of Beverly Hills Shopping Centre that's pointing south on King George's Road at Stony Creek Road. Bit of pressure being put on Liverpool Road through Ashfield and Old Windsor Road as a bit of a stumble at Seven Hills. I'm Steve Carline on your traffic leader, 2GB.
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0: Mostly sunny with light winds, heading for a top of 19 degrees on the coast and in the west. Looking ahead, a late shower or two tomorrow, showers easing on Thursday, a shower or two Friday and showers over the weekend. Right now in town, it's 15 degrees, 14 at Bankstown, Campbelltown and Gosford. It's 13 at Lucas Heights and Terry Hills. I'm Madeline McNeil. 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
9: This is Mornings with Mark Levy. right across Australia.
10: Yeah, a lot of feedback coming through in relation to the Greens, who will wade through Labor's initial tax reform laws in exchange for an eight-week extension on the NDIS inquiry. Larissa Waters is speaking to the media at the moment. Let's have a listen.
11: Managed to stop the NDIS bill passing the Parliament this fortnight. We've secured, and Senator Steele-Drum will be moving in the Senate in less than an hour, we've secured an extension to the inquiry into these inhumane cuts until at least the middle of August, and we will use that time to continue to build momentum to see this bill scrapped entirely. And we've heard the Liberals say some critical words about this bill. Well, they need to follow through and oppose the bill. Or better yet, the government should withdraw this cruel attack on disabled people. That actually is an attack on all of us, and it's an attack on Australian values.
10: All right, we'll leave it there. We've heard enough from the Greens leader, Larissa Waters. A lot of feedback coming through. Amelia says Albo is a habitual liar. He has absolutely misled the Australian people on so many occasions. He emphatically said on national TV he will not be doing any deals with the Greens. He's a liar. Mark, I hope people remember all these lies when we go to vote at the next election. That one from Dave. Brett writes, Mark, Albo didn't lie about doing a deal with the Greens. He just changed his position again. The PM does a lot of positional change in his life, from Brett. Mark, most of the property investors are mum and dads who want to secure their future and not be a government burden in old age. Disgusting, short-sighted Greens, from Eve. Mark, I feel that the barricades to investment mean we're no longer a capitalist country, but heading toward full-blown communism. So it's not going down all that well off the back of Anthony Albanese promising this a couple of years ago.
12: Will you do a deal with minority parties, Prime Minister?
13: No.
12: Mr. Dutton?
14: Not with the Greens, but with independents. And that's not a truthful answer from the Prime Minister there. So you won't form a government with the Greens?
13: No.
14: You won't enter into any arrangements with the Greens?
13: No, I won't.
10: Now, biggest tax reforms in decades. I won't do a deal with the Greens. Just laughable. Laughable. Dawn writes, Mark, what on earth is happening to our country? So now the Albanese government are telling self-funded retirees what they can spend their hard-earned money on and not buy property. Now, this borders on communism and it's appalling. Albo categorically stated he wouldn't work with the Greens. How does he sleep at night? What a liar. Well, there's a common theme to your feedback coming through, and it's just a shame that we've got to wait 2 years until the next election. Now, just an update on an earlier caller to the open line that mentioned that a postman had been knocked off his bike at Blacktown. I'm being told by paramedics that he has been taken to hospital in a stable condition. The road was closed for a short time but has now reopened. That was on Bunjacarabee Road in Blacktown at the intersection with Maloney Street. So let's hope the post office worker's going to be okay. He's been taken to hospital in a stable condition. Look, just off the back of the Greens, and I feel the need to play this every time I mention the Greens. I just wanted to have a quick mention and chat about the scaremongering on climate change, because I think most of you would agree that it is officially out of control. And I genuinely feel for the younger generation, because they're growing up in a state of anxiety and genuinely believe the world is going to come to an end because of all the doom and gloom that's being drilled into them at school. It's not just exhausting, it's irresponsible. And the eco-anxiety has got to stop. The cold hard truth is that Australia produces a mere 1% of the world's global emissions. 1%. Even if we completely shut down our economy, turned off every light grid, and went entirely dark tomorrow, the global climate trajectory would not change by a fraction of a degree. Yet we carry on in Australia like we're the ones who can save the planet. That's absolute garbage. The world's emissions are driven by the likes of China, the United States and India. Yet we're shutting down coal-fired power stations and investing billions and billions of dollars in renewable energy. You see, we've become the sacrificial lamb while the major polluters dictate the game. For Australia, it's become economic suicide. If you want proof, look at your electricity bills. In fact, there's a story about this today in The Telegraph. Karen Grace Prince writes, A new report by the Australian Institute of Studies has found rising fears about climate change and global warming are contributing to Gen Zers not wanting to have kids. A study of 10,000 Australians aged 19 to 24 has found those most concerned about the environment are more likely to not want kids, while those who are less worried about environmental issues are more likely to want to start a family. Other deciding factors include a lack of faith in public institutions like police and hospitals, along with economic considerations such as having a job. Researchers found two-thirds of young people are concerned about the environment. 20% of those most worried do not want to have children. This encompasses and compares to only 11% of those least concerned about the environment who said they would not have kids. Overall, the research shows around 7 in 10 young people want to have kids, but 17% don't want them, and 13% have not yet thought about it. So, see what we've done? Our classrooms have created this. 16-year-old Abby is quoted in this report. She laments that it would be really difficult raising kids not knowing what the world will be like in 20 years. Abby is even losing sleep over the supposed environmental threat of artificial intelligence data centres. What? When a teenager can't look forward to the natural milestone of parenthood because they've been taught to fear data centres, our education system has fundamentally failed them. This isn't an awakening, it's a state-sponsored doom-scrolling taught on the chalkboard, or the whiteboard. They don't have chalkboards in schools anymore, do they? Instead of fostering resilience, teaching the triumphs of human ingenuity, or exploring the historical reality of how humanity adapts and solves ecological problems, schools have turned into these echo chambers of panic. As psychologist Claire Rowe points out today, young people are bombarded with the message that the future is uncertain, that systems are under strain, and that society is facing multiple crises. If we want to restore their confidence, our institutions need to stop amplifying fear and start demonstrating our immense capacity to innovate, adapt, and solve problems. History shows that humanity thrives when it believes society is stable, capable, and forward-looking. By panicking these kids with warnings about climate change, we aren't saving the planet, we're breaking their spirit. What do your kids experience with all of this at school? Do they come home and say, oh, Mum, you know, we gotta look after the environment and everything else? I mean, it's just... I read that story today in the telly and I just thought to myself, here we go again. You know, we've now got kids that are don't want to have children because they're worried about what the environment will look like in 20 years' time. Again, I come back to my original point. Australia produces a mere 1% of the world's global emissions. If we shut down our economy, turned off every light grid, went entirely dark tomorrow, the global climate trajectory would not change by a fraction of a degree. So why do we keep carrying on as if we're going to somehow save the planet on our own in this country, this little old Australia that we call Australia? It's just unbelievable. 1-3-1-8-7-3, 2GB.com. Click onto the feedback icon. And I note the Prime Minister will be speaking to the media in about 15 minutes. We'll bring some of that to you right here on the 2GB Morning Show. Quick break, back with plenty more on the way to the break. 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
15: There's been a handful of crash reports sent through to police in the last 5 or 10 minutes. MacArthur Road at Eldersley, Howard Road at Padstow, and Hillcrest Street at Punchbowl. There's a truck that we do know that's broken down at Beverly Hills, south on King George's Road, at Stony Creek Road, and at French's Forest. We've had traffic lights playing up for a while. Intersection of
5: Forest Way at Rabbit Street. Around the harbour, you're not going to have any problems with the bridge or the tunnel. I'm Steve Carline, on your traffic leader, Sydney's 2GB.
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22: 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The lawyers you know and trust. Supporting you when you need it the most.
10: Charlie says, Mark, you said Albo will be talking in 15 minutes. Don't you mean he'll be gaslighting and lying in 15 minutes? Yes, thank you, Charlie. Thank you, mate. Rebecca says, Mark, thank you for highlighting... Well, that's my phone going off. What's going on there? I must have Siri. Sorry, Siri. She just likes to speak from time to time, Siri. Thought I was hearing things then. No, but I wasn't. It was Siri. Mark, from Rebecca, thank you for talking about the scaremongering around climate change. But you see, having kids is bad for the environment. All those nappies. Oh, yes, Rebecca, all those nappies. Now, have snow much fun at snow time at Hunter Valley Gardens, June 27th until July 26th. With snow, a giant ice toboggan, ice skating and more, it's winter fun for the whole family. You can find out more at huntervalleygardens.com.au. I've got a family pass to give away right now, so we might take the 10th caller through on the open line today, 131873. Pat's out there. He's ditched his white socks. He's got the black socks on today with his suit. So if you want to give Pat a ring, you can give him a ring right now. Call number 10. You'll win the family pass to the snow time at Hunter Valley Gardens, July 27th until July 26th. 131873, the number. And a finance update for you. The All Ordinaries up 1.7.02 of a percent to $9,032.9. The dollar is buying 69.87 US cents. Now, we spoke yesterday about sharks, and look, there's a fair bit happening on Macquarie Street, so this will be a bit of a broad conversation, but there's a real push now, not just from advocates, but from the opposition, for a government-led shark summit. After a recent spike in shark attacks across New South Wales beaches, I spoke yesterday to Dave Pearson about why a summit is needed, and I note now the member for Manly, James Griffin, is backing the call. His seat has seen a series of attacks over the last 6 months, and as the Shadow Minister for AI, he says new technology should be the focus of any new attack prevention measures. And with the New South Wales state budget to be released today, I'm keen to hear what the member for Manly makes of the cost of living relief that is being promised by the men's Labor government. I thought we'd catch up with him. He's on the line right now. James Griffin, good morning to you.
1: Hey, Mark, great to be with you.
10: You too, mate. Nice to catch up. This Shark Summit, I think there's plenty of merit in it. There's a whole range of things we need to be talking about, mainly the fact that we want people to go down and enjoy our beautiful beaches and know that they're safe. And speaking to Dave Pearson yesterday, who's a shark attack survivor, he thinks that, you know, 10 years on from the Baird government Shark Summit, this needs to happen. And it sounds like you're on board as well, mate.
1: Absolutely. I mean, when someone like Dave speaks, you got to listen. And I think as long as the summit forces action and gets some outcomes, then that's great. Because frankly, it has been a long and difficult summer. And, you know, as we saw recently, even in winter, the incidents with sharks are not stopping. And I think it's really important to underscore the challenge that it presents to a community like mine in Manly. It's not just people coming and enjoying the beach. It's actually all of our shops, our cafes, our restaurants, our surf schools, dive schools. They've all had a massive downturn in business because of what happened over summer. So the effect is actually pretty significant. And I think a round table, as long as it delivers some outcomes, is a good idea.
10: So are your constituents and some of those business owners already reporting that there's a reluctance from people to come down to the beaches because of what they've seen on the news around some of these shark attacks?
1: Yeah, absolutely. And I don't think that really comes to people's mind at first, but I've spoken to surf school operators who would have historically over summer had international tourists come and sign up to learn how to surf down there at beautiful Manly. And he's just seen a total drop off in bookings because people are scared. And we don't have a good answer of how to provide them with any surety that this won't happen again. So yes. And then, you know, they'd do a surf school, then they'd get out of the water, come across the road, enjoy lunch, enjoy Manly. And we just haven't seen that this summer. So the consequence of all this is much more than people's enjoyment of the water, which we all have the right to. It's actually had a really profound economic impact. And this is just Manly. What about DY? What about where all the other beaches have had challenges?
10: Let me lean on your experience now as the Shadow Minister for AI. What sort of role can artificial intelligence play in sort of shark mitigation going forward?
1: Yeah. So, you know, a day doesn't go by where I think AI isn't mentioned, and everybody kind of rightly can scratch their head and go, well, how does this work? How is it going to improve a part of my life? And here is a great example of where it can. So already over in California, for example, and there's also some work being done out of UTS, the AI system gets taught how to spot a shark in the water, and it's then adding to a human looking at this live feed of the drone filming the water, and it's picking up where the shark might be. And then it's also learning historically, you know, what's the water temperature, where are baits, fish bait schools, has it rained recently, so the nutrients in the water is up, and calculating all of that to be both immediate in saying we've spotted a shark and then sending an alert out, or increasing the risk and saying, well, all of these things mean that there is a higher risk of a shark being in the water, so you might want to think twice about going in there today. Mm. So that's the sort of things that I think the roundtable should contemplate and should look at. You know, if we're going to have this technology like AI, how do we get something out of it that helps? And when I was the former Environment Minister with oversight for marine conservation, these are the things that we really wanted to press ahead with and look at. So I think, you know, tragedy can deliver some silver linings to it, and if it's improved warning system and better use of technology to keep people safe, then we should grab it with both hands.
10: Yeah, I couldn't agree more. I think the round table just makes sense. 10 years on from the Baird government, let's have another one and get everyone into a room and nut out what the best way forward is. But around artificial intelligence and technology, drones and everything else, no brainer if you ask me. Fairly big day on Macquarie Street, so thank you for jumping on and having a chat. What are you expecting out of the budget today from the Treasurer, Daniel Mookey?
1: Well, he sort of said himself it's a boring budget, and he's not really looking to be too splashy with it. But I think that sells this state short. I mean, you know, New South Wales was once the great state of this country. We had more cranes across our skyline in the city than anywhere else in the country. We built things, we built great infrastructure, we looked to the future. And, you know, for me, this is just a sad budget that goes to the lowest common denominator, and there's not going to be much to write home about. So it's a real, I think, a fizzer. We know that, you know, Chris Minns has said he's not hanging around. He said he's leaving next after the election. And I think we've got to question, well, where's the vision for this state? Where are we going? What are we doing? What do we stand for? And I'm actually excited for our leader, Kelly Sloan's budget reply speech on Thursday, where she will map out a cracking vision for this state that we should all be proud of.
10: I'll get to the polling in just a second. I'm sure that's a fairly big talking point on Macquarie Street. But just on this toll cap, right?
1: Yep.
10: I remember saying to the Premier when he was the opposition leader, Chris, how are you going to get out of these contracts that are set in stone? Like, you know, went around what people are paying on the toll roads and everything else. And look, while I know you guys are on board with the toll cap going from $60 to $50, I mean, that's good news. Does it go far enough when an opposition goes to an election and then becomes the government promising all of these reforms around toll roads? What exactly have they done in relation to these toll roads? I mean, yes, they've put the toll cap in place. Yes, they're getting rid of the administration fees as well. There's a few other things happening in that space. But does it go far enough, James?
1: No, well, this is Chris Minns' CGT moment. You know, this is like Albo came out and said, oh, we won't have a capital gains tax. We won't muck around with that. And they broke their promise. You know, these guys, the Minns government, campaigned day and night on toll reform. And it sickens me that they've spent $20 million on a review and we're no further down the pathway of them actually saying we're going to axe any tolls or get rid of them. Oh, here's a, you know, a $50, $60 off your tolls. I mean, thanks a lot. Like, this was not what they promised, and it's a broken promise. And certainly for us on the northern beaches, you know, we've now got to pay a toll coming, you know, both ways on the bridge, and no infrastructure to on the northern beaches to see in on the horizon. So
10: well that's a really good point you make, right? Because, you know, we've got all of this infrastructure being built, and the Premier goes to the last election when he was in opposition and says, look, we're going to reform the toll roads and everything else. But, you know, for those people on the northern beaches that haven't had to pay a toll both ways, all of a sudden that becomes a reality. So while in fact that toll cap's going from $60 to $50, you're still having to pay for another direction over the crossing as well.
1: Yeah, it's a shocker. And they also, you know, axed the Beaches Link tunnel. So, you know, they were almost gleefully saying, you know, nothing for the North Shore and Northern Beaches. You know, people over there, we still pay our taxes, we still pay our rates, we run businesses, pay payroll tax, do all the right things. And, you know, this government really don't pay much attention to that part of Sydney. And so I think, you know, their toll relief is the least they could have done. We expect better from this government, but we're just simply not getting it.
10: How does it feel off the back of these polling numbers out today, James, that you could potentially be on the crossbench come March next year?
1: Well, I think as any politician, many have said over time, you know, a poll is a particular point at a particular point in time. Obviously, we're looking to March next year. And I fundamentally think that people want solutions from their government. That's what they're looking for. And that's what Kelly Sloan will set out on Thursday, is a vision for the state. You know, we appreciate that people are frustrated with the major parties, but at the end of the day, common sense, a vision for the state, a bit of fire in the belly in terms of where New South Wales should be and how good it can be is what people want, and that's what Kelly will deliver.
10: James, the problem that Kelly's got at the moment, and with respect to the opposition, you're going backwards. The LNP's at 20%, you're down 3 points. So are you confident that what Kelly says in her budget in reply speech will resonate with the electorate or not?
1: Absolutely. She has put in the work. She's got a good vision to set out for New South Wales. And when people compare and contrast that with the current government or One Nation, I think they will see that the future for prosperity in this state is through a Liberal national government. And I ask them to consider and look back at the great work we did under the Baird government, the Perrottet and Berejiklian, and the work that was put in to set this state up for success. And, you know, Minns has got one foot out the door. He said he's leaving next term. And so when you think about who can deliver great leadership for this state, it's the Liberal National Government, and we'll have the solutions that people are looking for, without a doubt.
10: All right. Well, James, thanks for jumping on and having a chat. It's a busy day on Macquarie Street. We'll talk to you soon. Thanks so much.
1: Sounds good, Mark. No worries.
10: Well done, mate. James Griffin. He's the member for Manly. He's also the Shadow Minister for AI. So, look, artificial intelligence, I think, is a big one around shark mitigation, but it'll be very interesting to see what comes out of the budget and how the opposition, if they are still to be the opposition come the March election next year, turn it around, because unfortunately the polling would suggest they're going backwards. And she's going to have to deliver the budget in reply speech of a life, Kelly Sloan, later this week, just like her federal counterpart Angus Taylor did. But the sad reality for Angus Taylor, he's gone backwards as well. So this is the challenge confronting the major parties. All of the support at the moment seems to be going the way of One Nation, while support for Labor and the LNP is declining. I think that just goes to show the frustration in the electorate at the moment. We're sick of the status quo, and a lot of voters are sick of the status quo. They're looking for alternatives, so start offering up an alternative plan. 28 to midday.
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6: The Prime Minister is speaking to the media at the moment in the Prime Minister's courtyard in Canberra alongside the Treasurer and the Health and NDIS Minister, Mark Butler. Here's a little of what Anthony Albanese has had to say.
7: Our tax reforms will give better alignment for income earned from work with income earned from assets and wealth. Most Australians have nothing to sell but their time, nothing to give but their hard work. And that's how they earn an income. That's how they put food on the table. And we want those people, those hard-working Australians, to have the opportunity to own their own home. Today, we've secured support to get this legislation through the Parliament with the majority of senators. I expect that just as the three right-wing parties have opposed every one of our tax cuts, every pay rise for workers, every cost of living measure, every policy to build more homes and help more people buy a first home, they will oppose these measures and continue in their race to the bottom to see who can be more anti-aspirational, more anti-worker, and confirm that they're defined purely by what they're against. My government is defined by what we are in favour of, delivering real change in the national interest, making difficult decisions, but so that Australia can move forward.
6: Yeah, well, to the Prime Minister, I would say the Australian people will not cop a liar. When you go to an election and say that you will not do deals with the Greens and to change the biggest tax reforms or to pass the biggest tax reforms in decades, you've broken another promise in doing a deal with the Greens. And he didn't mention the Greens there. He said the majority of senators. And there's only one party in this country that is against aspirational Australians, and that is the Albanese Labor government. 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
6: 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Yes, Michael McLaren. 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And then Clinton on Sydney Now. 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I just was having a look here. It's one of my dear friend's birthdays.
9: Campisi!
6: Yes, Gordon Bray. It's his birthday today. Happy birthday to you, Gordy.

0: such a good man. He is such a good man. He's been a part of our commentary teams at the Olympic Games, and of course he was the voice of rugby.
1: Campisi!
0: Yes, Campisi. Happy birthday to you, Gordy. Look, we might take the singing duties off you and leave it to the professionals, eh? Well, I think it's fair to say that Gordon Bray's hip to be square. He doesn't mind a cognac in the spa with his darling wife. Few of his friends, which we discussed on the summer show a number of years ago. Here's Huey Lewis in the news.

0: Yeah, Huey Lewis in the news, hit to be square, and Willow's been in touch to say Gordon Bray was one of the many great co-hosts of the summer show back in the day. You'll remember Lee? Yeah, I do remember, and he was certainly Bromanised by the big man Daryl Broman. That's where we found out Gordy's love of cognac, sitting in a spa with his wife and a whole heap of friends, sitting there having a drink and enjoying themselves. And look, one of my lasting memories of Gordon Bray, who is one of this country's decorated sports broadcasters, is we went to the London Olympics together, and the first night the commentary team likes to let a tear down. And we were staying on the Thames in London, and Gordy said, come on, I know a pub down the road, because he'd been over there and called a number of rugby tests over the years. So we wandered down to the Elephant or Wheelbarrow, whatever it was called on the Thames, and we probably left the pub at about 2 o'clock in the morning. Admittedly, we got in late, but we left early. And we thought, oh, this will be good. It was myself and Gordy left. We snuck back into the hotel. No one will know. Had to be up a few hours later to go for the tour of all of the villages and venues and everything else. So we're wandering back to the hotel on the Thames, and there was a fire alarm at the hotel, and every single person staying at the hotel was standing in the car park watching an inebriated Mark Levy and Gordon Bray stumble back to the hotel. And a few of our colleagues said, what are you two doing? We said, we're just preparing ourselves for 2 weeks of competition. And it was a great trip. So, Gordon, if you're listening today, mate, happy birthday to you. And a few people enjoyed hearing his famous call. Come on, fire it off, Levy.
1: Campisi!
0: There it is. 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Geez, I've got some memories coming back here. Levy, I'd forgotten about Gordon Bray singing. I just laughed out loud in the office. Everyone looking at me strangely as I've had my headphones on and no one else heard it. Thanks for brightening the day. Keep up the good work. Thank you, Wade. Yeah, he's a good man, Gordy. And one of this country's most decorated sports broadcasters. 13 to midday.
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3: At Elderslie, we've had a crash on MacArthur Road near River Road. That's just up from the Camden Fire and Rescue. A truck's broken down at Beverly Hills, south on King George's Road at Stony Creek Road. And there's been an M4 breakdown east of the Prospect Highway. Crews are about to drag that one to a safer spot. Parramatta Road has a tight spot at Clyde and Pacific Highway. Does slow at Chatswood. Getting across the harbour, it's all just glorious with the bridge and the tunnel. I'm Steve Carline with live and local traffic on 2GB.
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0: Yes, we're into stoppage time, and it's Norway up 3-1 over Senegal. Still to come, Jordan and Algeria. That match kicking off at 1 o'clock. Earlier, we had the French beat Iraq 3-0, and Argentina 2-0 winners over Austria. Michael McLaren will keep you across the scores this afternoon. Morning code word.
12: Hello, Mark. Yes.
0: Have we run out of creativity for
12: We're plumbing the depths now.
0: Somebody just made the point. So does that mean Michael's code word will be Maynard?
12: No, we've already had Maynard. No, we didn't. I think Ben had Maynard the other day.
0: Right, okay.
12: I think it might have been for yesterday, in fact. Anyway.
0: Have you got coming up today, Michael?
12: We've had Levy, too.
0: Have you?
12: Yeah, I had Levy. That was, yes.
0: Fair enough.
12: It was one of my listeners called you Levi.
0: Levi! Oh, yeah, I heard
12: on
0: that.
12: On multiple occasions.
0: Yeah, I heard that.
12: You made great jeans.
0: She got a little bit confused because I got confused over Iraq. No, I got confused because she was confused. This, thank goodness, no, I'm not running the Middle East anyway. That's a story for another day.
12: Mate, you couldn't do a worse job than they're doing. What have I got coming up? You want to know?
0: Please.
12: It'll be an important day because I've got Peter Khalil, the Assistant Minister for Defence. He's going to join us on the line from Parliament House. Finally, we've got someone from the federal government to talk about Victoria Barracks and the divestitures. So I'll speak to Peter Khalil about 1:30. Professor Jill Newby will join us for health today. We're looking at anxiety, which is a big issue, and she's with the Black Dog Institute. And also for travel, I've always sort of liked the idea of going one of those husky rides. When they sort of whiz you through the Arctic or whatever. You don't have to go to Scandinavia. You can just go down to the Victorian Alps. There's a mob down there that have howling huskies. That's the name of the business. And they'll take you through the more genteel slopes of Victoria's high country on the back of a dog sled.
0: Right. I think you need to go down there and do a recce and make sure it's all above board and all good and great fun.
12: I think the days of all of that sort of stuff, that's over, isn't it?
0: You know, let's bring them back.
12: Huskies for comment or whatever.
0: That'd be interesting. Huskies for comment.
12: Wouldn't it just?
0: Anyway.
12: Yes.
0: Anyway,
12: look forward to that. Yes.
0: You have a great show.
12: Thank you.
0: I'll be listening on the way home.
12: I hope so.
0: Thank you.
12: See you tomorrow.
0: See you, code word. There he is, McLaren. Yes, the code word on the 2GB morning show this morning is McLaren. So jot that down. There's more to come this afternoon with Clinton and with Michael McLaren.

0: love it when you send me your good news stories, and this one's a cracker. Yesterday I got a note from Michael at Manly. His son, Jack Michael Ryan, a Melbourne barista, has just won the 2026 US Barista Championship in Denver, Colorado. Jack was born in Melbourne but is now based in Austin, Texas, and is the global coffee lead for the Proud Mary Roasting Company. After a bitter competition over 3 days, Jack was crowned the US Coffee King. Fancy an Aussie representing the USA at the Worlds. Jack's dad, Michael, said he's very proud of his youngest son. So from the whole team here on 2GB Mornings, I want to congratulate Jack Michael Ryan for representing Australia and the United States on the world stage and demonstrating once again that Australians truly craft the finest coffee. And if you have a good news story that you'd like to share with me so we can in turn share it with our listeners, you can always send me an email, mornings@2gb.com or mark@2gb.com. So well done to you, Jack. Congratulations. He's the 2026 US Barista Championship winner over there in Denver, Colorado. All I really need is a little credit. It's 5 to midday.
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3: Just before I get out of here, if you've been following the dramas at KPMG Australia, its chair Martin Shepherd and two audit partners are leaving the accounting and consultancy giant in the wake of a scandal over misuse of confidential client information and the alleged mistreatment of a whistleblower. The chair has said he'll leave the firm shortly and retire from his regional board responsibilities. Well, that's it for me today. It's been another busy morning, and I'm sure there'll be more reaction to this deal that's been done between Labor and the Greens over the, changes, the tax changes announced in the budget. Given the response we've had during the morning program, one of outrage, and, yep, a lot of people saying the Prime Minister is nothing more than a liar. I'm not surprised that you're saying that at all. Anyway, Michael's up next. He'll have that covered for you. Clinton as well. And I'm sure more with James on Money News as well and John Stanley tonight. Thank you very much for your company. I'll see you around the roundabout. Bye-bye.
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4: In this bulletin, the state budget about to be handed down, a deal struck on the federal government's tax legislation, and a man charged over a bomb threat at Sydney Airport. It's midday. Good afternoon. I'm Jamel Wells. The state treasurer will hand down his fourth budget this hour, which will include targeted cost of living relief for drivers. Jefferson Shaw reports.
5: It's Treasurer Daniel Mookie's last budget before the state election, and he says it'll include relief, reform and discipline. One of the relief measures includes a $10 reduction in the toll cap for a year, saving motorists up to $520. The state government will also scrap the administration fees that are added to tolls, including where a driver doesn't have an active account. Mr. Mookie will hand down the state budget in about half an hour. Jefferson Shaw, Sydney.
4: The federal government has struck a deal with the Greens to pass its contentious tax legislation. Federal politics reporter Nelson Scott.
6: Labor has been courting the Greens' support for its capital gains tax and negative gearing reforms after the opposition quickly ruled itself out of negotiations. The bill will now pass after the minor party secured an amendment preventing property investors from using self-managed super funds to evade the capital gains tax increase. The government has also agreed to remove several ministerial powers, which would have allowed the Treasurer to change elements of the law at his own discretion. Greens leader Larissa Waters says while the legislation doesn't go far enough, it will help make housing more affordable.
7: This package is a small step in the right direction.
6: Prime Minister Anthony Albanese claims the bill strikes the right balance.
8: Our tax reforms will make it easier for Australians to buy their first home.
6: As part of the deal with the Greens, Labor has also agreed to extend an inquiry into its NDIS overhaul by 2 months. Nelson Scott, Canberra.
4: Labor MPs have rejected claims Anthony Albanese could face the same fate as UK Prime Minister Keir Starmer. Federal politics editor Michael Packie.
9: Sir Keir Starmer bid a tearful farewell to British politics just 2 years after being elected Prime Minister in a landslide victory. He's been beset by a growing immigration problem, a stagnant economy, and a litany of other scandals which have challenged his hold on the top job.
10: And I will do everything I can to ensure an orderly handover of power.
9: It's prompted suggestions of similarities in Australia, with our PM also under pressure over broken election promises which have eroded voter trust. Liberal Ben Small claims Mr Albanese's colleagues are circling.
11: There are knives being sharpened in the Labor Party right now.
9: But senior Labor

0: MPs deny the Prime Minister's future is under a cloud, arguing we have a stable government and the problems in Britain do not mirror Australia. Michael Packey, Canberra.
1: The Prime Minister is facing renewed criticism over reports he delayed appointing a special envoy to combat anti-Semitism because he couldn't fill the same role for the Muslim community. In a submission to the Royal Commission, the Executive Council of Australian Jewry claims the Islamophobia envoy was created for political reasons as a counterweight to Gillian Segal's position. A Northern Beaches MP is backing calls for a government-led summit to tackle growing concerns about sharks. Shark attack survivor Dave Pearson wants to see a round table similar to one held in 2015 that led to the introduction of smart drum lines. Liberal member for Manly, James Griffin, has told Mark Levy this year's attacks have had a big impact on his community.
2: Not just people coming and enjoying the beach, it's actually all of our shops, our cafes, our restaurants, our surf schools, dive schools, they've all had a massive downturn in business because of what happened over summer.
1: Federal police say the arrest of six men over an alleged cocaine importation are just the start of their investigations. Detectives say 120 kilograms of the drug were hidden in a shipment of vehicle parts from the US. The discovery led them to a lab in the state's south, which they say was used to extract the substance and convert it into a product they could sell on the street. A Montenegrin man has been charged with making a bomb threat on a plane at Sydney Airport. Dusty Fitzpatrick reports.
3: The incident unfolded on board a Turkish Airlines flight, which was due to fly from Sydney to Kuala Lumpur. Federal police say a crew member asked the man about a piece of electrical equipment he was holding. It's alleged the 44-year-old replied he had a bomb and the aircraft was returned to the gate. The man was removed from the plane and later charged with one count of threatening aviation security. It's understood the item he was holding was actually a wireless phone charger. Dusty Fitzpatrick, Sydney.
1: The Australian and New Zealand passengers who were on a cruise ship with a hantavirus outbreak are heading home. The six returned travellers have completed their 6 weeks of quarantine on the outskirts of Perth. They've all tested negative. Also making news, Australia's chemical regulator has approved the continued use of weed killer paraquat, which has been under review since 1997 over reported links to Parkinson's disease. In finance, the All Ords is trading down 7 points. One Australian dollar is buying around 70 US cents.
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5: It's been a day of superstars at the FIFA World Cup. Lionel Messi scored his 18th World Cup goal in Argentina's 2-0 win over Austria, making him the most prolific scorer in the tournament's history. Then French star Kylian Mbappe scored 2 in a 3-0 win over Iraq, taking his career tally to 16.
6: Mbappe hits it! Oh! What a strike! He said yesterday, we are writing the pages of history here. Well, he's blazing a trail of his own. The general leading from the front.
5: That commentary on SBS. Full-time Norway has held on to beat Senegal 3-2 with Erling Haaland scoring his third and fourth goals of the campaign. In rugby league, Latrell Mitchell's expected to miss the State of Origin decider after scans confirmed he tore his calf at South Sydney training. And 2023 Wimbledon champion Marketa Vondrousova has been banned from tennis for 4 years for refusing to take a drug test in December. She maintains her innocence but hasn't indicated if she will appeal. That's sport. I'm Mike Pearsall.
1: It's 7 past 12. That's news and sport.
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9: There's a northbound crash on Condamine Street, Lambie Heights, close to Sloane Crescent. M4 with a breakdown near the Cumberland Highway westbound.

0: and a truck's conked out at Auburn on Parramatta Road, pretty close to Rawson Street, and a long, I mean really long-serving truck breakdown on King George's Road, Beverly Hills. It's pointing south near Stony Creek Road. Around the airport, you really shouldn't have too many problems, and I am still liking the harbour crossings. I'm Steve Carline on your traffic leader, 2GB.
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5: Fine and mostly sunny as we head for a top of 19 degrees. Tomorrow, a late shower or two with a top of 19. Showers Thursday, Friday, and across the weekend. Right now in the city, it's 17 degrees, 16 degrees in Bankstown, 15 in Campbelltown and Gosford, 15 in Lucas Heights, 14 degrees in Penrith, 14 in Terry Hills. I'm Jamel Wills. 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
6: It's a Tuesday. I suppose that's a good thing. It's quite nice out there. It is June 23. Thank you for joining us on this nice afternoon. Hope we're going to give you a bit of company along the way between now and 3 o'clock. 131873 is our open line number. It's always there. If there's something on your mind, don't be shy. 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Of course, emails just via the website, 2gb.com, and do the old click on the feedback icon routine. Now, very important program today, because after 1:30, Peter Khalil, the Assistant Minister for Defence, will join me. He'll be in our Parliament House studios and we'll be speaking about the Albanese government's sale of defence assets, including the Victoria Barracks, which we have tried to campaign to keep in defence hands. Very good piece today in the Daily Telegraph about all of this as well. And I will refer to that in our conversation with Peter Khalil when we speak later on. Brigadier Vince Williams, who's the acting RSL New South Wales president, writing very eloquently today in defence of Victoria Barracks remaining in defence hands. I think we've spoken to enough experts and enough people with knowledge of the site and the broader strategic importance of the site to well and truly put to bed this idea that this is some sort of dusty piece of history that has just been propped up financially, or an irrelevant parcel of land that would be better served for more units. I'm pretty sure that we've put to bed those arguments, and your 18,500 signatures to our petition, I think, shows a very strong community to support to keep Victoria Barracks in defence hands. But we can only do so much. Ultimately, the government are the ones that have the jurisdictional and legal power to make these sorts of decisions. Now, they could change their mind. It's not yet too late, although the divestitures have started. The first of 67 have now been divested out Penrith Way. Let's hope we don't get right down to number 67, which would be Victoria Barracks, Sydney. Now, it's not the only one. There's Lancer Barracks at Parramatta. There's HMAS Penguin there at Mossman. Also historic and strategic and important positions in the defence portfolio, but Victoria Barracks, as you know, has been our focal point, and there are some very significant people rallying to try to save this, including former Prime Ministers. I'm told there are also former Labor Party leaders and elders and I'm not just talking about Paul Keating here, others that have not put their name to this, that are behind the scenes passionately fighting to retain these assets in public hands. But whether their word carries any clout, I don't know. Anyway, we'll have that conversation at 1:30 and I'll get your feedback throughout the day. For health today, we're going to look at anxiety, an issue that obviously affects a lot of people. I'll speak with Professor Jill Newby, who's a clinical psychologist at University of New South Wales, Sydney, also with the Black Dog Institute. And for travel, as I said to Mark, something sort of, I suppose you think you do this if you head up to Lapland or Norway or something, but I'll catch up with an Aussie called Jake Greaves. Now, he owns a business called Howling Huskies. And what they do is dog sled tours, but they do it in the Victorian Alps. And I saw this, I think it was on Getaway the other day, and I said to the team, well, this looks kind of fun. Let's have a chat with them. So have a chat with Jake about what he does in the Victorian High Country with the Huskies. I reckon it looked like a really good day out if you're into skiing. I don't do skiing, but if you're into that or you're down in the snow country and you can find a bit of snow, there's not a lot at the moment, is there? This might be something to tack on to the tour. Also, of course, we'll catch up with Clinton. We'll give you another code word that you're going to need for our end of financial year promotion that we are running. And also Scott with the finance. We've got Maddie, I think. Is it Maddie today with the news, or have we got Jamel? I think we might have Jamel Wells, the wonderful soothing voice of Jamel Wells, giving us the news and a whole lot more. So don't go anywhere. Stay with us and have your say. The democracy of the open line has never been more important, has it? 131-873. Right on 12:15. Well, as I look out of my office window here in Pyrmont, I sort of just kink my head a bit to the right, I can see the vast expanse of Glebe Island and White Bay. Now, for decades, the site was dominated by the old power station, and then from the 1970s, I think from 1970 itself, those huge grain silos that got the artistic treatment just before the Olympic Games some 30 years later. The precinct, some 77 hectares in total, is just about the last significant waterside industrial hub around Sydney Harbour. It also happens to be the very last deep water port facility close to the CBD. And although certainly not as heavily utilised as in its heyday, Glebe Island does remain an active commercial site, receiving over 400,000 tonne of gypsum every year, as well as 500,000 tonne of cementitious material, 167,000 tonnes of sugar, and nearly 60,000 tonnes of salt. Its proximity to many of the city's significant urban renewal projects also means that it's used for the loading and unloading of lots of construction material, including components used for the new Sydney Fish Market. And it even plays an important role as a staging post for events such as Vivid, the Sail Grand Prix, and of course, all those barges that are used in the New Year's Eve fireworks. But be that as it may, the White Bay and Glebe Island district is also seen by many as an eyesore, a blight on our magnificent harbour, a rusting monument to yesteryear, and as a consequence, a prime candidate for redevelopment. And that's certainly how the state government views the site. In fact, only 3 months ago, the Minns government released their master plan for what they refer to as the Bay's West Precinct, complete with a glossy brochure full of the usual artist's impression of sleek high-rise buildings, bike paths, people enjoying an alfresco breakfast, and of course plenty of open space for harbourside strolls and lots of room for artistic endeavours. In total, Macquarie Street envisage up to 8,500 new homes. Well, apartments, actually. A new ferry wharf, the promise of a dedicated nighttime entertainment and creative industries hub, libraries, playgrounds, and a new public forecourt with direct access to the harbour. And of course, all of it connected to the city and the western suburbs thanks to a new metro station. Apparently, 10% of any new housing will be gazetted as affordable, and for critical workers, and a minimum of 25% of the total 77 hectares reserved as open space. But a word of warning. If you're one of the ones keen to move there to be within 2 kilometres of the CBD, just don't plan on needing the convenience of a car. According to the acting chief executive of the Bay's West Delivery Authority, and I quote, there will be some parking available for private residents, but they will be very limited. Now, just how limited? Well, that remains to be seen, but I think you get a sense of the scarcity when the acting CEO cites modelling done by the authority, which expects as little as 4% of journeys in and out of the precinct to be made by private vehicles. As I said, good luck. Now, I've got to admit, the excitement and the opportunities presented by the redevelopment of the area is contagious, and what we're now calling Bays West does stand out as remarkable in that it's, well, just about the last slice of prime harbourside real estate that hasn't been flogged off to the developers. The economic potential of the land, if converted into much-needed housing, is obvious, as is the potential for this well-located parcel of land to be rejuvenated and reimagined into something vibrant and inviting. And look, if done right, Bays West could go from being a grey, concreted working port into a genuine destination and a centrally located mega-build that helps address the city's chronic shortage of property within a 5 kilometre radius of the CBD. And along with the development slated for the Pyrmont side of Blackwattle Bay, it's right where I am now, and the site of the old fish market, this could continue the process of gentrification and rejuvenation that has been underway around the harbour foreshore, well, for about the last four decades. But, and this is the key point, at what cost to the practical functioning of Greater Sydney and our ability to provide the essential goods and services needed to keep the show on the road into the decades ahead? You see, there will be a payoff. To that end, I was interested to read a report commissioned by Business Sydney. It was released exactly 1 year prior to the state government's big reveal of their vision for Glebe Island and White Bay. Now, in this one, there weren't any stylized images of hipsters enjoying an oat milk latte by the water's edge or Scandinavian-looking six-story designer buildings fronting pedestrian boulevards and cycle paths. None of that. Instead, there was just cold, hard facts about what the current facilities actually deliver for Sydney and why they're likely to remain vital into the years ahead. The numbers were crunched by the team at Urbis, and according to their cost-benefit analysis, retaining the current working port operations at Glebe Island would deliver higher net benefits than any redevelopment for high-density housing. As they said, and I quote, "For every dollar spent redeveloping Glebe Island into a residential scheme and relocating the port operations to Port Kembla, only 6 cents of benefit would be delivered." Now, of course, if true, those sorts of numbers make the Prime Minister's high-speed rail fantasy look like sound economic investment. Now, look, I am sure all parties in this debate will be able to produce statistics and forecasts that suit their arguments. But the important point made in the Urbis report is the logistical challenge that we face if we're to deny importers access to large-scale storage facilities that they currently enjoy at Glebe Island. The 400,000 tonne of gypsum and 500,000 tonnes of cement-based product per annum that I mentioned earlier, well, that's still going to need to be berthed, offloaded and securely housed somewhere. But if Glebe Island is to be cleared to make way for thousands of apartments, it's likely that somewhere will be Port Kembla or Newcastle. And of course, both have their limitations, especially when it comes to handling the same level of dry bulk operations, not to mention the associated cost of then transporting that material back into Sydney. Now, most likely, a new facility would have to be erected at Port Kembla, complete with road and rail upgrades. That doesn't come cheap. The cost of all of that, unknown, but as is the actual capacity for the precinct to house not only its existing operations, but the load currently moved through Glebe Island and, let's not forget, a potential future nuclear submarine base. Now, of course, none of that's to suggest that I vehemently oppose the idea of redeveloping Bays West into this city's next urban hub. I mean, after all, it's been earmarked for a tart-up for years. There was even hopes, I think, around 2015 under the previous coalition government, that part of White Bay would be transformed into a sort of mini Silicon Valley. And of course, that never eventuated. But a housing-centric plan with a dedicated metro station at its heart, well, that's very likely to proceed. And no doubt, following the federal government's changes to negative gearing, all of which have been codified this afternoon, all of those new apartments will be, shall we say, rather attractive to property investors sniffing around for compliant opportunities. After all, they'll be new builds. According to the ABC, in just a couple of weeks' time, local and international architects will be invited to submit their designs for the whole area and what it could look like. In fact, I think Lendlease have already put forward an unsolicited proposal for at least 3,000 dwellings. And look, whoever prevails Well, they're going to enjoy the benefit of the whole precinct being designated an accelerated transport-oriented development, removing much local council oversight and handing

0: giving discretionary powers to the state government's Housing Development Authority. But with that said, I doubt the first tenant's going to be turning the key to their new apartment any time before, say, 2032. Of course, that's when the metro's slated for completion. Perhaps not even until 2035. So the idea that this is going to be the panacea to our present housing woes, I think that's rather heroic. And as Business Sydney says, the relocation of the kind of storage facilities offered at Glebe Island, housing base products for construction and housing as they do, will no doubt push up the price of any development that replaces them, making affordable housing that much less attainable for many. I guess at the end of the day, you can make the argument that the need for lots of well-located housing gazumps the case for retaining a well-located deep water port. But then again, you could make a similar case for shifting the army out of Victoria Barracks or sending all aircraft traffic out to Western Sydney Airport. I mean, it's the same argument we used to justify the demolition of oil refining capacity at Clyde. In years gone by, in the name of progress, we also paved over the once extensive tram network that connected the suburbs to the city. In fact, we did a lot of things which seemed sensible at the time, until they weren't. I mean, the government's glossy brochure is right when it claims this is a generational opportunity to provide well-located homes on the city's edge. But in the back of my mind, I'm wondering if we might come to regret completely denuding our harbour's foreshore of pretty much any industrial capacity, all in the name of finding new places for people to live. Look, if I sound a bit torn on this one, it's because I am. I can see the merits in both arguments. But as they say in the classics, once it's gone, it's gone. And I'm yet to be convinced that Port Kembla provides Greater Sydney with a sufficient alternative to what Glebe Island currently offers. And you see, in those same classics, they also say, you can't get in the way of progress. Well, I think the industrial heritage of White Bay and Glebe Island are about to find that out the hard way.
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0: Yeah, it's 28 minutes past 12, 131873. If you're in and around Sydney, I mean, you're like me, you use the Anzac Bridge, you go in and out of town from the suburbs, you pass Glebe Island, you pass White Bay every day of the week on your commute, or certainly regularly. People in the lower part of Rozelle and Balmain, they've overlooked this part of Sydney for years. Many of them probably worked there. Well, their ancestors did. They were part of the coal-fired power station. They worked on the ports. They unloaded and loaded the products. A lot of that still goes on. Those silos are still heavily used. But I just wonder, is this a great opportunity for redevelopment? Or in doing that, are we risking part of our ability to service the people of Sydney with the building materials and the foodstuffs and all the dry bulk goods that we currently take for granted? Because, you know, if you are to, and you look at the plans, the cruise terminal will stay over at White Bay. But the silos, the things that have all the Olympic drawings on the top of them and the big ad banners, they go. That'll all be apartments. And then as you head back toward the Rozelle Interchange, there'll be apartments on the water side there around Blackwattle Bay. And so a lot of the industrial potential of the site is gone. A small port operation will still be left on the southern side of Rozelle, Balmain. But that's it. Small, no big storage facilities. We're told everything will go to Port Kembla. But then how do you get all of that everything from Port Kembla to Sydney where it's going to be needed? It's already here. So you're going to have to truck it or train it somehow. There's a lot of cost involved in that, and there are logistical pressures. So, look, I mean, I think the metro station's going in. The brochure looks glossy and exciting. I have no doubt it will be a successful development. But is the price we're going to pay for that from a logistical and servicing point of view, a practical point of view, has that been fully considered? I don't know. You can have your say on that. 131873, the open line number. G'day, Terry.
9: Mark, how are you going?
0: Good, thanks, Terry.
9: I'd just like to ring you about a guest you had in the studio about a month ago, Mark Vincent.
0: Oh, yes, yeah.
9: Yeah, I was very impressed with his singing. I hadn't heard of him before. And my wife and I went to the show at my Central Coast at the Blackhawk Theatre last Saturday, and it was a full house and an absolutely brilliant performance.
0: Oh, wonderful. I'm glad you got along. And, I mean, he's got such a fantastic tenor's voice.
9: Yes.
0: Brilliant.
9: Yeah, it was really good. So, anyway, it's wonderful guest you had on.
0: Well, look, I'm glad we could introduce him to you, Terry. I mean, that's part of the purpose of what we do here. We've got great Australian talent, and we've got a bit of an audience and a bit of airtime that we can lend to them to get the word out about how good they are. So it worked, and I'm very, very glad you enjoyed the show. Thank you, mate. And look, Mark will be listening. He'll be rapt at the praise from you. Thank you, Terry. 131873. Look, I know a number of people have mentioned it already today. A story in the Telegraph about this poll, a poll put together by Demos AU Premier National. Don't know who they are, but they've done a poll, and it shows in New South Wales, One Nation has surged past the Coalition to be the second most popular political force in the state. In other words, if their state election were held now, it's only going to be a year away, not even that, I don't think. It's coming up, the New South Wales election. We've got the budget today. It'll be the final state budget before the election. But if the vote was held now, the Coalition be largely wiped out. The National Party, I think, would be obliterated. The Liberals might lose 10 seats or something. And One Nation would be getting 27% of the primary vote. So more than one in four votes. It's being described as an explosive new poll. I'm sure it's exclusive as well. And it's found that more than one in four New South Wales voters are planning to cast their ballot for Pauline Hanson's party at the next state election. Support for the Liberal and National parties collapsing. So this is a trend. But look, can I just say, whether one adores Pauline Hanson and One Nation or not, I've got to say it is stories like this that make me think there's simply an unthinking bandwagon phenomena now in play. I mean, if this state poll is accurate, 27% of New South Wales voters will be voting, essentially, for the metaphoric empty chair. Because One Nation doesn't have any upper house or lower house parliamentarians on Macquarie Street. They had a few. They all walked away. Their New South Wales specific website, and I had a look at it before coming on air, lists a total of four policies, three of which, immigration, family law and multinational taxation, are federal matters, so they can't do anything about it in New South Wales. The other policy, something to do with COVID-19. I mean, we don't know who any of their candidates are. They don't have a leader in New South Wales, and yet 27% of people are going to vote for them. What are they voting for? I said, people can vote for whoever they want. And if people think that the Minns government's doing a good job, I suppose you can re-elect them. If you think the coalition have the runs on the board, at least from the past, to get things happening in this state, well, I suppose you can go back and vote for them. If you say pox on all your houses, well, okay, you go vote for One Nation, I suppose. But do you know what you're getting? I mean, it's one thing to say I support Pauline at the federal level. Pauline's been consistent about federal matters for a very, very long time. The things that she has stuck to for years are ostensibly federal constitutional matters around immigration and the like. That's her bag, and she's in the right parliament to do something about it. But as I said, you go on the New South Wales One Nation's website, and they've got one, and you click on the policies link. There are four policies. Four. That's it. Four. One of them's on immigration. Well, New South Wales can't do anything about that. They don't control the borders. The second one is about family law. Well, that is largely run through the federal court. It's federal jurisdictional policy. The third one is on multinational taxation. Well, I mean, that's something that the federal government deals with. And the other one is about COVID-19, which largely the majority of people have put in the rearview mirror. So what are you voting for? You vote for your local New South Wales One Nation candidate, whoever that is, because we don't know. I don't know who's going to lead the party. They'll probably get a bunch of seats. They'll get a few upper house MPs. But who's the leader going to be? Who's the ringleader? We don't know. We don't know. All the ones that are in the upper house that got in on the One Nation ticket no longer belong to the party. All of them left for whatever reason. I look at these and I understand. Believe me, I understand because I share your frustrations. Why people say, well, blow the system up. Okay, but at least at the federal level, you've got Pauline there, you've got Barnaby there, you've got a couple of senators there, and the things they talk about predominantly, they can do something about at the federal level. But then for more than one in five, one in four, for 27% of voters, oh, vote for One Nation. What are you voting for? What policy of theirs is it that you think within the powers given to the New South Wales Parliament, they can do something to improve what you think needs to be improved? It is worthy of thinking about. As I said, I suspect a lot of this is just blow the whole thing up. They've all let us down. One Nation can't do any worse. Maybe that's true. Maybe that's true. But you've got to remember, they can't do anything about immigration, for example, from Macquarie Street. They don't have the power to do it. And they can do very little about family law or multinational taxation while they're there as well. It's 23-1.
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11: Now let's head across to the beaches at North Manly, Chickar Smash at Cottermine Street near Campbell Road. That's affecting northbound traffic towards Brookvale. They're in the bus lane. Auburn, truck broken down at Conkdown on Parramatta Road near Rawson Street. He's in lane one facing eastbound towards the city. Got delays back to James Bruce Drive. It's about to be cleared. Bosley Park, another breakdown on the M7 on Saxony Road. He's in lane one facing southbound towards the M5. And at Beverly Hills, a truck broken down at King George's Road near Stony Creek Road. I'm Dennis Lee on Sydney's traffic leader, 2GB.
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9: Thanks for being with us, 131873. I'll deal with this situation with this Belgian winger in the World Cup, Jeremy Doku. He's copping it from left, right and centre because he dared go back to be with his wife, or his girlfriend or whatever she is, for the birth of their child. You know, people should just stick their nose in their own business, I reckon. Anyway, we'll deal with that in a moment. But you see, it's interesting. You mention One Nation. And if you don't say anything that is just fawning, the crazies come out. I've been watching this. It's fascinating. Nothing in what I just said there was critical of One Nation. It was simply the fact. I know facts are inconvenient at times, especially when emotion's involved, but it's the fact that you look at their website for New South Wales, based off this poll where 27% of people are going to vote for them, they have four policies listed, three of which they can do nothing about in New South Wales. Now, that's not controversial to make that point. If the Greens or the Liberal Party or the Labor Party or the Teals had the same thing, I'd call it out and have. But you dare say anything that might, you're crazy, you're dangerous. I got this email from Gail up at Port Macquarie. Hello, Gail. She says, you are terrified of change. You are a dangerous voice on the radio. Gail, my dear, you're mad. She says, you're so left-leaning. Yours truly. So left-leaning. I've heard it all now. You walk around it in circles. Well, Gail, you must be the love child of Genghis Khan. If you think I'm left-leaning, you're crazy. What are you, love? Fair dinkum. I've got a text here from Greg. You quite clearly hold Pauline Hanson in contempt, and you don't think any better about the people who would vote for her. How do you come to that conclusion? I think I've interviewed Pauline Hanson probably 30 times in my career, most of which were very, very soft, flattering interviews. I simply make the point that for New South Wales, you've got 27% of people say that we're going to vote for the party, even though Pauline's not on the ticket in New South Wales. In fact, we don't know who is. There's no political representation. They had a few and they all walked away. That's just a fact. And they have four policies listed on their website, three of which they can do nothing about if they win in New South Wales. And to point that out without in any way saying you shouldn't vote for them. In fact, I said, I'm pretty sure you can vote for whoever the heck you want. And I acknowledged, I understand the frustrations. I get a lot of people say, look, let's blow the system up because the major parties, both sides have let us down. something else can't be any worse. There's probably a lot of truth in that. But to point that out, oh, you hold them in contempt. There is something a little deranged about that sort of reaction, if I might say so. Don't take it so personally. It's simply stating the facts. Fight facts with facts. Leave the emotion at the gate. 131873. Now, this soccer player, Belgian, oh, look, I admit I don't follow soccer that closely, but Jeremy Doku, he plays for Man City. Anyway, it says here that he's inadvertently sparked controversy over his wish to leave the World Cup to be present at the birth of his first child. First child. Arguing that family should take precedence over soccer. I mean, you know, the average person out there would say, well, I think that's actually a refreshing attitude from a bloke. You know, I mean, good. Here's a man who's about to have his first child, and he, I mean, heaven forbid, he wants to be there at the birth of his child. I mean, a World Cup, there'll be another World Cup in 4 years, and he's probably young and fit and talented, and he might be representing Belgium again. But you only ever get one first child. You only ever get that moment once. Anyway, a French television presenter called Doku's family over nation decision outrageous, arguing childbirth was a disgusting moment where the dad is completely useless. I think this person went on to say, quote, the World Cup is an incredible joy. There are hundreds of footballers who'd kill to be in your shoes. It might never happen again in your life. Yeah, well, I'll tell you what will certainly never happen again in his life, the birth of his first child. That will certainly never happen again. And, you know, when you go to meet your maker in the end, what is it that you're going to say was the proudest moment of your life? Being knocked out in the quarterfinals of the World Cup or being there when your child was born? You know, as I said, I look, we've always had this sort of a thing going on, you know, where the narcs are on the, you know, sticking their nose into everyone else's business. But I think ever since social media hit the straps, everybody's now able to have some stupid comment published. And it's democratizing, but it also leads to some rubbish. Anyway, I thought I'd throw it to you, 131873. I'm not going to ask you, would you play in the World Cup or be there for the birth of your first child? I mean, it's your business. It's not up to us to comment, right? But, you know, when you think back on your life, you know, some of you have got a lot of maturity and a lot of years behind you, and you think back all the things you've achieved. You know, you've been promoted and maybe you've served in the military and you've played grand final rugby league, perhaps, or you've scored the winning six for club cricket back in 1986 or whatever you did. You built a business from scratch or you got out of poverty and bought your home. All these great achievements, marriage, the whole thing. But I'd hazard a guess for most of those that have been a parent, and certainly this is true for me, for all the little things that I've achieved along the way, the greatest achievement in my life was being there when Natalie was born. I'll never forget it. It's the most and the ultimate unifying moment between a husband and his wife. The most beautiful moment. It's also the most terrifying moment. Those few seconds where they don't scream or they don't cry and say, oh, for goodness sake, say something. We want to hear that. Yeah. And then you hear it and you think, thank God. Thank God. And then you look at the child's eyes. And it's handed to you, wrapped in that little towel, and you get that little moment after the umbilical cord is cut, and then the child's put on the mother. You know, that is the most precious, beautiful moment in anybody's life. Why wouldn't you want to be there for it? And look, let's be honest. This bloke, if he's playing for Man City, he's probably on 20 million quid a year or something. So, okay, World Cup, big honour. He wouldn't take it lightly. I don't think he just made this decision on the back of a coaster. But he's probably not short of a quid. But one thing he will never, ever get to experience again is the birth of his first child. I mean, why don't these people just, you know, lay off? Lay off and, I don't know, go and bitch and moan about something else. You know, what miserable lives do some of these people have that they think they even have the right to comment about this? What have we created? 131873. G'day, Danny.
10: How you going?
9: Mate, I'm well, thanks.
10: I want to talk to you about, so why One Nation has 27% support in New South Wales. In my opinion, I think the overall values that Pauline Hanson puts forward, I think she's talking about, obviously, Aboriginal studies, all those sort, you know, say the LGBTQ community, transgender, all those sorts of things, you know, say with curriculums within schools. I think it's that kind of, all those values and those sorts of policies. I think she's talking about all that sort of stuff, and I think everyone's jumping on board with that, because I think a lot needs to be done in New South Wales in respect to all of those sorts of things. There's probably a whole lot of other things I can't think of.
9: No, I don't disagree with a word of that. As I said, I understand completely why people are getting on board, and you know, to be blunt, I'd be tempted to have a look at it myself. But all I'm saying is, if you go to the website for New South Wales One Nation, apropos the federal party, there are four policies listed, three of which are federal.
10: Yeah, I think the policies are coming, I think. I think that's what I'm holding my breath for. I think once I see the policies, I think the polls might adjust themselves a bit more, maybe. But, I know what you mean, but I think it's going to happen down the track.
9: Well, look, they'd be crazy if it didn't, because they have one hell of a momentum surge. I mean, we've never seen anything like this. And in part, it's driven by Pauline's persistence and her tenacity. And as I said, I've always given her great kudos for the fact that, you know, she even went to jail, that woman, for her positions, and prevailed. And now she's enjoying a moment in the sun, and she deserves that. But it's also being very heavily driven by the fact that the major parties have horrendously let down all of the people. And, you know, there's a very big part of this vote which is completely understandable, and it's simply this. It's pox on both your houses. That's what it is, pox on both your houses. Particularly on the coalition house, they went too far to the left. It's just as simple as that. And, you know, it's I think, you know, when people start to see, oh, well, look, maybe my neighbour's going to vote that way, and all of a sudden it's acceptable. Whereas for a long time, many in the media made it unacceptable to vote for One Nation. You considered a crackpot or a Nazi or something. Whereas now, it's like, well, it looks like in some cases, well over 30% of people are going to vote One Nation. Oh, okay, well, I'll get on that too. I'll come out, as it were, and say, yep, I'm part of this story as well. And so the momentum continues to build. It'll have a natural cap. It'll have a ceiling. I'm not sure we've yet seen that. Thank you, Danny. I appreciate your call. Troy, g'day, Troy.
11: G'day, Michael. How are you going?
9: I'm well. Hope you are too.
11: Mate, I'm really good. Yeah, look, I've been listening to what you say, and I agree that they don't have the policies. And I've just resigned from the Liberal Party in our local area. I'm in the Hawkesbury. And my experience with the Liberal Party out here is that they've forgotten who they are. And it's not that, you know, One Nation's attracting me with their policies. I mean, I like what Pauline says a lot of the time, and I agree with a lot of what she says, not everything. But I think as in the state election, it's really going to be on local issues. Like out here, you know, we've just gone through, you know, almost in the last 10 years, a 70% rate rise. We have our Liberal politicians siding with Labor politicians. You can't tell the difference between them.
9: Yep.
11: And they're not listening to us. So I think that's the frustration.
9: Yep,
11: and
9: that's right.
11: I like the opportunity. So I've joined One Nation. And I like the opportunity, you know, on being optimistic about the future with them, because I don't think the others have. They've not listened. We've been a blue ribbon Liberal seat for years.
9: And you've probably been taken for granted. Troy, I appreciate that, and I salute your engagement with the democratic process. That's very healthy.
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26: At Glenwood, we've got a smash.
27: No, we don't. We have a truck on fire. Sorry. On Old Windsor Road near Sunny Hot Road. He's in lane one facing northbound towards Richmond and Windsor. Got delays back over Elmira Road trying to get through there. At North Manly, the earlier smash on Condamine Street near Kemple Road has just been cleared. All northbound lanes towards Brookvale are open and things to settle down. And at Auburn, the earlier breakdown on Parramatta Road near Rawson Road has also been cleared. All eastbound lanes towards the city are open and things have settled down there too. I'm Dennis Lee on 2GB.
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0: Jacko. Yeah, you've had a few, and the overconfident you is thinking, I'll drive home. Easy, just around the corner. But Jack, say hello to your Terry godmother, a 6'5" friendly reminder that just a few is a few too many. And those sweet somethings Terry's whispering. Ah, booze-induced poor judgment. Get a taxi. Good idea. And it was your good idea, Jack. If you're drinking, don't drive. What's your plan B? A message from the New South Wales government.
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3: It's 1 o'clock. Good afternoon. I'm Jamel Wells. The state's treasurer has handed down his fourth budget, saying New South Wales is still on track to reach a surplus. Jefferson Shaw reports.
4: The major cost of living announcement in the budget is 12 months of relief for Sydneysiders trying to get around. Car registration is being slashed by $100, Opal fares frozen, and a lowered cap on tolls. Inflation increasing above 4% has also triggered a $1,000 cost of living payment for 120,000 government employees. Handing down the budget in state parliament, Treasurer Daniel Mookie says the state is facing a $2.3 billion deficit in the coming financial year. And despite economic headwinds, he says the budget is still on track to return to a $1.1 billion surplus in 2027. Jefferson Shaw, State Parliament, Sydney.
3: Also included is a major investment in domestic and family violence programs. $184 million will go to services helping women and children escaping DV. The government says it's the largest across-the-board increase for the services in decades. The Greens have agreed to support the federal government's tax changes after striking a deal on some measures. Rules for self-managed super funds have been tightened, and the federal treasurer will not be able to make changes to the law at his discretion. Prime Minister Anthony Albanese says the legislation strikes the right balance and makes the tax system fairer.
5: My government is defined by what we are in favour of, delivering real change in the national interest, making difficult decisions, but so that Australia can move forward. We'll continue to be defined by that.
3: A man's been charged with stabbing a woman and stealing a car in the state's northwest slopes. Police say he broke into a house at Quirindi and repeatedly stabbed a sleeping woman in her 40s. She remains in a serious condition. The 25-year-old man has been refused bail. At least 18 people, including two children, have died in France during a heatwave, and two chihuahuas named Pickle and Jet have become the first pets to fly in the cabin on a Virgin Australia flight from Adelaide to Melbourne. Around 1,500 pets have been welcomed on board since the airline launched the travel option for dogs and cats last year. In finance, the All Ordinaries is trading up around 3 points, and one Australian dollar is buying around 70 US cents.
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6: Good afternoon. The Rabbitohs fear Latrell Mitchell's calf injury is worse than first suspected. In a huge blow to South Sydney's finals hopes, Mitchell could be sidelined for a month or more. He's definitely out of Thursday night's clash with the Eels and State of Origin 3. The Perth Bears have added another player to their roster for next season with the signing of Tigers forward Maverick Geyer. At the FIFA World Cup, Lionel Messi has become the all-time leading goal scorer with his 18th goal in Argentina's 2-0 win over Austria. Kylian Mbappe is hot on his heels. He scored his 16th in France's 3-0 win over Iraq. Meantime, a second straight double from Manchester City's Erling Haaland has helped Norway beat Senegal 3-2. In tennis, Bernard Tomic has won his first qualifier ahead of Wimbledon next week. He'll face fellow Aussie Christopher O'Connell in the second round of qualifiers.

0: And in surfing, Ethan Ewing is the only Australian to reach the semi-finals of the Rio Surf Pro. He'll take on reigning world champion Iago Dora early tomorrow morning. That's sport. I'm Adam Hawes.
1: It's 1:04. That's the latest news and sport.
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5: Now, if you're coming into Sydney from the north, have a good run. The M1 will give you a good run. In actual fact, a 12-minute drive from the Hawkesbury all the way down to North Connects. No accidents or breakdowns to look out for so far. Park Lee, though, we've got a truck on fire on Old Windsor Road near Sunny Holt Road. Now, it's in lanes 1 and 2 and facing northbound towards Richmond and Windsor. Got delays back to Balmoral Road trying to get through there. And at Newport, of course, emergency roadwork still there on Robertson Road. The road is closed in both directions. Diversions are in place. It's also affecting pedestrian traffic.
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1: Fine and mostly sunny with a top of 19 degrees. Tomorrow, a late shower or two. Showers forecast for Thursday, Friday and the weekend. Right now in the city, it's 18 degrees. 17 in Bankstown, 16 in Campbelltown and Gosford. It's 15 degrees in Lucas Heights, 17 degrees in Penrith and it's 14 degrees in Terry Hills. I'm Jamel Wells. 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
8: Yeah, thanks for joining us. Hour number two. It'll be an important hour because in about 20-odd minutes from now, Peter Khalil, the Assistant Minister for Defence, will join me and we'll have a discussion about his government's proposed sale or divestiture of defence assets, obviously including the one that we have been campaigning to preserve, Victoria Barracks in Sydney. So don't go anywhere for that. 131873. Back to calls in a moment. The situation with the housing market continues to develop, and I think many would argue in the wrong direction. Piece by Ben Wilmont in The Australian today, saying that the exodus of investors from the housing market risks pushing new developments onto the back burner. The fall off in auction attendances and a spike in stock withdrawals before auction has now spilt over into the apartment market, where it's now apparently harder to shift stock, making it tough for developers as they struggle to make projects stack up. As you know, we've had auction listings down, auction clearances are down, sale prices are depressed. I think the worst number since the height of the early days of COVID. And this is all off the back of and largely due to the government's changes to negative gearing and CGT exemptions. The preliminary auction clearance, according to Ben Wilmont, the rate for that across capital cities fell to just 47.4% in the last week. Now, that's well down from a pattern that had been holding around 60% for the last 10 or 12 weeks. And as we're being told, revisions by the research house Cotality likely to actually take the final number down close to 40%. But with all of that said, I mean, you know, the idea is that the young ones, the first home buyers are going to benefit because prices will come crashing down and, you know, the investors are going to run away. And so certainly when it comes to established dwellings, it'll be sort of rich pickings for the youngsters. Well, I mean, is that happening? And how many first home buyers are out there gobbling up all of these properties? Well, there's not that many properties now being offered. This is part of the problem. And the prices haven't yet moved enough to mean that whatever savings and deposit they've put together is going to be a good bet. So I wonder if we're going to get the worst of both worlds here. But also the impact on stamp duty revenue to state governments is becoming obvious. Now, the New South Wales budget out today, just outlined by Daniel Mookie in the Bear Pit, I think that outlines this in stark reality. And as the New South Wales Minerals Council say in a press release that's just landed in my inbox, and I quote them here, according to the state budget, New South Wales now set to lose at least $8.4 billion in foregone property-related taxation revenues over the next 4 years. That's due to the negative impact on housing prices and transaction volumes stemming from, of course, the budget. And as they say, quote, this is a significant reverse downturn adding to the ongoing budgetary cost of Canberra's unfair limited allocation of federal GST revenues to the state of New South Wales. So it's a bit of an economic mess every way you turn. The government patting themselves on the back. They've got this through the Senate today with the Greens. Well, yeah, well, that's a political win, but who's paying the price? Looks like all of us and the state governments thrown in. 131873. G'day, Mal.
9: Good afternoon, Michael.
8: Yeah, hi.
9: Conversation earlier about around Anzac Bridge, the silos around there.
8: Yep.
9: If they're going to move all that work over to Port Kembla, the problem with Port Kembla is the transport around there. Because if you put more trucks on the road, you still got Mount Uzi, which is going to be the same. You got Picton Road, which is going to be the same, which is pretty much a go track. You got issues with rail because you've only got to go up to Sydney through the Illawarra line or Macquarie Pass, and they're both limited on what they can take in size of the train.
8: That's right.
9: But you've got just about, I think, 80% of cars going to Port Kembla, I think, for Australia. I think it's 80%.
8: Well, yeah, I mean, the cars is a good point because a lot of the cars used to be loaded here at Glebe Island, but then they shifted that about a decade ago, I think, or so many years ago, down to Port Kembla.
9: Where my yard is at Port Kembla, just about every spare spot there's a car. So there's thousands and thousands of cars all through the steelworks, all the spare spots around the steelworks, all the cars around there. There's thousands and thousands of cars,
8: mm-hmm.
9: plus everything else. You've also got the quarries, so I do a lot of quarry work, and all the quarries are there for Sydney. So you've got all your metals and all your blue metals and your sands come up from Port Kembla as well. You've got such a variety of transport coming up there. They need to do something about the roads if they're going to put more stuff there. Do you know what I mean?
8: Well, I completely agree, and of course that doing something don't come cheap, and that's all got to be factored into the cost benefit analysis. Again, thank you, Mal. I'm not saying that we don't redevelop White Bay or Glebe Island. I can see the merit of the case, and the mock-ups, for what it's worth, look pretty flash. That would be a real estate asset and an entertainment and cultural asset for this city, no doubt about it. But at what cost? We've just got to be practical about this. And if the answer to where does all of the cementitious material and all of everything else, the sugar and the salt and whatever else that we've got here, the gypsum at Glebe Island, if the answer, oh, we'll store all of that in a facility we actually don't have down at Port Kembla, and then we'll just move it back up into Sydney. Well, okay, there's transport costs, I suppose, if you're worried about CO2 emissions, there's all of that you've got to factor in. There's the retrofit that has to happen at Port Kembla, as you say, the road and the rail upgrades that'll have to happen, so on and so forth. That doesn't boost productivity. That detracts from productivity because you're moving items that are already where they're needed now a long distance to get them to where they're needed, so on and so forth. And then you also lose that industrial access to a deep water port within the harbour. Now, you know, does it stack up? I guess this is the question that really has to be debated. Most people just tumble for the glossy brochure, but a little bit of thinking, A little bit of analysis wouldn't hurt before we start bowling over the silos and putting up more towers. Thank you, Mal. 131873, 14 past one, health after this.
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1: On Afternoons, Talking Health.
2: Just gone 17 past one. Look, have you ever felt a headache and then immediately wondered if it was something more serious? Or perhaps you've noticed a strange symptom, you've then jumped online, Dr. Google, bit of reassurance, but within minutes you've then convinced yourself you might in fact have a major illness. You see, for many Aussies, that cycle of worry can become overwhelming. It could be a sign of what we now call health anxiety, which, according to the Black Dog Institute survey, about 1 in 20 Aussies will experience significant concerns about their health at some point in their lives. And look, you know, while it's natural to pay attention to changes in our bodies, in fact, that's a good thing, health anxiety can go a bit further than that, with constant worrying triggering very real physical symptoms, including headaches, rashes, mouth ulcers, even repeated trips to the hospital. In fact, there was a study from Sweden that found people who suffer from health anxiety can actually pass away earlier than those who worry less. Well, I guess the question is, what can we do about it? Well, Professor Jill Newby is a clinical psychologist at the Black Dog Institute and at the University of New South Wales. She's with me on the line. Professor, appreciate your time. Thank you for being there.
3: Thanks for having me.
2: Look, we used to call this hypochondria, but that name's changed in recent years. We now refer to it as health anxiety. What exactly is going on?
3: Well, people get very worried. Either they're convinced that they're seriously ill when they're not, or that they're going to develop an illness in the future. And the reason why the term changed from hypochondria to health anxiety is because it is an anxiety condition. People are very worried and anxious about their health.
2: Okay. In some cases, it's probably good to be concerned about your health, but it's obviously very problematic if that then creates health problems of its own because you go so far down the rabbit warren. There's obviously studies that must be done on the brain chemicals and on messages in the brain that have been triggered by people who have this.
3: Yeah, well, I guess it's really important to know that, you know, we all have health anxiety moments, and it's very adaptive and helpful to be concerned about our health. So because then we'll go see a doctor to see if we are ill. The problem that people with this condition experience is even though they've gone to the doctor, got tests and investigations and everything's been ruled out, they still continue to worry in a very intense way, in such a way that it impacts their daily lives. So it can affect their relationships, their mental health, their physical health, and becomes very debilitating.
2: Absolutely. Look, in the old days, people that had a bit of medical knowledge would go and get the old MIMS dictionary out and they'd have a look at symptoms and get some sort of... These days, Dr. Google, how much has the internet and the old Dr. Google exacerbated this phenomena?
3: Well, it is exacerbating it because all of that health information is at our fingertips without any barrier in place. So you're right. In the old days, people would have looked at encyclopedias or gone to the library to search for health information and to search for the diagnoses that they were worried they might have. Whereas now we can easily just jump on our phone or our computer and get access to the whole of the internet. And the problem with that is, obviously, it's accessible 24/7. We can do it any time of day or night. But the information is variable in its quality. Just because the search of what you search for comes up at the top of your search rank doesn't mean that that's accurate or high-quality information or a sign of what you're actually experiencing.
2: No, that's
3: and the
2: right.
3: reason for that is because when you Google symptoms, the more alarming and scary and sensational stories are prioritized, because they are more exciting for people and kind of make people anxious. And so that tends to be the information you get fed when you Google your symptoms, which just makes you more worried and go further down the rabbit hole of Googling and searching Dr. Google.
2: Okay, that's true. I mean, then, of course, you've got the influencers and all of them on top with social media. I mean, I'm sure that doesn't help much either. From a financial point of view, I guess if someone has health anxiety, they're probably more likely to present to the GP than someone who does not. I know the Prime Minister says all you got to do is wave that little green card around and you're sweet, but the reality is that's not true for most. Every time you go to the doctor, you're paying out of the pocket. So, I mean, the financial aspect of this must add up.
3: That it does, and we've actually looked at this in a group of probably 200 people with health anxiety and looked at how much it is actually costing them out of pocket. And some people were paying, you know, $2,000, $3,000 over the past 3 months just in out-of-pocket expenses. And that just means health anxiety is expensive, not just in terms of the distress people experiencing, but it's hurting their hip pocket.
2: What do the studies, whatever they are, tell us about who's more likely to suffer with health anxiety? Is it women more than men, for example? Are there different age groups more likely to present than others?
3: Yeah, so the most recent data that we've been looking at suggests women are more likely than men to experience health anxiety, although some other studies show that it's actually similar rates. We also know that people who are younger have higher rates of health anxiety. So we see the highest rates of anxiety in the 18 to 25-year-old bracket, and it actually gets better over time. So as you get older, and we don't know why this is the case, but as you get older, the health anxiety tends to reduce in prevalence and the rates across like the lifespan.
2: Maybe because they've survived everything they thought they had, and they probably think, oh, maybe there's nothing to worry about this time.
3: Yeah. Maybe, but also I think as you get older, you get more aches and pains and symptoms, and that becomes a normal daily part of life. And I wonder whether that also makes a difference, that you just get used to it. Whereas when you're younger, unusual symptoms or experiences in your body might seem more alarming because they aren't as normal for you, and yeah, you're not used to them. They're not kind of your everyday normal part of life.
2: I'm speaking with Professor Jill Newby. Professor, I mean, we do tend to learn our behaviours, though. We often model our behaviours off that which our parents taught us or exemplified to us, or mentors or whatever. Yeah, what I'm getting at is if mum or dad are a little bit this way, is it more likely that the kids are going to also have health anxiety?
3: Yeah, so there's not a whole lot of research on it, but we do know that with anxiety in general and health anxiety and kind of behaviours like contamination fears and, you know, worrying you might get sick and being kind of excessive with your cleaning and hypervigilance, that kind of thing, it does run in families. And so you can get parents modelling those kinds of behaviours where, rather than, you know, if their kid had some sort of symptom, then not rushing off to the doctor and just kind of letting it see what happens with it. If they get very alarmed about that symptom, go to the doctor very quick, maybe take them to emergency repeatedly, that can make that child also more alarmed about the health and the physical symptoms.
2: Yeah. As far as how this then presents physically, I did mention earlier, people get headaches, mouth ulcers, rashes. How common is that as a sort of a physical reaction to the worry?
3: It's a physical reaction to the worry, but you can also get physical symptoms that are very real, but then you worry about them. So it's kind of a bi-directional relationship. One goes hand in hand with the other. What we tend to see is people with health anxiety experience a range of different physical symptoms, and there's many different causes for that. It could be headaches. It could be stress kind of symptoms, you know, feeling very tired, low in energy, that kind of thing, heart racing.
2: Is that because they naturally tense up? They don't get good sleep because they're worrying? So it becomes a downward spiral.
3: Exactly, yeah. And when you're worried, you can't sleep. When you can't sleep, you worry more. And then when you worry more, you're worried about not sleeping, and then
2: their immune system gets buggered.
3: Your immune system gets buggered, and then you get more physical symptoms, and that just feeds that cycle of worry.
2: Okay, well then what can people do about it? I'm sure we're talking to a lot of people now, if these numbers are right, for whom this is them. So what can they do?
3: Well, I think the first thing is, if you are concerned about physical symptoms, it is actually important to see a doctor to rule out medical causes for that. Because sometimes when we worry about our health, there is actually something wrong. So we actually do need to acknowledge that health anxiety can be a sign that there is something wrong. And so going to your GP, but also finding a GP or medical practitioner you trust and have a good relationship with is really important. So that's the first step, making sure you have a good GP if you can, to get that support and get tests and investigations to make sure you are okay. But if you are experiencing health anxiety and it persists even after you've gotten reassurance from the doctor, then there are therapies that can work. So cognitive behavioral therapy is a practical skills-based therapy that's relatively time limited, so probably done about 3 to 6 months, and it's very effective for helping people overcome anxiety symptoms. And there's also some evidence around some medications that can also help with health anxiety.
2: Look, worthwhile talking about it. Thank you for your time. Really appreciate that, Professor.
3: You're welcome. Thanks for having me.
2: Not at all. Professor Jill Newby, as I said there, from the Black Dog Institute and the University of New South Wales.
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2: We've got a match here between Jordan and Algeria. Joel, what's happening?
4: Thanks, Michael. The World Cup clash between Jordan and Algeria is underway at the San Francisco Bay Area Stadium, also known as Levi Stadium, where it is a cool 18 degrees. Currently in the 27th minute, and the score is Jordan 0, Algeria 0. Both teams enter the match seeking their first points of the tournament after losing their opening group games. A loss for either side creates a high risk of elimination from the tournament, so it's all to play for between these two nations. It's early days in this contest, but so far it's an evenly balanced game. Algeria are the better side on paper and are having more possession of the ball, but Jordan are looking dangerous on the counter-attack. They've just come back from the mandatory hydration break, and in this 18 degree temperature, Michael, I'm not too sure if the players had Gatorades or hot chocolates. Currently in the 28th minute at the San Francisco Bay Area Stadium, and the score is still Jordan 0, Algeria 0.
2: Now, hydration, someone's got to pay for this jamboree. Thank you, Joel. We'll take a break, come back with the news and the weather.
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5: Up to Parkley we go. We've still got issues with that truck fire on Old Windsor Road near Sunnyholm Road. He's in lanes 1 and 2 and facing northbound towards Richmond and Windsor. Delays back past Balmoral Road. At Campbelltown now, we've got a smash involving heaps of vehicles on Kelly Car Road near Narellan Road and the hospital. It's affecting westbound traffic. Lane 1 is closed there. It's also affecting delays on Narellan Road. And at Victoria Pass, of course, it's closed in both directions to the ongoing bridge repairs. I'm Dennis Lee on Sydney's 2GB.
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2: Righto, up to the newsroom. Jamel, good afternoon.
22: Michael, good afternoon. The state's treasurer has handed down his fourth budget, saying we are still on track to reach a surplus. Car registration is being cut by $100. Opal fares frozen with a lowered cap on tolls. Also included is a major investment in domestic and family violence programs. The Greens have agreed to support the federal government's tax changes after striking a deal on some measures, and the opposition is calling on the federal government to outline what it knows about post office closures. A leaked business case shows Australia Post plans to close or rationalise several country outlets. In sport, the improving Gold Coast Titans have locked down one of their rising stars for another 3 years. Forward Curtis Marin has re-signed until the end of the 2029 NRL season. There'll be more news at 2.
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2: 26 minutes to 2, mostly sunny for Sydney today. Top of 19, pretty much the same everywhere. 17 to Terry Hills, 18 for Liverpool, 17 Bondi, 18 Parramatta, Campbelltown and Richmond today. Tomorrow, a late shower or two expected, maybe 2 mil. Top of 19 and then a pretty good drink on Thursday, actually, up to 15 mils, they say, in the city, top of just 18 degrees. Canberra today, 13 in the capital, partly cloudy. Tuggeranong, 13, minus 3 overnight. It will warm up to positive 16 at least tomorrow. Morning frost, but then beautiful sunny day. Lithgow today, 12, the top, partly cloudy. Orange will get to 10, 15 at Mudgee. Bathurst, 13, 12 for Katoomba. Springwood, 17. 13 the top tomorrow, again, a bit like Canberra. Morning frost and then a sunny day for Lithgow before a bit of rain on Thursday, maybe a drop or two Friday, Saturday, Sunday and Monday at this stage, actually. And Queanbeyan, not forgetting you, 12 today, partly cloudy, 12 at Goulburn and yes, a top of 11 degrees. 131873, that open line number. Well, as you know, we've been trying for months to get anyone from the Albanese government on the show to discuss the plans to sell 67 defence sites, one of which has now already been sold at Penrith. As I've said from the very beginning, I am not opposed to the sale of some of these sites. Some do offer very little economic, strategic or historic value. But among the list of assets up for sale are also some of our most important Australian Defence Force holdings, and chief among those, in my opinion, Victoria Barracks in Sydney. Now, we've heard from numerous current and former defence members, politicians across the spectrum, including Labor politicians, business leaders, locals and experts, all of whom have lined up to do one thing, and that is oppose the sale. We've even heard of the historical, the economic, the strategic, the national security value of retaining Victoria Barracks within the defence portfolio. We've heard of the nearly 200-year continuous living link to our military history, of the soldiers who marched out of those barrack gates and into theatres of war, including Gallipoli. Of course, some of them never to march back in and return. Nearly 20,000 of you have signed our petition to save Victoria Barracks from sale. The Shadow Defence Minister, James Patterson, well, he's got his own petition, and that's to save all three Victoria Barracks. There's also one in Melbourne and Brisbane. That one has accrued over 52,000 signatures. Passions are high. And we have heard time and again just how much Victoria Barracks means to many, many Australians, even those that don't have defence blood. Well, I am pleased to say today we're going to hear from a member of the government about this. Peter Khalil is the Assistant Minister for Defence. He's been good enough to join us before question time. That gets underway, of course, at 2 o'clock. He's in our studio in Canberra. Peter, thank you very much for being there.
23: G'day, Michael. Thanks for having me on. And I would say probably I'll get maybe tougher questions on this program than I might get in question time, but I welcome it.
2: Dorothy Dix are here. I'll give you the guarantee.
23: No, you're not going to get any of those on your program. But I should say, it might be that you were being a bit cheeky, but I heard last week you said I was running scared. We only got a text message to my office to come on your program an hour before you went on air. So I'm certainly not running scared. In fact, I've gone out and met with stakeholders, with veterans, with defence personnel, with community members across Australia, and to answer their questions about what is a very important reform. I think thank you for pointing out that there is a reason that we have to actually make sure that our defence estate is fit for purpose, it's operational, it has the critical capabilities necessary for the current and the future force structure. And to make these tough decisions, they're hard decisions, Michael. And that's why governments of both persuasions have avoided this for decades.
2: Okay, hard decisions, but doesn't mean they're the right decision. Now, you've got, as I said, state Labor politicians, former Liberal Prime Ministers, former Labor Prime Ministers, RSL figures. You've got independent MPs, you've got business leaders, you've got military experts and strategists. They're all lining up to say one thing to me. And that is that, sure, out of that 67 portfolio, there's probably 50 or 60 that, no trouble, yeah, okay, sell them off.
23: Yep.
2: But there's a few, that are not just strategically value, but this is very important with traditional institutions like defence, are also deeply rooted in tradition and history. Now, Victoria Barracks, Sydney, is the Everest of that mountain range. So why are they all wrong and the government is right to sell it?
23: Well, there's a lot of views around this, and I'm glad you raised the issue around tradition and history, because for me, that is one of the most important elements of this reform. And in fact, and look, there's a fair bit of misinformation about there, and that's why I've gone and done town halls in front of hundreds of people to answer all their questions. The Defence Strategic Review, which was authored by Sir Angus Houston and other eminent scholars, were very explicit in their recommendations that we need to address the defence estate to make sure it's fit for purpose. Now, the sites that you mentioned, there's about 50 that are underused, are underutilised, but there are other sites that have beautiful sprawling golf courses and tennis courts that rival Wimbledon, but they're not fit for purpose. They don't have critical capability that meets the needs of the operational needs of our current.
2: Yeah, but you and I aren't talking about those. Let's focus on Victoria Barracks.
23: Well, I'll talk about Victoria Barracks Sydney and Victoria Barracks Melbourne. They have great historical value. And in fact, many of these sites are not accessible to the Australian public. That history is not accessible. The Army Museum that is amazing at Victoria Barracks Sydney is open a couple of hours every third Sunday and once a fortnight on a weekday. Victoria Barracks Melbourne, which is the other one, the war rooms where John Curtin met with MacArthur and Blamey and made consequential decisions about the future of this country in the midst of World War II, is not open to the public, although it's pristinely kept. I have to write a letter to let individuals go and visit it. I want these places to be seen and accessed by the Australian people because they understand our military history, our nation's military history, but also understand what our ADF are going through now.
2: Okay, why couldn't that happen with it remaining in defence hands?
23: Because it is an operational, it's currently has the security status of an operational base. But there are other reasons, by the way, for Victoria Barracks Sydney. Let me be really clear for listeners. Everything that's heritage, and there is Commonwealth Heritage laws which protect the heritage listed buildings and features at VBS Paddington, which are critical to our history and understanding our history. That is going to be protected. People running around saying we're going to bulldoze heritage buildings, that's absolute rubbish and misinformation. That is not the case.
2: In fact, I haven't made that claim.
23: I'm not saying you did, Michael.
2: That is rubbish.
23: Some people.
2: No, but I just want to make the point that the real issue here, and you know this, isn't whether the public can wander through Victoria Barracks and look at the silverware. The real issue is the strategic value of this site. Now, you just said that Victoria Barracks has the security status of an operational base. In other words,
23: people are there.
2: That's right. In other words, it's not just some historic dusty vestige of the past. It's used and it's relevant. Where would, for example, the Black Hawk helicopters land in central Sydney if we were to turn this over to developers in the case of either a terrorist event or, heaven forbid,
23: I'm really glad you asked that question, Michael. You're right on the money on this, because the counterterrorism capabilities and the launch capabilities and staging occur out of Randwick and Holsworthy and VBS. But they largely out of Randwick and, largely out of Holsworthy and Randwick.
2: Isn't part of the plan to sell Randwick as well?
23: No, it's not. So the other point I would make about this is that even when the Lindt Cafe siege happened, staging came out of Holsworthy. That's where our counterterrorism capability is largely at. It's not at VBS Sydney. The other point about Paddington is that it's largely administrative and office jobs there. There's a medical unit and some other units that are there that are important, but not that they can't actually conduct those functions and those tasks at a more appropriate base. And so these are hard decisions. I understand the history, the importance of the history of Paddington to our nation's military history. That's exactly why I want to make sure that it's accessible to the Australian people to see that. And they're not wandering around. We're talking about people understanding our nation's military history and the commitment that ADF men and women make. And in fact, part of this process is really to ensure that the current and future forces have the infrastructure and the capability that they need to do their job. We are in the most volatile circumstances globally that I think for decades, certainly since World War II. And the question is what to do about this. We can sit on all these bases that are not functional, that are not providing that capability, or we can make the tough decisions and ensure that the funding goes to kit, it goes to equipment, it goes to our men and women in uniform, it goes to ensuring we protect the heritage of what are historically important sites. And that is exactly what we're going to do with Paddington. No decisions have been made, frankly, about the future use of the site. That is open. What has been made, Michael, the decisions that have been made on the back of an audit that took a couple of years, on the back of recommendations made by the Defence Strategic Review, is a decision by government that these 67 sites are not fit for purpose for the future force capability and critical capability that's required.
2: Yeah, that's right. But we're being told that if you sell them as a portfolio, you raise, what, $3 something billion. Now, the bulk of that money will come from sites like Victoria Barracks because of where it's located and the potential developer return on investment. So, okay, sure. There's no plan yet, but I mean, who would pay top dollar for Victoria Barracks if not a developer?
23: To be really clear, with all of these sites, as I said, the decision has been made that they are not fit for future use of fit for purpose for our capability. But with all of these sites, the future proponents and the use of the site is dependent upon a number of factors. One, the heritage plan, which I'm overseeing, making sure that the protections under Commonwealth laws of all of these significant heritage sites is watertight, and that's what we're doing right now. The EBBC, the environmental obligations as well, and the transition of personnel. You mentioned earlier about, oh, well, you know, what do they do there? Well, there's a Defence Plaza Sydney, which there has been an investment of some over $80 million. It's state-of-the-art facilities. We're talking about the security networks and other things that the cabling and everything has to go there, which you can't actually do as effectively at Paddington because of the historical nature of those buildings and the cost. We are spending hundreds of millions of taxpayer dollars, Michael. People listening, hundreds of millions of dollars on sites that are not fit for purpose.
2: Yeah, I know that. But you're also spending a lot of money renting Defence Plaza, Victoria Barracks.
23: Yeah, well, the economics of that, the investment in Defence Plaza, economically, it makes way more sense than spending hundreds of millions of dollars on Paddington going forward when it doesn't fulfil a critical capability.
2: Well, okay, just one moment. When you say spending hundreds of millions on Paddington going forward, I mean, I know about Ford estimates, but I mean, how many multiples of Ford estimates are you applying?
23: We're talking about, we've spent $50 million in relation to maintenance of VBS.
2: It's an old site. Over how many years?
23: Over $200 million is extrapolated that we'd have to spend over the next decade at Paddington on maintenance and sustainment because of the historical nature of the site. And also the point I would make is,
2: and how much you're going
23: ensuring
2: to spend renting,
23: that we have
2: how the, much you're going to spend renting Defence Plaza and retrofitting it over those same years?
23: A lot less than the outlet of that. So I can come back to you on those exact figures. I don't have them in front of me, but I can tell you this: the calculations have been done. If you look at the money, taxpayer dollars that have to be spent on maintaining and sustaining a site, which includes ensuring that you have the cabling and all that, it costs more because of the historic.
2: Well, I'm told you're going to spend $310 million to rent Defence Plaza over 10 years. Is that right?
23: Well, I don't know who's telling you that.
2: Is it right?
23: Come back to you with precise figures. I don't know the exact figures of that.
2: That's a lot less than $200 million Victoria Barracks.
23: Yeah, but we're talking about the state-of-the-art facilities that have the secret networks and other things that are necessary for people to do their jobs. It's currently sitting at 40% vacancy. That is not tenable either. You need to make sure that we're using the facilities that we have as well. So just to go back to VBS, though, I know I've heard these arguments about the counter-terrorism capability. I touched on some of that as well. The history part of it is really important as well, and that is making sure that that is protected and maintained, and the Australian people
2: can engage in that. Appreciate that.
23: How often do you walk through there?
2: Well, I haven't, and I suspect most government ministers haven't either.
23: I have.
2: Well, you have, but so you should have.
23: Yeah.
2: Mind you, you know, when we're talking about history, you and I both, I've been telling my listeners very transparently that this idea that the wrecking balls are going to come in and bowl over the sandstone, Georgian,
23: that's not going to happen.
2: That's not going to happen. But again, the government is saying, this is essentially a financial debate that we are having. We've got
23: Let me correct you, it's not a financial debate.
2: Well, it is, because you're saying you're going to make $3.something billion from the sale of the portfolio.
23: Don't put words in my mouth, Michael.
2: $3.6 billion, I think.
23: Let me explicitly say to you, because you got me on here live, so I can explicitly say to you, this is not about a financial debate. The money is a secondary thing here.
2: What is
23: important, Michael, is capability. What is important is infrastructure and capability for our ADF.
2: Well, why is the sales pitch from Richard Miles particularly been that we can put affordable housing everywhere, help solve the housing problem, and raise $3.6 billion to fund other defence material?
23: Michael, I'll be really explicit about that.
2: Well, he was.
23: It's to be able to fund capability that can go into the hands of our warfighters.
2: Yeah, so that is a money, that is a money job, debate.
23: It is a money debate.
2: You're selling them to raise the money to put into something over here.
23: Well, that's your interpretation of it. What I'm saying to you, and I've been doing this for a year, Michael, and the assistant ministers get all the hard stuff, by the way. So when I was given the job, this was the job that I had. I looked at it. I've got a long history in serving my nation in national security roles and in defence.
2: Yes, I know.
23: Including serving overseas. Okay. My focus, my number one priority is ensuring our ADF have every single capability and every advantage that we can give them to do their job. They're putting their lives on the line to protect Australia's national interest and defend this nation.
2: So we can't do that if we don't sell Victoria Barracks.
23: You have, as you know, 67 sites that we've identified that are not meeting the critical capability needs of the current force structure.
2: Yeah, and you and I are talking about four or five.
23: And it's not just about the money. The money, the financial part of this is one part of it, but it's also important that listeners understand what I'm saying, that this is about making sure we have the capabilities and the infrastructure for the current ADF. And that doesn't mean that those sites that have the historical legacy are just going to be abandoned or bulldozed, as you say. I'm glad that you say that's not true. It's going to mean also, actually inversely, that people will be able to, it'll be opened up for people to see and understand our military history, and that's important, and
2: for some people to live in and among it, because, as I said, only a developer would pay the sort of money you want for this site. No one else is going to come along with a couple of hundred million and take it off your hands.
23: Have been made about the future. Some sites may become national parks. Some sites, state governments are interested.
2: Some sites may be,
23: I'm talking across the country, mate.
2: Let's talk about Victoria Barracks. That's what we're talking about. So who's going to give you, say, $300 million for the site if not a developer?
23: These are complex sites because they will take time to do the work that we're doing around
2: the heritage
23: plan.
2: Is the answer no one but a developer?
23: Well, I'm not going to preempt
2: preempting anything. I mean, you're the one wanting to flog it. You tell me who's going to give you $300 million for the site if not a developer.
23: I'm not flogging anything. What we're making is decisions to divest sites that are not fit for purpose. Now, we can have this argument in 10 years. I'd love to come on your program in 10 years and you then look back and say, oh, that's great. This site has been opened up. People are enjoying that army museum that they never got to see. And our ADF have been given what they need to do their job, because this is a pretty dangerous world right now. And in good conscience, I can't sit there and look at dozens of sites across the country, no matter how beautiful they are and how much historical legacy they have, and say we keep spending money on them and not spending it on our diggers. Sorry. I'm not going to even apologise that. And obviously not everyone's going to be happy about that. My responsibility as a member of the executive, as a government, and a member of parliament and a minister, is to do everything I can to support our men and women in uniform. And that's what I'm doing. And some people don't agree with it. Some people are making misinformed, putting information out that's not true. And I'm going out and I'm meeting with everyone that I can meet with. I've been to every town and city and done town halls at these sites across the country, and I'll continue to do that.
2: All right. Well, I'll say one thing, Peter. You give as good as you get, and that's a bit of praise. Thank you for your time,
23: Thanks,
2: and
23: Michael.
2: We will speak again.
23: We will. I look forward to it, mate.
2: Me
23: Cheers.
2: Too. Peter Khalil.
23: Take care.
2: Peter Khalil there, as I said, the Assistant Minister for Defence.
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24: 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I'm Matt Burney and I'm joined now by the Managing Director of Red Metal, Rob Rutherford. Hi, Rob.
25: How are you?
24: I'm good. Okay, Rob. So Red Metal's Sybella Rare Earth Project in Queensland is unique for its sheer scale, firstly, but also because it's not in a traditional clay-based or even a monazite hard rock setting. It's in weathered granite. Explain the advantages of that geological setting versus the more typical rare earth deposits.
25: Well, the granite that we've got has got weak acid-soluble rare earth fluorocarbonate minerals in what is a low acid-consuming granite host rock. So that enables us to really cheaply extract the rare earth.
24: Okay, how big's this thing? I've seen some pretty big numbers on the paper. What's the resource there now?
25: Look, we've got about 4.9 billion tonnes outlined, which goes about 1,700 to 1,900 total rare earths. But within that, there's about a billion tonnes, and that goes about 350 parts magnet rare earth minerals.
24: Okay, now, when it comes to rare earths, I don't need to tell you, but metallurgy is everything. If you don't get it right, you can't mine the thing. You've just done some metallurgical testing. I want to understand what those test results mean for the project. What were the key findings?
25: Those column tests that we did replicate the heat leach setting, and they show that we can get a large proportion of the rare earth economic amounts using just weak acid, and that of about 25 kilos per tonne. So it's a really, really breakthrough result for us.
24: All right. Now, what are the advantages of heap leaching over building the big traditional mine? And are there any examples where it works at this kind of scale around the world?
25: Yeah, the beauty of heap leaching, there's no grinding, there's no mineral concentration, there's no high temperature acid baking. And probably the best example of one of the best heap leachers in the world is the giant Escondida copper deposit. They produce over 1 million tonnes a year of copper for one operation. And there you have a weak acid soluble rare earth copper mineral in a non-acid consuming granite. And we think we've got something similar, the Escondida of rare earth.
24: Rob Rutherford from Red Metal, thanks for joining me on Bulls and Bears. And remember, we're only here to give you information, not advice, which you should, of course, seek independently. I'm Matt Burney, and this is Bulls and Bears.
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2: 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It's up to him. 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
5: Now, Wapa Park Lee, got some good news. The earlier truck fire on Old Windsor Road near Sunnyholt Road is now out. All northbound lanes towards Richmond and Windsor are now open and things have settled down out there. Homebush Bay, though, we've got a car on fire there now on the M4 near Homebush Bay Drive. He's in lane one facing westbound towards Eastern Creek. Speed down to 40 k's now around him. Be prepared to merge. And at Campbelltown, the earliest smash involving heaps of vehicles on Kelly Carr Road and Narelle Road has now been cleared. I'm Dennis Lee on 2GB.
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3: It's 2 o'clock. Good afternoon. I'm Jamel Wells. The state's finances show the government will pay $8 billion next financial year to service around $178.5 billion debt. Treasurer Daniel Mookie has handed down his fourth and final budget for the term. Gross debt is $10 billion lower than projected, saving the budget around $400 million in interest. Mr. Mookie says budget discipline has resulted in a pathway to a future surplus.
4: Next year, the budget deficit falls again. And the year that follows, we're on track for a surplus. And the year that follows that, we remain in a surplus position. And the year after that, we remain in a surplus position.
3: The budget includes $100 off registration for private cars and $80 off for motorbikes. The toll cap will be reduced. Public transport users will benefit from frozen Opal fares for the next year. The Greens will pass the federal government's tax legislation after a number of key concessions. Investors won't be able to evade the capital gains tax increase by buying a property through a self-managed super fund. Existing homes held through these arrangements will not be affected. Treasurer Jim Chalmers says it will make little difference to most Australians.
5: This is a very small part of the housing market. SMSFs, for example, are less than 1% of total residential property borrowing and less than 0.5% of new residential borrowing each year.
3: A man's facing a $10,500 fine after being charged with making a false bomb threat at Sydney Airport. The Montenegrin man was on a plane about to take off for Malaysia when he was asked about electrical equipment he was holding. He allegedly told staff a bomb, but it's understood he was holding a phone charger. A 40-year-old man has been charged with domestic violence offences, accused of setting fire to a unit at Cowra in the state's central west. The unit has been destroyed. No one has been injured. 10 Australians have lodged a landmark case with the UN Human Rights Committee, alleging the federal government is violating their rights by supporting fossil fuel production for export. They claim the approval of coal and gas projects is a breach of the International Covenant on Civil and Political Rights. In finance, the All Ordinaries is trading down 11 points. One Australian dollar is buying around 70 US cents.
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6: NRL Premiers, the Brisbane Broncos have received a boost with the re-signing of Premiership winner Ben Hunt for another season. Hunt will remain with the club until the end of the 2027 season when he'll be 37 years of age. Hooker Corey Paik says Hunt adds a lot to the team.
7: He's been a great servant of the club, so we're excited to have him around, mate. He brings so much to this group in terms of leadership, and for a bloke that's played that many games, it's great to have him around.
6: The improving Gold Coast Titans have locked down one of their rising stars for another 3 years. Forward Curtis Moran re-signing until the end of the 2029 season. Sydney Swans coach Dean Cox has confirmed Errol Goulden will return from injury in Thursday night's AFL blockbuster against the Brisbane Lions. At the FIFA World Cup, Jordan's leading Algeria 1-0 at half-time. Argentina, Norway and France have confirmed their places in the round of 32. And former Wimbledon champion Marketa Vontrasova has been banned for 4 years for refusing an anti-doping test. That's sport. I'm Adam Hawes.
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2: Now, Marrickville, we've still got a few dramas after yesterday's building fire on Victoria Road between Sydenham Road and Smith Street. Speed down to 40k's now around the site. Homebush Bay, a car fire on the M4 near Homebush Bay Drive. He's in lane one facing westbound towards Eastern Creek. Speed down to 40k's now around the site. It should be cleared shortly, they're saying. At Newport, of course, emergency roadworks on Robertson Road. The road is closed in both directions up there. Diversions are in place. It's also affecting pedestrian traffic. I'm Dennis Lee on 2GB.
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7: A fine and mostly sunny afternoon with light winds getting down to 9 degrees tonight. Tomorrow, a late shower or two with a top of 9. Showers forecast for Thursday, Friday and the weekend. Right now in the city, 17 degrees. It's 17 in Bankstown, 15 in Campbelltown, 16 in Gosford, 15 in Lucas Heights, 17 degrees in Penrith. I'm Jamel Wells. 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
8: All right, into the third hour. Thanks for being with us. Hope you're having a good afternoon. Thank you for all the feedback. A lot of text messages following that conversation there with Peter Khalil. 131873, the open line number. We'll go travelling soon, heading down to the Victorian Alps, and we'll get on the back of a, well, not quite on the back of a Husky. I don't think that's quite advisable, but we'll get on a sled and they'll be pulling it for us anyway. 131873. Robin. Hello, Robin.
9: Hi.
8: Hi.
9: Thank you for taking my call and for the interview. So the minister has just told you a lie or doesn't know what he's talking about when you asked him if Randwick was being sold. He said no. And in fact, 16.9 hectares of Randwick barracks is being sold to potentially yield up to 1,000 new dwellings. And that can be checked on their website, Defence, or Randwick City Council Defence Site Project.
8: You're so, quite right in what you say. I'd say, looking at the map, over half of the Randwick Barracks site, the eastern part, is to be sold.
9: Yeah. And how that can then be for security purposes is beyond me when they're selling off more than half.
8: Yeah. I mean, look, to be fair, there is still going to be, I suppose what you say is like a football field, that you could land a helicopter in the same way that you can do it at Victoria Barracks. But, of course, Randwick is that much further southeast of the CBD than Victoria Barracks is. There is an obvious strategic reason as to keep your options open that close to the CBD in Oxford Street.
9: Exactly. But he did say, no, we're not selling.
8: Yes, I know. Yes.
9: Randwick. Yes. Thank you anyway.
8: Yes. Thank you for reminding us of that. Thank you, Robin. Appreciate it. G'day, Peter.
10: Michael, how are you?
8: Well, thank you.
10: I was a curator at Victoria Barracks Museum for 7 years up until 2022. Firstly, the hours are much longer than the minister said. It's open every Thursday, the third Sunday every month. And for big groups like Probus, et cetera, if the number's over 25, they will send people in during the day, between those dates, to run tours. But the question I have is this. If it's sold off, is the Army going to still pay the reservists to come to open the museum that isn't on land they own? Who is going to pay for the insurance of that building and the museum contents? There are over three Victoria crosses there, 10,000 medals. The whole collection would be worth $50 to $90 million. Who's going to protect that? Is the government going to pay it? Is the developer going to pay it? And the other thing you should look at is this guy's service history, because I think you'll find...
8: Before we go into the personal, and we can always do that at some point, but before we go into the personal, let's just stick to the situation at hand with the sites, Peter. And I kept pressing the Assistant Minister on the obvious question here. Now, they can claim this isn't about raising revenue. It is about raising revenue, because if you want to spend more in defence, you've got to raise revenue from somewhere. You can borrow the money, you can redirect it out of the health budget or the education budget or the whatever other part of your budget, or you can do what they're doing and sell sites that are associated with defence and then no longer have to maintain them and look after them or what have you, realise that capital and buy missiles with it or whatever they want to do. Now, I'm not against spending money on missiles. In fact, we need to do a lot more of it. But we know that the only way you're going to raise big bucks from sites like this, prime real estate, is if a developer comes in and says, all right, look, I'll give you $300 or $350 million for it. And then in return, you've got to let me build 800 apartments. They'll be pretty swanky ones or whatever it is. And I'll be able to make $1 billion in sales. It'll cost me $400 million to develop it. I wipe my face with $100 million and walk off into the sunset or whatever it is. I mean, that's just how these sort of things work. And the Assistant Minister could not or would not tell me, other than a developer, who would have that sort of coin to come and quote unquote divest Victoria Barracks off the government's hands. So look, I appreciate they're not going to be bowling over the historic buildings. They can't do it. Well, they're not meant to do it under heritage rulings and protections. But still, they're going to be tampering with the site because no one else would put up the money for it. And, of course, if developers can't do what they want to do, they're not going to buy it. And so then what happens? We don't raise the money. The government don't want the site. What, we just sort of lock the gate and, you know, like Mrs. Havisham, just let the cobwebs take over? I mean, there's a lot of missing parts in this. I appreciate your call. Thank you so much. Richard, g'day. You there, Richard? No, Richard's gone. Okay, 131 873.

0: Now on Afternoons, it's time to go travelling.
1: It's 12 past two now. We are in the midst of winter, allegedly, which means our cold friends in the Victorian Alpine region, for them, snow season. I don't know if they're getting much snow, but each year, nearly 1.4 million visitors head to the mountains to enjoy the slopes, with Victoria's alpine industry contributing an estimated 2.4 billion to that state's economy. Now, whilst most people make the trip to test their skiing or snowboarding skills, one of the, shall we say, more exciting activities that travellers could sign up for is this Howling Huskies Sled Tour. I have to admit, until last week, I didn't know this was offered. The tour allows you to glide right through snow-covered forests on a sled pulled by, yes, a team of enthusiastic Siberian huskies. Now, Howling Huskies operate dog sled tours across some of Victoria's most iconic alpine destinations. So we're talking Mount Hotham, Mount Buller, Mount Baw-Baw and others. The Huskies have become somewhat celebrities over the years. And Jake Greaves is the owner and the founder of all of this. He's with me on the line. Jake, good afternoon.
2: Afternoon, how you going?
1: I'm well. Mate, what put it into your mind it'd be a good idea to get a bunch of Siberian Huskies down to the Victorian High Country and start pulling tourists around?
2: Yeah, it was a bit of a mistake.
1: Was it? Okay, yeah. There's honesty.
2: I loved wolves growing up and especially dingoes as well, so I loved the sort of wild side of things, and then why not get a husky that looks like an American wolf? So went and got myself a husky when I was about 20 years old, and then learnt very quickly that they're a very full-on dog and not like your normal pet dogs that you'd have.
1: No, mind you, you need more than one to pull a sled. So how many you got now?
2: Yeah, now we've got currently 93 dogs that live here with us.
1: 93?
2: Yeah, so it's good fun. It's nice and noisy when they get excited, but it started, with one, and I found out about the dog sled racing that we do in Australia. We've got social sledding that happens all over Australia that run on wheels through the forest, and so I thought that sounds pretty fun and went and checked it out, and I suppose a slight obsession started from there.
1: Okay. Let me ask you, how much snow's fallen? I know we're at the start of the season, but in New South Wales it's been a bit bleak. Other side of the hill, what's it looking like?
2: Yeah, it's looking very green. We haven't had much snow at all, unfortunately, but we're still in June. It's only the start.
1: Early days.
2: Every year feels like winter's shifted back to July before it really kicks in for us. So I've still got high hopes that we'll have a good mid-July and then right through into September. We continue to operate until October ourselves.
1: Yeah.
2: Thankfully, though, I've realised along the way that I'm Australian. We're doing this in Australia and we can't rely on snow. So our tours all happen the same regardless. It's the exact same.
1: I was going to ask, can you still slide even if there's no snow?
2: Yeah, we roll. So we just we use our dog carts rather than our dog sleds, and we keep running the exact same. So basically, it's the thing you sit in changes, and the colour of the ground around you changes slightly. But otherwise, we offer the same experience, snow or no snow. We still go.
1: Okay, now if we want the whole Dr. Zhivago experience, then let's say it's snowing and you've got the dogs and away you go. What happens? Is it an hour? Is it half an hour? What's the arrangement here?
2: Yeah, I've got tours that run from half an hour experiences, which is about 15 to 20 minutes out on a sled. And along the way, we tell you about the team that's running, a tradition of the sport, how it all works, get a heap of photos and videos with the dog teams, and then come back. And after every single tour, it's cuddles and packed with all the dogs. They love their attention. But that's our smaller tour. We have tours tailored for families. We've got one-hour tours, sunset tours, where we go to the summit of Mount Baw-Baw during sunset and have a hot chocolate up there. And then we also do half-day tours where we go out for 4 to 5 hours and have a campfire. Lunch with them, so we've got a big range of offers of different tours that are available throughout the season.
1: Okay, it's been popular, has it?
2: Yeah, it has. Yeah, and as the whole world did, we were doing quite well, and then the fun thing called COVID for us all came and knocked us all around. But yeah, we've now, unfortunately for us, we just before COVID, we hit by the bushfires in 2020. So we're still rebuilding all our kennels and everything at home and getting through it, because I was one of those real clever people that thought, I just live on an old farm, what do I need insurance for? But yeah, learned that lesson. So we've now fast forward to where we're at, and we've expanded into another resort this season. Mount Buller's our first year for ourselves running there, and we've got heaps of dogs, a great crew around us this year, and even without the snow, it's looking good. We're pretty positive.
1: Fantastic. Now, the Huskies themselves, they seem to have become sort of the star of the show. They're the celebrities. I don't know if they've got their own Instagram pages. Maybe they do. But how do people interact with the dogs?
2: Yeah, no, it is all about them, that's for sure. Majority of my kennel is, in fact, rescue and rehome dogs. So most of our guys are from different animal shelters and pounds from around the country, other rescue groups that have rescued the dogs along the way, and then they've come and found their way to us. So, yeah, they've all got their own story behind them, and they're all unique and beautiful in their own way. We do have some that, just from their past, they're not too interested in strangers, but they love to work. So when you come and see us, you'll have a section of dogs that are off to the side, and they get to work and enjoy themselves, and it's only ourselves that interact with them. But we've got loads and loads of them that love their attention. So after every tour, it gets, you know, pats and cuddles and kisses and jumped all over and have a whale of time with them.
1: Okay, is there age restrictions? I mean, little kids allowed to go on these rides, or is there a height limit or anything like that?
2: We have a weight limit of a combined weight in our sled for two people of 160 kilos.
1: Okay.
2: Beyond that, we just need people to email and talk to us so that we can plan our teams. We don't want to overwork our dogs, that's all it's about. But no, we don't have an age limit as such. Providing, you know, infants, we don't like taking out. They've got to be able to hold their own head up. Toddlers, we don't charge for, providing they go with an adult. No real age limit. I've taken out, from 1 year olds right through to, people well into their 90s that have had a ball with it.
1: Is it a rough ride?
2: Look, it depends on the snow and everything can be, but we tailor it. Like, if I've got somebody that's coming along, you know, that's quite old themselves and everything, we're going to run a few less dogs to make it a lot smoother, a bit slower, and make sure that we make it as comfortable as possible. So low snow in a sled, it can be a little bit rough. In good snow, we groom the trails, so it makes it nice and smooth. Once we hop onto our wheeled carts, if we don't have any snow, they've all got suspension, so it's not too bad.
1: Oh, do they? Suspension? Flash.
2: Oh, yeah. Yeah, we've got to have them nice and flash to keep it going.
1: Mercedes-Benz of dog carts. Okay, now, during the summer, you've got wildlife wranglers. What's that?
2: Yeah, so I'm, as you can imagine, a little bit animal obsessed myself.
1: Mm-hmm.
2: So, yeah, we travel around Victoria with Australian Wildlife and do wildlife education in schools and TAFEs, and we also do agricultural shows. I do live demonstrations with our venomous snakes and crocodiles and all the rest of it that we've got going on.
1: You had me until you said snakes.
2: it's one of them things. I love talking to people, especially people that are, you know, not so much hate snakes, but they've got that concern about them and everything. And even the people that think, you know, what's that old saying, the only good snake's a dead snake. And I love turning that around with people because I used to be myself, you go back 15, 16 years ago, had the same opinion myself. And except that along the way, I loved pythons. And it was just like, how come I've got this big thing against venomous snakes? And yeah, learnt it, and now last night I was out with their scouts group and bringing out venomous snakes and educating them on being safe around them and how we can live with them comfortably, provided we understand them, because it's just a human fear. It's what happens is humans fear things, and then those opinions come out.
1: Yeah. So, I'm not against them as long as I don't come across them. I'm live and let live. Just don't come into my lounge room or in front of me when I go on a bushwalk, and I'll be happy, you know. I'm pretty easy going.
2: I've got over 30 of them myself, and I still don't want the wild ones in my backyard. That's not where they're meant to be. They're meant to be out in the bush doing their thing.
1: Yeah, okay. How do the dogs go with the snakes?
2: Yeah, look, we do canine snake avoidance, training dogs to stay away from venomous snakes. I do a lot of work around Victoria with that. But as for the dogs themselves, especially, we've got snake-proof fencing. So we wrap around the outside of all of our dog yards and the play yards that they have with aviary mesh. So because I live out in the middle of the bush myself,
1: yes.
2: And I've got copperheads that are quite active around the place. So I just separate it and make it so that the snakes can't get into where the dogs are, and the dogs stay in there and the snakes stay on the other side.
1: Well, you've got it all sorted. Howlinghuskies.com.au, that's the website. Great to speak with you, Jake. Well done on the business.
2: Great. Thanks so much for having me.
1: Not at all. Jake Greaves, howlinghuskies.com.au. I'm not a skier or anything, but if I was down that way, that's something I'd be kind of keen to. I think Natalie would enjoy that too. Get on the sled and away you go, particularly if there's a bit of snow around. There's almost nothing more beautiful than snow in the Australian bush landscape. Because, yeah, we're so used to seeing it among the conifers and the Alps of Europe and this sort of thing, and that looks stunning, sure. But there's something really aesthetically pleasing about that white dusting among the eucalypts and the banksias and sort of the orange and ochre-coloured sandstone rocks and promontories in Australia. If you see it occasionally, be it up the Blue Mountains or at Oberon when it snows or down the high country, it sort of works. I don't know. It really is beautiful. 131873. We'll take a break, more in a moment.
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1: Well, this man will be with us straight after 3 o'clock, rearing and ready to go. I think he's probably across the state budget too for us, I would imagine. Hello, Clinton Maynard.
15: I have been looking through the finer details of the numbers in the budget, and one particular number jumps out at me, which I'll share with you a little later on. But John Graham will be on with me at the start of the program.
1: Roads Minister.
15: John Graham is in charge of tolls and roads. So yep. Key announcements in this budget. Obviously, it's been well discussed during the day. The road toll cap, we'll talk about that. But also what's been revealed by the Treasurer this afternoon, that rego will be paused, or will be cut by $100 for the next 12 months for motor cars, motorbikes down by 80, but there'll be a pause on Opel card fare increases for the next 12 months at all. But it's all 12 months. We know what's next March. State election.
1: Yeah.
15: It's a little bit cynical.
1: Funny that.
15: Kelly Sloan will be on the show for her response after 4 o'clock as well. So yeah, we'll certainly cover all the ins and outs of the budget.
1: Okay, speaking of which, Victorian state election 6 months away, not that far away, okay. I don't know if in the finer details of the budget that you've seen in New South Wales, there's $1.5 million set aside to buy children fishing rods, but in Victoria, in 2 months' time, according to the Fin Review, the Allan government will hand out more than 80,000 fishing rods to year 5 students in Victorian public and private schools, and won't be means tested. In fact, this will be the second time that Labor down there have distributed fishing rods after first unveiling a scheme in the lead up to the 2022 state election. As I said, price tag $1.5 million. name of the legislation, the Little Angler's Kits.
15: So I had some complaints on the program last week. We were talking about the shark issue, about maybe there's been some overfishing in our waters, not of sharks, but of other fish that the sharks then feed on.
1: Yeah, right.
15: So maybe some sort of bizarre Victorian government tactic, fishing rods.
1: Fishing rods.
15: Well, Rex Hunt's always been very popular in Victoria.
1: Yeah, well, Rex Hunt's popular in a lot of places, but should the taxpayer be subsidising or buying fishing rods for the kids?
15: Do the kids still need to purchase the fishing licence? Do they have a fishing licence in Victoria? I mean, is this a way of actually boosting revenue?
1: Who's paying for the bait? That's what
15: we'll hand you the fishing rod, but you're going to then buy a licence to use the damn rod.
1: Good question.
15: Are you a fisherman?
1: No. Look, I've been fishing a couple of times, very rarely hooked anything. Mm. Nelson Bay got a leather jacket once. Almost. Almost caught it. Just had one of those little reels, sitting off the wharf or whatever, and got fed up. Started to pull the cord up or whatever it's called, the line. And just as it came out of the water, up jumps the leather jacket, had a go at it, missed and went in. That was it. So, no, I prefer the fish market.
15: My concern is what you do with the fish once you catch it.
1: Well, you've got to gut
15: it.
1: Take
15: I'm not good at
1: that. Scales off. And
15: no, it's not my
1: the pelicans fish. Used to love that at Nelson Bay, though. When the guys would be there doing all the descaling or whatever, the pelicans would be coming in for a feed. And it was kind of good as a kid to see all that.
15: Yeah, but you don't want to catch a pelican by mistake.
1: No, I don't think you're allowed to. I think
15: no, it's probably a protected species.
1: Brush turkeys.
15: Sure how good pelicans taste.
1: Never tried.
15: Are they a protected species? Like, can you?
1: They're native, aren't they?
15: A pelican. Yeah, I suppose it would be if you were to barbecue a pelican.
1: Okay.
15: Would that be an enticing?
1: Here's an idea. What about a purducken?
15: A purducken.
1: You put the duck and the chicken inside the pelican.
15: Now that's an idea. I'm a fan of turducken.
1: Tender gourmet meats.
15: I'm a fan of turducken, so that could be a new Christmas revelation.
1: Yes, if Maynard Christmas dinner, out comes the pelican on the table, slow and low for 9 hours in the oven, in the weather. Yeah, I don't know about that. What else, Clinton?
15: We're going to have a look at the closure of post offices. Now, this hasn't been confirmed yet, but the federal opposition's had wind about numerous post offices throughout regional areas closing. But it's not just regional areas. I walked past this morning the old Pyrmont post office. But up to a couple of years ago, open. Lovely old sandstone building. And now they haven't knocked the building down, thank goodness, but there's no longer a post office there.
1: No.
15: And I realise that fewer of us are posting letters, but in terms of parcel delivery.
1: A lot of parcel delivery.
15: Parcel delivery is obviously huge these days. So we'll have a look at that. We'll have the code word coming up for 2GB's end of financial year bonus.
1: Oh, yes, I've got to give that out yet. I haven't done
15: that. Yes, we've got the code word coming up, and it's not Maynard today.
1: No.
15: We'll see what it is.
1: It was the other day, though.
15: It was yesterday.
1: Ben told people it was Maynard, I think, yesterday.
15: It was yesterday. And MG with Team List Tuesday as well.
1: Team List Tuesday. Love Team List Tuesday.
15: Yep.
1: There'll be no Latrell in the South team, though, right?
15: Definitely not. Or New South Wales State of Origin
1: probably
15: team.
1: Probably not. All right. Thanks, Clinton.
15: Thanks, Mike.
1: I'll be listening straight after 3 o'clock with Clinton and Sydney Now. Let's go back up to the newsroom. Hello, Jamel Wills.
4: Michael, good afternoon. Frontline Domestic Violence Services are getting their largest ever funding boost in today's state budget. $184 million will be spent over the next 4 years. The budget also has a freeze on OPAL fare increases and a reduced cap on tolls. One Nation leader Pauline Hanson says she's excited by a poll showing her party will do well in New South Wales. The Demos survey shows the minor party has 27% of the statewide primary vote. That's just behind Labor on 32. And four teenagers have been charged after the pursuit of a stolen car in Sydney's west. Police say the driver failed to pull over at Mount Druitt. In sport, Perth Bears have added a famous name to their roster ahead of their entry into the NRL Premiership next season. Tigers forward Mark Geyer has signed a 2-year deal, following in the footsteps of father Mark Geyer, who played for Perth's Western Reds 30 years ago. Michael, more news at 3.
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1: Scott's there for us from the Motley Fool, fool.com.au. Scott, we're just speaking with Clinton there about the state budget. New South Wales Treasurer Daniel Mookey has just handed down the fourth plan for the state. I guess we look at the winners and losers when these things happen. What are you seeing?
17: Michael, we do indeed. Jamel's covered those nicely in the news, and you've of course talked about Clinton about them. Transport is the answer in terms of big winners and big losers. We know, of course, the Rego reduction for 12 months. These are all 12-month ones, by the way, which is interesting. Rego down for 12 months, $100 off cars, $80 off motorbikes, a reduction in the toll cap from $60 to $50 a week. Again, for 12 months, public transport freezes as well. So that's kind of, it's all about transport. I guess we're all driving or catching some sort of public transport, or most of us are anyway. Look, can I be a little bit critical? We have a massive government debt and it's growing, and the government is still spending more money. Now, Daniel Mucci, the Treasurer, has promised a return to surplus in 27-28. Whether that happens or not, frankly, is going to come down probably to property prices. You and I have spoken a lot about this over the past few weeks and months. Yeah. The government is incredibly reliant on stamp duty. If the volume of properties being sold and or the price of properties being sold reduces anywhere near as much as might be the case given the federal government's tax changes, we may have a growing hole in the state budget. So now is not the time to be spending extra money. Unfortunately, it's a bit of a, I don't know what you want to call it, but the Queensland government's done it today, New South Wales government's done it today, the federal government keeps doing it. I guess buying votes comes naturally, but unfortunately, as taxpayers, we're not paying for it yet, but we're putting it on the national credit card, and if we don't pay the bill, our kids certainly will.
1: That's right. Okay, now the markets, the dollar, and oil today.
17: All down, which is good in some cases, not in others. The market down 0.33% to 9,002 points. That's the all ordinaries. The dollar down 0.4%, back under 70 cents, which is notable, 69.74 US cents. And meanwhile, oil is down again, both West Texas and Brent crude. They're off about 3.5% yesterday, or 0.5% today. So the market really comfortable, and hopefully not incorrectly, that the war in Iran is over, or at least meaningfully put to bed. $73.60 now for West Texas Intermediate, $77.50 for Brent. Remember that before the war, it was about $67. We are only about 10% away from getting back to that sort of level. Of course, the government excise cut is reduced on the 30th of June, or the 1st of July anyway, for another month at half rate, and then goes away. So we're going to have some increases in our future, but hopefully, if the oil price itself keeps falling, that might be partly cushioned.
1: Okay, good. Thanks. We'll speak tomorrow, Scott. Appreciate it. Scott Phillips from The Motley Fool, fool.com.au. Scott on the Texas, a million plus on fishing rods. That'll do me, mate. Did Mins just buy shares in BCF? Scott, it's Victoria. Victoria. We haven't done that. We've spent money on certain things, but that's our friends down south. Yes, $1.5 million so that a bunch of year five students can get a state government funded or taxpayer funded fishing rod. You know, look, I think the question is, should taxpayers be subsidizing fishing rods for Victorian children, particularly when the place is dead broke? That's a rhetorical question, by the way.
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1: Well, I don't have any fishing rods you get for $1,000, but you get a couple. Now, we are putting the fun back into tax time with 2GB's end of financial year bonus, $1,000 cash to be won every day, $10,000 in total. So to win, all you've got to do is collect the daily code words in breakfast mornings here on Afternoons and with Clinton, after us with Sydney Now, and then just listen out for that cue to call with Ben on Sydney's Best Breakfast the following morning. And if you have all four code words on the tip of your tongue from the previous day, well, you could win a grand. Now, here is today's code word for Afternoons. It is spree. Spree. S-P-R-E-E. Not a word that people use all that often, is it? Spree. Jot it down. Listen to Clinton after 3 p.m. Get his code word and, well, you could be tomorrow's winner. It's as simple as that. 2GB's end of financial year bonus. This is a good one, this. There's $10,000 up for grabs, but the only way to win is to keep your radios and your apps on 2GB all day long.
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19: Now, if you're heading down to the snowfields in the next 24 hours, don't forget the winter woolies. Expecting 2 degrees tomorrow morning between Cooma and Tumut, with alpine conditions in both directions on the snowy mountain highway. So please take care and drive to the conditions down there. Homebush Bay, the earlier car fire on the M4 near Homebush Bay Drive has now been cleared. All westbound lanes towards Easter Creek are now open and things have settled down. A Blacktown, though, got a three-vehicle smash now on Sunnyholt Road and Bessemer Street. That's affecting northbound traffic. Very heavy traffic through there. I'm Dennis Lee on 2GB.
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1: The match between Jordan and Algeria still going. Joel, what's the latest?
28: Yeah, it is, Michael. The World Cup clash between Jordan and Algeria continues, as you mentioned, at the San Francisco Bay Area Stadium, currently in the 78th minute, and the score is Jordan 1, Algeria 1. Algeria have had far more possession of the ball, but it was Jordan who broke the deadlock in the 36th minute when Nizar Al-Rashtan met the ball with a strike from a low cross into the box that found its way into the back of the net. Algeria's relentless pressure eventually paid off with a goal when Nadir Bounboali equalised in the 69th minute with his glancing header, which found the back of the net off a corner kick. This is a very close game in which both sides hope to keep their World Cup dream alive. Currently in the 79th minute of the contest at the San Francisco Bay Area Stadium, and the score is Jordan 1, Algeria 1.
1: Yeah, okay, thank you, mate. Not long to go on that one. We'll get a result before we're off air. It's interesting article, 9.com.au the other day, this is probably as via a press release from Arnott's or something, but it says here that Aussies have voted for their favourite Bicky of 2026. I mean, I didn't get the memo that there was a vote on. I would have been happy to go down to the local town hall and cast my vote, and I don't know if there's compulsory preferential voting in this, or I don't know, but the thing that attracted me to the headline was the spelling of Bicky. How would you spell Bicky as in biscuit? B-I-C-K-I-E? Yeah. I mean, I would have thought so. They've spelled it B-I-C-C-I-E. Bicky. B-I-C-C. Joel spelled it that way. I mean, biscuit, B-I-S-C. Okay, so the K would seem a little bit sort of, you know, like first cousin to the original spelling. But B-I-C-C-I-E? Just looked weird. I mean, it's just one of those, you know, every now and then you sort of, you think you've crossed the English language and then you look at a word. Oh, hang on, who's spelling it B-I-C-Y? Is that you, Patty? Jeez. Fair diggum. Yes. So, you know, you see these words and you think, is that right? And sometimes it is, but it's, you know, it's sometimes the English language looks weird, or sometimes when it's written in capital letters, it looks weird as opposed to in lowercase or whatever. Now, Joel's having another crack here. B-Y-K-E-E. Bikey. I think it's a slightly different thing there, Joel. Bicky. I mean, I know it's not the most important issue of the day, but it's just one of those ones that struck me. B-I-C-C-I-E? I'd be throwing a K in there myself, but there again, I don't know. From that to Kodak, definitely has a K too, in fact, in there now. Yesterday marked the anniversary. It was back in 2009 that Eastman Kodak, the company, announced that after 74 years, they would be discontinuing sales of their Kodachrome color film. It's a staple. You know, when you were young, you went on holidays or whatever, you had the Kodachrome color film, and Fuji did their thing or whatever as well. And you used to go to the chemist for that. That used to be where you get your color film, the chemist. And you'd go to the pharmacy, the chemist, and they'd develop them. They had those big sort of printing-looking machines. Where did they all go, I wonder? They all went to the printing machine heaven in the sky, I guess. But these days, is there anyone out there who still uses film? I suspect it would be very, very limited. Now, maybe it's having a little revival in some corners, you know, like records or LPs, there's this nostalgic thing, and so people go back. But, you know, let's say coming up to the school holidays or something, you're going to head to the airport to go to Coolangatta or to Japan or wherever people go. In the old days, you'd wander through, and all of those duty-free places would be trying to flog your film because they knew, okay, you're heading overseas, you want to take some memories of this, so you're going to need film for your camera. And then I remember when I did my gap year in 2004, I still had a film camera, and walking through Sydney Airport, it was very difficult even back then to buy film. There was, I think it was one place that was selling film. You know, it wasn't ubiquitous anymore. That was 22 years ago. Now, no one would be selling film at the airport. In fact, I don't know where they would sell film. Maybe one or two special camera shops or photo shops or something like that. But good luck finding it. But anyone out there still enjoy the whole thing about film? I mean, look, I'll give film certainly a pat on the back. It did stop a lot of the narcissism because it was expensive to take 93 shots of yourself in front of the Eiffel Tower just to get the right one, right? And, of course, you couldn't then post it to some social media site to prove to everybody that you took the photo, even though it came from your account and it was on your camera. So, you know, there's a bit of narcissism in all that. Oh, look where I am. Yeah, you're at work and I'm here at the Coliseum. Yeah. I mean, that's what it's, a lot of it's about, right? But you couldn't do that with film. You sort of was one and done. And then, you know, when you took it down to the pharmacy and they developed it for you, you realized it would have been a good idea to open the shutter before you went to Europe for that once-in-a-lifetime holiday. You got wonderful shots of the lunar eclipse. Not that there was one, but all the other photos, rubbish. And then there was always the problem. Occasionally, the film would go and rewind, and you missed it because someone else took the last photo. So you then went out there and with the camera and went, tum, tum, tum, tum, took photos again, think, oh, I got, what was it, 26, was it on a film? 24, 26, 34, 36, something like 32. So you're snapping away, and then you end up with doubles. That's your daughter's wedding on top of photos of the holiday Port Macquarie or something, right? So anyway, you might have some film memories. Any film buffs out there? 131-873. We'll deal with that and the spelling of Becky, all the big issues, straight after this.
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1: Someone here who says, I work at Kmart. They still sell film and disposable cameras, which we then send off to be developed. They're a very popular item. Thank you for that. Campbell says, I'm impressed with your knowledge of cameras and film. I don't know how you remember all of this, given I'm about 10 years older than you, and I can barely remember it myself. Vague memories, Campbell, but, you know, you remember these things. Scotty says, I think Kodak is actually starting production of film once again. Well, maybe there is a revival, a nostalgic revival. T on the text says there was a time when you could not expose the film to light after the roll had been used, if my memory serves me correctly. Yeah, I think that used to wipe it. And that's probably why you had that whole automatic wind back thing and so on. You had to sort of treat it with great veneration and keep it in the dark, a bit like a mushroom, I suppose. Now, the story about here, when we were married in the late 70s, I remember our photographer took 63 shots with his camera film. I wonder what the average number of digital shots are taken these days at a wedding. That's from Max. That's a good question. Average number of photos now by the official photographer at a wedding, be in the hundreds. And a lot of people now have it filmed. We didn't do that because we knew we had no intention ever of watching it back again. But how many people do you think ever watch their wedding film again? Do you reckon they do? Olivia, do you? Yeah, okay. Really? I don't know. I mean, yeah, you move on a bit, don't you? Maybe the kids want to watch it. I don't know. Oh, you looked young there, Mum and Dad. Was that really you, my Dad? Yeah. 131873. Hello, Nick.
0: Hello, mate. How you going?
1: Good, thanks, mate.
0: Good. I just left school and I was listening to your program, and you're talking about film and cameras. The only person in Sydney that can probably answer every single question that you can ask about film and cameras is an ex-colleague of mine who owns and operates a shop in King Street, Newtown, called Super 8.
1: Yeah.
0: And he sells every kind of film you can possibly imagine. And he can develop film on the premises as well. And he can tell you anything you want to know about film and cameras.
1: When you say he sells every kind of film you can imagine, is that sort of like the films you used to be able to buy at Fishwick, or you're talking about photography films?
0: Photography films.
1: I'm with you. Okay. Super 8.
0: Super 8. His nick is Nick Vlahadamas. He used to be a high school teacher with me,
1: yep,
0: but he retired a couple of years ago.
1: Okay.
0: He's the person to talk to about the photography film.
1: We should do that. Nick, thank you for letting me know. I appreciate the call very much. Thank you, mate. Have a great afternoon. 131873.
4: Now on Afternoons, Track of the Day.
1: Okay, I've got a double pass to The Dapto Chaser, playing at the Ensemble Theatre. This will be a bit of fun, this, The Dapto Chaser. It's a biting black comedy about chasing dreams, dodging debts, and relying on the people who drive you barking mad. It's only at the Ensemble from the 29th of June. You can get your tickets now. I do that. Ensemble.com.au. Here's your question. It was on this day, 2006. 175-year-old Harriet passed away at the Australian Zoo. Not a bad run. What sort of creature was Harriet? Passed away on this day, 2006. What sort of creature was Harriet? If you think you know, 131873, and the double pass to the Dapto Chaser, playing at the Ensemble Theatre, will be yours. Here's a little thinking music.

0: Come to think of it, we should have played the theme from One Foot in the Grave. That would have made a bit more sense, I suppose. But anyway, if you think you have the answer, what dear old Harriet was at 175 years old, 131873, and first one with the right answer, the prize is yours. Willow on the photography says, my uncle's got a DVD box set of his weddings on the shelf. He's had a few as it goes. Yeah, I like that. Rob says, I used to date a film after sometimes things developed. Nice, Rob. One of the great dad jokes. Don't roll your eyes, Joel. You're the king of that sort of stuff. We'll take a break and wrap this up.
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2: Let's go out to Maryville. We've still got a few dramas and roadworks after yesterday's building fire on Victoria Road between Sydenham Road and Smith Street. Speed down to 40 k's now around the site. Blacktown, three vehicles smashed on Sunnyholt Road and Bessemer Street. That's affecting northbound traffic towards the M7. Lane 1 is closed there. Got delays back to Main Road trying to get through there. And at Lidcombe, a smash now involving three vehicles there on Joseph Street and Amy Street. That's affecting southbound traffic towards Chullora. Lane 3 is closed. I'm Dennis Lee on 2GB.
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1: 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Thanks to Tomcat, the top cat in Sydney roofing. 1300-TOMCAT. 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That's cat with a K.
0: No, it wasn't a baboon.

0: $184 million will be invested over the next 4 years. Minister for Prevention of Domestic Violence, Jodie Harrison, says it will fund 6 services with dozens of programs.
1: It'll back in the work that we've been doing over the last 4 years to stop the violence before it starts, to hold perpetrators to account, to have the strongest possible laws in New South Wales to say that domestic and family violence is not okay.
0: Also in the budget is a freeze on Opal fare increases and a reduced cap on tolls. One Nation leader Pauline Hanson claims Labor's hurting aspiration by making changes to the tax system. The federal government has secured support of the Greens to pass legislation to rein in capital gains tax and negative gearing concessions. The government will also tighten rules for self-managed super funds. Senator Hanson has told Parliament there's no need for the changes.
2: Labor hates innovation and entrepreneurship. Labor loves to kill off with high taxation, record high energy costs and over-regulation. This mob is made up of idiots who've never run a business or had a job not funded by taxpayer or corrupt union bosses.
0: The opposition is calling on the federal government to outline what it knows about planned post office closures. A leaked business case shows Australia Post plans to close or rationalise a number of country outlets. This would involve buying back licences or relocating postal services into retailers like pharmacies. Liberal MP Sarah Henderson says Australia Post CEO Paul Graham has misled a parliamentary hearing by failing to mention the plan.
3: I believe that Mr. Graham did deceive us. He said there was no active closure program when he knew that the board had approved this secret plan, this attack on both metro licensed post offices as well as licensed post offices in the regions.
0: One person's died in a two-car crash at Witten near Leeton in the state's south. The driver of the other car has been taken to hospital with serious injuries. And the country's chemical regulator has approved the restricted use of herbicide Paraquat, which has been linked to Parkinson's disease. It's been under review since 1997 and banned in more than 67 countries. In finance, the All Ordinaries is trading down 41 points. One Australian dollar buying around 70 US cents.
4: Finance. ASA's end of financial year deals are on now. The ASA Swift Go AI series. Ultra thin and next level performance. 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
5: The Perth Bears have added a famous name to their roster ahead of their entry into the NRL Premiership next season. Tigers forward Maverick Guy has signed a 2-year deal, following in the footsteps of father Mark Guy, who played for Perth's Western Reds 30 years ago. Ben Hunt has re-signed with the Brisbane Broncos for another year to play on until the end of next season when he'll be 37. Lionel Messi has added another accomplishment to his glistening football CV. He is now the greatest goal scorer in FIFA World Cup history. He bagged a double in Argentina's 2-0 group stage win over Austria. In the later game, Algeria has fought back from a goal down to beat Jordan 2-1 in San Francisco. Lisa Kightley has re-signed as coach of the Sydney Thunder's women's Big Bash team for another 2 seasons. Nick Kyrgios has gone down to fellow Aussie Adam Walton in the grass court tennis tournament in Mallorca, and Aussie surfer Ethan Ewing has progressed to the semi-finals of the Rio Pro. That's sport. I'm Adam Hawes.
0: It's 3:04. That's news and sport.
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4: 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Bob Jane T-Mart's end of financial year price busters sale is on now, and the savings are huge. Bob Jane T-Mart's, they'll look after you.
7: Now, up at Mulgrave, no happiness at the moment. We've got a smash involving a truck and car on Windsor Road near Groves Avenue. It's affecting southbound traffic towards Rouse Hill. Blacktown, 3-vehicle smash causing major headaches there too on Sunnyholt Road and Bessemer Street. That's affecting northbound traffic towards the M7. Lane 1 is closed there. Delays right back past Main Road. And at Lidcombe, another smash involving 3 vehicles on Joseph Street and Amy Street. That's affecting southbound traffic towards Chullora, Lane 3.

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4: A fine and mostly sunny afternoon with light winds getting down to 9 degrees tonight. Tomorrow, a late shower or two with a top of around 9. Showers forecast for Thursday, Friday and the weekend. Right now in town, it's 16 degrees. 16 in Bankstown, 15 in Campbelltown, 16 in Gosford and Penrith, 15 in Lucas Heights. I'm Jamil Wills. 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
5: Tuesday, the 23rd of June, 131873. It is Clinton with you on Budget Day, New South Wales. Not usually anywhere near as earth-shattering as it is in Canberra with the federal budget. But this year it is important. Important because it's the last budget before the state election in March. The budget is in deficit. We knew it would be. But it does mean seven consecutive decimates. The government is still spending more money than it makes. They are forecasting a deficit to switch around to a surplus by next year, a $1.1 billion surplus. We'll see if that actually happens. And they're throwing plenty of money at us, reducing the $60 toll cap to $50 per week, the maximum you pay for tolls in Sydney per week. But that's just it for 12 months. That's just in time for the election. Also for 12 months, a $100 cut to Rego. And public transport fares frozen for a year. I'll speak with the Minister for Tollways and the Minister for Transport, John Graham, in a few moments. It'll save us money, but it's just short term. Also coming up on the show, the opposition leader, Kelly Sloan, her take on this budget and a new opinion poll showing One Nation will crush the coalition at that state election next year. Also on the program today, this has been kept fairly quiet. There are moves afoot to close more post offices across the country. Now, that might have happened in your area over the last couple of years. It's happened right here in Pyrmont, near the radio station. The Pyrmont post offices closed a little while ago. Well, increasingly in rural areas, that's what looks like what's going to happen in the regions. We'll have a look at that. Mark Guy with Team List Tuesday after 5:30, and we've got some good prizes for our Word on the Street segment this week. A family pass to go along to Entertainment Park, and I've got a SIM card pack worth more than $300 to give away thanks to Amazim. We'll do that with the quiz. And the code word that you need to win $1,000 in 2GB's end of financial year bonus. Keep listening for the code word. If it happens in Sydney this afternoon, you're going to hear about it right here. You are my eyes and ears, so whatever you see, let me know about it. 0460 873 873. Have your say. 131 873.
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5: Before we get into New South Wales politics and the budget in Canberra, the coalition is now not going to be able to stop the changes to capital gains tax and negative gearing. The Prime Minister's announced a deal with the Greens. They will ram through the legislation in this sitting. And the Greens have had some wins here. Federal political editor Michael Packey joins me. Hi, Michael.
6: G'day, Clinton.
5: The changes the government's agreed to that the Greens were pushing for, what do they actually mean for us?
6: Okay, well, the first change that the Greens have secured revolves around self-managed superannuation funds. And it's just a small change, but it is... If you do have a self-managed super fund, you're not going to be able to use that fund to borrow money to buy an investment property and evade any capital tax gains increase. So it might be a bit in the weeds and it affects very few people, but it is a change there. So there is a change around SM SF. And the government is saying that these changes will probably, you know, they'll be able to bank about $50 million over 4 years as a result of this change. The other change that the government has agreed to, what will be taken out of the legislation is the ability for the Treasurer to make changes to elements of this legislation once it's actually been passed.
5: Right.
6: And that was a bit of a concern, that the legislation would pass and then the Treasurer of the day would have the right to make changes to that legislation, but he wouldn't need to seek the Parliament's approval for those changes. So that's now been taken out of the legislation. So they're the two main changes that the Greens wanted. They've got them. And essentially, they are now going to back this legislation in, and it's going to pass through Parliament on Thursday this week.
5: But how does this relate to the NDIS? Because the Greens have also pushed some adjustments there.
6: Yeah. So what's happened is what the government has agreed to is they're going to extend the inquiry into the NDIS by 8 weeks. So the Greens have been saying, look, we'll back your changes to tax laws. However, what we want also in exchange is that the NDIS inquiry is extended by these 8 weeks or 2 months. What's essentially happening with the NDIS, there's an overhaul of the whole entire scheme. It'll take about 300,000 people off the scheme in a bid to save the government some money. The Greens aren't happy with that at all. So they're just saying, look, at the very least, let's extend the inquiry by an extra 2 months, and then, you know, we'll have a look at it. So the government has agreed to that. They've agreed for the NDIS inquiry to be extended, as well as those other changes to the actual tax legislation, and all those things combined mean that the legislation will get over the line.
5: So does it mean, for instance, if that inquiry into the NDIS makes some negative findings that says, for instance, the government is going too far with its crackdown, the government is not then going to be compelled to adopt that?
6: No, that's exactly right. Because essentially, because we've got all that the Greens have agreed to is the inquiry to be extended, and if that inquiry finds, makes negative findings, the Greens can't exactly stop it, because more than likely, Labor will get the support of the opposition to get its NDIS cuts through. So it's had the help of the Greens to get its tax changes through. It'll get more than likely the help of the opposition to get its NDIS changes over the line. And as I said, and we only just found out in the last hour or so, that this legislation, we all thought it would take until next week to pass. It's going to go through in the next couple of days.
5: Well, they're now sails through the Senate. Good on you, Michael. Thank you.
6: No problems.
5: Michael Packey, our federal political editor. Angus Taylor and Question Time is continuing. Angus Taylor has opened up Question Time asking about this deal with the Greens.
7: Prime Minister, will Australians with a self-managed super fund face higher tax bills because of your dangerous deal?
8: Prime Minister has the call.
9: Thanks very much. The proposals, consistent with other measures that were put forward, are grandfathered, of course. But what we're not prepared to do is to sit back and accept that Australians are locked out of what is a broken housing system in this country. And to say that we're going to do nothing about it. Nothing about it. And we, of course, have a majority in the House of Representatives.
8: Members on my left, the member Bowman.
9: But in the Senate, we don't have a majority.
5: So obviously the Labor Party's been criticised for doing a deal with the Greens because they had said before the last election, no deal with the Greens. And that was primarily about forming a government with the Greens. But that's Albo there trying to defend what's happened today because he's saying, hang on, we don't have the numbers in the Senate. So if we want our legislation passed, he admits there, they actually don't have a choice but to do a deal with the Greens if they want their plans passed.
3: Decades of experience. Award-winning insight. Clinton Maynard on Sydney Now.
5: The state budget has now been handed down. We'll go into the finer detail a little later, but some of the key points. A deficit of $2.3 billion. It is the seventh straight deficit, but it is forecast to return to a surplus next year of $1.1 billion. Programs to deal with domestic violence will be boosted, and quite significantly. Funding for domestic violence programs is going to increase by 50% over 4 years. Car registration cut by $100 for a year. Motorbikes down by $80. This is only for 12 months, though. Public transport fares, so Opal card fares, frozen for 12 months. The signature policy is also very much about the roads. It's the extension of the toll cap. So currently, $60 per week, you're entitled to a refund for every dollar you spend over $60. That's going to be reduced to $50. And I think that's going to be welcomed by most Sydney drivers, but there's a catch. Again, it's only for 12 months. The Minister in charge of Transport and Tolls, John Graham, joins me. Hi, John.
10: Good afternoon.
5: Why only 12 months?
10: Well, look, only 12 months because we know that fuel prices are up so high at the moment. That's why we're really getting relief, cost of living relief, back to the people who have been hit hardest by that. And you can see that coming through in the rego changes, in the toll cap reduction. We're really getting this directly back to the people who are most impacted by fuel prices.
5: But very conveniently, Minister, that also fits into the election cycle because you have an election within that 12 months. So once you've come back from the polls and everyone's voted, those prices are going to get back up.
10: Well, look, if we're in the middle of a crisis in the Straits of Hormuz in 12 months' time, I'm sure the government would look closely at that. We're doing what we can now. We can't do everything, but we know these fuel prices have hurt, and that's why we're implementing these measures. They will help. They will help around the family table as people are trying to balance their budget.
5: Yeah, no doubt. And I think the $60 toll cap's proven popular. People have been claiming the money. But you went to the last election, and I followed you on the election campaign, and you promised to reform toll roads. In fairness, there's been no reform. You haven't actually changed anything.
10: Well, look, there has been. Well, phase one of reform is complete. We've got this toll cap in place. It's permanent.
5: But that was only, you made it clear before the election, that was a temporary measure while you negotiated with Transurban on major reforms to the toll system.
10: Yeah, and in good news, it's now permanent. We will get to toll reform. We'll do it on the timetable we outlined, which is we'll deal with it this term. Those are tough negotiations, but we'll be coming back to update the public shortly.
5: Time is running out this term, John. Time's running out.
10: Exactly right. But these are good measures in the meantime. This cut to $50 will assist 200,000 more motorists. And these are motorists who've struggled at the bowser to pay the price of fuel, given how high it's shot.
5: Absolutely.
10: In the current fuel crisis.
5: But excuse me for just asking about the reforms, Minister, but it was supposed to be a temporary program, the $60 toll cap. It's now permanent. Why would it need to be permanent if you're actually able to change the way where tolls are levied? You had a very expensive inquiry into it, led by David Cousins and Alan Fells. What's come of that?
10: Yeah, well, we will have an update for the public shortly. As you make the observation, it's not long before the election. We'll set out where we've got to with toll reform before the election. It will be relatively shortly. Mm. That'll see if we can go further here. I would like to go further. I believe it's possible. But I also know how important this toll cap has become to motorists in Western Sydney who just don't have the option of jumping on the train. Those cheap public transport fares aren't available to everyone, and this toll cap has made a huge difference. It has been very popular. We were told it wouldn't work. It has worked, and that's one of the reasons we've made it permanent.
5: $110 million hasn't been claimed from last year, and you know that I regularly remind our listeners to make their claims every 3 months. Can you make the system easier to make that claim?
10: Yeah, look, well, firstly, I thank you for reminding people, and this is their money. They should claim it. It's easy to claim, so please keep doing that. We don't want to make it automatic because we've also got to guard against fraud. One of the protections here, one of the reasons we're able to offer this support, is we know it's not being abused because there's some protections in place.
5: So it's not, with electronic tolling, though, it's not possible to make that automatic without it being subject to a fraud?
10: Look, it is. We do want some controls in place. We do want some checks and balances to make sure. There's only a few of them. It's very easy to claim. You've just got to link your Service New South Wales account to your toll account and click claim. So we encourage people to do it, and please
5: it's more complicated than that. You've got to jump onto the website. You've got to jump through a fair few. I do it every 3 months, as you know, Minister. You've got to jump through quite a few hoops. Now, it is easy to do, but some older people, for instance, they get confused by stuff like that.
10: Yeah, look, if there's ways we can make that easier, of course I'm open to that. But I do think it's important to make sure that any of these claims are legitimate. I don't want motorists who are working hard, doing the right thing, not having access to this relief because some people are abusing it. We are on alert to make sure that's not the case with a scheme like this, which is generous, but of course it's needed.
5: Opal card fares frozen for the next 12 months, so that's going to be welcomed. And I think the last increase was a little over 3%. There was an increase prior to that of 5%. Will this mean when the 12 months expires, you're going to need to increase public transport fares by more than what you would have?
10: Yeah, look, we'll deal with that in a future budget, but I think that it wasn't the right moment to increase transport fares. We are trying to get people on public transport as an alternative. Not everyone's got the choice, but those people who can, we've really said to them, get on the train, get on the bus, get on the ferry if you have those options.
5: But, well, we all know you're having to spend a lot of money on maintenance, and admittedly, and not enough maintenance was done in the past. When this 12 months is up, are you then going to have to increase fares by more than inflation to then catch up on the lost revenue?
10: Yeah, well, look, we will deal with that in future budgets. At the moment, this is good news. Of course, there'll be future budget challenges, and we'll look at what the state's finances are at the time and make those calls. So, but as of today, this is good news, not just for drivers, and that was the reason I was so pleased that the government's included this, but also for public transport users, people who can switch modes or ride regularly on our trains or buses. They're getting a benefit too, and that's important too. They're also under cost of living pressures.
5: I think this will be welcome, but it looks a little cynical given there's an election in March.
10: No, I don't agree with that. The pressure is now, and it is. We hope it'll be temporary pressure. We keep being told that this crisis has been solved. That hasn't proven to be the case. Of course, we know it'll take a little bit of time for those pressures to work out of the system, but we do hope it's temporary. If it's not, of course, we'll keep looking at this. We're providing the relief we can at the moment, but we've also got to guard the state's finances. We're not dealing with this in a way which is throwing caution to the wind here, but we know people are under pressure. This won't do everything, but every little bit helps at the moment.
5: Minister, I appreciate your time. Thank you.
10: Thank you.
5: The Minister for Transport, but also he looks after toll roads, John Graham. So there was a commitment there that there is still going to be an announcement before the next election on reforming toll roads. $2 million was spent paying Alan Fells and David Cousins to report to investigate how toll roads should change. Nothing has come of that except two things. Yes, there's this toll cap, but the government had promised that would be temporary in the first place, and there are going to be tolls in both directions on the Sydney Harbour Tunnel and on the bridge. And then prices have actually increased on the tunnel and the bridge where they hadn't previously for decades. What the recommendation was to have a more consistent level of tolling across the city. That hasn't happened. Transurban has very long contracts, and they're entitled to stick with the details of those contracts. I'd suggest why we've got this toll cap extended today is because the negotiations with Transurban aren't travelling too well. But there was a commitment to the minister, and we'll hold him to it, that by the next election, there will be an announcement about significant reform to the way toll roads are managed in this city. Coming up on the show, the employment history of our leading politicians, and you wonder why they're out of touch. And keep listening. The end of financial year bonus code word coming up on the program. Your chance to share in $10,000 in cash. 131873, if you want to have your say, this is Sydney Now.
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11: Now, talking about travelling, things are not travelling too well up at Mulgrave. We've got a smash involving a truck and car on Windsor Road and Groves Avenue. That's affecting southbound traffic towards Rouse Hill. Macquarie Park, a car broken down and stuck on Lane Cove Road and Epping Road. Now he's in lane one facing southbound towards Ryde. Delays back to the M2. Blacktown still got major dramas with a three-vehicle smash on Sunny Hill Road on Bessemer Street. It's about to be cleared. It's still affecting northbound traffic towards the M7. Lane one is closed there. Delays all the way back to Main Road. I'm Dennis Lee on 2GB.
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5: Lots of feedback coming in about road tolls and the changes announced by the state government today. I'll come to that in a few moments. When the weather gets colder, the excitement heats up. It is snow time at Hunter Valley Gardens. 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It was fantastic. 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
13: 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Super cool rides. 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
13: Do you recall the two Bankstown Hospital nurses? There has been some startling decisions made in the court today. I'm going to share with this with you in a moment. You're going to be blown away by what a court has ruled in regards to their case. 131873 is our number. Throughout the program yesterday, I was telling you about that big fire in the warehouse in Marrickville. It was burning well into the night last night, and the fire crews have been on the scene throughout the day in Victoria Street, just mopping up and still trying to figure out what caused this fire. It's come to light today, this warehouse, really significant. It's the scenery workshop for the second largest theatre company in the state, the Belvoir Street Theatre. They've leased the warehouse since 2009. It's used as their main workshop when they actually construct their stage sets. It's used to store sets and props, costumes. And they've been a genuine success. They're one of the rare theatre companies that doesn't lose money. So the cause of the fire hasn't been determined yet, but the investigators have been on scene all day trying to sift through what's left to figure out what caused it.
3: Sydney Now on 2GB.
13: Okay, lots of feedback here about tolls. Steve says, I strongly believe there should be a daily cap on toll charges similar to the Opal card. And there's an Opal card cap as well. Yeah, that maybe that would work. Mitch is online. G'day, Mitch.
20: Hi, mate. How you going?
13: You wanted to have your say about what the deal is with the Greens and the federal government on the superannuation access to properties.
20: Well, the Greens apparently are advocating for renters, right? Because they keep pushing through all these changes. So if the government's hamstrung mum and dad investors, and now they've gone as far to restrict SMSF investors, who do the Greens think are going to own these properties for people to rent?
13: They seem to think it's going to take pressure off the housing market and will bring down prices. And yes, clearance rates were bad last week, but it's not going to help people.
20: The majority of people can't afford to buy.
13: Correct.
20: So
13: absolutely.
20: They need to rent.
13: Yeah, and you actually rely on investors to prop up the market, to create those rental properties. You're right, Mitch. I think they're doing their own constituents a disservice. Good on you, Mitch. Appreciate your call. Peter says, regarding the toll refunds, so from mid-July, you'll be available to make a claim. For every dollar you spend on tolls in Sydney above 50, you'll be entitled to a refund. Peter says, I don't know how to make the claim. I can't be bothered to find out. And I reckon there's many people thinking the same thing. You're right, Pete. What I'll do, week after next, so I'm away next week, but the way this system works, there's a bit of a delay. It runs every 3 months. So this 3-month period is going to end on the 30th of June. You then need to wait about another week and then you can put an application in. Peter, I'm going to give you a step-by-step guide on the program, how to make the claim. Because reality is a lot of people are missing out. there is $110 million that hasn't been claimed. And when I first raised this on the show about 18 months ago, I had some of our listeners contact me saying they claimed as much as $4,000 that they didn't know they were entitled to. So that's why I think the system should be made easier to navigate. I still don't understand why it can't be automated. I know the minister says there are fraud issues at stake, but it should be automated. 131873, g'day Brian.
0: Hey, g'day mate. Just the problem with the toll cap is it doesn't apply to tradespeople that run their vehicle through their company. And if you hook a dual axle trailer to cart your stuff to a site,
13: yep,
0: you're paying the same toll as a semi trailer.
13: Yeah, that's a rip off, isn't it?
0: It's a joke. It's $27 drive up the M7.
13: How much do you reckon you pay in tolls per week?
0: Oh, I don't look. It just automatically tops up. Yeah. 80 Ks on three tags.
13: And that's half the problem. That's half the problem with the system because everything is automated now. A lot of us, you know, we could check, but a lot of us don't realise. Maybe the fact is we don't want to check. And then what's going to happen next week? On the 1st of July, tolls are going to increase, not on every motorway, but on at least half of them around Sydney, the toll's going to go up yet again. We're the ones paying for it.
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11: At Macquarie Park, got a car rocking down a stuck on Lane Cove Road on Epping Road. He's in lane one, facing southbound towards Bryde. Very heavy traffic trying to get past him. In fact, delays go back to the M2. North Sydney, got a car broken down there too now on Mount Street on ramp to the Harbour Bridge. Now he's in lane one, facing southbound towards the city. At Ledcombe, still got major dramas with that smash involving three vehicles on Joseph Street and Amy Street. It's affecting traffic in both directions. One lane each way is closed. Victoria Pass, of course, is closed.
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13: A big dilemma facing the Today Show in the United States. Peter Ford will have the details shortly. Let's check our news headlines. And with all the latest, Jamel Wells.
7: Clinton, good afternoon. The New South Wales budget has revealed the state will spend billions to manage growing interest expenses over the coming years. One Nation leader Pauline Hanson says alleged war criminal Ben Robert Smith should be welcome to attend the opening of a new hall at the Australian War Memorial Extension tonight. Australian and New Zealand passengers who were on a cruise ship with a hantavirus outbreak are heading home after 6 weeks of quarantine on the outskirts of Perth. In sport, Sydney Swans coach Dean Cox expects defender Tom McCartan to return from concussion to face Brisbane in Thursday's AFL blockbuster at the Gabba. Errol Goulden is also in line to return. Clinton, more news at 4.
13: Thank you, Jamel. It's 16 degrees on the coast, also 16 degrees in Penrith. Jamel just mentioned the comments from Pauline Hanson about Ben Robert Smith. Well, there's also been a development just in the last 10 minutes. So based on a court ruling that made a variation to his bail, this is a week or so ago, he is allowed to go to the opening of the Australian War Memorial's new renovation. It's a $550 million renovation that's going to be unveiled tonight. However, it's being reported now, and the Australian's confirmed this, he's pulled out of the event. So along with the other three living VC recipients, he had been invited. And because the bail conditions were then altered, he could attend. Now, he couldn't attend another military event, related to somebody who was very close to him, but he could attend this one in Canberra, but he will not be going tonight. He apparently is ill. So he was allowed, but he won't be going tonight. 131873, our number. So tolls to increase next week. If you use the M2 from Wednesday, the M2 price goes up. The Lane Cove Tunnel toll will go up. The Eastern Distributor toll will go up. The M7 will increase as well. The Eastern Distributor, as of next week, is going to cost $10.48. Now, one of the benefits with the ED is it's only in one direction. But you watch what will happen in the future. When tolls are charged in both directions on the Harbour Bridge, and that's going to happen, the government is committed to that, on the Harbour Bridge and the tunnel, I bet you there's a change to the Eastern Distributor. I bet we end up paying both directions.
3: Be a part of Sydney Now with Clinton Maynard. Call 131-873.
13: Now, there is a dilemma facing America's Today Show. Good afternoon, Peter Ford.
8: G'day, Clinton. So what happened about 12 hours ago, it has emerged by way of a CNN report that the second ransom note that was sent about Nancy Guthrie a few months ago, early February, the police believe that to be legit. And in that letter, it was actually stated by the person or persons that Nancy Guthrie died not soon after being taken from her house and was buried. They didn't intend for that to happen, but that is what happened. And they said she's now buried with nature. So the story is clearly now back in the news cycle. So what happens in about 6-7 hours from now, the American Today Show, which of course Savannah Guthrie co-hosts, is going to air. And this story is back in the news cycle. Savannah is the co-host of the show. What do you do? I mean, do you literally have her there reporting on the death of her own mother? Do you ask her to comment?
13: Yeah.
8: Or do you just tell her to take the day off? Do you just tell her to leave the studio for 20 minutes while they do that segment? It'll be fascinating to see what they end up doing. Be fascinating to know what the producers would like to do. And indeed, what Savannah herself wants to do. I mean, she is a journalist. She is a communicator. She may feel that it's highly appropriate for her to vent and react to the story. They must have known this day would come sooner or later.
13: I think different journalists would respond in different ways. Many would feel that they have an obligation to report what is happening. But given this has been such a sensitive story, obviously sensitive, you would think the human side of it may not want to be on air.
8: Yeah, look, I don't know. I guess we'll know in a matter of hours to how they end up playing it. You certainly not in any way would be encouraging her or forcing her to go on air and confront that publicly. But it may be that she wants to do that. So, you know, I will update you tomorrow.
13: Now, this is a song that everybody knows. The legendary Whitney Houston, but maybe our listeners don't know the man who discovered her.
8: Yeah, if you don't know his name, you certainly know of his work. The man's name was Clive Davis. He's died at the age of 94, probably the most significant executive in the world of music in our lifetime. The list of people who he discovered and produced and nurtured is just endless, going way back to Janis Joplin, Aretha Franklin, Rod Stewart, Dionne Warwick, our own Air Supply. The list goes on. And as you mentioned there or played there, Whitney Houston. And that probably is the saddest of all stories because, you know, her life became such a mess. And indeed, it was only a few hours before she died that she was with Clive Davis talking about a comeback. She was going to quit smoking, which he believed was the main reason her voice went, was smoking, not the drugs. And, you know, hours later, she was dead in the bathtub in the hotel just a few floors above. And oddly enough, the party which was being planned is the pre-Grammy party, and that still went ahead in the same building as where Whitney died a few hours earlier. So he got a lot of blowback for that. But he was a fascinating man. And there was one Australian act, actually, who had the chance to be nurtured by him and turned him down. And that's Russell Morris. Russell Morris, I'm not sure how he ended up meeting with Clive Davis, but he did. Clive thought he was brilliant, said, "I'm going to make you the new John Denver." And Russell said, "No, you're not," and left and declined the opportunity, and it went about his own business.
13: Oh, well, he was he stuck by his values, I guess, and what he really wanted to be as an artist. Now, Carl Stefanovic's new podcast is proving very popular, and part of the reason is he does interview quite controversial guests.
8: Yeah, I think it's some of his best work, actually. I think he's working really well, and he's put a lot of effort into it, too. But at 5 o'clock today, he drops what is certainly his most controversial interview yet, and that's with the far-right extremist in the UK, Tommy Robinson. And Carl is over there at the moment doing interviews. Now, already people are getting angry about this, saying you shouldn't be giving him a platform, and there is no doubt he has a very patchy report card of past behaviour, and he does have what a lot of people consider to be extreme right views. Personally, I don't have a problem with Carl doing an interview with him, but if you look at the promo that Carl dropped some hours ago, it's like they're best mates, and he's cozying up to him, you know, literally putting his arm around him and walking along the streets laughing. It doesn't, to me, look like it's going to be any sort of investigative interview. And I think this may be possibly a step too far. I'm sure you've seen the reports that people at Nine are concerned about what Carl is doing, even though he's got their full permission to do it. I don't think they expect it to be so right-leaning as it is playing out to be. And having Tommy Robinson on is absolutely going to the extreme right.
13: But in the end, he's off contract at the end of the year, and he does have permission to do his own work outside of the Today Show at the moment.
8: He does, yeah. Look, he's in a remarkable position. Most people, as you know, in television and indeed in radio, when they want you gone, you're gone. You know, they cancel your swipe card and a security guard shows you to the door.
13: Well, you might say something you shouldn't.
8: Exactly. Well, Carl has just been given, you know, 12 months opportunity to create a whole new career for himself, which he's going about doing. He's incredibly lucky.
13: Good on you, Pete. We'll talk tomorrow.
8: Thanks, Clinton.
13: Peter Ford.
0: Until 6, this is Sydney Now with Clinton Maynard on 2GB. Call now, 131-873.
13: Gee, still a stack of feedback about tolls. Brett says the toll road operators have watertight contracts in place. They're not going to change this when there's mega profits involved. And you know what? To be honest, nor should they. They have long-term contracts. They may well have been contracts signed by a former government. And I think that's the reality that the Labor Party has faced now they're in government. They realise it's not easy to change these things. Michael says, regarding tolls, I think the government has designed the system of claiming back the money so people won't claim, which means more revenue for them. It's my view. I think it's a bit of a rip-off. Well, there's $110 million that hasn't been claimed. I'll bring you the details in just a moment of what's occurred in court today regarding the Bankstown nurses. I'm staggered by this decision.
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11: Now, let's head into the city. At State Parliament, there's a protest underway on Macquarie Street. It's all about the Brumby Culling. At North Sydney, car broken down on Mount Street on ramp to the Harbour Bridge. He's in Lane 1 facing southbound towards the city, Macquarie Park. A car broken down there too on Lane Cove Road and Epping Road. Now, he's in Lane 3, not a good place to be, facing southbound towards Ryde. Got delays back to the M2 and a Lickham took out issues with a smash on Joseph Street and Amy Street, affecting traffic in both directions. I'm Dennis Lee on 2GB.
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2: If you see anything around Sydney we need to know about, you can send me a text message for Word on the Street, 0460 873 873. Rick has just done that. He says, on the central coast around Nora Head, he has spotted the Westpac rescue helicopter hovering over the ocean. Looks like it's around Nora Head, so Nora Head, not far from Tookley. We'll check out what's going on there. So the Westpac rescue helicopter at Nora Head, if you know anything, let me know, 131 873. It's 10 to 4. Now, cast your mind back to around a year ago. There were two nurses inside Bankstown Hospital, Sarah Abdu Lebdar and Ahmed Rashid Nadir. They were seen on a video allegedly threatening violence against Israeli patients. At one point, they threatened to kill Israeli patients. They suggested that some Jewish patients in their hospital had not been treated properly. Well, this made headlines right around the world because it was so outrageous. And quite rightly, those two nurses were sacked and they're not allowed to work as nurses in New South Wales, certainly in public hospitals. Well, they're facing some serious charges now. But a decision's been made in court today, which I find staggering. The video where those two nurses allegedly make the threats against Israeli patients, that video has been ruled inadmissible. So it can't be used as evidence in a trial. So what had occurred? There was an Israeli influencer, Max Viper, who has a big following online, and he has conversations, and usually what happens is the video of those conversations goes on social media, and it's quite well known that he does this. Now, these two engaged in a conversation with that influencer, and they were looking down a camera, so it would have been probably just a laptop computer at the time. That video was then turned into a social media post, and the whole world got to see it. Well, the argument for their lawyers has been, that they've now been successful, is that they weren't aware they were being recorded. And in New South Wales, it's illegal to record somebody's conversation without permission and then rebroadcast it. So the judge today, Judge Michael McHugh, has determined this video is inadmissible and it will not be used in the nurse's trial. He's told the court, ultimately, I've come to the view that the video evidence must be excluded from each of the trials of the applicants. They're both on bail. They've appeared via video link and they're quite pleased with the outcome because it means for the prosecution, it's going to be much more difficult to prove this case because the evidence was part of that video. Now it won't be heard in court.
1: Driving you home
3: and driving the agenda.
1: Clinton Maynard on Sydney Now.
2: It's 9 to 4. Yesterday in federal parliament, Angus Taylor asked the Prime Minister a very simple question. Name the countries that have a higher capital gains tax rate than Australia. And as usual, as a politician, they don't like answering questions and the PM didn't answer it. Nothing out of the ordinary there. But this is what really incensed me. He went on the attack. The PM went on the attack, criticising the coalition for not backing tax changes to help workers, and then criticising the way Angus Taylor replaced Susan Lee as the Liberal leader.
4: What those opposite have done is continue to do what they've done the entire time since this gentleman here replaced Susan Lee. Replaced Susan Lee after that infamous meeting on the day of a funeral in Melbourne.
2: That is low. That is grubby. Why raise the fact that a few senior Liberals met in Melbourne on the same day of the funeral of a former MP, Katie Allen? It was never hidden. It wasn't denied. And for goodness sake, it wasn't a meeting at the funeral. They weren't at the funeral discussing how they were going to knock off Susan Lee from her job. Yes, it was a meeting that was held hours beforehand in the same city, which just happens to be the second biggest city in the country, Melbourne. So what? So, yes, he refuses to answer the question about tax. That's what politicians do all the time. But why was there a need to drag people through the mud and make a reference to another politician's funeral? That is a low blow. That is grubby. But thinking about this, I'm trying to think, why would the Prime Minister do this? Why would he use that tactic in Parliament? Well, this is why. He's completely out of touch. He's completely out of touch and is just now a political animal. Everything he thinks about in life is through the lens of politics and the fight that is politics. He just wants to destroy Angus Taylor and anyone else who gets in his way. And it is any wonder, is it any wonder that he can only think about politics now? Think about the Prime Minister's history. He has no real life experience. Zero. He's been in Parliament now, as of this year, for 30 years. 30 years. He was elected in 1996. Before that, he didn't have a real job. Before that, he spent a year as an advisor to the then New South Wales Premier Bob Carr. Before that, he worked for the Labor Party as the Assistant General Secretary from 1989 to 1995. Before he was appointed to that job, he worked for another Labor politician, Tom Uren. He got the position with Tom Uren straight out of university. He did an economics degree. He was at uni for 4 years and he spent most of his time in far-left Labor politics around campus of the University of Sydney. Now, admittedly, before he went to university, he did have a job at the Commonwealth Bank. He was a Commonwealth Bank teller between 1980 and 1981. So you've got to go back all the way to 1981 and to the Commonwealth Bank to find a real-life job that Albo held. Our PM is completely out of touch. He doesn't experience what you experience every day, trying to find money to pay bills, trying to get your way through Sydney's traffic, trying to figure out how you'll have enough money, enough super to retire. Because he's been in Parliament for 30 years, and even before that he worked in politics, so he doesn't understand what life is about. Now, he's probably a very decent man. I don't know the PM well. But he's now out of touch with reality because everything to him is a political fight. And that's why he had to draw the funeral of a former politician into the debate in Parliament House last night. Everything has to be about a political fight for the Prime Minister, and it shouldn't be. It shouldn't be. That's not the real world. And in the end, completely out of touch, that's the proof of it.
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5: Up to Macquarie Park we go. Still got a car broken down on Lane Cove Road and Epping Road. He's in lane 3, facing southbound towards Rye. Got delays back to the M2 trying to get around him. At Granville, a semi broken down now on Parramatta Road near Rawson Street. Now he's in lane 1, facing westbound towards the M4. Got delays back to Silverwater Road. Once again, very heavy traffic there too. And at Lickham, we've still got issues with a smash involving three vehicles on Joseph Street and Amy Street. It's affecting traffic in both directions. One lane each way is closed. I'm Dennis Lee on 2GB.
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2: A stack of feedback about the Prime Minister. Here's the truth. The PM hasn't had a real job since 1981. That's why he's out of touch. I'll come to all your feedback after the news. There is a protest outside Parliament at the moment. It is in regards to the cull of Brumbies. Now, this is causing some traffic dramas, and Dennis is keeping us up to date with this. There are some stoppages around Macquarie Street at the moment. So there's a couple of protesters actually on horseback as well. So we'll bring you some more news after 4 o'clock on that. And we've also had messages about what's going on at Nora Head at the moment. The Westpac rescue helicopter is at Nora Head, which is just near Tookley. A woman's been hit by a car. She's in her 70s. She's being assessed on the scene. So that's why there's lots of police cars and emergency services heading towards Tookley, Nora Head and the Central Coast. Coming up after 4 o'clock, I'm going to speak with the opposition leader, Kelly Sloan, about the budget. But I'll certainly also ask the opposition leader about the poll that was released today that shows that the coalition is on target to be completely wiped out by One Nation at the next state election.
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13: It's 4 o'clock. Good afternoon. I'm Jamel Wells. The New South Wales budget has revealed the state will spend billions to manage growing interest expenses over the next

0: In the capital gains tax discount and negative gearing concessions. Investors will also be banned from borrowing through self-managed super funds to buy property. Liberal leader Angus Taylor says the bill should be scrapped to foster ambition.
1: My personal KPI is to get rid of these toxic taxes and to go one step further, which is to reduce income taxes for all Australians. And that's what our tax guarantee will do. Labor's plan is to keep increasing them. These are my KPIs. These are the party's KPIs.
0: Accused war criminal Ben Roberts-Smith will no longer attend the opening of the Australian War Memorial's new renovation tonight. Mr. Roberts-Smith, who was invited along with three other Victoria Cross recipients, recently had his bail varied so he could attend. He has pulled out, citing illness. A ransom note about the disappearance of the mother of US television host Savannah Guthrie claims she has died. Authorities believe 84-year-old Nancy Guthrie was kidnapped from her Arizona home in February. The note reportedly states she died soon after being abducted. A driver's been charged with drug offences after being pulled over in the Manning Great Lakes area. Police say the 24-year-old man tested positive to cocaine. They say they found ketamine with a street value of $1 million in his car. And four teenagers have been charged after the pursuit of a stolen car at Mount Druitt in Sydney's west. In finance, just before the close, the All Ords down 46 points, one Australian dollar buying around 70 US cents.
2: Finance. ASA's end of financial year deals are on now. The ASA Swift Go AI series. 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
3: Bulldogs coach Cameron Serrato is struck by his controversial switch of Stephen Crichton to 5'8". The skipper will wear the number 6 in Friday night's clash with the Titans. The Warriors have received a savage blow in the run of the finals. Informed prop Jackson Ford has been ruled out for 10 to 12 weeks with a pectoral injury. At the FIFA World Cup, Algeria has fought back to beat Jordan 2-1. Meanwhile, Socceroos defender Jason Guerrier is expecting a physical encounter with Paraguay in their final group stage match at the World Cup.
4: They're a strong team. They're going to fight. They're going to claw at everything. They're going to battle and leave everything out there. So it's going to be a tough game. You just look at the teams they had to go through to get to the World Cup and the opponents they had to play. They're a team that's up for a fight in every sense of the word. So, we're prepared for that.
3: The Australian team needs to at least a draw in San Francisco on Friday to advance to the knockout rounds. And Sydney Swans coach Dean Cox has confirmed Errol Goulden will return from a shoulder injury in Thursday night's AFL blockbuster against the Lions. That's sport. I'm Adam Hawes.
0: That's the latest news and sport.
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2: 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Bob Jane T-Mart's end of financial year price busters sale is on now, and the savings are huge. 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
6: Now let's head up to Mulgrave again. We've still got issues with that smash involving a truck and car on Windsor Road and Groves Avenue. It's still affecting southbound traffic towards Rouse Hill and Bella Vista. At Preston's, a two-car smash there on Jeddah Road near the sports field. It's affecting traffic in both directions. In fact, very heavy traffic between the M7 and Hoxton Park Road. At Granville, semi-broken down on Parramatta Road and Rawson Street. Now he's in lane one facing westbound towards the M4. Delays back to Silverwater Road. I'm Dennis Lee on Sydney's traffic leader, 2GB.
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2: Mostly fine overnight with light winds getting down to 8 degrees. Tomorrow a late shower or two with a top of around 19. Cloudy with possible showers Thursday, a shower or two Friday and across the weekend. Right now in the city, 16 degrees. 16 in Bankstown, 15 in Campbelltown, 16 in Gosford, 15 in Lucas Heights, 16 in Penrith. I'm Jamel Wells. 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
3: 7 past 4, 131 873. The latest reports we have from Nora Head, a woman's been hit by a car. She's aged in her 70s. This is why the Westpac rescue helicopter is around Tookley in the central coast at the moment. And I've had lots of messages that they've seen emergency services vehicles speeding up to that Nora Head area. We believe she's going to be okay. She's being assessed at the scene at the moment, likely to be flown to hospital, airlifted to hospital via the rescue helicopter. There's also a protest that's being held at the moment outside State Parliament. This has caused some traffic dramas for Macquarie Street. It looks like there's a reasonable crowd there. This is in regards to Brumbies and the culling of Brumbies, which is resuming in the Snowy Mountains, and there's been some discussion of this inside Parliament as well. We'll keep you up to date if there are any further developments in the next half hour. 131 873 is our number. Stack of feedback about the Prime Minister. I'm going to come to all your feedback. Please be patient with me on this. I know you want to have your say about what the Prime Minister said in Parliament. This was yesterday, but I thought it was a completely grubby comment to bring into the political discussion about capital gains tax the death of an MP. It was completely unrelated and it was a completely grubby act.
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3: It's 8 past 4. Treasurer Daniel Mucki has handed down the state budget this afternoon. Now, this is important because there is an election that's coming up in March of next year. So it's the last budget before that election. Now, part of this budget includes a $1 billion fund. Now, this is effectively a slush fund. This is a fund that's going to be available to the Labor Party and actually the Coalition and others running election as well to fund election promises. Now, I know a lot of you will be asking, are there any major initiatives in this budget to address the situation with Great Western Highway that Mark Levy has been so passionate about over the past couple of months? There's no additional funding, but that slush fund effectively is what's going to be used to fund the repairs to the road. In terms of the compensation package, it remains at $3.5 million, and that includes $10,000 for businesses which are inconvenienced by this, which is a piddly amount. It doesn't go anywhere near far enough. I think there's going to be some change on this. I think the government is going to read the tea leaves and realise that businesses are doing it tough, not just around Lithgow and Little Hartley, but those west of the Divide that rely on the passing traffic. I think there'll be some developments there. But on the budget itself, the deficit has come in at $2.3 billion. The forecast is for a surplus next year of $1.1 billion. It's the 7th consecutive deficit. If you have a look at debt, debt is slightly lower than what had been forecast. So the forecast was going to be, back when the coalition was in power, that by June of 2026, government debt would be $188 billion. That gross debt will be $10 billion lower. But if you look forward to 2029, 2030, debt will increase to $219 billion. So there is still significant government debt. In terms of major initiatives that have been announced by the government today, much of them regards roads and transport. So as we've been talking about on the show, the Opal Card public transport fares will be frozen, but just for 12 months. $100 will be cut from car registration, $80 for motorbikes for the next 12 months. And the toll cap will be reduced from $60 a week to $50 a week. Some of the other key measures, there'll be a $1,000 cost of living payment for more than 120,000 government workers. So public servants will get an extra $1,000. This is part of the deals that have been reached months ago between the New South Wales government and various unions. This is triggered by CPI, inflation in Sydney itself, which has exceeded 4% in the March quarters of 2025 and 2026. So 120,000 workers, public servants, will be entitled to $1,000. Funding, and this is, I think, is a good thing, funding for various domestic violence programs will increase by 50% over 4 years. Kelly Sloan is the New South Wales opposition leader and joins me. Hi, Kelly.
4: Hi, Clinton.
3: The fact that there's going to be a surplus next year, that must be a good thing?
4: Well, that's what they're claiming. They claimed that last budget as well and didn't deliver. What they're delivering is a budget that is seeing a shrinking economy, economy that's only forecast to grow at 1%, a paltry 1%. Population is growing at a greater rate than that, so we are technically in a per capita recession under Labor. And it's a budget with no vision. It was completely uninspiring listening to the budget speech today. And, you know,
3: but is it not inspiring in fairness, Kelly, because they don't have the money to spend? And Daniel Mookie was on the show last week. He's trying to be prudent.
4: Because they're spending it on the wrong things, things that won't lead to a more productive economy. You know, we've got record business closures in this state, businesses having confidence levels at record lows, worse than during COVID. And in that setting, there's no support for business either. So if you want to get the economy moving, you have to invest in the private sector. You have to support families to get out and innovate and move forwards. This is a budget that shows no plan for growing the economy. And so families and businesses will continue to hurt.
3: In terms of these key transport initiatives, the $100 reduction to rego costs, the cap on road tolls reduced to $50 per week, and then the freeze on Opal card transport fares, do you support those measures?
4: Well, we announced the rego reduction ourselves last week. We came out last week as a coalition and said we would take $100 off the cost of rego for families, and so Labor's copied that initiative, so of course we support that. In terms of the toll relief, yes, we do welcome that, but gosh, it's been a long time coming and less than they'd planned. You know, they've spent $20 million on a toll review, and what they've coughed up for families is a short-term measure, $10 off, you know, to reduce the toll cap, you know, at a time that they're delivering on not much else.
3: But in fairness, they've got long-term contracts at Transurban, and many of those contracts have been signed by the former coalition government that they probably can't change.
4: Yeah, but they've come out of the gates promising toll reform, and they certainly haven't delivered that at all. They spent $20 million on a toll review, and what we've got is a short-term measure for motorists, which we welcome, but they're disappointing sectors of the community, left, right and centre. So it's short-term cost of living relief, a budget where the Treasurer described it himself as being about relief and reform. The relief is temporary. The reform is missing.
3: Well, on the toll cap, the $50 toll cap, given these contracts are so difficult to amend with Transurban, would you extend it past 12 months?
4: Well, we have to see what budget position that we're left in. But we know.
3: So does that mean you wouldn't make a commitment before the election? You wouldn't go to the election with
4: a
3: policy?
4: We can't make a commitment now. We're still sitting here going through the budget papers. I've got the books in front of me trying to see what we've got left to play with. But we need to also see the economy moving forward. We know that supporting motorists is really important, which is why we announced last week we would have the rego return. And that's really taking away taxes that Labor has put on people. So since they've come to power, they've increased your rego cost by 15%. Families have been taxed 30% more under this Labor government. It is a high-taxing government that has no vision for our state. And, you know, this is not just, you know, they want us to buy into this idea that this is global pressures, that it's national pressures, and it is both of those things. But that doesn't explain why New South Wales has gone from the top performing state to the bottom in 3 short years under Labor. This doesn't explain why we are being dudded on infrastructure from Canberra because the Premier and the Treasurer can't do a deal. We're getting less than Victoria and Queensland. We're getting less than Victoria and Queensland on GST.
3: And certainly they've complained about that for the last couple of months. And yes, it does show up in the budget papers today. I'm with Kelly Sloane, the opposition leader. We're talking about the budget. Just one last question about the budget, and I've got some questions from our listeners about this very issue. The Great Western Highway. Now, there is this $1 billion, I'll call it a slush fund, and the repairs to the Great Western Highway will be financed through that. But there's still no additional funding for a compensation package. Would you extend compensation beyond the $3.5 million that's been committed to?
4: Absolutely, and we must, because the government's not being fair dinkum about this. Everyone who knows that road, and I've spoken to the engineers who are working on the project, we know this is going to be minimum 12 months to fix, probably upwards of, you know, 18 months to do it. But they're not being straight with the families and the businesses along that road about what that's going to mean for them. They need certainty. They'd prefer the truth than excuses, because at least with the truth, you can deal with the consequences, you can plan for your business. But this billion-dollar slush fund, an election slush fund that Labor is keeping in a secret case, you know, behind the Treasurer's desk, is quite frankly outrageous, because the opposition will not have the same access to that when we talk about it being for elections. It'll be for the first 3 months of, you know, after the election next year. It'll be short term. This is their try to buy back an election after delivering an appalling budget.
3: Kelly, away from the budget, I need to ask you about this opinion poll that's been released today, the Demos AU Premier National Poll. It predicts that One Nation will wipe out the coalition at the March election. The poll gives primary support to One Nation of 27%, the coalition 20%. The coalition has lost 15 points since the last election. Now, it's more than 6 months since you replaced Mark Speakman as the Liberal Party leader and the opposition leader. What's gone wrong for you?
4: Well, you know, Clinton, the whole world, I feel, has sort of turned on its axis in the last 6 months. And understandably, there are people that are frustrated. However, when you look at the polling, the source of their frustration, the greatest source of their frustration, is the fact that their economic opportunity is leaving them, that their families are working harder and going backwards. And that's why today is budget day is so important. And that is why when I deliver my budget in reply on Thursday, you'll hear a plan from us. And I know that a lot of those people who are saying they're thinking about voting One Nation are parking their vote there at the moment. They're waiting to see how we'll front up before the election.
3: Well, I think they've stopped listening to Liberal politicians, whether it's a federal or a state level.
4: Yeah, I disagree, because they're not the conversations I'm having. And at state level, people know that successive Liberal and National governments delivered a thriving economy. And when we left government, we were the top performing economy in the country. We're now at the bottom in 3 short years under Labor. People know that in New South Wales, we manage the economy well. We have a plan for business and productivity. And I believe they'll put, you know, their vote where their pockets are at the election, and maybe not all, but many will come back to us, and it's up to us to prove that, you know, we will reward them for that.
3: Angus Taylor has softened his stance on One Nation. It's effectively, he's indicated that he will work with One Nation to get rid of a Labor government. Will you do the same for the Liberal Party at a state level? Will you work with One Nation to get rid of the Minns government?
4: So look, we'll work very hard to get rid of a bad Minns government.
3: But will that include preference deals or arrangements with different seats?
4: Yeah, look, I'm honestly, we're not looking at that yet, and there's a few reasons why. The first reason is that One Nation doesn't have any MPs and no party leader in this state. We don't know what it's going to look like in 9 months. It's also not compulsory preferential voting in our state. We're going to need people to vote one, and I'll tell you the reason why. We're only 6 seats away from winning government. We have to flip 6 seats, but we have many marginal seats held by Liberals and Nationals. And even if just a handful of people feel that we're giving them permission to vote for One Nation, we could lose a bunch of those seats.
3: You make a critical point about that it is optional preferential voting in New South Wales. But there was that suggestion from a Liberal Party, senior Liberal Party MP, only a week or so ago, that the Liberal Party at a federal level should do a deal with One Nation where you agree that One Nation will target these seats and the coalition would target other seats. Given it's not compulsory preferential voting, wouldn't it be wise to do that at the New South Wales level?
4: Well, look, we're in a really strong position as Liberals and Nationals, because...
3: Really?
4: Government. No, we actually are.
3: Polls don't show that.
4: I'm not dismissing those polls. I know that's very real. I'm speaking to people. I get it. There's a lot at risk, but there's enormous opportunity, because this is a minority government, and we can topple a bad government in 9 months, but we need people to vote one, Liberals and Nationals. So I'm not ruling out anything down the track, Clinton, but I'm just saying, I've said to my team, don't look out the left window of your car to the Teals. Don't look out the right to One Nation. We just need to have our eyes on the horizon. We need to be focused on our policies, and we need to show people why we are a party of government.
3: Well, you'll have that chance on Thursday when you deliver your budget and reply speech. We'll certainly be reporting on that. Thank you, Kelly.
4: Thanks, Clinton.
3: Kelly Sloan, the New South Wales opposition leader. Now, as she just said there at the end, she's not ruling anything out in the future. I think the reality is going to be for the Liberal, the Coalition at both levels, whether it's here in New South Wales or in Canberra, they're going to have to do deals with One Nation. I've got a stack of feedback here about the Prime Minister and the comments he made in Parliament this week. I'll come to that feedback next.
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5: Out we go to Preston's. Two-car smash there causing major headaches on Jeddah Road near the sports field. It's affecting traffic in both directions. Heavy traffic between the M7 and Hoxton Park Road in both directions. At Grenville, the earliest breakdown on Parramatta Road near Rawson Street has just been cleared. All westbound lanes towards the M4 are now open. At Lidcombe, though, we're still got a smash on Joseph Street and Amy Street. It's affecting traffic in both directions. One lane each way is closed. And a Mulgrave smash still there involving a truck and car on Windsor Road affecting northbound traffic. I'm Dennis Lee on 2GB.
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3: Well, as Emmanuel says on the text line, tell Kelly Sloan out here in the southwest, it's now One Nation. 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
1: 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Thanks to Harris Farm. 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
3: Still to come on the program, the code word you need to win $1,000 with Ben tomorrow morning for 2GB's end of financial year bonus. You've got to keep listening to win. We're giving away a total of $10,000 and Ben has more money tomorrow morning, but you need the code word. This is an indication of crime in Sydney's southwest. And this is quite staggering. It's only been revealed today, but this occurred very late on Sunday night. Police were patrolling an area of Mount Druitt. They spotted the black SUV on Luxford Road. It looked like it had false registration plates as well. Well, the police tried to pull over the car. The driver didn't stop, so they started the chase. Pursuit continued for 5 kilometres before this vehicle has entered a shopping centre car park in Mount Druitt, where finally the car stopped. Police were able to arrest the driver and those inside the car. The driver, allegedly 16-year-old girl, accompanied by another 16-year-old girl, a 15-year-old girl and a 15-year-old boy. They're all facing a string of charges. One of them was a learner driver, obviously didn't have anyone with them at the time. They're all now before the courts. They were initially refused bail. They have now been given bail because they appeared in children's court late yesterday. They'll be back in court later in the year. But the allegation is driven by a 16-year-old girl, accompanied by a 16-year-old girl, a 15-year-old girl and a 15-year-old boy.
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3: Bit of feedback about my chat with Kelly Sloan there. Steve is in Spears Point. G'day, Steve.
14: G'day, Clinton. How are you, mate?
3: What do you think of Kelly Sloan there?
14: Mate, you've got to tell her that denial isn't just a river in Africa. The whole Liberal Party needs to realise that they're coming for them. Well, they're not coming for them. They've got them. They're done. They're finished.
3: The problem is, though, if they come out publicly and say, yes, we know we've got to form a coalition with One Nation, it's putting the white flag up. So they've got to, I think, at least for a while, indicate that they're still after votes of Conservatives and right-wingers. Yeah, basically, you're right. Good on you, Steve. Now, lots of feedback on what we were talking about with Albo regarding his work experience before the 4 o'clock news. Just to recap if you missed it. He made comments in Parliament yesterday when he was asked a very simple question by the opposition leader, Angus Taylor, about capital gains tax. And he had to make a reference to the way Angus Taylor moved into the leadership of the Liberal Party, the way he knocked off Susan Lee. And there was a reference to a funeral of a former Liberal Party MP. It was completely unnecessary. It was completely unrelated to capital gains tax. It was low. It was grubby. And I think if the Prime Minister had his time over, if he listened back to what he said, he wouldn't say it again, surely. Now, to me, that's an indication of the Prime Minister being completely out of touch and turning everything into politics. Some matters shouldn't be dragged into the political debate, and that's one of them. It's a perfect example. So why is he so out of touch? He hasn't had a job since 1981. That's the truth. Yes, he worked for the Commonwealth Bank between 1980 and 1981. He was then at university. He then worked for a federal Labor politician, very well known, very well respected, Tom Uren. He then worked for the Labor Party itself. Then he got a job with Bob Carr. That's it. He's been in Parliament for 30 years since. John says, good work, Clinton. I had no idea about Albo's full background. Thanks for educating us. Davo says, if Albo really cares, he's going to get a big fat pension if he gets voted out at the next election. Yeah, well, you're right, because he actually is subject to the previous superannuation schemes because he's been in Parliament for so long. Jen says, you've absolutely summed up what Albo's all about. It is so frustrating. Exactly. Richard says, Anthony Albanese will wear this capital gains tax like his crown of thorns. Quite possibly. Pauline Hanson has made some comments about the tax changes today in Parliament. And, of course, they've now been approved by the Greens. They'll go through Parliament probably by Thursday. And Pauline, by coincidence, makes references to Albo's background.
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5: Now at Macquarie Park, let's look at that car broken down and stuck on Lane Cove Road and Epping Road. He's in lane 3, facing southbound towards Bride. Delays back to the M2, trying to get around him. At Mulgrave, a smash still there involving a truck and car on Windsor Road and Groves Avenue. At Preston's, 2-car smash 2 on Jeddah Road near the sports field. It's affecting traffic in both directions. 2 eastbound lanes and 1 westbound lane are closed. Got very heavy traffic between the M7 and Hoxton Park Road, so please take care through there. I'm Dennis Lee on 2GB.
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3: There is a rumour doing rounds this afternoon that one of the biggest names in rugby league, he may well be the biggest name forward in the game, could be moving clubs before the 30th of June. I'd be stunned if this happened. In fact, I'll say it right now, I don't think it will happen. We'll talk to Mark Geyer about it after 5:30. I don't think the club he currently plays for would allow it, but the club he's going to would like to see it happen. We'll talk about that with MG. Let's check our news headlines. And with all the latest, Jamil Wells.
2: Clinton, good afternoon. The opposition says today's state budget does little to improve the economy amid a downgrading of economic growth forecast. The Treasurer says the budget aims to tackle cost of living from every angle. Liberal MP Andrew Hastie believes a campaign against him by One Nation supporters has forced a security upgrade. He'll be given extra protection in his home and electorate. A Wagga man has been fined $12,000 for illegal illegally selling horse meat. Adrian Talbot made $110,000 supplying the meat to greyhound trainers around New South Wales and Victoria. In sport, New South Wales 5'8" Mitch Moses is defending Origin coach Laurie Daly following the Blues' big loss at the MCG. Moses says the amount of criticism of Daly is crazy and former Blues players should stop bagging him. Clinton, there'll be more news at 5.
3: Thank you, Jamel. 15 degrees in Penrith at the moment. Well, I guess it is winter. In fairness, 16 degrees on the coast. MG coming up after 5:30. I want to ask him about this. And the player in question is Payne Haas, who is joining South Sydney next year from the Broncos. And the report is, and these are just rumours on social media at the moment, is that subtle inquiries have been made about whether Payne Haas would be released by the Brisbane Broncos before June 30. That's next Tuesday. It's not. Why would you let him go if you're the Broncos? He's the best forward in the game. We'll talk to Mark Geyer about that after 5:30. Look, just back to this issue of Albo. And I'm getting some criticism in my comments here, and I appreciate this. Rach says this is so one-sided. What about Angus Taylor? Well, yes, have a look at Angus Taylor's background. Whether you could describe these as normal jobs or not, this is fair. But he has worked in the private sector. So he does have a Bachelor of Laws, Bachelor of Economics degree. He then won a Rhodes Scholarship. Since he finished in the UK, he's been involved with agribusiness. So he worked for a consultant company, management consultancy, McKinsey, which a lot of politicians have worked for. But over his time, he's been involved with starting up big agriculture businesses with his family, and there's been several of them. So he has been involved with politics himself for a long time. He's been the sitting member of his seat of Hume since Albie Schultz retired back in 2013. So he's also been in politics for a long time. But he has had a career in the private sector, in fairness. He was volunteering many years ago for Barry O'Farrell when Barry O'Farrell was in state politics. And this is before Barry O'Farrell was the Premier. And Angus Taylor apparently said to Barry O'Farrell, "I really want to become a politician." And Barry, who's a good man, said to Angus, "No, go and work in the real world for a while before you become a politician." Mike, and I always appreciate Mike's feedback. You criticise Albo for not having a job since 1981, but hang on. Couldn't the same be said about Pauline Hanson, who was sponged off the taxpayer for 30 years? A little fairness, balance, please, sir, says Mike. Well, you're right. Pauline Hanson has now been in Parliament on and off, not completely in Parliament the whole time, but she was first elected in 1996. When she was elected to the lower house, originally running as a Liberal candidate and was then disendorsed because of comments that she'd made. But in fairness to Pauline, she did have experience again in the private sector, very famously ran the fish and chip shop. I mean, she hasn't done that for a very long time, but she did run the fish and chip shop. Her parents initially owned a fish and chip shop and she started working there. And one of her former husbands was a tradesperson and they started up, I think it was a plumbing business, and she was involved in the bookkeeping in the plumbing business and then ran the fish and chip shop. So she has had a life beyond politics. But you're right, Mike, she's also been in politics a very long time. I think we just need some new ground rules for the lot of them. You can't, and we'd need to change the constitution, you can't run for public office until you've had X number of years either working for somebody else in small business or running your own business of some sort. It can absolutely be working for someone else, but you shouldn't come straight out of university, and this is effectively what Albo did, and then work for a politician and never work in a real job. Coming up next, a special edition of Straight Shooters. I'm going to introduce you to the former mayor of Moree. Let me tell you, when it comes to the bush, she's got a lot to say. Her name's Katrina Humphreys. She's next.
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5: Lilyfield, I'm getting reports of a breakdown on City West Link near the Victoria Road. It's affecting city-bound traffic, they're saying. At Preston's, two-car smash on Jeddah Road near the sports field. It's affecting traffic in both directions out there. Two eastbound lanes and one westbound lane are closed. Very heavy traffic both ways between the M7 and Hoxton Park Road. At Macquarie Park, still got that car broken down and stuck on Lane Cove Road and Epping Road. Is in lane 3 facing southbound towards Ryde. Delays back to the M2. I'm Dennis Lee on 2GB.
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3: We'll play the quick quiz just before the 6 o'clock news. Cracking prize to give away this week. A SIM card valued at more than $300 thanks to Amaysim. So we do have a getting question because it's such a great prize. A very famous lawsuit was launched on this day back in 2016. There was a band by the name of Spirit. They had a song in 1968 called Taurus. They sued Led Zeppelin because they claimed there was a lot of similarities between this song and a Zeppelin song. Okay, that's Taurus. This is the Led Zeppelin song. Well, the tempo is slightly different. Okay, so that's the getting question. You've got to name the Led Zeppelin song that Taurus claimed was a rip-off of their tune, Taurus. Don't call yet. Don't call yet. We'll do it before the 6 o'clock news. That'll be the quick quiz, and we do have that great prize thanks to Amazing.
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3: A different Straight Shooters for you today. Now, we wanted to have a look at the bush. We wanted to have a look at the regions in New South Wales. The former mayor of Moree, Katrina Humphreys, and you might well have heard more Katrina on the station previously. She was the mayor of Moree for many years, 13 years, but she was also the patron of the Country Mayors Association. And she joins us on the show because these days she's not the mayor anymore. She's a checkout chick. Hi, Katrina.
1: Hello, Clinton.
3: Welcome to the show. Lots I want to talk to you about because I think sometimes us in the city, we forget about our friends in the bush. We become really Sydney-centric. And I have to say today's New South Wales budget is a bit like that. And there's been some complaints from some of our listeners. We have listeners all over the country on our app who say, oh, you talk about tolls in the city and transport in the city. We don't talk about the bush enough. Do you reckon you guys get left behind?
1: Oh, look, I think it's really sad. It used to be that you had country cousins and city cousins and we'd all swap over for school holidays and things like that. That's the thing of the past. So a lot of people don't have an understanding of the bush. And, yeah, we're proud people. We're strong people. We love our patch and we provide most of the food for the nation. So,
3: yeah, spot on.
1: Good idea to stay good. In good books with the bush.
3: Which is why I don't think we should forget about you guys at all. We've been talking a lot on the program, well, not just today, but over the past couple of months, about the rising success of One Nation. A poll's been released today that specifically looks at New South Wales politics, and it shows that the coalition would be wiped out if the election, the state election, was held today, and particularly in regional seats. Can you give me, particularly as a former local mayor, a bit of a feeling of what it's like in regional parts of New South Wales at the moment about One Nation?
1: Well, I think they've been screaming out for a long time. I know, remember having this conversation maybe 6 or 8 years ago that we needed a side of politics that suited the bush. And there's a few that tried. I think, you know, the Shooters and Fishers had a bit of a crack. But there's a definite need for, and conservative I think is the wrong word. It's not the word that, you know, it sounds a bit daggy and a bit old-fashioned. But it's that side of politics. It's where people work hard, they pay their taxes, but they want a good life. They want their kids to grow up happy and healthy. You know, want a fair day's work for a fair day's pay, and we need roads and we need infrastructure, we need investment, and we need a bit of love. And I had a big row in my last years at Country Mayor's because I told a certain leader of the National Party that we weren't feeling the love, and he got very upset. But people forget that they take us for granted and we're not to be taken for granted. And the media is very sort of up in arms saying, oh, you know, there's this political force, where's it come from? It's been around for a long while. There's been rumblings for years and we've been appallingly represented for a long, long time. And I put the blame for that largely at the foot of pre-selection and selecting people that may not have a bit of dirt under their fingernails, haven't done maybe a good day's work outside the political sphere.
3: Well, that's what I've been talking about with our Prime Minister. He hasn't had a job since 1981, like a proper job.
1: No, evidently not.
3: No. Tell me just about Pauline, though. Why do you think Pauline Hanson or One Nation as a party is any different from other politicians? Because, I mean, to be fair, Pauline's been in politics for a hell of a long time too.
1: Yeah, she has. And there's been a continuity of leadership. People like stability. And 7 prime ministers in the last 20 years, that's not stability. That makes us a laughing stock. Australia has always been a country with good, solid leadership. And that's what we're used to. But we haven't had it. We haven't had it for a long time. And on both sides. I'm not picking sides here because I think they've all been pretty ordinary for quite some time. But there's an offer of stability. And I actually watched the press conference, the press club interview last Wednesday. And I really couldn't disagree with much of what she said. She does talk a lot of common sense, and she talks in a way that she doesn't try to bamboozle people, and she doesn't talk down to people.
3: If an election was held today, how do you think that the local people around you would vote? Do you think they would vote for a One Nation candidate?
1: Well, I think there's one point that we miss, and that's that we don't know who our pre-selected candidates going to be yet. And they really need to get on with that. They need to get on with it pretty quick smart. They need to have people out there on the streets that are promoting. She's on a wave, and it's a very strong wave, and I think it's a wave that will probably take her all the way to the top in Canberra. But she's got to have some good candidates with her or it'll fall over.
3: Yeah, and candidates who aren't going to fall over themselves, because we've unfortunately seen that time and time again for One Nation. Hey, just before we wrap up, Katrina, you work in a supermarket these days. Actually, can I call you a checkout chick, or is that offensive?
1: Absolutely, with pride. 66-year-old checkout chick I am. Love it.
3: Supermarkets have changed so much, and I'm just wondering whether they've changed in your neck of the woods as well, because in Sydney, self-service has been a big thing for years, but increasingly there is hardly a staffed checkout in a big supermarket. What's it like in Moree?
1: Well, we still have some self We have self-serve and manned checkouts. But it's very, I think it's hugely important, and as important, if not more, in the city as it is in the bush, because sometimes we're the only people that some of our lonely people get to talk to.
3: So they've got that interaction with checkout staff.
1: Absolutely. And it doesn't take a lot. You know, I can chew gum and scan and talk all at the same time.
3: I bet you can.
1: And you can include a mouthful of marbles underwater with that as well.
3: So what do they tell you about at the checkout?
1: Well, they tell me about One Nation.
3: Yeah.
1: They tell me a lot about what they're going to do and what they think. And I've been really surprised by some of the people that have been incredibly supportive, and some that don't want a bar of it. But we talk about recipes, we talk about what they're buying and what they're going to do with it. We talk about kids and grandkids. We talk about what they're going to do on the weekend. Anything that comes on, not everybody wants to talk. You know, some people don't want to talk, but I find most people want to chat, and it's either people that we know or familiar with, and being in a rural community, you know, we all know each other. But the visitors as well, you know, we chat away. We get a lot of backpackers out here working, and I love hearing from them about their home countries and where they've come from and things. It's great.
3: Yeah, it's a very different lifestyle. Are they getting rid of the self-service? Or are they getting rid of staff and having more self-service there?
1: Well, we have had a bit of an upgrade in the last 6 months or so, but we've still got 4 man checkouts, and they're very popular. And the customers, a lot of the customers will wait for that personal service, and a lot of them say, I won't go through the self-serve because I want interaction and I don't want you guys losing your jobs.
3: You are gold, Katrina. We'd love to talk to you on the program again in a couple of weeks' time.
1: Oh, that would be my pleasure.
3: Legend.
1: Very kind of you to think of me.
3: Can give us a taste of what it's like in regional areas. Because a lot of us in the city, we just don't spend enough time in the bush, and we should. We'll talk to you in a few weeks, okay?
1: That'd be lovely. Thank you.
3: Katrina Humphreys, the former mayor of Moree. She is going to be one of our straight shooters on the program because she's just that. She just tells it like it is. But a voice from the bush, which I think is important. Rowan on the text line says, Katrina's father was a very well-known state politician. He was indeed. Katrina is the daughter of the late Wal Murray. Of course, he was the deputy premier for years back in the late 80s and the early 90s. He was the member for Barwon for 19 years. Coming up in the program, yes, the code word is still to come. I've had a few messages from our listeners saying, we've missed the code word. We've missed 2GB's end of financial year bonus code word. No, you haven't. I haven't given you the code word yet. I'll be giving you the code word in the next half an hour.
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10: Okay, I need to put the chewing gum away. Okay, righty up. Here we go. Preston's, the LDS smash on Jeddah Road near the sports field has now been cleared. All lanes are open and things have settled down out there. At Macquarie Park, though, we've still got that car broken down and stuck on Lane Cove Road and Epping Road. He's in lane 3 facing southbound towards Ryde. Delays back to the M2. Lidcombe, still got issues too with the smash on Joseph Street and Amy Street. It's affecting traffic in both directions. One lane each way is closed. And a Mulgrave smash still there involving a truck and car on Windsor Road affecting westbound traffic. I'm Dennis Lee on 2GB.
11: It's almost 5 o'clock and time to make a change to an A-grade cracker. Jersey Mace, new from Currajong Kitchen. The ultimate oval-shaped crackers made in Australia with olive oil, sea salt and a hint of rosemary. Jersey Mace, the yellow box down the cracker aisle.
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3: I've got an update from the developing situation in Nora Heads near Tookley on the Central Coast. We mentioned this earlier. The Westpac rescue helicopter being brought in. A woman in her 70s hit by a car. Well, the paramedics have been treating her at the scene. She has now been airlifted to the John Hunter Hospital, which is in Newcastle. She's in a serious condition. She has a head injury. She is now in the best of care at the John Hunter Hospital. 131873. We've got some feedback here to my chat with Katrina Humphreys. We're going to make Katrina, I think, one of our new straight shooters. Scott says, what a great, sensible lady. She has her finger on the pulse of the rural parts of New South Wales. John says, Pauline should get the former Moree Mayor, Katrina, to be a One Nation candidate. I don't know if she wants to go back in politics. I think she's pretty happy working at the supermarket. Elena. Hello, Elena.
16: Hi, Clinton. How are you doing?
3: What do you think of Katrina?
16: I thought she was amazing. I got in the car because I was on my way out. I didn't hear everything, but I heard enough to see how refreshing she was and just a really great Australian, you know. She was just wonderful. You've got to get her on more often.
3: Yeah, we will. I will. I think sometimes, and I'm as guilty as this as anyone, I talk a lot about the tollways and the public transport in Sydney. We get very wrapped up in our dramas in the city. Well, we should think about what happens in country areas also.
16: For sure. She was wonderful. Really liked that.
3: Yeah, we'll get her back on the program in a couple of weeks' time because I think she's gold.
23: Driving you home and driving the agenda. Clinton Maynard on Sydney Now.
3: How about this? Quentin Tarantino and Kylie Minogue are making a film together. They've been spotted in Wales in the last couple of days filming. I wouldn't have thought Quentin Tarantino has been responsible for some fairly serious gory movies over the years like Pulp Fiction. And Kylie Minogue would have anything in common. But apparently, no, they're quite friendly with each other. They're going to be in the film together. That's co-starring in a film by a Welsh filmmaker by the name of Jamie Adams. It got me thinking, what could they possibly have in common? Of course, Kylie Minogue was the star of Neighbours.
17: I went for a job. I didn't get it, but I will get something. I've made up my mind.
18: A job? What sort of job?
17: Apprentice motor mechanic.
18: Oh. I don't know where you get these fanciful ideas about leaving school, let alone becoming a motor mechanic. Now, you listen to me carefully. You will finish school and then you will study something sensible, like a course at a secretarial.
17: But school. I don't want to...
18: I don't care what you want.
3: Madge was laying down the law there. No, Charlene, no, Kylie Minogue, you're not going to become a motor mechanic. But you see, she had that passion for cars. So I was watching a bit of Pulp Fiction today, and there was one particular scene where... John Travolta, Samuel L. Jackson, they had to get rid of a body, so they brought in a fixer.
19: Wipe down the upholstery. Now, when it comes to upholstery, you don't need to be spick and span. You don't need to eat off it. Just give it a good once-over. What you need to take care of are the really messy parts.
3: Cracking scene. I can't play you any more of that scene. It's just too gory. But maybe there could be some little link there for Kylie. Coming up after the 5 o'clock news, we're going to have a look at the potential of post offices around the country.
23: Missed the show? That's okay. 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
6: It's 5 o'clock. Good afternoon. I'm Jamel Wells. The opposition says today's state budget does little to improve the economy amid a downgrading of economic growth forecast. The Treasurer has handed down his final budget before the next election. It includes a $100 cut to car registration and a freeze on Opal fares. Opposition leader Kelly Sloan says there's little in the budget to improve key economic indicators.
7: When the coalition left government, gross state product was at 4.1%. We were at the top of the pack. We're now at 0.9% gross state product. That is the very bottom. It is below Queensland. It is below Victoria. It is below South Australia.
6: An inquiry into the federal government's cuts to the National Disability Insurance Scheme will be extended by 2 months. Labor's planning to remove 300,000 participants from the NDIS to lower its cost. The Greens pushed to extend the inquiry in exchange for supporting the government's tax change.

0: has told Nine it will be a special night.
1: At one point in time, nearly every Australian was affected from World War One. It was a vast human tragedy at that time, and today's opening is a testament to the importance of the work that continues to go on at the Australian War Memorial.
0: A 25-year-old man's been charged with stabbing a woman and stealing a car in the state's northwest slopes. Police say he broke into a house at Quirindi and repeatedly stabbed a sleeping woman in her 40s. She remains in a serious condition. And two chihuahuas named Pickle and Jet have become the first pets to fly in the cabin on a Virgin Australia flight from Adelaide to Melbourne. 1,500 pets have been welcomed on board since the airline launched the travel option. In finance, the All Ords closed down 42 points, one Australian dollar buying around 70 US cents.
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3: Blues 5/8 Mitchell Moses has leapt to the defence of Laurie Daly, calling criticism of the embattled coach unfair and crazy. Daly has been under fire since the Blues' dismal loss in Origin 2 at the MCG. Moses even calling out former Blues players for not supporting their state coach.
4: You should be getting behind Laurie as much as possible and supporting him no matter what. If you've worn a blue jersey before, get behind him and support him. Don't bag him.
3: A massive boost for the West Tigers ahead of Sunday's clash with the informed Knights. Halfback Adam Dewey has been named to return from a shoulder injury. Lionel Messi is now the all-time leading scorer at FIFA World Cups after scoring a brace in Argentina's 2-0 win over Austria. In tennis, former Wimbledon champion Marketa Vondrousova has been banned for 4 years after she refused an anti-doping test. And in cricket, early tomorrow morning in England, Australia will look to continue their unbeaten start to the Women's T20 World Cup when they take on Pakistan in Leeds. That's sport. I'm Adam Hawes.
0: That's the latest news and sport.
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6: Hello, we've still got issues up at Macquarie Park with a car broken down on Lane Cove Road and Epic Road. He's sitting in lane 3 facing southbound towards Ryde. Not a good place to be, lane 3, that's for sure. Got delays back to the M2 trying to get around him. At Granville, car broken down there on the M4 near Church Street. He's on the shoulder facing westbound towards Eastern Creek. Flickham, still got issues with a smash on Joseph Street and Amy Street. It's affecting traffic in both directions. One lane each way is closed. And Mulgrave, smash still there involving a truck and car on Windsor Road and Groves Avenue. I'm Dennis Lane, 2GB.
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0: Mostly fine overnight with light winds getting down to 8 degrees. Tomorrow a late shower or two with a top of around 19. Cloudy with possible showers on Thursday, showers Friday and across the weekend. Right now in the city, it's 15 degrees. 14 degrees in Bankstown, 12 in Campbelltown and Gosford, 13 in Lucas Heights,

0: It's 13 degrees in Penrith. I'm Jamil Wills. 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
2: The sun has gone down behind the clouds across Sydney, very dark on the roads. The situation in the CBD is all clear around Macquarie Street. There was a protest a little earlier. There were pro-Brumby supporters who were protesting outside State Parliament because, as you know, the National Parks and Wildlife Service, with the full backing of the state government, has resumed the cull in the Snowy Mountains. And my understanding is they'll still be protesting there over the next couple of days, but there's certainly no disruptions to traffic in Macquarie Street at the moment. You'll find there are regular protests outside Parliament on an almost daily basis when Parliament is sitting. So those protests are going to continue, I'd suggest, tomorrow.
1: Sydney Now on 2GB.
2: Well, in Macquarie Street, as we've been discussing, the budget's been handed down today, a $2.3 billion deficit for the coming financial year. That will be the seventh deficit in a row for the New South Wales government, so the Labor government and then the previous coalition government. It is slightly better than what had been forecast in December, $400 million better. A surplus is predicted for the following financial year of $1.1 billion. Government debt is still an issue. It was forecast to be by the previous coalition government by June of 2026 as of $188 billion. It'll be $10 billion lower than that. The Treasurer, Daniel Mookie, says, look, the good thing about that will mean we will save $400 million in interest payments. However, that budget, that deficit is going to mean, the coming deficit for the next year, the debt is going to increase, that by 2029, 2030, the debt New South Wales government will have will be $219 billion. So while the figure for this month is slightly better than, by $10 billion, better than what had been expected, it's then going to go beyond $200 million by 2029, 2030, which means more interest payments. Now, the big ticket items in this budget are significant for if you're using roads in Sydney. So the toll cap is reduced to $50. And when I say reduced, it means that you don't pay a dollar over $50. You can claim that money back. You claim it back every 3 months. You'll be able to do that for the current quarter in a couple of weeks' time. And I'm going to explain on the program how you go about that because it can be a little bit complicated. But that's only for 12 months. Rego for cars reduced by $100 per year, $80 for motorbikes. But again, from mid-July for 12 months. Opal fares for public transport, the trains, the trams, the buses, the ferries, frozen. So they had gone up by 3% last year, 5% the year before that, usually in line with inflation. They won't go up in the next 12 months. And that's positive, but it's only for 12 months. So why is that the case? There's an election in March of next year. But Daniel Mookie says because of the rising price of petrol, which we've been dealing with in the last 6 months, this is a cost of living measure.
3: So from July 21, this Labor government is cutting vehicle registration by $100 for every private car and $80 for every private motorcycle for the next 12 months. Yay. Relief worth $435 million. Mm-hmm. Help for more than 4.4 million motorists. And that's just the start. For the 4.2 million people catching a train, a bus or a ferry each month, we are freezing your fares. For the next 12 months, you will not pay a cent more for public transport than you do for today.
2: Troy on the text line, that's Daniel Mookie. Troy says, I've already paid my rego for this year. Can I get $100 back, do you think? No, the way it's going to work is when you pay your rego next year, you'll be able to get the $100 discount. So it's only going to be a one-off payment. It'll just be one because they won't extend it beyond the 12 months. There is a 50% funding boost for various domestic violence programs over 4 years. That's a good move. If you happen to be a government employee, and there are 120,000 of them, you'll be entitled to a $1,000 cost of living payment. Now, that's because of deals that have been done by the government with unions with their various award negotiations, but it's kicked in because inflation in Sydney has exceeded 4% between the March quarters of 2025 and this year, so it's an extra $1,000. There is a $1 billion, I term it, slush fund. Now, this will be money that the government can use however they really desire in the next 12 months, but specifically before the election. So if they want to make some big promises, there's $1 billion in the budget to do that. I've had lots of questions about funding for the Great Western Highway, to fix the Great Western Highway at Victoria Pass. Well, the money to fix the road will come from that slush fund. But within this budget, there's no increase for the compensation payments that have been made to local councils and businesses. That's a $3.5 million package announced weeks ago. It is completely inadequate. It's piddly. $10,000 for a business that is now affected for 9 months, probably longer than that, doesn't go far. Maybe pays for a week's wages for some businesses. There's no extra money for that compensation package, but from what I'm hearing from various people in government, there may well be a change to that in the next couple of weeks.
1: When Sydney talks, he listens. Clinton Maynard, Sydney Now.
2: The other big political story comes out of Canberra today. The government's controversial legislation to make changes to capital gains tax, negative gearing, but also for a $250 income tax offset and the $1,000 instant tax deduction. That legislation now looks like it's going to pass through Parliament this week, as early as Thursday, because the Greens have done a deal with ALBO.
4: We've secured support to get this legislation through the Parliament with the majority of senators. I expect that just as the three right-wing parties have opposed every one of our tax cuts, every pay rise for workers, every cost of living measure, every policy to build more homes and help more people buy a first home, they will oppose these measures and continue in their race to the bottom to see who can be more anti-aspirational, more anti-worker, and confirm that they're defined purely by what they're against.
2: Now, the Greens got their way with making some changes to the way self-managed superannuation funds, effectively how investment properties can be purchased through self-managed superannuation funds. The Treasurer says it doesn't apply to many people.
5: This is a very small part of the housing market. SMSFs, for example, are less than 1% of total residential property borrowing and less than 0.5% of new residential borrowing each year.
2: And the changes to the NDIS effectively are going to be delayed because the government has agreed to extend the inquiry into the NDIS. The Minister Mark Butler explains.
6: We have agreed to an extension of this inquiry that's been underway for the last several weeks for another 8 weeks to report on the 14th of August. This is another opportunity for us to provide ongoing reassurances about our intentions around this package and the degree to which this is an important reform to secure the long-term future of this important social program.
2: Okay, so the inquiry is going to go for longer, but what the government has to do here, they've got to stand firm and they've still got to make the changes to the NDIS, because if they don't, the cost of the NDIS is going to blow out beyond $58 billion per year. That is unaffordable. The NDIS needs to be there for people who really need the help. And I've heard so many stories of people who you would think would be entitled to some sort of assistance because they are disabled that don't get it. Meanwhile, we know about all the other rorts, people going on harbour cruises, some people going to brothels. Changes are needed. Effectively, this will delay those changes, but the government should stand firm on them.
1: Until 6, this is Sydney Now with Clinton Maynard on 2GB. Call now 131 873.
2: It's 5:15. Do you still use your local post office? The federal opposition says Australia Post now has a secret plan to shut down many post offices, and this will mainly be in regional and rural areas. Now, I was walking through Pyrmont today, and the Pyrmont post office has now been closed for a couple of years. Beautiful old historic sandstone building. It's just now standing there vacant. It was a post office. And I suppose that makes some sense that very few people send letters anymore. But from a parcel delivery point of view and a parcel pickup point of view, online shopping's such a big deal, you'd think there'd still be a decent market. I think this is going to cause major issues across the country. We often talk about bank closures across Australia, whether it's in Sydney or the bush. Well, so many services that you might be able to access through a bank, post offices do offer. Now, you might remember this one from Ben Fordham's program. Last year, Ben spoke to local business owners who wanted to save Milsons Point post office. Now, one of them was my next guest. Vanina Slama is the owner of Bloom & Gale's Florist and Homewares in Kirribilli, and she led the charge to save the post office at Milsons Point. And Vanita joins me. Hi, Vanita.
7: Good evening, Clinton.
2: Milsons Point Post Office was saved thanks to your efforts and those of others.
7: Yes, miraculously it was. It was a huge achievement due to the community efforts and those of the government.
2: Why was it important to keep the post office open at Milsons Point?
7: Well, Milsons Point's not just the post office. It's not just about mail. It's about banking, pensions, cash transactions and the social connections that keep our most vulnerable residents supported. Part of our vulnerable community here include retirement villages and over 300 units at the Greenway Social Housing. Many of these residents are elderly, live alone, have health and mobility issues. For them, the post office is an essential part of their daily lives and welfare. They use the post office for many services, including cash transactions, as there's no local banks in the area, as per many areas today, bill paying, pension check processing, parcel deliveries, and just your traditional postal services like stationary gifts and mail handling. Also, for many who live alone and many who don't speak English, it was their social interaction and engagement.
2: Yeah.
7: It was their only daily trip from the, from their residence.
2: And for the, I spend so much time talking about banks, and we've focused a lot on this show lately. I mean, that is a service that a post office still offers.
7: It's absolutely critical. What we saw during COVID, for example, when the post office was closed, it literally crippled our vulnerable people. They couldn't access their pension. They couldn't access money. They couldn't pay their bills. In fact, they couldn't even receive their debt collector bills. And and their essential services, such as electricity and phone lines, were cut off for months.
2: Would you have a message for the federal government? Milson's point is saved, and hopefully it won't be back on the agenda, but they seem to be, through Australia Post Management, drawing up a list of post offices that should shut. What would your message for the government be?
7: I think, you know, obviously there's always progression and modernisation, but a modern and sustainable public entity such as Australia Post that does have a responsibility of service should be expected to implement change responsibly, transparently, and balance commercial imperatives with its public service obligations.
2: Spot on, spot on. Good on you for leading the fight, and hopefully we won't need other communities to do the same in other parts of the country. Thanks, Vanita.
7: Absolutely. Thank you.
2: Vanita Slama, she owns Bloomingdale's at Kirribilli, and she led the fight to keep Milson's Point open. Just tell me about your area. Has your post office closed down in recent times? Our local one here in Pyrmont has. I live in Engadine. Our Engadine post office is still open, and I go there often. There's still a lot of things you need to go for a post office. But tell me about your experience in your neighbourhood. 131873 is our number. Still to come, I'll do this next, the code word. If you want to share in $10,000 cash, keep listening.
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8: Now the code word on the roads, dramas at the moment. Auburn got a smash involving a truck and car on the M4 near Stub Street. It's affecting westbound traffic towards the Twin Servos. They're on the shoulder. Leichhardt, a truck broken down a Parramatta Road near Old Canterbury Road. He's in lane 3, facing eastbound towards the city. Granville, a car broken down on the M4 near Church Street. He's on the shoulder facing westbound towards Eastern Creek as well. And at Lickham, a smash involving heaps of vehicles on Joseph Street and Amy Street, affecting traffic in both directions. One lane each way is closed. I'm Dennis Lee on 2GB.
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2: 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I think this is just a wild rumour about Payne Haas joining Souths before June 30. 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
1: Sydney Now on 2GB. Thanks to Harris Farm. Fresh as it gets. Fruit, veg, meat, cheese, all at Harris Farm.
2: I'll come to your feedback on post offices in just a moment, but I've been going through some of the figures within the budget, and I found this line in the revenue figures, in the non-tax revenue, and it's for road tolls. Now, just bear in mind, the state government only operates two roads that have a toll. That is the Harbour Bridge and the Harbour Tunnel. So for the coming financial year, they expect to generate $160 million in tolls. It'll then increase next year in 27-28 to 179, but then in 2028-29, it's going to go from 179 to $359 million, and then in the following year, $539 million. So more than half a billion. So why do you think that's the case? Well, it's because there'll be the opening of the Western Harbour Tunnel by the time of these forward estimates, so that will generate more revenue, but also there'll be tolling in both directions on the Sydney Harbour Tunnel and the Sydney Harbour Bridge. That's why the amount that we're going to fork out is going to go from $160 to $539 million, half a billion. And we own the Harbour Bridge and we paid it off decades ago.
1: GB's end of financial year bonus.
2: Now, I'm introducing some new terms and conditions to this promotion, the end of financial year bonus. We're going to ban one particular man from taking part in this. The Treasurer, Daniel Mookie, who is desperate to find some cash, is not permitted to enter because he could do with the $1,000 Ben's going to give away tomorrow morning. You need this code word. This is the final code word for the day, savings. Ben gave you a code word this morning. Levy another in the morning program. Michael had one in afternoons. This is your fourth code word, savings. Ben will ask you to call tomorrow morning, and then if you got that code word correct, you'll have the chance to win, yep, $1,000.
1: This is Sydney Now on 2GB.
2: Lots of feedback here about post offices. Kathy on the text line says the money wasted on the ABC every year should go to Australia Post instead. Aaron says, yep, they ripped out the red letterbox 500 metres from my house. It had been there for 47 years. Sheila, oh, thank you for this one, Sheila. Just letting you know, the Pyrmont Post Office, it is open, but it moved. Oh, okay. It's moved to Union Square. Well, that's not too far away from the old one, is it? I'll check it out. But why would they move from the existing post office? Because it's an old sandstone building, and it still has the words there, post office. I would have thought they wouldn't pay rent there. Hello, Sonia.
16: Hello, how are you?
2: I'm good, my friend.
16: Yes, so basically just regarding the post office, in addition to those services that would be lost, post office also does a lot of services such as passports, you know, identity, yep, documents, verification, you know, some of these property BOIs, tax file numbers. So where vulnerable people or people that, you know, don't have access online or prefer to actually still be able to go and do their business over the counter when it's not available at some of these government departments, right, you can still do it at the post office. So that would be a massive loss, Clinton.
2: Yeah, of course it would be. And think about, I mean, I've certainly in the recent years, ordered passports for myself and my three kids. That was about 3 years ago. The service was excellent. I got the passports, I think, within 2 weeks as well, and it wasn't the speedy service. But think about all the online business we do these days in terms of parcels. A lot of us sell things on Facebook Marketplace or eBay or Gumtree, and you've then got to package it up. You can go to a post office. And I know there are some of those pack and send places as well, but the post office is damn handy. Thank you for your call, Sonia. 131-873 is the number. We'll check the markets with James Willis in a few moments.
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8: Now let's pop up to Mulgrave. We've still got issues up there with that smash happened about 2 hours ago involving a truck and car on Windsor Road and Groves Avenue. It's still affecting southbound traffic towards Rouse Hill and Bella Vista. At Macquarie Park, car still broken down there too on Lancove Road and Epping Road. He's in lane 3 facing southbound towards Bride. Delays back to the M2 trying to get around him. Auburn, the earlier smash involving a truck and car on the M4 and Stub Street has just been cleared. All westbound lanes towards the Twin Servos are now open and things have settled down. I'm Dennis Lee on 2GB.
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2: Word on the street, whatever you see around Sydney, tip us off to it. 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We have had some good ones in the last couple of days that we're investigating now. One concerns e-bikes, and yes, I know it's a hobby horse of mine, but I know you're so frustrated by it. We'll bring that one to you tomorrow, but also the way Apple operates its retail outlets across Sydney. And for our best word of the street this week, we've got a family pass to give away to go along to Entertainment Park in Bankstown or Penrith. And Entertainment Park's great because you can go go-kart racing indoors. They got mini golf and indoor bowling as well. So we'll give away some passes to Entertainment Park for Word on the Street this week. Let's check our news headlines. And with all the latest, Jamel Wells.
0: Good afternoon, Clinton. New South Wales has hit out at the Commonwealth Grants Commission as being unpredictable as the state government hands down its fourth budget. The state is expecting GST revenue to improve from 2027, helping the government reach a surplus in 2 years. The Australian War Memorial will open Anzac Hall tonight as part of a $500 million extension. Three of the four living Victoria Cross recipients will attend, with Ben Robert Smith pulling out, citing illness. The country's chemical regulator has approved the restricted use of herbicide Paraquat, which has been linked to Parkinson's disease. It's been banned in more than 67 countries. In sport, Rabbitohs fear Latrell Mitchell's calf injury is worse than first suspected. In a blow to South Sydney's NRL finals hopes, he could be sidelined for over a month. Clinton, more news at 6.
2: Thank you, Jamel.
17: A finance update.
2: James Willis hosting Money News tonight from 7 o'clock. G'day, James.
3: G'day, Clinton. The Aussie dollar dropping slightly from this time yesterday, 69 US cents, and the ASX 200 finished slightly down again today by 29 points, 8,787. At close, investors sitting tight this week, obviously all eyes on the Middle East, but tomorrow we're going to be keeping an eye on the latest CPI data that comes out for the official inflation figures for Australia from last month, May, which always determines and goes a long way to figuring out how interest rates are going to play out in the short and long term. So watch this space. That CPI data will be released tomorrow. As I say, the Aussie dollar, 69 US cents.
2: The new financial year begins next week. That means that many of us will look to do our tax pretty quickly, but there's a warning from the ATO.
3: Absolutely. And what is really interesting, we're going to talk to the ATO about this tonight. So the ATO now gets their hands on a lot of data from companies that would be, for a lot of people, side hustles or part of two or three jobs that they have all at once. It could be Uber, it could be Airtasker, it could be Airbnb. And these are general warnings to say, make sure you declare that income and that funding to people that, you know, look, the gig economy is grown, and I reckon in the last 12 months has grown bigger than ever. The number of people I know that are working on Airtasker, doing odd jobs here and there, might have a part-time job on the side or do something extra on the weekends. People are choosing their own adventure more and more, and as a result, the ATO is very keen to make sure those people pay enough tax. Also, as part of their approach over the last 12 months, the number of people being fined and penalised for not paying tax on time has increased significantly. And for small businesses, the feedback we're receiving is that a lot of small businesses that got a bit of grace during COVID and not having to pay their tax on time are all of a sudden not getting the same flexibility with payment plans that they did once upon a time. The ATO is chasing more than $50 billion in unpaid tax. That number has doubled since 2019. Now, as a taxpayer, I'm worried about that, but also at the same time, I think we've got to do everything possible to make sure small businesses survive. And no organisation sends more businesses to the wall every year than the ATO, and we have to give some consideration to that as well.
2: Now, the ATO is not listening at the moment. No. Well, I don't believe the Commissioner listens at this time.
3: You never know.
2: Tunes in for MG's segment, but he's a bit concerned, right? So you can declare any side hustle that you've got at the moment, James. I want you to be honest with us and declare your side hustle.
3: Not at all. I've got some rental income, but I'll have to declare that. I have rental income and I have this job. And
2: because I was thinking about another member of you formerly worked on the breakfast program. I was thinking about a member of the breakfast team who has about four or five jobs. But his four or five jobs are actually with the radio station. Yeah, I don't know where he gets the time from.
3: We won't name who it is, but I think some of them are cashies.
2: I think he's in Greece at the moment, isn't he?
3: Actually, I can't say that. That was a joke. They're not cashies. He's definitely...
2: No, he declares
3: or she,
2: everything.
3: Whoever it is definitely declaring everything. But yes, the side hustle is on the rise, Clinton. There's no doubt about that. And if you're talented, you can be very, very employable. And look, cashies back in the day were a big thing, but they don't exist anymore. No one gets paid in cash in envelopes.
2: You know, I wrote a book a few years ago because I had a lot of leave.
3: Yes.
2: And so I had to take a lot of annual leave.
3: Was that about the Sharks?
2: That was about the Sharks,
3: yeah,
2: right?
3: Yeah.
2: And I came tax time. Ah. Problem was, I think I lost money writing the book, so I had to pay for the rights of various photos and so forth.
3: You had negative gearing on the book.
2: Yeah, and then you're the postage. James, we're listening from 7 o'clock tonight.
3: Thank you, mate.
2: James Willis tonight with Money News.
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2: It should remain dry this evening. Tomorrow, a mostly sunny day, other than potentially a late shower or two in the evening, a top of 19 degrees. Thursday, some showers with a top of 18 degrees. Friday, a shower or two with 18. At this stage for the weekend, showers on Saturday, and it looks like could be a bit of rain about on Sunday as well, as much as 15 mils. So at this point, it looks like it's going to be a damp weekend.
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2: Let's talk some sport for Palmer's Glass. For the highest quality architectural glass, shower screens, balustrades, fencing, splashbacks manufactured right here in Sydney. You can't go past Palmer's Glass. Good afternoon, Mark Geyer.
5: Good afternoon, Clinton Maynard. How are you, buddy?
2: I'm good. There's so much to talk about. We're going to get into the controversy in a moment. But firstly, Teamless Tuesday. Origin players back, but some not named?
5: Yeah, let's start with the worst news for the New Zealand Warriors first. Jackson Ford, worst scenario. His pec injury, it will see him out for 10 to 12 weeks, which is a major blow. So it's a shocking blow. It's about a fourth or fifth pec injury this year in the competition, and it's...
2: Yeah.
5: I'm not sure what it's from. I don't know what it's from. Maybe too much wrestling. I don't know, but it's been a litany of pec injuries this year. So we've got to keep an eye on that and try and stop it from happening any further. But yeah, there's some big names in and out, mate. Stephen Crichton has been named to play 5-8 against the Titans this Friday night. Ezra Mamm and Adam Reynolds are both out for Brisbane against the Roosters. Mamm with a shoulder, Adam Reynolds with a hammy. Simi Sasagi is back for the Raiders as they have one last shot at making the 8, which I don't think they will. They're 16th at the moment. They take the Dragons on Sunday, which I think the Dragons might get them there. And for the Tigers, big news, Adam Dewey and Alex Twile both return for their game against the Knights, 4 p.m. on Sunday up at Newcastle. And Jerome Hughes is out for Melbourne Storm against Manly. They play on Saturday night at 7:30. He's got a hamstring strain. So, still not sure on most of the Origin players. Most of them are playing, but one who is coming back to play is Mitchell Moses, who plays his 250th game this weekend for Parramatta. So well done to Mitch.
2: Now, there's a lot of signing news about this afternoon. I just want to start with the this has been floating around the internet. I can't see it happening. There's been some rumours that South Sydney's made some subtle inquiries of whether the Broncos would release Payne Haas. They'd be mad to release Haas, wouldn't they?
5: Well, look, there is cap space at South now with obviously Jai's retirement. But it won't happen. There's no way in the world Brisbane are about to grant Wayne Bennett any favours. Look, he signed with them for next year and until 29, and I just don't see it happening, even though I don't think that Broncos are playing finals footy this year.
2: But they wouldn't be thinking that. They'd be wanting to play finals football,
5: course,
2: wouldn't they?
5: Of course. Yeah. Of course. It's a very high probability of not happening.
2: Now, there is some significant signing news with the Perth Bears.
5: Yes, it's official. Young Maverick Geyer signed with the Perth Bears on a 3-year deal. It starts next year, and very, very proud of him for following in my footsteps somewhat. It was always, he's signed it, 5 or 6 weeks ago, so it's kind of been caught, under wraps a bit, but Mav didn't want to say anything until he was firmly entrenched with the Tigers, and he didn't want to go against the Tigers will.
2: And so, he's played some good games for the Tigers, and it's his first year at the club. Is it that he's got the security of a longer term deal by moving to Perth?
5: Well, it was kind of caught between a rock and a hard place because Mav hurt his calf muscle second week of pre-season training, and basically didn't do any training. And then once pre-season was over, the Bears came knocking on the door and they said, will you be interested? And kind of Benji's retort was, well, I haven't really seen you play, mate. So I don't know. So it was caught between a rock and a hard place, and he had to take the 3-year deal was the lucrative one, or the one that gave him most security. So I think a bit of a sea change as well, Clinton. You know, I think sometimes it's good to get out of Dodge a bit and go and explore the land. And Perth is a beautiful place, as I've spoken to Mav about, and he's excited by it. He knows there's a couple of ex-Panthers, Sorensen and Liam Henry, also going over with him. So they'll have a bit of a Panther feel about it.
2: Yeah, good luck to him. And he's following your footsteps as one of the original Western Reds players. Some of these other signing news. Ben Hunt's going to stay at the Broncos for another year, so he'll be 39, 45, maybe even 53 when he retires. Dane Gagai, who started his career with the Broncos, looks like he's going to go back. And then Bronson Cherry might well go to the Storm.
5: It's all happening, isn't it? It's a never a dull moment. As we say, it's the game that never sleeps. Bronson Cherry looks like heading to Melbourne next year because the Storm have told both Jack Howarth and Joe Chan that they can look elsewhere, and Bronson Cherry could be a great fit for the Melbourne Storm, who are always looking for players.
2: You know what will happen? He will go down there and become a damn Australian player or something.
5: Well, Sarko is going there as well, and they need a point-scoring machine, which he is. So Craig Bellamy's always astute with his retention and his hiring, and I think these two would be fantastic for them.
2: Okay, good luck to him. He's a former Shark player. He had 4 years out of the game with his drug offences, yeah. So good luck to him. The World Cup, and Lionel Messi has broken 4 world records playing for
5: he's a freak. He's a freak. He's become the total, was it the top goal scorer in history of the World Cup with 18 goals, the most matches at 28, the most matches won by a player 18, and the most minutes played, which is around 2,500 minutes. Harry Kuehl this morning on SBS called him the GOAT of world soccer. He's the greatest of all time, and I've got to agree. I think that this guy just keeps getting better with age. What about this one for a bit of a stat as well? Obviously, the three big names at the current World Cup would be Messi, Mbappe for France, and Haaland for... where's Haaland? Who did he play this morning? That's right. He's from Denmark, isn't he? Well, anyway, they all scored two doubles. A double each in today's game. That was the odds for that happening was 7,500 to one to happen. So them three guys are kicking butt. And I don't know what's going on in the American with the World Cup. I've been loving it, by the way. I've been loving the time frame. And I told you last night, it fits us perfectly. But they have these mandatory hydration breaks. They had one today, but it was pouring down rain. And so everyone's saying, why do we have a break every 25 minutes? And well, guess what? That's American ads for you, man. The American commercials have got to get on, man. Come on.
2: Last week for your State of Origin coverage from Melbourne, Jimmy Bartel, who's apparently, you know, Jimmy is an AFL legend, won 3 premierships to Geelong, is part of the coverage. And the boys were asking about the use of video technology in the AFL, and he suggested what's happening in the AFL is deliberately sometimes they're going to the video so they can get an ad in.
5: Well, could we dare say that about rugby league and the 60 goes?
2: Aha, that's the reason for it. MG, we'll catch up tomorrow.
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2: Mark Guy, he'll be back this time tomorrow night. It is quiz time. We've got a SIM package, thanks to Amaysim, worth more than $300. If you'd like to play the quiz, 131-873. But given we've got such a good prize, we do have a getting question tonight, okay? That is a song called Taurus by a band called Spirit. It was released back in 1968. Well, on this day 10 years ago, they took legal action against the great Led Zeppelin, claiming that a Led Zeppelin tune sounded very similar.
1: A weather update. We'll be here to help in unexpected weather. 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
2: And it wasn't that one, but it was this one. Okay, so the getting question for the quiz is, it's an easy one, what's the name of this song? It was subject to legal action. It was thrown out in court. Spirit was wrong. 131-873 is the number.
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8: Now, Waterloo, three vehicles fair. Well, they've met their Waterloo, so to speak, and smashed into each other on Botany Road near McAvoy Street. It's affecting traffic in both directions. Lane 2 is closed both ways. At Lickham, still got issues with a smash on Joseph Street and Amy Street. It's affecting traffic in both directions. One lane each way is closed out there. At Mulgrave, still got issues with a smash involving a truck and car on Windsor Road near Groves Avenue. It's affecting southbound traffic towards Browse Hill. And at Macquarie Park, a car still broken down on Lane Cove Road. I'm Dennis Lee on 2GB.
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1: Nine News tonight with Peter Overton. And Pete, you'll have all the coverage that we need to know about the state budget.
2: Yes, Liz Daniels leads our coverage. Clinton, former 2GB star and now our state politics reporter. Liz talks about Opal fares being frozen, $100 off your rego costs on top of toll relief. Also, there's some domestic violence assistance as well. What's good and what's not so good in today's state budget, Liz Daniels, as I said, across all of that. Plus, I should say, Labor makes a deal with the Greens. We'll tell you all about that from Canberra. On politics still, the United Kingdom will soon have a new Prime Minister. Sir Keir Starmer, of course, resigned. Very teary resignation from the top job. He's stepping aside, plunging Britain into political uncertainty again. Now, this is a great story. The NRL will hold its 10th annual Beanies for Brain Cancer round this weekend, raising critical funds for the Mark Hughes Foundation. Mike Dalton's done a lovely story on this. We talked to Mark, and gee, it's come a long way, and it's still such an important part of rugby league and, of course, raising critical funds for research into brain cancer. And Lionel Messi, what a superstar. We know that. He's 38 years old. He's just become the World Cup tournament's all-time leading goal scorer as Argentina secured a 2-0 win over Austria.
1: He's a staggering star. Pete, we'll be watching from 6.
2: Like you, Clinton, a staggering star. Thank you, mate.
1: Nine News tonight with Peter Overton.
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1: Well, there is some big news breaking about Darryl Braithwaite. Darryl Braithwaite has now confirmed via his own social media feeds that he is retiring from live performance. He's released a statement saying, "I'd like to share this news with you all. After much thought and consideration, I've made the difficult and sad decision to step back from performing live gigs. For some time now, it's been increasingly physically challenging for me to sing comfortably. And as a result, it's taken the joy out of performing, which has always been so important for me. I've loved the 58 years being part of the music industry. I sincerely wanted to thank all those dedicated and loyal supporters and all the people and organisations that have been associated with who've been such a significant part of my singing journey. With much love, and I thank you, Darryl Braithwaite."
7: 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You may begin your questioning.
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1: 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Michelle and Liz are playing tonight. We do have a getting question. Now, Michelle, this song was released by a band called Spirit back in 1968. And then 10 years ago, they took legal action against Led Zeppelin. Who did they claim the song? What was the name of the song they claimed was ripped off?
9: Stairway to Heaven.
1: You are right. Congratulations. It was Stairway to Heaven and the court case was thrown out. Okay, your 30 seconds starts now. Which airline owns Jetstar?
9: Qantas.
1: You are right. How many corners on a stop sign?
9: Six, eight.
1: I'll give that to you. It's eight. What country, where does IKEA originate?
9: Sweden.
1: You're right. You're on three. Who did Kelly Sloan replace as New South Wales opposition leader?
9: Mark Speakman.
1: Oh, you're a genius. Name the ostrich that co-hosted Hey Hey It's Saturday.
9: Ozzy.
1: Oh, five from five. Michelle, you may be the best contestant this year. Liz.
10: Yes.
1: You got to beat five.
10: Oh, good luck to you, Michelle.
1: Your 30 seconds starts now. Which continent does the red tomato come from, South America or Europe?
10: Europe.
1: No, it's South America. Name the famous Australian music festival, the Something Day Out.
10: The Big Day Out.
1: Correct. What are two animals on the Australian coat of arms?
10: Kangaroo and emu.
1: You are right. Which ground does the Sydney Swans play on? Which ground?
10: Sydney Cricket Ground.
1: You're right. Huff and Philo are types of what?
10: Catch.
11: No idea.
1: Pastry. Philo pastry and puff pastry. You finished on three. 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
12: Now, if you're heading to Waterloo on Botany Road, you want to escape heavy traffic. Because we've got a smash there involving three vehicles on Botany Road near McAvoy Street. It's affecting traffic in both directions. Lane 2 both ways is closed. At Lickham, still got issues with a smash on Joseph Street and Amy Street. It's affecting traffic in both directions. One lane each way is closed. Macquarie Park, that car is still broken down and stuck on Lane Cove Road and Epping Road. Now he's in Lane 3 facing southbound towards Ryan. Delays back to the M2 trying to get around him. I'm Dennis Lee on Sydney's traffic leader, 2GB.
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1: Adam Hawes coming up with Sports Today from 6 o'clock. What do you reckon about this rumour doing the rounds that Payne Haas, well, South Sydney's made a request for Payne Haas to be released from the Broncos?
19: Well, they can make a request all they like, but I can't see it.
1: Why aren't they?
19: The Broncos make that happen?
1: I mean, the Broncos still want to make the finals. No,
19: there's still a chance. Absolutely, there's still a chance. So that could just go in the rumour mill, that one. Payne Haas leaving the Bronx. Gee, Ben Hunt's coming on the show. I'll ask Ben Hunt. He's just re-signed for another season.
1: So he's going to play until he's 53, Ben Hunt.
19: He's getting close, isn't he? Ironically, he plays against Daly Cherry Evans this Friday night, so he's older. He's 37. He's the oldest player in the comp. Anyway, we'll talk to Ben. The Blues, they're getting upset with all the criticism of Laurie Daly, Mitch Moses, Paul Gallen. They're saying, back off, leave him alone. Let's get behind the mighty Blues.
1: Well, if they bring someone else in to control the bench, Loz will be fine.
19: Yeah, good call. Dean Cox will join us too from the Swans. They've got a big game against the Lions this week.
1: Horsey's coming up after the 6 o'clock news with Sports Today. You'll hear Money News presented by James Willis from 7 o'clock. John Stanley taking you through the night. Now, don't forget this week we are giving away a great prize for our Caller of the Day. Our Caller of the Day today, and yes, you'll all be considered for this. Who's our Caller of the Day today? I think it's Mitch. We'll give it to Mitch. That's Sydney now.
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20: It's 6 o'clock. Good evening. I'm Jamel Wells. Today's state budget has focused on easing the cost of travel, growing interest expenses, and securing the way to a surplus. Jefferson Shaw reports.
21: The Minns government has delivered its last budget before the state election. It includes freezing price rises for Opal fares, taking $100 off private car registration, bringing down the toll cap and scrapping toll admin fees. As frontline DV services face more pressure, they'll receive a record $184 million boost for women and children escaping violence. In handing down the budget today, Treasurer Daniel Mookie says careful planning has secured the pathway to a surplus.
22: A remarkable turnaround from the state's largest ever budget deficit.
21: However, $178.5 billion in gross debt remains a pressure for the budget, costing the bottom line billions to service the debt. Jefferson Shaw, State Parliament, Sydney.
20: The Greens will waive the federal government's tax changes through Parliament after securing some changes. Property investors will be prevented from using self-managed super funds to evade any capital gains tax increase. Once the bill becomes law, the Treasurer will also be prevented from making changes at his discretion. One Nation leader Pauline Hanson says she's excited by a new opinion poll showing her party will do well in New South Wales. The Demos survey shows the minor party has 27% of the statewide primary vote, just behind Labor on 32. The coalition continues to lag in third spot. Senator Hanson says One Nation will be contesting next year's state election with regional seats in her sights.

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0: New South Wales 5/8 Mitchell Moses has come to the defence of Origin coach Laurie Daly following the Blues' big loss at the MCG. Moses says the amount of criticism of Daly is crazy and former Blues players should stop bagging him. Meanwhile, the Titans are chasing back-to-back wins when they host the Bulldogs on Friday. Back rower Beau Fermor says they've already moved on from last week's upset win over the Panthers.
2: It's been a while since we've had back-to-back wins, and I feel like we've been playing pretty well for the last 4 or 5 weeks, but we need to start racking some wins together and backing that up.
0: Lisa Kightley has re-signed as coach of the Sydney Thunder's Women's Big Bash team for another 2 seasons. At the FIFA World Cup, a second straight double from Manchester City star Erling Haaland has helped Norway beat Senegal. That's news and sport.
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6: Now we're heading out to Waterloo. The earliest smash involving 3 vehicles on Botany Road and McAvoy Street has just been cleared. All lanes are open in both directions. And Lickham still got issues with that smash out there on Joseph Street and Amy Street. It's still affecting traffic in both directions. 1 northbound lane and 2 southbound lanes are still closed out there. At Mulgrave, a smash involving a truck and car happened about 3 hours ago on Windsor Road and Groves Avenue. It's still affecting southbound traffic towards Rouse Hill and Bella Vista. Lane 1 is closed. I'm Dennis Lee on 2GB.
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3: Mostly fine overnight with light winds and getting down to 8 degrees. Tomorrow, a late shower or two with a top of around 19. Cloudy with possible showers Thursday, a shower or two Friday and showers across the weekend. Right now in the city, 14 degrees. 12 degrees in Bankstown, 9 in Campbelltown, 10 in Gosford and 10 in Penrith. I'm Jamel Wells. 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
8: 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We've got Broncos star Ben Hunt, fresh from signing a new deal with the Premiers. Swans coach Dean Cox will also join me ahead of an AFL blockbuster against the Brisbane Lions on Thursday night. Mark Bosnich will join us to talk FIFA World Cup. Plenty of action there today, and I'd love you to join the show as well. 131 873 is that number. 0460

0: 0873 873 is the text line. You can get us with an email at the websites 2GB and 4BC. We will be talking State of Origin because the Blues are firing up. Paul Gallen, former skipper, and Mitch Moses, they've had enough of the Laurie Daly bashing. They say it's time for all of New South Wales to unite behind their embattled coach. We'll get to that a bit later. NRL teams for round 17 are in. I'll go through those in a bit more detail later in the show. Here are the main ones. Adam Dewey returns for the West Tigers after 7 weeks out with a shoulder injury. They take on the Knights. Alex Twall also back from a knee injury. That's big for the Tigers. Their form really dipped when Dewey went off against the Sharks a number of weeks ago. A double blow for the Broncos, Adam Reynolds and Ezra Mam. They are still sidelined by injury for Friday night's clash with the Roosters, looking to avoid, can you believe it, 7 straight losses. Champion halfback Jerome Hughes, he's out of the Storm side to play Manly on Saturday night. He's got a low-grade hamstring strain. I'll bring you more injury news in our Deep Heat injury report a bit later. Now, Eels skipper Mitchell Moses, he makes his return for Para from injury and origin duty. He'll line up Thursday night against the Rabbitohs at Combank Stadium for his 250th NRL game. The 31-year-old says he still has plenty more he wants to achieve before he calls it a day.
1: Hopefully the best is still to come. I'm still haven't won a comp yet, so that's definitely the main goal. But yeah, had a good career, I guess, so far, and I wouldn't change much of it. So yeah, hopefully that continues, and then we can win a comp here. That'd be lovely.
0: Yeah, all Para fans agree with that. Would be lovely to see the Blue and Golds lift the trophy. What do you think, though? Will Moses win a premiership at Parramatta in the next few years before he retires? 131873, if you've got a view on that. 0460 873 873 is the text line. I think they need a few serious recruits to be a realistic shot. Jaden Sue is coming from the Dragons next year. He's a quality player, but I think they need another two or three of that sort of standard. A Beanie for Brain Cancer Round was officially launched today by the NRL. We had Mark Hughes on this program last night with MG. The Mark Hughes Foundation and the NRL, as we said, they're doing a remarkable job. The numbers just amazing. Across the 9 Beanie rounds to date, this is from the NRL statement today, rugby league fans have helped the Mark Hughes Foundation raise $29.7 million through the sale of more than 1.3 million beanies, bringing Australians together in the fight against brain cancer. So grab a beanie if you can, starting at Combank Stadium when round 17 kicks off Thursday night, Eels v Rabbitohs. It's going to be a chilly one too, I think. So do yourself a favour, grab a beanie, and you'll also be helping a very, very worthy cause. Mark Bosnich coming up in just a moment because World Cup history has been made today. Lionel Messi becoming the all-time leading scorer with his 18th goal at a World Cup in Argentina's 2-0 win over Austria. Magic Messi, he has scored all 5 of Argentina's goals at this World Cup. He is the GOAT, no question. Well, I'll ask Bozza for his view on that one. All the big dogs stood up like they did in week one. Kylian Mbappe, hot on the heels of Messi. He scored his 16th World Cup goal as France took care of Iraq, and a second straight double to Erling Haaland helped Norway knock over Senegal 3-2. Adam Hawes with you this Tuesday, the 23rd of June. Welcome to Sports Today. Yeah, plenty of rugby league coming your way in just a sec, but first we need to talk FIFA World Cup. And for all the latest, let's cross, in fact, to Socceroos legend Mark Bosnich. In fact, before we do that,
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0: Yes, Mark Bosnich from Stan Sport. Hey, Bos, we've bumped you to the top of the show, mate. This must be important.
3: It must be. I just got the shout today to come on at 10 past. I said, no problem for me. I'm not particularly mobile at the moment anyway, so it's only really moving from one side of the couch to the other, so no problem. But another wonderful day at the World Cup. Like you said, Lionel Messi, not only now all-time top scorer at the World Cup, he surpasses Miroslav Klose from Germany, but also some other records as well. Most minutes played at the World Cup, most games as well, and most team wins. So very, very good day. And let's not forget as well, he actually missed the penalty. He missed the target completely, or he would have had another goal to add to his to already he had 3 from the start. So 5 goals in total. Argentina qualified for the round of 32. And the other 2 games, well, 3 games, but we'll talk about the 2 main ones. Norway overcame Senegal 3-2. Erling Haaland, another two goals. That's only like 63 goals in 54 appearances for Norway. It's amazing. Kylian Mbappe, two goals for France as they overcome Graham Arnold's Iraq, 3-0. And that had a two-hour interruption, Horsey,
0: yeah,
3: because of the thunderstorms around the Philadelphia area. And unfortunately, Jordan, first World Cup, but they're out. They got beat by Algeria. Algeria still got a chance to get into the knockout stages by finishing third. So there you go.
0: Just coming back to Lionel Messi, mate, is there any dispute about him being the GOAT?
3: Oh, there's always going to be an argument if you speak to certain people about coming up against Cristiano Ronaldo. The fact that he's won a World Cup may edge it towards his way. There's a lot of people still, but if you had to get somebody to play a game for your life, we'd pick Cristiano Ronaldo. And I'd probably lean that way as well, although I must say I am biased. Obviously, Cristiano Ronaldo is an ex-Manchester United player, but it does bring us on to Portugal, who play tomorrow morning, 3 o'clock in the morning our time, against Uzbekistan. There's a lot of, you could say, not speculation, but there's a lot of people in Portugal, including the diaspora here, who are saying that he should not start. Mm. I'm not so sure that's the problem. I think they should be more like Argentina, where they're all working towards Messi getting the time and space to score goals. But for that to happen, you have to ask people to sacrifice some of their natural creative instincts. And I think the players in the Portuguese team at the moment are not doing that. But we'll see, because I still think Cristiano Ronaldo, can score a hat-trick tomorrow and then sort of put a lot of these critics to bed. But we'll see, because Portugal are a team who can win this competition. They've got such a good side. We'll see, like I said to you, because tomorrow's a decent game for them to get back on track. But then they'll play Colombia in that third game. I think it's important for them to win that game. And that's a group that's important to Australia as well. Because if Australia do finish third, they'll play the team, either Germany, either Portugal or Ecuador, or they'll play France or Norway. So that's one that we've got to keep an eye on.
0: I'm glad you said that, because you need a degree to work that out, the round of 32. So you're saying there's no easy pass there for the Aussies, is there?
3: Well, no, there is none. There's no easy games in the World Cup per se. I mean, people can turn around and say, oh, well, you know, with more teams. I mean, look at Curaçao. They lost 7-0 to Germany. Yeah, but the next game, the Curaçao got a 0-0 draw, which is an absolutely fantastic result for them. So once it comes to the knockout stages, no, there is no easy games. But in terms of the Socceroos, which we'll get onto in at the moment, if they come second, which a draw against Paraguay, which they're very, you know, very well placed. And I think before the tournament, if you said you needed a draw against Paraguay to finish second, we all would have said, where did we sign?
0: Yeah.
3: But a draw against Paraguay will mean they qualify in second. Then they'll play the second team from New Zealand's group, Group G. So that could be Egypt, Iran, Belgium, or New Zealand as it stands. But if they get beaten by Paraguay, they'll be in third place. They've got to make sure that they're one of the eight best qualified third place teams. Then they'll either play, like I said, it'll either be Germany, France, Portugal, or Colombia in that round of 32.
0: And, boss of the Socceroos, they're not backing down from those controversial team changes they made to the US game. Mile Jednak, the assistant coach, he says, they know more than all of us. We're in the bubble, you're not. Are you expecting to see Iran Kunda and Metcalf come back into that side to play Paraguay?
3: I am. I understand where they're coming from, but what I would turn around and say to them, and nor is the rest of Australia or the footballing world punditry, we're not backing down from what we said. I think Wayne Rooney summed it up quite succinctly yesterday and say Australia are not one of those nations who can afford to rest players at this stage of the tournament. Yeah. He's exactly right. And I would just like to say, and I understand where they're coming from. We're on their side, but of course we're going to have our opinion because things didn't go well. But they, you know, there's two ways of managing this. There's standing up and saying, okay, we got it wrong. Okay, and there's the other camp, which obviously there is to basically double down, which is fair enough. But I'd just like to say to them, well, can you explain the reasons why you did leave out the man of the match in the first game, Iran Kunda, and goal scorer, and the other goal scorer, Connor Metcalf? That's all. But that's all by the by. They're still in a great position to qualify. And I believe that they can, and I believe that they will. And I definitely think we'll see Iran Kunda. I hope we see Connor Metcalf as well. And the other person I'd like to see is Christian Valpato. Now, he might not start because it's Paraguay that needs to win, but I think he should play some part. Now, if he is going to play, then they've got to be very careful of the players that they play behind him. Coming back to the Messi thing, we need two players that are going to do, you know, they're going to be solid and do the work for him, so he can let his creative ability come through during that game. But I'd be very surprised if at least Eric Quinter, put it that way, minimum, doesn't start. But in reality, both of them were outstanding in the first game, didn't deserve to be left out of the second game. They should be starting in the third game. But like I said to you last week, Horsey, before the United States game, and we saw it, we have Evans, you know, Tony Popovich, you know, is the type of manager who likes to spring surprises. It's okay when it works, and he rightfully got praised about it against Turkey. But when it doesn't, understandably as well, you're going to have people like myself, like Robbie Slater, like Wayne Rooney, Harry Kuehl, the list goes on, and also the fans questioning as to why you didn't start those two players. But let's all focus in now. Paraguay, yeah. Lunchtime, we draw, we're in second place. It's a wonderful achievement. Yeah, for the Socceroos to get into that round of 32.
0: Absolutely. And all the outcry, mate, it shows people care. And that's what the Socceroos should want.
3: 100%. 100%. You get, like, how much are we talking about what the team lineup should be for New South Wales for game three in the State of Origin?
0: You can go
3: for any sport, especially when the higher it goes, and especially when it's the World Cup. You're going to get people talking about that left, right and centre. We've seen that many a time.
0: Yep. Well, it all continues tomorrow. A couple of big games. Portugal are in action. England are in action. Bozza, yeah. we'll have you back on the show Friday, so we'll wrap up hopefully a great Socceroos victory.
3: Yeah, well, we're keeping an eye, like the England, Ghana, like you said, Panama, Croatia, but especially we're going to keep an eye on Portugal, Uzbekistan and Colombia, Congo, because if we do happen to come third, we'll play the top team in that group.
0: Beautiful. Boys, great to hear your voice so early in the show, mate. We'll speak again Friday.
3: Take care, Horsey.
0: There is Mark Bosnich from Stan Sport. That is a World Cup update brought to you by Citizen Watches. And before we hit a break, we're playing Paraguay. That's 12 p.m. kickoff Friday. It's obviously a work day. There have been calls to, give workers the afternoon off. Socceroo Jason Guerrier actually spoke to this today over there in San Francisco, and he made a plea to employers and school principals.
4: Yeah, let them watch it. Like, if, they can wheel some TVs into classrooms. I don't know, I think they've all got iPads anyway, so just chuck it on the iPad, like, put it on there. Bosses, if you can let your employees watch. We love the support that we've seen so far at the fan sites around Australia and the clips of people in their living rooms or with their friends and family.
0: Yeah, great call there from Jason Guerrier. We're going to get to a break here on Sports Today. Plenty of NRL coming up. We'll go through those teams. Ben Hunt, not far away. Give us a call. 131873 is the open line number, or you can text 0460 873 873.
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5: Now with the Harbour Tunnel, we've got a car broken down, causing a few headaches for himself and other drivers. He's in lane 2, facing northbound out of the city towards Lane Cove. Got delays back into the city trying to get around him. West Pimble, a car broken down on Ryde Road near Yanko Road. He's in lane 1, facing northbound. At Glenmore Park, a smash on the M4 on-ramp from the Northern Road. That's affecting westbound traffic towards Penrith. Lane 4 is closed there, and at Kemps Creek, a two-car smash on Memray Road. It's affecting southbound traffic towards the M12. Lane 1 is closed out there. I'm Dennis Lee on 2GB.
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0: Deep Heat injury report time, and Latrell Mitchell's calf injury may be worse than what South Sydney initially feared. Came through last night. Wayne Bennett confirmed he had suffered. This is Latrell Mitchell, a small tear in his calf at training yesterday. So that put him out of State of Origin 3, but there are now fears that it could be longer than that. It could be a month or so before Latrell gets back on the field, which is a massive blow, obviously, to South Sydney's hopes of making a run to the finals. We'll have to keep an eye on that one. The other major injury news today, Jackson Ford at the New Zealand Warriors. We saw him come off in that game against the Cowboys in Christchurch, clutching his pec. We all feared the worst, and pretty much so it has come through that he is out for 10 to 12 weeks, so pretty much 3 months. So he may get back around 26 just before the finals. He's been in such good form for the Warriors. I had him as a real chance of pushing his way into that blue side for Origin 3, but that's a massive blow. They've got some injuries, haven't they, the Warriors? They're playing so well considering all those injuries. Tanner Boyd is out with an ACL, so is Roger Tuivasa-Sheck. So they're going to have to really rely on their depth to get through there. Okay, now, Paul Gallen. He has teed off, the former Blues skipper. He's written an article on Wide Border Sports Online. Really good article. The headline, Sick and Tired, Gallen tees off over Origin Fib, ruining New South Wales. He writes here, Gal, Daly's on the list as one of New South Wales' greatest ever players. The animosity towards our own people annoys me. It tends to happen a lot with us, but not so much with Queensland. We eat our own, and that is the problem. The only opinions that matter on team selection and how the team plays is that of Laurie Daly and his coaching staff. So we can either sit back and shit can it, or we can get on the front foot and go and support them. I'm saying let's get on the front foot and go and support them. Look, I understand Origin was built on the back of Queensland in the beginning, but we keep allowing it to be all about Queensland. The media, players, everyone, we just keep allowing it to be all about Queensland. This needs to change. So is Gal right? Is it all about Queensland? Why do we rip into the Blues when things are going bad? Why don't we throw our arms around them instead like Queensland do? It's pretty much what Gal's saying. 131873 is the number. If you have a view on that one, 0460-873-873 is the text line. Do we need to get more behind the Blues in New South Wales? Personally, I think the hysteria coming out of the MCG Origin 2 is higher than ever because this isn't a one-off. The Blues were bad for most of Game 1 and they were woeful in last year's decider. When there was all that at stake, home game, they just didn't turn up. There's also been some strange selections and the use of the interchange bench has left plenty of people scratching their heads. But I'll say this. Now that we have got all that off our chest, Let's do as Gow says, as New South Welshmen and women, and get behind the boys as soon as the team is named on Sunday night. I'm sure people at 4BC couldn't care less, but the Blues, they need all the support they can get going to the cauldron for a decider. So it's time to stop sinking the boot in. It's over. We're going to move on. And that was echoed today by Mitchell Moses, the Blues 5'8", who was talking about his upcoming 250th game for the Eels, or his NRL game, playing for the Eels on Thursday night against the Rabbitohs. So he's come to the defence of Laurie Daly, who has been copping it thick and fast ever since that game at the MCG last Wednesday. And Moses today even gave some advice to former Blues players.
1: Yeah, it's unfair. It's completely unfair. I don't know where it's coming from. And to have it come from your own people, your own New South Welshmen, I guess, it's crazy. I don't know. We should be getting behind Laurie as much as possible and supporting him no matter what. And if you've worn a blue jersey before, get behind him and support him. Don't bag him.
0: Yeah, Moses added he's desperate to be part of that New South Wales side for the decider. Worth remembering, he did play a starring role for the Blues in the 2024 decider at Suncorp, a rare win for New South Wales. Now, once again, Panthers coach Ivan Cleary hasn't exactly been pushing the barrow of Liam Martin for State of Origin selection. You might remember before Origin 2, he was sort of saying, oh, I don't know, he's only just come back from injury, maybe not quite ready. So the question again was put to Ivan today, is Liam Martin ready for an Origin recall? Here's what he had to say.
12: Like, he's hungry, yeah, for sure. Been there and done it before, definitely. Great big game player, but I don't know, I'm not picking the team, you know, so, yeah, another game this week. So that's a great opportunity for him. You can see that. So hopefully, yeah, he has a great game for us this week. And if he does that, then he'll be in the conversation somewhere.
0: Look, I'd be picking Liam Martin every day of the week for the Blues, unless Ivan's a little concerned about how he's come back from that shoulder injury. I don't know, but I'd be picking him in my Blues side. Now, the Bulldogs, so their team has come out today, and Cameron Serrato, the coach, has stuck with Stephen Crichton at 5'8 for their match against the Titans on Friday night. This was a surprise call, I guess you could say, last week when they took on the Seagulls. So Matt Burton will again stay in the centres. Bronson Cherry, he'll warm the bench. There was a lot made of this change when they beat Manly, but to me it didn't really spark the attack, did it? The Dogs ended up scoring just 2 tries. Goal kicking was what cost the Seagulls. They failed to convert any of their 3 tries. So, look, let's not forget, a win's a win. Well done, Bulldogs. It keeps them in the hunt for the finals, but it tells me that Cameron Serrato still doesn't know what his best team looks like. They're still searching for their best combinations. And what are we now, round 17? He seems to have been tinkering with his spine ever since they let Toby Sexton and Reed Marnie go. What do you think? Stephen Crichton at number 6. Does it work? I didn't think he looked comfortable at all. 131873 is the number. 0460873873. Personally, yeah, I don't think Crichton's the answer at number 6. You're weakening a strength. I mean, he's one of the great centres in the game. But at least they have rediscovered their defensive steel, the Doggies. They've won their past 2 games, 14-12 and 13-12. Gritty stuff. If they can find a spark and attack, they might just make a run at the finals. But again, I don't think Stephen Crichton at 5'8 is the answer, but I could be made a fool of. Quick break, back with plenty more straight after this.
15: Traffic. Got something you want to say? You're in the right place. 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Send us a text or call 131 873.
5: Now with the Harbour Tunnel, things have gone from a breakdown to a police operation. The tunnel is now closed to northbound traffic out of the city towards Lane Cove. Use the bridge for the time being if you're leaving the city. At West Pimple, a car broken down on Ryde Road near Yanko Road. He's in Lane 1 facing northbound towards Gordon. Delays back to Lady Game Drive. And at West Ryde, a nasty accident involving a car and motorcycle on Victoria Road near Hermitage Road. That's affecting traffic in both directions. One lane each way is closed. I'm Dennis Lee on Sydney's Traffic Leader, 2GB.
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0: Adam Hawes with you this Tuesday evening, 26 to 7 o'clock. Major signing news at the Broncos today. Ben Hunt re-signing for another season. It'll take him through to the end of 2027. And I'm delighted to say I have Ben on the line with me. Hey, Ben, congratulations on the new deal.
24: Thank you very much, mate. Appreciate you having me on.
0: No problem at all, mate. How long have you been talking to the Broncos about extending?
24: Oh, it's probably been in the works for a bit over a month now, and we just had to sort a bit of the fine detail out and get it sorted, mate. But I'm very happy with it and excited to have another year at the great club.
0: Yeah, 36 now, Benny. I mean, you would know yourself, most players that age are hanging up their boots. What makes you want to play on?
24: Oh, man, I've still just got a lot of passion for the game. You know, I'm really enjoying myself, playing up here. I know I've had a bit of a rough trot of late, but I'm still just really enjoying my footy and feel like I've got something to offer. And as one of the older guys at the club, still want to pass it on to the other players. So, yeah, I've always felt like if I've got a bit more in the tank, I'll just keep going.
0: I'm just trying to do the maths here, mate. So you've got 365 games. Can you catch Cam Smith? What's he on, 430?
24: No, I think I have to play for a couple more years to catch him, mate. He's outrageous.
0: He was a machine, wasn't he? But, mate, it's the most demanding sport in the world, rugby league. You've played 365 games. You debuted in 2009, Ben. I mean, how's the body holding up?
24: Oh, look, mate, it's definitely not as good as it used to be. You still get your bumps and bruises, and you know, it probably takes an extra day or two to get it going after a game and things like that. But generally, I'm still feeling pretty good, mate. Like, I've been, you know, touch wood, been very lucky with injuries through my career, so my body's holding up pretty well in that regard. But you've also just learned how to look after yourself a lot better too.
0: 2009, that is a long time ago. What do you remember about your debut?
24: I remember getting flogged. It was a tough night. We played down in Cronulla. It was a real tough night down there. It was wet. We had all our Origin stars out, and that's why I was getting the start. And yeah, they beat us pretty convincingly down there.
0: Yeah, right. Okay. Sorry to bring that up. Hey,
24: That's all right.
0: Ironically, you're up against Daly Cherry Evans this week, Friday night, actually. He's 37. Yeah. He's still going all right.
24: Still going really good, mate. I actually got a message from him yesterday after the news came out, and He told me he was really happy for me, and I gave him a word, and I just said, surely you're going around again, and he didn't give me too much back, so we'll just wait and see.
0: What do you got planned for little Sammy Walker, mate, the Battle of the Sevens? He's going good too.
24: Going real good, mate. I hope he's still a bit tired in that from Origin and backing up and playing on the weekend, because he's playing some bloody good footy, really good footy, you know. And you look at that Origin game and all the talk was we're going to get out of him and make him do a lot of defence and things like that, and he's standing up, mate. So both sides of the ball now, he's a really good player. And, yeah, look, we need to take care of a lot of players out there on Friday night, but he's definitely the main one.
0: And, Ben, stack of injuries this year at the Broncos. As we know, you've been a real Mr. Fix-It. You've been popping up everywhere due to all the injuries. Yep. Are you happy to do that again in 27, or do you want to nail down a position at, like, halfback?
24: Oh, man, look, I'd love to nail down a position at halfback for sure, but I also understand where we're at the moment, where I'm at, and, you know, my role at the club. And if that is doing that role of, you know, a utility or, you know, Mr. Fix-It, I guess, then I'm happy to do it, mate. I'm more than happy to be a team man, but at the same time, if, you know, I'm performing well, I'd really like to be that halfback.
0: Yeah, cause, I mean, Jonah Pezzett's obviously coming to the club next year. Yeah. You'd be happy to work with him and give him some of your guidance.
24: 100%, mate. Jonah Pezzett coming, he's a great young talent. We've got young Tom Duffy here as well, who's impressed a bit this year. So I'd just like to help the club out and pass my knowledge on to those guys.
0: And, okay, Broncos, finals hopes, you know, teetering on the edge, let's be honest. I can't believe you're facing seven straight losses. Is there still time for you guys to click and make a bit of a run for back-to-back titles?
24: Yeah, it's definitely hard to believe, mate, that we're facing seven on the trot, like after, you know, what we did last year and whatnot. But, look, we've still got hope, mate. We definitely do. Like, you know, we had a bit of a rut there last year as well, that we, you know, got it together and went on a run. So hopefully that starts this weekend, and, you know, we tick this one off, and we start to put a few games together.
0: Yep, looking forward to this one. Ben, once again, well done on the new deal. Thanks for coming on the show, and good luck against the Roosters Friday night.
24: No worries, mate. Appreciate it.
0: There is Ben Hunt from the Broncos. Big game Friday night. That's at Suncorp Stadium. Desperately need a victory. That is an understatement. Before we get to a break, I want to talk Raiders, and I reckon it could be time for a bit of a change. I think it might be time to ditch the Viking clap. How about copying Norway at the FIFA World Cup? Have you been following this? They are doing the row, the Viking row. So it's a nod to their Viking roots. Norwegian players like Erling Haaland, after their game today, sitting down and physically rowing. All the fans are doing it in the stands. It looks sensational. At Times Square in New York, all the Norwegian fans were doing the row, and it's working. They've won both games. Here's what it sounds like. Don't leave it all to him. I didn't catch that last bit, but hey, it sounds very much similar, doesn't it, to the Viking clap. So what about a switch-up, Raiders fans? What do you reckon? Bring in the row for Sunday's game at GIO Stadium against the Dragons. You need a change of fortune, sitting second last. 131873 if you've got a view. 0460 873 873 is the text line. Neil says, hi, Adam, do you think that Moses can part the seat of the try line for your team this week? Well, the Eels need something. They're hanging on to a sliver of hope for the finals, so they need a win over the Rabbitohs. Scott says, g'day, Adam. I'm a Queenslander, as you know, but I agree with Gow. You got to back what you got. Well said, Scotty. Yep, Gow's had enough. I think everyone's fair. It's fair enough to have your say, just like with the Socceroos. Everyone's passionate. Everyone cares. So you're going to make a statement. You're going to show that you're not happy. But once that's done, get behind your team. And I think in both cases, the Blues and the Socceroos, that is happening as we speak. We're going to get to a break because on the other side, we have Swans coach Dean Cox.
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3: Now, in the Harbour Tunnel, a police operation. All northbound lanes out of the city are closed. Use the bridge for the time being if you're heading out of the city northbound. At West Pimble, still got issues with the car broken down on Ride Road and Yanko Road. He's in lane one facing northbound towards Gordon. At West Ride, an accident involving a car and motorcycle on Victoria Victoria Road near Hermitage Road. That's affecting traffic in both directions. One lane each way is closed. And at Eastern Creek, a smash on the M4 near Walgrove Road. That's affecting westbound traffic.
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0: All right, checking the text line. Peter says, great interview with Ben. Thanks. Oh, thank you, Peter. That's very kind of you. Chris says, Adam, I think there is a blame culture going on, which is why Laurie is copying some heat, because when someone loses, someone looks to blame someone. Yep, good call, Chris. This is Pat from Peterborough in South Australia. G'day, Adam. Love the show. Thanks, Pat. Regarding the Dogs, as you said, a win's a win, but to me it seems like Sarah has run out of ideas. I hope I'm very wrong, but still, chopping and changing the main part of the team can't be good. Gone downhill fast since he ripped a winning team apart last year. Thanks. Have a great night, and up the Dogs and the Winnie Magpies. Thank you, Pat, for that one. Scotty's back online. He says, Strange has to wear the number 6 jersey if New South Wales are any chance. I reckon he's got what it takes at that level. Surely they have to put him in there. I think Mitch Moses will have a say about that on Thursday night against the Rabbitohs. If he has a blinder, I think he keeps his spot. A bit of news in the NRL. Mav Gaia has signed with the Perth Bears. That's great news, isn't it? He signed a 2-year deal starting next year, of course, when they enter the competition. So he's going to follow in the footsteps of his dad, Mark Guy, MG, who of course played 33 first grade games for the Western Reds over there in Perth between 95 and 96. Thanks for the scoop, MG. He was co-hosting last night, didn't say a word. So there you go, Maverick Guy off to the Perth Bears. Great to see Mav get a chance, and hopefully he gets an extended run at it. Curtis Moran has re-signed with the Titans until the end of 2029. Great signing for the Titans. He's a real go with this guy. He scored a sensational solo try against the Panthers last week in that big upset. He just keeps going. I love what he brings to the team, but I think the Titans now need to really turn their attention to the young halfback, Zane Harrison. They've got to get him locked down. I love what I'm seeing from him. Such a young guy. He's already putting his mark on that team, and they've got a good spine developing there at the Titans. I'm excited about what I'm seeing there on the Gold Coast. And Zane Harrison's a big part of their future. They need to make sure he is locked down before any other clubs can get their hands on him. All right, time to switch codes and talk some AFL.
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0: Well, round 16 of the AFL gets underway on Thursday night. It's a beauty. The Swans taking on the Lions at the Gabba. And I'm delighted to say I have Swans coach Dean Cox on the line with me. Hey, Dean, thanks so much for your time. Welcome to Sports Today.
1: Thanks for having me.
0: No problems at all, mate. Hey, before we talk about the Brisbane Lions game, firstly, just your thoughts on Taylor Adams, who announced his retirement yesterday. I mean, as you'd expect, Taylor was very emotional. How was the coach?
1: I spoke to him over the weekend. Obviously, he suffered with another hamstring injury a week and a bit ago, and his body hasn't been able to withstand probably the last period of certainly of this season. So, yeah, it was a tough weekend. And then, you know, when he speaks to the players about what footy means to him, what his teammates mean to him, it's always tough to watch. And, you know, I think there's multiple ways you can have an impact on a football club. One's obviously by playing a lot of footy, and the other is by helping younger players and mentoring and being an unbelievable trainer. So, you know, Taylor only played 23 games for us, but he certainly had an impact on our footy club.
0: Yeah, a fantastic career across 15 seasons at the top level. Dean, look, a couple of really tight games against Port and St Kilda. So that bye, I'm thinking, probably came along at a good time for the Swans.
1: Yeah, it did. You know, I think also as well, the pleasing thing about those games is away from home or when we're at home and we're down, we can still find a way to win. And that's really important that you have a team that can do that. And, you know, to the players' credit, they performed really well, you know, for periods when needed. So, yeah, the bye's been, it has come at a good time. We're sort of 14 rounds into the season and get the chance now to really reflect on our game, see how that's going and freshen them up for the back half of the year.
0: Well, reflecting on your game, you must be pleased when you reflect on it because things are looking good, second place sitting nicely.
1: Yeah, it is. And I think probably the part of it is you're never always happy and you always want to continually improve as a coach. And, you know, for us, it's about trying to find ways to get back to playing our best as frequently as we possibly can. And areas of the ground we want to defend better, how we want to attack off certain situations. So there's a good chance to go through all that. Look at our numbers across the year and what we want to value going forward.
0: And team selection-wise, was it a double boost for this game against the Lions? Tom McCartan, he's been out with concussion, and Errol Goulden with that shoulder. Are they going to be playing against the Lions?
1: Yeah, they will. You know, they've done everything they need to do to get back into the team. Obviously, Errol spent 14 weeks out since the last time he injured himself playing Brisbane and will come back playing Brisbane. So. he's done a huge amount of work and really excited to see him back. And yeah, Tom there from since, you know, the day after the concussion, he's always felt good and, was bouncing around. So, the bye came and gave him a little bit more time and it's good to see him back.
0: And just on Errol, what does he bring to the team at the back end of this season after being out for so long?
1: Oh, I think just his two-way run. You know, I think why, you know, that's probably the first thing that we really value and, then his ball use and leadership quality. So he's an integral part of our team. He has been for a long period of time. And you know, hopefully when some of the players are starting to feel the demands of a season, he's as fresh as he possibly can be and can have a big impact for us.
0: I'm speaking with Sydney Swans coach Dean Cox. Dean, very different scenario from your first year at the Swans when you had to chase a finals berth. I expect you're enjoying this scenario slightly more.
1: Yeah, it's been a little bit of a different start to a season. And, you know, I think the pleasing thing is that everything we tried to implement over the summers, you know, at times worked well. So, yeah, we're under no illusion. There's still a long way to go in the season. And, you know, for us now, it's about trying to qualify for finals as quickly as we possibly can and then try and stay up the top of the ladder. So, yeah, we've got some really important games at home and away from home coming up. And we need to consolidate what we've done.
0: And what about your opponents, the Brisbane Lions, defending premiers, but a difficult season so far. Couple of wins on the trot, though. Do you feel as though they might be coming good at the right time of year?
1: Yeah, they've done that the last couple of years. You know, so we expect exactly that. You know, they've had a bye as well. You know, it's a real chance to freshen up. They've gone late into September both years. So, yeah, on their home deck, they're always hard to beat. So we need to make sure that we're as prepared as we possibly can be against a fired up outfit who has class all over the ground.
0: You have beaten them already this year. You beat them back when Errol got injured. That was that round one a long time ago. Can you take anything from that result?
1: We can take a little bit. They obviously, being the team they have been, they don't change the way they play a hell of a lot from what's been really successful. So the other personnel that might change throughout that team and also ours, we'll have a look at that. But, you know, we're just preparing. They are the best stoppage team. It's daylight between them and second at the minute, so we've got to make sure that we can get it done around the ball and try and give us some ascendancy through that.
0: Well, Dean, once again, thanks so much for coming on the show and all the best against the Lions on Thursday night at the Gabba.
1: Thank you very much for having me.
0: Dean Cox there from the Swans. Now, as I mentioned off the top, Latrell Mitchell looks like being out long-term again with injuries. So many injuries. Hasn't played 20 games in a season for South since he switched over from the Roosters. He's off contract at the end of next season. I'm sure the Rabbitohs want to keep him, but can they keep paying top dollar when he's hardly on the field? I discussed this issue with Sydney Morning Herald sports editor Neil Breen on today's edition of the Continuous Call Team Daily Podcast.
2: Look, it's a tough game, rugby league, and it's all about wins and losses. It's not about looking after guys or having good relationships with guys. At the end of the day, it's about wins and it's about losses. And if he can't be on the field, he can't win your games. I reckon they need to make the tough call, Horsey, and I reckon they should just let him play out his contract and let him go.
0: There you go, Neil Breen, also a member of the Continuous Call Team. You can catch that full episode where you get your podcasts or on YouTube and Instagram. Just type in Continuous Call Team. Looking at teams around 17, Eels, the Rabbitohs, Mitch Moses back for Para, Cameron Murray back from Origin Duty for the Rabbitohs, no Latrell Mitchell, of course. For the Titans, Chris Randall's back from concussion. Cooper Bye is out with concussion. The Bulldogs, Crichton at 5'8", as I mentioned earlier. Josh Curran comes into the forwards for Satili Tupanua, who's out with a hamstring. Jacob Preston's on the extended bench. He's trying to come back from a broken arm. For the Broncos, yeah, Ezra Mam and Adam Reynolds both out injured. Thomas Duffy and Ben Hunt are the halves. For the Roosters, Hugo Savala back into the centres after a bout of concussion. The Dolphins get their origin stars back, plus Izzy Katara at halfback. He's back from a knee injury, so that's a big one for them. Jackson Ford's out of that Warriors side with a pec injury. Tanner Stowers-Smith will start in the front row. Cowboys v Panthers on Saturday. Jason Taumalolo plays his 300th NRL match for Jason. Congratulations to him. The Panthers get their origin players back. Still no Casey McLean with that quad injury. Big news for the Seagulls. Reuben Garrick out with concussion. So Josh Felitti comes into the centres there. But for the Storm, this is a big one. Jerome Hughes has a hamstring injury. So Tyron Wishart will start at halfback. Raiders v Dragons. Simi Sasungi, this is good news for Canberra, back from his shoulder injury. He's been their best player this season. Dragons, same 13 for them. And for the Knights, Kalen Ponga and Dylan Lucas back from origin duty. Adam Dewey and Alex Tall back from injury for the Tigers. Back straight after this.
15: 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Keep the conversation flowing. Call 131-873 or send us a text 0460-873-873.
3: Now in the Harbour Tunnel, we've got a police operation. All northbound lanes out of the city are closed. Use the Harbour Bridge if you're heading out of the city for the time being. In fact, we've got long delays due to the operation. At West Pimble, an accident involving a car and motorcycle is just about clear on Victoria Road near Hermitage Road. It's still affecting traffic in both directions though. Homebush, car broken down and stuck on the M4 near Hill Road. He's in lane one facing westbound towards Eastern Creek. And Lickham still got a few dramas after that smash on Joseph Street and Amy Street. I'm Dennis Lee on 2GB.
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0: One last check at the text line. Steve from Mel Perry. Evening, Adam. What Gow said about the Blues could be said about our beloved Eels. We got to get behind them. Eels for life. Good on you, Steve. Yeah, hopefully there's a big crowd out there at Combank for Mitch's 250th. Dan from Bargo. Horsey, have you been drinking on the job? As a Raiders supporter for life, our war cry is fine how it is. In terms of this year's performance, we are showing good sportsmanship and letting the other teams have a go. Oh, good on you, Dan. Now we know the plan for the Raiders. Thank you for that. Thanks for all your calls and texts. Up next, it is Money News with James Willis. Then it's Nights with John Stanley. I will catch you tomorrow with Jay Moz, and our special guest is Will Warbrick from the Melbourne Storm.
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16: Hello, I'm Carolee Katsimbanis. The government is defending a deal with the Greens to pass its contentious tax changes. Federal politics reporter Nelson Scott.
17: Labor has reached an agreement with the Greens to pass its capital gains and negative gearing reforms. As part of the deal, property investors will be prevented from using self-managed super funds to evade the CGT increase. The government has also agreed to remove several ministerial powers, which would have allowed the Treasurer to change the legislation at his own discretion. Prime Minister Anthony Albanese has told Parliament the changes will make housing more affordable and the tax system fairer.
18: But we'll continue to advance the interests of Australians.
17: But opposition leader Angus Taylor hit back, claiming the legislation will stifle investment.
19: The Prime Minister has done a dangerous deal with the Greens.
17: The changes will become law this week and also include tax breaks for workers. Nelson Scott, Canberra.
16: Late this afternoon, a judge has sensationally ruled that an Israeli influencer's video of two Sydney nurses allegedly threatening to kill Israeli patients at Bankstown Hospital cannot be used as evidence in their upcoming trial. News Corp reporting Judge Michael McHugh stated that it was unlawful to record and share the private conversation. The nurses have both pleaded not guilty to using a carriage service to menace, harass or offend. They've already been stood down from their jobs by New South Wales Health and issued a 2-year ban from working with NDIS participants. Ben Robert Smith has now pulled out of attending the opening of the Australian War Memorial's new renovation tonight due to illness. Mr. Robert Smith, who was invited along with 3 other Victoria Cross recipients, recently had his bail varied so he could attend. Australia's chemical regulator has approved the restricted use of a controversial herbicide, which is already banned in 67 countries. Paraquat has been under review since 1997 and has previously been linked to Parkinson's disease and other health conditions, as well as the environment. A Wagga Wagga man has been fined $12,000 plus court costs for illegally selling horse meat. Adrian Talbot made $110,000 supplying meat to greyhound trainers around New South Wales and Victoria. Inspectors found 300 horse carcasses on his property. Checking finance, one Australian dollar trading at 69 US cents.
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16: At the FIFA World Cup, Algeria has fought back to beat Jordan 2-1. Meanwhile, Socceroos defend

0: tribunal system. Last week, Gold Coast coach Damien Hardwick hit out at the umpiring and North Melbourne's Jai Simkin slammed the match review process as laughable. The Brisbane Lions are set to regain defender Ryan Lester for Thursday night's blockbuster against the Sydney Swans. He's been sidelined since round 10 with a calf injury. And that's the latest news and sport.
1: Sport, the Dapto Chaser, a black comedy about chasing dreams and relying on the people who drive you barking mad. 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
6: Now, up at Warrimoo, we've got a two-car smash on the highway near the boulevard. That's affecting traffic in both directions up there in the Harbour Tunnel. Police operation, all northbound lanes out of the city are closed. Use the Harbour Bridge if heading north out of the city. Long delays, as you can imagine, trying to get out of the city due to the operation. At West Pemble, the earlier accident involving a car and motorcycle on Victoria Road and Hermitage Road has now been cleared. All lanes are open. Homebush, car broken down on the M4 near Hill Road. He's in lane one facing westbound towards Eastern Creek. If you're heading that way, watch out for him. I'm Dennis Lee on 2GB.
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0: It'll be mostly fine overnight with light winds. We're dropping down to 8 degrees before tomorrow, Wednesday. A late shower or two with a top of around 19 degrees. Looking further ahead, cloudy with possible showers on Thursday, heading for a top of 18. Friday, a shower or two, 18 degrees. Then the weekend, Saturday, showers 17. Sunday, again, showers and 19. Monday, a shower or two, also 19. And next Tuesday, showers and 20 degrees.
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11: 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Our number is 131873, the text line 0460 873 873. And on the program tonight, we'll check in with the Australian Tax Office with the ATO issuing a warning to a lot of taxpayers. In fact, they've sent out more than 100,000 letters and emails about side hustles and income from a range of assets, including shares and rental income. So we'll speak to the ATO in a moment. We'll also talk private health insurance, and more than 15 million Aussies have some form of private health cover. But I'd be keen to hear from you tonight. Are you getting value for money? Have you changed funds recently? Have you increased or removed your cover? And overall, how do you rate your value and your performance of your private health insurance cover at this stage? Now, of course, when you get to a certain salary, it makes sense because otherwise you're paying the Medicare co-payment along the way. But, I mean, there is something about private health sometimes that you look at everything that you covered for and then you compare funds And I find it very, very confusing to

0: figure out which fund is better value for money. And only recently I discovered that with my fund, there are certain health experts like dentists that are directly linked to your health cover. And if you go to those specific clinics, you actually don't pay a bill. I went to a dentist recently, didn't pay a cent. It was one of the best days of my life, certainly the best day of having private health cover for the past 15 years. There was no bill at the end of the clean and no lecture from the dentist either, which I was very happy about. But I'd be keen to hear from you. 131-873. Are you getting value for money? Have you changed private health funds recently? Have you increased or removed your cover? There's been a very interesting column about this subject in the Nine newspapers over the past few days, dispelling some of the myths about private health. And we'll talk to the author of that article, the podcaster Beck Wilson, on the program tonight. Then also tonight, a Melbourne hot sauce king is our special guest on Let's Talk Business, brought to you by our friends at NAB. And we'll wrap up another disappointing day on the ASX 200. The ASX 200 down 29 points to 8,787 at close. And the Aussie dollar right now buying 69 US cents. But first up tonight, the end of the financial year is approaching. So today is June 23. We've got a week to go until the end of the financial year. And there's an interesting warning from the ATO. Now, the tax office has sent out hundreds of thousands of letters and emails reminding people to include income from side hustles and jobs, rental income, shares, crypto, and a lot of these platforms like Uber, and also Airtasker now, where people are using the gig economy more and more and far more broadly than ever. At the same time, the ATO has ramped up its compliance orders over the past 12 months, often applying the screws to small businesses as it attempts to recoup $50 billion worth of unpaid tax. And the number of fines issued to individuals for not paying their tax on time has also increased over the past few years. Anita Challen is the Assistant Commissioner at the ATO. She's on the line for us tonight. Anita, thanks for your time.
1: Thanks, James. Great to be here.
0: So firstly, just explain these letters and these emails. Why have they been sent out to people this time?
1: Yeah, look, the letters that are prompt and remind taxpayers to report all of the income that they've earned, ensuring that they get their tax returns right the first time, so fully complete and accurate. Most taxpayers probably don't want to do their tax returns once, let alone twice. So what we try and do is use the data that we have access to make sure that taxpayers understand their obligations. That's across, you know, registrations, lodgement, reporting correctly, and, of course, paying as well. And these letters are designed to go out hopefully prior to you lodging your tax return. And we certainly are, you know, seeking for taxpayers, as you said, to just take a little bit of time, wait before they lodge and get it right. And this information, we hope, will be helpful when they do lodge their tax return.
0: So are you noticing, because of the growing gig economy, where a lot of people might be doing, you know, jobs for an online platform, and I'm just using examples, but possibly Uber or Airtasker, and a lot of people now would have two or maybe even three jobs. Does that make it more complicated with their tax return? And are you seeing a pattern where people may be declaring income from their primary job but not their side hustle?
1: Yeah, it's definitely a focus for us this year in that many people forget how broad income is when it comes to declaring all of what you've earned in the year in your tax return. And you're right to note that whilst most people understand and make sure that they put in things like salary and wages or employment income, they might forget some of the other income that they've earned or not consider that it is income that they need to declare on their tax return. And so these sorts of letters and prompts, again, are just to remind taxpayers that, in fact, it is income, that we've got the information shared with us through these online platforms, and to hopefully help them get it right and make sure that they do include it in their tax return.
0: And sorry, just so I'm really clear, Anita, who has received these letters and in what circumstances are they sent out?
1: Yeah, so we get information, so data from online platforms that are operating in Australia, and it'll be the information from that that we would use to determine who we send these letters to. So that includes taxpayers that may have earned payments for things like ride sourcing, taxi drivers, limousine or delivery services as well, those that are engaging in short-term accommodation or property sharing arrangements and providing those on online platforms. If you're selling or creating digital content or online entertainment, task-based or freelance operators. So essentially any taxpayers where we've received information from those online platforms to indicate that they are operating online, that they're receiving payments and income by sharing services via those platforms, that's who we're specifically going to send this information to.
0: Now, in relation to the ATO's approach, and I'll just be keen because there have been stories in recent times about how the number of people that have been fined or penalised for not paying a tax return on time has increased, as has the approach towards small businesses who may not have paid their tax on time. Can you just talk us through wider the ATO's approach and why it seems from the outside that you have ramped up compliance and on-time repayments in the last 12 to 18 months?
1: Yeah, so look, James, our goal is first and foremost to help Australians fulfil their tax obligations by getting it right the first time, hence these sorts of letters and prompts as we've talked about. We usually only apply penalties when we really need to, and of course that does depend on the individual facts and circumstances that a taxpayer may be in. Ultimately, we first try and nudge taxpayers to review their tax return if we believe that there are some discrepancies. So for those lodging via our online services, you might notice some nudges or prompts to say, hey, this might not look quite right, or, you know, we want you to have a closer look at that. And it's only in those instances where you might either ignore or in some instances intentionally disregard what that information might look like that we then apply some penalties. I think, you know, certainly our role is primarily to ensure that we do everything that we can to ensure that taxpayers are meeting those tax obligations. And we do take that quite seriously, whether that's in terms of those that perhaps aren't playing fair in terms of lodging on time, and or those that are taking extra time to make those payments whilst others are doing everything they can to pay in full and on time.
0: So just in general terms, because the story that I've heard, Anita, repeatedly from some small businesses is that they offer themselves up for a repayment plan. There have been a record number of calls to these small business national hotlines, financial helplines, to be getting help. And the feedback we have got this time around is that the ATO is far more strict and not as keen to be allowing people to pay their debts back over a period of time. So is it correct that you would rather write the money off than reclaim it? Because it seems like a lot of small businesses feel like you're not playing ball the way that you used to.
1: Yeah, look, James, there certainly is support available for small businesses and individual taxpayers, including through payment plans. Of course, we do need to account for the personal circumstances and ensure the payment plans are affordable for small businesses. I think seeking out help, as you've described it, is a great thing in terms of getting advice or support from a financial counsellor. And our message to all taxpayers is the sooner that you engage with us and reach out for that support, the better able we are to determine what the appropriate support is based on the circumstances. The longer you wait, the more cumulative the effects start to be, and the more difficult it becomes for small businesses and others to recover from that debt position.
0: But just to be clear, Anita, because the small business advocates are the ones that are telling us that this is a problem, so would the ATO rather write that money off and have it cleared off the books than be dealing with someone for the next 4 to 5 years? Because at the end of the day, I know there's $50 billion worth of unpaid tax, but I just don't understand why the ATO wouldn't allow someone to take a little bit longer to pay the money back if a small business is determined to make those repayments.
1: Yeah, no, look, I'd say, James, we're always looking for options to support small businesses. So it's always our intent to look for the most affordable payment plans. There certainly will be situations where small businesses won't be able to meet the terms and conditions of payment plans, and we do consider those circumstances very carefully. We're always looking for ways to work with a small business, and of course, regardless of payment plans or not, small businesses can pay amounts at any time to try and get back on track when it comes to tax debt.
0: It's more than $50 billion. I mean, have you made any sort of dent in that money? That's $50 billion unpaid taxes. And as a taxpayer, I'm keen to know how you're going in recouping that and when it will be halved. I mean, it's grown, it's doubled, more than doubled in the last 6 or 7 years to more than $50 billion. You having any luck recalling or recouping those funds?
1: Yeah, look, we continue to do everything we can to ensure that we meet our obligations in terms of ensuring we collect the revenue that government needs to provide those important community services. And we are making sure that we put everything into that we can. These sorts of approaches in terms of sharing information beforehand to prevent people from getting into circumstances such as long-term debts and things like that are a really important part of that approach. And so our focus continues to be not only in terms of collecting that debt, but also looking at those preventative approaches as well.
0: Anita, I really appreciate your time and your expertise. Thank you.
1: Thanks, James.
0: Anita Challen, the Assistant Commissioner at the ATO, joining us on Money News tonight. Our number to respond to that is 131873. There's a few things worth noting, though, and one of them is, and a lot of accountants have made this point in the last few days, that the average person is now using AI tools such as ChatGPT for financial and tax advice, or they use an online program such as one of the very popular ones is eTax to basically just feed in whatever is required and it spits it out the other end. And the AI tools like ChatGPT are being used more and more now for people who ask, hey, what can we claim? And the industry is saying, well, hang on, you've got to be careful there because a lot of those platforms are deeply flawed and they sometimes give you correct information. Other times they're not right, or what they're telling you is completely wrong. So you have to be careful in that space. I mean, I can understand the ATO going after small businesses, and for anyone listening, I mean, anyone that doesn't pay tax, in my view, is wrong, and we need to be encouraging and doing our bit to make sure that everyone pays tax on time. But for a small business, if they come to the ATO and say, look, I can't pay it all at once, but if you put me on a payment plan that I can afford to pay back, then those repayments should be allowed over time. And when someone has a better financial year, they'll be able to pay that back money back quicker. But at the interest rate charged by the ATO, the factors that are actually holding business back now are the fact that a lot of businesses get told, no, you're not going to be able to pay that back within the time that you like. It has to be shorter with a higher interest rate. And if you can't do that, well, then you'll have to go bankrupt. And it seems in some cases the ATO would be happy to wipe the debt off rather than allow someone to repay it over 5 or 6 years. But that figure is critical, $50 billion of unpaid taxes, with a large percentage of that from small businesses. If you have a view on that, you can send me a text, 0460 873 873, or my open line number is 131873. This is James Willis with Money News. After the break, we're talking private health insurance.
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3: Now let's head up to Warrimoo. We're still getting issues up there with a two-car smash on the highway near the boulevard. It's affecting traffic in both directions. In the Harbour Tunnel, a police operation. All northbound lanes out of the city are closed in the Harbour Tunnel. Use the Harbour Bridge. That's your best bet if you want to head out of the city. We've got delays back past Art Gallery Road trying to get through there. At Lickham, two-car smash still there on Joseph Street and Amy Street. It's affecting traffic in both directions. One northbound lane and two southbound lanes are still closed. I'm Dennis Lee on Sydney's traffic leader, 2GB.
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0: Yeah, thank you so much for tuning in on this Tuesday night. James Willis in the chair for Money News tonight. Health insurance remains a hot topic, and no matter where you go, someone has an opinion on health insurance. They're either paying too much, they've changed funds recently, or they're in a situation where they have become seriously ill, or a family member has become seriously ill, and the private health insurance was critical for their treatment, and they've received enough treatment for 5 lifetimes. So it is one of those topics that is difficult to navigate, but there are some hacks that are worth talking about for the program tonight. More than 15 million Australians have a private health policy. Often people shrug their shoulders. They wonder what they're paying for. Should they be decreasing or increasing their cover? Well, Beck Wilson, who is the founder of the Epic Retirement Institute and the host of the Primetime podcast with Beck Wilson, which is a great podcast and is worth having a listen to, in the last few days wrote a column for the 9 newspapers where she put together a list called 7 health insurance myths most Australians get wrong. It's worth discussing, and she's on the line for us tonight. Beck, good evening to you.
11: Good evening.
0: Let's go through a few of these things, if that's okay, one by one.
11: Yeah,
0: The different levels of cover, gold, silver, bronze. Explain where these categories actually come from.
11: Yeah, they sound like marketing, don't they? And yet they're not. The government has created the framework so that we can kind of compare policies across different insurers. They still do things that sort of add bits on within a silver to make it look better than somebody else's, or they try to add a few features. But if you're on a silver policy, the same clinical categories are covered across every fund's silver policy almost. So it allows you to compare silver with silver. And then you might find there's some sub-branded elements within silver. And there's a really interesting thing. We come into health insurance probably early in life thinking, my parents had gold, I should have gold, you've got to have gold. And frankly, if you've got to the point where you're not having children anymore, because gold is about childbirth and one other category is covered in gold, mental health. And I think, you know, these categories are not as broad as you would have thought. You don't need gold if you're in your 50s and beyond your childbearing years, and don't need the very specific services offered under gold. Most of the services most of us need in our 50s are covered under a silver policy, but you've got to have the right policy. And it's pretty funny, when I went and did a deep dive on my own policy, it turned out I wasn't covered for the right things for a 50-year-old. I was covered for a few things that I didn't need to be covered for, and some of the things like cataracts, which I really needed as I go into the next phase of life, and maybe my husband needs some knee replacements one day. You know, I think we want to make sure we have joint replacement and things like that, because it doesn't come standard.
0: There are some people's policies that often contain features that no longer exist. Just talk us through why this could be a problem.
11: I think you'll find when I went and reviewed my policy, it was 20 years old. And some of the benefits that they offer today have been trimmed and sliced off and made better for the insurance company. They were still allowing me to keep my policy that was 20 years old. But when I went to upgrade and improve my policy, or should I say adjust my policy for my age, they forced me into a new extras policy if I was going to stay with that insurer. And they were forcing me to go on one with lower large dental, you know, lower of the benefits that I was using. And I felt a bit affronted, which is what sent me out to the market to do this review, because I felt quite angry that the good things I had had for 20, 25 years of loyalty were going to be taken away when I renegotiated my hospital to be better suited to where I was in life. And I think that's something we can all do, is understand what is in our current policy before we go shopping.
0: You've noticed, and this doesn't just apply to health insurance, by the way, it's a range of services now. I think credit cards, it's mortgages, yeah, it's insurance providers, but loyalty doesn't pay anymore, and all the perks are at the front end.
11: Well, I have to say, when I went out and surveyed the market, there is certainly some great offers out there, and you know, the temptation was huge to move, but the features in my old policy were actually quite appealing as well, if they could have given me cataract cover on the same cover, but they couldn't. So that was the challenge, is that in order to be 50 and to live in the body I'm in, I need to change and adjust my policy to suit where I am in life. And I don't think a lot of us really like looking at our insurances and like understanding all the level of detail. But if you only do it once every 10 years and you understand, then you can really, I guess, dig in and make sure the cover's right. The other thing I learned on the journey was that you can actually take a lower tier of cover than maybe you expect, and then you can upgrade if you know you're going to have a problem in the next year. It's quite common for people to know they might need a knee replacement in a year's time, and to trigger their insurance up a level at that point and to carry the lower level until you're going to need those optional services. And the insurers didn't seem to mind it. I did this deep dive and they sat with me and talked to me about it and said, yeah, this is a legit strategy. We encourage you to get the best value for money so that you maintain the health insurance at the level where it's going to cover you for hospital. But then when you have these one-off moments, you can come in, put it up for a year, wait the waiting period, get the surgery, and then put it back down.
0: Yeah.
11: Who would have thought?
0: What you've also noticed, Beck, is that the out-of-pocket costs are where the real variation lies.
11: Yeah, absolutely. I think we don't talk enough about where your fund will pay and what a specialist charges. And I think gap payments are something that you need to really develop a bit of an appreciation of. Some funds have agreements with specific hospitals and specialists that take that gap down. These are really worth understanding, because if they do have those deals with specific hospitals and they're not the hospitals in your area, then you might be forced to go somewhere that you're not comfortable and not familiar with. You know, the headline insurance number is rarely the whole story, and poking around inside the policies and saying, right, which hospitals do you limit me to? Is there a co-payment or an excess model that can be better for me than locking into a specific location that allows me to go to all hospitals but pay a $750 excess to bring my price up? That's the one I signed up for, was one with a $750 excess. And I thought, you know what, I don't have that many moments of needing it yet. So for now, I can have that. And my teenage and adult kids are covered at zero excess on that.
0: Well, Beck, that's where you really have to understand the perks of your health fund, because there are certain health professionals like dentists that are linked directly to your health fund. And if you go to them for a clean or a checkup or whatever it may be, you don't pay a cent.
11: Yeah, my family go to this dentist twice a year and it's completely free. Unless you have some major intervention, you know, braces or something like that. You know, for me and my family, we've found a dentist in our local area and we've stuck to them like glue because our health fund pays it. And it's a wonderful reason to keep your teeth in good shape. You know, then that dread of the dentist and the large dentist bill is no longer.
0: Do you think people can effectively reduce their cover 1 year, increase it the next, and so on?
11: Look, I do. I mean, I spoke to the health insurers on this. The article I wrote in the newspaper, it had me doing interviews with you know, people inside the health funds, and the advice from them was get the right cover for what you need every day, not for all the abnormal things that might go wrong, right? And sit at that lower level and wait till you have a crisis or a need for, like, I know I need a cataract surgery, so I'm going to wait the year. I have upgraded. I'm going to wait the year on this policy and then go get my cataract surgery, right? So those things are things you can be quite open with yourself about. And the health, you're not tricking the health fund into taking your problem on board. They know this is how people use health insurance and this is how they encourage you to. And once you've had the cataract surgery, if you don't think you've got another need for cataract surgery, downgrade the insurance if you don't need those extra things in that policy back to the lower level silver. Because for me, I think I can ride on a lower level silver and take the saving, and I can be on the top excess because I can find enough to pay the extra hospital, you know, attendance fee if I have a hospital visit in my early 50s. Maybe when I get to 65 or 70 and I'm heading into hospital a little bit more often, I might want to have a lower excess. But, you know, these are all things we sort of weigh up and go, how can I trade down the monthly price if I haven't been to hospital in 5 years? And, you know, I do see one hospital trip in the next year, not five.
0: Yeah. Well,
11: you know, they're sort of proactive choices we make.
0: Hey, Beck, I really appreciate your time. We should chat again in the next couple of weeks, and I love your podcast as well.
11: Thanks for having me.
0: It's Beck Wilson. Now, she hosts Primetime with Beck Wilson. You can find that on all your podcast feeds, Apple, Spotify, or just through Google, Primetime with Beck Wilson. She's also the founder of the Epic Retirement Institute. Yeah, it's interesting when you hear Beck talk about all the perks being at the front end and loyalty not counting for all that much. If you have a look just on Google, HBF, Bupa, Medibank, NIB, and a number of other funds are all offering up to 12 or 14 weeks free if you join up. It's a pretty good perk for shopping around. So you can see why more and more people are doing that. And unfortunately, like a lot of services, including with mortgages, your phone plan, your insurance policy, both car and home, loyalty doesn't count for a lot anymore. And if you swap, you're likely to get the better deal. Tony's online on private health. G'day, Tony.
12: Hi, James. Look, your producer's put me on a pretty short time frame here. First of all, I'd like to say to people, do not sweat the small stuff. Don't worry about the extras so much and the small things.
0: Yep.
12: The main thing I wanted to say is that 12 months ago, I had to have a hip replacement operation.
0: Mm.
12: And because the fund I was in is very good, I found out later that I was in the private hospital for 4 nights up here in Queensland.
0: Yep.
12: And the actual hospital cost was $30,000.
0: Mm. And what did you end up paying?
12: I paid the excess of $750.
0: Excess, there you go. And Tony, they're the stories that count, and that's why when people say, oh, I might be thinking about scaling back my coverage or perhaps getting rid of it, I've got a text here from someone on the line saying, please don't mention my name, but I'm a single father. I can't afford the private health fund and the private health insurance anymore with my rent, with my power bills and all my other costs. I go without meals myself so I can feed my children, and private health this year was something that I can't afford, and people would be considering downsizing their plan. But the reality is you hear stories like Tony, $30,000 hospital bill. All it cost him was the excess on the 4-day hospital visit and surgery. 131873. After this, we're going to wrap up the markets, including a fascinating update on Elon Musk's SpaceX. You won't believe how much the share price has dropped over the past few days.
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4: Yeah, the local market copped a bruising day today, marking the fourth straight day of losses. The ASX 200 finished down by 29 points to finish at 8,787. Seven of the 11 sectors closed in the red, and the banks were really the only bright spot. The Aussie dollar hovering just under 70 US cents. Tony Sycamore is a market analyst at IG Australia. He's on the line for us tonight. Hello, Tony.
5: Good evening.
4: Critically, CPI data for May will be released tomorrow. And obviously the ASX 200 off to a poor start. They would be linked. People would be waiting to see what inflation looks like tomorrow. What's the market mood at this stage, do you think?
5: Yeah, you're right. I mean, it has been an uninspiring start to the week. The ASX 200 really just drifting lower on very low volumes ahead of that CPI print. And for good reason, because we know that tomorrow's CPI report and Thursday's jobs data, it will shape RBA expectations into the second half of the year. So the market is looking for a slightly hotter print tomorrow. We're looking for headline to rise to 4.3% year on year from 4.2% in April. And the RBA's preferred trim mean measure is expected to tick up to 3.5%. Now, remember that the RBA is forecasting the trim mean measure to pick up to 3.8% in the coming months. So what we can say there is that if we do see a hotter than expected outcome, it definitely keeps the door open for further RBA rate hikes later this year. But conversely, if we were to see a softer CPI print tomorrow, it would add weight to the growing view that the RBA's policy rate is restrictive enough already. So a very, very important data point tomorrow.
4: Now, SpaceX has been the talk of the town over the last few weeks. A lot of interest in Elon Musk's new company that has been listed, obviously, over the last couple of weeks. Its shares have dropped from last week's high of $229 to $154 a share, wiping how much off the market value, Tony?
5: This is absolutely amazing. We're talking about a single stock losing roughly $1 trillion
4: wow.
5: in market value in a matter of days. Now, $1 billion, hundreds of billion dollars, we've seen that previously, but never $1 trillion before. And I guess what we're looking at here is that part of it, the sell-off has been classic post-IPO volatility with profit taking after the massive initial surge, but it also reflects the very stretched valuation which the market has assigned to this stock. So what we need to be mindful of is that there potentially is some more downside in this stock, but the good news for longer-term holders is that we are going to see SpaceX included in some of the key indices around the world, including the NASDAQ, the S&P, starting in early July. So that should start to bring some meaningful support back into the market there for SpaceX.
4: Tony, just lastly, general advice only for our listeners, but have you got a stock or a sector that you're tracking at the moment?
5: Just very quickly, I think the financial sector is actually shining at this point of time. And I think part of the reason for that is the government's revised tax package last week has included some helpful carve-outs. And there's a sense that some of the earlier downside risks around lending and economic activity have potentially dialed back a notch. Now, that said, I'd like to see how this inflation data drops tomorrow. But the stock which I'm really keeping an eye on is ANZ. I think that has some good upside potential in the weeks and months ahead, providing we don't see a shocker on the inflation front tomorrow.
4: Tony, we really appreciate your time. Thanks for joining us tonight.
5: My pleasure.
4: Tony Sycamore, a market analyst at IG Australia, joining us for the market wrap. And as he said, it's general advice only, but the stock that's worth keeping an eye on in the financial space is ANZ of the big banks.
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4: And we love bringing you this segment every week from our friends at NAB. Let's talk business. We've got a great business out of Melbourne tonight called Fancy Hanks Group, who have become a real force in the hospitality scene. Now, this started more than 10 years ago with a food truck cooking authentic American barbecue around Melbourne. And fast forward to today, Fancy Hanks is one of Melbourne's best known barbecue restaurants with award-winning sauces and condiments that are now stocked nationally in supermarkets and retailers, and a stable of venues that include the rooftop bar Good Heavens and a pub called Spring Rock. Now, Miles Munro is one of the co-founders and the chief sauce officer of Fancy Hanks. He's on the line for us tonight. G'day, Miles.
11: How are you going?
4: Is that title correct?
11: Chief Sauce Officer, one of. There's a few of us.
4: Congratulations. Yeah. Hey, mate, this is fantastic. And your sauces, and I'm going to ask about them in a moment, but take us right back to the start, 2012, and how this all began for you in Melbourne.
11: That's right. So my business partner, Kent Bell, he had just come out of a restaurant that he owned in Smith Street, which was a full-service day and night restaurant. He went on a trip to the U.S. and fell in love with low and slow American barbecue. And he came back to Melbourne. No one was doing it here, so he decided to buy an offset smoker on a trailer and start tying it around Melbourne, which he did. And, yeah, so he was catering for events and functions and things like that. He did that for about 6 to 12 months, and his longtime friend and colleague, Mike Patrick, who is a charcoal cooking expert, I suppose you'd call him. He approached him and said, you know, how do you feel about me joining Fancy Hank's and we try and take it to the next level?
4: Now, from the food truck in 2012 to now, just briefly outline the venues you have up and running at the moment.
11: That's right. So we have the main venue in the CBD. So it's on the corner of Burke and Exhibition Street in Melbourne, directly opposite Grossi Florentino. We have a big rooftop bar, holds about 400 people. That's called Good Heavens. And last year we built ourselves a pub downstairs next to the Fancy Hank's restaurant called Spring Rock. So that's just a casual, our take on a classic Australian sort of country style pub.
4: Now, in terms of hospitality, and talk us through just how tough things have been over the last 12 months with wage increases, energy bills, inflation in general, consumer spending dropping off. Has it been a really tough time? Can you recall a tougher period? A lot of people have compared it to COVID. I know you've been in this game for a while. I'm keen to hear, is this just as tough as COVID? Is it harder than COVID?
11: Yeah, I mean, there's lots going on at the moment. I think like you outlined the issues there. I mean, there's a huge cost of living crisis. All of our suppliers, like, there's huge inflation issues. So all of our stock is continually going up, utilities and everything else that we need to run the business. All of these input costs, but we, because of the cost of living crisis, we sort of can't pass on, like, we try and keep our prices reasonable and we can't pass on that additional cost. So we find that we're sort of, you know, caught in the middle a little bit and our margins are being squeezed. So yeah, I suppose we're just doing our best to, you know, market and keep our head down and, you know, market the business as best we can and just try and be as disciplined as we can in the way we operate it and keep the hospitality flowing and hopefully people keep coming back.
4: Now, very briefly, just explain to people how big your source, your individual sources have become, not just in your venues, but across the country in retailers, supermarkets.
11: Yeah, well, that's right. I mean, it's you talk about COVID, that was the source, you know, we were obviously making the source prior to COVID and we were selling a few bottles, but when the restaurant sort of shut down very quickly, we had sort of nothing to do and all day to do it. And we, you know, turned our hand to the source and really sort of tried to grow the distribution and grow that side of the business. So that was one of the silver linings of COVID. Yeah, we've since grown that. We've brought on another gentleman who come from Heinz and Baxter's and a couple of, he's a sauce expert. So he's come on board and he's really transformed the sauce business. And yeah, we're stocked in about 1500 retailers these days.
4: So, wow.
11: Yeah, it's funny. It's sort of, you know, all one of those, you know, funny turns of fate where, you know, people started to steal. We noticed that they were taking the sauce off the tables in the restaurant. It kept disappearing and we sort of thought that was a pretty good sign that maybe we should try and bottle it and start selling it.
4: Well, and also I think it's fair to say that Australians, a lot of Australians more than ever, are desperate to buy Australian-made, Australian-owned products, and sometimes there's deceptive labelling or people think that a brand is Aussie or a brand was Aussie once upon a time and no longer is. And it's very hard when you are shopping now to buy those Aussie-made things, and which is why companies like this are so important. We've got to be backing Australia at every opportunity.
11: Yeah, I mean, we think so. I mean, we obviously like to support, you know, great producers, local producers, you know, farmers, and, you know, we buy out, for instance, some amazing pepperberry that we use in our tomato sauce. We buy that from Bronzewing Farm down in Tasmania. Like, we source it directly from the farm and bring it up and, yeah, and then make it, use it in our tomato sauce. So, you know, we really do try our best to find the best produce and, yeah, keep it all local.
4: Just lastly, what does the future look like for you, your business, Fancy Hank's, the other chief sauce officers? Where are things heading?
11: Yeah, I mean, the sauce business has really grown. So we're looking at taking it nationally, like in some more venues around the country. Now that, you know, the brand is reasonably well known around the country, we're trying to find some sites to bring some large format barbecue joints to the capital cities and perhaps some of the regional areas around Australia. So that's a big focus, and then just keep trying to get as much sauce as we can into the hands of Australians. That's where we're at the moment.
4: Can you keep up with demand at this stage?
11: Well, it's boomed the last couple of years. That's been one of our big challenges, is that we've had to really work on our supply chain and, you know, our manufacturing to try and keep up, because, you know, it's no good when you sell out and you can't sort of deliver to retailers. It's not a good business, you know, when you can't make sales. So yeah, it's been a big challenge, but, you know, we're up to it and we're doing our best.
4: So just for people to understand it, Miles, and we'll let you go here, but where is the best place to find this sauce online or in department stores? I can see David Jones here.
11: David
4: I can
11: Jones.
4: See, yeah, just go through the list for a moment.
11: Yeah, I mean, a lot of great IGAs and independent grocers, a lot of butchers around the country. We actually have a stockist finder on our website, fancyhanks.com, where you can enter your postcode and find the nearest retailer. 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
4: That's awesome. Hey, Miles, great success story. We love giving some spotlight and some congratulations to Australian businesses that have done so well. A great backstory as well. And we appreciate your time on Let's Talk Business this week.
11: Lovely. Thanks very much for having me.
4: That's Miles Munro, one of the co-founders and the chief source officer, or one of the chief source officers from Fancy Hanks.
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5: Just very quickly before we go, if you haven't caught up with this, Labor has done a deal with the Greens to get their capital gains tax reforms through. However, part of it, people with self-managed superannuation funds are the latest casualties of the federal budget after the government caved into demands by the Greens to ban the self-managed super funds from borrowing to purchase residential properties and avoid the capital gains tax increase. This story by Philip Curry tonight. It will impact the self-managed superannuation fund and raise $50 million to the budget bottom line over 4 years. That story in the Financial Review tonight. We'll see you next time on Money News.
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6: Good evening, I'm Carolee Katsimbanas. The Federal Opposition claims knives are being sharpened against the Prime Minister following the resignation of his UK counterpart. Sir Keir Starmer has quit the top job 2 years after winning an election with a thumping majority, but his popularity has waned amidst high immigration, economic stagnation and high-profile cabinet resignations. Liberal MP Ben Small argues it should serve as a warning for Anthony Albanese.
7: It should come as no surprise to the Prime Minister that we are going after him for the lies that he told to the Australian people about his plans for these tax grabs. And so it should come as no galloping shock to the man that Australians are angry and that there are knives being sharpened in the Labor Party right now.
6: The owner of a South Melbourne function centre says she's been under siege with threats and abuse since hiring the venue to the organisers of a $2,000 a head One Nation fundraiser. Senator Hanson's event was originally moved from an Italian restaurant in the well-known inner Melbourne suburb of Moonee Ponds 2 weeks ago due to numbers. Owner Nash Ingram says she's been called a racist, a bigot, and she's even received death threats.
8: I had two death threats that was put on my business and me as an individual. One was a direct one and the second one was a video that someone was playing of a sniper shooting someone in the head.
6: A 17-year-old has been charged over an alleged glassing and assault in Penrith earlier this year in March. It's alleged he was one of a number of teenagers carrying a machete before they approached a man hitting him twice with a broken bottle before punching him in the face. He's been refused bail to appear in the children's court tomorrow. A Gold Coast Art Award winner has been accused of ripping off an Archibald Prize winner, Georgia Winter reports.
9: It was supposed to be a career-defining moment for artist Jane Allen, who took home the prestigious $20,000 Doyle's Art Award last year for her oil painting titled Seaside Explorers. The piece hung outside the Gold Coast Mayor's office until last week when it was exposed as a near-identical copy of a 2011 artwork by Nicholas Harding. Organisers are now moving to strip Allen of the title and claw back the prize money. Georgina Winter reporting.
6: Two chihuahuas named Pickle and Jet have become the first pets to fly in the cabin on a Virgin Australia flight from Adelaide to Melbourne. 1,500 pets have been welcomed on board since the airline launched the travel option. Checking finance, one Australian dollar trading at 69 US cents.
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9: In breaking sports news, Australian sprint star Gout Gout has been forced to pull out of his next race in the US to return home to Australia for treatment on a back issue. News Corp reporting the 18-year-old was scheduled to compete at the prestigious Prefontaine Classic in Eugene, Oregon on July 4. In the NRL, Blues 5-8 Mitchell Moses has leapt to the defence of Laurie Daly, calling criticism of the embattled coach unfair and crazy. Daly has been under fire since the Blues' dismal loss in Origin 2. Moses even calling out former Blues players for not supporting their state coach.
0: We should be getting behind Laurie as much as possible and supporting him no matter what. And if you've worn a blue jersey before, get behind him and support him. Don't bag him.
9: Meantime, a massive boost for the West Tigers ahead of Sunday's clash with the informed Knights. Halfback Adam Dewey has been named to return from a shoulder injury.

0: 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I've earned the snore no more seal of approval from the missus.
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11: It'll be mostly fine overnight with light winds. We're dropping down to 8 degrees before tomorrow, Wednesday. A late shower or two with a top of around 19 degrees. Looking further ahead, cloudy with possible showers on Thursday, heading for a top of 18. Friday, a shower or two, 18 degrees. Then the weekend, Saturday, showers 17. Sunday, again, showers and 19. Monday, a shower or two, also 19.
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12: Good evening, everyone. Welcome along. Welcome to Tuesday night. We've got a lot ahead of us. Of course, a big day in Canberra. And as you've been hearing discussed in our Money News program, that legislation's now gone through, or will go through, with the government having done a deal with the Greens about the changes to capital gains tax. We know, of course, what's happening with negative gearing. And there has been also a tweaking. Well, depending on your circumstances, it may be more than a tweaking if you are someone who is planning to do this, where you can borrow within a self-managed super fund for residential property. I'm told it's not a huge number of people doing that. And fortuitously, being a Tuesday night, we have got our superannuation expert, the network superannuation expert, Joel Harty, coming in. We do that after 9 o'clock, so he'll be able to tell you exactly what the situation is then, and perhaps with a little more certainty, how these changes, now that this agreement has come through with the Greens, how these may or may not affect you. We're going to get to a point where I'll be playing the trigger warning, but I'm going to play you first of all. This is what the Prime Minister had to say about this today. Just have a listen.
13: We've secured support to get this legislation through the Parliament with the majority of senators. I expect that just as the three right-wing parties have opposed every one of our tax cuts, every pay rise for workers, every cost of living measure, every policy to build more homes and help more people buy a first home, they will oppose these measures and continue in their race to the bottom to see who can be more anti-aspirational, more anti-worker, and confirm that they're defined purely by what they're against.
12: Now, of course, if you are in New South Wales or Queensland, depending on where you're listening to us on 4BC or 2GB, and I know we've got listeners all over the country, we have had the New South Wales and the Queensland budgets brought down today. There are some handouts in both of those budgets. The New South Wales one, of course, is the last one before the election, so there's a range of handouts in that budget. And there are, of course, plenty of economists looking back.

0: back and not seeing a huge attempt to pull back government spending. Because remember, we talk about government spending at the federal level, but each of the state governments is spending a lot of money, and they would argue some of the money they're spending in areas like health is because the federal government's pushing the burden onto them and pushing people into the public hospitals. So if you've got some thoughts on that, if you've actually had a look at these budgets, you might like to give us a call, 131-873. And I should put something up in lights at the beginning of the show tonight, because the Demos poll that came out yesterday, and it caught my eye as soon as I saw it, because it really stood out. And we had a conversation, quite an extensive conversation on the program here tonight, because when they broke down the Demos poll and they said, well, this is the support among these various groups, people who speak language other than English at home, so people who speak English, but also other languages at home, the strongest support was for One Nation of 35%, and well ahead of Labor and the Coalition. Now, I notice late this morning, the Demos organisation has acknowledged that that was wrong, that they'd inverted some of those numbers, and it makes a bit more sense, because people who speak a language other than English at home, as well as English in most cases, support for One Nation, 21%. Labor's 35%, the Coalition 16%, 21% for the Greens. That's more what you'd expect, but you're still talking about one in five families where people speak a language other than English at home, and they are supporting One Nation. That's one in five. And again, that reinforces that in many of the communities, what you might call the multicultural, multiracial communities, that they are supportive of One Nation. And that just brings me to the impact that Pauline Hanson and One Nation's having on the debate. So yesterday we spent a bit of time after those numbers, and I read them out, and it's not quite as big as I thought, because they published the wrong numbers and they've now withdrawn them. But having said that, a lot of people rang and talked about what support from people who are from an immigrant background. But if you listen today across the board, people were trying to work out what's monocultural, what's multicultural, trying to define it, and the labels. I wonder if the labels, we're to sweep the labels away and just focus on what we're actually talking about. I'll just play you a few examples here, because Pauline Hanson was on Sunrise. Nat Barr was questioning her just on this question of monocultural, multicultural, what does it mean? This is Pauline Hanson.
1: Well, Nat, nothing would really change. It's that we still have our culture, we still have our laws. Like, do we really want to see Sharia law? Do we want to see multiple marriages? Do we want to see these gangs getting around our streets with machetes? That's not the Australian way of life. It's about being united and strong under the one culture, and everyone should be treated the same under one law. I'm not saying forget where you came from or your cultural background, by no means. And these people get out there and say, well, it's about what food you have in the pantry. That's absolutely ridiculous. I can't think of anything more mature than making those comments. When we actually go to the Olympics, we represent our nation, like the Socceroos. It's all under the one flag, and that's the Australian flag. That's what I'm saying. Japan has a monoculture. So what's wrong with Australia have a monoculture? And 66% of Australians in a survey said they believe in being monocultural.
2: Is it possible to be a multicultural society, which a lot of Australians would say we have been for many, many years and many, many generations, while sharing the same Australian values?
1: Nat, we're multiracial, but at the end of the day, we must look at being Australians. And instead of all these different little individual groups who believe in their own cultures and their own laws, their own beliefs, and I don't think that will work. As John Howard has come out, and so has other leaders around the world, have said that multiculturalism hasn't worked. It's about, you know, moving forward as a nation, people being treated equally and the same. What I found in the survey, and this is what I said in my speech, is that 872,000 people in Australia can't speak English or very little of English. What are we actually doing here is that these people will probably go on to vote in elections. Do they really know what they're voting for, who they're voting for? I think English is very important, that people must learn to speak English and know the English language to actually assimilate into a society.
0: So that's Pauline Hanson speaking earlier today just about monoculture and because you define a culture, and of course Australian values has got to be at the core. and hate preachers, Sharia law, multiple, that's all against, anathema to Australian values. But then you, when we talk about multicultural St. Patrick's Day, people who celebrate their own culture, but they're Australians. And then David Farley, who's the newest MP for One Nation, elected in the by-election. He was on the ABC this afternoon talking about this, because this is a conversation that is now rolling. So this is what David Farley had to say about that this afternoon.
3: So it's what is Australia? It is what we are today. Mm. Now, you could say it's multi, it's multicultured, but it, and it's multiracial and it's multi-faith, but it is Australian.
4: Yeah,
3: and it is Australian it is. First.
4: But no one disagrees with that, do they? I mean, multiculturalism doesn't mean that we're not Australian.
3: No, I think the only people that are probably dining out on it at the moment is the media, people like yourself. You're having fun with the words, where the reality is, and the message we're getting from Australia is, what is it? It's Australian first. And we don't mind if you're British, Australian-British, Australian-Canadian, or Australian-Chinese. But you've come to this country to... and been adopted by this country from the generous gift we're giving to become an Australian. So you're an Australian first, so blend in.
4: Yeah, okay, so blend in, that doesn't mean act more Anglo-Saxon, does
3: no,
4: it?
3: No, it's an act Australian. Act Australian.
4: What's what is that, though? That's intangible in some way. What does that mean?
3: No. What are we? We're laconic. We're egalitarian. We're a society of the fair go. We're a society that doesn't like being ripped off, played a bit. Society that will call out a no-hoper and a bludger pretty quick. Mm. It's Australia that builds its own future in an isolated part of the world.
4: Mm.
0: Yeah, look, there was more there. He's actually, David Farley, quite articulate as a spokesman for One Nation. We pointed this out the moment he was pre-selected for the Farah by-election. And then, look, so just to complete the picture, because this debate went out, was going all day, then we had Angus Taylor, who was trying to talk about broken promises and tax, but he kept getting asked about multiculturalism and this label. Do you still support multiculturalism? Because we have to put this label on there when, in fact, it's much bigger than just a very narrow label. But here's Angus Taylor with this one today.
5: How do you feel about Pauline Hanson's idea of monoculture being put in place in this country?
6: Well, the culture I want to see in this country is people in this country who believe in and support Australian values. We saw people at Bondi late last year who did not share those values. People coming to this country must adhere to these values.
7: With respect, sir, you've now dodged four questions in a row about whether multiculturalism is a policy aim that you would stand by. Is it or is it not?
6: I've answered that question four times.
0: Yeah, so look, he's reluctant to attach himself to multiculturalism, and it's a term, maybe we should get rid of it. I've got a note here from one of our listeners. We are one, but we are many. I am, you are, we are Australian, the song. That pretty well sums it up. And of course, in the middle of all of that, you can understand what the government was doing with all of that in the parliament earlier today as well.
8: One of the reasons why the Liberal Party is dying in his arms, Mr. Speaker, is because his efforts to out One Nation are becoming increasingly pathetic.
9: We have different people
10: of
9: different faiths, different ethnicities, different backgrounds are what make up Australia, and it must be said, have
10: Order.
9: Made up Australia
10: Manager.
9: Forever.
0: Yeah, so there we are. You might say a lot of words about nothing, but I've got to say, we're one, but we're many. I am, you are, we're Australian. It's actually, you can't sum it up much better than that. 131873 is the number. And there was a poll today, there's a poll every day. The poll today, which I alluded to late last night, showing that One Nation support is surging in New South Wales. And again, in New South Wales, it's bizarre because there's no identifiable One Nation present at the state level in New South Wales, because Rod Roberts, elected One Nation, sitting as an independent. Tanya Mihalik, elected One Nation, sitting as an independent in the upper house. Former One Nation leader Mark Latham, he is sitting as an independent in the upper house. I think Craig Kelly had some position. He's down, he's now operating on social media, former Liberal MP, but he's no longer part of One Nation. He's gone to a couple of parties since then. And then I noticed the ghost of David Oldfield reappeared earlier today on our network. He was, of course, pivotal in helping set up One Nation. He set it up while he was working for Tony Abbott, and he did it on the side, which set them against each other. And then a year into an eight-year term in the New South Wales Upper House, she expelled him from the party. But he saw out his 7 years and is trousering, from what I can understand, it would be between $80,000 and $100,000 of taxpayers' dollars for life for having got the 6% into the New South Wales Upper House. The old super system is looking after him. So he's probably the biggest financial beneficiary of the first wave of One Nation, thanks to the old super scheme. There's a couple of other bits that someone's brought to my attention as well. We might deal with those when we do television later, and I'll let you think about what that might involve as well. So there was a famous television appearance from David Oldfield who surfaced today. We might go back to that one after 10 when we have our TV guru join us. 131873 is the number. A lot of feedback, a lot of you commenting on that. I'll go through what you thought of the debate that we've had today on that issue, go through what you've said. We've got calls as well. We'll put those to air. If you want to talk about the budgets, if you're a budget nerd, we'd love to hear from you. And one aspect of the New South Wales budget I want to touch on as well later in this hour. But right now, 20 past eight.
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15: Ampol's State of Origin is set to descend on Brisbane as Game 3 returns to Suncorp Stadium on Wednesday, 8 July. 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Ampol's State of Origin. Nothing like it.
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0: 24 minutes past eight is the time. 131873 is our number. Just on this debate that we've had today, I support the Hanson monocultural policy, a focus in Australian history, compulsory primary high school, special attention, Gallipoli and the Anzacs. We have got a story today about reluctance to teach the Holocaust, which I find that astonishing, that anyone would even pretend that the Holocaust didn't happen or that it was exaggerated. But you do have people, and we've got people in Australia who celebrate Hitler's birthday. Quite extraordinary. Another person here, I've always thought of us as multinational, not multicultural. Need to aim for assimilation, not the division inherent in the term multicultural. That's why I'm intrigued, because the different cultures I talked about, there's a culture of going to the club every weekend, going and playing golf, people who go to church, people who go to, they go to concerts as opposed to football. The culture you'll find along the coast is quite different to the culture you find inland. Whereas I think the thing we all find is anathema is Sharia law. The notion that you don't participate in Australian democracy, that you don't, you're not part of the culture, that you impose your extreme religious views on other people. And that can apply to a lot of religions. 131873 is the number. Also, Greg's saying monoculture is defined in the citizenship questionnaire. I just had a quick look there because they do ask questions about history and some of our institutions. But does that question talk about your values? Because the things that, I mean, the different cultural things in terms of how we live our lives, the clothes we wear, the way we celebrate things, that is part of culture. I think the term maybe isn't serving us well at all. Then another person, Rachel, Pauline's very right. They were laughing about monoculturalism. That's from Rachel. I wonder how long solidarity between the Federal Labor Party and the state Labor governments continue. They're being called upon to provide and pay for more services while the feds take away their income in the form of stamp duty. And I will say, few people have been saying this because governments have now allowed so much of their services to hang on stamp duty. And remembering, if you go back, every time a GST was brought up, and eventually John Howard brought it in, the idea was big reduction in income tax, get rid of stamp duty, get rid of payroll tax, stamp duty's still there. And if suddenly the house market starts to track down, stamp duty revenues will go down and state government's going to be crying poor. 26 minutes past eight, Simon's on the line now from Brisbane because we've had the Queensland budget today. Simon's been running the rule over it. How are you, mate?
2: Oh, g'day, John. I'm really enjoying the show. Just had a brief look at it. They're mainly $200 billion in the POC, and the biggest spend they got to do is housing and health. But the only thing that stood out to me, which they've got to do, John, is the cheap transport. They've got the 50-cent fares, and they're stamped in ink to stay. But I'm a big believer of the regions, as you know. And, you know, they miss out. And I'm just wondering, is there a way they can sort of reimburse or incentivize people to go to the regions?
0: Yeah.
2: It's really city-based.
0: It's a very good point. It's an argument. It's both in Queensland and New South Wales where a budget will come out and there'll be focus on freeways, motorways, bridges, whatever it is in the city, a lot of money being spent, and then the regions go, well, what about us? It's a good point you make. But the 50-cent fares, I know we've got some senior people in the transport world listen to our program in New South Wales, but the 50-cent fares do seem to have worked, don't they, in terms of getting a lot more people onto public transport?
2: Oh, there's no doubt. And we've got traffic problems, so there was no way they were going to even get rid of it or even up the price. I thought of upping the price, but then I thought, no, that's going to be that wouldn't work. So they've stamped it in ink, and it's quite a smart move. Mm. You can't really argue the toss on that.
0: Yeah, all right. Well, finding a way to – thank you for your call, because the reality also is that when you're in government, you look at the – electoral map and you think, all right, well, where are the seats and who's going to be upset if we do this and who's going to benefit if we do that? That's the reality. Most of the seats are based closer to the city. Can we go to Pam, who's called in? Hello, Pam.
21: Hello, John.
0: Yes.
21: There's such confusion over the choice of words in regard to what we require. I mean, essentially, accepting Australian values and secondly, adherence to our Australian law, laws covers rules out Sharia law, multiple marriages, all those sorts of things, and then the.
0: I mean, all those things are against, well, Sharia law's not there, and all that stuff about multiple marriages, that's all illegal. It's against the law as we stand.
21: Exactly.
0: But there are people that are doing it. That's right. And it's not right.
21: And assimilation, John, is so important, and to be seen to attempt to learn the language. Mm. And I say, attempt to learn it, because many people who would come into this country don't know their own language, and they're, you know, they're at a disadvantage to learn English, but to be, you know, to attempt, depending on ages, etc.
0: Because in the end, everyone's better off being able to speak the language in the place they're living, surely.
21: I met a wonderful Vietnamese woman years ago. She was in her 80s, and she said she learned by... She was so determined. Yep. She said she listened to television and radio all of the time, and she ended up... I mean, she was an intelligent woman as well, and learned the language perfectly.
0: Yeah, and look, a lot of people actually learn from their kids or their grandkids, and the kids, of course, begin in a family where they're speaking a different language, and then they go to school, and then everyone in the household ends up with two languages, which I don't know that anyone is complaining about that. I just think the labels are wrong. See, Roz is saying all those people I mentioned before, the various different cultures we have in this country, the culture of the rural culture, the culture of people living on the land, and people, the surfy culture, all these different cultures here. And as long as everyone is pulling in the same direction, I don't think we can complain. So maybe we need to find some better labels for all of this, because the notion that we're trying to get everyone to be the same, that's not what we want, and it's not possible. 29 to 9. I'll go through the rest of this for you. A lot of feedback coming through as well. Thank you for your calls and feedback at 28 minutes to 9 now.
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15: Ampol's State of Origin is set to descend on Brisbane as Game 3 returns to Suncorp Stadium on Wednesday, 8 July. 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
2: 131873 is the number, 25 minutes to 9. We were just thinking about, you know, the different cultures, what constitutes a culture, and some of them are pretty ordinary. People who are involved in crime, people who think they can take a shortcut, which I don't think that is Australian, and contrary to Australian values. I think you're thinking about the story from yesterday. There's a cocaine culture. Isn't there? There's a cocaine culture. There must be. If they've found $1 billion worth of the stuff, and that's got to be by definition a fraction of what's getting on the streets. And you know, among very high profile people, eastern suburbs of Sydney and other places, apparently it's been used. And so there's the cocaine culture. Do we really want that to be part of our culture? I wouldn't have thought so. 131873 is the number. People talking about, look, that culture and law. And then I've had messages here talking about a melting pot as opposed to, a multicultural mix, and how you then blend everything in. Sport pulls that together. You go and have a look at a sporting contest and see the people who are wearing the jerseys of their teams. That tends to bring people together as well. And even talking about flags, you go to the World Cup and look at the Australians. They're waving Australian flags, and they're also waving the boxing kangaroo as well. So we have a few different symbols too. Tony's on the line. Hello, Tony.
3: Evening, John.
2: Yes, mate.
3: John, I'm one of those people that Pauline Hanson's targeting, where she said we're going to be swapping the country.
2: Like, well, hang on. How are you being targeted? In which way?
3: Well, she's saying this country's going to be swamped by Asians, as if that's in a pejorative.
2: No, well, she said that 30 years ago. Yeah, when we had people coming in the Vietnamese migration, that's what she was focusing on then. Yeah.
3: John, she's never changed her views on non-white ethnic groups.
2: Well, she's shifted from Asians, and she's talking now about Muslims, and this is where I think the language is loose, because I think we've all got problems with hate preachers, people who promote Sharia law, and people from withdrawing from the community. I think we've all got problems with that, haven't we?
3: John, that's a bit of a red herring. That's a red herring. The fact is, migrants of all ethnic groups, all religions, they've all contributed in a massive way to this country.
2: Yeah, that's a statement of fact. But it's just as easy to just acknowledge that there are people who've got extreme religious views that aren't in line with Australian values.
3: Yeah, what you're doing, John, is you're putting a minority, and you're putting a minority and making it.
2: No, I'm not actually. I'm actually a supporter of multiculturalism. I just don't like religious extremists. I mean, and the beauty of our country is we can have freedom of speech. I would lump in, this might offend a few people, I would think the people in the Christian faiths who are obsessed with homosexuality, I think they're extremists. And I think that's counter to Australian values, because there's hardly anything in the Bible references homosexuality, but they've got themselves in a lather over it, and I don't like that.
3: John, wouldn't you agree, though, that what makes, and I find it funny that One Nation, they're struggling to define what is Australian values, but wouldn't you agree that multiculturalism and this and the concept of live and let live is what makes Australia?
2: Yeah, but just again, they've said Australian values are adherence to the law, looking after each other, living a peaceful life, looking after your neighbours. Isn't that, that's core Australian values, isn't it?
3: But John, yeah, but that's not exceptional to Australians. I'm pretty sure everyone.
2: I'm aware of that. I know that.
3: This is the problem with Pauline Hanson. She thinks that white Anglo-Australian values is more special than all the other.
2: Yeah, but see, you've just said that the values we just detailed aren't just white Anglo-Australian values, because good people right around the world believe in looking after others and adherence to the law. Isn't that what we want? I would have thought.
3: Well, pretty much. It's not. Well, all the values you've just described, they apply to every
2: yep.
3: group.
2: Yep.
3: Yet Pauline Hanson seems to think it applies to...
2: Well...
3: It doesn't apply to them. It only applies to white Australians. Well,
2: yeah. Look, I that's why I played a fair bit of what she had to say today. I also played what David Farley had to say today, which I think is a bit different to what she said. And even then you've got Angus Taylor struggling. So maybe we ought to pull the word out completely and just talk about what we think is good and what's bad, which is, and I think I've got someone here saying whole world has a problem with Islamic followers of that barbaric political ideology. This is the people who've got the twisted ideology of saying Sharia law, Israel can't exist, death to the infidels. No one can agree with that. And so that's why I think it's an important debate to have. Important debate. 131873 is our number now. It's 20 minutes to 9 here on this Tuesday night. I'm going to come back in a moment and I'll just shift the focus slightly. And don't forget, coming up at 9 o'clock, we have our superannuation and finance clinic where Joel Hardy is going to tell you exactly what these changes have been made today as a compromise on superannuation. That's all coming up.
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2: 16 to 9. Look, thanks for all the feedback. And ultimately, this is a conversation we've got to have. And partly, the reason I'm interested is I've been doing Australia Day for about 20 years, and you've got to stand up and often talk about what are Australian values. And ultimately, Australian values are the universal values of good people everywhere. Really, in the end, as Tony was saying, but we know what Australian values are and what they should be, and people who are pushing against the rest of us is what we don't want. White Australia, she didn't make a reference to white Anglo-Saxon, so we've got to be careful with this. So, anyway, we'll continue the conversation. One of our listeners, the guy's an idiot, tell him I'm Greek, I support One Nation. Then I've got other people saying the same thing, another person saying he's a wog. And we can say that if you're saying it, and he's voting for One Nation as well. So lots more coming through in relation to that. Thank you for all your feedback. I'll keep noticing it, but I need to make sure I pre-read everything you say to make sure that we don't get ourselves into any trouble in terms of misrepresenting what you say as well. But at 15 and a half minutes to nine, I did want to mention just the New South Wales budget today, and there wasn't a huge amount in housing, but over the weekend they made one of these pre-budget announcements about setting up a modular housing factory to turbocharge the delivery of new homes. Now, these days we look at everything with a sceptical eye, but I was interested in this because they're talking about a big facility where private companies can then be in this facility manufacturing essentially these modular homes, and then they then get shipped out in bits and get built very, very quickly. It does make some sense if you can make it cheaper, and these days with the pressure on tradies and the industry, I'm not sure you're going to be cutting across anyone else's business, and if you can do it cheaper, that's got to be a good thing. I spoke about this earlier today with Paul Scully. He's the New South Wales Planning Minister.
10: Good evening, John. Thanks for your interest in this one. It is very exciting. They're a fascinating approach to construction, used the world over.
2: So yeah, and
10: good enough for New South Wales.
2: Yeah, because I know there's very big sites, of course, around the industrial areas of Sydney where they're talking about building these factories that make these modular walls and the like. So basically they make, you go and buy what the walls, shelves, roofs, and you all put it back together like a Lego set. Is that my simplistic way of looking at it?
10: Simplistic way of putting it, but it is an accurate description. Putting it together in a millimetre perfect manner.
2: Yep.
10: And that's the key here is it's really changing the way construction is done. It won't replace all traditional methods of construction, but it certainly can add to our kit of tools that are available to get some homes built not only more quickly, not only more cheaply, but to high quality standards as well. I mean, so many things in our lives are made in factories. They're subject to quality assurance processes and the like. Same deal with using modern methods of construction to build homes.
2: Just so that, and again, there'll be engineers that know about this listening to this, so pardon me. So I talked about getting it off the shelf. I'm assuming when these factories are set up, they'll then be able to take orders. We need this wall, that wall, and then they design it, as you say, millimetre perfect, so it then goes together. It's not just a standard size. It's built. Is it built by workers or is it using some sort of printing? What's happening there?
10: No. It's built by workers in a factory setting. It's a bit like fabricating, if you're using a panelized approach, you'd be fabricating the individual panels. So you'd take a design for a house and we're making the New South Wales government's patent book of designs available through the tender process to those who might want to use it. You take that design, the finished product, and then you break it down into its component parts. You put those parts together, obviously in reverse order, because you don't want to get the order wrong when you get to site, because that costs time, that costs money. But you do that, you break it down, you put those panels together, you ship it, then drive it out to the site, you put it together. What can take weeks or months in terms of a traditional build in putting the frames up, making it weather tight, can be done in hours.
2: How does it compare? Because I think we think about the old fibro houses, the old fibro silver tail thing that Roy Masters used to talk about, and you have now, you have weatherboard construction and more solid construction. So where would you place this in terms of the solidity and in longevity of these things?
10: Well, you're talking about millimetre perfect construction. So if you're talking about the thermal capacity and their insulation and their draftiness, all gone, because you don't get those errors. You correct for those as you're going in the factory setting. And the great thing about the factory setting, of course, is you then open up the construction sector to the other half of the workforce that doesn't really get involved in construction, which is women, because everyone's going to the same place every day to do that job in an air-conditioned environment, clean environment, factory setting. So you can really start to crank that out. I mean, it's being used for police stations, for schools, for elements of healthcare services at the moment. I think, you know, your listeners probably may have seen these sort of construction approaches on, you know, the grand design sort of programs that show these really high-end designs, really high-quality builds, really quickly done. Grand design is not always cheaply, but if you start to do the repetition of the same one, then you get economies of scale and you can drive down that price.
2: Okay, so this modern methods of construction innovation facility, so people can tender, people can be involved in this, and I'm assuming because it's the private sector, you've cut some red tape, so these people then, there's an incentive for them to do it?
10: Yeah, well, what we've got the situation at the moment is a lot of parts that are used, or a lot of components of homes that are used and done through modular construction are either sourced overseas or sourced in the state. We want to have that domestic manufacturing here in New South Wales. We want it closer to where the homes need to go. So what we'll do in a few weeks' time is have a reverse tender. So we'll go to the market for someone who is known, who can do these sort of work, whether domestic or internationally, to say, let's set up one or more facilities in New South Wales and tell us what you want and you need to be able to set that up. So this might be, there might be an equity position for the government to take. There might be a land contribution. There might be some skill and training that might need to be done. There might be a grant or a low-cost loan. So we're not saying there's one specific thing. We're saying let's go through a reverse tender. Let you tell us what you need in order to get one or more of these facilities set up.
2: And these things are all pre-approved, so they go through the process, so they won't have to go through the design and approval process, correct?
10: Oh, look, they'll still go through a planning process, of course, if it's a new facility. But, you know, you might use, I recently went through one of the largest industrial land rezonings in New South Wales history down in the Illawarra, Port Kembla, where BlueScope has got 200 hectares of spare land. On that spare land, they've got a whole heap of big sheds. So there may be established facilities there that they could use as well in partnership with others. They may have to build something new, and of course they need to seek approvals. But naturally, we've been looking to get that set up as quickly as possible if it was a greenfield site.
2: So I see that it's going to be, 20% faster to build and 50% cheaper to build.
10: That's the estimate from the based on the international surveys from the Productivity Commission. And look, if you can manage to do that, and that's all about the repeatability. If you can do so, if you do something multiple times, you know, same as Model T Fords, and those production methods of age-old approach, that if you do the same thing often enough, you get really, really good at it, and you can lower the price and improve the time. Similar sort of deal, because you're doing it in a factory setting. It's weather independent, so you don't have to stop working and starting to build these panels when it rains or when it's too cold or when it's too hot, and you can get them to site and get them up quickly.
2: So the panels are, I guess, is there steel, wood, is it weatherboard? What's the outer, I know there's insulation and all the rest I can see, but it's going to last. Is that right?
10: Yeah, it is. The place we were at with the Premier and the Treasurer on the weekend, they do timber frames. I've seen it done with metal frames, fully insulated. I've seen a facades that are done on a ceramic type basis on a board that it gets put on. I've also seen it done on a more traditional a weatherboard type approach.
2: And it lasts decades, does it? Does it last that long?
10: It does. It lasts the same as the same material on any other home. What you're doing though is getting a more accurate, a higher quality, energy efficient build. So whoever's living in it is going to get the benefit of the fact that it's not going to be drafty around the windows. The one of the biggest defects we have at the moment in construction is waterproofing in bathrooms and wet areas. Oftentimes people have to go back and do it twice. Now, of course, the most inefficient thing you can do is build a house twice or build parts of a house twice. So this quality control elements can help reduce that and reduce those defects, so that people not only get in the home quicker, but they get in, they don't have to fix the problems up later.
2: Sure. You know, people are going to be saying all the add-ons, the levies, all the rest that add to the cost, that's where it becomes very expensive for them. Your response to that?
10: Look, there we have an infrastructure contribution system in New South Wales. It's a relatively small component of the overall cost of the bill. But if you're bringing down the cost of the bill by 20% using, you know, potentially using modern methods constructing, you're doing it more quickly.
2: You said 50% cheaper to build, but then there are other things that are coming in. Is that right? Because you said 20%.
10: Yeah, that's based on the overall price.
2: Yeah.
10: Right. So that's based on the build cost. Obviously, you've still got land to put it on. Contributions and the like, you know, that you make. But those contributions are a relatively small part of the overall cost of a build.
2: And they provide the infrastructure in the areas which we often complain about.
10: I mean, who wants to move to an area with no footpaths, no parks, no local roads? You know, we need all of those things. They're community-enabling infrastructure. They need to be there. People pay for that as part of the cost of a new home, and they expect that to be delivered. That's not unreasonable.
2: So, I mean, the market decides what people pay for things. If these homes are really good, are they going to be 20%, 25% cheaper, or could we down the track be saying, well, look, cost a lot less to build and people are making money out of them, but people are buying them because there's still a shortage of supply?
10: Oh, look, I think what you're going to find is that the increase, we were a pretty pro-housing supply government, as you would have seen. So what you'll see is that the market will ultimately settle. Willing buyers and willing sellers will come together on the price. But people will know that they're able to be done quicker. And if you're able to get into to new home more quickly, I think that's where people will be at. And the cost of a build comes down to labour, materials and time. And if we can reduce time, then we're reducing one of the big cost components of any new home.
2: All right, just a final way. When might they see these? Because I guess this will be happening around the country once this starts, but when will they see them actually available?
10: Yeah, well, that's what the tender process will bear out. But we're already seeing that some of this stuff happen right now. Homes New South Wales have got in Wollongong, they've set up 5 modular homes that are in backyards at the moment. There's a lot of granny flat construction that's done through modular homes. Landcom are testing out some modular homes in Schofields at the moment. They're building 9 townhouses like that. So this is and some of the private sector operators are doing the same. I've visited several of those. So people are doing it already. What we want to do is build up the scale, and once we get the scale, then we can start to drive down the cost curve.
2: Okay, look, I appreciate your time. Thank you so much for that.
10: No worries. Thanks, John. Appreciate your interest.
2: That's the New South Wales Planning Minister, Paul Scully, 4 minutes to 9.

0: 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Know the red flag signs and symptoms. 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
7: Just interesting text here. Modern methods of construction currently costing more, not less. Saving is in time only. And also just on, I did ask about red tape. And I did then ask about, they do have these infrastructure levies that are often complained about for construction, and that they then fund, in theory, the infrastructure around new builds. And so they're going to keep those there. They're giving some assistance to this new construction facility. But in terms of red tape, I guess it'd have to be across the board, or the other builders and developers wouldn't be happy. But look, thank you for your feedback. Lots more coming up after the news.
6: Got a smart speaker? Then ask it to play 2GB. GB News.
8: Good evening, I'm Carolee Katsimbanis. The Greens say they will oppose the federal government's legislation to lower the cost of the National Disability Insurance Scheme. Labor is hoping to remove around 300,000 people off the NDIS to help rein in its cost. The Minor Party has negotiated a two-month extension to examine the bill. Greens NDIS spokesperson Jordan Steele John argues they will block the reforms unless there are serious changes.
9: We will be voting against this bill. It is a piece of legislation which seeks to raise money from those in our community that are struggling the most. It is an absolute disgrace and a violation of Australia's social contract.
8: Senator Pauline Hanson says One Nation will be contesting next year's New South Wales state election with regional seats in her sights. The Demos survey shows the Minor Party has 27% of the New South Wales statewide primary vote, just behind Labor on 32%, Coalition in third.
10: I think that the people in New South Wales are saying that they're looking at change and they want change. So a lot of people feel they've been forgotten in rural and regional Australia, which I've always, always stuck by them.
8: Federal Liberal MP Andrew Hastie will receive extra security at his home and electorate in the West Australian Perth-based seat of Canning. Mr Hastie believes threats have been fuelled by One Nation and his potential role as a witness in the Ben Robert Smith case. One Nation leader Pauline Hanson has been a vocal supporter of the Victoria Cross recipient, who's been charged with 5 counts of alleged war crime murder during his time in Afghanistan. And the Australian War Memorial has opened Anzac Hall tonight as part of a multi-million dollar extension of the building, the Prime Minister delivering the key address. 3 of the 4 Living Cross recipients are there, Ben Robert Smith pulling out due to illness. Daniel Cagran received the honour a little over a decade ago and has told Nine it's very special.
11: At one point in time, nearly every Australian was affected from World War One. It was a vast human tragedy at that time, and today's opening is a testament to the importance of the work that continues to go on at the Australian War Memorial.
8: 2 dead sub-Antarctic birds found in South Australia are being tested for H5N1 bird flu. They've washed up on the same coastline, the birds carrying the deadly virus that were found in WA, raising fears the bird flu has crossed the borders. The UK is bracing for its hottest June day on record, with temperatures forecast to rise above 35, while in France, 40 people have drowned since a heatwave began on Thursday. And iconic Australian singer-vocalist, former Sherbet frontman and ARIA Hall of Fame, Darryl Braithwaite, has announced he's stepping back from performing live. The 77-year-old says he's loved for 58 years being part of the music industry. Checking finance, one Australian dollar trading at 69 US cents.
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8: Australian sprinter Josh Azzopardi says he feels robbed after missing selection for the men's 100 metres at the Commonwealth Games. The 26-year-old was overlooked in favour of Rowan Browning, Eddie Nketiah and Lachlan Kennedy. He'll still represent the nation, though, in the 4x100 metre relay team. And the race for the FIFA World Cup Golden Boot is heating up, with Lionel Messi, Erling Haaland and Kylian Mbappe all scoring twice. Argentina, France, Norway and Algeria each had wins in the group stage today. And that is the latest news and sport.
6: Sport, the Dapto Chaser, a black comedy about chasing dreams and relying on the people who drive you barking mad. Only at Ensemble Theatre from June 29.
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7: It'll be mostly fine overnight with light winds. We're dropping down to 8 degrees before tomorrow, Wednesday. A late shower or two with a top of around 19 degrees. Looking further ahead, cloudy with possible showers on Thursday, heading for a top of 18. Friday, a shower or two, 18 degrees. Then the weekend, Saturday, showers 17. Sunday, again, showers and 19. Monday, a shower or two, also 19. And next Tuesday, showers and 20 degrees.

0: Now it's back to John Stanley, right across Australia.
1: Good evening, everyone. Welcome along. Welcome to Tuesday night. It is, of course, a night where we have now got a pretty clear idea of what these tax changes are going to be following the arrangement that's been made between the government and the Greens. Our finance expert is going to join us in a moment. It doesn't sound like it's going to have a huge impact, and the Greens are pushing for a lot more. So we'll have a look at that shortly. We'll look at where we are financially, and we are now, let me have a look at this, because someone will raise this, a week away from the end of the financial year. So the things that you can do, you might be right on the deadline. So we'll talk about that. Just on the question of modular homes, we've just talked about people saying here that it's not going to be much good if you've got modular homes, if you don't have, well, he's saying here modular hospitals, schools, sewage and all the other stuff that's needed, sewerage. Well, of course, all that infrastructure needs to be there. All these things are no good, and it creates chaos. And so that's the trick. You build it in places. That's why in many of our cities, and certainly in Sydney, they're talking about building homes closer to the city, close to rail lines where the infrastructure already is, and that's creating a fair bit of debate as well. So thank you very much for all of the feedback we've had. We'll keep going through the rest of the night as well, but right now at 9:09, let's get straight into it.
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1: I just have a little question that I might put to our expert and see if he knows, because we are providing here tonight general advice, information only. Always encourage listeners to get personal advice to ensure their personal objectives, overall financial situation and needs are considered. Jacaranda Financial Planning, Mr. Joel Harty joins us now on the 23rd of June, so we're a week away from the end of the financial year. Joel, good evening once again.
2: Thanks for having me, John.
1: Now, I think I know the answer, because in the Northern Hemisphere, of course, they have their holidays in the middle of the year. Mm-hmm. So maybe the financial year is more logical to have the financial year finish mid-year, because they pretty well work through the winter, don't they? They have Christmas, a couple of days off, but they don't stop the way we do all the way through January.
2: Yeah, they don't. Well, they have big summer breaks, and their financial years, depends on the country. Mm. Fiscal years are, I think in the US, the fiscal year is 1 February through 31 January.
1: Oh, they do it differently, do they?
2: Oh, absolutely.
1: Really?
2: Yeah, absolutely.

0: Yeah, the UK fiscal year is 1 April through 31
1: so
0: March.
1: So why do we do July?
0: I don't know. I've never understood that. But
1: someone will have an idea on Absolutely. It, or else I'll put it to Kel Richards on Thursday night because he knows the origin of everything. But so there you go. So we are a week away from the end of the financial year.
0: We are. Yes.
1: And the thing that I've learnt from having had this little lesson with you every Tuesday night for a very long time, if you're going to get any extra money into superannuation, you probably should be doing it. Well, you probably should have done it by now, but you could probably, if you can get it in there in the next couple of days.
0: Yep.
1: Because let me have a look. Next Monday is the
0: 29th.
1: So yes. Tuesday, you say they don't work over the weekend. So you'll want to get it in there.
0: I'd go Friday at the latest, I think. Look, most funds offer BPAY, and BPAY is by and large the best way to get money in.
1: And that just gets straight in?
0: It's an overnight thing. So if you do your contribution now, in theory, it should be in the fund by midday tomorrow. Okay. Not guaranteeing that, but look, typically overnight for BPAY, and that's every major fund will have a reference number and a biller code for you to make your contributions.
1: Yep. At 11 minutes past nine, as always, if you've got a question for Joel about what you can or can't do, what you may or may not be able to do, you may have some ideas, and we've been impressed by people who've come in and got you to endorse a strategy. So if you've got something you're thinking of doing, don't hesitate. 131873, or you can text 0460873873. This time last night, we had Financial Review, also the Australian, talking about these negotiations, saying the Greens wanted what they called a loophole closed for people investing in residential property in self-managed super funds.
0: Yes.
1: Reading it, there were two options being proposed. One was that you couldn't have residential property at all in a self-managed super fund. And the second one was about the borrowing that you can do to borrow to buy something within the fund.
0: Yes.
1: The first would have been much more significant.
0: Yes.
1: But in the end, what they've done is they've said, okay, well, you're not going to be able to borrow to buy residential property within the fund beyond the 1st of July of next year. Mm-hmm. So that's the lesser of the two moves.
0: Mm-hmm.
1: How's that going to affect people? Can you just explain what people can do now that they can't do?
0: Yeah, so what people can do now is if you have a self-managed fund, so this is a fund that you are not only the member of but the trustee of, and you can have up to 6 individuals inside your own self-managed fund. Each member has their own accounts, but it's under one umbrella. And at the moment, you're able to buy residential and commercial property inside a self-managed fund. And at the moment, you're able to borrow typically up to 70 or 80% of the purchase price of that dwelling, through the self-managed fund structure. So it might be that you say you want to buy something for $1 million, but your super balance is only 300,000. Well, you take on a loan for, let's say you take on a loan for 800,000. You leave 100,000 in cash in the self-managed fund, and you fund the other 200,000 through a deposit using your contributions and your earnings. Okay. That's as it stands now. And basically, this arrangement's been in place for quite some time. They're called limited recourse borrowing arrangements. And that borrowing arrangement allows the fund to purchase a much bigger asset, much more expensive asset that the fund will own, you know, either into perpetuity or for however long you choose to have it. The benefit of it is you're buying a big asset, a big chunky asset at the start. And when you're in accumulation phase, the rent that you get's only taxed at 15%. The gains that you generate are only taxed at 10%. And when you're in the retirement phase, the gains and the rent are taxed at nothing.
1: Nothing.
0: Okay.
1: Right.
0: So,
1: 60, yeah.
0: So what the agreement being reached now is that as part of passing the budget through the parliament, from 1 July next year, those borrowing arrangements will cease to be available. So if you want to buy a property through a self-managed fund from 1 July next year and you want to borrow money, you won't be able to do it.
1: Okay. Within the fund, just to, because it's not going to be there anymore, but just when you were doing it, as you say, under 60, it's 15% for the rent, 10% for the gain, over 60, no tax at all. But I'm assuming that the things like rates and the other on costs that you could normally write off, that you've got to meet those, but there's nothing to, do you write those off against the income, or how does it work within the fund?
0: In the accumulation phase, you can negatively gear to an extent whereby any costs you absorb for the property can go off against the rent, okay? But in the pension phase, it doesn't matter because the tax rate's zero, so there's nothing to offset.
1: Yeah, but if people have a significant amount of money so they could have, you know, maybe say someone's got $1 million in their super fund, they're over 60, and they think, all right, well, I actually think this is a good buy here, and, you know, $500,000 for a one-bedroom apartment somewhere. I like the numbers.
0: Yeah.
1: They can go and put half their super, they can buy it within the fund, self-managed fund.
0: Yes.
1: And then they can keep it, and then there's no tax involved.
0: Yes.
1: Yeah, so as long as they're not borrowing.
0: That's right. It doesn't change the arrangement where you can go and buy a residential property at arm's length, or you can buy a commercial property and own that property. So long as you've got the money in the fund to be able to pay for it, you can do that. My understanding is commercial property will be carved out or exempted from these changes. So if you've got a shop or a factory or a factory, you see a lot of businesses buy the premises that they operate the business out of inside their self-managed fund. And my understanding is borrowing will be allowed to continue for those types of acquisitions, but residential it won't be.
1: And that's important because your business premises can be bought within your super fund, whether you're borrowing or just buying it within the super fund, and you can actually use the premises as opposed to residential where you can't use residential property at all.
0: That's right.
1: And anyone connected with you can't use the residential property. We've talked about this before. You can buy art. You can buy a painting within your super fund, but it's got to be kept somewhere and you're not allowed to look at it because you're not allowed to enjoy it. So you have to have it locked away in a garage or have some sort of something there because you're not allowed to enjoy
0: it. That's right.
1: Isn't that the tax arrangement there?
0: Yeah, that's the ruling. That's the ruling.
1: Yep. All right. Here's one from one of our listeners here. If I put money back into my accumulation super, I heard you got to notify the fund. Is that right? This is Greg. Well, I suppose that I put money back into my accumulation account.
0: It depends. So if you put an after tax contribution in, so this is the $120,000 limit we often talk about on the show. If you put in $120,000, you don't need to notify the fund. That is an after tax contribution. You're not claiming a deduction on that money. But if you put in a concessional contribution or a pre-tax contribution, you do need to notify your fund. The fund needs to lodge what's called a notice of intent form to claim the deduction, because if you don't do that, it simply gets treated as an after-tax contribution, and then the ATO and the accountants have no way of knowing that you've made that contribution without that form being submitted. So a great example of this would be, let's say you're earning $100,000 a year, okay, as a salary, or you might have assessable income of $100,000 a year, and your employer's putting in 12% of that number, so $12,000 a year. Your limit then will be $18,000 pre-tax that you can put in to top you up to the $30,000 cap. That $18,000 goes in, might be through BPAY, okay, and then once you've made that contribution, you have to submit the notice of intent declaration between when you've made the contribution and when you do your tax return. Not by 30 June, but between when you do your contribution and you do your tax returns. That's really important.
1: I think that's what he's asking, because I think we also had, and I might try and find it, we had an email a couple of days ago from someone asking that specific question. And I know, because having learnt from you, I know how this works. You've got to have the money if you think you're below the 30 and or 32. If you think you're below it and you think you can claim, it's got to be in your account before the end of the financial year.
0: Before midnight on Tuesday next week.
1: And then whenever you do your tax, and some of us actually are pretty slack on this, but when you end up doing your tax, you fill the form out, notice of intent, and they'll send you out a letter. They actually send it. My fund actually sends a formal letter, but then it's registered with the tax office that you've made that application.
0: That's right.
1: So you don't have to do it before the end of the year, but you've got to have the money in there.
0: Money's got to go in. So money's got to go in before Tuesday next week, and then that form or that declaration can be made any time after that. It doesn't have to be done before 1 July, but it certainly has to be done before you lodge your tax return. Otherwise, you've got to go and ask for amendments and all this sort of jazz, which is difficult.
1: Right. Someone's trying to trick me. I'm going to have a look at this closely. Getting a lot of feedback here, but here's a question which I think might be interesting. Here we go. The federal budget, most likely getting through. It looks like, based on today, it will get through. I've got a 21-year-old daughter. She asked, you might get this a lot. where's she going to invest her money? I said, bank, no. Shares, no. Investment property, no. ETF, no. Self-managed super fund property, no. She said, well, how does she invest to save for a property? So again, there are strikes against a lot of those things. You do general advice here. So of course, and that is a general question.
0: Mm.
1: So, I mean, you're going to have people asking this question.
0: Yeah,
1: where
0: we
1: do
0: are.
1: They go?
0: Yeah, we are. Look, it's an interesting one. And I think if you're that young, and you've got a huge amount of time ahead of you. I mean, a lot of people now are talking about, you know, do you just invest in overseas shares?
1: Mm.
0: And I mean, obviously you're a tax paying resident here. So that's going to impact your tax here if you ever sell them down, but at least you're going to get the growth from them over a long period of time. And we know that overseas markets have outpaced our market by quite some margin now for a long time. Look, I still think for that age demographic, if you can get the great effect of compounding interest and you've got the ability to put in small chunks of money every week or every month, shares are the way to go. That's where you're going to see the best bang for your buck. And look, yes, the tax changes are here, but I think at the end of the day, you want dollars and cents in your bank account, and you may have to pay some tax, but the outcome of having a really robust growth orientated, perhaps overseas share portfolio that, you know, you can buy here through ETFs that track those indices, or you can buy them through managed funds or what have you. But that is a real option. The problem with super at that age is yes, it's a great tax structure, but you can't access, she won't be able to access the money until she's 60.
1: That's right.
0: Yeah. And can't benefit from the property if she buys it in super until 60 and all that sort of thing. So
1: she's trying to save for a property and wants to invest to save for a property. And we have had people who are rent investors. So if someone's 21, they stay at home for maybe 5 years, whatever it might be, or longer.
0: Yeah.
1: And so they then pay board to their parents, and they look around and they find something they can afford to buy. Now, you can buy, I think last night we had our most affordable, there's a small flat at Homebush, 400 grand, four to 500 grand. So I'm wondering about properties like that, 'cause we keep talking about negative gearing, but you can probably hunt around in the present market and find places that may be able to be, you know,
0: the present market.
1: Positive.
0: Yeah, the present market is really a buyer's market at the moment. I mean, you're seeing prices flatline. You're seeing auction clearance rates crash to sort of 40% levels. And that would indicate that there's a lot more sellers than buyers in the market. So it's very likely that if you're going into the market now, there would be some bargains around. And I think in combination with interest rates, general cost of living, and also the budget proposals, that really has put a bit of a dagger through the property market in this short period of time.
1: Because negative gearing is, you know, you're essentially borrowing more than you can afford, and through the tax arrangements, your losses are being subsidised. But I guess the ideal is to be positively geared, where your income, and I'm presuming then you can write off your expenses as well, and you're not then running at a loss.
0: Yeah. Well, the interesting thing with the changes to negative gearing is a lot of the lenders have come out now and said, well, those income losses that you were claiming, we were adding that back to your borrowing capacity. Mm. And now we're going to restrict that. So the borrowing limits have come down, which means if you can't borrow as much, you can't pay as much. Mm. Therefore, the market for buyers paying overs is probably not there at the moment. And you add to that interest rates have had huge impact.
1: So this is the thing over the next couple of years, and no one knows, because I hear different predictions. But if the value of properties comes down, and that's the theory. I mean, Joe Hockey said this. Joe Hockey, in his valedictory speech 2015, said he regretted not doing anything about negative gearing.
0: Mm.
1: So there's a lot of people over the years have said something should happen on this front. We're going to find out now, aren't we?
0: We are going to find out.
1: As to whether it'll...
0: Yeah, we are going to find
1: it'll
0: out.
1: It'll have an impact on house prices.
0: I was talking to a client this evening about 5 o'clock, and they have a couple of properties. And the gentleman said to me, he said, oh, would you, he had a unit in Marylands. He said, oh, would I sell the unit in Marylands? And if no one can negatively gear and all that sort of thing, well, is it worth even selling it? And I said, well, you've got to look at the other side of it, which is it's in an affordable part of Sydney. It's in a good price point for a first home buyer. Mm-hmm. And now there's the 5% deposit scheme. So there's a push and pull factor here where you think, well, actually, it might just be someone who comes and buys it to live in it. And that's
1: that was the idea.
0: You're gonna hopefully get that outcome anyway at some point too.
1: Yep. All right. Look, we've got some really interesting questions, which are really important on the line here. We'll get to the calls, we'll get to our texts, and we'll do a lot more here. Joel Harty here from Jacaranda Financial Planning. Of course, end of the financial year next week, and your next seminar. Again, this is a Sydney seminar. This is a morning event toward the end of July.
0: Yeah, we're going to trial one of these because I think time of year where it's cold and dark and everything else, and we've had a lot of people ask about, do you run something in the day, in the daytime? And we're going to try it, which is on Tuesday, the 28th of July. It's a 10 a.m. Event that we're running in our office in the city. And you can attend that for completely free. 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And we will talk about all the budget implications and staring into a new financial year and what markets are doing and the rest.
1: Okay, all right, so that's all coming up. 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You can book for the seminars, but you can also find out all the information, lots of great resources there as well. 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We're here with Joel Harty. Get to your questions and call straight after this at 26 past 9.
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5: Ampol's State of Origin is set to descend on Brisbane as Game 3 returns to Suncorp Stadium on Wednesday, 8 July. 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Ampol's State of Origin, nothing like it.
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1: 131873 is our number. We're talking at superannuation and finance. Joel Harty here from Jacaranda Financial Planning. Peter's on the line with us now. Peter, you've got a question?
13: I'm 65. I'm retired.
1: Hey, listen, can we just fix that line? Because you're 65 and I think he's about to retire. So this is really important. There'll be a lot of people listening to this who might be in and around that age. So we just clean that line up if we can. Mary asked this question. If your only income is the single age pension and you've got $40,000 in super,
0: yep,
7: does the $500 co-contribution apply to you if you deposit $1,000 this financial year?
0: Yeah, look, you typically need to have, we typically need to submit a tax return, so you need to have taxable, assessable income to be able to get the co-contribution. That's one of the, catches of the co-contribution.
7: Right.
0: So you would need to have earned some assessable income, Mary, that's allowed you to then submit a tax return, which would then qualify you for the co-contribution. There is an income test type threshold to it. I think the number off the top of my head is around $35,000 to $37,000. So if you've earned that through assessable income, you've got to do a tax return, and that's typically the way you get the co-contribution. If you're just on the age pension, there's no other assessable income, or you're not working, it's pretty difficult to get the co-contribution.
1: Because single-age pensioners, women, generalising,
0: yeah.
1: The idea is to try and help boost their...
0: Of course it is.
1: Their super. So that doesn't sound fair to me, but that's what
0: you're
1: saying.
0: Yeah, look, there's a low income super tax off it. There's a couple of things, okay. But no, it's traditionally linked to earning, assessable income and over a certain threshold.
1: Okay. This one here, from Marcel, non-concessional deposit, it says non-concessional deposit for the past financial years. You'll have to clarify whether you're saying I've had no concessional deposit for the last past financial years, can you do it for 24-25? That's what he's saying. You might need to clarify this for us because it's come out as non-confessional, and I'm not sure whether you're saying
0: I mean, there are non-concessionals. Non-concessionals.
1: I know non-concessional. He spelled it, but it's voice to text or something. But is he saying he hasn't done them, or that's what he's asking? I think.
0: Yeah, we might need a bit more information there, I think.
1: Okay. But while we're checking that one, let's go back to Peter. I think we've cleaned that line up because Peter, you are retiring soon, are you?
13: Yeah, on Tuesday, mate.
1: Well done.
13: After the duck on Friday, see what happens on the weekend after.
1: Yeah. Okay.
13: Anyway. Listen, I'm 65. I'm retiring on Tuesday next week, right? Now, I get 10 months pay because of my long serves and all that. I'm living on that for 10 months,
0: mm-hmm.
13: right? Now, if I claim any super, if I decide to take any super out, which I'm not planning to, just in case, do I get taxed on that 10? Do I upset the tax situation on the 10 months pay I'm going to get for 10 months?
0: No, it's a separate thing, Peter. So there's no tax on your super at all. Once you're over 65 and you're retired, there's no tax. So you can withdraw it as a lump sum or a pension and you won't pay any tax on that. It's a separate line item to the long service leave. The long service leave is PAYG income that the employer pays you for the next 10 months. I assume you're going to take it in service, which means you're going to receive it on a weekly or a fortnightly or monthly basis. The payment from super is completely different tax treatment, so there's no tax at all. It doesn't add to your assessable income. It doesn't upset the tax man.
1: Yep. All right. Very good, Peter. Good luck with that, mate.
0: And good luck with retirement. Yeah.
1: I know. Good luck to him. Now, I think Duck's got this big shindig up the coast, or if you're in Queensland, down on the central coast, and he's trying to lure me into it as well. So we'll see what happens with that. Can we just get Marcel's called in just in terms of this non-concessional question? Hello, Marcel.
14: Good evening.
1: Yeah. So what were you asking? What was your question?
14: So basically, for the wife that I'm doing this, we haven't done the non-concessional deposits. Can you do it for a previous financial year? Like, you haven't done the tax return yet.
1: Yeah.
14: The tax agent said if you put in $16,000, you'll get rid of the bill that you're going to end up with.
0: Yep.
14: So can it be done?
0: So you're actually talking about pre-tax contributions, Marcel, and you can look back 5 years. If your balance, or if her balance, if you're asking for her, if her balance is under $500,000 on 30 June last year, was it under $500,000?
14: Yeah, $400,000, I think.
0: Okay, well, in that case, she should be able to look back 5 financial years in total and use up any previously unused contributions for 2021, 21, 22, 23, 24, so on. So there's 5 financial years. The accountant should have that figure on their tax portal. So when they log into the ATO portal, they should be able to see what the catch-up contributions, that's exactly what they're called. They're called catch-up concessional contributions. Now, it might be the case that she can use more than 1 financial year or 2 financial years worth. You can actually look back 5. So have a chat to them, ask them, what that figure is. If you don't have a tax person at your disposal, log into MyGov and go to the ATO in the super section. Under information, there's catch-up contributions. You'll be able to locate that data there.
1: Can I just check with Marcel? You are talking about non-concessional or non-concessional, just to clarify?
14: Well, my understanding is it's non-concessional.
1: So this is.
0: But is the intention, Marcel, to claim a tax deduction or not?
14: Yes.
0: Yeah, so it's actually catch-up contributions, yep. But you're looking back
1: yep.
0: into previous financial years to claim those deductions as a contribution. The money goes in as one lump sum.
1: Yep.
0: Once it's in the fund, you submit the declaration. It might be for this financial year, last financial year, and two or three before, depending on what the gain is or the income is that you want to offset. Yep. So, yeah, look, all that information, Marcel, either MyGov or the tax agent
1: it's all there.
0: Will be able to have those figures.
1: Yeah, all right, look, thank you, because it's really important, this, because just to clarify, because concessional contributions, that's the one, the 30,000 per year, you can go back 5 years if you're under $500,000.
0: That's right. That's right.
1: But non-concessional, which is the extra.
0: You're looking forward.
1: You can't go back. You can only go forward.
0: That's right.
1: That's the one up to 120,000.
0: Yeah, correct. Extra. Yeah, 360,000. Yeah.
1: Okay.
0: Yeah.
1: All right. Couple of quick ones here. I'm 77, not me. This is one of our listeners. 77, 10 million in my self-managed super fund. I have approximately 3 million in the pension mode. How can I get more funds out of accumulation mode into pension mode? So, he's travelling pretty well there, but he's got 10 million, 3 million in the pension mode. So he's asking how he can get more out of the accumulation mode into the pension mode.
0: There's no way of doing it because the pensions are capped nowadays. So, you can only start a pension with a set amount of money, and this year it's $2 million. So if the gentleman started the pension today with $2 million, that would be your cap. And then obviously in his case, it's grown with earnings over time, and which has meant it's up to $3 million. But look, the only answer to that question would be if you choose to, say, if you've got a spouse or you've got particularly a spouse who's a similar age, and if their balance is much lower than yours and a long way below $2 million, you may choose to move money from one spouse to another. But that might be difficult given the age, because you can't contribute to the other spouse over 75. So unfortunately, in your own name, it's virtually impossible to get more money in the pension.
1: Okay. And look, just to make it very clear, non-concessional is not tax deductible. That's the extra. So
0: that's
1: it's
0: right.
1: The concessional contribution. Yes. It's not the non-concessional. Yes. So, comment here, investing overseas, potential drawbacks. US is a 30% withholding tax, 15% for super funds on completion of paperwork, currency risk. So you got to be careful.
0: Let's certainly do.
1: Just a comment there. Also someone saying, under the new negative gearing rules, can expenses be claimed against rental income when the property is positively geared? Have any expenses been eradicated from claim against the property? That's
0: no, look, all expenses are deductible. If you have purchased a property before budget night, you're qualifying for the negative gearing as for the life of that property.
1: But what they're saying is negative gearing is no longer allowed, but you can still claim expenses, can't you, against in terms of the income you're generating? Can you?
0: Well, absolutely. I mean, for mortgage interest, for council rates, for things like land tax and whatnot, there are obviously
1: mortgage interest is the negative gearing, though, isn't it? Sorry.
0: Well, it is negative gearing, but what you're essentially doing, it's only negative gearing if you're claiming an income loss.
1: Ah, right. Okay.
0: But you're still able to deduct things against the
1: property. That's why this is also very, very important that we get it all clarified. How a managed fund could possibly make you an equal amount of money as a property would over, so this is a question, over, say, 20 years. So, so I guess that's.
0: Well, a lot of that comes down to the ability to A, pick the right property, but B, what the advantage of borrowing money and leveraging does is it gives you a much bigger asset at the start, as opposed to having managed funds, which you typically build up slowly over time. So the cumulative growth on a much larger asset that you've purchased early on is always going to have a greater effect on the return.
1: All right. We've got two quick ones to run past you now, just these two quick ones, because we're pressed for time, but it is important as we get to the end of the financial year. Kerry, you've got one for us here. What's your question, Kerry?
15: Yes, good evening.
1: Yes.
15: Good evening, Joel. What I wanted to know was, I'm about to retire. My wife and I are in a partnership in a small business, right?
0: Mm-hmm. Yep.
15: Now, she has a super account. I have a super account. So we can claim, we put as much in as we can, so to claim tax for the partnership business.
0: Mm-hmm.
15: But when we retire, would it be more beneficial for her or either one of us to roll that one of our supers over into the others and then set that one account up as an account-based pension?
0: Only if there's a really big age gap, Kerry, between the two of you. If you're very similar in age, you're going to have a minimum drawdown that's the same percentage based on your balance. But let's say there's a 10-year age gap and your drawdown was 4% minimum and hers was 6, for example, then you're forced to draw money out, more money out of her account because of that age gap. But if you're much the same age, then there's not really a difference between having two pensions each or having the one larger pension. There's not going to be any material value in doing that. I would simply have the two pensions operational, one for you, one for her. What you could potentially do if your balances are vastly different, so let's say you might have a million and she's got 300,000, you may choose to equalize those balances over time to reduce death tax for your children or something like that. But if it's purely a case of, you know, drawdowns and that sort of thing, there wouldn't be a great advantage in adding one to the other and so on.
1: All right. Thank you, Kerry. And I'll just go Russell with your question. Hello, Russell.
16: Oh, good evening. Oh, yeah, sure. It might be a little bit off the subject, actually. I'm talking about pensions and things like this.
1: Yes.
16: We have a couple of announcers up here. They're ex-politicians. They get a permanent parliamentary pension for life, which is hundreds of thousands of dollars or whatever. And then when they turn 67, are they entitled to a second pension, which both of them are coming from the public, Australian public? Are they entitled to two different pensions to double dip?
1: Russell, can I take that on notice? Because I think what you're talking about is people on the big fat old pension scheme. I mentioned David Oldfield earlier. He's on the pension scheme. Very generous. I can't imagine you didn't. You can't qualify for the age pension because you'd be earning your earnings. If income would be way above.
0: If the question Russell's asking is, do they then go and get a Centrelink age pension? The answer would be no. I mean, look, certainly, if you're getting hundreds of thousands of dollars a year from a defined benefit pension over your lifetime, Centrelink will income test the vast majority of that against their thresholds, and you'll blow the threshold way
1: right.
0: over.
1: They're earning a lot of money, these people, and some of them, your mind would be blown how much they're getting, and it's all taxpayers' money. It's not money they put in. It's the old scheme. It's awful. But, Russell, they're not getting the age pension, but I'm not sure it's going to worry them because they're on a pretty good wicket. Let's finish things up tonight. You've got a few days to go. jacarandafp.com.au is your website. If people need to get anything done, they should get it done this week, and they can also, for your next seminar, Tuesday, 28th of July, 10 o'clock start, a morning one.
0: That's right.
1: And we'll talk next week. Next week's our final day. Is it before the end of the financial year?
0: We will be on air on the end of the financial year.
1: We'll have a new financial year Eve party.
0: Yeah, we will.
1: Next Tuesday. Thank you, Joel.
0: Thanks, John.
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1: 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Now, Yasmin is a naturopathic practitioner to talk tonight about menopause. Yasmin.
26: Oh, good evening, John. It's a pleasure to be here this evening.
1: Just so there's an understanding about menopause, if we go through some of the classic symptoms, so someone's waking up in the middle of the night, they're drenched in sweat, can't get back to sleep, is that menopause?
26: Certainly. Hot flushes, night sweats and disturbed sleep are very common symptoms for many women during this transitional phase of life. Hot flushes and night sweats get a lot of attention and are what most people think of when they think of menopausal symptoms. However, there's a gamut of symptoms and experiences that not only affect women physically, but also mentally and emotionally.
1: Yeah, I mean, mood changes all over the place. I mean, in the end, there's a lot of conditions that lead to that. But in this case, when you talk about moods being all over the place and you're bursting into tears, again, is that what's happening with your hormones if it's menopause?
26: Yeah, this can really be a difficult and confusing time for women, and especially for their loved ones who in many cases don't really understand what's going on. What actually is going on is that hormones are fluctuating. We are seeing dramatic fluctuations in estrogen decline, progesterone and testosterone decline, and this can create an emotional roller coaster in a woman's life.
1: So putting on weight around the middle, I mean, again, there's a lot of reasons why that happens, but in terms of that, even you haven't changed what you eat, you're suddenly putting on weight. Menopause can do that?
26: Oh, look, this is one of the most common and frustrating concerns I hear from women entering perimenopause and menopause. And for many women, their body suddenly feels unfamiliar. And so what is happening is, again, the decline in hormones, particularly estrogen, changes the way the body stores fat. During the reproductive years, women are more likely to store fat around their hips and thighs. But as estrogen declines, there is a natural shift towards increased abdominal fat and storage. And at the same time, our metabolism naturally slows with age, partly due to gradual loss of muscle mass.
1: And then your brain, again, this is your brain's not working. You forget words, lose your train of thought. Again, that's one of the symptoms as well.
26: Yes. Ladies out there, you're not losing your mind, and you're certainly not alone. This is one of the most common concerns I hear from women navigating perimenopause and menopause. And the brain fog, they describe it as walking into a room, forgetting why you're there, struggling to find a word that is on the tip of your tongue, losing your train of thought. And I'll tell you why this is happening. Again, estrogen. Estrogen is not just a reproductive hormone. It has a profound effect on the brain. It supports areas involved in memory, learning, and focus and mood. Estrogen levels fluctuate and decline during perimenopause. Many people will notice changes in concentration, word recall, and mental clarity.
7: And then you've got dry skin, aching joints. Again, these are things that are symptoms a lot, but when you put it together with all the other you've talked about, we're talking potentially menopause there as well.
26: Yeah, absolutely, John. This is another very common yet unexpected symptom of menopause. And many women are surprised to discover that their changing hormones can affect far more than just the menstrual cycle. So definitely, but again, declining estrogen can affect our skin. It comes drier, thinner, and less elastic. And the same hormonal shifts can influence our joint and connective tissue.
7: So all of the things we've talked about there, people are going through this. They need to understand what's happening. And then I guess there's the question of those around them as well, so that the people aren't going through it on their own. And there are resources. There's a website, isn't there, you can go to with a lot of information.
26: Yes, John. If you're interested, you can have a look at the Australian Menopause Society online, and that address is menopause.org.au.
7: And from the point of view of men who've got people in their orbit who are going through this, you've got to be gentle about this, but if you ask questions and know a little bit about it, you can help people go through the journey?
26: Absolutely. I think, men, just really educate yourselves. There's so much information online. Try and be really patient and really understanding, because it is such an upheaval in your woman's life. Education, I think, is key for men.
7: Thank you so much for that.
26: Thank you, John. Pleasure.
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1: 131873 is our number. Thanks for all the feedback we've had. And look, I think we dealt with most of the questions for Joel Harty tonight on superannuation and finance. Remembering there is that 1 week to go. So if you've been joining us regularly on this, and maybe your interest has been piqued in terms of what you might or might not be able to do. And one of the things, certainly once you get, I reckon, over 55, so you start to look at, all right, how much can I put into super over a period of time? And as they've explained to me, I've been listening, that every year you put, if you can put as much as you can get in there, and then it starts to build up, and there are rules that say that, well, there's a limit to what you can do. And the one that really strikes me, that I think there are still people unaware, that from 75 you can't put any extra money in super beyond the $300,000 for downsizing. And then if you've got a job, that 12% contribution, but that's it. And so particularly people in that area above 70 need to be really aware of that. So I just was chatting to Joel about this, and it is worth repeating it. And just, you can go and read the rules, and it may be someone in your orbit who might need that help. We've got a bit coming up after 10 o'clock. We'll have the brain game. We've got our TV clinic, and there's some interesting TV news around today. And given there's a political story that's dominating the news, you'd be surprised to hear what that is on Nation. But there's a TV story that I've managed to weave into One Nation. It'll give me a laugh, and I hope it'll give you a laugh as well. At 3:30 to 10.
13: The man who helped Pauline Hanson create One Nation is live in the studio, David Oldfield. Good morning, David.
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14: 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Nobody trusts the Liberals. And only the insane are engaged with the Greens.
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2: It is a Tuesday night, John Stanley with you. 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I've got Brain Game and so much more coming up straight after this.
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3: Good evening, I'm Carolee Katsimbanis. Authorities are awaiting the tests of 11 bird flu tests across Western Australia. Two dead sub-Antarctic birds found in South Australia are being tested for H5N1 bird flu. They've washed up on the same coastline. Birds carrying the deadly virus were found in WA, raising fears the bird flu has crossed borders. But no new cases have been confirmed. WA Agriculture Minister Jackie Jarvis says the situation is still being actively monitored.
4: At this stage, there is no evidence the virus has spread, but we have asked the community to remain alert and follow advice about reporting sick or dead birds or marine mammals.
3: A judge has ruled that an Israeli influencer's video of two Sydney nurses allegedly threatening to kill Israeli patients at Bankstown Hospital now cannot be used as evidence in their upcoming trial. The nurses have both pleaded not guilty to various charges. Australia's chemical regulator is imposing new restrictions on the use of a controversial herbicide. Paraquat has been banned in 67 countries and has been linked to Parkinson's disease. But the Australian Pesticides and Veterinary Medicines Authority spokesperson Scott Hansen says it can be used safely.
5: So the APVMA decision keeps paraquat and diquat available, but with much tighter restrictions, including significantly lower application rates and improve protections for those who actually have to handle the chemicals.
3: The government is defending a deal with the Greens to pass its contentious capital gains tax changes and negative gearing reforms. As part of the deal, property investors will be prevented from using self-managed super funds to evade the CGT increase. Opposition leader Angus Taylor claims the legislation will stifle investment. The changes will become law this week and also include tax breaks for workers. And there were two state budgets handed down today, New South Wales and Queensland's. The New South Wales Treasurer has described the federal distribution of GST as unpredictable, as spinning a wild wheel of fortune. Jefferson Shaw reports.
6: Treasurer Daniel Mookey handed down his fourth state budget today, announcing cost of living relief for those trying to get around New South Wales. The budget forecasts a surplus in the state in 2027, but it relies on a lot of things going right, including a rise to GST revenue. Mr. Mookey says the independent body that determines the distribution remains as unpredictable as ever.
7: Remains a wheel of fortune, and you can spin the wheel and you never know what you're going to get.
6: Queensland's government also handed down their budget today, relying on coal royalties and a recovery in stamp duty to return to surplus by 2030. Jefferson Shaw, New South Wales Parliament, Sydney.
3: Checking finance, one Australian dollar trading at 69 US cents.
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3: In the NRL, New South Wales 5'8" Mitchell Moses has come to the defence of embattled Origin coach Laurie Daly following the Blues' disastrous loss at the MCG. Meanwhile, the Titans are chasing back-to-back wins when they host the Bulldogs on Friday night. Back rower Bo Furmore says they've already moved on from last week's upset win over the Panthers.
8: It's been a while since we've had back-to-back wins, and I feel like we've been playing pretty well for the last 4 or 5 weeks, but we need to start racking some wins together and backing that up.
3: And in the AFL, Brisbane ruckman Sam Draper insists he's back to 100% fitness, playing with confidence. Draper tore his Achilles playing for the Bombers last year. And former Wimbledon champion Marketa Vondrousova has been banned for 4 years for refusing an anti-doping test. That's the latest news. And sport.
1: 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The Dapto Chaser. A black comedy about chasing dreams and relying on the people who drive you barking mad. Only at Ensemble Theatre from June 29.
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3: It'll be mostly fine overnight with light winds. We're dropping down to 8 degrees before tomorrow, Wednesday. A late shower or two with a top of around 19 degrees. Looking further ahead, cloudy with possible showers on Thursday, heading for a top of 18. Friday, a shower or two, 18 degrees. Then the weekend, Saturday, showers 17. Sunday, again, showers and 19. Monday, a shower or two, also 19. And next Tuesday, showers and 20 degrees.
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0: morning, everyone. Welcome along. It is now 7 minutes past 10 here on this Tuesday night. Don't forget, an hour from now, we'll have tomorrow's headlines. I've got a message here. I'm not sure if it's a response. Something was in the news. Andrew Hastie is useless. Another Turnbull. Well, Andrew Hastie's views are, I think, so far away from Malcolm Turnbull's on just about anything. I'm just intrigued because when you look at the UK and Labor's got this new bloke, Andy Burnham, seemingly turning their fortunes around. It's very, very early. Coalition needs something because they're getting swamped. And maybe Hastie's the one crossing WA. So I'm just intrigued I'm not sure where he lines up as another Turnbull, unless it's just you think he's ineffective. I'm intrigued. 131873 is the number. I also did say just before the news, whoever you're listening to us tonight, I hope you're enjoying the night, because I know people listen in so many different ways. I've got one of our wags saying, how you're listening with my ears. Thank you very much for that. That's very good. I was referring to the old steam radio, digital radio, smart speakers, the app, and I mention it because I've got several people telling me that they are hearing ads in another language just popping up in some of the ad breaks. I'm intrigued as to how you're listening to us. Are you listening online, on a smart speaker? Because you are listening in a lot of different ways, and I'm just intrigued as to how ads in another language would be popping up on the stream, and which stream and where you are listening. So if you can add a bit more information, because I'll certainly be asking the question about that. Thank you so much. 131873. It's Tuesday night. We're about to dive into our TV hour, which I love. But before we do that, we have to do this.
1: Now it's time for John Stanley's Brain Game. Call now, 131873.
0: And wonderfully, our prize tonight is, of course, the John Stanley Mr. Magoo mug. But we also have, and this is one that I'll be able to take up with our TV guru, because our prize is the X1 White Glow Prize Pack. White Glow, which is your one-stop shop for full teeth whitening, non-invasive at-home kits, professional whitening toothpaste and sleep grind guards. You get all of that. The grind guards are fantastic. You can buy these at Woolworths, Coles, Priceline, Chemist Warehouse, but you're getting one as the prize tonight, along with the John Stanley Mr. Magoo mug. And I'm going to ask about this because I think on TV, when did they start whitening the teeth? And I know that the continuous call team and Ray often highlighted some of the presenters on Channel 9 that may have gone a bit overboard. So I'll ask our expert about this because it did start, I think, maybe 20 years ago or more. But it's the prize, the X1 White Glow Prize Pack. That's the prize tonight, along with the John Stanley Mr. Magoo mug, if you can answer the question I'm about to ask, which is June Carter. I notice it's her birthday. She died 2003, June Carter. She was, of course, famously Johnny Cash's wife, June Carter. And, of course, she was portrayed in that great film, I Walk the Line. So all I need to do is ask you the question and you give me

the answer. Who played her? Who played her in that that film, the Johnny Cash film, A Walk the Line? Who played her in the film? June Carter. I'm not going to spit out the answer as I have done on a few occasions. Just simply tell me who it is. Give me the name of the actress that played June Carter in that movie. Of course, the biopic, The Life of Johnny Cash. First person through with your answer. I'm looking for you. Win the prizes at 11 after 10 now.

0: Yes, at 12 minutes past 10, Camille. I think, Camille, is that right? Is that, that's how I say
1: that's
0: it?
1: Correct.
0: Is that correct?
1: Yes. Yes.
0: What a great name.
1: Yes, thank you.
0: And what are you looking for? What's the answer we're looking for?
1: Reese Witherspoon.
0: It was Reese Witherspoon. Well done. Great film, too, it was, actually. So, well
1: it
0: done.
1: Was.
0: You have got the White Glow one-stop shop, full-teeth whitening. You also get the sleep grind guards as well, which are terrific. If you do grind your teeth at night, they help with that, plus the non-invasive home kit. And you can buy these at Woolworths, Coles, Priceline, Chemist Warehouse. You're getting that, and you're also getting the most sought-after prize on our network. Forget the money and the holidays and the cars. The John Stanley, Mr. Magoo mug coming your way as well. At 13 past 10 now.
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0: Never quite sure where this hour's going to go, but of course our TV guru, Mr. Rob McKnight, co-founder of TV Black Box, and he's of course produced umpteen successful television programs. He's come up with the pointy to see during the tennis. He's a broadcaster and a commentator, and he's with us here tonight. He's got his own TV show, which we'll talk about a bit later. How are you, mate?
4: I'm good, my friend. It's funny. You talk about the John Stanley mug, which is a fabulous mug. And I know we're on the radio, but you can see me. I've got a redesigned McKnight Tonight mug, and I'm wearing my McKnight Tonight T-shirt, which you can all get at McKnightTonight.redbubble.com. You can even get McKnight Tonight socks, John.
0: At
4: Redbubble. Okay. 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
0: There might be people listening to this going, really? And there'll be others actually getting onto that website right now. So, all right, the first of many, many just, you know, you might as well not even disguise it. Blatant plugs. Just on this, because you've produced television, so you sit there, you're running live television over the years, and so you're responsible for everything, including how people appear. So they go into makeup. Someone like me has powder put on my head to stop it shining.
4: Yes.
0: People ask for the creases to be kind of disguised. People get their hair done. But then also you ask people to look reasonable, so they might come in looking really sloppy, which would be a problem. But I've always wondered, and I know the Continuous Call team used to make they even made songs about it, where some of the people got their teeth whitened. These are some of the Channel 9 commentators. And you can go a bit overboard where some people, their teeth are naturally just slightly off white and suddenly they're bright white and it's shining out of their teeth. Some of our listeners might remember all of this, but you've never been an issue for you as a TV producer.
4: Not the teeth, but I've had guests come to me, and this is really bizarre, where they've said, "Can you look at my chest? Am I showing too much boob?"
0: Really?
4: Yeah, I promise you. And you're like, I don't think this is appropriate. But these are the kind of bizarre things that happen in television where people do ask you for approval on what they're wearing and their looks. And there are sometimes executives who've said to me, you need to talk to that presenter about this and that. And I always figure, I don't really know that I am the person who should be talking to people about their looks.
0: Yeah. Well, I think I can safely say that that's me as well. Just on that though, because I'm trying to think back the history of this going back a long way. My producers won't remember this, but if you go back far enough, there was a kerfuffle over, I think it was one of the weather presenters who was pregnant and she kept working. And because she was pregnant,
4: That was Sale of the Century.
0: Oh, Sale of the Century. That's right.
4: And it was it Joe Bailey? I'm trying to.
0: It may have been, yeah.
4: I'm trying to remember, but there were newspaper articles about the fact that she was doing Sale of the Century pregnant. And I remember I was a kid at the time and I didn't understand the kerfuffle.
0: Just to clarify, it wasn't that she was working while she was pregnant or standing up while she was pregnant. I think it was just that the appearance of her pregnant, wasn't it? Was the people didn't like the look of someone who was pregnant, which is astonishing when you think about it.
4: Well, when you think about it, it is crazy. But at the time, it was causing major problems and, as I said, leading to newspaper headlines about it.
0: Because, and now I think of the shows, the kind of shows you've done. So, the 6 o'clock news, I think Peter Overton wears a tie, still wears a tie. So I don't think they've gone through any of the 6 o'clock news bulletins where they're not wearing a tie, are they? I think that's still...
4: No, 6 o'clock news has kept the tie. Breakfast television, Sunrise for the longest time went without ties and then reverted back to the ties. But we've also seen a lot of weather presenters on the 6pm news, which you were referring to, where women have been very heavily pregnant, which hasn't caused any problems that I'm aware of. But yes, it's, and I'm, someone may correct me. I seem to remember it being Joe Bailey on Sale of the, it was definitely Sale of the Century, but I think it was
0: Joe Bailey. Saying it was Nikki Buckley, apparently.
4: Nikki Buckley. That's right. Thank you to that person.
0: It was Nikki Buckley. It was extraordinary when you think about it now. And, we work here. I sit here at night. I try and dress reasonably well. But when I've worked during the day, particularly when you do drive time shows, I used to wear a tie because I think you're covering politics and you're interviewing people and, you've got to try.
4: So hang on, if you were doing drive now, you'd still wear a tie?
0: I don't know. I still remember distinctly one Friday morning and I was running late and I thought, oh, you know what? I'm not even going to shave. I, a quick shower, threw on a bit of some messy clothes and just went in. I'm on radio. So I've got in there and 3 o'clock, they said we were starting an hour after that. Prime Minister's coming in. What? Oh yeah. We've organized it. Prime Minister's coming. And he wants to talk about some issue and because they want to get themselves on the 6 o'clock news, they would come in and do a radio interview and the film would then go out. And so I said, what? So they're going to come, the cameras are coming in as well. I said, what? And I had this, can you just keep the cameras away from me? Cause I don't look good at the best of times, but it was just Murphy's Law that one day that I'd come in looking like a slob, they chose that day. I couldn't believe it.
4: Well, I'm not suggesting that you should come in your tracky dacks. I never, even when I've been on radio, I've never done that. I sort of do smart casual, but I don't know if a tie is needed.
0: Yep. Look, we might look, and see, I knew this, Tom, who seems to know everything. Tom's one of our regulars. The song that was done by the Continuous Call team was Who's the Channel 9 Dentist? And it was done to the tune of Walking in Memphis. So if we can find it, because it was a big deal. I was, just remember, it's very funny.
4: Can we pull that up? I'd love to hear it.
0: If we can find it. Someone asking about Glenn Ridge. I think wasn't Glenn doing some radio? I think Glenn Ridge was doing Sale of the Century in the late years. So
4: yes, he took over from Tony Barber.
0: I think that's right. Look, I want to take a break. I want to come back because I'm going to ask you about some of these great shows that they have in America and have had year after year after year, and they're not staples in this country. And I'm going to ask you whether there's a reason for that. We've talked about it in relation to Family Feud, which is always a great show. It's a great show.
4: Oh, the American Family Feud. Yeah, absolutely.
0: But the American one, if you've seen the clips of it, the guy who hosts it, Steve Harvey, big personality, and he makes it. And so you wonder yourself, well, is it the person hosting that's the key? I'm going to ask you as a TV producer, maybe our listeners might know as well. I'm getting also messages here with people listening. They're listening on the Google Nest Hub. 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Someone listening in Yass, they've heard the foreign language ads, and I've got someone here telling me that they're listening to us every day last year, but they're in the US and there were American ads appearing. So, most interesting, all of that. We found that Channel 9 Dentist song. We might play it after this because
4: just
0: for some
4: brilliant
0: for some old memories. At 22 minutes past 10 now.
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0: 10:25. I love this hour. Of course, Mr. Rob McKnight, our TV guru. Never quite sure where we're going. In a moment, I want to play this song, the Channel 9 dentist song, which was about the teeth of some of the presenters. I don't remember exactly what the words are, who was being targeted or who sang it. So who knows where we're going to go with this. But, Rob, you've got something you want to throw in before we do that?
4: I certainly do. Well, John, you know, pretty much every week, what do we end up saying? What's the catchphrase of this segment?
0: If you say McKnight was right, I'm going to... What?
4: Well, I promise you, no longer do you or not I need to say it, because we've got this. Roll it, Dylan.
2: McKnight was right.
0: Have you gone and made an intro?
4: Dylan did it.
0: Really? Okay. All right. Go on. What have you got?
4: Oh, no.
0: You haven't got one. Just an intro for when you do get something right. Okay. All right. Can we play that Channel 9 dentist song? Because I'm worried now. It was when they used to poke fun. And I think you need to bear in mind, this was when the continuous call team, and you had, I think it goes back to when Ray Hadley was there, and I think Bozo, the late Bozo, didn't Bozo used to have an ugly NRL player calendar as well? So anyway, so I'm not sure what's here, but can we hear it? Here we go.

0: He's there.
1: So it's all targeted at Willie
2: Mason. So clever.
1: It's Willie Mason. All right. They're the worst I've ever seen. Yeah, all right.
2: That was great.
1: I'm not listening. It was a long time ago. Very clever. It was the Robertson brothers, of course. So he's the Channel 9 dentist there. All right. Great memories, and thank you so much for so many of you who remembered that one. 131873 is our number. Let's just talk about some serious questions here, and we all lace this into, there's a really interesting story you've got coming out of the UK, but Pauline Hanson, her speech, everyone's been talking for days about different aspects of it. She was talking about defunding the ABC. So they're talking about funding it in regional areas and radio and having a subscription model where you have to subscribe to watch the ABC in the same way you do with other stuff on, well, presumably wouldn't be being broadcast. It'd just be as a streaming service, and then scrapping SBS as well. What did you make of that?
2: Do you know, I've been thinking about this because obviously these were, from a media perspective, two very big things that came out of Pauline Hanson's speech at the National Press Club. Obviously the big headlines were about the protest and everything and monoculture, but from a media perspective, it was about defunding the ABC and axing SBS. And I've been thinking about this, and what was SBS originally intended for? Well, it was to integrate immigrants into our society, but also give them a piece of home that they could have something familiar. So they could watch the Greek news, the Italian news, they could watch films in their own language. But today, in this internet world, you can go to Netflix and watch any movie in Arabic. You just choose the Arabic language, or you can watch news services from around the country on YouTube, from around the world, sorry, on YouTube. So I sit back and think, what is SBS providing now as part of its original remit that we can't get anywhere else? And I've got to be honest, I can't think of it. And I'm not one who wants more TV jobs to go, because the industry is shrinking. There's fewer jobs for everyone. But when you think about it, SBS is, I tell you what, if you want good content, go to SBS On Demand, right? It's got brilliant shows. It's got The Handmaid's Tale. It's got all these other things. But really, that's not what SBS was about when it was first envisaged. So we've come a long way as far as technology goes, and I'm not convinced, after hearing what Pauline Hanson said, I'm not convinced we actually need SBS any longer. Now, the ABC is a little bit more difficult because it is hard to split an organisation in half the way she's talking about, and it really is important that we keep emergency services for regional Australia through the ABC. So it's not like you could just halve its budget and do what they're doing in regional Australia. So we have to think about what it's providing and what is needed. And I do think there are problems within the ABC. I think there is a lack of transparency. I think that they are in a bubble and they have forgotten what Australia is all about. And I don't think they're honest, especially at times when they're dealing with other journalists. And so I actually have some FOI documents in at the moment. I got some back the other day, and there was no transparency. There was redactions. There wasn't half the things I asked for. And so I do think there's major endemic problems with the ABC. But I'm not sure you can get rid of it completely at the moment.
1: Okay. Yeah. So if it was you've had this push. Let's be honest about it. People, Rupert Murdoch, our organisation, commercial operators, they don't want it privatised, because then they'd be competing with it.
2: Correct.
1: And they don't like the fact that a lot of viewers are watching the ABC because they don't like watching commercials. That's on TV. Somehow, whoever's running radio over there seems to have driven away virtually the entire radio audience.
2: But, radio is a problem.
1: But on TV, so a subscription model presumably means that you'd then be online and you'd have to subscribe to watch it. Would that be what we're talking about here? Not like the license they have in the UK, where the BBC, the old license, you have to pay your license to watch the BBC.
2: But even that's changing in the UK, because a lot of people aren't watching television through their aerial. They're watching the streaming service. And so there is a discussion about the BBC becoming a streaming service, a paid for streaming service, and the scrapping of the license fee. So technology is even changing the way the UK is acting and reacting to what's happening. So maybe a subscription service for the ABC is right. I think the one thing, and Hanson seemed to get this, I do think it still needs to be free for regional Australia because it does serve an important purpose when there is no local news in those areas.
1: Yeah. Okay, look, if you've got some thoughts on that, you might like to let us know. And again, look, the obvious point's being made. SBS is doing, they're doing an excellent job covering the World Cup. Really, really good job covering the World Cup. If
2: that didn't exist, it would be done
1: by
2: someone
1: else. You're saying it would be done by someone else. It would have to be done by someone else. That's what you're arguing. So just on that, though, at 25 and a half minutes to 11, I was intrigued because you've talked here about the UK and we've had these changes to the we've had changes there. Well, we've got a prime minister now being there's a new prime minister, but they're saying that they're looking at a change to the broadcasting of television where they're actually going to go to some subscription. They're taking TV off the digital channels. Is that right?
2: It's an interesting thing. What's happening in the UK is with the resignation of Keir Starmer, they are talking about that the Labour Party has been trying to get this other proposal about free-to-air TV in the UK sort of in and past without all the trying to escape through the noise of Keir Starmer. So what they're talking about is turning off the free-to-air television signals in 2034. That means consumers would have to move to an internet-only model. So if we put it in Australian terms, 7, 9, 10, ABC, SBS would no longer be available through your aerial. You would have to watch those services through 9 Now, 7 Plus,
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2: 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Now, as you can imagine, people are freaking out about this. They're saying it will affect pensioners who haven't made the transition to digital. And the reason why it would be such a valuable thing in this country is because the spectrum that the TV stations use to transmit their digital signals is sought after. It's very valuable. And right now, the Australian government has got rid of the tax that Australian broadcasters pay to use that spectrum. So they're getting it for free. Whereas if the government sold it off, it would be worth hundreds of millions, possibly billions of dollars to sell it to telcos like Telstra and Optus, who would really want that spectrum because it penetrates everywhere.
1: Yep.
2: And so you've got that, but then it all brings us back, John, to the anti-siphoning list. Now, remember,
1: these are the things that have to be broadcast on free-to-air TV.
2: Yeah, the sports of cultural significance. Now, I have been banging on about this because what did the Albanese government do when it reassessed the anti-siphoning list? It said we will protect it on free-to-air television, but we won't on the internet.
1: Right.
2: Which means that the free-to-air networks in this country, someone must broadcast the NRL, the AFL, the grand finals and all that kind of stuff. But on digital, anyone could have it. Netflix, Amazon Prime, Disney Plus, 7, 9, 10, etc. are not protected. And that means that if the Australian government ended up turning off the free-to-air signal, the anti-siphoning list is gone.
1: Yeah, very.
2: And that means Aussies could be forced to pay for sport.
1: Pay for sport. All right. It is most interesting. I'm getting, I think the ABC does some really good things and I think they do things that others don't do. Some of the Four Corners investigations. I think about SBS. They had that Insight program on a Tuesday night. I think that's very good. I mean, you can cherry pick stuff.
2: That is SBS's best program.
1: Yeah.
2: But it's not enough.
1: Yeah, and the ABC provides Bluey, employs a lot of people, but I don't think it's going to happen. Someone asked you about what SBS's TV ratings are. Do any shows rate apart from the World Cup? Tommy's asking. So that's the question.
2: The short answer is no. SBS has something like a 5% share.
1: Yep. All right. Okay, let's come back in a moment because we've still got plenty to cover here tonight. 131873, still messages coming from you about broadcasts you're listening to, our programs, listening to on apps or smart speakers where you're hearing ads, and people in America hearing American ads. So I think maybe there's something feeding foreign language ads in there. A lot of you are getting messages about that. I'm going to inquire on your behalf because too many of you are sending me notes about it at 21 to 11.
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10: Ampol's State of Origin is set to descend on Brisbane as Game 3 returns to Suncorp Stadium on Wednesday, 8 July. 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
1: 131873 is our number at 17 minutes to 11. We're talking television as we do every Tuesday night with our TV guru, Mr. Rob McKnight. Don't forget, of course, he's already flogged it three times. His tonight's show, McKnight Tonight, it's on YouTube, and he's got his website, which he co-founded, TV Black Box, which shows the ratings. I notice on the Australian front page tonight, they have a story about Karl Stefanovic, who's gone over to London. He's got his podcast. He's interviewed Tommy Robinson, who's a right-wing firebrand, very controversial fellow. I think he called Keir Starmer a wanker. I can say that on the podcast. Yep. And they're suggesting that he's doing all this provocative stuff to try and get Channel 9 to sell enough and, essentially pay him out for the rest of the year. What do you think is happening there? I mean, is it affecting his performances on Channel 9?
2: 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It's not rating. Sunrise first, Daylight second, and then maybe the Today Show. Look, I've just pulled up yesterday's figures. So Sunrise did 444,000 as an average. The Today Show did 293,000. Like, it's a huge difference. Now, Sunrise and the Today Show, they're about the only two shows that I'll talk reach about, because nobody watches Sunrise for the full 3 hours, and the same with the Today Show. If we look at the reach, which is how radio do their numbers as well, Sunrise had 956,000 yesterday. The Today Show had 696,000. There is such a huge difference between the two. And this article in The Australian, as you said, is saying that there is a belief that Carl is trying to force Nine to dump him and pay out the contract, which still has 6 months left on it. I don't think it's as clear cut as that. I think Carl would be fine if they did that. But Carl is trying to set up the next stage of his life. And that is obviously in this far-right world where he's talking to far-right figures, and he is... The big thing about him is that it's not a challenging podcast. It's a fawning podcast. And so he's not really using his skills as an interviewer, I think, personally, in this podcast space. But he's also not doing anything wrong by what he did a deal with Channel 9, as far as I understand. My understanding is that he took a haircut on his pay. He agreed to a one-year deal, but he said to them, I want to be able to go and launch a podcast, do my own thing that has nothing to do with Nine. And Nine went, yeah, okay, whatever. They had no idea how big it would be, how successful he would be. He's passed 100,000 subscribers. He's got a trophy from YouTube. He's doing very, very well in this space. And Nine get none of the advertising revenue from it. It's all Carl's money. But that money does not compare to what he's getting on the Today Show. Now, obviously, if Nine said this, look, go and do your podcast, we'll just pay you out, of course Carl's going to say, you be fine, no problems. But I don't think he's chasing that.
1: Mm. All right. Look, I just had a note. Someone sent me a note about, SBS has Mastermind on. Now, I've seen it. So they have Mastermind. Yep. Is it every night or it's...
2: I think it's nightly.
1: Yeah, so they've got Mastermind on, and they've actually got a word quiz. So it's Mark Fennell, who's pretty high profile, and he's done stuff with the ABC. And there's a podcast, I think, about stuff that people have nicked, which is quite good, actually. Like the
2: stuff the British stole.
1: Yeah, the British. I mean, they knocked off a lot of things out of Greece, which they should be giving back, but that's another story. But so there's that one, Mastermind, and Richard Moorcroft, that used to do the ABC News. He's doing a word show, I think, before. I've sent it on a couple of times.
2: Letters and Numbers?
1: Letters and Numbers, yeah. So these are...
2: Which is a version of Countdown. It's called Countdown in the UK. Mm. Very popular show. But how does that...
1: That's what I'm asking, I suppose. Yeah, that's what I'm asking, because...
2: Maybe, but see, these seem more like general entertainment to me, not what SBS was originally about. They're great shows. I'm not saying SBS isn't a great service doing great content, but is it fulfilling the need that it was created for? To me, it's more of a general entertainment channel now.
1: Yeah, yeah. No, I found that most interesting. And apparently David Kosh, see, I can't keep across everything, but I did see David Kosh had some things to say about the Logie nominations, and there was a lack of nominations for Sunrise. So was that something happening on that front? Because they've been a phenomenally successful show. I would think they would be getting a lot of nominations. Maybe what's happened there?
2: No, so this is interesting. So Koshy went online and he has blasted the TV Week Logie Awards with an Instagram post saying the most popular news or current affairs presenter nominees for this year's Logies contain both Today Show hosts, but neither Sunrise on Seven hosts. So a couple of facts you may have missed. Sunrise has won every single day this year. Sunrise is averaging 424,000 viewers daily. That's plus 4%, while Today is averaging 308,000, that's minus 3% year on year. This has been going on for years. If you ever complain, you're seen as a bad sport. But now I'm out, I can say TV Week Logie Awards, honestly, WTF. And he's got a point. And I've got to tell you, I saw the entries for this year's Logies with the news base, because I am a judge on the Logies. And the Today entries were abysmal, and there was no effort put into them. So the other judges voting, I can only guess, based it on not watching the entries and actually just based it on, oh, I like Carl, I like Sarah, I'm loyal to Channel 9. See, I sit down, I watched everything, and I judged it based on the entries, as you're supposed to do.
1: Yep.
2: But part of the entry scoring is based on ratings. And if you're looking at that, well, Sunrise wins by a country mile. And I do think it's strange that Sarah Arbo and Karl Stefanovic get gongs, but Matt Shervington don't.
1: Look, I hadn't noticed that. I can't keep up with everything. I'm really surprised, and I'm not surprised that he had to say it. But, of course, they can't say it, but he can. Good on him. Well done.
2: I mean, good, and which is impressive because he's left. And so you think, well, he doesn't want to see the others succeed, but that's the true, that shows you the true grit of the guy, that he actually stands up and says, no, this is wrong. And I think he's got a point.
1: Yep. All right. I need to take another break here. I'm getting messages here. I think SBS is its niche place. I can't see the other channels picking up the cycling, the Tour de France. And we know there are people every year who they set up their indoor bike. They put all their gear on.
2: You'd be surprised when those rights become available, and if they're cheap, you don't know who'll pick them up.
1: Yeah. See, Bronwyn says she enjoys watching Mastermind on SBS. Mark Fennell's a great host. They're really good shows, these.
2: I'm not disputing that.
1: Yep.
2: I agree, and that's what I genuinely said, that it's a great entertainment channel. Mm. But is it fulfilling the need that it, when it was first brought into existence?
1: All right. We'll come back at 10:30 to 11, see how many more plugs for you. Show you can get in before we finish tonight at 10:30 to 11 here on this Tuesday.
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1: Very interesting. Look, there are these shows and people are talking about these shows being good. A couple of people suggesting here that they like Mastermind, they like these other programs, and I've got this one, yep. Rather than close SBS, sell it off, make money so someone can continue the great shows. That's from Ian. So I guess if...
5: Hang on, that's not a bad idea.
1: Yeah. Well, I've got a follow-up to that. Do you remember during the whole controversy over the stolen election in the US, and one of the people that was leading the charge on that was a fellow called Mike Lindell, who was a pillow maker. He was the pillow guy. He used to go say, buy one, get one free, the pillow man. Well, he's now set up Mike Lindell TV with all sorts of weird stuff going to air. So what about Rob McKnight TV? And you can have Mastermind and all these other shows around your Tonight Show. What do you think?
5: Well, I could host them all. Is that what you're saying?
1: No.
5: Nothing but McKnight all night, every night.
1: Bring in the other hosts. I'm not saying you do everything. But
5: Right.
1: Okay. Now, the other one, and I want to do a bit more on this next week because I've seen a very creative use of a lie detector in America where a sports commentator was put on the spot and asked about his colleagues, and it was James Corden did it. It's on the internet. Very funny because the guys asked, do you think they'd be better off with four of you as opposed to the other three guys you work with? Because yes, he was telling the truth. My question is, and I mention it because David Oldfield appeared today. He was involved in setting up One Nation. He was kicked out of the party after a year. He's
5: on
1: a
5: Ben
1: very
5: show,
1: fat parliamentary pension. But famously, when Pauline Hanson wrote a book, she talked about how they cooked up One Nation while he was working for Tony Abbott, and part of it involved a night at a motel. He denied having had relations with her, and then he agreed to do a lie detector test on Today Tonight, and he failed it. And he had to apologise. You know, it was very funny. But it got to be thinking, why don't we see more lie detector tests used on, if you're not using them on current affairs shows, set up, you and me set up a show, people come in there and we put lie detectors on them.
5: Be brilliant. Seriously, yeah. It's the kind of show people would watch, and you get families in, or, you know, a girlfriend thinks her boyfriend's been cheating, so she puts him on the lie detector. You know, well, it's a great way to settle disputes.
1: I mean, in fairness, there was a scandal involving, you know, someone who's been in the news on FM radio going way back, but we're talking about with controls and you know what you're doing and you're probably playing it for a bit of fun.
5: Yeah, no. That's a very different scenario, and there's a lot more to that story that really hasn't been told. But I think this would be great television. I'd watch it.
1: We shouldn't have talked about it like this publicly, because all we do, we just get a lie detector and away we go.
5: Copyright John and Rob.
1: Okay. All right. Look, as always, fantastic. You've got plenty more on your, and I should mention this, you've got an interview with controversial cover from My Kitchen Rules, which you interviewed on McKnight Tonight recently, and that's up on, people can find that on YouTube. You've got that interview.
5: Yeah, so Claudine and Anthony.
1: Yeah, and look, quite a detailed interview you did there, and people have been talking about that one, so they can find that. They can find your other shows. You want them to go and buy merchandise as well, so I think at that point we might need to have to pull the plug and do it again next week.
5: Thank you. And Dylan, keep that jingle ready, because McKnight will be right. Yeah,
1: thank you, mate. Thank you for that.
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16: Good evening, I'm Carolee Katsimbanis. The Federal Opposition is continuing to probe the Albanese government over its deal with the Greens. Labor has secured the minor party's support to pass legislation reining in capital gains tax and negative gearing concessions. As part of the agreement, investors will be barred from buying property through self-managed super funds. Liberal leader Angus Taylor has told Parliament the deal will see taxes increase.
17: The Prime Minister has done a dangerous deal with the Greens. to ram through his toxic taxes. Prime Minister, will Australians with a self-managed super fund face higher tax bills because of your dangerous deal?
16: Meanwhile, an inquiry examining an overhaul of the National Disability Insurance Scheme has been extended by 2 months. The federal government is keen to reduce the ballooning cost of the scheme by $34 billion over the next 4 years. It would mean around 300,000 people would be removed from the NDIS or prevented from joining the program. Labor has agreed to extend an inquiry into the changes as part of a deal with the Greens to get its tax legislation passed. Get ready for a shock when your July power bill arrives. Gabriel Hodson has more.
18: The Financial Review says energy giants may breach the law, pushing through huge increases in daily supply charges. The Federal Energy Minister has asked the Energy and Competition Watchdogs to investigate if power retailers have breached misconduct rules. Chris Bowen is reportedly concerned about big rises in daily fixed charges for households and says if retailers' underlying costs are coming down, then customers should feel the benefit. In recent weeks, some customers have been told their daily charge will go up from July the 1st by as much as 86%. Gabriel Hodson reporting.
16: Overseas in France, 40 people have drowned since a heatwave began on Thursday. In Spain, temperatures are tipped to hit more than 40 degrees. And the United Kingdom is bracing for its hottest June day on record, with temperatures forecast to rise above 35. At least 312 schools across England and Wales now set to close. A number of Airbus A380 super jumbos around the world are set to be grounded for emergency inspections after Europe's air safety regulator detected cracks in an internal part of the plane's wing. Qantas has one A380 that will require inspection before it can be cleared again for flight, following the directive from the European Union Aviation Safety Agency. Checking finance, one Australian dollar trading at 69 US cents.
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16: To the NRL, a massive boost for the West Tigers ahead of Sunday's clash with the Informed Knights. Halfback Adam Dewey has been named to return from a shoulder injury. Now Eels skipper Mitchell Moses is preparing to play his 250th NRL game. He'll bring up the milestone in front of his home fans on Thursday night against the Rabbitohs. The 31-year-old Origin star saying he still has much more to achieve in his career.
20: Hopefully the best is still to come. I'm still haven't won a comp yet, so that's definitely the main goal, but yeah, had a good career, I guess, so far, and wouldn't change much of it. So, yeah, hopefully that continues, and then we can win a comp here. That'd be lovely.
16: The 5-8 spot is on the line for the Blues after a heavy defeat in Origin 2, with calls for him to be replaced by Ethan Strange. And in AFL, Port Adelaide star Zach Butters insists he's still yet to make a decision on his playing future. Swans coach Dean Cox has confirmed Errol Goulden will return from a shoulder injury on Thursday night against the Lions. And Lionel Messi is now the all-time leading scorer at FIFA World Cups. And that is the latest news and sport.
19: 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Only at Ensemble Theatre from June 29.
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0: It'll be mostly fine overnight with light winds. We're dropping down to 8 degrees before tomorrow, Wednesday. A late shower or two with a top of around 19 degrees. Looking further ahead, cloudy with possible showers on Thursday, heading for a top of 18. Friday, a shower or two, 18 degrees. Then the weekend, Saturday, showers 17. Sunday, again, showers and 19. Monday, a shower or two, also 19. And next Tuesday, showers and 20 degrees.
1: Now it's back to John Stanley, right across Australia.

Good evening, everyone. Welcome along. Final hour of our show for tonight. 1-3-1-8-7-3 is the number. If you've got something you want to share with us, something you've seen, something you'd like to take issue with, you are welcome to call. Plenty of messages coming through on our feedback line. A lot of you, obviously, as we talked with Rob in the previous hour about the use of lie detectors and whether you could structure a show around lie detectors, no surprise. So many of you think the first one should be a political program, but you may actually find that you wouldn't be hearing anything. I think it'd be going nuts. We've had the worm. I mean, if we have a debate, interesting because I think we talked about this and we are a long way away. But when we have an election, eventually, there'd be three people up on the lectern, won't there? Three. By the time we get there, surely Pauline Hanson standing there in between the Prime Minister and whoever's the opposition leader. And then if the numbers have fractured so much, throw the Greens in there. Have a whole lot of them there. And, who knows? Someone will find a creative way to weave something in there along the lines of a lie detector. A lot of suggestions. Rob and I are going to think about that. We may come back next Tuesday with a suggestion on that one. 1-3-1-8-7-3 is the number. Also, lots of quite creative thoughts about SBS. A lot of people switching. And look, a lot of people are also discovering SBS online. Because the cost of streaming services these days, if you've got the internet, and then you've got to pay for Netflix and Stan and all of that, but ABC iView is free. But SBS Online, they have an astonishing array of things on there. And again, that one is free. So while it's there, we probably should be using it. Let's get into the papers tomorrow. There's some fascinating ones. Before we do that, also, Frank Houston, who'll be with us tomorrow night, our audiophile extraordinaire. Just this feedback we're getting about people who are listening in different ways, on the app, on smart speakers, some people listening overseas, and then we get these ads that pop up, which are in different languages in some cases. So I've had so many messages about it tonight, and the way to deal with it is I'll ask some questions tomorrow and provide you with whatever answers I can. So, and I'll try to get to the bottom of it because we are living in this digital world and that seems to be part of the problem. So, so Frank was having a look at it over the weekend. They are saying they are trying to resolve it. So it doesn't sound like it's deliberate. There's obviously some glitch. So I'll try and give you a report back on that one tomorrow. Let's get into this right now.

Now, front pages, Courier Mail, of course, New South Wales and Queensland both had state budgets today. The Queensland budget, now, I'm not sure the Queensland Treasurer will be happy to be on the front page of the Courier Mail tomorrow because the headline says, kicking it down the road. Janetsky proud he's got no surprises for you. It says, Treasurer's sneaky surplus solution delay the spending. State governments plotted a course to a wafer-thin surplus by the end of the decade in a no-frills state budget built on sneaky changes to timings for infrastructure spending. So if you've got a program and it's meant to be funded over a certain period of time, you simply blow out the timing for it, and the spending then is blown down the road as well. That's what they're saying here. They banked on increased revenue from more traffic cameras, fines from new East.

0: screw through the laws, a hike in the waste levy, letting debt collectors off the leash. I'm not sure how much the various reporters and analysts have dug into both the New South Wales and the Queensland budgets, but I just suspect that neither of them will be detailing in any great detail what might happen to stamp duty if we have this change in the property market where house prices track down. There aren't as many transactions, sales of houses, and logically, if there's less of that, there's less stamp duty. So we'll see, because I reckon they would have had a very difficult time in the treasuries working out what's going to happen with stamp duty, because everyone's guessing what's going to happen with the house market. Anyway, but not a great review there on the front page of the Courier Mail. They say there's 6 pages of coverage in the Courier Mail tomorrow on the Queensland budget. For those of you who are budget nerds, this should be Christmas for you. They've also featured on their front page the Courier Mail, along with the Telegraph in Sydney, the deal that Anthony Albanese's made to get his tax changes through. I'll deal with that in a moment. And front page of the Courier Mail also deals with some harassment of teachers. This is the Marist College at Ashgrove. This is a staff survey showing 1 in 3 teachers experience sexual harassment at work, while offending students were receiving lighter punishments from those busted vaping. So this is sexual harassment from students, and this is a Brisbane private school survey. Teachers pleas for a tougher stance on children involved in suggestive comments, actions and groaning aimed at predominantly female teachers. So that's the front page of the Courier Mail. Also, the Courier Mail yesterday had that story about the painter from Lennox Head who'd won an art prize, and it would appear, based on the comparisons, that looked very similar to a previous painting entered in the Archibald Prize, almost identical. I haven't got too much detail beyond, oops, she did it again. They've got 2 paintings that do look very similar. Also, they've got the full story inside the paper. You wonder, don't you? Look, and again, this is still being resolved, this particular one. But you wonder how often this might have happened in the past, because in the past these things were much harder to track down. These days, a quick search and you can find something that looks the same. Same with, of course, plagiarism. But that's the front page of the Courier Mail. Now, I'll go to the Telegraph in Sydney. They again have they have a 2-page spread on the New South Wales budget. Drivers get the goodies, but Labor keeps a $1.1 billion war chest. That pretty well sums it up, because, of course, the election's next March, last budget before the election, and there is a $1.1 billion discretionary fund, as they call it, for the Treasurer to spend on stuff before the election next year. I think we know what that means. There's also some thumbs up, I'll get to it, from the Financial Review. In terms of, in relative terms, the New South Wales Treasurer at least doing better than most of the other treasurers around the country in trying to restrain spending. But before I get to that, front page of the Telegraph, the headline says, Under the Green Thumb. This is to do with the deal done today to get the tax change legislation through the Parliament. And I should just clarify, because I think we may have reported that under the deal, people buying residential real estate in self-managed super funds won't be allowed to do it in future. Well, it's going to stop people borrowing to buy residential property within self-managed funds. And there is a distinction, we touched on it earlier, because there's very strict arrangements where you can borrow. I think you can borrow 70% or a bit more within the self-managed super fund. It's at a higher rate, and it has been allowed, and that will be stopped. So you won't be able to borrow within your self-managed fund to then buy a residential property, but you can still buy one within the fund if you can pay for it with the cash within that fund. It's important to make that distinction. Most of the Greens' demands, they wanted the grandfathering of these changes to be eliminated altogether, but they've given them this one, and it's now been described of, and again, Anthony Albanese, been described as doing a, quote, dangerous deal with the Greens for the swift passage of the capital gains tax and negative gearing reforms. Package will now pass, including an exemption to prevent self-managed super funds borrowing money to purchase residential investment properties. We heard from Joel Harty earlier that it'd be about 1% of those property transactions within those funds, and I think they say it'll save, well, it'll cost about $60 million over a number of years, so it's a very, very small change. But, of course, it's once again feeding into that narrative, number one, that you've gone against what you've said. not going to touch super. And number two, that it's an arrangement that's been done with the Greens. They've also got a feature on the ongoing story of the shark victim Leah Stewart on Coogee Beach. And they've got a story about the police who were involved in the rescue. Three cops revealing how they desperately tried to stem the bleeding and save the life of Leah Stewart there on Coogee Beach. That's the front page of the Telegraph. Now, I'll go across to the Australian newspaper. Their headline says, paying for Greens' kill plot. That's the headline across the top of the paper. Greens are expected to demand further watering down of Labor's NDIS overhaul in return for supporting a tax hike on trusts, with Anthony Albanese's contentious capital gains tax and negative gearing reforms to pass Parliament this week after the deal that has been struck, costing the budget, well, they say here, a few hundred million dollars. Changes to self-managed super funds, they won't be able to borrow to purchase residential property, but they are saying the NDIS reforms are being delayed so they can be properly looked at, and I think that's a good thing. But they're also suggesting that the Greens want to water down some of those changes to the NDIS. So that's the front page of the Australian newspaper. Dennis Shanahan, in his commentary here, given that we're in the middle of the World Cup, it says Taylor, as in Angus Taylor, had a penalty shot after a bad Labor foul, and he missed. That's what he's saying. It's incredible, unbelievable that after delivering the worst, most unpopular budget in more than 30 years and being forced into humiliating retreat, Anthony Albanese, Jim Chalmers and Labor are virtually back on track. In just two parliamentary sitting days, they've assured the passage of the budget's most contentious tax changes, prevented a retreat from becoming a political rout, and got back to its own agenda of housing for young people. And he's saying, essentially, that Angus Taylor has been left flat-footed and flat... Well, I'll read you exactly what Dennis writes. The answer is that Labor's not just left Angus Taylor flat-footed, but flat on his ass. Dennis Shanahan's written that. In World Cup soccer terms, Taylor had a penalty shot in front of goal, and goalkeeper Jim was prone with cramps as Parliament resumed this week, and then he missed. So he's quite scathing there of Angus Taylor, who, of course, at the moment is trying to work out how he can stop the Liberals being completely wiped out by the rise of One Nation. They've also got commentary here from Judith Sloan just on the broad picture of federal budget, state budgets. And she says, covering state budgets is now like watching out-of-control bushfires that have been raging since COVID took hold. All the states apart from WA are in various states of fiscal distress. Not that the politicians in charge want to admit it. So essentially she's putting together the situation with 2 year budgets coming online and saying that we focus on the federal budget, the state budgets are bleeding as well. So there's that one. There's also this story, and this is to do with the teaching of the Holocaust in schools. It says, Australian Holocaust survivors say teachers cannot shy away from educating students about the mass murder of 6 million Jews in World War II, arguing history cannot be taught, quote, as people would like to paint it. PhD paper by a high school teacher has found many teachers were hesitant to teach the Holocaust after the October 7 terror attacks on Israel because of its fraught impact on classrooms. I don't quite get that. Because the Holocaust is a statement of fact. And I know that this is, for a long time, we've had Holocaust deniers, and we have people among us who celebrate Hitler's birthday. It's why it's so important. I don't get that. So that's featured there on the front page of the Australian newspaper. And they've also got quite an important story from the coalition side in relation to Andrew Hastie. It says, Andrew Hastie has told colleagues he'll never surrender to One Nation and would prefer to die than kowtow to Pauline Hanson's party, as Angus Taylor refuses to say whether he supports multiculturalism. That was earlier today when questions are being raised about multiculturalism. If you listen to our news hour tonight, we had a long conversation about the term multiculturalism, what it means, what monoculturalism means. And I think perhaps we should find some new terms because we can have sensible conversations about this stuff. But it says, Australians spoke to some MPs who backed Mr. Hastie's sentiment as they looked to the opposition leader for a coherent strategy to deal with the rising threat from One Nation. At the meeting today, this is in the party room, Andrew Hastie, who withdrew from the leadership contest against Susan Lee earlier this year, but still considered by colleagues as a potential future leader, asked to speak on indulgence when the security of MPs was raised. One Nation has been targeting him, and he was saying he's been targeted by One Nation and its supporters after he gave evidence in Victoria Cross recipients and now accused war criminal Ben Robert Smith's defamation trial. He said, "I'd rather get taken out in a box than bend the knee to One Nation." He told coalition colleagues, "I'll never surrender to One Nation, and we will do them and do them slowly." That is the quote. Now, that is, of course, a quote which goes back to Paul Keating, when Paul Keating told John Hewson, "Well, I'm not going to have an election now because I want to do you slowly." So he's making a reference there. We will do them and do them slowly. Now, with Angus Taylor absolutely struggling, he's the only alternative, Andrew Hastie. And so this is an interesting element to what is a difficult week for Angus Taylor. So I'll go to the Financial Review because I think this is possibly the most important story, and it's one that a few of you have been noting, but it's to do with power price rises, because we're all getting notes at the moment about a new rate that's being charged. And if you're like me, you'll look at it and you'll see that, in fact, the rate is going down, the default rate. But then the power supply charge has gone up. So just what they're charging you for the power that comes in off the grid, they're charging you less, but the supply charge has gone up, which reflects the cost of building the network and extending the network and the rest. So this is the front page Financial Review. Energy Minister Chris Bowen's asked the Energy and Competition Watchdogs to investigate whether electricity retailers have breached misconduct laws by trying to push through huge increases in daily supply charges that have taken many consumers by surprise. A lot of you have been sending us notes about this, will be saying, yeah, I've been talking about this. So this is now, I think, going to come to the fore. It's a dramatic escalation of the row about electricity price cuts that the Albanese government foreshadowed for next year, which are not showing up in the notices that major retailers are sending customers about the rates they'll pay from July 1. In a letter to the Australian Competition and Consumer Commission and the Australian Energy Regulator, Chris Bowen's expressed concern about big rises in daily fixed charges for households and said that if retailers' underlying costs were coming down, the customers should feel the benefit. So the supply charges themselves are coming down, but that's the cost of the supply, but the fixed charges, which reflect the cost of them, of the infrastructure and the like, well, that's going up. And many of you will hear this and say, well, if you're rebuilding the network, extending the network, you're building transmission lines everywhere, well, that's the fixed charges. And you go all the way back to when we had the gold plating of the network leading up to power privatisation. And that's when power prices went right up as well. It's quite a big story, this one. Front page of the Financial Review, and I think people are going to start talking about that in the days ahead. And they also, Financial Review at 25 past 11, they do track house prices. They say house prices falling fastest in Sydney and Melbourne's most affluent suburbs. And this marries in with some comments I heard earlier in the week on the Money News program that we're getting house prices going down, but a lot of the falls are happening in more affluent suburbs at the higher price levels. But at the lower level, we're not necessarily seeing prices go down, and there's still quite a bit of demand and more demand than supply. So that's a bit of what people will be talking about tomorrow. Quite a bit to talk about, and I think that one on power prices might start to bite at 25 and a half after 11 now.
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0: Thanks for getting a bit of feedback on power prices, which I'll touch on in a moment. But at 28 minutes past 11, let's go to the UK. Isabel Mullen is Channel 7's European correspondent, of course, in the UK. It's weird, isn't it? Because I keep looking up and seeing these images of Andy Burnham being sworn in. And he's actually just being sworn in as an MP, even though everyone's assuming that he's on track to become Prime Minister to replace Keir Starmer. But there are a few hurdles first before it actually happens, Isabel.
9: Yeah, there is. Thanks for having me on, John. It's amazing, isn't it? From Mayor to MP to Prime Minister, potentially in just 3 weeks' time. He definitely has the backing of his party. I'm sure you've seen those images of him being sworn in, as you mentioned, to Westminster. And then he did those selfies, you know, right after with something like 200 Labour MPs behind him, which suggests that he has the backing, as reported, of his party. So it could be just 3 weeks before he gets the keys to number 10. That's if he remains unopposed. It's hard to imagine, you know, a different scenario. His biggest rival, Wes Streeting, who's his health secretary over here, he's stepped down from putting his hand up saying he'll run against him. He's now backing Andy Burnham. And it's hard to imagine that another Labour MP has the numbers. They need 81 to oppose and challenge for leadership. The only person reportedly at the moment who has those numbers is Burnham. So over here, they call that a coronation when it's a direct handover of power from the Prime Minister to another nominee. And in this case, that would be Burnham. And if that happens, yeah, he has just 3 weeks to prepare to move in and to be Prime Minister, setting a new policy agenda. He's already talking about outlining some potential policies next week. So it's going to be really interesting to see what he comes up with or whether there's any other dark horses that might emerge and oppose him. Keir Starmer's loyalists, they would definitely want somebody to challenge him. But at this point, it's really unclear to see who that might be. Maybe John Healey, but, you know, he said, not categorically denying it, but he's saying it's unlikely. Other than that, it was Wes Streeting, and he's already out of the race.
0: Yeah, and we have seen, cause I think there have been times here where essentially someone is being crowned the leader, and you might have one or two MPs thinking, well, you've got to have someone stand against them, so they put their name up and they might get two votes. But in this case, they would have to get 80 MPs to support them, and if they did that, those 80 MPs would be immediately saying, well, we don't actually want this bloke, so it immediately creates that division, so they'd be

0: pressure on them not to do it as well.
1: Absolutely. And I just misspoke there before. I meant to say Darren Jones. He's the chief secretary to the PM, not John Healey.
0: Right.
1: He's the only other guy that they're saying, you know, it might be him. But Labor has been in such turmoil over here in the UK. They're really looking for a smooth transition. They're more than aware that Nigel Farage and his Reform Party is the most popular at the moment in British politics. So they're trying to kind of calm down the circus. And even though Keir Starmer would have his nose way out of joint after saying that he would stay and fight, you know, as recently as last Friday, you know, at least on the record, he's saying he wants this to be a smooth transition. And the best way to do that is for a coronation, that direct handover, so the party doesn't look like it's more of a mess than it already is.
0: It's interesting with Starmer because he was this public prosecutor. I think at the time he was becoming Labor leader. There are even suggestions he may have been almost based on the Colin Firth character in Bridget Jones' Baby, and that was denied. And then because you see him and he looks the part, but then when you hear him and you hear the reports of him, he's dull as dishwater, it would seem.
1: Yeah, I mean, it seems, and this is just a personal opinion, but like it just seems like he can't communicate. And he came in and he was elected in that landslide victory 2 years ago on the promise of being different and of delivering change. And there just wasn't a message that he seemed to be able to sell. And now the very thing that he promised he wouldn't do when he was elected as Prime Minister, which is turn over and change the leader regularly. You know, we saw the Tories do that 5 times in 14 years. That's happened after just 24 months. So it's a really hard balance to strike. But here they're calling him, you know, the most unpopular Prime Minister they've ever had. So that is an image that has stuck, unfortunately, for him. I don't know if I mentioned to you earlier, nominations for that PM job, they open on July 9 and they're closing the following week. So if there's no other nominees, it's Andy Burnham who might be named PM on July 17, which is an interesting point. But, yeah, in terms of Keir Starmer's image, it's just something that he couldn't change, and there were too many things running against him, including, you know, that tanking economy, high immigration, we've seen those race riots, all sorts of things happening, and Keir Starmer unable to deliver a clear message that, you know, was convincing.
0: Yeah, and in that by-election which Andy Burnham won, he beat Reform. I think the Tories got about 2% and a bit, lost their depositors, so they didn't even get their deposit back. So if Burnham could get Labor back into the game, could reflect what's happening here, where you've got a Labor government, you got Reform, and then you got the Tories in the middle, where they'll be trying to establish some relevance. Could be very interesting.
1: Yeah, and I think the interesting thing about Burnham is he won in that Makerfield seat, which is dominated by Reform and Restore voters. I think I read that 2/3 of voters in that area actually opted for Brexit, which we talked about the other day. So there's something about Andy Burnham, particularly in the north, he was an extremely popular mayor, that was working and translating. It will be interesting to see if he is elected, whether that's a message that translates right across Britain, and whether he can take back those votes from Reform.
0: Fascinating. You've got a fascinating few weeks ahead of you. Isabel, I appreciate your time tonight. We'll see those reports tomorrow on Sunrise and Channel 7 News. Thank you.
1: Lovely. Thanks, John.
0: Isabel Mullen doing a fantastic job for Channel 7 there, European correspondent at 24 minutes to 12 now.
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7: Ampol's State of Origin is set to descend on Brisbane as Game 3 returns to Suncorp Stadium on Wednesday, 8 July. Witness the fierce battle as the Blues seek a victory in enemy territory, whilst the Maroons defend their home turf with the Queensland faithful behind them. Tune in to witness Australia's greatest sporting rivalry, live for the last time in 2026. 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Ampol's State of Origin. Nothing like it.
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0: 1318 73 is our number. Good evening, everyone. Look, a few of you. Roz is saying I'm with Energy Australia. All the unit prices, both my gas and electricity, going up, not down. And there's also the question, we mentioned it earlier, about the service charges, the fixed charges, which are going up. And this is where I think people are going to start focusing on what's happening and why. 1318 73 is our number. 21 minutes to 12 is the time. Here we go.
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0: Yes, we do this every Tuesday night with Mr. Dale Sinden. Dale, good evening once again.
10: Howdy, John.
0: We chatted briefly last night. We were talking to Craig Bennett just about movies and remakes of movies. And before we get to your first movie tonight, I started to think about, because we're talking about Robin Hood.
10: Mm.
0: And I think I'm right that the first, and maybe there was one, they might have been a silent movie, but if we had the original 1939 one with Errol Flynn, Olivia de Havilland in beautiful Technicolor, swashbuckling, really, really good. That's a classic.
10: The original and best.
0: The original and best. And then we had the black and white TV with Richard Green that we all remember in the, I think, the 50s and 60s. There was the Kevin Costner one where he played Robin Hood with an American accent.
10: Yeah.
0: And Mary Elizabeth Mastrantonio, magnificent as Marion.
10: Alan Rickman as the sheriff, too.
0: Alan Rickman as the sheriff.
10: Morgan Freeman?
0: Yeah, Morgan Freeman. Great cast.
10: Yeah, I'd never seen it. Funny, I worked for the company who had it. I even oversaw the marketing for the DVD, and I haven't seen the film.
0: And there was Robin Hood, King of Tights. I think there was a
10: Men in Tights, the Mel Brooks.
0: Was that a Mel Brooks one?
10: Yeah.
0: And then didn't it was a Richard Russell Crowe one? About 10
10: too.
0: Years ago.
10: Yeah.
0: And there's been a very good mini series, which was on maybe it was Netflix and Robin Hood. So I'm thinking to myself, is Robin? You can't get enough of Robin Hood because I'm looking here.
10: Oh.
0: Another one.
10: Yeah, actually, can remember from my childhood, John, there was a cartoon series, Rocket Robin Hood.
0: Really?
10: Don't you remember that?
0: So, look, I might have missed some, but this is a Hugh Jackman one.
10: Yeah, it's The Death of Robin Hood, and set in 1245. This is very, very different from as you said, Errol Flynn, The Colour of Adventures of Robin Hood. Hugh Jackman pretty much plays Robin Hood as a weathered, haunted outlaw who looks like he spent most of his last 20 years losing fistfights with history. The director, the writer-director, Michael Sanofsky, wastes no time establishing the film's really bleak central idea that violence never really ends. It simply hands over the baton. It is so bleak and it's windy. It's, you know, it's, he's just living out alone when this assassin comes up to get him, and it's very, very violent. But he actually uses this to set up the film. And he's pulled in one last bloody confrontation by Bill Sarsgaard playing Little John. Robin is left absolutely broken. It is a brutal fight, John. And he's taken in by Sister Bridget, played beautifully by Jodie Comer. And also alongside a mysterious young stranger, played by Noah Jupe. The film has totally shifted away from arrows and adventure towards something really heavy, John, regret, consequence, because it really portrays the fact that this version of Robin Hood, he wasn't just robbing from the rich, giving to the poor. He was doing this brutality because he actually enjoyed it. And he now has got this conscience in that he feels like he's just, you know, biding his time, basing the replay his debt. But, you know, I thought this was one of Jackman's finest performances. He's playing, you know, violence less as a choice but more as an unfortunate muscle memory. And Comer is beautifully. She's brilliant in this, bringing warmth and quiet intelligence that makes her sort of story. She's as a sister at this convent. Probably the film's moral anchor. But I warn you, John, it's not a fun Robin Hood movie. It's very somber, brutal, and occasionally about as cheerful as a tax order during a Christmas dinner. But by focusing on the pain, the grief, and the humanity behind the legend, the death of Robin Hood becomes something unexpectedly moving. Some may call it cold or dull, John. I call it one of the most fascinating reinventions of Robin Hood I've seen in a long time. And I'd give it a 9 out of 10. Really? I just thought, but it won't be everyone's cup of tea. Some will look at it looking dull. I just couldn't take my eyes off a very, very haggard Hugh Jackman. And you could see the soul, you know, being ripped away in his face. He was just fantastic.
0: Right, very good. So you're giving it a 9 out of 10.
10: 9 out of 10.
0: Right, that's the death of Robin Hood. Every Robin Hood movie ends with, or every Robin Hood story ends with the arrival of King Richard from the Crusades to make everything right.
10: Oh, yeah.
0: Anything along
10: those? No, King Richard. This is his final days, John. Yeah. Hence the title, The Death of Robin Hood.
0: Okay. In the Kevin Costner one. You haven't seen it. Interesting.
10: No, I really should because everyone I know says, look, the music score, everything about it is just fun. Mm-hmm. So, you know, if you can get away from the fact that Kevin Costner's speaking with his accent, you know, I should go into it looking as though it's going to be fun, John.
0: Well, not only have we got Kevin Costner with a American accent, but when King Richard comes back, he's got a Scottish accent.
10: Just sort of another one, a terrific film about Robin Hood with Audrey Hepburn, Sean Connery, Robin and Marian.
0: All right.
10: Robert Shaw was the Sheriff of Nottingham. That's a terrific film as well. A different retelling as well.
0: Sean Connery played the king in King Richard in the Kevin Costner one. So right.
10: Oh, that's right. He got paid like $1 million for one day's work, which he gave to charity.
0: He just arrives at the end, but if I've spoiled it for anyone, bad luck. You know what to expect.
10: And you know the Titanic sinks too, John.
0: Really?
10: Yeah. I hate to spoil it. But
0: at a 11:45, now Toy Story 5, we've had reviews of this one. A lot of people believe Toy Story 3 was the one, the emotional end to it all. We've had two more.
10: Yeah.
0: Thoughts on Toy Story 5?
10: Look, they obviously have made them because, look, it's interesting with Pixar. They've made this because they've actually had a good idea. It's set 2 years after the events of Toy Story 4, mm-hmm. which was a little more intimate film. This time the spotlight shifts away from Woody, Tom Hanks and Buzz, Tim Allen, wisely placing Cowgirl Jessie, voiced by Joan Cusack, front and center, as Bonnie, the child who owns these toys. Her world begins changing. She still plays with toys, but all of her friends have got these little lily pad, an iPad type of thing, and they're just not playing anything. They're all just sitting there with their, you know, iPads in front of them. So it really sets up this little story about, you know, it doesn't hammer you with it, but how it's quite sad, the fact that, you know, people are going away from traditional toys. So the lily pad, voiced by Greta Lee, she ends up sending Jessie and Bullseye, that's her horse, away believing technology knows best, an adventure unfolds. And it's also got a Buzz Lightyear story at the beginning with like about 40 Buzz Lightyears running around. I thought this was great. As I said, he's the director and writer, Andrew Stanton, who's done all of them, avoids the pretty tied technology bad toys good argument, instead exploring how technology shapes human connection and asks how we balance convenience with general relationships. Better still, making Jesse the emotional anchor feels fresh. Woody is reduced to, well, it sort of might surprise a couple of fans, well, some fans, but, you know, the cowboy had four movies and enough closure to fill several therapy sessions. I thought it was great, John. It's very entertaining. It's heartwarming. I got to say, you know, maybe it's just me, I came away pretty teary-eyed at the end. You know, not a dramatic sob or anything, but just enough unexpected emotion to make me question whether I was watching a Pixar film or finally processing unresolved childhood issues.
0: Very good. All
10: another
0: right, so
10: 9 out of 10.
0: 9 out of 10. So adults could go along. You don't take kids to, you know, you can go along, can't you?
10: Oh, yeah, John. It's funny. They are made to play it both. And this has opened up extraordinarily huge. It's just, you know, we talk about the, you know, possible death of cinemas. There have been a lot of films lately that have really kept the cinemas flowing.
0: Very good. All right. Good on you. Theories. Dale Sinden movies at 12 and a half minutes to 12 now.
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7: Ampol's State of Origin is set to descend on Brisbane as Game 3 returns to Suncorp Stadium on Wednesday, 8 July. Witness the fierce battle as the Blues seek a victory in enemy territory, whilst the Maroons defend their home turf with the Queensland faithful behind them. Tune in to witness Australia's greatest sporting rivalry, live for the last time in 2026. 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Ampol's State of Origin, nothing like it.
0: Now you're looking for a great night out. Well, how about this? The multi-award-winning playwright Mary Rachel Brown has this dark comedy, The Dapto Chaser. It's coming to the Ensemble Theatre from June 29. It's a classic Aussie play telling the story of a family, the Sinclairs. Dog racing is, their religion. And it's about the dreams and the debts and relying on the people that, of course, keep it all together, the family. Directed by Anna Houston, it features Peter Carroll. It is the critically acclaimed The Dapto Chaser. It does feature dog racing at its heart. Of course, I guess that with the name The Dapto Chaser. It's playing for a limited season. It's at the Ensemble Theatre, June 29 through to July 25. Tickets on sale right now. Go to the website. You'll find all the details there, ensemble.com.au.

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5: 9:30 to 12. A couple of stories coming out of the United States. Of course, the Strait of Hormuz is still open. But the toing and froing between Iran and the United States on just what is happening. We've got, for instance, talks between Israel and Lebanon. They've started in Washington. That's come from the US embassy and also from the Israeli embassy. They're having discussions to try and keep Israel, I guess, on the leash. And then you've got Donald Trump. He's now put out a lengthy statement saying that Iran has agreed to the highest level nuclear inspections in perpetuity, even after Tehran said nothing had changed in its cooperation with the United Nations nuclear watchdog. So those public differences, Iran saying, well, not much is going to change. The strait is open, and so we are seeing traffic steadily increasing. They are having these different reports on what's happening with nuclear monitoring. I guess you take all of it with a grain of salt. J.D. Vance, he was saying that there's been a major milestone reached. So all of that's happening is the background of the strait opening. But the other one coming out of the US is the opening of the markets, where there's been quite a fall, global stock markets, because they've opened in the Northern Hemisphere. And the tech companies in particular aren't going all that well. And the firms at the forefront, I'm reading here, of AI and chip making have had an outsized impact on market benchmarks. And the suggestion is that maybe there's the whole tech thing, particularly with AI, might be losing some of its luster. In particular, they're saying that in South Korea, the main index has gone down by 10.5%, the NASDAQ down by 2.2% in the US. So a lot of these tech stocks are starting to shudder and perhaps drop, particularly in South Korea. So worth watching that one as well. At 11:55 right now.
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5: You should keep an eye on that because there's things happening overseas in relation to what's happening with the Middle East, but the markets in particular, that opening of the markets, need to keep a watch on that because all these international events do have an impact on us at 4 minutes to 12. 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

0: Thank you so much for listening tonight. We've got Mike Jeffries coming next. Have a great Wednesday.
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2: Hello, I'm Gabriel Hodson. Energy giants may have breached misconduct laws, pushing through huge increases in daily supply charges. The federal minister has asked the Energy and Competition watchdogs to investigate. Chris Bowen says if retailers' underlying costs are coming down, then customers should feel the benefit. In recent weeks, some customers have been told their daily charge will go up from next month by as much as 86%. The Albanese government's tax changes will pass through Parliament by the end of the week after reaching a deal with the Greens. The government will rein in the capital gains discount and negative gearing concessions. Greens Senator Nick McKim says it's a start.
3: The changes we've negotiated with Labor, they are a slightly bigger small step in the right direction. That is worth us taking, and that is the balance of our consideration which has led us to decide to support this legislation.
2: A London to Perth Qantas flight has made an unexpected landing 1,500 k's away in Karratha for refuelling. The Boeing Dreamliner was scheduled to end its 17-hour flight in Perth at midday, but WA Today reports a flight path adjustment caused by bad weather left the plane short of fuel. Karratha Airport was only recently approved to accept larger aircraft. A weed killer will continue to be used in Australia despite a ban in 70 countries. As Nine's Kate Creedon reports, it's been linked to Parkinson's.
4: Paraquat and diquat are highly toxic herbicides that kill most plants on contact. They're still widely used by Australian farmers on a variety of crops and will continue to be used after a review by the Australian Pesticides and Veterinary Medicines Authority today decided against a national ban.
5: Instead of a ban, the regulator has imposed new safety guidelines on how the herbicide is used, including reducing the amount that can be used per hectare and requiring farmers to mix the chemicals in an enclosed system to limit exposure.
2: Australian data centre giant NextDC has bought $165 million worth of land originally set aside for more than 2,000 homes on the outskirts of Geelong. It comes as 36 mayors from around the world make a joint pact in London that data centre growth won't be detrimental to communities or the planet. In many cases, local governments are bypassed when it comes to planning decisions that state governments want to roll out. Singer and former Sherbet frontman Darryl Braithwaite has announced he's stepping back from live performance after a 58-year career. Finance and the Aussie dollar is buying 69.3 US cents.
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2: At the FIFA World Cup, Algeria has fought back to beat Jordan 2-1. Meanwhile, the Socceroos defender Jason Guerrier is expecting a very physical encounter with Paraguay in their final group stage match on Friday, our time.
6: They're a strong team. They're going to fight. They're going to claw everything. They're going to battle and leave everything out there. So it's going to be a tough game. You just look at the teams they had to go through to get to the World Cup and the opponents they had to play. They're a team that's up for a fight in every sense of the word. So, yeah, we're prepared for that.
2: The Aussie team needs at least a draw in San Francisco to advance to the knockout rounds. St Kilda youngster Alex Taru has been given a four-match ban for his high bump on Footscray's Sterling Phipps Parsons during their VFL game on Sunday. It's the fourth time in a year the 19-year-old has faced the tribunal. That's the latest news in sport.
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1: Welcome along for this hour, an extended chat with Jason Morrison. But apart from that, business as usual. If you would like to give me a call or send me a text, you're welcome to do that. Proactivity, I encourage that. So, okay, I'm just looking at a front page here. This is the Daily Telly. Labor strikes grubby deal with Greens on tax grab. The headline is, Under the Green Thumb. And the implication is that apart from anything else, the Greens have certainly changed over the years. I don't see how you can argue with that. They, once upon a time, I think were regarded as environmentalists who mean well, but sometimes are off with the pixies. But I heard somebody say last night, Larissa Waters is a pragmatist, which in political terms I think means, yes, we'll compromise, we'll do anything as long as we can hang on to the power. It's always about the power. Anyway, part of this story, and it's covered in different ways on different papers this morning, is Anthony E. Albanese has again been accused of lying after doing a dangerous deal, quote-unquote, with the Greens for the swift passage of the capital gains tax and the negative gearing reforms. The package will now pass, including an exemption to prevent self-managed super funds borrowing money to purchase residential investment properties. Now, the impact of that, I think, could go in any number of directions, no matter who you speak to, who you ask. But I thought I'd have a bit of a look around. So is Albanese, A, lying again, and B, do we care anymore? What he says isn't worth anything. What he does, yes, you know, the old Chinese aphorism. Look not at what a man says, but what he does, and I think that pretty much applies to the Prime Minister. If you have a look as to whether he's lying on this occasion, he has repeatedly and unequivocally, quote, stated that his government will not do deals, enter a coalition, or negotiate with the Greens. But the qualifier here is in the event of a hung parliament. Adamantly ruled out forming a coalition or negotiation and so on. So, I don't know. What do you think? Is he lying again? Does it matter? Does it really matter anymore if he's lying again? Doing this deal with the Greens. And more comments include kill that bill, Greens to use future budget deals to stop NDIS cuts. So they're not finished. The Greens are actually saying we will take further action if we so choose. A couple of comments. Jeff Chambers says, for example, Greens are predictable radicals who stand for nothing. Well, I think that's true, isn't it? I mean, once upon a time, yes, we thought that they wanted to save the rainforest, but I don't think that really matters anymore. Mr. Chambers says the Greens have become like the latter-day Australian Democrats, a once-defiant minor party, now rubber-stamping the government that it once vowed to hold accountable. And there's a bit here about the tobacco tax. Is that something you would like to discuss? We have talked about it in the past. There's a University of New South Wales professor and a columnist. His name is Holden, Richard Holden. What he says basically is the government isn't going to win against the crims when it comes to the illegal tax industry. He says they should just drop the excise. In other words, so there's no money in it for the crims, so they'll give up. Because he says otherwise, he doesn't believe they're going to be able to stop the trade with enforcement. Thousands of sellers operating in plain sight. The police already don't have enough resources on hand to deal with them. State police are already short on resources. What's the government going to do? Use the army. Are you really going to use the army to close down tobacco shops? I think he's got a point, but is anything going to be done along the lines he's suggesting? I don't see it. I just can't imagine the bureaucrats voluntarily giving up on all that money. But then they're not getting as much as they thought they would. I mean, it's another sort of wobbly government sell where they say we're putting up the price of cigarettes to save you from the nasty ill effects.

0: the nasty ill effects on your health. But then they're surprised when people decide that they'll buy the illegal product. And so they're missing out on income for the government, the tax revenue. But it seems to me like the government said, basically, we want you to give up cigarettes, but not altogether, okay? Keep smoking them just a bit so we get some revenue. So I don't think it's very impressive all the way around, but I think the professor, he might have a point, but I don't see any of it happening. Now, I have an extended conversation coming up with Jason Morrison. And as I say, happy to go back to business as normal after that, but Mr. Morrison, talk about a number of things. You may like to react to what he and I have to say. That'll be happening after these commercials.
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0: Journalist, broadcaster, I have known him for a few years, so at least an acquaintance, if not actually a friend of the program. It's Jason Morrison. Good morning.
14: Hello, thank Michael. You. G'day.
0: Thank you for coming in, actually coming in. What to talk about this morning? There seems like a pretty good smorgasbord available. What do you think about Pauline and the monoculture? What makes me a little uneasy is the choice of that word.
14: Yeah.
0: Yes, I know what she means. I've been for assimilation as long as I can remember, even for more than a decade when I was on air in Canberra, and there's plenty of challenge to that there. But what do you think? Is that working for her? Does she need to be a bit more nuanced?
14: It's a very dangerous
6: thing to go into, not the topic, but the word.
0: Yeah.
6: Because the word feels awkward. And when something feels awkward, it's allowed to sound awkward and you get sucked into the awkwardness of it. And this is, I'll say the Canberra trick, because the press gallery have now got her in that, and that's the ring in which they want to continue to thump her on this front. Whereas in fact, what she's talking about is, harmony. People getting on, people being able to live with each other and not be worried about the impact of each other's personal choices on it. So it's pretty simple stuff. And I've not yet met a person who doesn't want to live with harmony and in fact really likes to know that when you wander down the street, all the street signs will be in a language that you can all transact in, all the behaviours will be in a manner that is consistent, the ability to see a person's face may even be part of the mandatory requirement to transact in society. But we have allowed ourselves to think that all of those things I've just said there are so repugnant, so hideous and so unacceptable that I must just be a racist.
0: But we've been schooled in that.
6: Oh, yeah.
0: And I use that word advisedly, you know, telling the kids how they must think. Apart from anything else, I like to believe I'm a pragmatist. It just works better if everybody, as you say, can read the street sign in the same language. And by the way, I guess it depends on who you ask. But as I understand it, even Muslims have a thing called street, which means when you're out in public, well, the old saying, do in Rome as the Romans do. What you do in your own house or what you do in the mosque, that's entirely up to you. But when you're mingling with the other folks of the country, it just makes sense for everybody to get on at or within certain parameters, put it that way.
6: Yeah, I'm a bit like that too. I don't particularly care what you do on your side of the fence until you start having multiple wives or you start deciding, for example, that, you know, you don't have to follow the rules of the nation that you're in because some part of your religion is exclusively more important than the country that you're in. I mean, I think these are the things that fundamentally Senator Hanson is talking about.
0: Yes.
6: These are the things that make us one, and we have a nation where we are not one. I love that this country, you know, is so romanced by the we are one but we are many song, the I am, you are, we are Australia, where you listen to it and in fact the message in it is what most people don't want. We don't want the many, we want the one. And we keep telling ourselves over and over that the many is great and grand, but when you've got government departments that want to start, you know, treating people differently because of their surname or because of their choices and almost compelling everyone else to want to change and get closer to an imported culture, there's something wrong. And we're one of the very few nations that continues to want to sort of bend over and accept that. Whereas in fact, what I feel, and I have felt not recently, for a very long time, is that Australians don't really particularly care about skin colour. They don't particularly care about accents. They care about your ability to get on and be part of the broader nation. And we have actually turned our back on that. It is amazing. I did this story a couple of months ago at the newspaper. We were looking at just how many ways you can transact with government. How many languages? There are government departments that offer up to 82 languages to converse in. I mean, what's the upside of that?
0: Well,
6: you can get a driver's license now without having to speak the language. And okay, speak it is one thing, but read it, that's a pretty damn important thing, i.e. the science, but we don't seem to accept that. And yet, romantically, we want to talk about, oh, the wonderful melting pot, because the melting pot means lovely food from all over the world. Look, we got the food right. The food we don't need government involved in, but we do need government involved in to unite the country in a way where we can all get on and transact together without having to be too worried. I am amazed constantly that, you know, we find it acceptable to make it almost to the point where a person born in Australia or who chooses to be what we'll call broadly an Australian in many parts of their cities doesn't feel welcome anymore. Now, that's not a good thing. And if you think I'm fooling here, go out for a drive and have a look around. There are whole portions of the grand city of Sydney where you don't feel welcome. Now, you know, that shouldn't be how it is for anybody. And it shouldn't be required that you go into these places and all of a sudden you are, you know, essentially the foreign culture in the majority culture. That's not right. And I think that's what she's talking about. People want harmony. And if we get the harmony thing at a social level right, the country will be much stronger for it. I don't know why this is a big issue.
0: And by the way, when it comes to certain important global events, it's important that this country act as one. And, of course, I'm talking about world soccer.
6: Well, that's right. You know, the moment it came up, I thought, oh, God, hold your breath. Here comes Peter Fitzsimons. He's going to say, look at all these wonderful people from all over the planet that are all wearing the green and gold. Doesn't that show how wonderful the multicultural Oh, mate. I don't know if he was the first to tweet it or if it was that painful bloke that used to play for the Socceroos and is now an expert on absolutely everything, including the Republic and whatever else.
0: Yeah.
6: But if whatever, you know, that is not what we're talking about, who wears what jersey. It's really not. We're not that stupid. But they seem to think we are, and they seem to think that is the perfect argument as to why we don't have to have a culture in Australia that is accepting to all.
0: And, of course, a lot of this multicultural stuff is very token and done uneasily. I don't know if it's still like this, but when I lived in the nation's capital and worked there, once a year there would be a big festival celebrating the different foods and backgrounds with lots of little tents. And the tents all had to be white because we didn't want any national colours that might be provoking.
6: Right.
0: So, yes, it's...
6: Isn't it? It's such a tedious topic, this.
0: Yes.
6: Because I'll call it the mob. The mob have already figured out what they want. And it mightn't be exactly how Pauline Hanson describes it, but it's nothing like what the Labor Party is putting forward as the solution.
0: On that note, we will take a break and return with Jason Morrison.
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0: Good morning. If you just joined us, we're talking to Jason Morrison, who has actually come in to... You were on the way to somewhere, I guess, and you thought you'd just drop in.
6: I was just coming home from the nightclub and thought I'd just pop by. It's pretty good. About the stench of smoke.
0: Just dropped
6: Remember
0: in.
6: The old days when you used to go to pubs and you'd walk out at the end of the night and you would just stink like the air conditioning?
0: Yes, because you could smoke cigarettes in those days.
6: Yeah, well, I mean, that's probably one upside of big government, is it just doesn't happen anymore. But yeah.
0: Well, it doesn't happen here.
6: Oh, yes, right.
0: But youngest son, who was recently in Europe for 8 or 9 months, thought it was curious that he could go to a nightclub and smoke whatever, Galois, Chatan, you name it. But then when he was in the supermarket, he had to establish he was over 18 to buy a can of Red Bull.
6: That's where we're going. That's where Australia's going.
0: Different values.
6: Yes.
0: So talking about young males, you've got three young males. I've got three sons. Two of them are, I've warned them at the rate they're going, they're going to be as old as me soon. But I've got one young one. There seems to be concern about young males in a number of areas, including that they appear to be for hire for mobsters. And they actually talk among themselves, I'm told, and say, we've got an offer to go and burn down the chop shop or whatever it is.
6: And, how enterprising.
0: Yes.
6: Right.
0: But this is on behalf of the mobsters who only pay them $3,000 or something. But yeah. I think a lot of it is young males wanting to get out and do young male stuff, which is described as toxic, except if there's a war on and we want them to slow march into machine gun fire. But it's different then. But apparently what they do is say, oh, yeah, we'll be right on account of Dolly. You know, Dolly? Dolly Inkapax?
6: Yeah.
0: If you're under a certain age, you can't be guilty of crimes.
6: Yeah, Dolly's got a few people out of strife in recent years.
0: Yes.
6: The whole thing of they kind of joke about it, and the policing is like it's Air Tasker. Where you can go on and find someone to do a job for you.
0: Go to Crime Tasker.
6: And Crime Tasker. And until you start seeing the ages and I'll call it the innocence in some respect of the people who have found themselves as serious offenders. I don't want to go into names here because there's a chance families could be listening, but a good friend of mine's son was one of the victims of these teenagers hired to carry out a hit, except they got the wrong kid.
0: Oh.
6: And this beautiful kid was murdered in his car, sitting outside the home of someone that he was picking up.
0: Now, that's simple terms. That truly is a tragedy. That is truly
6: horrendous.
0: Is appalling.
6: Okay, yeah. The next part of the story is even worse, because the offenders alleged at this stage are young teenagers, too young for their names ever to be mentioned, because they have a suppression on their names now for life because of their age. And they are a little bit above the, you will call it the Dolly threshold, but they are old enough to face the ramifications of the law. But the law doesn't put 15, 16-year-olds in jail for life. It puts them in jail for 10, 12 years, if at all. And they do most of that time inside juvenile until they're maybe 21. And then they get released into the prison population. They come out the other end as society's a-holes. Mm. And that's what we get. And this is a real thing. And anyone who thinks this is sort of just the sort of rubbish that gets written in papers or gets dreamt up in, you know, tabloid reporting of how crime is, it's real. And the father of this young man who was murdered last year, when he found out the ages, he was just, you know, like you talk about the levels of shock a person goes through.
0: Mm.
6: Lost his son in the most horrific, mindless, senseless manner. And then to find out that the so-called perpetrators were just hired to do a job, and they were so careless they didn't give a crap who they hit or who they did, because all was about the money. And then generally the story goes more broadly is they're hooked into drugs and they've got to pay debts and pay them down. There's stories, you know, people get turned into useless idiots for big time criminal bosses because they're paying down debts. This stuff's real.
0: Yes.
6: So, you know.
0: Is it more common now, do you think, that times are tough?
6: It's more common because it's easier to get to these kids. That's what's easier. It once used to be, you know, for a 50-year-old man to go and find a couple of kids to carry out a crime, he had to go and find them and talk to them. I mean, now it's just a thing online.
0: So it's pretty much systemic now.
6: Yeah. And real.
0: So what to do, though? I mean, everybody says jail's no good, but we can't think of anything much better.
6: Do you know, one thing I notice, I look at these things, we've passed some new laws now, and there's a bit of furor in the New South Wales Parliament that talks about whether these laws are sufficient or not. But one thing the laws don't have is a minimum sentence that doesn't say you get a kid to commit a crime like this and you're the Mr. Big that hired him or her, you're going to do 15 years. Minimum, doesn't matter what.
0: No, I see what you mean.
6: So you get found guilty, you're doing 15 years. But unfortunately, we have this system of sentencing, which is sort of, you know, the whirlpool effect, where the longer the whirlpool swirls, the more, you know, energy and power it gets, and it sucks you into the middle. And so as time goes on, the sentence gets weaker, gets smaller, gets smaller, gets smaller. And it's just self-fulfilling. We don't see sentences going up. We see the opposite, them staying the same or getting lesser. And that's the problem. So if you're a legislator and you want to stop this, you put a huge threshold in it that if you are found guilty of this offence, you're doing 15 years. And the judge has no ability to go any further on that. Now, that right now there are people who are in the legal fraternity are vomiting at the suggestion of me even saying that, because they think that is the most Neanderthalic thing ever. Except go and talk to someone who has seen the person who's carried out a crime like the one I've just described on their son get 3 years jail and tell me that it's Neanderthalic.
0: But no general criticism of lawyers, but lawyers are trained to think in a very narrow fashion. That's what it's all about. They're not getting a big picture. And some of the things that have been tried, even with the best of intent, for example, unfortunately, the machete bins don't seem to have worked.
6: Wow. Yeah.
0: And I did see something the other day that apparently the government spent $40,000 buying machetes to make the commercials.
6: Well, you can't argue with that logic. Do you know, one thing that we're in the season where we're getting into crime statistics, and governments like waving around crime statistics because they're like a report card. Oh, look, robbery is down 1%. But then you look at the actual numbers, it's like 100-something thousand people who have been victims of it. How can you get any glee at all in that and say, oh, we've achieved something? There's only 150,000 people who've been back snatched.
0: What about the numbers on car theft?
6: It's extraordinary still.
0: Yes.
6: And even though most cars are useless now once they get away from the key, there's still someone out there doing it.
0: Yes. And what can you do about it? We're going back to, you know, those things you put on your steering wheel, apparently.
6: Yeah.
0: They're the only ones that didn't be guaranteed.
6: Well, as a policeman said, they come in handy on two fronts. They stop the car being stolen, and if someone gets into your car, you reach for it, and it also stops it getting stolen.
0: But then listeners to my program keep telling me how careful you have to be when you exercise those kind of rights. I was telling the story the other day of an American woman I read about years ago. She heard a commotion in the street where she'd parked her car, and she was on the second or third floor. And so she went to the safe and got her revolver or whatever it was and shot the miscreants. Didn't kill them, but one will never use that arm again. What I liked, though, was on the way to shooting them, she put her ear protectors on because, you know, the noise from a firearm can damage your hearing. But she was considered enough to put the ear protectors on before she shot the bad guys.
6: It's just that's the only in America segment for this morning.
0: Yes, it is pretty much indeed. All right, you want to do a bit more or you want to go home?
6: Oh, look, what the heck, I'm here already.
0: All right, we'll take a break.
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0: Talking to Jason Morrison. Crushing e-bikes. That seems to me to be a little, what, barbaric, juvenile? I don't know. Do you get satisfaction out of seeing the giant machine with a big rock in its jaws crushing e-bikes?
6: Yeah, it's an odd thing to do and film it and release it to the media.
0: Yes.
6: But I mean, if you're going to make the people who were responsible for the thing that attracted the e-bike to police attention in the first place stand there and watch it, That might be useful, but no, we wouldn't do that. That's barbaric. But
0: right.
6: And instead, we just film it and we give it to the media and they go, hee-hee, and run it. And that's what we do. It is odd. We've had this sort of crushing things for a while in government. Can I tell you that the car government in New South Wales, I'm sorry, Queenslanders, I don't know what the equivalent law is there, but the car government in New South Wales, and people know how long it's been since Bob Carr was the Premier of New South Wales, eons.
0: Mm.
6: They came up with laws back then to crush cars involved in high-speed chases and things like that.
0: I remember that.
6: How many cars do you reckon they crushed?
0: I really don't know.
6: Well, that's your answer.
0: Oh, I see.
6: Because there weren't not many. There were not many at all. Mm. It was one of these things that was done. So to see this done is, in fact, miraculous. Mm. And I wonder, it all happened at Tweed Heads. So I think they've probably got a bit of a cross-border issue between Coolangatta and Tweed, where they've got offenders that might well be Queenslanders committing crimes in New South Wales and vice versa. So the local cops have said, oh, look, what's that law called again? You know, the crushing law. Oh, bloody, let's do it. And that's what they've gone and done. And it's happened at Tweed Heads. And they've not just crushed them. They've minced them. They've used the bulldozer, the, you know, bang down on top of the thing many, many times. Which, of course, if you have a look at these e-bikes, they're pretty flimsy anyway. So it was all very much done for the cameras.
0: Yes. But anyway, wouldn't it be a crime against nature to actually crush a V8 Turana?
6: That's right. Well, these days it would be.
0: Yes.
6: It's right. You can't even get them. Can you get anything that's a V8 anymore?
0: Well, it depends on how much you're prepared to pay for it. Yeah. Some of the big car manufacturers, that's an interesting point in itself. They're going back to that because that's really what the rich folk like. Something that looks different, looks mean, and is a real machine.
6: Makes a noise.
0: Yes.
6: Well, you know that in this wonderful country of ours, the great Chris Bowen fines car companies if they sell dirty, guzzling machines that people want to buy.
0: Mm.
6: So there actually is this thing, and this will start to become quite apparent soon, massive fines being put on these car importers. None of them make them here. Importers for bringing in vehicles that aren't run on batteries.
0: By the way, I had a conversation with Barry Urquhart, the marketing guy.
6: Oh, yeah, he's always good. Yeah.
0: And he went round and he's saying it's not a definitive survey, but he asked a lot of small business proprietors what they thought of this government and particular individuals in the government. What made me think of it was Bowen. I think the phrase was, tended to be dismissive of Bowen.
6: Mm.
0: They thought he was a parody of a parody, quote. This is the...
6: That's a nice way of saying useful idiot, isn't it?
0: Yes, a parody of a parody. And so we have the government saying, oh, we're in favor of aspiration, which clearly they're not, and this particular side of politics never has been. They're all about big things, control, love the control. But the way the small businessmen spoke about all the well-known names in the government, from the Prime Minister on down, the one word that came up for everybody was... It's a four-letter word, W-E-A-K, weak.
6: Oh, okay. Well, it was not like the one I thought you were going to say, which also starts with W and ends in K, which would be inappropriate for most of them as well. You know, I mean, I think most business people are looking at this and just saying, I'm just going to have to wait them out because they know that they'll go eventually because you can't do what they've done and what they're doing to the nation and survive. Although, I must say, I was listening yesterday to our old mate David Oldfield,
0: who was
6: with Pauline Hanson for the early parts of One Nation and served in the New South Wales Parliament. He was on Ben Fordham on 2GB.
0: Yeah.
6: And David Oldfield, who I would have thought would, and he's a pretty good caller of politics, but for all people do or don't like Oldfield, I know him to be a very good reader of politics.
0: Okay.
6: He believes Albanese will be quite safely returned.
0: Because?
6: Because the coalition vote will be split by One Nation and they're going to be fighting over the same issue, and the coalition will be lucky to be a minor party and One Nation will take up its position. But in the meantime, Albanese and his mob will continue on.
0: But do you think it will be Albanese or just the mob?
6: Oh, no. We're just assuming Albanese. No, I don't think it'll be Albanese. I think they'll get to the point very soon where you'll start hearing stories about the new person who's been flagged as the next member for Grainler, his seat, and that will become the path out. And one day, out of the blue, the New South Wales right will readjust things and say, we're not having another kooky lefty in charge of the Labor Party again, and they'll find a much more sensible character, which cannot be now Jim Chalmers, because Jim Chalmers has lost that. And you think, who's next in line? You start getting down to people like Mark Butler with the Cheshire grin. You know, he starts talking about that. I mean, I think that is how silly it's getting for them. They're down to the also-rans, also-ran to be that. A name, and I think I said this to you last time I was sitting in here, watch out for someone called Charlton.
0: Oh, yes.
6: Member for Parramatta.
0: Yeah.
6: Handsome bloke.
0: Yeah.
6: Smart. Actually has done something with his life, unlike 85% of the people in the Australian Parliament who've never made a product or service anyone's ever wanted.
0: Well, this guy has done things. That was the overwhelming consensus from the business guys, of course.
6: Yeah, well, that's right. I mean, you're dealing with people who wouldn't be given a job as an assistant night manager at a club. They just wouldn't. I mean, they've got no credentials other than their ability to smooze, to screw over other people and branch stack. Mm. And that is often the makeup of the kind of people who are succeeding in Australian politics. And,
0: yes.
6: And by the way, just in case you think I'm only talking about Labor, I'm not. I'm talking about both sides.
0: Oh, no, there's some wonderful stories
6: some
0: to be told.
6: Absolutely underwhelming people
0: yes.
6: have made it through.
0: Yes, because knowing how to play the game. Didn't a Prime Minister recently say something about Pauline Hanson not understanding the business of politics?
6: Oh, wow.
0: Yes.
6: Yeah.
0: Well, you know, it's all about being a professional politician, not actually representing the folks. And I know I'm being so old-fashioned and a romantic when I say that. Yes. One final thing for you. Maybe this is a bit local, but I guess it could apply all over. The Teals are talking about becoming a party.
6: Oh, please do it.
0: But didn't we think they were a party?
6: That's right. Make it official.
0: Yes.
6: Do you know why they want to be a party? There's a great racket in Australia, but it exists more so in New South Wales than anywhere else. Because if you can become a party and win a seat in the New South Wales Parliament,
0: yeah,
6: even if you only got one person, you become suddenly eligible for more in the old world, you'd call it under-the-counter money, but
0: right.
6: it's not under-the-counter. It's so public.
0: Right.
6: They call it administration funds that are available
0: yes.
6: to reinforce parties, to give parties strength, because good parties create good democracies. Says who? Says the good parties.
0: Yes,
6: and,
0: I know.
6: And so these funds are bucket loads of cash. That's why they want to be a party. They know that it's far easier to get people in because our system works like that if you're a party.
0: Yeah.
6: And it's far easier to get more money out of the government for the votes you get if you're a party. That's why they want to be a party.
0: I just want to give this one mention before I go, but I promise not to go on with it. I try to avoid becoming what the next colleague of mine did and somebody else I can think of who goes on about the misspellings, the grammatical errors and the mispronunciations. But I did see one that I liked recently. It talked about the bolstering criticisms. I think they meant the blistering criticisms.
6: Well, the slightest typo these days can undo a career. I've seen some absolute rippers go to air on television too in
0: yes.
6: my old days when I ran a TV newsroom.
0: Yeah.
6: And you'd see things and you'd almost, you know that infamous thing where, you know, Elvis was so cranky one day he pulled out a revolver and shot the television?
0: Yes.
6: I felt like that a number of times. And if I felt like that more than once in a news bulletin, it probably meant there was a problem outside.
0: Yes.
6: Some typos are unbelievable. And some of them are the sort of things that travel the world. Someone takes a photo of and they go all over the planet.
0: Yes.
6: They're pretty good. But, yeah, it must be tough to be someone who's well-educated these days and look at some of the appalling stuff that is served up to us.
0: Yes. Well, there's so much of it, I suppose. After a while, it just becomes one
6: numb.
0: Big morass. All righty. Thank you, Jason. Jason came in, as you can tell, I think, from the microphone. You're not a fan of this particular type of microphone, are you?
6: No. Jeffries is wearing a headset microphone, the sort of thing that you wear if you're calling a football game.
0: That's right.
6: So you've got no control over it. And I do feel, somewhat naked here.
0: Just say calm the blues. You'll be all right.
6: Calm.
0: You'll fit right in.
6: On ya.
0: Jason Morrison, currently with the Daily Telegraph, but of course also a broadcaster and well known to this radio station.
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0: We will have news for you in approximately 6 minutes and 12 seconds. I'll take some calls in the next hour. We're not in a position to do that at the moment, but happy to take calls in the next hour. If you want to give me a ring, usual number, 131873. I'm just looking at some of the texts that we've got here. Sue says, "Hi, Mike. I heard David Oldfield on 2GB the other day when he said he thinks Labor will be returned at the next election. The country will be gone," says Sue. But in that conversation with Morrison, I think the immediate interesting thing will be how long Albanese can hang in there. You know, you look what happened with the Poms, and they got rid of Starmer. There's quite a good cartoon. Well, I always enjoy his work, Johannes Leek, in The Australian Today. And it's got the new boy, what's his name, Burnham, taking over. And it's pretty much visual, but I'll try and describe it to you. You might want to have a look for yourself. And so the new boy is saying, yes, the people want real change. But the humor in Mr. Leek's cartoon is that the poster and the man look exactly the same, Burnham and Starmer. And I think there's a real possibility of that. And of course, if Albanese's replaced here, then who goes in his place? And would it really make a difference? But the English really do have a problem. This is now the 7th prime minister, isn't it? They had 6 in 10 years. Now they've got a 7th. And it seems like we're so unhappy with this guy, let's get somebody else, anybody else, but it really isn't working for them. And of course, I expect Albanese to say it, you know, both Labor types and all that. And of course, when Albanese went over to see Starmer, he went over there as the Labor hero with his 94 seats, and supposedly he's going to give Starmer a few tips on how to do it. Well, the bloom sure is off the rose since then. But as near as I can tell, apart from the effect I just mentioned, where everybody was pleased to somebody who was the new guy, but it was really, like the Who said once, meet the new boss same as the old boss with Starmer. And he began to mess it up almost immediately. And he seemed to have no idea when it came to making executive decisions. Couldn't communicate with the mob. Didn't understand what his real role was. He seems like, you know, presentable individual with the right connections. But so what? He couldn't do the job. And the English really are in a mess. When the professor comes on later, it's interesting to me, the professor's going to be talking about how things might have been different if it had been different back then when the US, now the US, broke away from the English and blaming King George and all that. I mean, he's traditionally the idiot who screwed it up as far as that goes. But the English, the UK, the whole of it, as near as I can tell, is pretty much in a mess. Maybe not the Irish and Scottish going their own way. I know youngest son is fascinated by the whole Irish thing and spent some time there. And they do seem to be making a bit of fist of it in a way. But as far as the English are concerned, what a mess. And you can certainly make the parallel between what's happening in England and what's happening here with the dud prime minister, the immigration, the problems. And of course, Morrison and I were talking about the monoculture thing there from the very beginning. And I thought what Morrison had to say made sense. You know, really what we're looking for is harmony. And, but, you know, I suppose I take a more jaundiced view, maybe because I've been around a bit longer than he has. But over the decades, we've had people in this country, and Morrison did refer to it, but, you know, these sort of hyacinth bouquets we had a couple of decades ago saying, oh, we should all learn other languages here to make the new people fit in. Really? Actually, we had a pretty good thing going here. And despite what the teachers might tell you about our evil grandparents and how mean they were to the original inhabitants, the fact of the matter is the standard of living has been lifted so enormously in this country because of what the Europeans had to do. And, of course, another interesting aspect about the monoculture is that it seems pretty well established that lots of immigrants like what Pauline Hanson is doing, and they support Pauline Hanson. But as Morrison and I said, you know, maybe the word's a bit risky, that monoculture sounds a bit oppressive to me. Maybe could find a better way of expressing her views there. Anyway, news coming up. I've got a sentimental email here about a possible sad song for later in the morning. I'll see what I can do to accommodate that, because yesterday we ended up taking calls, although I do give calls priority. You know, if people are wanting to ring and talk, I think we've got the room to do it at this hour of the morning, and I'm happy to talk to them. So if you want to give me a ring, I know there are a few people calling while Morris and I were talking. If you want to give me a ring, 131873, we'll be in a position to take those again after the news. And I've got a lot of texts here, so I'll read you some of those texts too. Somebody's saying, will Mr. Snyden be here later? Yes, National Days with Mr. Snyden, that is the plan.
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13: Hello, I'm Gabriel Hodson. Hundreds of thousands of robo-debt victims will begin receiving compo after the federal court approved the largest class action settlement in Australian history. Nine's Penelope Lish has been in court in Melbourne.
14: The Commonwealth will pay out nearly $550 million, the largest class action settlement in Australia's history. $475 million will go to the robo-debt victims. But the money won't undo the past. Felicity Button had $11,500 taken from her bank account for a Centrelink debt she never owed.
15: In 2017, my world ended. My world collapsed around me. I had a sick child. I had a car with no fuel.
14: Payments are expected to take between 6 and 18 months, depending on the type of claim.
13: Get ready for a shock when your July power bill arrives. Carolee Katsimbanis explains.
1: The Fin Review says energy giants may have breached the law, pushing through huge increases in daily fixed charges for households that have taken many customers by surprise. And so Energy Minister Chris Bowen has asked the Energy and Competition Watchdogs to investigate if power retailers have breached misconduct rules. The minister says if retailers' underlying costs are coming down, then customers should feel the benefit. In recent weeks, some customers have been told their daily charge will go up from July 1 by as much as 86%. Carolee Katsimbanis reporting.
2: A major review has found most add-ons for IVF treatment have no proven fertility benefit. That's despite clinics charging desperate parents thousands of dollars for extras. Up to 90% of would-be parents take up optional extras, but the review says there's almost no proof services such as acupuncture, steroids and plasma injections boost the chances of having a baby. WA has no new confirmed cases of bird flu, but authorities are now waiting on the results of 11 tests across the state. WA's Agriculture Minister says almost 100 potential cases have been reported to a hotline since the weekend. A cormorant found dead in Perth and a giant petrel in the Midwest are among the latest to be investigated. 40 people have drowned in France since a heatwave kicked in a week ago. France has had its hottest June day on record on Monday and its hottest night ever at 21 degrees. Queensland researchers have discovered a new species of spider that builds elaborate traps. Named the ballista spider, the small nocturnal hunter spins cone-shaped webs linked to a snare line that launch their prey into the air when triggered. Finance and the Aussie dollar is buying 69.3 US cents. The Dow Jones is up 10 points and the Nasdaq's down 349.
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2: Port Adelaide star Zach Butters is laughing off reported offers which would make him the AFL's richest footballer. The 25-year-old maintains he's yet to decide whether to stay on with the Power or return home to Victoria. He says the rampant speculation over his future doesn't bother him.
3: 99% of the time you just laugh it off, it is what it is, and you got your mates, you got your family, you got your teammates, you got a good footy club behind you, so yeah, there's no complaints of mine.
2: Aussie sprint sensation Gout Gout has withdrawn from a 200-metre race in the US because of back stiffness just under 2 months out from the World Under-20 Athletics Championships. The 18-year-old was locked in to run in the 200 metres in the prestigious Prefontaine Classic on July 5, but he'll now head home to get his body right before flying out again with his sights set on winning gold in the 200 metres at the World Under-20 Championships in Oregon in August. That's the latest news and sport.
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2: Around the country, Canberra dropping to minus 2 with morning frost, then a top of 15. Melbourne, possible showers, a top of 16. Frost warnings for northern Victoria. Sydney, sunny, a late shower or two, heading for 19. Brisbane, mostly sunny, 22. Strong wind warnings for the peninsula and Cooktown coasts. Perth, sunny, 21. Adelaide, mostly sunny, 16. Frost warnings for the Riverland and Murraylands. Hobart, cloudy, a top of 11. And Darwin, sunny, 32.
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0: Good morning. Welcome along. Give me a ring, by all means, and we'll talk.

0: Himself later stated in interviews he and Elvis were actually friends. But there's one theory Elvis didn't like him. Anyway, it's kind of curious to me. I don't know if you've ever encountered or heard a comment about myself and Mr. Goulet. He got very cross with me. I interviewed him. He was working at Dandenong. And I said to him, people say you're out of town. Have you got a voice difficulty or something? And he just went totally off his head. And people still kind of talk about that occasionally, not always approvingly of me. They think I was being provocative. And maybe it was, but, I mean, I wasn't setting out to make the man angry, but he did get very angry. And I kind of wonder why, because legend has it that he would put away two bottles of Johnny Walker and a bottle of Bailey's Irish Cream a day, so you'd think he'd be happy all the time. But when he appeared in Sydney, I think it was that trip. When I say trip, yes, that turned out to work in this context, because he was at an RSL club and he went out, to do the thing where those lounge singer types go around and sing directly to the ladies with a roving microphone. And unfortunately, he tripped. Maybe the two bottles of Johnny Walker and the bottle of Bailey's contributed. And anyway, he tripped, fell over, smashed a lady in the teeth with the microphone, so the club had to pay for the new teeth. And he, apparently, when he did that, didn't know what to do, just ran off the floor, off the stage, and went and hid. Poor Robert. Anyway, he's gone to the great lounge in the sky now. Let me take a couple of calls here. Nicholas has called in from Earlwood. Good morning.
1: Yeah, good morning, Mike. Robert Goulet, wasn't he a star on, shows like some of the British shows that were on TV in the 70s?
0: Well, he might have been. I mean, he had quite Malcolm a successful career. To the best of my knowledge, he came from the US originally, but he was categorized as a lounge singer and, sang romantic songs and all that kind of thing. Yeah,
1: it just conjures up images of guest singers on things like the Morecambe and Wise show back in the 70s, that's all.
0: Oh, yeah.
1: But it's interesting how Elvis got so angry that he shot the TV set whenever he saw him.
0: Well, that's the legend there, but I think Elvis used to like shooting TVs anyway, no matter what was on. But that's the first time I ever heard about the Robert Goulet connection.
1: Yeah, I read about that years ago.
0: Okay.
1: He had some sort of obsessive hatred of his style of singing, I think. I don't know.
0: Okay.
1: Anyway, from matters artistic to more parochial matters here. Look, with regard to this tobacco tax and the way that it's creating an incredible prices for cigarettes and so forth, it has parallels, I guess, with the prohibition era in the United States.
0: Oh, very much.
1: Look, there's a product that people want. Okay, all right. We all know that it's a health hazard. But the fact remains that it's the prices of official cigarettes, or legal cigarettes, so to speak, are so high that people have been attracted to what has emerged as a black market.
0: Yeah.
1: And one of the aims of this, tobacco tax was to decrease the number of people smoking. And there's some anecdotal evidence that smoking rates are actually going up because cigarettes have been sold much cheaper on the black market, and it's actually attracting a new generation of smokers.
0: Well, I have heard that smoking is actually going up. I don't know what the motivation is, but yes, I guess maybe it's cheap. I always look for, kind of underlying psychological motive, I suppose, and maybe the fact that it's a bit naughty to smoke illegal cigarettes makes it more desirable for young folk who tend to want to rebel against the values of their parents.
1: Yeah, but the real tragedy of this is that it's lining the pockets of criminal gangs. I mean, and the ubiquitous signs of this, although I do notice in in a few neighbourhoods around that various shops.

0: shops have been closed down, but you find this shop opening ostensibly a 24-hour grocery shop or a convenience store in inverted commas with a few biscuits and packets of chips in prime real estate territory or prime rental commercial territory, and you wonder, you know, how the hell do they make a profit with what they've got in the store? And of course, underneath it all, there must be a kind of underlying illegal trade somehow. But
1: well, that's right. We were discussing that the other morning. I don't know if you heard me talking to the guy about money laundering.
0: Yeah.
1: Well, that's there were different areas of money laundering in Sydney back in the day. There still are, I'm sure.
0: Mm.
1: But you're right. I mean, that's you got a shop there, and I guess if you want to buy a packet of Tim Tams, they'll sell it to you. But really, that's not their main trade.
0: Yes, indeed. And just leading on now to comments by Emmanuel from the other night. Look, I respect the fact that Emmanuel has a degree in industrial chemistry, or, you know, he knows a lot more than I do about chemicals and the possible effects that they have on your body. And because he was talking around the issue of alcohol.
1: Mm.
0: But I think, really, he came across a little like a bit of a health fascist. I mean, look, alcohol is an accepted part of society. I'm one of these drinkers that he referred to that likes to have a drink or two, and I would get really cranky if I don't have my glass or two of wine a day.
1: Yeah.
0: But, you know, having a glass of wine or even a cigarette, a tobacco cigarette, you don't go into a psychosis and want to kill somebody. They're acceptable, no matter what the manuals of our society think, they're an acceptable part, more or less, of the way that we live. Yes, there are health risks involved, more so tobacco than alcohol, but I think it would be a really dreary existence if you had to give up a couple of glasses of wine every day simply to adhere to some sort of health ideal, which I think is rather unrealistic and rather fascistic.
1: But what about in your case, you say you get cranky if you don't have a couple of glasses of wine. Does it worry you that that's the impact on you?
0: I realize that perhaps people would see that as an addiction, but I mean, it's just part of life. I guess, you know, I like to have.
1: I understand what you're saying. I mean, it's not like you're off your head on meth and who knows what you're going to do. Norman Mailer said drink is the active man's drug addiction. But I just thought it was interesting that you say if you don't have it, you get cranky.
0: Yeah, I mean, that's one of the, I guess, it's just that I like it. I often have it with a meal. I often have a glass or two while I'm reading something. It helps, I don't know, for me, it helps sharpen my discipline, so to speak.
1: Say your wit and intellect. Yeah, it's kind of interesting. Sort of reminds me of some of the old stoners that I've spoken to over the years, some of them very famous. And, you can kind of tell, I reckon, somebody who's a committed marijuana smoker, because if they haven't had a smoke for a while, there's a sort of cranky edge to them, I think. And, once they get back on the bong or whatever it is, they seem to be all right again. Interesting. All right. Thank you, Nicholas. That's your response to Emmanuel.
0: Yeah, thanks.
1: Okay.
0: Bye.
1: Okay. Let me go to Paul from Melbourne. He's talking about the cigarettes thing. G'day, Paul. What do you think?
2: I don't know who's right and who's wrong. So if we start with vaping, which isn't good for you, but would have to be much better than smoking.
1: I don't know. Is it really?
2: Well,
1: I mean, I'm only asking there. It's just because bits and pieces that I've heard over the years, there's been a push. Vaping helps you to give up. But then a couple of reports I've had to me about people I know who have apparently been long-time vapers, seems like they're addicted, seems like their teeth don't look too pretty, seems like vaping isn't, you know, the most glamorous thing in the world either.
2: Well, the carcinogenic process in cigarettes is the actual fire, the smoke, the burning. There's no fire in a vape. It's, you know, just turning into gas. The Royal College of Surgeons has done a lot of work in Britain on this, and they've concluded that vaping is a lot safer than cigarettes. Cigarettes are pretty much just behind heroin, about the worst thing you can do yourself.
1: Yeah.
2: And in fact, the British government encourages vaping. They have a program called Swap to Stop, which you swap your cigarettes and you get a free vape. And
1: you can vape
2: as much as you want. So you've got the Royal College of Surgeons and the British government say, let's go to vaping. And you've got the Australian government, who's made it virtually impossible to legally get a vape. They keep changing the laws, and now they've said only through chemists can you get it, but no major chemists actually sell them, which means guess where you get to turn to get your vape from?
1: Of course, yeah.
2: So the stuff that up, they've lost $7 billion write-down in cigarette and tobacco excise, because about 80% of the cigarettes sold, and this is the ABS saying this, not me, are now illegal or, you know, contraband cigarettes, which have no quality control. And when you think about it, if you're a pack-a-day smoker, you know, do you really want to be paying $32,000 a year after tax for your cigarettes? Is that reasonable? Is that fair cost to impose on a smoker, you know, when, you know, you can stand outside the safe injecting heroin rooms, which the government provides to heroin users for free, not getting into a debate about what's the safe way to use heroin. But anyway.
1: But there's no way that I don't see how I could possibly justify paying that much for cigarettes. I'm not advocating for illegal cigarettes, but, you know, back in the day when I used to smoke, I would smoke 3 packets of 20 a day. Well, what would that cost me a day? About $145 or something.
2: Yeah, you'd be looking close to $100,000 a year.
1: Smoking cigarettes.
2: Just to smoke, yeah. And you know what? With a heavy, massive addiction to nicotine, nicotine's so addictive.
1: Oh, you bet.
2: You talk
1: about heroin. Some people compare it with heroin trying to get off it. Getting off nicotine is tough. And for anybody trying to do that, they have my full support, and I know how difficult it is.
2: Well, if all your money's, you know, going to pay taxes for cigarettes, it's things like the kids' school shoes, you know, a lot of stuff gets sacrificed.
1: Yeah.
2: If you have it. The pack now, $12, $14 versus $50. Smoking, as they've detected through analyzing sewage water, is going up, which is exactly the opposite. The companies who do the right things, like the service stations or, you know, the supermarkets who sell cigarettes, have had their revenues collapsed in that. When people go in and rob service stations because of, you know, EFT and so forth, they don't tend to even go for the cash anymore, the till. They go for the smokes, you know, which are behind it. I mean, it's the people who do the right thing lose. The government loses $7 million in excise. State governments, you know, occasionally make these media releases that they've shut down 12 shops or 20 shops. They never talk about how many have opened. You hit it one place, it just pops up again, and now you can get them online pretty much, you know, through a home delivery service if you want. The war is lost because you're getting between smokers and their cigarettes, and you've made cigarettes so expensive no one can really afford them anymore. When was the last time you actually saw a pack of cigarettes which had plain paper packaging on them, you know, when you walk around? Nobody smokes them anymore. It's ridiculous. And the people in Canberra just will not listen. They you can throw all the evidence. You've got, you know, a $20 billion organized crime syndicate, you know, now doing the government's, you know, taking advantage of the government's obstinance. You know, you have over 400 shops have been hit, you know, through arson attacks, you know, if you don't stock their cigarettes.
1: The crime,
2: you know, the health department doesn't run the smoking situation in this country. Organized criminal gangs do, including the big overseas one, which has direct links back to terrorism. A couple of their people were involved in a mosque attack bombing down here. So, you know, we talk about being tough on terrorism, this, that, and the other, and we're giving them $20 billion, you know, worth of a market.
1: See, that goes to what I say with so many of the decisions that are made. They're so narrow. They don't have any understanding, people in power, to make these changes, apparently. The flow-on effects, the side effects of what's being done. See, I put that thing out for a bit of discussion, this University of New South Wales professor, a guy named Holden. He is saying they should take, the great they that rule all our lives, they should take the excise off altogether because there would be no money in it then for the crims. But I've got a text here saying that the crims would still be able to beat the legitimate sellers because they don't pay tax or any of those things. So would it ultimately achieve the result? In any event, I just don't think the bureaucrats and the government would do that. It seems like we've got a bit of a contest going on here now with one of the main politicians recently saying, you know, we're not going to be pushed around by the criminals, we will enforce the law. But then it comes down to how much are you going to spend on doing that? And like the professor says, we're short of cops anyway. What are we going to do? Enlist the army to crack down on the criminals who sell illegal tobacco?
2: Well, this is a complete own goal by the government.
1: Yeah, totally.
2: Prohibition over again. Who created the organised crime gangs? The government did with their policies. Who is crushing legitimate sellers? The government did by making them so taxed that they can't sell their product, which is legal. I mean, smoking is going up because smoking is getting cheaper. And, you know, at the end of the day, we have a situation where even alternatives, government like vaping, you know, the government is going out of its way to make that as hard as possible to switch off illegal cigarettes, even if you want it. If this isn't an F or a policy, tell me what is. And what's the government going to do now? What, you want to put the taxes up even further? What's that going to do? It's not going to do a thing. It's going to make it worse.
1: Vicky's on my screen saying, Mike, the cheap smokes are $20 a pack where I live. Well, see, even that I don't think I could justify in my own mind because the rate at which I used to smoke, that'd cost me $420 a week, which is, what, you know, $22,000 or something a year.
2: Yeah, so, you know, 32 grand before tax. Gone, you know, to pay a tax which facilitates the operation of a massive organized crime gang.
1: Well, I don't know where they're going to go from here, but what they're doing has turned out, I think you said, you used that phrase, to a new massive own goal. Yeah. All right. Well, thanks for calling, Paul.
2: Oh, that's all right. Thanks, Mike. Have a good night.
1: You too.
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1: Christine says, hi Mike, just wondering how long you've been smoke-free. Decades, Christine. Because I started pretty early. And, I started about 15. Everybody smoked when I was 15. Then I went to radio as an announcer when I was 17. And as people like Paul Murray have pointed out, the perfect drug for this job, because supposedly it sharpens you up and calms you down at the same time, so you can relax and sit back and smoke your cigarettes. Christine says, I gave up nearly 4 years ago, so pleased I gave up. Yeah, it is better to give up, but, you know, I got to be candid and say I really enjoyed it when I did it, but I gave it up because I thought I just smoked too much. It's ridiculous. I don't want to keep doing it, and I didn't after a while. It was a little battle, though. Keith's called in from Ballarat. Good morning.
14: Good morning. I've got a different problem. My grandson, he wants to be an apprentice. Oh, well, he's 21 now. He's always wanted to be an apprentice.
1: Apprentice what?
14: Well, tradesman. And he's apprentice to a solar panel man. And the problem is, the young fella, his grandmother lives at one end of Melbourne, Pasco Vale, and his mother lives down the Mornington Peninsula. Now, he alternates between the two. Hmm. Now, he's got to have a truck for his work. His father gave him a truck, lent him his truck, which is a heavy on the juice. But the thing is, like, he's working for nothing. Like, at the end of the week, he's got no money with the toll roads.
1: Because of the long commute, yeah.
14: The lunches, like, we used to take our lunch. Mum would pack me a couple of sandwiches and off I'd go to work.
1: Mm.
14: But the whole thing's changed now. The kid's working for nothing. Now he's doing it. He's pushing through. Well, I see the government is about to make changes where the apprentices will be tax-free. And they'll ease up on the tolls. They won't have to pay the tolls. But, you can't expect the young fellas to work for nothing, especially when he doesn't have a nightlife. He's got mates, and he's in a football club, a good football club, and a cricket club.
1: Mm.
14: He's got to do his apprenticeship, and it's costing him. It's, you know, he's working for nothing.
1: Well, yes, what do you see as the solution? He moves closer to work?
14: Well, you can't be closer to work because solar panels are all over the shop. You don't know where they are. The government is making changes to help them, and it's something I'll give them praise for because they are about to help the apprentices. But they couldn't have gone on. But they say they've got a shortage of apprentices, which they have. And that's because the kids, do you want to work for nothing?
1: And not only that, of course, if he wants to be closer to the work, although you say he's got to go all over the place. I would have thought that'd be a legitimate expense, having to go to the actual jobs. But if he can't pay the rent, I mean, rents are so high.
14: He's got no rent because his grandmother is now on one end of Melbourne where his grandmother doesn't...
1: Yeah, no, I got it. I got the picture. But, okay, so he's not paying rent, but then he's paying a fortune in commuting.
14: Toll roads.
1: Yeah, all of that, yeah.
14: So they've got to do something about it. Well, you know, because there is a real problem.
1: Oh, yeah, I agree. And it's just poor management on the part of the government because they don't provide the necessary infrastructure which should be available as a result of what we all pay in excise on petrol and having a car and what we pay for tax anyway. But it's just bad management.
14: Yeah, he's got to have a bit of a life. He's got to have a nightlife. He's got to go out with his mates of a weekend, like in the football club, like it's a social life for them.
1: Well, I don't know if people would be as sympathetic to that aspect of it, but... yes, I mean, life's got to be more than being just a good little work unit.
14: That's right. So there's a problem, and it's got to be solved. But the kid is pushed through because he's always wanted to be a tradesman, and he has, and it's cost him a lot of money.
1: I think having a trade is a good idea, and hopefully he'll get through it, and... he will prosper, and I would like to think then if he wants to go into business for himself, he can do that. You don't get much encouragement from this government for doing that because it's in their DNA that they don't really like small business, and despite what they say, they don't really like aspiration. They just think everybody should work for the government one way or the other, if not directly, under a kind of license to the government. But I think that, you know, there will always be demand for tradesmen. So if he can make it through the apprentice years, he might do all right.
14: All right, he'll push through. All right, mate.
1: Thanks for calling.
15: The man who helped Pauline Hanson create One Nation is live in the studio, David Oldfield. 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
16: 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Nobody trusts the Liberals. 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
1: Mark from the Mid-North Coast says, Mike, I stopped smoking 10 years ago, but since the introduction of the $13 pack of Marlboro Reds and the traditional pack, I'm back in again. It's become a case of whack-a-mole. As two smoke shops get closed, two more people open up. If the government thinks they can stop this, they're dreaming. Well, they just aren't really good at any kind of strategy, it seems. Louisa says, has Nicholas had his nightcap? I don't know. I mean, he did say he likes a couple of glasses of wine a day. Whether he'd already had them, I don't know. At this hour of the morning, it's kind of hard to tell. You know, would he be getting ready for the coming up day or still happy from the previous day? Wayne says, Nicholas, people get cranky if you don't phone in every morning. Right. So is that like Nicholas-people get cranky if you don't phone every morning, or Nicholas-people get cranky if you don't phone in every morning? What have we got here? Paul says, Mike, I heard about the Elvis Robert Goulet thing through a Paul Anka interview. Have you ever interviewed Paul Anka? No, I never have. Seems like could be a great chat. Yeah, probably could. I mean, there's a few people I would have liked to interview, even some that are still around, you know, high profile that I'd like to interview. Whether I'll ever get to do that, I don't know. But it's never over till it's over. Vicky says, Mike, the smoke shops get closed down for 3 months, but they reopen in a new shop the next day. Oh, okay. Talking about this, Gazza says, morning, Mike and Dale. Yeah, Dale's keeping quiet at the moment, but he's screening calls for me. Robert Goulet was the star of the TV show Benson. Benson, what was that? Was that about a guy who was a butler or something? Benson. In the White House. Okay. Have a great night, says Gazza. Thank you. Okay, so Goulet was in that. Let me take this call before I do anything else. Karen's rung in from Bondi. Good morning, Karen.
4: Oh, good day. The government are confiscating millions and millions of cartons, not packets, cartons of cigarettes, and destroying them. If they flog the market with them, they're getting them for nothing. Sell them off.
1: Yeah, that'd be a strategy, wouldn't it? You find your chop shop and then set up a man with a stall giving cigarettes away free outside, and then at the very least your illegal dealer would have to move, wouldn't he?
4: Well, flog Woolies and Coles with them.
1: Yeah.
4: All the supermarkets, all the genuine cigarette shops. I know there's a cigarette shop in Bondi,
1: yeah,
4: and he doesn't sell the illegals. He says, I don't want to get fined.
1: And does he make a go of it? Is he able to stay in business? I guess he is, if you're telling me about it.
4: But I don't know how. I mean, probably because he's selling chocolates and things like that.
1: But that's an interesting picture, isn't it? So they're confiscating all these tons of cigarettes.
4: Millions and millions. There was 60 million cartons that they burned. Hello?
1: Yes, so why not just sell them cheap or give them away or something? That would make it tougher for the illegal boys, wouldn't it? Yeah, interesting.
4: Well, not give them away, because they're complaining that people are buying the illegals and they're not getting any tax, any excise on it.
1: They could sell them. Confiscate and then sell them.
4: Exactly.
1: That would make them total hypocrites, but I mean, when's that ever been a bad thing for a politician?
4: Exactly.
1: All right. Thank you, Karen.
4: All right. Bye.
1: See ya.
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1: Australia's best-known naturopath, author of Get Well in the Golden Years. It's Russell Setright. Good morning. Are you well?
33: I am, Mike, and yourself.
1: Yeah, mustn't grumble. Going to talk about vitamin C. Vitamin C, it's kind of interesting. What are you, you're saying it may be important for the aging brain, not just something you have when you've got a cold.
33: This was interesting. I mean, we know about vitamin C, very important to help build the immune system, to help prevent colds and flu, and we're entering cold and flu season.
1: Yeah.
33: Because it's not going to stop you getting things, but it can reduce the chance of you getting things. And if you do get a cold or flu, it can reduce the symptoms. So I haven't thought of vitamin C in the brain before, but this new study came out and they're looking at, there's a couple of thousand older adults in this study that didn't have anything wrong with them. And what they did was look at the levels of vitamin C in the blood. So they weren't worried about what you took or what you're eating. They just wanted to see, was more vitamin C in the blood better than less vitamin C in the blood, and what difference did it make to the brain?
1: Mm.
33: So they did that with magnetic imaging. So what they do is say, that's that big machine that goes punk, punk, punk, punk. People know what that one is. It's a big magnet, and it gives a very, very clear picture of the brain.
1: Mm.
33: And they found that those with higher levels of vitamin C had a better functioning brain, according to the MRIs, which is very important. And they found that also they seemed to function better, quicker thinking and better memories. So I thought, when I looked at that study, I thought, well, I'll have a look and see if there's any other studies that found the same. And there was. There was another study, again looking at MRIs and vitamin C, and it was looking at people who had mild dementia. And it found that the severity of the dementia was worse when the vitamin C levels were low compared to when it was high.
1: Right.
33: So this is pretty important stuff. But again, it's observational, so it's not 100% proven that if you take vitamin C, you're going to have better brain function. But what it did show is that higher levels of vitamin C were strongly associated with better brain function.
1: Okay. So what do you think about intravenous vitamin C?
33: Well, there's a lot of studies on that with cancer, where they're doing it, and this is, they've found that vitamin C and normal cancer therapy, if you've got cancer, you're going to go and see your oncologist, you're going to go and see your medical practitioner and be properly managed. Mm. But what they've found now, that vitamin C in conjunction with the proper management medically gives a better result. So if anybody is having treatments, have a talk to your doctor about that, because there are some studies to show that it can be a benefit. So vitamin C is very, very important. We know if you haven't got any, you're not going to live. So it's a vital vitamin. A small amount, and you may not get scurvy, but you'll go okay.
1: Mm.
33: Now we're looking at it and saying, well, maybe what we looked at to prevent scurvy has been the amount we need. Is not what we all need to look at. Maybe we need to look at immune function, brain function, and all the functions that are associated with vitamin C, better elasticity of the skin. You can see them using now in vitamin C ointments to see if that helps with skin problems. Maybe it does, I don't know, but certainly it helps form collagen, so that's another benefit. If your skin's losing elasticity, it could be that your vitamin C levels are low. If you've got bleeding gums, that could be that your vitamin C levels are low.
1: Oh, yeah.
33: So it's very, very important to get enough vitamin C from your diet. A good source is kiwi fruit. That's one of the highest sources of vitamin C.
1: So you can get it through your diet, can't you? But, you know, I mentioned the intravenous, but not everybody's got the time for that, and also it's pretty expensive. But apart from that, what do you recommend? The powder, the pills, what kind of tablets?
33: Well, it's always best to get things from the diet if you can, but if your diet's lacking, between 500 and 1,000 milligrams a day, the research says to me that that's probably about the amount that you want to aim at.
1: Right.
33: So if you're not getting in the diet, supplementation may be beneficial.
1: So what do you think? Kiwi fruit is good. What else?
33: Well, all your fruits and veggies give you a bit of vitamin C.
1: Mm.
33: But kiwi fruit's just the highest, and I really like that. So getting some kiwi fruit's going to do it, but that's not available all year, is it? And neither are the vegetables available all year, and neither are fruit. I mean, we bring them in from other countries to make that availability, but obviously they're not. They're all the time, and people don't tend to eat as many fresh veggies and fruit during the winter than they do during the summer. So maybe start to hoe into those a little bit more. But I personally take 1,000 milligrams a day.
1: Right. And so no side effects with the kiwi fruit? I mean, you don't start pronouncing your vowels in a strange way, do you?
33: No, like you can't say fish and chips very well.
1: Oh, okay. Yeah. But it's a small price to pay. Yeah.
33: It is. It is.
1: I understand. Can a pet help protect your brain as you age? What do you say?
33: Well, it can. This is another one. And there's lots of studies that's actually finding that truthful. One of the latest ones is in the Journal of the American Medical Association that found that particularly having a dog. Now, all the cat owners and bird owners are going to have a shot at me over this one, but a dog's got other advantages, because not only have you got that close companionship and love that animals can give you, they also take you for a walk. I mean, a lot of people say, I'm taking the dog for a walk, but really, who's taking who?
1: Well, I experienced that. I had a bull terrier, and my two sons at that time had the bull terrier, and he was a great, as we say, companion animal. But on the outward walk, Russell. It was like taking a tractor for a walk. But but I could outwalk him, and I had him trained, so he was supposed to stop at the corner on the footpath, not run across the road. And he'd want to stop on the way back and stop for quite a long time. And I would have to say to him, are you the same dog that couldn't wait to get to the park or whatever it was? Now all you want to do is sit there and look at me. But, yes, I think dog taking you for a walk, I can see that.
33: Yes, well, look, what they found, you know, pets encourage regular movement. Dogs promote walking as a routine.
1: Mm.
33: They can reduce loneliness and isolation. They give some purpose, affection, and emotional connection. And they also support mood, stress, and resilience. Look, dogs can even pick up, and I say this because I've got a case where this has actually happened, where the dog was smelling someone, was at the RSL actually, and they were strange in the smelling. And I said to this person, you better go and have a checkup with your GP, because there's something not right. So he went and had a checkup and he had a blood test. And they said, oh, your iron levels are very low.
1: Oh.
33: So, and of course that changes the smell the dog picked up. And they said, look, I think you better have a colonoscopy. We've got to find out why this is the case.
1: Yeah.
33: So he did. He had bowel cancer. He had an operation. They got it out and he's going to be okay. So that dog picked up that change and it was very emotional how it picked it up. And it probably saved that guy's life. So they've got a lot of things that they can do. I've seen them tell when people have got diabetic abnormalities, their blood sugar was going too low or high, they'll pick that up. So they're amazing animals, and they give you a lot of comfort as well.
1: Interesting. Well, thank you for that, Russell.
33: That's my pleasure.
1: That's Russell Sett right there. Russell's Australia's best-known naturopath, and he's an author of Get Well in the Golden Years.
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1: Talk about what's healthy for you and gives you vitamin C. Philip says Queen Garnet plums. I hadn't heard of them, but I was reading about them during the commercial break, and either the person writing about them on Google has vested interest or they really are very good at that. Queen Garnet plums. Must try them. Steve says, Michael, just watch the Groons. The Greens move on to banning borrowing money to invest in shares and, well, anything. Yes, well, they don't call them watermelons for nothing. They're not even green on the outside now. I think just red all over. Oh, have I got a minute to go? Okay. Parallax error. Looking at the analog clock sideways. Steve says, oh, yes, that's right. Dropping the excise won't work because the bad guys don't pay tax anyway, so they're always going to beat the conventional sellers. Peter says, St. Michael, I got off the Manly Ferry last night back to the Quay, was overwhelmed by this massive queue of people in line to board to Manly, extended from the front line right to the end of the tram area, and then right down to the left of the end of the street, literally hundreds of commuters who would not make the capacity. It was quite unbelievable. Well, I suppose it's a sign of, you know, the overloading that we see, whether it's hospitals or on the roads or whatever it is. Just too many people, and we do not have the facilities to accommodate them successfully.
3: 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That's a smart move. 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
4: Good morning, I'm Gabriel Hodson. Vapes containing the potent sedative Entomidate have been found for sale in Australia. Brian Wilson has more.
5: It's a powerful anaesthetic that can cause the rapid onset of sleep. Health authorities say the illegal vapes are now being sold in Melbourne, potentially causing life-threatening situations. The illicit vapes are sold as space oil or K-pods and can cause confusion, vomiting, loss of consciousness and collapse. In New Zealand late last year, more than a dozen people were rushed to hospital after using the substance, which, unlike some opioids, cannot be reversed with treatments such as naloxone. The health department advises anyone suffering from symptoms to call 000 immediately. Brian Wilson, Melbourne.
4: The Albanese government's tax changes will pass through Parliament by the end of the week after reaching a deal with the Greens. The government will rein in the capital gains tax discount and negative gearing concessions. No new confirmed cases of bird flu in WA, but authorities are now waiting on the results of almost a dozen cases. A dead cormorant in Perth and a giant petrel in the Geraldton region are among the latest. WA Agriculture Minister Jackie Jarvis says the isolated nature of the deaths is a good sign that the H5N1 virus hasn't spread further.
6: It's not unusual for these type of migratory birds to be found along the West Australian coast, particularly this time of year when weather events can blow them off course. It is not a concern that these birds were found, I guess because of the species. That's why it was determined that they should be tested.
4: The Minns government will offer a rebate on car registrations and cap public transport fares as part of a pre-election promise. New South Wales goes to the polls in March. It follows a similar move in Victoria, which goes to the polls in November, where a car rego discount caused a government website to crash and train fares were halved. In Queensland, 50-cent fares on city train services will now be made permanent. House prices are falling the quickest in the richest suburbs of our two biggest capitals. The Financial Review says suburbs on Sydney's northern beaches have posted falls of up to 15% since their peak. In Melbourne, the fall is around 8%. A United Nations agency says a plan is underway to evacuate 11,000 seafarers through the Strait of Hormuz. The International Maritime Organization says it'll be done with cooperation from Iran, Oman and other Gulf nations, as well as the United States. It comes as a US and Iran dispute whether Tehran had agreed to allow UN inspectors to view bombed nuclear sites as part of talks towards a permanent end to the conflict. Finance, and the Aussie dollar is buying 69.2 US cents. The Dow Jones is down 20 points and the Nasdaq's down 491.
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4: NRL and Ben Hunt says he's happy to stay at the Brisbane Broncos after signing up for another season. The veteran returns to halfback when they face the Sydney Roosters with Adam Reynolds out injured. The 36-year-old says he doesn't mind plugging holes for the injury-plagued premiers.
8: I'd love to nail down a position at halfback for sure, but I also understand where we're at the moment, where I'm at and, you know, my role at the club, and if that is doing that role of, you know, a utility or, you know, Mr. Fixer, I guess, then I'm happy to do it.
4: In the FIFA World Cup, Kylian Mbappe has powered France to a convincing 3-0 victory over Graham Arnold's Iraq in a match delayed for more than 2 hours due to storms and bad weather. It comes after Lionel Messi broke the World Cup scoring record as he kicked 2 goals in Argentina's 2-0 win over Austria. And that's the latest in news and sport.
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4: Around the country, Canberra dropping to -2 with morning frost, then a top of 50. Melbourne, possible showers, a top of 16. Frost warnings for northern Victoria. Sydney, sunny, a late shower or two, heading for 19. Brisbane, mostly sunny, 22. Strong wind warnings for the peninsula and Cooktown coasts. Perth, sunny, 21. Adelaide, mostly sunny, 16. Frost warnings for the Riverland and Murraylands. Hobart, cloudy, a top of 11. And Darwin, sunny, 32.
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1: Good morning. Welcome along. If you want to send me a text or give me a ring, you're welcome to do that in the overnight. It's coming up shortly. The Professor Flint will be along. Gary from Springwood says, hi, Mike. Well, only weeks ago, Bobo Bowen was crowing about his achievements in lowering power prices with his cheapest form of green energy. But diverting from what Gary is saying here, I don't know about any power prices being lowered. I know Bowen goes on with this absolute mindless crap that wouldn't fool a three-year-old, where he says, oh, the sun doesn't send a bill. But my position is, neither do the clouds, but getting the

0: home. And he talks about what provided the most energy for the day before. And invariably, the big provider is coal. 75% and up. It's not any of the others. But even if the renewables were to provide 80%, 90%, the aim is 82%, that still means 18% has to come from somewhere else. Somewhere else that's reliable. I would suggest nuclear is a possibility, but until we actually get the renewables working, if ever, we use what we already have in the ground. Coal. Anyway, I diverged there from Gary's commentary. He did say, now the chickens have come home to roost, and Bobo is feigning surprise at exploding electricity bills around the country because of his policies. Well, yes, once again, now I'm diverging from Gary's piece here. Yes, the minister is getting tough. Have the energy suppliers been ripping us off? Really? You're on our side, minister. Oh, come off it. Anyway, Gary says, back to Gary, my tolerance of politicians treating the public as irrelevant is exhausted. Does he deserve the slogan, fire the liar, you be the judge, says Gary from Springwood. You know, I've been saying for quite a while now, I don't know why people put up with, you know, this nonsense from people like Bowen. Is there anybody exactly like Bowen? Anyway, Peter says, is this an extension of something else here? Not really a noted future either here or anywhere else in today's world. And people don't want to have children due to so many factors. Well, if they don't have a home, if their parents are homeless, can't find a job, or you're living in your car, if they even have that, your divine holiness, says Peter, no future. Yeah, I agree. And it seems to be acknowledged now that one of the reasons young people don't have as many kids as they used to is because they're so expensive and both people are working. Maybe they don't have anywhere to live. Will says, Michael, I was reminded of how dense and what a simpleton Albo Starmer is when I watched the 2012 National Press Club address berating Tony Abbott with the wholesale plagiarism of Michael Douglas's dialogue from the 1995 film The American President. How thick is this man? Your listeners should YouTube it. I'm surprised he didn't crawl under a rock with embarrassment. He wouldn't do that. These guys don't do that. They have no shame. They will say absolutely anything. And whether they're even possessed of self-awareness, which is something I question on a regular basis, maybe they're just so dumb or so single-minded. See, it's interesting how people who are just really focused and really good at one thing and maybe total disasters at everything else that makes for a life seem to succeed, at least for a while. So I don't know if Albanese understands the concept of embarrassment. I mean, some of the lies he's told, which is so ridiculous, makes me think that he doesn't. This man is shameless.
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1: That's cat with a K.
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9: Good morning, Professor. How are you? Are you well?
10: Very well, thank you. And you?
9: Yes, mustn't grumble, as they say. I'm looking at your headline here, an American monarch. If only the US had been allowed to keep the king. I can think of one particularly vital area where it would have benefited them, but... Why do you say they would be better off in a number of ways now if they'd kept an American monarch?
10: Well, the point is that they justified their rebellion on the grounds that the king was an absolute autocrat, but that was only because they put that in the Declaration of Independence. Actually, they wanted to keep the king.
9: Yeah.
10: It was the British who didn't foresee the advantage that there would be in the Americans keeping the king. They had to have the whole exercise repeated in Canada when, under Lord Durham, on his advice, they decided that the solution was to give the colonies, any advanced colony, self-government under the Westminster system, as they did to Canada and then Australia and New Zealand. And, of course, it's worked very well. And it's the way to keep people together. The Lord North's government, King George is blamed for everything. Well, all King George did really was refuse to accept the petition from the Americans to keep him and to give the Americans independence under the crown, because he was obsessed completely with the sovereignty of Parliament.
9: Mm.
10: Parliament meaning the King, the House of Lords and the House of Commons. And of course he would take that position because ever since the Stuart kings, particularly with the execution of King Charles I, it was clear that the Parliament had won and the king would not operate without all of Parliament. And the doctrine then became Parliament is sovereign. Parliament can do anything it wants. That means the three of them, the Lords, the Commons and the King. And if Parliament decided that the colonies were in rebellion and had to be disciplined, well, that was a matter for Parliament. George couldn't foresee, or didn't foresee, what would happen, but there were plenty of people in Britain who were arguing against the attitude of the North government and arguing that the Americans should be accommodated because they had matured to a degree to which it would be sensible to concede that they should have self-government. They already had self-government, but they should have such self-government as they determined, and that the British Parliament shouldn't try and extract taxes from them.
9: Well, you make a very interesting point. From a commercial point of view, just imagine if they kept the colonies as part of the empire somehow, because the people you're talking about, I think even they could see at the time that America was going to be a producer of such wealth.
10: Yes, and it was becoming very clear. The wise people in London were warning that this was happening, and what they should have done was appointed someone like Jefferson as the viceroy or the advisor, like Durham was appointed to Canada. Jefferson had already developed the idea, which really is the precursor of the modern Commonwealth, that is that the American Parliament or Congress would make laws for America, but they would all have the same king.
9: And, of course, if you look at the mess that the UK is in now, if they had managed to forge that agreement in the early days, hey, I mean, it's all very well to look back and say, gee, if only we'd done this, if we'd only done that. But interesting points that you raise, yes.
10: And they would have had great advantages. The Americans would have had great advantages because they have two problems which were the result of independence.
9: Yeah.
10: And that was drafting their own constitution, which is a good constitution. The Declaration of Independence, for example, is a beautiful document in as much as it says that man was endowed by his creator with certain inalienable rights, and among these are the rights to life, liberty, and the pursuit of happiness.
9: Yes.
10: What a magnificent statement. But then they go on to say in the latter part of the Declaration, they go on to describe the terrible things that King George had done, which he had never done, because it was the Parliament doing those things.
9: So they had to take an extreme position to justify what they were doing.
10: Yes. King George was effectively a constitutional monarch. He had more influence, perhaps, than a constitutional monarch today. But he certainly was acting in accordance with the Constitution. And the Americans would have had the great advantage of not having two of their problems that they have at the moment. One is the presidency, the imperial presidency. When it came to drafting the Constitution and working out how to do it, they were too impressed by Montesquieu, the Frenchman who decided that there was a separation of powers in England, which there was, apparently. But He, in separating the executive and the legislature, he didn't seem to understand that they were tightly brought together, and that the executive was responsible to the House of Commons and could be brought down by the House of Commons. An important point. You've got the same thing with our own High Court. The High Court is obsessed with the separation of powers, and it's decided, for example, that The Commonwealth government can't retain or keep arrest all of those criminal immigrants who should be deported. They all have terrible records, but they were forced to release them. And its latest decision is because of what it did, which they say is unconstitutional, but that is locking them up, that they should be paid compensation. So we've got an extraordinary situation where the court is making it up as it goes along, adding to the Constitution. Now, what would have happened had America stayed in a commonwealth, had an imperial commonwealth developed? They would not have had an imperial presidency, because the presidency is far too powerful.
9: Isn't it?
10: It works.
9: Yes.
10: It works superbly when you have a very good president.
9: Mm.
10: But if you have a mediocre president, if you have a weak president, or you have a president who is obviously losing his mind, as Biden was, you are in trouble, because he's there for 4 years. Whereas under the system that we have, which I used to think was probably much of a muchness, it is very different, because the prime minister has to appear in the parliament. He has to answer to the parliament. He's subjected to questioning, which can be vigorous. But in addition, he's responsible to the lower house. And if the lower house decides that prime minister must go, or the government not not continue, then that has to be observed. Now, we have that's called responsible government. We have it in Australia, but we had devised until recently a two-party system that tied up the House. Mm-hmm. So if you had a majority in the House, you couldn't bring down the government. In the first 10 years or so of Federation, we didn't have a two-party system. There was really three parties, and they were changing positions and so on, and governments were rising, and they were losing their positions. But they eventually worked out the two-party system, which has dominated this country. In many ways, I think it has seen its day. Mm. I think the people of Australia have decided that it has seen its day because they've decided that they're going to vote in substantial numbers for the third party.
9: Not before time, in my humble opinion. By the way, and I'm only speaking, you know, as...
10: I agree with you.
9: As just going back to the High Court thing, and I say this, you know, as an unsophisticated misfit, but aren't the High Court actually contradicting their own position with some of the things that they're insisting on doing, which really ought to be left up to the politicians?
10: I think you're absolutely right. The High Court is there to interpret the law, not change the law.
9: Mm.
10: Interpret the Constitution, not change the Constitution. So much so that, for example, the Swiss have worked out how to deal with a recalcitrant High Court.
9: Yeah.
10: In fact, they don't have one. And that is, they've handed the power to the people. The law says, the Constitution says, that the court must apply the law. And it then allows the people of Switzerland to initiate a referendum.
9: Yes.
10: From time to time, every 3 months, you have referendums which you can decide to vote on, or you don't have to vote on if you don't want to.
9: Mm.
10: And they are decided, and they include a constitutional referendum if one is proposed, and the people, by a petition, a certain number has to agree for a constitutional change. There has to be 100,000 signatures to a petition, and they're provable. They have to be proven signatures of actual people who exist.
9: Ah,
10: not only people who appear, I think, sometimes on our roll. And but provided that they're there, and within a certain period of time, a vote is taken on what is being proposed.
9: Yes.
10: And that works very well, but it means that you skip the court. You stop the courts.
9: Look, sounds like democracy to me. I like the actual real people thing. Remember when that old wag Gough Whitlam, when he was riding high, said, look how well we're going, and we haven't even started on the cemeteries. If you've just joined us, we're talking to Professor Flint. We'll take a break and be back after these.
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9: Good morning. Welcome along. If you just joined us, we're talking with Professor David Flint. So you mentioned Ms. Hansen in passing there. What do you think about the intensity we're presently seeing? I mean, realistically, it's going to go up and down at best. We can't stay at boiling point until the next election as far as One Nation is concerned, can we? I mean, yes, we've got some interest in what's going to happen in Victoria and then not too long after that, New South Wales. So there are going to be focal points there, but then up until 28, what do you see?
10: Well, she's attracting some interesting people. There was an interview tonight, for example, from Heston Russell, and the suggestion was that he might stand. Well, he is a very impressive soldier and a very impressive litigant. Remember, he won a case against the ABC.
9: Yes.
10: Who doctored the tapes of the recordings of the number of times they were firing guns from helicopters.
9: Well, you know the ABC. I mean, facts and ratings are a long way back to civil engineering, social engineering.
10: Yes.
9: That's what counts over there.
10: Yes. So the Americans wouldn't have a presidency of such strength, potential strength, particularly when you have a president who is incapable of exercising those or exercises them badly. Presidents shouldn't be there the government shouldn't be there and not answerable for that long period of time. That's one of the problems. The other is they do have a court which is out of control, an activist judiciary. And in the famous Dred Scott decision before the Civil War, when they decided that the Constitution protected slavery, that decision of the Supreme Court, which is a very conservative decision, people think decisions of the Supreme Court are going to be progressive. The court has gone through some very conservative periods, one before the Civil War and one towards the end of the 19th century. But that case, the Dred Scott case about a slave, who'd escaped to a free state. Some states were free and others had slaves. The court's decision probably triggered, and I think many Americans believe this, that probably triggered the Civil War, which is a terrible thing. Now, that Civil War, of course, would not have occurred had America been part of a broader Commonwealth had become... America would have soon dominated that Commonwealth, and that would mean today, for example, there would be a very powerful institution in the world, the Commonwealth, which probably would have meant that the First World War would not have occurred in the way that it occurred. I've previously argued in that column that in The Spectator that the British made a serious error in 1914. They were reluctant to get involved in the First World War until the Germans decided to get to Paris quickly by going through Belgium, which was protected by the Treaty of London, to which the British were a party.
9: Mm.
10: Had they gone through a slower way to get to Paris, they would have still probably defeated the French as they did in 1870, but they wouldn't have driven up a sufficient majority in the British cabinet to go to war. And the reason the Russians, the Germans did that was that they wanted to deal with France quickly so they could then deal with Russia, because they would have to fight on two fronts because of the alliance between Russia and Russia and France. Now, the British had been very clever in not getting involved in European affairs, European wars.
9: Mm.
10: But they did get involved in this. They had to because of the Treaty of London concerning Belgium. But what they should have done was just said, well, we will use the Royal Navy, which is then the most powerful in the world. We'll have them impose blockades. We won't be sending any soldiers across. So what would have happened would have been, I'm sure, the French would have been defeated quickly and there would have been a peace soon after. They would never have defeated Russia, because Russia certainly at that stage was impregnable because of the space and the weather.
9: Mm.
10: Even Napoleon couldn't defeat Russia.
9: Yes, that's true.
10: It was impossible unless you had very modern weapons, and even then defeat would be doubtful because of the size and the weather.
9: Well, I think we ought to take some lessons from them, because you know, people say, oh, the situations we're looking at the moment, they're reminiscent of 1939. I think they're more reminiscent of 1913 myself in a number of ways. So,
10: many ways, yes, I think that's so true.
9: Yeah, okay,
10: But had the Americans been with the British, they would have persuaded with their counter. And they would have been, by 1914, the most powerful economic part of the empire.
9: Yes.
10: They would have persuaded the British not to get involved, except perhaps just through the Royal Navy.
9: Mm.
10: And the Royal Navy blockade certainly wouldn't have involved the loss of life. We wouldn't have been dragged into the First World War as we were.
9: Yes.
10: It would have... This institution, an Anglo-American Commonwealth, would have been so powerful, it would have been like Britain was for most of the 19th century. After the defeat of Napoleon, Britain was the dominant power.
9: Interesting.
10: And she succeeded by not getting involved in continental wars. So they were usually... They usually were held quite quickly, as with the Franco-Prussian War in 1870, which quickly resulted in the defeat of the French and the formation of the German Empire.
9: Yes.
10: You'd have with a really dominant power, even today, that power would still be dominant.
9: Interesting possible picture.
10: Yes, it's all what if, but
9: yes.
10: It's an important thing to reflect on the 250th anniversary.
9: Oh, indeed, and that wonderful old cliche, those who do not learn from history are doomed to repeat it. Professor,
10: yes.
9: I appreciate your time and comments, as always. Thank you for that.
10: Pleasure.
9: Professor David Flint, talking about the issues that matter.
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9: Peter says, Sir Mike, the world's greatest mystery is that MH17, which went missing when Tony Abbott was PM, well, it was never officially found. The MH17, now that's the one that was shot down by the BUK-9M38 surface-to-air missile while flying over eastern Ukraine. All 283 passengers, 16 crew were killed. Do you think of the MH370? That's the one that, to the best of my recollection, was never solved. It hasn't been so far. And what have we got here on that? MH370. Malaysian Airlines Flight 370, an international passenger flight operated by Malaysia Airlines that disappeared from the radar in 2014 while flying from Kuala Lumpur International Airport in Malaysia to its planned destination, Beijing Capital International Airport in China. Was Malaysia Flight 370 found? No, the main wreckage of Malaysia Airlines Flight 370 has not been found. The Boeing 777 carrying 239 passengers and crew disappeared March 8, 2014, despite the most expensive and extensive search in aviation history, the bulk of the plane and its black boxes remain undiscovered on the ocean floor. What else were you saying there, Peter? What happened? Yes, over 200 people and crew, yeah. All of that's true. Maureen says, hi, Mike. Thank you for having Jason Morris on. Always informative. Thank you for the kind words, Maureen. And Karen's saying, Mike, the professor did a brilliant segment on history. What happened to the present? There's certainly plenty to talk about. Well, he did talk about that a bit when we got on to Pauline. Robert says, curious about the professor's thoughts on if the USA had adopted a Westminster parliamentary system, how Trump would handle question time. Yes. Be interesting. What else have we got on that? Yeah, Peter, Malaysian Airline 370 never found. Yeah, that's right. The other one was shot down by a Russian ballistic missile at the start of the Ukraine war. Somebody was asking me about the Ukraine war. Did I think that it could possibly succeed? I always thought it was futile myself. I mean, I understand people wanting to fight back, but the chances of winning against Putin and the whole Russian ethos, those dictators, they don't care how many young males soak up bullets in whatever adventure it is that they're planning. I suppose you could say they fought back against Napoleon. Do you remember that movie? I think it was called The Young Lions. And one of the generals said, when they were planning a battle, unfortunately, a certain number of young men will be there to soak up bullets. Yeah, well, that's pretty much the attitude. Anyway, let me read this to you. This is an email from a man named John Kerwin. John's from Hawthorne in Queensland, says, "Hi, Mike. I'm contacting you on behalf of my gorgeous 87-year-old dad, John Kerwin, as he can't text or email. He's been enjoying your tragic song segment, but thinks he has a few songs that fit the brief perfectly. And there are some listed here. So, son John goes on to say, I would love you to include one of these songs in your segment for Dad, if possible, and maybe give our wonderful dad a little mention, please. His kids, grandkids, and great-grandkids all absolutely adore him. He has trouble sleeping at night, so he loves listening to nighttime radio. Thank you so much. Kind regards, Jacqueline." Oh, I originally thought it came from son John Kerwin, but it was about great-granddad John Kerwin from Jacqueline. Okay, so you suggested a number of tracks, and for your dad, we picked this one.

0: That was certainly a classic from the 50s. There you go, Jacqueline. I hope your dad, John, enjoyed that one. And thank you for contacting us. Now, back to business. If you want to give me a ring, by all means, 131-873. We've got 3 to 4 coming up with Dale and National Days, so we'll do that in a little while. In the meantime, some of the comments here. Gene says, hi, Mike. I don't get why government workers are getting a one-off $1,000 because of the cost of living. And then there's an emoji. We're going to talk about that later. It's being suggested that people are going back to writing letters by hand with real handwriting. Just when I thought I was starting to get the hang of the emoji thing. Well, not really. No, I'm not very good on emoji. Anyway, Gene says, who decided that? Well, the people who make the decisions that control all our lives. Yes. Gene says, if you can, could you remind people about the Brumby protest Wednesday and Thursday? Yes, on today and tomorrow, 12 midday in Macquarie Street in front of the Parliament House there. You're invited to go along to the Brumby protest and take with you whatever you think might attract attention to the Brumby protest, I guess. I don't think I've ever been to a protest, but, you know, people take little signs and things that attract attention. And it's all about objection to the Brumby cull. So there you go. If you feel strongly about the Brumby cull and you'd like to let the parliamentarians know how you feel, you're invited to go along to the protest today and tomorrow at midday in front of Parliament House at Macquarie Street. We had quite a conversation about that yesterday. Now, what else have we got here? Margaret says, hi, Mike, you sound your old self, which is good. Thank you. Keep taking the vitamin C regardless. It's good for you. And thank you for the kind words. I'll have Wimbledon to watch. I enjoy intelligent and informative conversation. Take care. Thank you, Margaret, for the kind words there. And, yes, Dale coming up after the news. In the meantime, commentary. Here's some from Peter. Morning, Your Grace, says Peter. Why does this federal Labor government want to destroy this country? What's behind all this? Why all the lies, the outrageous heavy taxes, destroying the business model? Manufacturing and jobs, farmers, overseas investors, buying and taking over homes and land. Something's very wrong. Do you know? Ask Stephanie or Pauline Hanson their opinion. Happy to have Pauline back on. I haven't spoken to her for a little while now. And, of course, Stephanie's always got an opinion, but it's up to her whether she calls in and says what she believes. Andrew says, Mike and Jason, this is a response to conversations I had with Morrison earlier this morning. Did you notice on Tuesday when Angus Taylor was being questioned on monoculture, how aggressive the press pack was with him compared to the free pass Albanese and Chalmers get? One journalist demanded that Taylor avoided the answer 4 times. Gosh, our PM turns questions into historic attacks on One Nation or LNP. Never goes close to answering questions, says Andrew from Brisbane. Well, essentially that's what Morrison and I were talking about. Yes, I agree with the sentiment. Morrison phrases it as being a call to harmony, which I understand, and I have always argued for assimilation. But I did make the point that, look, whatever people want to do in their own home or in the mosque or the synagogue or the church or the meeting hall or whatever it is, okay, that's their business. But we are supposed to live in a 21st century developed secular society. And if you want to have your religion, yes, but keep it to the religious building. Thank you. I don't want to live in something that apparently seemed like a good idea to somebody 1,500 years ago. Was it 1,600? Anyway, whatever it is, I'm all for the secular society and, you know, this pretense that somehow or other, as the teachers apparently insist on telling our kids, that what was done in the past and the Europeans were nothing but evil is all nonsense. And, like I say, I've always argued for assimilation. So in that sense, I certainly support the people who support Ms. Hansen. But, I'm a bit wary about the use of that word monoculture. I think it's too open to being used as a kind of little catchword against One Nation and the people who support One Nation.
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0: Here's a couple of quirkies. I haven't done any for a while. These are about animals. An Oklahoma family's home security camera recorded the moment their dog carried a live armadillo into the house, eliciting panic and screams. But armadillos aren't dangerous, not even very big. They're just, well, armored, I guess you could say. Alicia Napier shared a video to social media showing the moment her family dog, Bingo, strolled in through the front door of their home while carrying a live armadillo in his mouth. I guess you don't expect that, even in Oklahoma. The video shows the family erupting into panic on the front lawn with children running around screaming. Bingo, hearing the commotion, comes back outside, but without the armadillo. And then Alicia posted a second video. The family was able to coax Bingo into retrieving the animal and carrying it back outside. She said the dog eventually dropped the armadillo, which was last seen scurrying into a neighbor's yard. So off their front lawn and onto somebody else's. Here's a story from Texas. As you talk about armadillos in Texas, if you get talking politics in Texas, the view is you have to take a position. Because they say the only thing in the middle of the road are white lines and dead armadillos. Anyway, this truck overturned in Texas and released 2 million bees into the neighborhood. You don't want that. They were warned to remain indoors when the semi overturned, released an estimated 2 million bees. The emergency services said the 18-wheeler, that's a big truck with a lot of bees, overturned. It was hauling 50,000 pounds of bees, an estimated 2 million of the insects. And it just overturned, making a U-turn. The driver was not injured, but the area soon swarmed with escaping bees. The organization behind it, Queen Bee Supply, posted photos showing the local beekeepers that were summoned to the scene to round up the bees and transport them to a local honey farm. Not something you ever want to see, but so nice to see beekeepers helping beekeepers. Okay. From commercial outfits to backyard beekeepers, grateful for everybody that came out and helped. Years ago, I went to an apiary and, you know, put on all the gear so I could have a look at the hives, and the bees couldn't get me. And that worked fine. But then a few days later, I was actually waiting to catch a bus, and a bee, totally unprovoked, flew up and stung me. I guess he was sent by the other bees who were determined to get me.
11: Got a smart speaker? Then ask it to play 2GB.
12: Good morning, I'm Gabrielle Hodson. Energy giants may have breached misconduct laws, pushing through huge increases in daily supply charges. The federal minister has asked the Energy and Competition watchdogs to investigate. Chris Bowen says if retailers' underlying costs are coming down, then customers should feel the benefit. In recent weeks, some customers have been told their daily charge will go up from next month by as much as 86%. Two seabirds found dead at Fowler's Bay on the South Australian Nullarbor are being tested to see if the H5N1 bird flu has spread from WA. Local Rod Keogh was told Seven they had to take precautions collecting the birds.
13: Full chemical suit, gloves, rubber gloves, taped at the sleeves, boot protectors, full face protection, a respirator.
12: Australian data centre giant NextDC has bought $165 million worth of land, originally set aside for more than 2,000 homes on the northern outskirts of Geelong. It comes as 36 mayors from around the world make a joint pact in London that data centre growth won't be detrimental to communities or the planet. But in many cases, local governments are bypassed when it comes to planning decisions that state governments want to roll out. Australian health authorities have issued a warning about a potent sedative which has been detected in vapes. Some vape products have been found to contain etomidate, a powerful anaesthetic which can cause rapid onset sleep sedation, confusion, vomiting and loss of consciousness. The health department says the effects could be life-threatening if the substance was used with alcohol, opioids or other sedatives. A London to Perth Qantas flight has made an unexpected landing 1,500 k's away in Karratha for refuelling. The Boeing Dreamliner was scheduled to end its 17-hour flight in Perth at midday. But WA Today reports a flight path adjustment caused by bad weather left the plane short of fuel. Karratha Airport was only recently approved to accept larger aircraft. And Darryl Braithwaite has unplugged his microphone for good. The 77-year-old says it's become increasingly challenging to sing comfortably after an amazing 58 years in the music industry.

0: finance, and the Aussie dollar is buying 69.2 US cents. The Dow Jones is up 110 points and the Nasdaq's down 375.
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0: West Coast Fever head to Melbourne this weekend, where they'll battle for a place in the Super Netball Grand Final. Coach Dan Ryan says his team's worked hard to get where they are.
2: The Vixens are the defending champions. They've got their premiership team that still sits there. They'll know how to show up for a prelim final, but what you look at in their current form is it shows vulnerability, and it is up to us to work really hard to try and expose that. We're expecting Vixens at their best, and we'll be demanding us at our very best as well.
0: The winner of Saturday night's preliminary final will face the Adelaide Thunderbirds in the big one. Portugal is about to kick off its match with Uzbekistan in the FIFA World Cup. Cristiano Ronaldo will be hoping his side can find some much-needed form after the superstar came under fire following the world number nine's draw against Congo in their opening match. Aussie Kim Birrell has taken a handy lead, winning the first four games of the opening set of her match at the Lexus Eastbourne Open against her Czech opponent Barbora Krejčíková. However, the number four seed has hit back, winning the next three games, with the 28-year-old Aussie now leading 5-3. That's the latest news in sport.
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0: Around the country, Canberra dropping to -2 with morning frost, then a top of 15. Melbourne, possible showers, a top of 16. Frost warnings for northern Victoria. Sydney, sunny, a late shower or two, heading for 19. Brisbane, mostly sunny, 22. Strong wind warnings for the peninsula and Cooktown coasts. Perth, sunny, 21. Adelaide, mostly sunny, 16. Frost warnings for the Riverland and Murraylands. Hobart, cloudy, a top of 11. And Darwin, sunny, 32.
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11: Good morning, welcome along. Dale Sinden soon with National Days. I nearly said Dale's Days, but they're National Days. They're not his personal days. Wayne sent me a text. No, I was talking before the news about how I avoided the bees at the apiary, but then for no good reason, a solo bee sought me out when I was standing on the street minding my own business and stung me. Wayne says, Mike, you could say it made a beeline for you. Timing's everything. Yes. Okay, so we're going to do the score here. Okay.
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11: So what is the score? 1-0. 1-0 to Portugal. They're playing Uzbekistan. And there's an opportunity here for one of the sacred names in soccer, like Lionel Messi, but in this case, Ronaldo, to do something historical and noteworthy. I got a story about him here, and it says, Cristiano Ronaldo is at the World Cup because a doctor said no. So if we go on with the story,

0: kids. She wanted to terminate the pregnancy, but the doctor wouldn't do it. Then she tried to terminate the pregnancy by drinking warm beer and running until she was so exhausted she couldn't go on. But that didn't work anyway. So Ronaldo was born 1985, February 5th. In a documentary that came out about a decade ago, his mother spoke about those days with, it says, striking honesty. He's a child I wanted to abort. God didn't want that to happen, and I was blessed because of that. So Ronaldo talks about it and says how they didn't want him, but here he is, and now he looks after them. I don't know whether he feels, you know, a bit, well, mixed emotions about the fact that they wanted to terminate him before he became a human being. But anyway, there you go. I don't know if that's generally known or not with sporting-type people, but I'd never heard the story before, and it just happened to crop up when we were about to do the score there on the big game, the worldwide game. Now, when I was talking to Morrison earlier, I promised not to go on about this because there are so many opportunities. Misspellings, mispronunciations, lack of grammar, all that kind of thing. But you see, you really should spell words correctly with the English language because there are so many homophones and you can get it quite wrong. Sometimes you know what they mean, but still, for example, I saw a piece last night. Chemist Warehouse have launched an artificial intelligence smart badge trial in Melbourne stores, but not everybody's thrilled with the idea. That's the story. It's headlined, Chemist Giant Trials Body-Worn AI Cameras. But like I say, with homophones, they've spelt body-worn, B-O-D-Y-W-A-R-N. But of course, they mean W-O-R-N. They seem to be having vowel trouble. You know, a chemist shop, you'd think they'd have something for that.
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4: Ray says, this is further to the background story on Ronaldo. Mike, who on earth passes that information to their children? That's quite a good point, isn't it, really? Ray says there are some weird people out there. Yeah, so you say to the person when they've grown up a bit, yeah, yeah, we were going to terminate you, but oh well, here you are.
5: National Days, brought to you by Milk Arrowroots. Nothing goes down better in the middle of the night than a beautiful milk arrowroot and a nice cup of tea.
6: They probably sold it to a newspaper. That's probably how they found it. Yeah, they probably made money off it.
4: Yes, you're right. They probably did. But Ronaldo at least is nice to them and is kind of shrugging and going, oh, well, yes, okay, here I am. Unlike, say, Brooklyn Beckham.
6: Oh, yeah. Graham might back me up on this. I'm sure I read a story about Ronaldo when he was a young kiddie and they weren't doing well. Yeah. There was a McDonald's or something. Someone in McDonald's would give him burgers and keep him fed. So, of course, when he made it big, he sort of rewarded that woman who was working at McDonald's.
4: Well, that's
6: I'm pretty
4: great.
6: Sure
4: Good
6: I got
4: him.
6: That
4: yeah.
6: right. Yeah. I got a B story. Did I tell you my B story?
4: I don't think so. Is it rude?
6: No.
4: Well, it's B for B.
6: Now, I might have told you this before. I might have said this story on air before. But when I did the 6-day overland trek in Tasmania, going back a few years ago, we went through the... It was seriously hard. I mean, me and my friend had 17-kilo backpacks going 70 kilometres for 6 days, all this sort of thing. And we finally got through absolutely unscathed. And when they pick you up, they sort of go by boat to this, like a tourist area or something, still pretty much away from everything, and we're going to get picked up by a bus. But we get there, and I was so starved, and I was so emaciated, seriously emaciated, because I barely ate when I was away, because it was just really affecting me. But for some reason, this bloody big bee, it was the biggest thing I've ever seen, just came over and stung me.
4: Really?
6: And I thought, I've just made it all the way through this wild. I thought, I kept saying to my mate, oh, just get a helicopter, all that. But, we made it. And then
4: how the universe thanks you.
6: Seriously, it was the biggest bee I've ever seen. And I had in the back of my head that both my sister and my niece were allergic to bee stings. And I thought, oh, I can't remember if I'm allergic to bee stings. So yeah. I was seriously getting panicky. And obviously nothing happened because I'm here to tell the tale.
4: But the thing with bees, after they sting you, don't they leave portion of their body with you?
6: Oh, yeah, they're goners. Not like a wasp.
4: But, I mean, the trouble is you can't reason with them. You can't say, look, mate, it's going to be worse for you than me if you sting me.
6: Well, yeah, it would have been nice to have been able to reason with it. But, I just, I wasn't doing anything. It's not like I was flailing around or I had a tennis racket or, telling you to rack off bees or anything.
4: You weren't holding a little sign saying bees really suck.
6: Maybe be gone.
4: Be gone,
6: be gone, bee.
4: By the way, Ray says my cup update. Portugal just scored from a free kick. Is that right? Yeah. Okay. Thank you, Ray.
6: Yeah. Yeah, we've got it up here. It's actually facing the wrong way for me, so I can't see it.
4: Well, it's a bit like in that Simpsons version, There's a lot of green and people running around kicking something to each other.
6: Yeah, yes, yes.
4: And a pretty big crowd.
6: He passes it! And then the other, he passes it. He passes it again.
4: And then what's the phrase they use? They stand for a minute or something?
6: Holds it.
4: Something like
6: But
4: there's lots of people there.
6: Oh, yeah, it would be.
4: Draws a crowd.
6: I bet my friend and his son are from Portugal are watching this game at the moment. I bet they'll be there watching. Yeah.
4: Yes. Well, there's a piece in the Babylon Bee talking about all the people going to America for it.
6: Oh, really?
4: They say things like, we've had to explain to the Europeans that it's really called soccer.
6: Oh, yeah. Well, it's obviously, and I have heard, it's very, very hot over in America at the moment.
4: Apparently.
6: You know, it's funny, I was talking to my friend in Botswana earlier through WhatsApp, and I saw him, like it was a FaceTime thing, and I saw he was rugged up, and I thought, how come you're rugged? I mean, I'm forgetting the fact that they're southern hemisphere as we are. So,
4: yeah.
6: And my friend in Lisbon and my friends in Germany, that they're melting. They're melting, Mike, melting.
4: Yes, they're having hydration breaks and lots of them. Have you got your Bumtich there, Graham?
6: Oh.
4: Okay, here we go. Doug on the Gold Coast says, hello, Mike. That truck that was carrying the load of bees, was it a bee double? Yes. Thank you, Doug. Okay, you got any days?
6: Yeah, this is an interesting one. It actually hailed from Peru, but it's I think it's good to celebrate this any day for our farmers, but it's Farmer Day, also known as Dia del Campesino, which celebrates agricultural workers every June 24, particularly in Peru. The day pays tribute to the dedicated farmers who provide food to communities, and which, you know, I sort of look at a lot of things that happen in this country, and it's like the farmers, particularly by the government, are treated with such disrespect, considering...
4: Well, there's an obvious reason for that. Farmers don't vote for the Labour Party.
6: Oh, yeah. Good Lord. Anyway, Farmer Day was first established in Peru in 1930 under the name Dia del Indio, which actually translates to Day of the Indian, by then-President Augusto B. Leguía. To honour Peru's indigenous people as a whole, the day was renamed Dia del Campesino, Day of the Farmer, by dictator general Juan Velasco Alvarado.
4: Well, he knew where to get a vote, you see.
6: Indeed. As a bonus, General Alvarado also enacted the agrarian reform law, which helped diversify the country's land ownership and end forced indigenous labour. Currently, agriculture in Peru only makes up around 30% of the country's gross domestic product, yet almost a third of the population is employed in the agricultural sector. There are also currently 2.2 million small and medium-sized farms in the country. I think we're getting less and less, aren't we?
4: Who's the old boy that does the lamb ads? I can't think of his name just off the top of my head.
6: Oh, I've forgotten. Sam Kikovic or something?
4: Yeah.
6: Is it Sam Kikovic? Kikovic.
4: I was talking to him one day.
6: Funny ads.
4: You know, they have the funny ads, and it was something to do with people not understanding where lambs come from or something. And I said to him, have we gotten so far out of touch with our agrarian heritage? And he said, that's the way, Mike. Don't talk down to the audience.
6: Oh, lordy, lordy.
4: Wayne says, Dale, you're right about Ronaldo and the Maccas story. I'm sure he even brought the lady who gave him some Maccas a house and a car.
6: Well, at least some fries.
4: Yeah, and he's still in touch with her. There you go.
6: Oh, isn't that lovely?
4: He's a true champ, says Wayne.
6: Well, there you go. No, well, look, you know, it's good to see that some decency out there because he's worth, I think technically he's worth $1 squillion.
4: Really?
6: Yeah, I think that's technically what it's called.
4: Is that the same as the Australian national debt?
6: No, what are we on the dollary dues?
4: Oh, okay. Yeah.
6: According to Simpsons, at least.
4: And we're heading for a squillion, yeah.
6: Yeah, anyway, so there you go. But I think also it's, you know, a good day to pay tribute to our farmers. Any day is a good day to, you know, pay tribute to our farmers. Because they work long, as you would know, Mike, you came from farming stock, work long hours. There doesn't seem to be too much, you know, praise for it.
4: No.
6: Or thanks, I should say.
4: You got to put up with cows, you know.
6: Are you talking about the government?
4: No, farmers.
6: Oh, okay. Well, depends. You and your, what was it, the ostriches? You had the ostrich story? Was that emu? What was that, something where don't scare the turkeys.
4: Oh, that's right, yes.
6: What you did was go straight out there and scare the turkeys.
4: Well, I mean, who wouldn't really when you're 3 or 4 years old? It's such fun scaring the stupid turkeys.
6: Maybe we should hire you for the North Shore to get rid of those brush turkeys. Go out and scare those brush turkeys, Mike.
4: I don't mind them so much. They're not even very big, the brush turkeys.
6: Yeah, but that's because it's probably not digging up your yard and causing a ruckus.
4: Yeah, well, that's true. I'm a NIMBY, yeah.
6: Yeah. Okay, today's actually, it's also International Fairy Day.
4: Really?
6: Yeah, to celebrate the enchanting world of mythical creatures. The whimsical day encourages us to appreciate the tales of fairies and use their magic to inspire valuable lessons in children.
4: There was Tinkerbell. I remember Tinkerbell.
6: Oh, yeah.
4: Are there other fairies?
6: Well, there's lots of stories about them. I mean, there's a couple of things I've seen recently that had fairies, and some of them are nasty.
4: Really?
6: I've seen films that have fairies that are...
4: Bad
6: like
4: fairies.
6: Nasty fairies. Fairies are mythical creatures that are said to possess magical powers. Generally considered to be female, fairies have been significantly part of the Renaissance period in Europe, having different origin stories from different parts of the world. There are different versions hailing from different places to describe the existence of them.
4: Well, if they're all female, why don't scientists study them to see how they reproduce?
6: Or put them in the kitchen. Some call them children of Eve, some call them fallen angels, and some consider them to be sisters of elves.
4: Really?
6: Yeah, for us, fairies are magical beings known for their playful and mischievous nature. I mean, suppose it would have to be Tinkerbell would be the most well-known fairy.
4: I guess so,
6: ever.
4: Yeah.
6: As far as the story of Peter Pan goes, legend has it the first laugh of a baby broke into several pieces and became the source of the existence of fairies and demons.
4: So was Peter Pan, he wasn't actually a fairy, or was he?
6: I don't know, Mike. I'm not a Peter Pan. I've seen a couple of versions of Peter Pan, but I'm not sure if... No, I think it's only Tinkerbell, because she's tiny and she glows.
4: And she flies around and little magical sparkles come off her wings or something.
6: Yeah, like whereas the Lost Boys are all... I think Peter Pan is one of the Lost Boys, but he can only fly because of the Tinkerbell dust.
4: I might be getting that wrong.
6: Mm. Someone might correct me.
4: Mm.
6: Anyway, the joy and youth of a child is a matter of envy for adults in whom every second person we notice has the desire to go back to his youth, like Michael Jackson.
4: Yes, since but he spent his whole life back to his youth, didn't he?
6: He did. He used to sleep in a oxygen tent as well, I thought I read.
4: Oh, is that right? So he didn't... get buried or cremated or nothing?
6: No, I don't know what they did with his body, but he used to sleep in an oxygen thing because it supposedly staves off aging.
4: Really?
6: Because he really was stuck in his childhood, Mike. Since fairies are a symbol of youth and joy, the desire to be a child again, to delve into fairyland and fly casually with Peter Pan is a fantasy cherished by many. Today, when a majority of folklore and fantasy storylines have been discarded by the ever-evolved technology and gadgets, our realist society still has a close association with fairies and demons.
4: Mm.
6: Baba Yaga may be forgotten, but the adventures... I've never heard of Baba Yaga. But the adventures of Peter Pan and Tinkerbell are still fresh in the minds of adults and children alike. Wasn't there... there was some prolific writer. Was it J.A.... No, it wasn't J.A. Barrett. He wrote Peter Pan. The author... Maybe it was J.M. Barrie.
4: Are you thinking of Conan Doyle and the fairies at the bottom of the garden?
6: Oh, that's the one I'm thinking of, Conan Doyle.
4: I was thinking
6: photos.
4: Of that before, but I wasn't sure it was Conan Doyle.
6: No, you're right.
4: Am
6: it's
4: I?
6: Come
4: okay.
6: back to me. That's how he got the idea for Sherlock Holmes.
4: So who's the barber you're talking about? Is that a holy man or something?
6: No, I don't know. It's just, it says it here in this information here, and it doesn't sort of see anything to sort of draw it into anything else.
4: Apparently, when I was, once again, about two or three, talking about my... you know, life when I was two or three, I used to call my grandfather Baba, or Baba.
6: Did he cut your hair?
4: No, apparently I used to say to him, up my knee, Baba, which meant I want to sit on your knee now.
6: Oh, okay. There was Baba the elephant too.
4: Yeah, that's true, yeah.
6: Yeah, but anyway, it was 500 to 1400 AD, Mike. The word fairy is used to describe someone or something that seems magical.
4: Right.
6: Or simply enchanted. 1902, Peter Pan first appears as character J.M. Barrie's Scottish novel, The Little White Bird.
4: Really?
6: I had no idea about that.
4: Well, me neither. Yeah. By the way, Chris reckons you're wrong. He says Dollery Doos are from Bluey, not The Simpsons.
6: No, The Simpsons used it when Bart had to, they had to go to Australia to do an apology for Bart.
4: Right.
6: And they had a whole thing where the Prime Minister's out on a mattress out in the field.
4: Right.
6: And that was way before Bluey even existed. It was probably even an idea.
4: Dollery Doos.
6: Back in the 90s when The Simpsons all came to Australia.
4: And early Dollery Doos. Mick says, is a squillion dollars the value of Elon Musk's worth? No, I think he's more like 100 squillion.
6: Yeah, a hundredy. A hundredy squillion.
4: Yes. Ray says, Mike, I'm more than sure Ronaldo earns over $350 million a year through soccer and his endorsements.
6: Wow.
4: Yeah, he's got lots of money, yeah.
6: A year, so imagine...
4: He'll get by.
6: Yeah, he'll get by. Do we need a break? I think we need a break.
4: More than anything.

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1: Hi, Mum.
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1: Walking? 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
1: Oh, that's great.
2: 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So I'm going to get some shoes and join him on his walks.
1: Good idea. I'll go with you. Be around soon.
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11: So we were watching the drama unfold and Ray's keeping pace with it. So I've got a text from Ray, says, Mike, update, Uzbekistan just scored. And then we thought, uh-oh, it went to the VAR. So the next text from Ray is, Mike, sorry about that. The guy was just disallowed. And then it's got goal. Does that mean there's another goal, or do you mean, just to clarify, the goal was disallowed? No other goals at this time. However, national days.
12: Yeah, he didn't write jail, did he? I always sometimes, if I'm right, you know, certain words sort of throw you sometimes. Same, yeah. Every time I go to write jail, I thought, oh, hang on a sec, is that goal or jail?
11: Well, the old-fashioned way, of course, is J-A-I-L, which I think makes more sense.
12: But that's American, isn't it? Because ours,
11: well, I don't know.
12: I think it is. I think jail is a particularly American spelling with the J.
11: But I like J-A-I-L. I mean, it's pretty obvious. It's jail. It's not, it doesn't have the effect of, oh, did he score a goal or did he get sent to the go-slow? Yeah.
12: Especially when you're confusing me.
11: Mm.
12: Today's International St. John Day.
11: What did he do?
12: Well, John the Baptist.
11: Oh, him. Yeah. Okay.
12: Yeah. This significant Christian observance marks the prophet's role as the forerunner of Jesus Christ. Today, you reflect on his life, engage with historical, not hysterical, but historical traditions and participate in community observances. It's been celebrated on this day, June 24th, since the 4th century, Mike. It was created by the Catholic Church to honour the birth of the forerunner of Jesus Christ, John the Baptist.
11: Mm.
12: The day reminds the Christian world of an iconic prophet who, in the Gospel of Luke, is said to be born 6 months before the birth of Jesus Christ.
11: Right.
12: Since the birth of Jesus Christ is believed to be on December 25, I thought that was... Is that real? Because I thought it is believed. I think we celebrate it then. I thought he was born in a different month. Anyway,
11: I don't know, but I mean, isn't the presumption that we celebrate December 25 because it also accommodates some previous holy day, celebration day, whatever it is?
12: Yeah.
11: But I mean, the Catholics who had all the say back then, they do accommodate those kinds of things. Yeah. I mean, one of their favorite accommodations to me was the great statue of Christ overlooking Rio de Janeiro.
12: Oh, yes. Wow.
11: It's white now, but it used to be green. And what I've read is it was green because green is the most powerful color in voodoo. So the Catholics of the time incorporated the local traditions, said, come on over with us. We'll acknowledge some of what you believe. We'll paint the statue of Christ green.
12: And
11: it used to be that.
12: Mm. I'm learning lots this morning.
11: There you are.
12: All I know is December 25 is when the station lets me on air for 4 hours. is believed to be born on December 25. Christian historians judge that St. John was born on either June 24 or June 25 based on the information from the Book of Luke in the Bible. Celebrating this day in June means it's celebrated during midsummer, an annual period in which many other European holidays are celebrated. For this reason, the holiday is often integrated into other holidays and activities for celebrations that are generally indistinguishable.
11: Well, it doesn't have his own holiday. Raceback, he says, yes, not Guy, Goal. No, but we knew it was Goal.
12: Ray says, this is my little hang-up.
11: Oh, I see what you mean, yeah. Ray says, bloody autocorrect, listening to 2GB, although it says TGB, while watching the World Cup. But I think these things occur.
12: He's obviously not taking his eyes off the screen when he's sending texts.
11: Well, yeah, or dictating them, I would think. Yeah, but anyway, he says, it's worthwhile listening to us while watching the World Cup.
12: I'm glad the word worthwhile is there. Anyway, St. John the Baptist, who's dear to the Baptist Church, is often referred to as John the Immerser.
11: Because
12: he
11: dunks people in water.
12: And as Prophet Yahya in Islam, he was born in the 1st century BC. He was a travelling preacher who was popular around the Jordan River. According to biblical reports, he and Jesus were relatives. He is considered a major religious figure as many in five religions. In 30 AD, he was imprisoned and later beheaded on the order of Herod Antipas and instigated by a request from Herod's wife, whose marriage to the king was vehemently criticized by John. A lot of history there, Mike.
11: Do you remember, I think it was in O Brother, Where Art Thou, that our lads stumbled onto a river scene where people were being baptized?
12: Oh, yeah.
11: And there were all these pretty girls there?
12: Oh, yeah. I've got the CD and it's got a song to it and it pops up on my rotation every now and then.
11: Okay, yeah.
12: Down by the water, something or other.
11: Yeah.
12: Anyway, it's also, this is a nice J. Mutton's Ike. It seems to be a lot of these wishy-washy days. It's National Day of Joy.
11: Oh.
12: So if any joys out there, I hope you're having a lovely day.
11: So now, capital J joy.
12: No, it's inviting us to discover happiness beyond material possessions. What other happiness is there?
11: Yes.
12: I like surrounding myself with possessions.
11: Yes.
12: Yeah, cultivate a joyful outlook by appreciating small moments and spreading positivity.
11: Do they give examples?
12: Well, it says engage with loved ones, explore new hobbies, and share what brings you genuine delight. It doesn't take much to make me happy, Mike. I've got a full belly and,
11: orange cream biscuit.
12: Yeah. But if I'm around, I probably am at my peak if I'm around people or talking to people.
11: Right.
12: You know, I think like a lot of people, you can get a bit sort of dismal when you're at home.
11: So you're a gregarious soul.
12: I'm a gregarious gremlin, as Dr. Smith would say.
11: Mm.
12: Ooh, you gregarious gremlin. National Day of Joy started in, it's only been around for about 7 years. It was a brainchild of caregivers for seniors, comfort keepers. The day sprouted from the firm's observation of the magic that joyful moments have on their clients. To capitalize on that, it decided to create a day. And I keep reminding you, Mike, anyone could write to these people and start up it. We could start up a day. Maybe we should do an orange cream biscuit day or something.
11: Yeah.
12: Or Day of the Harumph.
11: Yes, that's right. Interrupt somebody by going harumph.
12: Harumph!
11: To show
12: I didn't get
11: displeasure.
12: A harumph out of that guy.
11: Yeah.
12: Harumph?
11: Although he'd have to credit Mel Brooks, I suppose. He's still around.
12: He is too, and he was in Australia not that long ago.
11: Mm.
12: Making a film. To capitalise on that, it was decided to create a day dedicated for people to search out of the box for things that make them happy.
11: Right.
12: Yeah, a mate of mine made me very happy I think I bought it and showed you. Just for no particular reason, he sent me a Thunderbird 2.
11: Ah, I think
12: you
11: told me that.
12: And that made me very happy. I still haven't found exactly the right spot to put it at home, because at the moment I'm sort of... because I've had to start clearing out things from my spare room because of a, you know, like a leak. I've got stuff all over the place, but, yeah.
11: Talking about green Christs, Katie says Christ the Redeemer is clad with 6 million soapstone, brackets, green tiles.
12: Wow, that's a lot of tiles.
11: It is a lot of tiles, a lot of green.
12: Yeah. 2,005 years ago, Mike, the mental pursuit of happiness begins with the great sages from ancient China, India, and Greece.
11: Yes.
12: 18th century, unhappiness becomes an issue to be avoided as opposed to previous misconceptions.
11: What, people used to seek out unhappiness?
12: Maybe. I'm too happy. Please, someone do something.
11: Do something to make me miserable.
12: Yeah, 1792, Mike, a British journalist is surprised at the good humour of Americans. 1940s, the concept of boredom transitions from being a character trait to breeding inventive children and becomes a challenge to parents.
11: Right.
12: Yeah. Oh, here's a good one for you, Mike. It was 1963. Mm. Have you ever heard of the name Harvey Ball? I don't, because yeah. I'm looking at it here. Harvey Ball creates the popular smiley face. You know, that little...
11: Oh, yeah, yeah.
12: And it was ended up on T-shirts and all sorts of things. And he probably made... I don't know if he made money out of it.
11: Well, he should have... monetized it, the way the Americans say. Ray says Mike Ronaldo just got his second goal. Portugal lead 3-0. You agree with that, Graham? Yes.
12: Yes, we got the nod.
11: Yes, I'm struggling to watch and listen. I've been up for 11 days watching the World Cup.
12: Good Lord.
11: Good heavens.
12: We feel like we've been up here for 11 days just this morning. I think we need a break.
11: Just before we break, yes, Roger says, is there a day of the iced Vovo and or day of the Jube?
12: No, see, there's a day. Maybe I should, just as a, you know, just as a little project to do, is write
11: to
12: these people.
11: Now, because we've just started trying to flog Tim Tams to the Yanks.
12: Oh, okay. The day of the Tim Tams.
11: Yes. Just send them a little note, say, today's...
12: Seriously, we actually are doing that?
11: As far as I know, yes. Yes, we're sending Tim Tams to the Americans, I'm pretty sure. I'll check it in the break. But, yes, and they love them.
12: Well, who wouldn't? Well, yeah, who wouldn't, I suppose. But aren't they exactly the same? I think this comes up every time we talk about Tim Tams. There's some British version that's exactly the same.
11: Okay. What are they?
12: The penguin, Graham's just
11: saying. Oh, penguins. I've heard of those, but I don't think I've eaten a penguin. Not knowing.
12: Yeah, they're a bit chewy, Mike.
11: I suppose.
12: We need a break.
11: All right.
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11: Tim Tams to the US, according to this selling Arnott's Tim Tams to the US market, is highly viable due to a massive surge in American demand. The Tim Tam slam, apparently TikTok has driven a lot of this.
12: Wow.
11: Official channels like Costco, Target, and Sam's Club. But then there's some drama here. Costco Frenzy, the authentic premium, they're labeled as cookies. Well, I mean, you'd need to do that to explain that to the American market, because, I mean, if you said, do you like Tim Tams, I don't think they'd know what you were talking about.
12: Yeah, but is it Arnott's that are exporting them over to there?
11: Well, that's what it says.
12: Oh, okay, that might have been why the... There was someone from Arnott's in with the continuous call team on the weekend.
11: Ah, that's why the...
12: That's why we had the leftover, and they were deliberately left behind, so we didn't pinch their cookies.
11: What?
12: They were left.
11: What kindly commentators the continuous call team
12: are. I've still got a packet in the locker. We'll brag them out tomorrow night.
11: Mm-hmm.
12: Today's National Parchment Day, Mike, which is a versatile kitchen staple, parchment paper. This day encourages home cooks and bakers to explore its many uses. I only know about putting the parchment paper down. Or I call it non-stick paper or something. You know,
11: yeah, I've heard it referred to as that.
12: Well, this is probably an American day, so it's probably, that's what they call, they say there's a difference, cookies and biscuits, and it's parchment and non-stick paper.
11: And all of that, yes. Well, what do we call it here, though? It's a special thick paper that you use in cooking, but I've never heard it called parchment.
12: Maybe it's just baking paper.
11: Yes, something like that. Parchment is what people used to write on 1,000 years ago, isn't it?
12: They probably still do. Maybe that's what I should be doing with my paper at home.
11: Mm.
12: The aim of National Parchment Day was to celebrate parchment paper and the numerous benefits it brings to the kitchen. Supposedly, it says here, food cooked in parchment paper is tasty, environmentally friendly, and free of cooking sprays and high fat oil. I suppose that would be a case. I use the air fryer quite a bit, so I always put a bit of paper down. So, you know, if I'm cooking something, it just is easier to clean.
11: Well, I'm completely lost without, you know, those big rolls of absorbent paper.
12: Oh, yeah.
11: They're so handy. But I'm such a woeful shopper, as the ladies in my life tell me. The other day I wanted to buy some toilet paper, and I didn't want to buy six packs because I didn't have much room. So I found this one pack that I knew nothing about. Do you remember the episode of The Office where Dwight Schrute tried to save money?
12: Yeah.
11: What he did was get the two-ply toilet paper and put it on a special device he'd rigged up so that he could split the two-ply into one-ply.
12: Ah.
11: That's what this toilet paper is like.
12: It is
11: so thin.
12: Oh, dearie. Now, I've never seen an episode of The Office.
11: Oh, haven't you? Oh,
12: but okay. It was just, what were they, but trying to be tight.
11: They're saving money, and Dwight's, you know, kind of the office, what would you say, Graham? Mean guy.
12: Grinch.
11: No, he's not a mean guy. He's just...
12: He just watches office expenses?
11: He's just a... He's, you know, just...
12: Pedantic?
11: Yeah, he's pedantic and all that kind of thing. But he's kind of the office pain in the ass, I suppose. But anyway, yes, that's what he was doing. He's splitting the two-ply into one-ply. But I could send this to him. He'd be very happy with it because it's so...
12: Lordy.
11: It's gossamer thin.
12: Yeah, I worked at a company once and they were trying to cut back on expenses. I used to make jokes about the company secretary. God bless him, he's no longer with us. I used to say to people, they believe, I said, I just saw Greg out in the kitchen scraping the sugar off the Nice biscuits into the sugar bowl. Things must be tight.
11: Well, it's about like
12: and
11: that.
12: And they go, really?
11: Yeah.
12: No.
11: Just a little humour.
12: Yeah, anyway. As I said, this day is made to just the benefits of it. No wonder the French have been using it as part of their culinary preparations for centuries, Mike.
11: Are they? Those French?
12: Yeah. Maybe it had little recipes written on the parchment and then they cooked it. But in cooking with parchment papers had a certain technique to it. I've never had a technique. I just put it down. Very, very rarely spray some of the olive oil spray on it.
11: Mm.
12: But 305 to 383 BC, the Ptolemaic dynasty in Egypt invented parchment paper.
11: Right.
12: And then in 1874, a chemical treatment process for the plant-based paper keeps the quality of the parchment, keeps it there.
11: Talking about the US and the French and cooking, I'd like to defend the French here. I'm sure they're hoping I'll do it.
12: Uh-huh.
11: But, you know, with all the people who are going to America for the World Cup, I saw a commentator the other day saying what they've discovered about us is that even the sort of ordinary, readily available food at wherever is better than theirs. Not true. Not true. A thing I really like about the French is even the food you get at the railway station while you're waiting for the train is really good. The bread is great, the fillings are terrific, all that kind of thing.
12: So like Japan. I mean, you go to a truck stop there, the food is just amazing.
11: Well, I mean, one thing about the Yanks and the truck stop, for example, if you have a piece of apple pie and ice cream, it's enormous.
12: Oh, I know. I told you, me and a mate stopped off at this, like a truck stop diner.
11: Mm.
12: I ordered, a short stack of pancakes, and the pancake was about 8 inches tall, stacked, the size of a dinner plate. It was just massive. We just laughed.
11: Jerry says, Mike, baking paper or silicon paper isn't parchment animal skin. I don't know.
12: No, I don't think so. Okay. It'd be tasty, though.
11: Let's hope not.
12: Mm. Yeah, it's also swimmer lap day, Mike. It's been I don't think I could. I think I'd sink like a stone these days. I was never good. We grew up with a swimming pool in the backyard, so I was good at swimming underwater and frolicking, but I never really learned, proper regulated swimming.
11: Oh, yeah.
12: But anyway, it's probably a good idea. You get in the Bondi icebergs, you still see people doing it. Actually, Rob, who works here, we see on Sunday nights, he's still swimming.
11: Well, good for him. But, he's crazy. That's a thing that was mandatory in this country.
12: Mm.
11: The parents used to take it in turns to drive us, whatever it was, 25 miles into Mount Morgan so we could learn swimming. Everybody should learn swimming.
12: Well, yes. I mean, particularly in the country, this is one huge beach country, or we've got rivers.
11: Oh, well, we had rivers too. We'd go swimming in the river sometime.
12: Yeah. Some say swimming can be traced back as far as 7,000 BC. That might have been when a caveman fell in the creek.
11: Could be.
12: Had to swim. Due to pictorial evidence that figures doing the breaststroke depicted on cave wall paintings in Egypt and other places in the Middle East. Still others say that the ancient Japanese were the ones who invented it. Long before swimming was a sport in the Western world, the Japanese were holding swim races as early as 36 BC. It was England in the 1800s that swimming first became a competitive sport, and the first swimming championships took place in Australia in 1846.
11: Actually, thinking back to those days, when you were in chemistry class, did you ever make copper sulfate blue?
12: Oh, good Lord.
11: It's a particular blue that would never occur in nature.
12: Oh, okay. No, I don't recall it.
11: Because we had a couple of blocks, and the river block... The river was green or muddy a lot of the time, but Mount Morgan mines would drop their tailings into the beginning of the river.
12: A rumph.
11: And the river would go this remarkable copper sulfate blue.
12: So if you went swimming in it, did you come out looking like a statue?
11: I wouldn't go swimming in it when it was that color. It would kill all the fish and the turtles.
12: Oh, Lordy.
11: But then it would go back to being green or muddy and the fish and turtles would return.
12: Oh, there you go. Mm. Finally, Mike, it's Upcycling Day, which invites everyone to transform discarded items into new treasures.
11: Oh, that's a good idea.
12: Yeah it's always good to recycle things, whether you give it to an op shop or actually get something from an op shop. Well, I love collecting games from op shops.
11: Yeah, the young folks, at least if younger son's any example, him and his mates, op shop shopping is really on their list.
12: I just saw a dog walk by.
11: A dog? A real dog?
12: Yeah.
11: Who's got a dog?
12: I don't know, but I like it.
11: Oh, it's Ben with a dog.
12: Oh, look at Lordy, a doggy.
11: Bring the dog in.
12: Naughty dog. Naughty.
11: Come on, bring the dog in.
12: Come on, Ben.
11: Where's the dog?
0: Roger.
12: Roger.
11: The dog.
12: Oh, good on you. What a beautiful dog.
11: Okay.
12: He's hosting the breakfast show this morning.
11: Okay.
12: Oh, that's something to look forward to. I'll have to go down and play with Ben's dog a bit later.
11: Sure.
12: It's obviously a good day to, if you've got something, to take it down the op shop. Or, as I said, get something in the op shop to save things being thrown out and becoming landfill.
11: Yes, I thoroughly agree with all that.
12: Good on you.
11: And the young folk, as I say, op shops are very much on their, shopping routine.
12: Oh, they are indeed. I hang out with some great people from Sydney Uni, and when I go out with Vinnie's. And they always go, oh, look what I got from, a Vinnie store or something. So...
11: Yes.
12: I'm very pleased, very pleased.
11: Oh, yes. Younger son buys things at Vinnie's. And, in fact, I have some genuine Levi's, the ones with the chrome button front fly.
12: Oh, lordy.
11: Which he's given to me for special occasions, and they came from an op shop.
12: Well, obviously he didn't wear them tonight.
11: No.
12: And that's it for National Days.
11: Well, I just don't have the time.
12: To do
11: the buttons, yeah. What I'm working
12: you need an assistant, not me.
11: Okay, it's been National Days with Dale.
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11: Long piece here from Frank. I will read it. It's relevant. It's just I don't know if I got the time to fit it in between now and the upcoming news. Another long piece from Peter. What else have I got here? It's a bit shorter. Talking about the whole monoculture thing, which we were earlier, and people feeling uncomfortable in their own country. John says it's not just the sense of not feeling welcome. There now exists a prevailing perception that people are being ripped off in everything government, from the tolls, insurance, tradies, supermarkets, a beer, parking, and most importantly, our living space, says JB. Gene said, did I ask Jason if he was at the Auburn Tennis Club a month or so ago? Gene, I forgot, but if you remind me next time I speak to him, I'll ask him, because you were convinced you saw him. I saw a woman the other day at the mall, and she looked exactly like a woman with an unusual face in an ad on TV. Should I front her and ask her, are you that woman?
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16: Good morning, I'm Gabrielle Hodson. Get ready for a shock when your July power bill arrives. Carolee Katsimbanis explains.
1: The Fin Review says energy giants may have breached the law, pushing through huge increases in daily fixed charges for households that have taken many customers by surprise. And so Energy Minister Chris Bowen has asked the Energy and Competition Watchdogs to investigate if power retailers have breached misconduct rules. The minister says if retailers' underlying costs are coming down, then customers should feel the benefit. In recent weeks, some customers have been told their daily charge will go up from July 1 by as much as 86%. Carolee Katsimbanis reporting.
2: Hundreds of thousands of robo-debt victims will begin receiving compensation after the federal court approved the largest class action settlement in Australian history. Nine's Penelope Leish is in Melbourne.
4: The Commonwealth will pay out nearly $550 million, the largest class action settlement in Australia's history. $475 million will go to the robo-debt victims. But the money won't undo the past. Felicity Button had $11,500 taken from her bank account for a Centrelink debt she never owed.
5: In 2017, my world ended. My world collapsed around me. I had a sick child. I had a car with no fuel.
4: Payments are expected to take between 6 and 18 months, depending on the type of claim.
2: Authorities in WA are waiting on the results of at least 11 bird flu tests after a flood of almost 100 calls to an animal disease hotline. WA Agriculture Minister Jackie Jarvis says they still need the public to be on the lookout.
6: At this stage, there is no evidence the virus has spread, but we have asked the community to remain alert and follow advice about reporting sick or dead birds or marine mammals.
2: A major review has found most add-ons for IVF treatment have no proven fertility benefit. Up to 90% of would-be parents take up optional extras, but the review says there's almost no proof services such as acupuncture, steroids and plasma injections boost the chances of having a baby. 11,000 seafarers are being evacuated through the Strait of Hormuz before any new hostilities flare up. It comes as the US and Iran debate if Tehran had agreed to allow inspectors to view bombed nuclear sites as part of the ceasefire deal. Donald Trump says they have the upper hand over Iran.
7: We have Iran in a position that nobody's ever had. This should have been done for 47 years by other presidents. And we have Iran in a position where their military has been totally wiped out.
2: Finance and the Aussie dollar is buying 69.1 US cents. The Dow Jones is up 124 points and the Nasdaq's down 398.
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2: AFL and Brisbane ruckman Sam Draper insists he's back to 100% fitness and playing with confidence. Draper tore his Achilles playing for Essendon last year, but couldn't be happier with how he's bounced back with the Lions.
8: To play, I think, maybe 12 games or whatever in a row was a really good thing for me. And, yeah, definitely had some times there last year where I was not sure if I was going to play again. And to be back playing and feeling good is a great feeling. So now I look forward to the second half of the season and what that can bring. And it brings me a lot of excitement.
2: And in the FIFA World Cup, Portugal has a 3-0 lead at halftime in their match with Uzbekistan. Cricket, Dan, the Aussies have won the toss and are batting first against Pakistan for the Women's T20 World Cup in Leeds. A short time ago, Australia was 1 for 75 with 12.5 overs remaining. And that's the latest in news and sport.
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2: Around the country, Canberra dropping to -2 with morning frost, then a top of 15. Melbourne, possible showers, a top of 16. Frost warnings for northern Victoria. Sydney, sunny, a late shower or two, heading for 19. Brisbane, mostly sunny, 22. Strong wind warnings for the peninsula and Cooktown coasts. Perth, sunny, 21. Adelaide, mostly sunny, 16. Frost warnings for the Riverland and Murraylands. Hobart, cloudy, a top of 11. And Darwin, sunny, 32.

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2: Good morning. Welcome along. Just surfacing some emails here. Tony, this is Tony from Ride. I make that point. He says, morning, Mike and Jason. Oh, this must have come in a while ago. My parents migrated to Australia from Italy in the late 1930s. They did their damnedest to assimilate. My father taught himself to read and write English. My mother never wore black. Our Australian immigration people not selecting the right immigrants. Take care and stay safe. That's Tony from Ryde. Tony from Caloundra says, morning, Mike, just checking in again. Great listening. Thank you, Tony. Enjoy your day. Yes, you too. P.S. And this is how I remember it. It was always J-A-I-L growing up. Then it slowly changed to G-A-O-L. That's true. I seem to remember J-A-I-L when I was a kid. And then Tony's sticking his neck out here. Says, tidy up Dale's use of English. He referred to his friend while traveling as me and my friend. It should always be my friend and I. But there's been a strict, strong backlash from Mr. Sinden, who says, when to use me and my friend, he's presented me with this. While very common in casual spoken English, this phrasing is generally considered incorrect in formal writing and exams. However, linguists and usage experts note it's widely accepted in conversational context as long as the phrase serves as the object. The phrase serves as the, so it depends on where you put it in the sentence if you're really going to be specific about it. Now, I said I had some lengthy emails here. Here's one from Frank that says, hi, Mike. As per the 3am news, only yesterday I was trawling through my newly acquired energy company's numerous retail pricing documents.

0: he's doing and why he's doing it. People suggest various motivations. But when he said the other day something about the infrastructure and how it was necessary because it was bringing prices down, this is the windmills and the solar panels, and of course the what goes with that, it's a whole lot of cabling and the giant towers to hold that cabling. He said we couldn't do without that because it's bringing the prices down. Was not. I don't know about you, but I don't know of anywhere where prices are coming down on account of that. The real argument, if you want to go for, well, they call them renewables, but they're not really, is those countries who've decided to use hydro. If you've already got hydro, like the Nordic countries, then it can help to bring down the price. But if you don't got that, if you're not making full use of that, it isn't bringing down the price.
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0: Good morning. Welcome along if you just joined us. Mary Madigan has joined us. Mary's from news.com. That's right, isn't it? We decided on
11: news.com.au, yeah.
0: .au, yes. Got to throw in the AU.
11: Yeah.
0: To say we're from Australia. Anyway, Mary, you've decided to drop in. What's the concern here? Is it not working?
11: Sorry.
0: Mary.
11: What do you want me to do?
0: I can hear you scuffling on the equipment. This sounds like it's working to me.
11: Is that better?
0: We can hear you now.
11: Yeah, sorry.
0: I thought, goodness, she's only been here in a minute and she's already broken things.
11: Yeah, I know. I felt that way too.
0: So your reason for being here at this hour of the morning is?
11: I'm spending the day with Ben Fordham.

0: Are you?
1: Yes. And I bet, yeah, so we're spending the whole day together. I sort of just want to get an understanding of, you know, how he works and how he puts the show together every day and sort of like a day in the life, I guess.
0: A day in the life of the Fordham boy.
1: Yeah.
0: Okay. Well, that should be interesting. I mean, he's got a pretty interesting life. And of course, he's pretty busy putting the program together. That's one of the delights of doing breakfast, of course.
1: Yes, yeah, totally. And what goes into that and what's, you know, what's your routine? I always find it so interesting when you meet people that are really sort of like have big lives, but what does the smallness of it look like? Like, what's your daily routine?
0: Mm. Yes, well, of course, when you do breakfast, I think Ben gets in here about 3, so...
1: 3:45.
0: Right.
1: Yeah, we met this morning, which is not my normal.
0: Right. So, I mean, people say, oh, my God, that's so early in the morning. But the beauty of it is if you do a lot of international traveling, you always feel jet-lagged.
1: Yeah. I feel jet-lagged. 3:45 is because you have to get up at, like, I set my alarm for, what, 3 a.m.? That
0: yeah.
1: felt pretty strange.
0: Mm.
1: And then you're sort of like getting up in pitch black, you know.
0: That's
1: which,
0: right.
1: Which is also really strange. Yeah, anyway, I found it quite startling, but I guess this is just he's normal.
0: But to add to that, you're supposed to make sense of the world. And, of course, making sense of the world is a challenge at the best of times these days, isn't it?
1: Yeah, I guess the one thing that I can appreciate is there is a bit of solitude to it. Like, you're up before everyone else is. So
0: that's true.
1: There's
0: yeah.
1: nothing, like, nothing can get in your way. You know what I mean? Like, by the time I sort of leave the house at 7:30, 8 a.m., I might have a missed call from my mum. I might be texting my sister. Like, I might stop and get coffee and talk to them. You know, there's a lot going on that
0: yes.
1: can draw away your attention.
0: You're
1: I
0: right.
1: do get that at this time... You really can focus.
0: Yes, yes, that's true. Because, well, there's a lot of people out there, though, that want to hear what you have to say. I mean, there's a lot of people get up. I mean, even at this time of the morning, there's, you know, I haven't spoken to the girl from research in absolute detail, but it's kind of surprising how many people are actually listening. But, of course, by the time Ben gets on, there's way more people listening. So, you know, there's all these people driving trucks and going to jobs and working like that. It's a whole world.
1: Well, yeah, and it's part of people's daily lives, right? Like, you turn on the radio and you hear, like, it's, I think it's comforting for a lot of people too.
0: That's true too, yeah.
1: You know?
0: And, yeah, that's certainly true, the companionable aspect of it. So, what kind of questions are you going to be asking?
1: I think the thing is, I really want to, like, just more observe, and then I think, you know, I think the questions are, like, you know, what drives him to do this every day? Because you have to be pretty driven to want to get up and work on a daily show where, I mean, I work in a newsroom and I imagine there are some similarities in the sense that, you know, there's no day is the same. Like
0: right.
1: I have a lot of friends that have jobs that have, they work on projects, right? So sometimes they can come to work and kind of muck around for the day or like sort of just not like put your best into it and you think, oh, I'll get them tomorrow, right?
0: Yeah.
1: But when you work in a 24-hour news cycle, whether you're a journalist or when you're on live radio, which is obviously even more high pressure, you, every day you have to put in like probably at least 90% effort.
0: And, but the great reward is no 2 days are the same. That's the way I see it.
1: Yes.
0: I actually remember the old days where, or maybe you're too young to, but we had real people who would take the toll on the Harbour Bridge.
1: Oh, yeah. No, I remember that. Yeah.
0: And I kind of admire them having to deal with that repetition.
1: Yes.
0: In fact, I even think that, you know, some of those quiz shows on TV, the game shows and things, and the guys come out and they're all teeth and smiles and, hey, wow, we're going to do this. And I think, I admire you for doing it, but God, how can you do the same thing every day? And they do.
1: But I think people love routine. Like, do you like routine?
0: Not much.
1: No? So that completely gets rid of my theory immediately.
0: But I mean, it is routine in a way because I come in here to do this. But once I get in here, you're never quite sure what's going to happen, as you said.
1: Yes, but I think there's still things. I think routine is... I think people hold on to routine, right? Like, I think it's important, especially now because I think community has changed so much that we don't have community in the same way we used to.
0: Yeah.
1: So now people have, like, if the routine is you take your dog to the dog park, that becomes the new community. If the routine is you go and get a coffee, that becomes your sense of community.
0: Yeah.
1: Like, I think people are finding ways to create connection in their daily lives.
0: Yes.
1: And in a new way because you don't talk to your neighbors anymore, so now you talk to your barista. Like, it's really interesting.
0: That is very much part of the world today, isn't it? And to go to your point about the companionable aspect, of course, if you change, if a radio announcer has been there for 15 years, whether he was a roaring success in numbers terms or not, the people who liked him liked him. And if you put a new radio announcer in, it takes a while for them to accept the new radio announcer. So yes, in that sense, they like the routine. It's a solid part of their day. And if it changes, they can react quite negatively, no matter what they're given.
1: Well, don't you think? I always think in Australia we only allow about 6 people to be famous at any given time. I think it's one of our rules. We like 6 people to be famous, and I think it's the same with radio. We like 4 people, and like there's about 5 people we like in radio. There's about 5 people we like on TV, and whether or not you actually like them is very different to the fact that you're just comfortable having them do everything, you
0: right.
1: know? I mean, for a while, Andrew O'Keefe was, like, hosting every show, game show, right?
0: Yes.
1: And I don't know if he was that beloved, but I think everyone was like, well, no, that's what Andrew does. You know, we just let Andrew host all our game shows until that went terribly wrong. But, you know, I think it's kind of the same with radio. I think whether you love or you hate people, you find them comforting. Like, do you feel that way about people that you used to listen to? Like, it's not so much whether you like them or not. It's more that they're, you're just used to them.
0: You kind of get used to them.
1: Yeah, like a family member. You might not love them all the time, but they're still there.
0: I'm just smiling because I used to do a regular bit on 7, and Andrew was on the panel, but Andrew never beloved me.
1: Oh, really?
0: No.
1: What do you think was wrong in your relationship with him?
0: I think that he didn't like what he perceived to be my politics.
1: Oh, okay.
0: Yeah.
1: What were Andrew's politics?
0: I'm not sure, but I mean, I think he would be regarded, I sort of hate the use of this word, but I think he'd be regarded as left.
1: And would you regard yourself as right?
0: No, I don't like those phrases anymore. I think there are pragmatists and fantasists, and I'm a pragmatist.
1: Are you a swing voter?
0: A bit. You know, I think Kim Beazley was the best Labour Prime Minister we never had in this country. But generally speaking, I would incline to the Liberal Party in the past, but not these days. Because people would say to me, oh, you must be disappointed that the Liberal Party didn't do well. I say, well, they disappointed me well before not doing well.
1: Are you like a Malcolm Turnbull fan?
0: No.
1: Who was your favourite Liberal?
0: I mean, I should explain that a little further, I suppose. But I thought Malcolm was really smart and a high achiever.
1: Yeah.
0: And I was saying to somebody who's very much involved with this organization now, I'm surprised Malcolm didn't do better. I'm surprised Malcolm didn't learn from his first time around. And the response was, well, he wasn't given free rein to be himself. But then there would be a reaction to that, of course, as well. But yeah, it's just interesting. I thought, you know, smart guy like him, done so well. How come he didn't do better in the position he was in?
1: Yeah, I don't really know. I quite liked Malcolm Turnbull. Mm. I guess because he was quite socially progressive, which suited me down to the ground.
0: Yeah.
1: So I quite enjoyed him.
0: Mm.
1: And I like Lucy.
0: Lucy Zelich?
1: Yeah.
0: Yeah. Yeah, I had a good chat with her the other morning.
1: Oh, really? What were you talking about?
0: We were talking about being a parent. Mm. And, you know, how that, it worries me, and I think Lucy to some extent, that over the last whatever it's been, it seems like there's this cultural idea that having kids is a burden.
1: Oh, right. How many children do you have?
0: I have 3.
1: Yeah.
0: I have 2 who are well into middle age and 1 who's 22.
1: Oh, what's that like?
0: Look, it works out so well for me. I mean, I'm so delighted vicariously living through the things that he does.
1: You've got boys and boys, girls? What have you got? You've got 22-year-olds, all boys.
0: All boys.
1: Okay. And do they get on?
0: They seem to. They don't spend much time with each other, but they kind of get on. There's a bit of the eldest two are very close in age.
1: Yeah.
0: And I think when they were younger, they spent a lot of time being as different from each other as they possibly could, possibly just
1: for
0: that reason.
1: Did they grow up in the same house as your youngest son?
0: No.
1: Yeah, so that changes it, right? Because you don't, like when you don't grow up together, that's a different kind of...
0: Oh, yeah. But I mean, they get on okay, but they don't spend much time with each other. But the eldest two, they're very, very close together in age.
1: And are they married and have children?
0: They're married.
1: Yeah, no children yet.
0: No, they've tried for that, but it doesn't work out. But no, I don't have any grandchildren.
1: Oh, okay, yes, you got So I'm the youngest of 6.
0: Hmm.
1: But I have lots of half siblings, right? So similar. Like my brothers are in their 50s. You know what I mean? Like
0: yeah.
1: My brothers in their 50s,
0: yeah.
1: And I'm like the 22-year-old version. Like I'm the youngest.
0: Right.
1: Interesting way to grow up, I think.
0: How do you mean?
1: Well, you growing up in a blended family is complicated.
0: Yes, I guess it would be.
1: And I mean, I don't know how your 22-year-old son feels. I think that I got a really different version of my dad than my older siblings did. My dad was much calmer, I think, by the time I came along, and maybe just more settled in himself, right? Like, he wasn't worried about having to make heaps of money at that. You know, he was more settled in his career. He was more relaxed. They would say that he was much more gentle by the time it got around to me.
0: Okay, I'll tell you a difference. When the eldest was born, men were just a damn nuisance. They were expected to have a packet of Marlboro cigarettes and go smoke them in a room a long way from the baby.
1: Yeah.
0: And when the process was complete, you might be shown the baby. When the youngest was born, his mother had elective cesarean, so he came out the front window and was handed directly to me, and I gave him his first bath. But the difference in approach
1: there. Yeah, the difference.
0: There, yeah.
1: Yeah, and I mean, it's interesting because you have all boys, but I think my dad found girls a whole different world too. Do you know what I mean? I think girls and dads are really different again.
0: Oh, I think so, yes.
1: I think he had different expectations for my brothers than he did my sister and I. I think it was much easier being a girl, to be honest.
0: Yes, that might be true. I don't know.
1: Yeah, I mean, I think it's just a different side of you, I guess.
0: Yeah.
1: And I think as well, we were just like so foreign to him that he was just happy to be like part of it, but he didn't really have much say.
0: I had a next door neighbor a few years ago talking about blended families, and she had three girls and married a man with three girls.
1: Oh, wow. Like the Brady Bunch.
0: So that, yes, almost, except they're all girls.
1: Yeah, that's a lot of girls.
0: And she said to me one day, girls are always hard and then they grow boobies and you can't talk to them at all.
1: Oh, I think that, I mean, I was really, my dad passed away, but I was very, very close to him. And I think we spoke a lot, you know, and I think he really enjoyed that girls are good at like organizing, like I'm talking traditionally, but you know, my sister and I were good at organizing Father's Day and like coming home for breakfast and coming home for lunches. Like I think he enjoyed how much girls traditionally create, I think, community.
0: Yes, they do all those things. Girls tend to be organized. And
1: yeah, and, you know, remember things. And I used to bring my dad every morning and he basically would just give me the weather report.
0: But yeah. The girls are very big on anniversaries.
1: Yes, yes. We remember, you know, we were all, like, you know, birthdays, Father's Day. Like, I would come home every time. Yeah, of course.
0: Yes, I've disappointed a number of women over the years who've said things like, I went to a lot of trouble to arrange this party, dinner, whatever it is for you, and you don't seem to be enjoying it. But that's just me, because even though I may look, you know, calm on the surface, underneath I'm a boiling Vesuvius of emotion.
1: Oh, like you get overwhelmed?
0: No, I don't. I'm just saying that. Okay, so we're going to go to the news in a minute. Now, to go back to the original topic, which was Ben Fordham.
1: Yeah.
0: So you're going to sit in? Are you going to sit in the studio with him?
1: Yeah, well, no, I don't think in the studio. Yeah, probably. Yeah, I'll see what he lets me do. But yeah, I'll just hang out with him all day and just kind of observe and chat to him as he goes about his business.
0: Okay. So what are the plans in the making for the day? Do you know? Is Ben?
1: I don't really know. Okay. I think like, I'd obviously he's going to do the show and then I'm not sure what happens from there.
0: Yeah.
1: So we'll find out. But I just want him to go about his business kind of thing. So
0: right.
1: I don't want him to do anything special. I think he feels like he has to entertain me, but I'm like, no, he wants to give me tasks. But I'm like, no, you just do you and I'll just hang out. Like, I'm happy to just observe.
0: I guess there's kind of that pressure though, isn't it? You know, there's an expectation here.
1: Well, he brought his dog in. I feel like he was like, oh, I brought my dog in, like, for a bit of entertainment.
0: Yes, I wonder how that'll go.
1: Well, Roger seems to be doing quite well.
0: I went to a boutique German radio studio years ago and the disc jockey had brought his dog in with him. And the newsreader came in to read the news and then started coughing halfway through the bulletin. And he got quite cross. And when he was leaving, he pointed to the dog and said, Das Hund. It was Das Hund.
1: Oh.
0: So he didn't approve of bringing the Hund into the studio, but Roger the dog here seems pretty civilized. Are you going to give Ben any advice as the show goes on?
1: I don't think it's my job to give advice. I don't think I'd have very good advice for him, to be fair, as well.
0: Oh, I thought you might say, oh, what about the story about?
1: Whenever I get like a lift to work, sometimes I'll say to the Uber driver, like, oh, I'm a journalist. And then they always start to tell me what to write about and it drives me nuts. So no, I'm not going to do that to someone else.
0: Okay. All right. Well, good luck, Mary. Have a wonderful day.
1: Yeah, you too. Thanks for having me.
0: Okay. Thank you for coming in and chatting. And actually, it turned out to be quite a chat. So yeah. Thank you. Thank you for that. All right. And we'll read all about it when?
1: Hopefully, well, if I get my act together this week.
0: Okay.
1: Yeah. Or next.
0: The story of young Fordham.
1: Yeah.
0: Okay, thank you.
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0: In the 2GB newsroom, Dusty Fitzpatrick. Good morning, Dusty. How are you?
3: Good morning, Mike. Well, thank you. A manhunt's underway after a stabbing in Sydney's West, which has left one man in hospital. Another man was arrested at the scene after the incident at Auburn. Police are now searching for a third. The New South Wales opposition would overhaul the renewable energy rollout in the state if it wins the next election. The proposal would see major cities house more projects in a move aimed at better sharing the rollout between metro and regional areas, and plans to increase charges for the use of some harbourside parks in Sydney have been watered down. North Sydney Council's proposal was forecast to raise about $200,000 annually. Thanks, Mike. That's the latest from Sydney.
0: Thank you, Dusty, for that. Now to the 4BC newsroom, Chloe Affleck. Good morning, Chloe.
4: Good morning, Mike. The Treasurer has unveiled his second state budget, which boasts a reduced deficit and cost of living investment. It includes a reduction on power prices, a $50 increase to the back-to-school boost, and permanently locking in 50-cent fares. There will also be a $55 billion commitment to the infrastructure pipeline. A Queensland police officer will front court today facing drug-related charges. QPS has confirmed the member has since been stood down from official duties. And a new report has revealed residents in the Sunshine State are the biggest drinkers of beer by volume.
2: This World Cup update is brought to you by Anytime Fitness, offering 24/7 access nationwide, helping Australians go from the training ground to game day. Join today.
0: On the field in Houston, Portugal is currently ahead 4-2 because Uzbekistan have yet to score. Let me see what Jane's got to say there, Graham. Hello, Jane.
5: Oh, good morning there, Mike. I was ringing about this business of migration and the huge numbers. And, you know, Labor says, oh, the numbers are coming down. But if you look at a graph, the numbers were absolutely insane.
0: Yeah, I know.
5: So when they're coming down, it's sort of like taking the thumb screws off. It's like they should never have been allowed to get that high. And my worry was that the universities were complicit in this migration scam. Levels that allowed so many students to come in, but the standard of English was so low, and that's why so many came here. And you had basically the universities prostituting their Australian students with students that really their English, particularly in technical subjects, was nowhere near up to par.
0: Well, there are lots of allegations along those lines. And if I sounded like I was grinning when you talked about the numbers, it was because it reminded me of that old aphorism, there's liars, damned liars, and then the statisticians, but in this case, maybe we just blame the politicians because what they were trying to sell and the real numbers were so far apart.
5: Yeah, you know that song? We have told 500 lies and we will tell 500 more.
0: That is a bit of an adaptation, but yes, I see where you're going.
5: But what my worry is that the universities in this... It's a stupid way of arranging funding. And what they could have done was set up satellite universities in particularly places like India and China. There are huge problems with students in these countries that are desperate to get out. And that was their avenue to come. Now, part of the big problem, of course, is that they swap visas. And, you know, I've got nothing against students. I can fully understand. You know, it must be terrible to have to make these decisions. But they can't expect Australia to be, you know, their saviour all the time, particularly when we've got people that have got huge problems. I wonder how many people who's, you know, on the streets, their families are on a Australian honour rolls.
0: Well, I know that. Yeah, that's an interesting point. Yeah.
5: We have an obligation, and you know that I'm sure the homelands of these people would put the welfare of their own country first, and they cannot expect us to be the saviour of the planet. And I just think this constant game of they keep these visas going, but then they go to court to contest. And this is why so many are still left here, is because, and who pays for this? Are we paying for
0: What's your best guess?
5: Well, we can't afford it. It's that simple. And why is it that, you know, I hate to see people go back to the country that they face issues, but we cannot have everybody here. And you've got to remember that we did a hell of a lot. I met a young Chinese nun here,
0: yeah.
5: And she was a Franciscan nun. And my jaw dropped and I said, what on earth is a Franciscan nun, Chinese lady being a Franciscan nun? And she said it was simple. The Franciscan nuns came to China and my mother had tuberculosis and they were the only ones who helped. And now these people who want to help these people in whichever way, teaching English or whatever, she said, you know, and from that, that's why I became a Franciscan nun.
0: It's an interesting story.
5: Those people went to those countries and helped out.
0: Well, it comes down to management, and this country is not being managed on behalf of the people who are here. Jane, I got the picture. Got to go, but thank you for calling.
5: Thanks for your time, Mike.
0: Okay. Bye.
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0: Michael from Razorback says, hey Mike, I've really enjoyed listening to Mary. It was interesting. Handwriting, letters, Are they coming back? Comment further, Dr. Rachel Matthews, an author and writing lecturer. Good morning, Dr. Matthews. What does all this mean, do you think? We're already past the emoji thing, you say?
16: Good morning, Mike. Thanks for having me. I'm hoping that there's some good news out there about letter writing returning.
0: Mm.
16: And it's an actual thing now. We've got some what they call snail mail clubs, and in Melbourne we have the Lost Letters Club. In Newcastle they have the Hunter Writers Centre that has what's called a letter writing circle, where people actually come together and write.
0: Oh, really? Okay. So do you think this is a cyclical thing? After all, the young folk always want to have their own language that the older people don't quite get, and, you know, different means of communication. Mm. So do you think that's at play here, or is there more to it?
16: I think that's an interesting question, because each generation does like to own their language. You're very, very right. I think there's something more to it, Mike. Mm. I think there is, from what the research is showing, that people are feeling a bit of a screen fatigue and a bit of a swipe fatigue.
0: Oh, yeah.
16: And what people are saying when they get together in these clubs and organisations is that they are enjoying, it's almost a romantic and sentimental notion that someone has written something to you using their hand. There's a physical element, and it is just for you. Because sometimes I think when we're in that social media kind of chaos, it feels like everything is just for a big mass audience.
0: Right.
16: It's very personal, isn't it?
0: Okay, so this is personal. Also, I guess at the very least, it shows that the individual has made a bit more effort than just clicking on the thumbs-up sign.
16: Yeah, that's true. And it's actually interesting that I was looking up some statistics, and apparently in Australia, fewer than about 3% of letters in Australia are now sent by individuals, so they're... The rest are just bills,
0: really.
16: I guess.
0: Yeah.
16: And I just remember in my younger years, I remember it was such a joy to receive a letter, wasn't it? It was something really special.
0: I guess so. I don't know. I don't know that I ever saw it that way. I'll tell you what, though, I find a little bit interesting here. With these things, people then tend to take them to an extreme. So... In my case, my mother had what I think they used to call, was it copperplate writing?
16: Mm-hmm.
0: And it was like an art form. So do you think we're going to see people wanting to study calligraphy so they can really make a letter something special?
16: Well, it's interesting, because there is a club in Australia called the Cloudy Club.
0: Oh, yeah.
16: And... they are right into what they call snail mail, and they call it, they refer to the letter as an art form.
0: Mm.
16: And I think what you're referring to is the beauty of handwriting. And I was actually looking through some interesting facts through history about people like Vincent van Gogh, who apparently wrote more than 800 letters to his brother Theo. And then, of course, we have Napoleon's, you know, famous letters to Josephine, which apparently she took a long time to reply to.
0: Oh, did she?
16: Probably a technique there. Jane Austen's sister Cassandra wrote many letters. They wrote many letters between them. But it was really interesting that Cassandra destroyed those, and so historians were always wondering what was in there.
0: Mm.
16: And I think I really believe, from discussions I'm hearing in writing classrooms and people that I meet in writing workshops, that people are craving authenticity and nostalgia. And this is people of all ages. And I'm quite excited about this, actually.
0: Actually, that's a very interesting point, I think, because I know I've said it more than once, but authenticity is an overworked word in this era, but I think it's more valuable than ever. And if you can demonstrate authenticity in an era where there is, you know, to be crass about it, so much BS, but also so much that's just computer generated, I could see that having a real impact, yes.
16: Well, yes, that's right, Mike. And it's interesting, there was a novel that made it to the New York Times bestseller list recently by a woman called Virginia Evans, a retired lawyer. And the novel's called The Correspondent. And it's the whole novel is told entirely through letters.
0: And
16: it won the Women's Prize for Fiction. And people loved it because they felt like they were there in that life and in that experience. And she says that when she meets people, that they say that, look, a letter makes you feel I'm seen. Someone has thought about me. And that's how the readers felt. And it's also really interesting, Mike, that there's been a lot of research coming out of places like Norway and Japan about handwriting, and more we understand that handwriting improves and activates our memory, our creative parts of our brain, unlike when we type. It has a very different impact on us physically. And also we know that when we handwrite, we also have, we often have an emotional response, and we dig into memories, and we have a kind of a visceral experience. And I just find it really fascinating that people are, as you say, that they're looking for that real connection, and more and more, amidst this kind of uncharted territory that we're all kind of swimming around in, what's real, what's not real, who is genuine, who is not. And perhaps it's just part of our DNA, that it's part of how we understand each other. And I find it a very kind of positive and uplifting story.
0: Yes, well, the thing about immediately glancing a handwritten note or letter, whatever, it will look unique, which is more than you can say for a text or an email, isn't it?
16: Well, yes, that's right. And I think those two can work together. We know the benefits of technology. And, you know, I was thinking the other day, Mike, about George Orwell's 1984 and all those kind of predictions and ideas, and about what often kind of comes true in terms of a lot of these kind of sci-fi predictive kind of novels. And but what we always come back to is to feel that we are understood.
0: Right.
16: And I know this from listening to my students, listening to the people in my workshops, the people that I meet in libraries, the people on my writing programs on radio. Everyone says, I've always wanted to tell this story, or I've always wanted to share this experience. And does anyone else understand this experience like me? And when I do that, I don't feel so alone. And I think there's something about that in this idea about a letter, which is an intimate, meaningful, and very human experience. And I feel that it's kind of a wonderful full circle in a way, that maybe we instinctively return to that.
0: Well, yesterday was the, if not the invention of the typewriter, the first sort of commercial proliferation of the typewriter. I've been using a typewriter since I was 13. My handwriting is rubbish. Here I am, just kind of getting the hang of emojis. Do you think I should practice my handwriting now?
16: Well, it might. Yeah, it might. It might make you. It might be a good experience. I think we know now, as I was saying before, that you might discover something. You might discover something new in your writing by doing that. You could just start with a journal, Mike. You don't have to show anyone.
0: A journal. That's got a nice historic ring to it. All right, Dr. Matthews. Thank you for coming on the program.
16: Thank you so much, Mike.
0: Dr. Rachel Matthews, author and writing lecturer.
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7: The Australian sprinter Josh Azzopardi says he's been, quote-unquote, absolutely robbed after missing out on an individual 100-metre spot for the Commonwealth Games in Glasgow. Despite winning the Oceania 100-metre title in 10.21 seconds and finishing third at the national titles, Azzopardi was picked only for the 4x100-metre relay team. Instead, selectors chose Lachlan Kennedy, Eddie Osei and Nketiah and Rowan Browning for the individual sprint. So Azzopardi blasted the decision on Instagram, saying he doesn't understand the selection process, feels those people making the calls are controlling athletes' futures unfairly. He unsuccessfully appealed Browning's selection, arguing his recent results deserved the spot. Meanwhile, Osei and Nketiah surged into contention after switching from New Zealand and running a wind-assisted 9.74-second national record last month.
6: And now, on Wake Up Australia, Artist in the Spotlight.
7: Colin Blunstone is 81 today. I don't mean the inventor of the boots, I mean the lead singer of the Zombies.

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5: So my name's Josh Gadiski and I'm the business owner at Plenty Foods. 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Curiosity will get you places. 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It's actually damn hard work. It can be lonely. I mean, often you feel like giving up, but I wouldn't change it for the world.
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10: Good morning, I'm Gabrielle Hodson. A United Nations agency says a plan is underway to evacuate 11,000 seafarers through the Strait of Hormuz. The International Maritime Organization says it'll be done with cooperation from Iran, Oman and other Gulf nations, as well as the United States. It comes as the US and Iran dispute whether Tehran had agreed to allow UN inspectors to view bombed nuclear sites as part of talks towards a permanent end to the conflict. Donald Trump says Iran isn't in a good negotiating position.
11: Their military has been totally wiped out. Their leadership has been wiped out. Their radar has been wiped out. But despite that, and money that will be taken out of Iran is going to go to our farmers to give corn, soybeans, wheat to Iran because they have a hunger problem.
10: Australian health authorities have issued a warning about a potent sedative which has been detected in vapes. Some vape products have been found to contain etomidate, a powerful anaesthetic which can cause rapid onset sleep sedation, confusion, vomiting and loss of consciousness. The health department says the effects could be life-threatening if the substance was used with alcohol, opioids or other sedatives. The weed killer paraquat will continue to be used in Australia despite a ban in 70 countries. As Nine's Kate Creedon reports, it's been linked to Parkinson's.
12: Paraquat and diquat are highly toxic herbicides that kill most plants on contact. They're still widely used by Australian farmers on a variety of crops and will continue to be used after a review by the Australian Pesticides and Veterinary Medicines Authority today decided against a national ban. Instead of a ban, the regulator has imposed new safety guidelines on how the herbicide is used, including reducing the amount that can be used per hectare and requiring farmers to mix the chemicals in an enclosed system to limit exposure.
10: House prices are falling quickest in the richest suburbs of our two biggest capitals. The Financial Review says suburbs on Sydney's northern beaches have posted falls of up to 15% since their peak, and in Melbourne the fall is around 8%. The Minns government will offer a rebate on car registrations and cap public transport fares as part of a pre-election promise. New South Wales goes to the polls in March. It follows a similar move in Victoria, which goes to the polls in November, where a rego discount caused a government website to crash and train fares were halved. In Queensland, 50-cent fares on city train services will now be made permanent. And Darryl Braithwaite has unplugged his microphone for good. The 77-year-old says it's become increasingly challenging to sing comfortably after an amazing 58 years in the music industry. Finance and the Aussie dollar is buying 69.1 US cents. The Dow Jones is up 23 points and the Nasdaq's down 480.
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10: World Cup soccer and Cristiano Ronaldo has answered critics in emphatic fashion, leading Portugal to a convincing win over Uzbekistan, scoring two goals in his country's 5-0 thrashing over their Central Asian opponents.
14: But it's Portugal on the surge with Bruno Fernandes. Cristiano Ronaldo!
10: Aussie Kim Birrell has claimed a big scalp at the Lexus Eastbourne Open, winning in straight sets against her Czech opponent Barbora Krejcikova, 6-3, 7-6. The 28-year-old Queenslander won the first set, 6-3, and led in the second set, but the number 4 seed wasn't giving up without a fight. And that's the latest in news and sport.
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5: Around the country, Canberra dropping to minus 2 with morning frost, then a top of 15. Melbourne, possible showers, a top of 16. Frost warnings for northern Victoria. Sydney, sunny, a late shower or two, heading for 19. Brisbane, mostly sunny, 22. Strong wind warnings for the peninsula and Cooktown coasts. Perth, sunny, 21. Adelaide, mostly sunny, 16. Frost warnings for the Riverland and Murraylands. Hobart, cloudy, a top of 11. And Darwin, sunny, 32.

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2: Good morning, welcome along. If you just joined us, a couple of comments about the conversation concerning the handwriting. Melinda says, "Hi Mike, thanks for the interesting chat with Rachel about handwritten letter writing. I really enjoyed it." Cheers, Melinda. Well, I'm glad you did, and that's kind of interesting. Harry says, "Hi Mike, I still use a diary book to run the real estate business and personal affairs. It's my hard copy." Cheers, Harry. Yes, I mean, I can see the point that the lady is making about it being more personal, and of course it does require more effort. Grant from Cabramatta saying, "Mike, the difference between handwriting and digital communication is digital's instant, whereas sending a letter takes time for the other person to receive and for them to reply could take weeks." So my comment here, diverging from what Grant is saying, then in today's fast moving and the expectations of business and how to do it, we're not probably going to be sending personal letters, but if it's personal, then maybe it can make the difference. Grant's comparing letter writing to the days when you would take your roll of film to the chemist and hopefully in a week or two you would pick it up, hoping they all developed and Uncle Bob didn't have his eyes closed. Well, yes. In today's environment, we want everything now, says Grant. Yes, you're right. I mean, instant gratification isn't nearly quick enough. Jason says, and I have read this, so it appears to be with heavy irony. "G'day, Mike. So I see Albo's kinder and more polite Parliament question time is improving, particularly when the other day he completely demeaned Dai Li," says Jace. I didn't see it myself, but I'll take your word for it there. And there's another comment about question time and all the Dorothy Dixes. And they're all about, now here's a comment about what we were discussing about the universities. Mark says, "This caller is absolutely correct about the universities. The day they introduced text was the day our education system started to go down because universities became a numbers game and their funding was determined on how many people they could get." Regards, Mark. George says, "If anything, Albo should be scared after seeing what happens to Keir Starmer." Well, I really believe he wouldn't be comforted by it. And of course, as we were saying a bit earlier this morning, George, when he went over there a while ago as the visiting Labour hero to advise Starmer,

0: But as I have mentioned with regard to other situations in this day and age, I don't go to the meetings. Now, coming up shortly, a conversation with Jason Morrison. You may have some reactions to what Mr. Morrison has to say for himself. We talk about some of the current issues, and Jason's right into it, so you might be interested in what he has to say.
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0: Roger says, this is talking about Andrew O'Keefe. Does anybody know what Andrew is up to these days? I hope he's okay. He was at a party that I went to a while back, and, you know, he seemed fine. We were both perfectly civilized, although some of the people at the party knew that he and I differed in our views on certain aspects of many things. Talking about writing letters, Dean says, "Hi, Michael. I write my wife an apology letter every week, especially as she's presently going through menopause. Thank you, Dean from Botany." Journalist, broadcaster, I have known him for a few years, so at least an acquaintance, if not actually a friend of the program. It's Jason Morrison. Good morning.
13: Hello, thank Michael. You. G'day.
0: Thank you for coming in, actually coming in. What to talk about this morning? There seems like a pretty good smorgasbord available. What do you think about Pauline and the monoculture? What makes me a little uneasy is the choice of that word.
13: Yeah.
0: Yes, I know what she means. I've been for assimilation as long as I can remember, even for more than a decade when I was on air in Canberra, and there's plenty of challenge to that there. But what do you think? Is that working for her? Does she need to be a bit more nuanced?
13: It's a very dangerous thing to go into, not the topic, but the word.
0: Yeah.
13: Because the word

0: feels awkward. And when something feels awkward, it's allowed to sound awkward and you get sucked into the awkwardness of it. And this is, I'll say, the Canberra trick, because the press gallery have now got her in that, and that's the ring in which they want to continue to thump her on this front. Whereas, in fact, what she's talking about is harmony, people getting on, people being able to live with each other and not be worried about the impact of each other's personal choices on it. So it's pretty simple stuff. And I've not yet met a person who doesn't want to live with harmony and, in fact, really likes to know that when you wander down the street, all the street signs will be in a language that you can all transact in, all the behaviours will be in a manner that is consistent, the ability to see a person's face may even be part of the mandatory requirement to transact in society. But we have allowed ourselves to think that all of those things I've just said there are so repugnant, so hideous, and so unacceptable that I must just be a racist.
1: But we've been schooled in that.
0: Oh, yeah.
1: And I use that word advisedly, you know, telling the kids how they must think. Apart from anything else, I like to believe I'm a pragmatist. It just works better if everybody, as you say, can read the street sign in the same language.
0: Mm.
1: And by the way, I guess it depends on who you ask. But as I understand it, even Muslims have a thing called street, which means when you're out in public, well, the old saying, do in Rome as the Romans do. What you do in your own house or what you do in the mosque, that's entirely up to you. But when you're mingling with the other folks of the country, it just makes sense for everybody to get on at or within certain parameters, put it that way.
0: Yeah, I'm a bit like that too. I don't particularly care what you do on your side of the fence until you start having multiple wives, or you start deciding, for example, that you know, you don't have to follow the rules of the nation that you're in because some part of your religion is exclusively more important than the country that you're in. I mean, I think these are the things that fundamentally Senator Hanson is talking about.
1: Yes,
0: these are the things that make us one, and we have a nation where we are not one. I love that this country, you know, is so romanced by the "we are one, but we are many" song, the "I am, you are, we are Australia," where you listen to it, and in fact, the message in it is what most people don't want. Mm. We don't want the many, we want the one. And we keep telling ourselves over and over that the many is great and grand. But when you've got government departments that want to start, you know, treating people differently because of their surname or because of their choices, and almost compelling everyone else to want to change and get closer to an imported culture, there's something wrong. And we're one of the very few nations that continues to want to sort of bend over and accept that. Whereas, in fact, what I feel, and I have felt not recently, for a very long time, is that Australians don't really particularly care about skin colour. They don't particularly care about accents. They care about your ability to get on and be part of the broader nation.
1: Mm.
0: And we have actually turned our back on that. It is amazing. I did this story a couple of months ago at the newspaper. We were looking at just how many ways you can transact with government, how many languages.
1: Mm.
0: There are government departments that offer up to 82 languages to converse in. I mean, what's the upside of that?
1: Well,
0: you can get a driver's license now without having to speak the language. And, okay, speak it is one thing, but read it, that's a pretty damn important thing, a.a. the signs, but we don't seem to accept that. And yet, romantically, we want to talk about, oh, the wonderful melting pot, because the melting pot means lovely food from all over the world. Look, we got the food right. The food we don't need government involved in, but we do need government involved in to unite the country in a way where we can all get on and transact together without having to be too worried. I am amazed constantly that, you know, we find it acceptable to make it almost to the point where a person born in Australia or who chooses to be what we'll call broadly an Australian, in many parts of their cities, doesn't feel welcome anymore. Now, that's not a good thing. And if you think I'm fooling here, go out for a drive and have a look around. There are whole portions of the grand city of Sydney where you don't feel welcome. Now, you know, that shouldn't be how it is for anybody. And it shouldn't be required that you go into these places and all of a sudden you are, you know, essentially the foreign culture in the majority culture. That's not right. And I think that's what she's talking about. People want harmony. And if we get the harmony thing at a social level right, the country will be much stronger for it. I don't know why this is a big issue.
1: And by the way, when it comes to certain important global events, it's important that this country act as one. And, of course, I'm talking about world soccer.
0: Right. Well, that's right. You know, the moment it came up, I thought, oh, God, hold your breath. Here comes Peter Fitzsimons. He's going to say, look at all these wonderful people from all over the planet that are all wearing the green and gold. Doesn't that show how wonderful the multicultural Australia? Oh, mate. I don't know if he was the first to tweet it or if it was that painful bloke that used to play for the Socceroos and is now an expert on absolutely everything, including the Republic and whatever else.
1: Yeah.
0: But if whatever, you know, yeah, that is not what we're talking about, who wears what jersey. It's really not. We're not that stupid. But they seem to think we are, and they seem to think that is the perfect argument as to why we don't have to have a culture in Australia that is accepting to all.
1: And, of course, a lot of this multicultural stuff is very token and done uneasily. I don't know if it's still like this, but when I lived in the nation's capital and worked there, once a year there would be a big festival celebrating the different foods and backgrounds with lots of little tents. And the tents all had to be white because we didn't want any national colours that might be provoking.
0: Right.
1: So, yes, it's...
0: Isn't it? It's such a tedious topic, this.
1: Yes.
0: Because I'll call it the mob. The mob have already figured out what they want. And it mightn't be exactly how Pauline Hanson describes it, but it's nothing like what the Labor Party is putting forward as the solution.
1: Thank you for coming in, Jason Morrison. Jason Morrison, of course, you can read him in the Daily Telegraph, and you can often hear him on this radio station.
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3: Good morning, Mike. It looks like crews have got on top of some faulty traffic lights at Parramatta, Park Street and Wigram Street. The big issue is Richmond Road, which is closed at Berkshire Park between Landilo Road and St Mary's Road. Locals from Sanctuary Drive can still get to and from their homes, but for everyone else, your diversions will start with Landilo Road. The M5 at Padstow has a breakdown just east of Fairford Road. I'm Steve Carline on your traffic leader, 2GB.
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3: Jason Morrison said he doesn't approve of multiple wives. Steve from Milperra says the biggest downside to multiple wives is multiple mothers-in-law. Well, of course, we do have a situation of multiple wives in this country as part of our society, but we're supposed to have them sequentially, not concurrently. Mel says, good morning, Mike. In question time, the past 2 days, the Dorothy Dix has concentrated on Albo's marvellous new Medicare clinics. Bring your Medicare card, not your wallet. Mel says, I question the veracity here because the maximum time per consultation is 10 minutes to be viable. So leaving with a prescription is paramount. Maybe Tanvir, the mental health practitioner, could offer a clarification. Yeah, interesting, Mel. I don't know whether Tanvir would want to buy into the political side of it, but I'm not here to speak for him. Maybe we could ask him. Harry says, hi, Mike. Would you say multiple girlfriends is similar to multiple wives? Well, it's not ratified by church or state. That's the difference. But I believe it does go on. Michael said, what's wrong? What are you fretting about? You're waving there. I thought there was a problem. Just talking to my associate, Graham. Michael says, what do you expect from the Albanese government that allows and accepts the ISIS brides to return supplied with passports and their children when laws that already exist to reject their return permanently? So gutless, says Michael. Yes, but you have to remember the large percentage of Muslims in certain electorates. I think that might have something to do with it. Miriam says, morning, Mike. Great hearing from you all. We thank you. Re-monoculture. I feel the Canberra press are really showing their bias and intelligence if the majority of Australians understand what Senator Hanson is saying, but they deride her. Kind regards, Mim. Yes, I understand that, but it's just a word that I think they will probably use against her. Anyway, I got to get out of here. Ben will be along, Ben Fordham, after the 5:30 news, and we'll have Mark Levy at 9 o'clock, and coming up soon on 4BC, Dean and Sophie.

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1: Good morning, I'm Madeline McNeil. Police are searching for a suspect after a stabbing in Sydney's west. A 45-year-old man is stable in hospital after being found with stab wounds to his head and hand at Lidcombe. A 44-year-old man is in custody and police are searching for another man who left the scene before they arrived. The construction industry says the federal government's deal with the Greens to pass its tax reforms is disappointing. As part of the deal, investors will not be able to evade the capital gains tax increase by buying a property through a self-managed super fund. Existing homes purchased this way will not be affected. Melissa Byrne from the Master Builders Association says the laws will hurt the construction sector.
2: By clearing the path for tax hikes on housing, this agreement will be a hit to construction jobs, activity and housing supply while driving up rents.
1: A Northern Beaches MP wants drone surveillance at beaches every day, saying it's the only thing that will put shark attack fears to rest. Jackie Scroobies welcomed the men's government's budget announcement of $86 million for the state's shark management program, but says it doesn't go far enough and she wants drones to be flown from dawn till dusk 365 days a year. France has experienced its hottest day on record as a heatwave lingers over Europe and the UK. French officials have confirmed 40 people have drowned in the country since Thursday as temperatures hover above 40 degrees. London is also bracing for a 40-degree day tomorrow, with residents asked to take precautions. Experts say a controversial weed killer is safe to use if the correct advice is followed. After a lengthy review, Australia's chemical regulators imposed new limits on the use of paraquat. The product is banned in 67 countries over previous links to Parkinson's disease. Australian Pesticides and Veterinary Medicines Authority spokesperson Scott Hansen says it can be used safely with restrictions.
3: So the APVMA decision keeps paraquat and diquat available, but with much tighter restrictions, including significantly lower application rates and improved protections for those who actually have to handle the chemicals.
1: There are fears the deadly H5 bird flu has crossed the WA border into South Australia. Two dead sub-Antarctic seabirds have been found in South Australia on the same coastline birds carrying the H5 virus washed up in Western Australia. They're now undergoing testing with results to be determined in coming days. Our new research from the Super Members Council shows unpaid carers could be $45,000 better off if super was paid on carer payments. In finance, the Dow Jones is down 36 points, the Nasdaq down 521, one Australian dollar buying 69.1 US cents.
0: 2GB Finance. 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
4: Good morning. Cristiano Ronaldo has responded to criticism at the FIFA World Cup with two goals and a 5-0 win over Uzbekistan. It takes his side to the top of the group ahead of Colombia's second match against Democratic Republic of Congo this afternoon. That's Portugal going top of the group. Still to come this morning, England takes on Ghana before Panama plays Croatia. Stephen Crichton will once again line up at 5-8 for the Bulldogs, named in the number 6 jersey for Friday night's battle with the Titans on the Gold Coast. Josh Curran will start at back row after Satili Tupanua went down with a hamstring injury against Manly. Aussie Kim Birrell has claimed a big scalp in the lead-up to Wimbledon next week, beating two-time major winner Barbora Krejcikova. And the PGA Tour will scrap its no-cut signature events as part of a move to a two-tier system from 2028. That's sport. I'm Mike Pearsall.
1: That's the latest news and sport.
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7: Metro services currently not running between Sydenham and Waterloo on the M1 Northwest and Bankstown lines. Ongoing police operation has Richmond Road closed at Berkshire Park between Landilo Road and St Mary's Road. And also on Richmond Road, there's a west-facing crash now at Dean Park near Simons Road. At Northmead, a car on fire. It's crashed at Windsor Road and Moxham's Road, and the M5 at Padstow has a breakdown a little east of Fairford Road. I'm Steve Carline on 2GB.
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1: A sunny day today with a late shower or two. Light winds becoming southerly up to 25 kilometres per hour. A top of 19 degrees on the coast and in the west. Looking ahead, showers tomorrow, a shower or two Friday and showers over the weekend. Right now in town it's 8 degrees, the same at Gosford, it's 7 at Terry Hills and 3 degrees at Campbelltown. 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

0: morning. It's Wednesday, June 24. You're with Ben Fordham on 2GB. Thanks to Mike Jeffries for bringing us through until now. The 5:30 Club opens the doors, welcomes you in, and we hope you have a nice day. What have we got coming on the show for you today? Plenty, including an interesting story about a woman living in a home about 500 metres from the Prime Minister in Kirribilli, and she's being attacked by rats. Her neighbours contacted 2GB Breakfast. We'll have a look at what's happening to that poor lady. Also, the Premier, Chris Minns, is going to be live in the studio. He's going to be discussing the New South Wales budget. And Darryl Braithwaite, the Aussie singing legend, has called time on live performances. We'll catch up with Darryl as well. It's 2GB's end of financial year bonus, $1,000 cash to be won every day. If you've collected the clues from Mark, Michael and Clinton, you're a chance of winning $1,000 this morning.
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0: Well, Prime Minister Anthony Albanese is celebrating this morning. He struck a deal with the Greens on his controversial budget legislation. This means Labor's changes to the capital gains tax and negative gearing will pass Parliament. The Greens have also secured an amendment to the budget bill, so that's going to ban Aussies with self-managed superannuation funds from borrowing money to buy property. Is that you? If so, we'd love to hear from you. The Prime Minister says our tax reforms will give better alignment for income earned from work with income earned from assets and wealth. We want hard-working Australians to have the opportunity to own their own home. The budget changes have received widespread criticism ever since they were proposed, and now the Finance Minister, Katie Gallagher, is suggesting all of this is going to be a flash in the pan. Don't worry about it. It's going to be over before you know it. The criticism, that is. She says falling house prices will override the backlash, and that over time people will understand the decision that we took. The Liberal leader, Angus Taylor, is calling it a dirty deal. And I do remember many times, including on this program, talking to Anthony Albanese. This would be before he was first elected Prime Minister. And I remember saying, would you do a deal with the Greens? And he said, no way. But of course, when politicians are in trouble and they've got to get legislation passed, they'll do a deal with whoever they've got to do a deal with. And Angus Taylor says investors are going to pay more, savers are going to pay more, and small businesses are going to pay more.
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0: 131873, the open line number. This is worrying. Andrew Hastie is receiving extra security because of threats. The Liberal MP believes the decision is linked to his role in the Ben Robert Smith case. We'll get to that in a moment. But according to multiple sources, Andrew Hastie believes an online campaign is being run by One Nation and its supporters. The extra security measures have been revealed in a coalition party room meeting. According to the Sydney Morning Herald, Mr. Hastie has told his colleagues, I would rather get taken out in a box than bend the knee to One Nation. Some dramatic language from Andrew Hastie, and there's more to come. Pauline Hanson's party, by the way, denies being involved in any nasty campaign against Mr. Hastie. They're saying it's not us. You need to look elsewhere. But the former SAS captain seems convinced. He says, I will never surrender to One Nation. We will do them, and we'll do them slowly. So he's channeling a little bit of the former Labor Prime Minister Paul Keating there when John Hewson was the opposition leader, and John Hewson was daring Paul Keating to lay down his policies, and Keating said to Hewson, no, mate, we're going to do you slowly. And I wonder whether Mr. Hastie should be spending less time talking about One Nation and more time trying to save the Liberal Party. The former SAS captain has previously provided evidence in the case against Ben Robert Smith. The two are sworn enemies.
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0: Sadly, a man has been stabbed in Sydney's West. Just before 11 p.m, emergency services were called to Lidcombe after reports of an assault. Officers found a 45-year-old man with stab wounds to his head and his hands. The man's been treated at the scene and taken to hospital in what's described as a stable condition. A 44-year-old man has been arrested by police. He's been taken to Auburn Police Station where inquiries continue. Police are searching for another man who fled the scene before they arrived. If you know that bloke, Crime Stoppers would like to hear from you. 1-800-333-000. And an Aussie music icon has retired from performing. Darryl Braithwaite will no longer sing in front of live audiences, so we'll no longer hear this.

0: Daryl, what are you doing to us? We can still listen to him sing. He's just not going to do it live. I sent a note to Daryl last night saying, congrats on a stunning innings. You've got so much to be proud of and everyone loves you. We'll catch up with Daryl Braithwaite at 7:45. Is it going to be one of those farewell tours like John Farnham where they say they're going and then they keep coming back? Is this Daryl's first retirement? You're listening to Ben Fordham on 2GB. It is June 24. And on this day, there was a first down under. Here's your only hint.
1: I am strong.
0: If you think you know the answer, send a text 0460 873 873. There was a first down under. The answer's coming up on this day. A sunny day in Sydney, medium chance of showers in the evening, 74% humidity. It's 8 degrees on the coast, 4 in Sydney's west, a top today of 19. The sun will be up at 7 a.m. Madeline McNeil is on the news desk. Mike Pearsall is here with all the sport. And Steve is watching the roads.
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3: G'day, Ben. And yes, there's a lot to see. At Northmead, there's a crash on Windsor and Moxham's Road. A car's on fire. Crews just mentioned diversions. Only temporary at Moxham's Road. There's a nasty crash on Richmond Road, Berkshire Park. And that's been going for a few hours. Richmond Road closed between Landilo Road and St. Mary's Road and likely to be closed for a few hours yet. And also on Richmond Road, we have a west-facing crash at Dean Park near Simons Road. I'm Steve Carline with traffic every 10 minutes on 2GB.
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0: It's 5:45. 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
0: 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One more time, Sydney's weather, sunny, the medium chance of showers this evening. A road warning, reduced visibility due to the fog. 74% humidity in Sydney, 8 degrees on the coast, 4 in Sydney's west, a top of 19. I know you're wondering what Thursday and Friday look like. Is this right? Showers for Thursday and a shower or two for Friday. I thought there was going to be a little bit of sunshine on Thursday. Anyway, that's what they're saying at this stage. Focus on the positive. Today, we've got sunshine.
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0: 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How did Joseph from Canberra find his way into the Guinness World Records? Now, closer to home, we have four teenagers who've been charged after a police pursuit in Sydney's West. When did this one happen? 11:30 Sunday. It started that Sunday night. Officers spotted a car allegedly fitted with false registration plates in Mount Druitt. Police attempted to stop the vehicle, but a pursuit had to be initiated. After about 5 Ks, the vehicle eventually stopped. Two 16-year-old girls, a 15-year-old girl and a 15-year-old boy were arrested at the scene. They've all been charged and granted conditional bail, and the four teenagers remain before the courts. Now, Chris Bowen has put energy providers on notice. The Energy Minister has demanded an investigation into huge increases in daily supply charges. Now, if you're listening to this show, you'll know that we were telling you about this about a week or so ago. And then I'll fill you in later on what the Minister is now saying about it. But we heard from people like Clem saying, I'm fuming about my latest energy update from AGL. The daily supply charge went from $1.16 to $1.80 a day. Kaz told us my daily rate will go from $1.09 to $1.66. That's from July. Craig copped a 35% increase. John says my daily charge is going up by 85% from July 1. Who are you with, John? What provider are you with? Out of interest, if you're listening right now. So we've been reading all of these messages from you over the past week or so, and now the minister has finally acknowledged what's happening. So these are daily supply charges. You might want to check your bill. If you've received something in the post from your energy provider, you might want to just go and have a look and look under daily supply charge and work out whether you've been impacted as well. And on energy, in the last 24 hours, New South Wales received 1% of its power from batteries, 4% from gas, 5% from hydro, 1% from wind, 9% from solar, and you're never going to guess what is at the top of the list. 80% of our power coming from coal in New South Wales in the last 24 hours alone. This morning, we're giving you the chance to win a luxurious winter warmer pack from Harvey Norman. It's valued at over $500, and it has an electric blanket. Who's got an electric blanket running right now? They're the best. It's also got a wool blanket and flannel sheets. If you want to win it, listen out for this after 8. When you hear that little jingle after 8 o'clock, you dial the prize line number 1-300-722-873. And because I'm a good bloke, I'm going to give you the clue to win $1,000 on the show tomorrow. The clue for tomorrow's giveaway in the 2GB end of financial year bonus, treasure.
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3: There's an ongoing police operation at Berkshire Park, and a section of Richmond Road is closed between Landilo and St Mary's Road. Residents of Sanctuary Drive can still get to and from their homes. For everyone else, diversions are in place. There's also a west-facing crash on Richmond Road at Dean Park near Simons Road. A car's on fire at Northmead, and that's affecting Windsor Road traffic in both directions around Moxham's Road. M1 humming. That's all good between Warunga and Beresfield. I'm Steve Carline on 2GB.
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0: Great interview from my colleague Michael McLaren yesterday on the afternoon program. Let me check whether it's up on 2gb.com. It was a ripper. It was with the Assistant Minister for Defence, Peter Khalil, and it was about the historic defence site in Paddington, Victoria Barracks, being sold off by the federal government. And if you missed it, don't worry about it. I've got the best of it, and I'll replay it for you this morning. Nathan, you're first in with the correct answer in the quiz. For that, you get $100 from OnDeck, the small business loan specialist, ondeck.com.au, and the answer's coming up on this day. We've got a man who's pleaded guilty after allegedly making a bomb threat, and this involved an aeroplane. Now, you're better off not mentioning bombs on planes. On Sunday, a 44-year-old man on board a flight from Sydney to Malaysia told staff he had an explosive device. Not the smartest move to make when you're on a plane. The man claimed a Wi-Fi modem he was holding was actually a bomb. So it was just a modem. The 44-year-old had to be removed from the plane prior to takeoff. I don't actually know what a modem looks like, so I'd be the gullible one if someone said, look, this is a bomb and it was a modem. I wouldn't know what a modem looks like. He's now pleaded guilty to threatening aviation security and he remains before the courts.
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0: Spiro Christopoulos is in a nightclub in Greece somewhere. Mike Pearsall is looking after sport while he's away. Morning, mate.
19: Very good morning, Ben.
0: We love the Beanie for Brain Cancer round in the NRL.
19: We do. One of the great initiatives every year from the NRL, teaming up with the Mark Hughes Foundation for the 10th anniversary of the Beanie for Brain Cancer round in round 17 this week. Across the 9 Beanie rounds to date, rugby league fans have helped raise $29.7 million through 1.3 million beanies being sold. So it's a fantastic initiative. Everyone gets together for it. All kicks off tomorrow night with the Eels hosting the Rabbitohs in Parramatta. It's a huge game for Mitchell Moses, who is back after a long injury layoff and origin duty, playing his 250th NRL game tomorrow night.
0: Did you say almost 30 million? Is it
19: 29.7 million dollars.
0: Holy moly, I love
19: Unbelievable.
0: It.
19: Unbelievable.
0: And Mark Hughes has been in the studio before and he said when he started it, he didn't know whether he was going to sell any. $30 million later, well done. And this
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19: You'll love this one, Ben. A throwback to that famous Bob Hawke line from the America's Cup victory in 1983. You'll remember he said, anyone who sacks a worker for not turning up today is a bum. Well, one of the Socceroos midfielders, Jason Guerrier, he hasn't gone that far, but he said, Australia playing at midday on a Friday afternoon in a World Cup. It does not get much better than that. Bosses and principals around the country should be wheeling in a TV to the classroom, the office, whatever it takes. Let everyone watch the game against Paraguay.
0: Well, you know what? The Premier, Chris Minns, is in the studio later. I don't know whether he's got the power to give everyone in New South Wales the Friday arvo off, but I'll find out.
19: It'd be nice.
0: Well, talking an hour, there's Mike Pearsall. You're with Ben Fordham on 2GB. And we're coming up to the news at 6 o'clock. Here's Madeline McNeil.
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21: It's 6 o'clock. Good morning, I'm Madeline McNeil. A major road in Western Sydney is closed after a crash which has left a man in hospital. The 32-year-old's been taken to Westmead after his ute crashed into a power pole along Richmond Road at Berkshire Park. Richmond Road is shut between Landello Road and St Mary's Road. Police are searching for a suspect after a man was stabbed in Sydney's west. Dusty Fitzpatrick reports.
22: Emergency services were called to a street in Lidcombe after reports of an assault. On arrival, they found a 45-year-old man with stab wounds to his head and hand. He's been taken to hospital where he remains in a stable condition. A 44-year-old man was arrested at the scene after the incident. Officers are searching for a third man who left before they arrived. He's described as being of Asian appearance and was last seen wearing a black jumper, dark tracksuit pants and glasses. Anyone with information is being urged to come forward. Dusty Fitzpatrick, Sydney.
21: The federal government will modify its NDIS laws and invite another 2 months of scrutiny over planned changes to the scheme. Labor's agreed to extend an inquiry into the changes as part of a deal with the Greens to get its tax legislation passed. Domestic violence prevention groups are welcoming a funding announcement in the state budget for women and children fleeing domestic violence. Six frontline support services will be funded with a $184 million uplift. DV New South Wales Chief Executive Delia Donovan says they're grateful for the investment, but there's still more to do.
23: The impact of decades of underfunding cannot be undone in a single budget.
21: The New South Wales opposition would overhaul the renewable energy rollout in the state if it wins the next election. The proposal would see major cities house more projects in a move aimed at better sharing the rollout between metro and regional areas. New research shows unpaid carers could be $45,000 better off if super was paid on carer payments. A Super Members Council report has found more than 1 million Australians miss out on super because of the work they do, including those who step out of paid work to care for their loved ones. Chief Executive Misha Schubert says the system's meant to cover everyone.
24: Despite the fact that 17 million Australians get that terrific guarantee of retirement savings being put away to grow into a retirement nest egg for them. There are still some Australians who miss out.
21: Also making news, dozens of drowning deaths have been recorded across France and Germany as a heatwave lingers over Europe, and metro services aren't running between Sydenham and Waterloo on the M1 North-West and Bankstown line due to an operational issue. In finance, the Dow Jones is up 12 points, the Nasdaq down 554, one Australian dollar buying 69.14 US cents.
18: Finance. ASA's end of financial year deals are on now. The ASA Swift Go AI series. 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
19: Ben Hunt insists he's happy to remain Brisbane's Mr. Fix-It after re-signing for another season. The Broncos veteran returns to halfback on Friday night against the Roosters with Adam Reynolds out injured. The 36-year-old Hunt has told Sports Today he's become used to plugging holes for the injury-plagued premiers.
4: I'd love to nail down a position at halfback for sure, but I also understand where we're at the moment, where I'm at, and you know, my role at the club. And if that is doing that role of, you know, a utility or, you know, Mr. Fixer, I guess, then I'm happy to do it.
19: England has just kicked off against Ghana at the FIFA World Cup. Earlier, Portugal hammered Uzbekistan 5-0, a brace from Cristiano Ronaldo, making him the first player to score at 6 World Cups. And Aussies Bernard Tomic and Chris O'Connell will meet tonight in the second round of qualifying for Wimbledon. That's sport. I'm Mike Pearsall.
21: It's 6:04. That's the latest news and sport.
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18: 2GB traffic. Bob Jane T-Mart's end of financial year price busters sale is on now, and the savings are huge. Bob Jane T-Mart's, they'll look after you.
3: Richmond Road is having a shocker. It's closed at Berkshire Park. Crash investigators have closed a section between Landilo Road and St Mary's Road. I just heard road crews mention a south-facing prang on Richmond Road prior to the road closure. That's the third so far this morning. At Northmead, a truck and car crash has Windsor Road closed in both directions between James Roos Drive and Moxham's Road. At Beverly Hills, west-facing stack on Stony Creek Road, about 500 metres before King George's. I'm Steve Carline, 2GB.
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21: A sunny day on the way with a late shower or two. Light winds becoming southerly up to 25 kilometres per hour. Heading for a top of 19 degrees on the coast and in the west. Looking ahead, showers tomorrow, a shower or two Friday and showers for the weekend. Right now in town, it's 8 degrees, 4 at Bankstown and Penrith. It's 3 degrees at Campbelltown and 9 at Gosford. I'm Madeline McNeil. 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
18: People you know. 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
0: Thank you for joining us. 131873. We've got a few visitors in the studio today. One of them is Roger the dog, and Darcy Richardson, member of the 2GB Breakfast team, has just discovered that Roger doesn't like men as much as Roger likes women. So when Darcy's been wandering into the studio to have a chat, Roger's barking at him, and I've just had to explain to Darcy, it's nothing personal against you. I suggested he take his jacket off. He's a formal young man, Darcy Richardson, and he's in here with the full suit on at 6:08 in the morning. I said, maybe take the jacket off just to kind of loosen up a little bit. But for some reason, do you have this as well if you've got a dog? The dogs judge people based on who they are or what they look like. I swear when a woman walks in, Roger is a massive flirt, but when it's a bloke, it's just not the same.
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0: Now, this doesn't come as a major surprise. There's been an interesting revelation in the New South Wales budget papers. More people are smoking. Who's taken up the darts? According to the data, more than 15% of adults smoke daily in New South Wales. And guess what? That's the highest level on record in almost 5 years. It coincides with the explosion of illicit tobacco. And in the last decade, the tax on legal cigarettes has increased by, what do you reckon? How much in the last 10 years? What's the tax gone up by? 280%. So what happens? Smokers turn to the black market because they want to buy a pack of ciggies for $10. And then Aussies look at that and go, oh, well, I wasn't smoking yesterday, but now they're so cheap, I may as well smoke today. So that's why we're smoking more often. The Association of Convenience Stores says the figures show the cost of legal tobacco is still too high. They say this is the consequence of the Albanese government sticking its head in the sand. The staggering pile of evidence is that the policy is a failure, and that evidence is growing every day. They say now we can add the 2026-2027 New South Wales budget papers to the stack. And speaking of those budget papers, one of our guests today, the New South Wales Premier, Chris Minns, he'll be live in studio at 7:15. Right now it's 6:10. It's time to see what Aussie-owned Red Energy has to offer your business. 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
0: There's a nasty incident right now in Sydney's West. Richmond Road is closed between Landilo Road and St Mary's Road at Berkshire Park. There's been a really serious crash, and emergency services have been called to the scene. A Hilux ute has collided with a power pole. And let's go to Jack Hahn, because there's a 32-year-old driver who's been taken to Westmead Hospital, and there's going to be a major impact for motorists this morning. From the Today Show, Jack Hahn, live on the scene. G'day, Jack.
1: Yeah, good morning to you, Ben. Look, unfortunately, it won't be a good morning for the residents of Richmond and Windsor trying to get into town today. This is going to be a nightmare commute, make no mistake about it. Richmond Road right now completely closed. So this is both directions, really, from the outskirts of Richmond, Windsor, to the top of Marsden Park and that new development there. You just cannot get through, no matter how many times you beep your horn at the traffic controllers. Trust me, I've seen it over the past hour. It's not going to work for you. And it's because there's, All jokes aside, quite a serious incident that's happened here this morning. So a 32-year-old man in a Toyota Hilux has plowed into a pole.

0: It's on the verge. Police really cannot leave any stone unturned, so they're going to take their time here. The crash investigation unit's going to come out. The forensics are going to come out. But the knock-on effect will mean that Richmond Road will be closed for some time, Ben.
1: Yeah, so you know our listeners rely on you, Jack, at a time like this, and Wilbur when Wilbur's here, and Steve, who's doing the traffic today. If they have the chance to say to their boss, if you're coming from Richmond or Windsor Way, and you can say to your boss, look, can I start later or can I work from home, today would be the day to do it.
0: Yeah, 100%. But I spare a thought for our tradies that listen to us, particularly this time in the morning, the 6 o'clock, as I'm just looking at everyone coming on the diversion, which is St Mary's Road. It's just tradies galore, really. Hiluxes, utes, trucks, and I guess you can't work from home when you're on the tools. So those people listening to us are just going to have to try and, you know, sit back and enjoy the program, I suppose, Ben, while they get their way through this diversion.
1: I'll play them a bit of Daryl Braithwaite. That'll get them through. We'll talk to you soon. Thanks very much, Jack.
0: Stay warm, Ben. Bye-bye.
1: Jack Hahn from the Today Show. I mentioned that Roger the dog is visiting today and he barks at some boys, but he's very friendly to women. Ray says, g'day, Ben. Obviously, Roger's straight. Not that there's anything wrong with that. 131873. The other guest in the studio is Mary Madigan from news.com.au. I've interviewed Mary before because she's a very talented writer. I reckon she's a future radio star. Mary Madigan from news.com.au, what are you doing in the studio? Can you please explain, as Pauline would say?
2: I'm shadowing you today, Ben, so I'm going to spend the day observing you at work.
1: You're looking behind the scenes at the 2GB Breakfast Radio
2: Show.
1: Yeah,
2: and what goes into getting the show up and running every day.
1: And you started at 3:45 when I turned
2: up.
1: Yeah,
2: I thought you were going to say, like, get here at 5 a.m. When you sent 3:45, I was quite upset.
1: 3:45, what do you want to know? Are there things you want to know or you just want to observe?
2: I just want to observe. I'm really fascinated by people, like, people that have really big lives, the small routines that they do every day to kind of keep them going.
1: Big lives and small routines.
2: Yeah.
1: What are my small routines that you've observed so far?
2: Well, I think you're very pedantic in all aspects of your life, I would say.
1: And
2: And I feel like you're overwhelmed by bringing your dog to work. I think that's, you're at full capacity now.
1: I'm at full capacity.
2: Managing Roger, yeah.
1: So what, I don't have any bandwidth left over to deal with other issues, but I've got a whole show to get through.
2: No, I know, but I feel like the dog is stressing you out.
1: No. Well, I just want Roger to be happy and I want you to be happy and I don't want Darcy to feel like he's being attacked by some animal.
2: Darcy is being attacked by an animal, yeah.
1: All right. Well, listen, you're going to be hanging here for the morning and if there's anything you want to know, just speak up, okay?
2: Okay, thank you. That's very kind of you.
1: And then we'll read your story on news.com.au. When will you publish the story?
2: Oh, if I get my act together, I'm hoping like by Friday.
1: Friday?
2: Well, I've got to write it, then it's got to get edited. Obviously, probably have to get legal. No, I'm kidding.
1: It's Wednesday today.
2: Yeah, well, I'll finish here and then I'll have to have a little nap.
1: Right. You need to join 2GB. We'd have that story, bam, ready to go.
2: Would you?
1: We'd have it online by about 10 a.m.
2: No, I'm going for quality, not quantity.
1: Thank you very much. Mary Madigan from news.com.au joining us this morning.
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4: As we heard from Ben and Jack earlier, diversions for Richmond Road drivers at Berkshire Park. Crash investigators need the section between Llandeilo and St Mary's Roads. And you'll need to actually dodge another prang on Richmond Road before you even get there. At Northmead, truck and car crash has closed Windsor Road between James Bruce Drive and Moxham's Road. Just hearing now of a prang on Parramatta Road, Lidcombe, near Bombay Street. And south on the Prince's Motorway down Mount Ouseley, there's a deer in Lane 1. He's alive, but not at his best. Well, Steve Carline.
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1: On the smoking figures, Miriam says, Ben, people have always smoked. Now they've found a cheaper alternative, so now they smoke more. That's why the numbers are going up. 1-3-1-8-7.

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0: 131873, the open line number. 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My apologies for not mentioning this yesterday, and I know it's an issue for a lot of our listeners in regional areas. A woman who was stabbed in a home invasion is demanding change when it comes to mobile phone reception. You know, Diane Blessing, we've spoken about Diane. An intruder broke into Keith and Diane's home in regional New South Wales. They're aged in their 70s. They were repeatedly stabbed by this bloke with a knife. And Keith saved the day because he shot the intruder. He's still recovering from multiple stab wounds. Diane says she relies on a signal booster to amplify bad phone reception at home. And the One Nation MP Barnaby Joyce is saying this raises serious community safety concerns in relation to the poor mobile phone coverage, because she couldn't just pick up a phone and dial 000 straight away. Communications Minister Annika Wells has told the Daily Telegraph she's contacted Telstra seeking a response. And Diane and Keith's alleged attacker has been hit with a new break and enter charge. 34-year-old Dylan Trithewey is already facing two counts of attempted murder.
3: 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And now, the US Report.
0: Harley Carnes is on the line from the United States. And Harley, my heart breaks for the TV host Savannah Guthrie. She had her mum, Nancy, kidnapped. And now she's issued a desperate plea for information about her mum. It comes after a ransom note was shared with media outlets claiming her 84-year-old mother is now dead.
4: We need your help. We're begging for your help. Please, if you're watching,
5: yes.
4: No matter how small, the reward is there. It can be anonymous. Please do the right thing for us, for our family, for our children. And we love our mom, and we'll never stop looking for her.
0: So she's powering on hosting a TV show. Meanwhile, everyone's wondering, where is Nancy Guthrie? Harley Carnes, we can't answer that question.
6: No, we can't answer it. I think this is really now a fight, a hope by the family for to recover her body and then to see justice done, see the kidnappers caught and now the murderers caught. Investigators are saying that the series of ransom notes that were sent to the media in the kidnapping of Nancy Guthrie do seem to be authentic. I mean, we can't know that, capital K. We can't know it for sure, but that's the FBI's operating on that assumption that they were real. The one note says she's dead and that she's buried in nature. So they buried her out in the desert somewhere, because we're talking about Arizona. And that's exactly what it is. They may not, who knows if they can even find a grave. The first note said she was okay, but scared, and they wanted $4 million. The second note said that she died and offered to return the body for ransom. Now, there's no way to know, of course, if the notes are real. I like to underline that because that's the case. But again, the FBI acts as though they are. So now it's a homicide investigation in addition to the kidnapping. Both are capital crimes. But this would be murder in the first degree for sure. It doesn't get worse than that. And Arizona could very well, you know, put these people to death if it ever catches.
0: Yeah. And just looking at the dates on this one as well, Harley, she was kidnapped on February 1, March, April, May, June, heading towards July. It's been a long time and we can only hope that we get some answers soon. Also, Harley Carnes, a classic Donald Trump moment in the Oval Office.
6: Yeah, there are so many of these. We don't even notice them anymore because they happen all the time. I mean, the Energy Secretary, Chris Wright, was there. He was struggling with a number, trying to remember how far back was it that Einstein was grappling with quantum mechanics, quantum mathematics and physics and that sort of thing, along with a lot of other, you know, famous physicists of the day. And he was saying 121 years ago, and Trump just quipped and said, nobody cares. Nobody cares if it's 121 or 141 years ago. Who cares?
0: He's right. Who cares whether it's 121 or 141?
6: Yeah, only the physicists. And they know it to the minute almost. But, you know, that's Trump. I mean, that's all there is to it. I mean, that's just the way he is. He understands his audience. And those people that were standing around there, they, like you said, who cares? They didn't know if it was 121. They couldn't have corrected the guy. Turns out it is 121 years, but they finally figured that out. I felt for Chris Wright because he was bumpering around back and forth trying to figure out what to say, you know, what the date was. He couldn't remember. Nobody was telling him because he didn't have earphones on, things like that. So,
0: I think the president summed it up best. Nobody cares. And I think when Donald Trump knows he's making a mistake, this is what he was trying to say to his colleague. You just keep powering on. You do that, Harley, and we'll chat to you tomorrow.
6: Right.
0: And this is the moment that Harley's referring to. This is Donald Trump in the Oval Office.
5: Albert Einstein published a paper.
7: Nobody cares.
5: Good point.
0: Nobody cares, he told him. Good point.
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8: Parramatta Road at Lidcombe has dropped a westbound lane because of a crash near Hill Road. And we've had a truck and car crash which has closed Windsor Road at Northmead between James Roos Drive and Moxham's Road. And also Richmond Road at Berkshire Park is closed in both directions between Llandeilo and St Mary's Roads. And it's unlikely to reopen anytime soon. Eastbound traffic through the airport tunnel is pretty bulky. Centenary Drive busy north at Strathfield and Windsor Road, Rouse Hill's popular. I'm Steve Carline, 2GP.
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0: Thank you for joining us. This sounds like a worry. Parents are being warned about a dangerous toy trend. A young schoolgirl is suffering from major burns to her face after putting a squishy toy in a microwave. I should be mentioning this later on because I know that my daughters are into the squishy toys. I haven't seen them shoving them in a microwave, thankfully. Violet started crying from the kitchen when it happened. She'd been trying to make her squishy toys softer, so she put them in the microwave. The 10-year-old says, if the toy's really hard, you think warm it up. I went to the microwave, I put it in, and I started squishing it. And she's told 7 News the liquid was at the bottom and then it went into a ball and it burst onto my face. Violet has spent a week in hospital on the Gold Coast, and she's not the only kid to have been injured by these toys. Similar incidents have occurred in the US and the UK.
7: Just a little bit of history repeating.
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0: Today is the 24th of June. It was on this day in 2010, Australia got its first female Prime Minister. Julia Gillard became PM number 27.
13: On the 24th of June, I had the very great honour of becoming Prime Minister of this country, the greatest country of all.
0: She served until 2013. In 2019, Ash Barty became world number one in women's tennis.
14: To be honest, it really doesn't change much. It's amazing to be here at the end, but we've done everything right to get to this point. We've enjoyed every single minute.
0: She was the first Aussie woman to reach the top since Yvonne Goolagong. In 1994, Lion King premiered in cinemas. It's the circle of life. The animated musical won 2 Oscars. It's happy birthday, Kurt Smith, the lead singer of Tears for Fears.

0: old is he today?
1: 65. Kurt Smith, the lead singer of Tears for Fears. This guy's having a birthday too. Messi, one of the greatest footballers that God ever put breath into, turns 39 today. And on this day in 1986, Robert Palmer was on top of the charts.

0: Addicted to Love won a Grammy the following year. It was on top of the charts on this day in 1986. It all happened on this day, the 24th of June. You're listening to Ben Fordham on 2GB. We've got $1,000 cash to give away in breakfast, and you can win just by listening to Sydney's Best Breakfast.
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2: It's 6:30. Good morning, I'm Madeline McNeil. A major road in Western Sydney is expected to remain closed for some time after a crash which has left a man fighting for life. The 32-year-old is in Westmead Hospital after crashing his ute into a power pole along Richmond Road at Berkshire Park. The thoroughfare has been shut between Llandilo and St Mary's Roads. Today, reporter Jack Hahn has told Ben Fordham investigators are on scene.
3: Police really cannot leave any stone unturned, so they're going to take their time here. The crash investigation unit's going to come out, the forensics are going to come out, but the knock-on effect will mean that Richmond Road will be closed for some time.
2: One man is in custody and police are searching for another after a stabbing in Sydney's West. A 45-year-old man is in a stable condition with wounds to his head and a hand after the incident at Lidcombe. A 44-year-old man was arrested at the scene. Officers are looking for a third man involved. The Minns government has handed down its last budget before the 2027 state election. The financial blueprint includes a rebate on car registrations, a cap on opal fares and a lowering of the weekly toll cap. The budget posts a $2.3 billion deficit, more than double what was predicted in the half-yearly update. France has experienced its hottest day on record as a heatwave lingers over Europe. Dozens of drowning deaths have been recorded across France and Germany since Thursday. Red heatwave alerts are in place across Spain, Italy and the UK. In a special address at London Climate Action Week, United Nations Secretary General Antonio Guterres issued this warning.
4: We have just lived through the 11 hottest years ever recorded. And today, this city and far beyond are experiencing the hottest day of the year with higher temperatures to come. London isn't just calling, it's cooking.
2: The International Maritime Organization's coordinating a plan to evacuate more than 11,000 seafarers stranded in the Strait of Hormuz. The UN agency says they're working with nations in the region to ensure their safe exit as Iran and the US engage in talks about the Strait's future management. A study has found most IVF add-ons have no proven fertility benefits. Up to 90% of Australian patients pay for extras, including steroids, plasma injections and acupuncture. The University of Melbourne says there's little to no evidence that they increase the odds of having a baby. Also making news, Australia has ranked second behind the United States in a global measure of how countries will deal with the AI revolution. In finance, the Dow Jones is down 45 points, the Nasdaq down 579, one Australian dollar buying 69.14 US cents.
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5: England's second match of the FIFA World Cup is underway, level with Ghana, nil all in the first half in Boston. There are fears the campaign may be over for Socceroos veteran Matt Leckie. The winger picked up a hamstring injury during Australia's 2-0 loss to the US. Back home, Mitchell Moses and Cameron Murray will return from origin duty for the Eels and Rabbitohs respectively in tomorrow night's Round 17 opening clash in Parramatta. Moses will play his 250th NRL game with Ronald Volkman partnering him in the halves, Joash Papali moving to the bench. The PGA Tour will scrap its no-cut signature events as part of a move to a two-tier system from 2028. The new format will include promotion and relegation between the Championship and Challenger Tours. And England cricket coach Brendan McCullum insists he has no idea where rumours of a fallout with captain Ben Stokes have come from. That's sport. I'm Mike Pearsall.
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1: 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Bob Jane T-Mart's end of financial year price busters sale is on now and the savings are huge. Bob Jane T-Mart's, they'll look after you.
8: Crash investigators have closed a section of Richmond Road at Berkshire Park and diversions are in place. Windsor Road also shut in both directions at Northmead between James Roos Drive and Moxham's Road. We have a car in the clearway annoying Forest Road drivers at Hurstville, and Parramatta Road's getting a bit grumpy around Lidcombe, both directions. Expect a slow north on Centenary Drive through Strathfield and City West Link towards Anzac Bridge is heavy going. I'm Steve Carline with traffic every 10 minutes on 2GB.
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2: A sunny day today with a late shower or two. Light winds becoming southerly up to 25 kilometres per hour. Heading for a top of 19 degrees on the coast, 19 again in the west. Looking ahead, showers tomorrow, a shower or two Friday and showers over the weekend. Right now in town, it's 8 degrees. It's 4 at Bankstown, 3 degrees at Campbelltown and Penrith. I'm Madeline McNeil. There'll be more news at 7 on your news leader, Sydney's 2GB.
1: People you know. 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
0: Thank you very much for joining us. Our number 131873, the Premier live in studio at 7:15 this morning, Chris Minns. Meanwhile, the New South Wales Coalition has made a big call. Kelly Sloan has committed to scrap plans to build more than 300 kilometres of transmission lines. Now, this is a topic that we've discussed many times. This project, located in the New England Renewable Energy Zone, is set to run between Muswellbrook and Walker. And we've spoken to the farmer, Anna Young, from Walker many times. She and many others are furious about it. They say the transmission lines will cut through viable farmland and destroy native habitat. And now the Liberal leader, Kelly Sloan, has confirmed if elected, it won't go ahead. So if she becomes Premier, this thing will be stopped. Instead, she'll build new green energy hubs in Sydney's west, closer to where the power's needed. It's believed that that would be located near the new airport. The concerned residents of Walker have welcomed the announcement. Anna Young says the policy is recognition that the current energy strategy requires urgent review. She says the proposed new transmission infrastructure from Bayswater to Walker is unnecessary and hugely damaging. And we've been contacted overnight by some locals from Walker who are fighting back, and they say that they'll be in Parliament House tomorrow for a debate about the future of this project, and they'd love to catch up with us beforehand. So we'll hear from some of those farmers from Walker tomorrow morning on 2GB Breakfast.
1: 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And now, the business report.
0: Sydney house prices are falling. We better check in with Peter Switzer from switzer.com.au and make sure he's not selling at the moment. G'day, Switz.
13: Yeah, Ben, I was happy to see my suburb wasn't in the list of big fallers, but there have been some massive falls. Now, by the way, Ben, this is a combination of two things. The interest rate rises and then the budget. Now, before I give you the details, I just went back to March 2026 to see if there's any stories about house prices falling. And what I've got here, Australian house values continue to grow nationally. And that was March.
10: And now we get these stories. Terry Hills down 22%, Waverley 15.9%, Kensington 15.5%, Little Bay 14.7%, Avalon 13.7%, Bayview 12.8%, Mossman 12.2%, DY 11.3%, and it goes on. And so what we're seeing is, because of the budget, property investors are not showing up to auctions. They're not showing up to open houses because these guys cannot get the negative gearing and the 50% discount. That will only apply to new builds. And so, Ben, clearly the house price market's been really negatively affected, and 30% of our wealth is driven by the value of our homes. And the only good news I can give you on this one is it should make the RBA very careful about raising interest rates, and it may well bring the interest rate cut earlier. But the bottom line is we're all feeling less wealthy. And by the way, the Premier won't be happy about this because he gets a lot of stamp duty when houses are being sold, and the state government's going to miss that money.
0: And the markets?
10: Yeah, Dow down 45 points, NASDAQ off 2.2%, a bit of a tech sell-off. The local market should be up 34 points at the start. But Ben, note this, Aussie dollar is now 69.17 US cents, and that's probably a reflection that the foreign exchange market is thinking maybe the next rate rise could be, or rate move in Australia could be down.
0: Fingers crossed. We'll talk to you tomorrow. Thanks, Switz.
10: Cheers, mate.
0: Peter Switzer from switzer.com.au. 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Australia's biggest class action settlement will be paid out. Victims of the government's robo-debt will be sharing in some compensation, and this is after a lengthy court process. Roughly 125,000 claimants will receive a payout. They'll get a share of $475 million in compensation. The robo-debt system was designed to fix overpayment of Social Security benefits, but it resulted in hundreds of thousands of people being wrongly accused of owing the government money. It was a mess, and about 450,000 people are estimated to have been impacted by the robo-debt scandal. In 1 hour from now, we'll be catching up with the Aussie music icon Darryl Braithwaite, who's announced he's no longer going to be performing live.

Yeah, Daryl Braithwaite says, I've made the difficult decision to step back from performing live gigs. For some time now, it's been increasingly physically challenging for me to sing comfortably. As a result, it's taken the joy out of performing. So we'll catch up with Daryl Braithwaite at 7:45. He's been part of the music industry in Australia for nearly 60 years.

0: You're listening to Ben Fordham on 2GB, a sunny day in Sydney, medium chance of showers in the evening, 74% humidity, right now 8 degrees on the coast, 4 in Sydney's west, a top of 19 degrees, and the sun will be up in 15 minutes.
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2: Richmond Road suffering today. Berkshire Park, an earlier crash has closed Richmond Road between Landilo and St Mary's Roads. At Windsor Road, Northmead, there's been a prang and the road's closed between James Roos Drive and Moxham's Road and the Princes Highway. Got a truck breakdown at Heathcote, northbound just before Heathcote Road. Warringah Freeways slowing south at Cammeray, Hume Motorway dropping speed north of Bardia, and that means incoming M5's traffic is affected until you reach Riverwood.
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1: Ben Fordham Live. Get the FIFA World Cup meal at Macca's with one of six free cups featuring Beckham, Ronaldinho, Henri, Yamal, Son and Grimace too.
0: Angus Taylor has proposed a quick fix to Australia's housing shortage. The Liberal leader says he could sort out housing supply in 3 years just by reducing migration. Coalition data says the housing supply shortages jumped 400,000 people since Labor came into office. They predict this will go even higher to 500,000 people over the next 3 years. And that's the population of Newcastle. The coalition says capital gains tax changes and negative gearing will result in fewer homes being completed. And Angus Taylor wants to cap net overseas migration to a number that's more in line with housing completions. The opposition leader says you cannot fix housing while bringing in more people than you can house. And that's exactly what Labor's done. Labor claims success on migration, but at current levels, the housing crisis will only get worse. And Jim Chalmers has been spraying the opposition leader over the analysis. He's told The Australian there's nothing more pathetic than Angus Taylor's attempt to out One Nation, One Nation. However, Angus Taylor is insisting under the coalition's plan to cap migration, the housing issue could be fixed in under 3 years.
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0: Adam Gilchrist is live from London. Adam, what can you tell us about the future Prime Minister, Andy Burnham?
9: Well, it looks like it'll be him, but not necessarily unopposed. So he's not necessarily a complete shoo-in. There are said to be two, well, junior ministers who are considering whether they will run, and they've got basically 3 weeks to decide. But it could be that 3 weeks on Friday, yes, absolutely, Andy Burnham becomes Prime Minister if there's no contest, if there's no actual election in the Labour Party. Andy Burnham is known as the King of the North. He was Manchester mayor for 9 years. He previously has been a minister under, well, Tony Blair, then Gordon Brown, and indeed he left Westminster politics to go and sort out the Northwest. He's very popular in the Manchester area, originally from Liverpool, and whether he resonates with the rest of the country, he's left of centre, whereas Keir Starmer was perhaps right of centre in the Labour Party. How would that play out at an election? It could get interesting, but at this stage, we're still a little bit in a pending period. It's all a bit odd. We've got a Prime Minister who's resigned but is still living in No. 10 Downing Street.
0: Yeah, and speaking of No. 10, who's the hot guy from No. 10 Downing Street that everyone's talking about online?
9: Yeah, I mean, obviously we're not going to necessarily say that we think he's the hot guy, but he's known as Hot Podium Guy, a man called Tobias Goth, who is essentially, he's the sound engineer who sets up the lectern at which various prime ministers have resigned. So when he comes out with a podium and starts wiring it up, because he's a sound engineer, we go, oh, something serious is happening. And he did it for Boris Johnson, Liz Truss, Rishi Sunak, now Keir Starmer. He was actually, I think, even around during Theresa May's day, but maybe he wasn't in charge of the wiring then. The only thing is, he may be good-looking to some. He's a sort of beefy kind of bloke. He's obviously quite trim, wears a tight black T-shirt and all that. But he may not have got quite the sound engineering quite right, because a lot of Keir Starmer's resignation speech was drowned out by some nutter playing Ode to Joy over his loudspeaker. So maybe Hot Podium Guy needs to just have a little look at his wiring again.
0: At least he looks good. We'll talk to you tomorrow.
9: Exactly.
0: Adam Gilchrist on the line from London. Now, we spoke yesterday about new security measures at Kmart. Once upon a time when you left Kmart, it was a big open door and you just walked up to whoever was standing there, and if they wanted to, they could check your receipt and then you just wander out. Now they've got security gates. And we've received a few messages. Morning, Ben. I work at Endeavour Group. Shoplifting is at its worst. I regularly, at least three times a week, spend at least 2 hours per incident reporting theft at my store. Generally, it's a group of kids who then go on to sell to adults who place the orders. It's an expensive bourbon. All items are security capped, which doesn't deter them, as a cheap magnet will remove the tag. Police have all the footage, and even they say it's pointless because they can't prosecute kids. Fortunately, our business has a policy of let it go because they value our safety over stock. Well, that's what a lot of businesses do. They don't fight back. They just say let them run out of there with the stolen goods. And what about this one from George? And we might talk to George tomorrow. He's not available today. He says, hi, Ben, you might find this interesting after listening to your Kmart segment. I've witnessed a theft this morning in my own retail business. Police will now no longer attend any retail thefts under $5,000. They say they're inundated with it right now. We're to report it online. So George is actually based in Tasmania, runs a retail business. He was robbed yesterday, called the police, and they said, how much money have you lost when you add it all up? Is it under $5,000? If it's under $5,000, I'm sorry, we can't get to you right now. So I hope that that kind of thing doesn't happen in New South Wales. And we might check in with George tomorrow.
1: Did you know that two-thirds of Sydneysiders are just a 45-minute drive, rideshare or taxi to Sydney's new 24-hour airport? WSI takes off in October. Tickets online now.
2: Ongoing police investigations have closed two of our major roads. Windsor Road at Northmead is closed between Moxham's Road and James Roos Drive, and Richmond Road, Berkshire Park, has been closed for the past 4 hours or so between Landilo Road and St Mary's Roads. And because of debris on live lanes, M2 at Macquarie Park is Shire westbound lane near Delhi Road. Princess Highway, a truck breakdown at Heathcote. It's just before Heathcote Road going north. I'm Steve Carline on your traffic leader, 2GB.
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0: Mike Pearsall coming up with all the sports news. We've got a note from Bob saying, morning, just wondering if you're in support of Gina Rinehart wanting to give our land to Elon Musk in Israel. If you haven't, I suggest you look it up. Let me have a look. Yes, I've seen this, Bob. Gina Rinehart has suggested Queensland should offer some of its islands to the trillionaire Elon Musk. Australia's richest woman has made the comments at the National Bush Summit in Townsville a few days ago. She says non-populated islands off North Queensland's coast should be offered to Elon Musk at no cost. He could then use the land to build and launch satellites through SpaceX. Ms. Rinehart has also suggested providing free land to defence companies from Israel. She wants to encourage Israel to develop and build their advanced war drones in Australia. And Gina Rinehart says this could help make our people and critical infrastructure safe. So, yeah, Bob, some interesting comments from Australia's richest woman. Should we be gifting land to Elon Musk or Israel? It's a no from me.
1: A
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0: While we wait on Origin 3, we're getting ready for round 17 of the NRL. Mike Pearsall, good morning.
21: Good morning, Ben. Yeah, it's a tough period during the season where the clubs have got to balance those commitments for their leading players and the fatigue that comes with it. Mitchell Moses back for Parramatta tomorrow night for his 250th NRL game. They take on South Sydney, who have got Cameron Murray back as well, but they will be without Latrell Mitchell for 4 weeks with that calf tear we brought to you yesterday. The Bulldogs, they trialled Stephen Crichton at 5'8", and they're in their win over Manly on Saturday. They're going to stick with Critter at number 6 against the Titans on Friday night. The Titans themselves have big Tino Fasua-Maliawi back on deck, and the Broncos, the defending premiers, really struggling. It's almost now or never to get their season going. They get Reece Walsh, Katoni Staggs and Payne Haas back to face the Roosters on Friday night, but they will be missing Adam Reynolds and Ezra Mann with injury.
0: They need those big stars back.
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0: More history created at the World Cup.
21: Yeah, yesterday, Ben, Lionel Messi became the all-time leading scorer at a men's or women's World Cup with 18. Now, his long-time rival, Cristiano Ronaldo, has made history this morning. A slice of his own. He scored 2 goals in their 5-0 win over Uzbekistan. That was for Portugal. That makes Cristiano Ronaldo, at 41 years of age, the first player ever to score at 6 different World Cups. They're every 4 years, Ben. He's scored at 6 of them.
0: How old are you?
21: I'm 32.
0: You've got plenty of time until you reach 41. We'll talk to you next
21: Thanks,
0: hour.
21: Ben.
0: Mike Pearsall, Sydney's weather. A sunny day. The medium chance of showers in the evening. A road warning. Reduced visibility due to fog in Sydney's west. It's 74% humidity now. 8 degrees on the coast. 4 in Sydney's west atop today of 19 degrees. Showers on Thursday and Friday.
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23: It's 7 o'clock. Good morning. I'm Madeline McNeil. Labor's tax changes will pass through federal parliament by the end of the week after it reached a deal with the Greens. The government will rein in the capital gains tax discount along with negative gearing concessions. Tighter rules will also be imposed on people using self-managed super funds to buy property. Nationals leader Matt Canavan has told Today the changes will be bad for Australians.
24: What's worse now, this is just another tax the government was already taxing small business, taxing property, taxing investments, and now they're taxing your super.
23: A man is fighting for life and a major Western Sydney road is closed after a crash. The 32-year-old is in hospital after crashing his ute into a power pole along Richmond Road at Berkshire Park. Richmond Road is shut between Landilo Road and St Mary's Road. A teenager is due in court charged over a glassing attack at a McDonald's in Sydney's west. A 24-year-old man suffered a cut to his face when he was hit with a broken bottle in the car park of the restaurant in Penrith. The 17-year-old accused is the second person to be charged over the incident. A Northern Beaches MP wants drone surveillance at beaches every day, claiming it's the only thing that will put shark attack fears to rest. Jackie Scroobies welcomed the state government's budget announcement of $86 million for a shark management program. A report has found more than 14 million Australians have a weight problem. Australian Institute of Health and Welfare data shows 2 in 3 adults and 1 in 4 children were overweight or obese in 2024. The Institute's Amy Young says younger generations are more likely to live with abdominal obesity, increasing their risk of other conditions like heart disease and bowel cancer.
25: So almost 10 additional adults in every 100 aged 45 to 54 were living with abdominal obesity in 2022 to 2024 compared to those at the same age a decade earlier in 2011-2012.
23: Sir Keir Starmer, who's standing down as British Prime Minister, has met with his leadership contender to support the handover of power. It's the first time the outgoing Labor leader has met with Andy Burnham since his decisive by-election win. Mr. Burnham could become PM within weeks if he does not face a challenger. And legendary Australian musician Darryl Braithwaite stepping back from live performances. The Horses singer has taken to social media to call time after 6 decades in the business. The 77-year-old says live gigs are becoming increasingly physically challenging. In finance, the Dow Jones has closed down 45 points. The Nasdaq down 579 points at the close. And one Australian dollar is buying 69.16 US cents.
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21: Half time at the FIFA World Cup. Still no goals between England and Ghana. Nil all at the break. Coming up this morning, Panama plays Croatia before Colombia takes on the Democratic Republic of Congo. Earlier, Cristiano Ronaldo became the first player to score at six World Cups with a brace in Portugal's 5-0 win over Uzbekistan. Eagles skipper Mitchell Moses is preparing to play his 250th NRL game. He'll bring up the milestone in front of his home fans tomorrow night against the Rabbitohs. The 31-year-old says he has much more to achieve in his career.
4: Hopefully the best is still to come. I'm still haven't won a comp yet, so that's definitely the main goal. But had a good career, I guess, so far, and I wouldn't change much of it. So, yeah, hopefully that continues, and then we can win a comp here. That'd be lovely.
21: And the AFL is warning clubs, players and coaches they'll be hit with fines for criticising umpires or the MRO. That's sport. I'm Mike Pearsall.
23: 7:04, that's news and sport.
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2: Warringah Freeway, southbound. We've got a breakdown pretty much under Miller Street. And once you pass that, the Harbour Crossing is really actually quite civilised. Eastern and Western distributors I like. Southern Cross Drive, though, towards town gets cranky from Rosebery. At Richmond Road, Berkshire Park, there's a section closed between Landilo Road and St Mary's Road and Windsor Road Northmead, closed between Moxon's Road and James Roos Drive. And there's debris taking out a westbound lane of the M2 at Macquarie Park. I'm Steve Carline, 2GB.

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3: A sunny day with a late shower or two. Light winds becoming southerly up to 25 kilometres per hour. Heading for a top of 19 degrees on the coast and in the west. Looking ahead, showers tomorrow, a shower or two Friday and more showers over the weekend. Right now in town, it's 8 degrees, 9 at Gosford, it's 5 at Bankstown, 3 degrees at Campbelltown. I'm Madeline McNeil. 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
4: Thank you very much for tuning in. It's Wednesday, June 24. You may have noticed this week that Wilbur's been missing from your radio. Our traffic guru, Steve Carline, has been filling in, and that's because Wilbur has been in hospital. He's going to share his story in a moment because he didn't have a great experience in the waiting room at the emergency department at Westmead Hospital. So we'll chat to Wilbur and the Premier in the next 10 minutes. Also, reaction to Anthony Albanese doing a deal with the Greens over his budget legislation. Angus Taylor's called it a dirty deal. And the PM once promised he wouldn't be doing deals with the Greens, but of course that's what he's done. Our number 131873. We've also got a case involving a bloke who's won the lotto, $7.6 million. And then mum and dad said, hey son, why don't you give us half?
2: 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The future of search is AI. 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
4: Well, here is proof that people can make a difference even when they're gone. It's a brutally honest story told by Joanne Corrigan. Joanne Corrigan is a clinical psychologist. She's a mother of two children, and she's the wife of James Valentine. This is James Valentine playing the saxophone. The much-loved musician and radio host died in April. He was terminally ill and he used voluntary assisted dying. And James wanted people to know this fact. And his wife Joanne has now shared an account of what it's like watching the love of your life go through it. She says, we got to be with him and say goodbye. It was the most perfect day. I dreamed to go back there. And as I read Joanne's words, I know automatically that some people listening are going to feel uncomfortable because this is an issue that divides opinion. If you've listened to me for a while, you may know I'm a long-time supporter of voluntary assisted dying. After watching people I know die slowly, I want the freedom to choose my own exit when my time is up. Joanne says, if you know you're dying, why not gather people and say goodbye and do it in a way so that everyone's present and there's no panic? If anyone gets pregnant, she says, we spend months trying to work out how to have a good birth. So if we're going to die, do you not want a good death as well? I encourage you to read Joanne's interview with Gary Maddox in the Sydney Morning Herald. And James Valentine only utilised voluntary assisted dying when he could no longer do the things he loved. There was no more travel, no more bushwalking, no more ocean swimming. He couldn't be in the kitchen cooking dinner with Joanne. He couldn't be hanging out with his children, Ruby and Roy. Joanne says life really slowed down for him. And in the end, he was unable to get to the shops or even go for a walk. His skin was slowly shedding, and he couldn't play his saxophone. She says what he really wanted to do was go down and have an ocean swim. As a clinical psychologist, Joanne knows that grief is going to come in waves, but she says, I have this feeling of how lucky I am to have had 40 years with James. We had a great relationship. He had no regrets. He lived a great life. He was musical and creative and fun. We had two beautiful children and he loved them. And she finishes off by saying, what is there to be sad about? I encourage you to have a read of this piece. It's really well done by Gary Maddox in the Sydney Morning Herald. And if you are not a supporter of voluntary assisted dying, the good news is it's not compulsory.
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1: 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It's 7:15. Sydney's weather, sunny, the medium chance of showers in the evening, a road warning, reduced visibility due to fog in the west, 74% humidity right now, 8 degrees on the coast, still chilly, and 4 in Sydney's west, even colder, a top today of 19. We are standing by to talk to the Premier about the budget. Chris Minns is joining us in a moment. The New South Wales government has announced a range of measures, including increased toll relief for motorists, a $9.2 billion investment into school infrastructure, and a year-long freeze on Opal card fares. But first, to the 17-hour wait for a bed in the emergency department at Westmead Hospital, we want to share with the Premier what's happened to Wilbur. Will Bottom is our award-winning newsbreaker and traffic guru. He's been out of action for the last couple of days with a health issue. He'd been experiencing severe abdominal and chest pains. He felt like he had no choice but to go to the emergency department. Now, Wilbur presented to Westmead Hospital at 10:30 a.m. on Sunday. He was checked over by nurses and underwent several tests. And then he had to wait hours and hours and hours to lie down and get a bed. 3 hours went by, no bed. After 5 hours, no bed. 10 hours, still nothing. 13 hours, no bed. 15 hours later, still no bed. He was sitting in the chair in the emergency department. And finally, after 17 hours, Wilbur got a bed at 3:30 a.m. on Monday after arriving at 10:30 a.m. on Sunday. 17 hours. Now, let me be clear. And I called Wilbur yesterday to check in on him, and that's when he said to me, I should probably share with you what happened. And I said, well, I want you to tell the Premier because he wants to hear this stuff. Wilbur understands there must have been bigger emergencies than his. He's not questioning that. But he says there must be a better way. Leaving people in pain for 17 hours, sitting on stiff chairs and unable to rest is not good for anyone. Wilbur's on the line right now and then we'll bring in the Premier. Wilbur, good morning.
6: Good morning, Porto.
1: How are you?
6: I'm doing all right. Still in a fair bit of pain. I had my appendix taken out in the end. That's what the problem was. The appendix was inflamed, so it's been taken out. My mum's come up and has been looking after me, so I've had some TLC and she's done all my washing and ironing, but still in a bit of pain, but on the mend, hopefully.
1: What was it like in the emergency waiting room?
6: Well, got to make it clear, the staff, all the nurses were all fantastic and they all did their best to care, but 17 hours obviously is a pretty long time to be waiting in there. And we spent that much time together. Some of the others that were waiting in there as well become friends with them in the end. We were doing coffee runs for each other and I was looking after their gear while they went and went off to the bathroom and stuff like that. When they left eventually, they came and chucked their blankets on top of me while I was having a rest. So after midnight, when I wanted to get some sleep, I ended up sleeping across three or

0: four of the chairs sideways and sleeping like that with some blankets on top. I know we see stories from others all the time when they have long waits like this. Sometimes they're sleeping on the floor and it's, you know, hardly comfortable.
1: Let me bring in the Premier, Chris Minns. Premier, good morning to you.
2: Good morning, Ben. Good morning, Wilbur.
1: You're used to hearing Wilbur giving the traffic reports. What do you make of the 17-hour wait for a bed?
2: Well, look, it's not good enough. And, you know, these stories, I'd love to say that they're one-offs or that they never happen, but the truth is they do happen. And they do happen in busy Western Sydney emergency departments. And I'm genuinely sorry, particularly for a Category 2 serious emergency, that it's waiting such a long time. I think when we get people into the surgery, and we've got one of our wonderful doctors and nursing teams, they do incredible things for people. They save people's lives. They make interventions. It's usually for free. But we are having a lot of trouble speeding up the time that people wait when they enter an emergency department to when they get help. And we're working on it. It's not good enough. There's a lot of reasons, but there's no excuses. And I think that the investments that we're making will make a payoff in the medium term. But right now, I know that there's a lot of pressure on emergency departments, and I'm very sorry for it, Wilbur. I genuinely am.
1: Wilbur, let me ask you to share with the Premier the idea that you told me about on the phone last night, because you were saying, look, there's got to be a better way. If you're in that situation when you've got all of these people who are there and they're there for 12 hours, 15 hours plus, just tell the Premier the idea that you shared with me last night.
0: Yeah, well, I'm all thought of this. By Sunday night, it was clear that on Monday I was going to be having the operation and getting the appendix out, so I was going to be there for a while. But despite that, I was still back in the waiting room, and I knew I was going to be there till at least the next day. And obviously, there's a lot of people trying to get beds, and I understand that. But I thought rather than having the standard chairs like they do, they could maybe replace some of the chairs with some of the recliner chairs. And you could put your feet up like grandpa and at least have a bit of a rest, and it'll be somewhat comfortable and it'll be easy to do. And I know it's not a bed, but it's sort of like a middle ground and finds a bit of a solution to it, because I don't know, if there's 50 or 60 chairs there in the waiting room, you might be able to replace 10 or 20 of them. And for some of those people that have the really long waits, it might be a way that they can get some rest and it doesn't feel so long for those long 15, 17, 20 hour waits.
2: Great idea. I mean, it wouldn't be the first time we've nicked an idea from the show. I mean, we've had Jack's Law in New South Wales that started here. These are practical things that we can make life a bit better for people who are waiting long periods of time. Let me grab that idea and think about it.
1: I asked Lorraine, my mother-in-law, about it last night, Premier, because she spent half a life as a nurse. She said, oh, we used to have them at the hospital she worked at. And then my wife said, but wouldn't it be a cleaning thing and whatever? She said, well, when someone would use it, we'd just clean it down afterwards, then the next person could use it. It just seemed to me like one of those practical things. I'm sure people have thought about it before, but you've got to meet people where they are, right? And if you've got people... And you and your health minister have been saying to the federal government for some time, one of the reasons we can't get people into these beds is because you've got aged care patients and NDIS recipients who are stuck in the hospitals who should be elsewhere. So we get that there is not just blame resting on the New South Wales government here, but is it a case of meeting people where they're at? If they need some relief and they're in the waiting room, give them something comfortable to spread out on.
2: Yeah, I think that's a really good idea, particularly if you can't leave. I mean, in some instances, we're able to say to people, look, there's vacancies at Blacktown or Mount Druitt. You can go to this hospital, you'll be seen quicker. And for some people, they'd rather make that trip across Sydney rather than wait a very long time to be seen by a doctor. In Wilbur's case with the burst appendix, that's not an option. He has to be seen and he can't leave Westmead Hospital. So let us look at it. I mean, look, help is on the way. We're investing billions of dollars in a new hospital at Rouse Hill, which will be due by 2029, not next month, not next week, but certainly on the way, plus 60 extra beds at Mount Druitt and Blacktown Hospital in 2026 and 2027. But it didn't help Wilbur on the weekend, and we know we need to do better today.
1: Wilbur, get well soon, mate, and we'll hear you back on the radio soon.
0: Thanks so much.
1: Good man. There's our traffic guru,
2: thanks, Wilbur.
1: Premier, on to your budget. Pretty uninspiring, a lot of people saying. Small growth, temporary relief, and no major long-term reform.
2: Well, I mean, we've done a lot of reform in New South Wales in relation to workers' comp. We've reduced the senior executive services. We've cut down on contractors. We've had to make difficult decisions about means testing some of the handouts that the New South Wales government's made over the last 3.5 years. Difficult calls over the last 3.5 years, which have meant we're in a better position to offer cost of living help today. Now, I'm not pretending, and I'm not going to come on the program and say this is going to solve the pressures that families are under. Many families have never been under this much pressure before, but we believe it will help. $100 off rego, dropping the toll cap. These are practical things that families can use today.
1: Jamie says, can you ask the Premier Chris Minns why he hates regional New South Wales so much? We provide the food, the coal for the power stations, and our mines provide massive revenue to the state. Yet we get next to nothing in the budget. All the cost of living relief is going for city slickers.
2: Well, the rego is applying to all private vehicles everywhere. And as Jamie and others would know, that's disproportionately used by regional communities who have to use their car as opposed to a lot of Sydney-based people who can use public transport. By the way, we're freezing opal fares in Sydney because it's just a cost. If it went up by CPI today, opal fares went up by CPI today, it would be a cost that many families just have not budgeted for, and we need to make that change.
1: David says, can you ask the Premier if he thinks infrastructure is keeping up with the numbers coming to New South Wales? I've never heard anyone ask him this.
2: Well, we've got the biggest infrastructure budget in the state's history. We're spending $30 billion this year on new infrastructure. Primarily, it's going to a lot of transport projects, but the big changes have been to Western Sydney hospitals and Western Sydney public schools, which have been neglected. Fast-growing communities, no schools in place. We needed to make a change there, and we're doing it with this budget. I mean, I understand the criticisms about it being uninspiring. I know a lot of people have knocked us because we haven't blown the banks of the budget and spent like lunatics, but we've made an honest decision over the last 3.5 years that would be in the long term, that would not be to the benefit of New South Wales in the long term. And as a result, we've got the lowest spending increases over the last 3 years of any government, Labor or Liberal, anywhere in Australia, and the second lowest debt.
1: We've noticed in your budget more people are smoking in New South Wales. What do you put that down to?
2: I think it's because of the ubiquitous, over-the-counter black market in illegal cigarettes. And I think that the best intentions of the excise in relation to cigarettes has actually opened up a massive illegal black market for cigarettes. And we've now got more people smoking than we did previously. We've also got a situation where cigarettes are cheaper than they used to be. And it's all driving an illegal black market in New South Wales and Australia. I think we need a common sense look at this excise. It's just too high. And it means that regular law-abiding people are now buying illegal cigarettes and putting themselves into a black market when they shouldn't be and they shouldn't have to.
1: Quick one, the timeline to fix the Great Western Highway is still up in the air. We know it's going to take months. You've announced a $3.5 million rescue package for some of the impacted business owners, but no more in the budget?
2: No more in the budget, but we have allocated money to fix it, the engineering fix on the Great Western Highway. We should have more to say about that in the next week or so. I think that's right. The last advice I got from Jenny Acheson was the next week or so. Look, that's an important announcement. We're tipping everything we can into this engineering solution so the road can be up and running as soon as possible. But it's an issue. I know it's an issue for Western New South Wales. We want to have it up and running as soon as possible.
1: Chris Minns is with us, and we've got a question for the Premier from a Socceroos legend right now, because midday Friday, the Socceroos face off against Paraguay. And joining us right now, the Socceroos legend Archie Thompson, who made over 50 appearances for Australia. Don't get too nervous, Premier. Archie Thompson, good morning.
3: Good morning. How are you? Good.
1: Say good day to Chris Minns.
3: Hey, Chris Minns. How are you?
2: Archie, how you doing?
1: What's your question for the
3: great,
1: Premier? What have you got for him? What do you want to ask?
3: Well, it's not just from me. I think it's from the whole of Australia. For Friday at 12 p.m, even the day of the game, which is the Socceroos taking on Paraguay, can we please have the day off? Is that a possibility?
2: No. Well, I've got to try to give honest answers.
3: How's that?
2: Ben thought it would be a layup. I can't do it. No, I can't. I know a lot of people will be watching it on their phones, but the answer is unfortunately no. Although,
1: hang on a moment. Let's pause the Premier. Put the Premier on pause. Archie, can you just explain to the Premier why we should at least have the afternoon off in New South Wales?
3: Well, because it's a massive game. I think any massive game when it comes to sport and the national team, whether any code it is, We always band together, and this is such a big one because it's the World Cup, it's the Socceroos.
1: Yeah.
3: It always unites the country. And what a moment to unite a country with everything is going on at the moment, through sport and the love of the Socceroos and what this young team are doing already. We're almost through to a knockout stage in a World Cup.
1: Let's see if you can say no to all of that. That's a great argument, Archie. Premier, afternoon off in New South Wales?
2: No, absolutely not. I can't do it. It's not possible just to call at a minute's notice, a public holiday for New South Wales. I don't understand. You're making me out to be the unreasonable person here, Archie.
1: He's un-Australian, Archie. He's un-Australian,
3: look,
1: this bloke.
3: I might be a bit unreasonable, I must say.
2: You can sneak a look on your iPhone as the day progresses.
3: Well, how about if we, I know it's a one day notice, it's too hard. How about if we make the knockout stage the next game in that? What about that? At least gives you a week to think about it.
2: Yeah, well, I mean, that's on the Socceroos then, isn't it? We'll see them get over the top of
1: Hey, Canada. Archie, we put him under enough pressure. It's great to hear from you, mate, enough. And go the Socceroos.
3: Yeah, go Socceroos.
1: Good on you. Thank you very much. I suppose it would be complicated if we said to all of the police officers and the nurses, have Friday off, right?
2: And everybody else, yes. But, I mean, that doesn't mean I'm un-Australian. I mean, I am going for Australia. I want us to make the knockout stage.
1: We appreciate you coming in the studio this morning. Thanks so much.
2: Thanks, Ben.
1: The New South Wales Premier, Chris Minns.
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5: Early reports of a crash on Camden Valley Way, Leppington, up near Denham Court Road. Richmond Road, Berkshire Park's been closed for hours between Landilo Road and St Mary's Road, and an earlier crash and car fire at Northmead has Windsor Road shut between James Roos Drive and Moxham's Road. 2 days in a row now, we've had lights out at Carringbar. Captain Cook Drive at Kawarra Road, they're playing up, and there's a truck breakdown on the M1 north at Cowan. I'm Steve Carline, on your traffic leader, 2GB.
1: 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Tell us in 50 words or fewer why your dog deserves Leica. I've got Roger in the studio with me this morning. He loves his Leica. The best entries will win one of two $1,000 Leica prizes. And dogs on Leica see health benefits like better digestion, less itching and more energy. And they seem happy like Rog. Don't miss your chance to win $1,000 worth of quality pet food from Leica, L-Y-K-A, Leica, and Sydney's 2GB. Here's Madeline McNeil.
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6: It's 7:30. Good morning. I'm Madeline McNeil. The Premier says he understands criticism of his government's budget, but they made an honest decision it wouldn't be to the state's benefit to spend like crazy. Asked whether he thinks Labor's matching the state's growth in population as regions like Western Sydney rapidly expand, Chris Minns has told Ben Fordham the government's spending $30 billion on infrastructure this year.
2: Primarily it's going to a lot of transport projects, but the big changes have been to Western Sydney hospitals and Western Sydney public schools, which have been neglected. Fast-growing communities, no schools in place. We needed to make a change there, and we're doing it with this budget.
6: A major road in Western Sydney has been shut after a crash which has left a man in a critical condition. The 32-year-old has been taken to Westmead after his ute ploughed into a power pole along Richmond Road at Berkshire Park. The road is shut between Landilo and St Mary's Roads. Parents of a newborn or an adopted child will be able to access 26 weeks of paid parental leave from July 1st. The expansion will be paid by the federal government and covered at the minimum wage of just over $1,000 a week. Social Services Minister Tanya Plibersek has told Today it's the right thing to do.
7: It's almost $30,000 in total, that paid parental leave benefit that people will get with their little new bundle of joy. So they get more time at home, more money, and more people will be eligible because the threshold's being raised, so more people will be eligible.
6: An inquiry examining the proposed overhaul of the NDIS has been extended for another 8 weeks. The government wants to reduce the ballooning cost of the scheme by $34 billion over the next 4 years. Labor's agreed to extend the probe into the changes as part of a deal with the Greens to pass its tax legislation.
8: Australia has ranked second out of 89 countries in a global measure of how the world will deal with the AI revolution. A report by the QS World Future Skills Index suggests our economy is well primed to benefit from artificial intelligence compared to our peers. Testing has confirmed a crater found in outback WA is the oldest asteroid impact site on Earth. Geologists discovered the rock formations near the town of Marble Bar in the Pilbara region. Curtin University Professor Chris Kirkland says crews have tested a range of minerals at the site.
9: So these individual little crystals contain lots of uranium, and that uranium over time changes to lead. So if we can measure the ratio of the uranium to lead, we can calculate an age, and that's how we can work out how old it is.
8: In finance, the Dow Jones closed down 45 points, the Nasdaq down 579. One Australian dollar is buying 69.1 US cents.
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10: The Socceroos are urging the nation to put their tools down on Friday afternoon to support them in their World Cup match against Paraguay. Midfielder Jason Guerrier says bosses and principals should be wheeling in TVs to workplaces and schools for the midday kickoff. Former Socceroo Archie Thompson even lobbying the Premier Chris Minns for a public holiday on Ben Fordham Live.
3: I think it's from Whole of Australia for Friday. Can we please have the day off? Is that a possibility?
2: No, Archie, sorry.
10: Australia has maintained its perfect record at the Women's T20 World Cup, winning its fourth match by 113 runs over Pakistan in Leeds. Elise Perry named player of the match. And the Bulldogs will stick with Stephen Crichton at 5-8 in Friday night's battle with the Titans after a successful switch in their win over Manly. That's sport. I'm Mike Pearsall.
8: It's 26-8. That's the latest news and sport.
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5: Regarding an earlier crash on Richmond Road at Berkshire Park, there's a section closed between Landilo Road and St Mary's Road. Diversion's in place and even that's been affected by a bonus prang on Landilo Road at First Avenue. Windsor Road at Northmead closed between James Roos Drive and Moxham's Road, confirming a multi-vehicle stack on Camden Valley Way, Leppington at Heath Road. Northbound Lane 1's out of action, and we've got faulty traffic lights at Carringbar, Captain Cook Drive at Kawarra Road. I'm Steve Carline on 2GB.
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4: Weather. Sydney's new 24-hour airport takes off in October. Tickets online now. Search WSI and discover Western Sydney International Nancy Bird Walton Airport.
8: A sunny day with a late shower or two. Light winds becoming southerly up to 25 kilometres per hour. Heading for a top of 19 degrees on the coast and in the west. Looking ahead, showers tomorrow, a shower or two Friday and showers over the weekend. Right now in town, it's 8 degrees, 6 at Bankstown, 9 degrees at Gosford and 4 at Penrith. I'm Madeline McNeil. 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
1: The Aussie music legend Darryl Braithwaite coming up in the next 10 minutes to explain to us why he's decided to call it quits when it comes to performing. We're looking forward to catching up with him in a moment. We want to go back to Jack Hahn right now. Richmond Road is closed between Landilo Road and St Mary's Road after a serious crash, and this is impacting a lot of people driving towards Sydney. Let's go to Jack. He's got some new information. Hi there, Jack.
16: Hi, Ben. Terrible traffic here. An absolute crawl coming in from Richmond and Windsor. The diversion is terrible, and I can reveal right now why it is taking so long for this investigation to take place. So, Richmond Road this morning, they're bringing up to speed a Toyota Hilux ploughing into a pole, a 32-year-old fighting for life right now. Police were engaged in a pursuit on the same road at the same time, but, and I'm really going to underscore the word but, they do not know if the car that crashed was the one they lit up for the police pursuit. And they are adamant that when the car crashed into the pole, there were no cops right behind him. So at the moment, because of the fact that this man is in a critical condition and it's unclear whether or not this was the car they lit up for a police pursuit, we've got a major operation underway. Richmond Road completely closed, likely to be the case for the entire morning commute.
1: Be careful coming in from Richmond, Windsor and surrounding areas. Jack, thanks so much. Jump back on the line if you've got any more updates.
16: Of course, thank you.
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1: Okay, you've heard what happened to Wilbur. I want to make it clear as well, Wilbur's not throwing himself a pity party here about what happened to him in Westmead Hospital. We just work on a radio show, and when things happen to any of us, we share them with you on the air as we ask you to share your stories with the rest of us. So Wilbur waited 17 hours for a bed at Westmead Hospital. Chase can better that. Hello, Chase.
17: Morning, Ben. Yeah, definitely. So I presented at Blacktown Hospital with chest pains, and I was born with a heart condition, so I thought I was having a heart attack. And I sat in the emergency room for 33 hours. On an IV drip, not allowed to eat or drink, and not being told anything of what was going on, until they finally told me I had, gallbladder and gallstones, and that they would need to remove it. And then after those 33 hours, told me they couldn't remove it because I also had a chest condition, which would complicate the surgery.
1: Okay, but for those 33 hours, you're not laying down at all. You're sitting in a chair.
17: So I sat in a wheelchair with an IV drip. Next to a phone charger for 33 hours. Sometimes they would give me morphine, which means I got the comfy chair in a special room, but then straight back onto the wheelchair in emergency for however long.
1: That's rough, Chase. Thank you for sharing that. 33 hours. Manuel, hello.
18: Good. How are you?
1: What happened to you at Canterbury Hospital?
18: Oh, I was there for 20-something hours. I got there on a Monday at 5 o'clock in the afternoon, and in emergency, and then I was sitting in a chair, and the next Tuesday at 2-3 o'clock in the afternoon, that's when I had the operation. So I was there for a really long time, and then they finally found me a bit after I got out of theatre.
1: And we want to underline the point, Manuel, I'm sure that you'll echo what I'm about to say and what Wilbur said. This is not a reflection in any way on all the great people who work in these hospitals. They're doing their best. And in fact, with Wilbur, they were fantastic. And the other people waiting in the waiting room were just like Wilbur, had a good attitude about it. They do each other coffee runs and try and entertain each other, but we've got to find a better way. I mean, you'd be tempted to break someone out of a situation like that. It feels like they're in prison, but they're in a hospital waiting room for 20 plus hours, 33 hours. We've got to do better than that. It's 18 minutes to 8 o'clock, and it's time to get a power pack plan for your business with Red Energy, redenergy.com.au.
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1: Dave, the bus driver, says, Benny, just as long as Wilbur is okay. Good on you, Dave. Always looking out for others. Now, you'll like this one, Dave. An Aussie has broken a world record. His name is Joseph McGrail Baitup. He's officially the loudest man in the world. He's broken a Guinness World Record for the loudest shout.
19: No!
1: Whoa. He hit 122.4 decibels. This is him. So just so you know, 122.4 decibels is about as loud as a concert or a military jet taking off.
19: No!
1: And he says he was a quiet kid when he was growing up. He became the official town crier for Canberra in 2017. And get this, he started competing in 2022 when he joined the Honourable Guild of Australian Town Criers.
19: No! Microphone! God bless Australia!
1: And this is him.
19: God save the King!
1: God bless Australia and God save the King. But this year he wanted to take it to the next level, and he did. So now he's in the Guinness Book of Records. And we'll see if we can track down Joseph for a quiet word.
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5: Sounds like you trod on Lego. Crash at Ryde on Blaxland Road near North Road. And crash investigators are working on two of our majors. Richmond Road at Berkshire Park is closed between St Mary's and Landilo Roads. And Windsor Road at Northmead also closed between Moxham's Road and James Roos Drive. We've got faulty traffic lights at Carringbar, Warra Road at Captain Cook Drive, and there's a truck breakdown north on the M1 at Cowan just prior to the Hawkesbury. I'm Steve Carline with traffic every 10 minutes on 2GB.
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1: We've got a visitor in the studio today, Mary. 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So 4 cans of kombucha for just $5. 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
1: We're giving away $1,000 after 8, and I've got $1,000 to give away tomorrow. The code word you need to win for tomorrow's giveaway is treasure. Treasure. T-R-E-A-S-U-R-E. You need 4 code words to win the $1,000. Chris says, Ben, having just come back from a trip to South Africa and seeing the poverty they have over there, what a bunch of bloody whinging listeners you have. Thank you very much for getting in touch, Chris. Hope you had a nice trip away. Now, this is sad news. A music icon is retiring from performing. Darryl Braithwaite will no longer sing in front of live audiences. He's been part of the music scene for 58 years, not that anyone's counting. In 2017, he was inducted into the ARIA Hall of Fame, and now the 77-year-old, I find that hard to believe, has made the tough call to retire from live performance. And he's on the line right now. Darryl Braithwaite, what the hell are you doing?
2: Good morning, Ben. No. I'm not sure. No, I just thought, after a little while, well, after the last gig, which was, you mentioned South Africa then, we were up in the Arctic about a week and a half ago, and I did my last gig there, unbeknownst to myself and the people in the audience. But I just thought, I'm not enjoying it as much as when I started or over the 58 years, and I thought, no, I'll stop, you know, because it's robbing myself and the people that are listening to how it actually should be, you know.
1: Now, Darryl, we've heard these retirements before. I should just double check. Is this your first retirement announcement?
2: It certainly is, Ben, and probably my last.
1: Oh, I don't know. I don't know. Based on John Farnham and others, you've probably got another 5 retirement announcements in you.
2: Oh, no.
1: And that's 5 more comeback tours.
2: No. I think if all musicians that are listening and probably yourself, when it becomes not how it used to be, then it's time to think about, you know, maybe giving it up. And that's what it is to me, because you lose your enthusiasm and also your ability to, let me call it, show off.
1: Mm. Surely you never get sick of being somewhere and having 600 drunk Aussies say, play the horses, play the horses.
2: No, I will miss all of it. It most definitely. It was a big decision, but I just thought, no, that's it, you know, and yeah.
1: I just wanted to say to you, look, you've won all of the awards, you've got all of the acclaim, we know you're a superstar, but I wanted to let you know how good you've made people feel for so long. Never underestimate how you've made people feel, both through your music and through the way you've treated people, because you're a famous person, Darryl Braithwaite, but you've always been good to people along the way. That's why it's impossible to find anyone who says a bad word about you.
2: Oh, well, thank you. Thank you for that, Ben, and yeah, I've loved every minute of it, let me tell you.
1: I'm thinking of launching a music career now that you're out of the way.
2: You might have left it too late. Oh, no, you haven't.
1: Mate, we'll catch up soon. I'd love to get you in the studio at some stage. And honestly, I just wanted to say above all else, thank you. And it's great that you've been able to come on the radio this morning.
2: Thank you very much, Ben.
1: Darryl Braithwaite, he's a gentleman and a superstar, and he says enough is enough.

0: It's 9 minutes to eight. You're with Ben Fordham on 2GB. And I mean what I said about Daryl. He's always treated people well. And you've come across people in the business we're in and they'll always let you know, oh, someone dutted me or someone said something nasty to me or someone hasn't followed through with what they promised to do. 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
2: Windsor Road Northmead is closed between Moxham's Road and James Roos Drive, and ongoing police operation at Berkshire Park has closed a section of Richmond Road between St Mary's and Llandeilo Roads. Now, those diversions are working. It's not great, but for anyone who's trying their luck with Windsor Road through Rouse Hill, it's a very slow way to get to work. Roselle Interchange is feral and your approach to Spit Bridge busy from both directions. I'm Steve Carline with traffic every 10 minutes on Sydney's 2GB.
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0: On Daryl Braithwaite, lots of flattering messages about Daryl, and Lynn says you should have asked him to your 50th birthday. Well, that would have been a smart idea, because then I could have said, hey, come along to the 50th and while you're here, could you belt out a few tunes? Clem says the same thing. In light of Daryl's retirement, perhaps he could perform some spoken word poetry at your 50th. Clem and Lynn, I better make sure that you're on the list. I'm having a look down the list of who's coming to my 50th. It's getting long, this list, and we better sort out the details at some stage. It's coming up in November. But can we make sure that Lynn and Clem are on the invite list?
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0: A Socceroos veteran in doubt for the rest of the World Cup. Mike Pearsall's filling in for Spiro. Morning.
14: Good morning, Ben. Yeah, Matthew Lecky, 35 years old, playing in his fourth World Cup for Australia. People might remember his famous goal against Denmark at the last World Cup in Qatar. He picked up a hamstring injury in the 2-0 loss to the USA in Seattle. Hard to see him playing on Friday against Paraguay, and you'd think unless Australia can make a biblical run to the final, which if we're being realistic is very unlikely, it's hard to see Matthew Lecky playing against what might be the last appearance he makes in his career. On field now, England and Ghana deep into stoppage time, nil all in that one. Earlier, Cristiano Ronaldo scored at a sixth World Cup in Portugal's 5-0 win over Uzbekistan, and still to come this morning, Panama takes on Croatia, Colombia plays the Democratic Republic of Congo. How good's the World Cup?
0: Archie Thompson tried to get New South Wales half a day off. He kind of failed a little bit on that front with the Premier.
14: Well, he did a good job lobbying for all on all our behalves.
0: He shot it down pretty quickly. What else have you got? You've got some T20 World Cup?
14: Yeah, Australia reign unbeaten at the Women's T20 World Cup. A 113-run win over Pakistan in Leeds. That's 4 from 4 for the girls now over there. Elise Perry, player of the match, a knock of 71 from 48 balls. She also took 2 wickets for 9 runs off just 1 over. So that's now wins over South Africa, Bangladesh, Pakistan and Netherlands. One more group match against India at Lord's in London before the semi-finals.
0: You better hot foot it down to the sports room to do the 8 o'clock news. Really,
14: thanks so much. Thanks, Ben.
0: Appreciate it. Mike Pearsall filling in for Spiro at the moment, who's in Greece somewhere enjoying himself, sunning himself, and he'll be back in about 3 weeks. You're with Ben Fordham on 2GB. It's 8 o'clock.
13: Got a smart speaker? Then ask it to play 2GB. GB News.
15: It's 8 o'clock. Good morning, I'm Madeline McNeil. Police say a pursuit was underway when a serious crash occurred in Sydney's west, but can't confirm whether the vehicle involved was the subject of the chase. A 32-year-old man is fighting for life after his ute struck a power pole at Berkshire Park. Today reporter Jack Hahn is at the scene. He says police are adamant there were no officers behind the ute when it crashed, and it will take some time to determine how it happened.
16: At the moment, because of the fact that this man is in a critical condition and it's unclear whether or not this was the car they lit up for a police pursuit, we've got a major operation underway. Richmond Road completely closed, likely to be the case for the entire morning commute.
15: A manhunt is underway after a stabbing in Sydney's west, which has left one person in hospital. A 45-year-old man is being treated for a wound to his head and one of his hands after the incident at Lidcombe. Another man was arrested at the scene after the incident. Police are searching for a third. The Premier says he understands criticism of his government's latest budget. Labor's last financial blueprint before the next state election has been described as uninspiring by some critics. Chris Minns says they made an honest decision. It wouldn't benefit the state to spend like lunatics. The New South Wales Coalition would overhaul the state's green energy transition if it wins next year's election. The proposal would see Sydney, Newcastle and Wollongong house more renewable energy projects. The move's aimed at better sharing the rollout between metropolitan and regional areas. Shadow Energy Minister James Griffin says it's a common sense proposal.
12: This is a sensible energy plan that makes better use of the existing grid that we've got in the cities, and make sure that in the regions, they're also sharing in the benefits and opportunities of the energy transition.
15: Parents will be able to access almost $30,000 in paid parental leave to help care for a newborn or adopted child. The scheme will be extended by the federal government from the 1st of July. And Aussie music icon Darryl Braithwaite admits even he didn't know his last performance would be his final live show. The 77-year-old has called time on performing live after six decades in the industry, citing the increasing physical challenge. He's told Ben Fordham he had a realisation after a performance in the Arctic a week and a half ago.
17: But I just thought I'm not enjoying it as much as when I started or over the 58 years, and I thought, no, I'll stop, you know, because it's robbing myself and the people that are listening to how it actually should be.
15: In finance, the Dow Jones is down 45 points at the close. The Nasdaq closed down 579. One Australian dollar is buying 69.1 US cents.
13: Finance. ASA's end of financial year deals are on now. The ASA Swift Go AI series. 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
14: Cristiano Ronaldo is refusing to be outdone by his longtime rival Lionel Messi at the FIFA World Cup, carving out his own slice of history. The 41-year-old became the first player to score at six World Cups during Portugal's 5-0 win over Uzbekistan.
18: But it's Portugal on the surge with Bruno Fernandes, Cristiano Ronaldo!
14: That call on SBS. Full-time in Boston, England and Ghana have just finished with a nil-all draw. Mitchell Moses and Cameron Murray will return from origin duty for the Eels and Rabbitohs respectively in tomorrow night's Round 17 clash in Parramatta. Moses will be playing his 250th NRL game. And Australia has defeated Pakistan by 113 runs at the Women's T20 World Cup, now with four wins from four matches in the group stage. That's sport. I'm Mike Pearsall.
15: It's 8:04. That's the latest news and sport.
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2: A multiple vehicle crash on the M5 at Moorbank. It's westbound near Heathcote Road. A police operation on Richmond Road, Berkshire Park has closed the main drag between Landilo Road and St Mary's Road. Earlier truck and car crash and fire at Northmead has closed a stretch of Windsor Road north of James Roos Drive. Warringah Freeway slowing south of Cammeray. Western distributor to the harbour, busy through Barangaroo and Roselle Interchange. A bit of a problem child this morning. I'm Steve Carline on your traffic leader, 2GB.
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3: A sunny day with a light shower or two. Light winds becoming southerly up to 25 kilometres per hour. Heading for a top of 19 degrees on the coast and in the west. Looking ahead, showers tomorrow, a shower or two Friday and showers over the weekend. Right now in town, it's 8 degrees, 7 at Bankstown, it's 5 at Lucas Heights and Penrith, 9 at Gosford. I'm Madeline McNeil. 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
4: Ben Fordham. It's good to know you're there, Ben. It's good to know you're there. On my way to work or in my lazy chair. Sometimes you get me going, mate. 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You even soothe my mood when my footy team can't win. So keep the good times flowing, mate. You're born to be on air. Your head is on the side of a bus.
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4: It's good to know you're there, Ben. It's good to know you're there. 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
0: Oh, shut up. Good morning, Ben.
2: Good morning, Sydney. Wednesday, June 24. Coming up, we're going to tell you about a lady who lives in the same street as the Prime Minister who's under attack from rats. 131873, the open line number. What about this one? A young man who pocketed millions from the lottery has become embroiled in a family feud. The 19-year-old from the UK has won $7.6 million, and the teenager broke the news to his parents. He says they were excited. It was all going fine until they started talking about the money as if it was theirs. They were chatting about retiring, buying a boat and travelling the world. The young man then asked his parents how much they were expecting, and the mum and dad said half. The lucky winner had other ideas. He offered $1.4 million, but his parents have refused to accept it. They're now locked in a bitter dispute. So if you won $7 million, how much are you sharing with others? Are you sorting out some mortgages and bills for some friends, or are you keeping it all to yourself?
3: People you know. Opinions that matter. News you can trust. You're listening to the best at breakfast. And now, Ben Fordham comments.
2: We hate to say I told you so, or maybe we quietly like saying I told you so. But anyway, we told you so. Aussies who took advantage of Albo's 5% deposit scheme are now starting to count the real cost. And when you've borrowed big for your first home, when the government makes major changes to negative gearing and capital gains tax, when people aren't turning up to auctions at the moment and nobody's bidding like they were before, and when property prices are going backwards and $100,000 is tipped to be wiped off value, what do you think happens? Well, we'll tell you what happens. People start getting nervous. Have a listen to this. A friend purchased a property in Blacktown for $1.1 million under the 5% deposit scheme. 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My friend is now in a negative equity position. And we've done the maths before on Labor's 5% deposit affordability scheme. That's what they call it, affordability. Because a 5% deposit doesn't magically make housing cheaper. It makes it more accessible. And don't get me wrong, that is a good thing. But it also means you borrow more, right? The interest bill on your average loan goes from $674,000 to $800,000. So you pay about 19% more interest. Same home, same sale price, same period of time. So it's not bringing house prices down. It's not fixing supply. It's not making homes cheaper. It's just letting people into the market with a smaller deposit. And when you borrow more and when rates go up, well, you get smashed. And we've had a few rate rises already this year, and depending on who you listen to, there might be more to come. And then, of course, the federal budget came along, broken promises and on negative gearing and broken promises on capital gains tax, and that's knocked the wind out of the property market. So what happens if you've just entered the property market by the skin of your teeth with a 5% deposit? Well, you start doubting your decision. Like the bloke who's just had a real estate agent tell him his new home is losing value. The buyer's friend says he joins tens of thousands in the same boat. Economists are predicting a correction in the Aussie housing market. No crash, hopefully. He says Labor is on borrowed time. If the Liberals win the next election, they must reverse the damage done. And just on that last line, if the Liberals win the next election, I think we all know there's no chance in hell of that happening. But this policy is likely to push up borrowing and push up repayments. And for the unlucky ones, that's not housing affordability. It's a trap.
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4: We've got two crashes on the M5 now. There's a multiple vehicle prang west on the M5 at Moorbank near Heathcote Road. Another crash at Reevesby east of the River Road. At Northmead, an earlier prang has closed a section of Windsor Road at the James Roos Drive end, and there's a police operation ongoing at Richmond Road, Berkshire Park. Got the main road there closed between land.

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2: 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Because I've got a note on the text line, and I had another one earlier saying Jesus is here. 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
2: 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Sydney's weather, it's sunny today and the humidity 74%. 8 degrees at the moment on the coast, 5 in Sydney's west, a top of 19. That's the cue to call if you want to win the $500 Harvey Norman Winter Warmer Pack. Phone the prize line number now, 1-300-722-873. And we've got $1,000 to give away between now and 9 o'clock. You've just got to listen out for the other cue to call. And I'll give you the code word now if you want to win a grand in the hand tomorrow. Treasure is tomorrow's code word. We've received a note from Anna, and she's worried about her neighbour who's living in a home that's full of rats. And I've seen this for myself over the weekend. Anna says to us, Marguerite is an 84-year-old woman who lives alone in a modest red brick apartment building in Kirribilli. It's less than 100 metres from Kirribilli House. Over the last 18 months, I've become increasingly worried about her. Severe hoarding has led to unsanitary conditions and a rat infestation. This has spread beyond her apartment and through the building. The situation reached a critical point in April. Rats were observed gnawing through Marguerite's front door. The odour has become so severe, some residents have left their homes. Marguerite appears to be living with advanced dementia. Her family does not visit. No agency is willing to take responsibility. Police have conducted multiple welfare checks. They've described the apartment as one of the worst hoarding situations they've ever encountered.

0: They said based on the smell coming from the unit, they initially believed she must have been dead. Despite these efforts, Marguerite remains alone in an increasingly hazardous and vulnerable condition. It appears that everyone is just waiting for her to die rather than intervene to protect and support her. Now, that's the note we got last week from Anna. I went to visit Anna over the weekend and to see for myself. And Anna's in the studio right now. Anna, good morning to you.
1: Good morning, Ben. Thank you so much for having me.
0: Can I say, first of all, how impressed I am? How old are you, first of all?
1: I'm 24.
0: I love the fact that you're a 24-year-old and you're looking out for this 84-year-old neighbour. Tell us about Marguerite. Have you got to know her at all in the time that you've been living there?
1: Yeah, of course. She's really lovely. She's always up for a bit of a chat. Obviously, due to the dementia, there is sometimes a bit of a struggle. She keeps introducing herself to me. She has good days and bad. Ultimately, she's a really sweet person and I just don't think she deserves this.
0: Where are her children?
1: I don't know. They say they live regionally. I've never seen them in the 2 years that I lived there. I've asked her, you know, is she ever going to spend Christmas with them or, you know, Easter, New Year's, but they never visit.
0: She's alone.
1: Yeah.
0: And you've tried getting their numbers, but for privacy reasons, people are unable to pass those numbers along to you.
1: Yeah, they haven't been able to give me their sort of contact information. I would have loved to have been able to speak to them, send them an email, a letter, just call them on the phone.
0: How do you describe the smell?
1: At first, I initially thought maybe she had a cat and that it didn't have like a litter box because of the ammonia sent to it. And there have been times where I thought maybe she has passed away just due to how strong the rotting smell is.
0: We were tapping on her door on the weekend hoping to have a conversation with her, but she wasn't answering. But I could smell it from outside in the hallway.
1: Yeah.
0: It's so strong.
1: Yeah, it's truly atrocious that it's gotten to this stage and everyone just lets her live like this.
0: And look, there's all sorts of things in that apartment. God knows what's in there, but we can guess from the smell that there's feces and other things like that that are spread throughout the apartment. It's got so bad that the rats are trying to break into her apartment. In fact, they have. You've shared with us a photo showing the bottom of her front door where the rats have gnawed a hole in the front of her front door.
1: Yes, so when I woke up one morning, I heard this tapping sound on her front door and I went out to check and see what it was and it was a rat and it had bitten through her front door into her property, not out. So it was trying to get in. And I think as well, the police told me one time when they went in and checked, I think there's incontinence issues.
0: Mm.
1: And so there's urine and feces left in the apartment.
0: Mm. And you've tried ringing everyone, haven't you? Run us through. You've gone to the Strata Manager, the Ageing and Disability Abuse Helpline, New South Wales Health, North Sydney Council, ministers all over the place. And because she owns the apartment, it's not like the New South Wales government can step in and say, okay, this is public housing. We're going to move you into a more appropriate setting. She's got her own rights, even if she's living amongst all of that crap.
1: Yeah, it's a really difficult situation because obviously with the dementia and the diminished capacity, she is incredibly vulnerable. And I think to an extent she is aware how vulnerable she is, but just not quite enough to be able to reach out and get that help. And so I think that sort of social safety net of all of these government departments has really let her slip through and no one's really been able to give her the support she deserves.
0: And that's why you're here this morning. You want to ask the question, what can be done? Who can step in and help Marguerite?
1: Yeah, I just think, you know, to people, what if this was your mother? Or what if this was your neighbour? Would you really want them living like this? No. So then why is it okay that she's allowed to live like this?
0: I notice her front door has now been repaired after the rats gnawed their way through the front door. So they've now got like a metal guard at the bottom of it to stop the rats from eating their way through a front door. How disgusting.
1: It's horrible, Ben. And, you know, every morning when I would wake up, I'd come out onto my, you know, doorstep and there'd be fresh rat droppings and fresh rat urine. And all I was told to do was just vacuum it more frequently. That was what I was told to do to cope with it.
0: And when you look through the windows, you took me out on the stairwell and showed me through the windows. You can't see through her windows.
1: You can't. So she has hoarding that would come up to about chest height on me, just full of stuff. And when the police went in, they said, we don't think she has access to her bathroom because we think it's so hoarded. And, you know, you saw what her kitchen looks like.
0: Mm.
1: You couldn't even be able to tell that was a kitchen. It's just full of paper and rubbish and just, you know, all of this waste.
0: And the theory is, and I know that this is a bit disgusting, so apologies if anyone's eating breakfast, but the theory is because of her advanced dementia, she's collecting her own feces, right? So there are bags and bottles and all that kind of stuff all around the home. You just want to get her out of there, right? Not only because of what's happening next door smell-wise. You care about this lady, don't you?
1: Yeah, she's a lovely person. Nobody deserves this. Like, nobody should be left to live like this in this country. And I just think she really needs, obviously, a lot more support. She's an incredibly vulnerable person. I just want a better outcome for her, whatever that means. I just want her well looked after.
0: All right, let me see who can help, because you have tried literally everyone. I'm just having a look here. Ministers, North Sydney Council, New South Wales Health, the Ageing and Disability Abuse Helpline, the apartment strata manager. The strata manager can't do anything?
1: They say it's a family issue.
0: And the children, who knows where they are?
1: Yeah.
0: Does anyone know anyone who's got a mum called Marguerite who lives in Kirribilli? Because we would love to track down the children and just say, hey, we presume you're aware of what's going on. If you're not, we can fill you in, because this woman desperately needs help. And now it's a 24-year-old neighbour who's leading the charge to get her that help. We'll jump on board with you. And I really appreciate you writing to us to tell us about it. It was good to go out there on the weekend and see it for myself. And you can see Anthony Albanese's house from your house, right? It's in the same street.
1: Yeah, so we could have kings and queens and prime ministers next door, but we can't fix this. It's insane.
0: Let's see what we can do. I really appreciate you coming in.
1: Thank you so much for having me.
0: That's Anna, neighbour of Marguerite. If anyone's got any advice, we're all ears.
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3: If you were thinking of Windsor Road through Northmead, don't. Sections closed there north of James Roos Drive. Traffic is horrific. Police investigations into a crash at Berkshire Park as well, and that's got a section of Richmond Road closed between Dilo Road and St Mary's Road. A crash at Blaxland Road Ryde at Melville Street's taken out Lane 2 northbound. And there's a medical emergency on Pennant Hills Road at Carlingford that's taken out a westbound lane. I'm Steve Carline, with traffic every 10 minutes on 2GB.
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0: A lot of people wanting to help Marguerite and acknowledging the great work that Anna is doing in trying to get that help. Michelle's on the line. Have you got an idea for Anna, Michelle?
11: Hi, Ben. I'm a mental health clinician, and I strongly suggest that somebody makes a referral to the mental health line to get in contact with the older person's community mental health team, who deal with hoarding issues, also dementia, and I'm sure they'll be able to help.
0: Okay, the older person's mental health team, we appreciate that. Sue, have you seen the sign in the sky?
12: I have. Jesus is coming to Randwick.
0: You're in Randwick?
12: Yeah.
0: And what does the sky writing say?
12: Just Jesus is coming. I just heard you mention it. Look up, and there it was.
0: Righto. Okay, we've had it spotted around Sydney's west and now on the other side of Sydney too.

0: Ben Fordham on 2GB. Rose Jackson, the Minister for Mental Health and Homelessness, is now phoning in off air to get Anna's details so that they can help Marguerite. Rose, thank you very much. We appreciate your help behind the scenes. And we acknowledge it's not an easy one, because in a lot of these circumstances, people are living in public housing, and then the government and the minister can say, well, we own the house, and if this is not suitable accommodation for you right now, we can move you somewhere else. Well, Marguerite owns the property. It's hers. And a lot of people saying what you're saying, Andrew, how can I help this lady? Another one from Ben. We'd all love to help. Well, let's do it. Marguerite, we'll see what we can do.
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2: It's 8:30. Good morning, I'm Madeline McNeil. The New South Wales government's pushing back on criticisms of its final budget before the next election. Some claim the financial blueprint is uninspiring and contains a lack of long-term reforms. Labor maintains the budget will help alleviate cost of living pressures facing households across the state. Roads Minister Jenny Aitchison says a range of measures are being put in place to help people.
3: That will include a $100 discount on private car registration for 12 months, further toll relief by reducing the weekly toll cap from $60 to $50 for 12 months, freezing Opal fares at their current levels for 12 months.
2: Police say a pursuit was underway when a serious crash occurred in Sydney's West, which has left a man fighting for life. Officers can't confirm if the 32-year-old was the subject of the chase when his ute ploughed into a power pole at Berkshire Park. Richmond Road between Landilo Road and St Mary's Road is closed following the crash. New footage has been released as police investigate the murder of a man in the Hunter region. The 38-year-old was found with stab wounds at Argentine last year. He was treated at the scene but couldn't be saved. A Sydney woman says her 84-year-old neighbour's living conditions make her question the support available to older Australians. 24-year-old Anna says her neighbour Marguerite has dementia and lives with a severe hoarding issue, which has left her apartment stinking of rot and swarming with rats. Anna's told Ben Fordham she's reached out on Marguerite's behalf to a dozen services and agencies and nobody's offered to help.
4: And I think to an extent she is aware how vulnerable she is, but just not quite enough to be able to reach out and get that help. And so I think that sort of social safety net of all of these government departments has really let her slip through, and no one's really been able to give her the support she deserves.
2: The US Senate has voted to direct President Donald Trump to stop the US military campaign against Iran or seek approval from Congress. Four Republicans have voted with Democrats to support the House's disapproval of the war. And an investigation has found 90% of IVF patients pay for expensive extras which don't really work. Gabriel Hodson has more.
5: A major review has found most add-ons for IVF treatment have no proven fertility benefit. That's despite clinics charging desperate patients thousands of dollars for extras like acupuncture, corticosteroids and plasma injections. Researchers from the University of Melbourne say the extra services can lead to false hope, financial strain and unnecessary procedures for would-be parents already under stress. Gabriel Hodson reporting.
2: In finance, the Dow Jones closed down 45 points, the Nasdaq down 579, one Australian dollar buying 69.16 US cents.
1: 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NAB, more than money.
6: Mitchell Moses wants another shot at steering the Blues to an Origin Series victory in enemy territory. The 5-8 spot is on the line after a heavy defeat in Game 2, with calls for him to be replaced by Ethan Strange. Moses, who won a series decider in Brisbane just 2 years ago, is hoping to make amends.
7: Yeah, I'd love to get another chance. You know what I mean? It was upsetting with, you know, how that second half went down, you know, even parts of the first half. So to get another chance there will be massive.
6: At the FIFA World Cup, England has drawn nil-all with Ghana. Portugal thrashed Uzbekistan 5-0. And Elise Perry Masterclass has guided Australia to a thumping 113-run win over Pakistan at the Women's T20 World Cup. And back stiffness has sidelined Gout Gout from a race in the US next month. The 18-year-old is aiming to return for the Under-20s World Championship in August. That's sport. I'm Mike Pearsall.
2: 26 to 9, that's the latest news and sport.
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0: An earlier crash at Berkshire Park has closed a section of Richmond Road between Landilo Road and St Mary's Road. A truck and car crash on Windsor Road North meets closed a stretch north of James Roos Drive. Now, diversions are putting drivers onto Old Windsor Road, and that is getting hammered. A prang on Blaxland Road at Ryde has claimed a northbound lane at Melville Street, and a medical emergency on Pennant Hills Road, Carlingford, has closed a westbound lane at Tiptrees Avenue. I'm Steve Carline with live and local traffic on 2GB.

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3: Sunny today with a late shower or two. Light winds becoming southerly up to 25 kilometres per hour. Heading for a top of 19 degrees on the coast, 19 again in the west. Looking ahead, showers tomorrow, a shower or two Friday and showers over the weekend. Right now in town it's 9 degrees, the same at Bankstown and Terry Hills. It's 8 degrees at Campbelltown and Lucas Heights. I'm Madeline McNeil. 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
5: Wednesday morning, June 24. Congratulations, Isaac. Isaac's won the Harvey Norman Prize thanks to Jerry and Katie and the team at Harvey Norman. The electric blanket, the wool blanket and flannelette sheet set. You beauty. And the half-yearly clearance is on right now at Harvey Norman. We've got $1,000 to give away between now and 9 o'clock. Good luck. Sal Grover's rejected column has now been published. The Women's Advocate wrote an opinion piece for the ABC off the back of the Giggle versus Tickle case, but the ABC refused to publish it. They told Sal Grover her piece has inaccuracies and it has a high likelihood of alienating and offending. Well, now we've been given a look at the column, which was deemed too controversial for the ABC. Sal Grover writes, some readers will find this uncomfortable, but here is the undeniable biological fact that underpins this entire debate. The only prerequisite for being a trans woman is to be male. I cannot be a trans woman, no matter how I feel, because I'm female. This is not hatred. It is grammar, biology, and reality. The Sex Discrimination Act once defined man and woman before those definitions were quietly removed. Accurate definitions are not bigotry. They are the foundation of coherent law. Without them, female-only spaces become meaningless. This is Sal Grover writing. She says, trans-identified people deserve dignity, mental health support, and protection from violence. They do not deserve to rewrite reality or override the sex-based rights of half of the population. Sal Grover's piece has been published today by the Australian newspaper because the ABC didn't have the balls to run it.
2: Sydney's best breakfast.
6: 2GB.
5: We've been talking about Daryl Braithwaite calling it a day and Ben is phoning in. Hello there, Ben.
7: Hey, Ben, how are you?
5: Good. What's your story?
7: Mate, I've got a ripper Daryl Braithwaite story. The night Daryl Braithwaite came to Pitt Town Sporties.
5: Oh, yeah? What happened?
7: Well, it was a very local little club, and I managed to get a date from Daryl Braithwaite to play there. And, of course, every man and his dog turned out to our little club out of Pitt Town.
5: Mm.
7: Sold out, completely sold out. Sure enough, Daryl turns up with his band, blows the lid off the place. Fantastic night. And my first and only experience as trying to be a promoter, I was singing. It was a fantastic night. Daryl was lovely. The place was going nuts. And, of course, I had to give them a rider, so I let them go to the bistro. And when it came time to wrap it all up, I got a $1,000 bill from the bistro.
5: Oh, yeah, mate.
7: And there went all my profits.
5: Don't give a free tab to a band. As much as we love Daryl Braithwaite, that's always asking for trouble. Good man, and thanks for sharing it. Jesus is coming, in case you've missed the news. There's a sign above Sydney at the moment saying, Jesus is coming. David, good morning.
8: Good morning, Ben. I thought you'd like the good news that he's coming to Cammeray.
5: He's coming to Cammeray too, because we've had Blacktown and Randwick so far, so you can see him on the north side too.
8: Yeah, although I must say that his coming is rapidly turning into going. The wind is getting deep. And Jesus himself is a little bit distorted. But there you go.
5: I wonder who's responsible for the sign.
8: I don't know. Whoever it is, he's covering a great deal of territory, isn't he?
5: Mm. What does it cost, by the way? Thanks, David. What does it cost to get one of those sky riders or sign riders? Whenever I see one of them saying, will you marry me? And we always wonder, is someone popping the question right now? What does it cost? $500? $1,000? It'd have to be $1,000. Or would it be more because of the fuel and whatever? How long are you up there? Have we got any sign riders or sky riders or whatever you call yourselves? And Jesus is coming. You've heard it here first.
2: 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Sydney's new 24-hour airport takes off in October. Tickets online now. 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
6: The Channel 9 choppers above the truck and car crash on Windsor Road at Northmead. Let's just say it makes it really clear why Windsor Road's closed north of James Roos Drive and will be for hours. Richmond Road also closed at Berkshire Park. Diversions are in place. We have a two-car crash on Blaxland Road at Ryde. That's closed and northbound lane, and at Dulwich Hill, Old Canterbury Road at Edward Street, traffic lights are flashing yellow, and Ryde Bridge southbound traffic is heavy. I'm Steve Carline on 2GB.
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17: Morning to you, Ben.
5: Do you want to hear some really good news?
17: Yes, please.
5: This comes from Leah Stewart, the Coogee shark attack victim. We've been waiting on an update for some time. She has uttered the words, I love you, after briefly waking up from an induced coma in intensive care. Leah Stewart, 34, was swimming between the flags at Coogee on June 13 when a 3.5-metre great white shark attacked her viciously. She suffered life-threatening injuries. She was rushed to St. Vincent's Hospital in Darlinghurst. She lost an arm. And in a heartwarming update provided by Leah's brother, he's revealed that his sister was temporarily brought out of the coma and shared her first words since the attack. He says some really wonderful news for Leah today. After a week of life support and repeat surgeries, doctors were able to hear from Leah. And she said, I love you.
17: Yeah.
5: With her mum and her partner, Fernando, by her side in the ICU. So they were her first thoughts after waking up from the induced coma. And the other thing, apparently, was news about her 18-month-old daughter. So that is a positive update because I think a lot of us have been wondering. It's been a little while now. We haven't heard a lot. And they said we need to be patient. We've got some positive signs coming.
17: Oh, Ben, that's really beautiful news. And, I was only last night talking to somebody who was on the beach, on that day, and they spoke about how bad she, in a way she was in. So this is a miracle. So, let's hope that she continues to fight and get through this battle, but she certainly got one ahead of her, but really, really encouraging.
5: Yeah, we're thinking of Fernando and Leah and everyone else from the Stewart family. What are you doing after nine?
17: Angus Taylor's going to jump on for a chat today, Ben. There's a fair bit happening in politics in Canberra at the moment. There's this deal that's been done between the Greens and Labor to pass the controversial tax changes. We'll get Angus's take on all of that. And, you put a question to the Premier this morning, Ben, around the Great Western Highway. There's no more money in the budget for the affected communities, business owners. My phone has been running hot this morning, so we'll catch up with one of the local members, Paul Toole, to find out what the answer is going to be and what this timeline is going to look like.
5: You might help me with this. We love Macca's, one of our sponsors and advertisers here at 2GB. They've got the FIFA World Cup meal at Macca's officially underway with one of six free cups to collect. That's what they want us to promote.
17: Mm.
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5: I'm sold. We'll talk to you soon and we'll be listening after nine.
17: See you, buddy.
5: There's Mark Levy. And if you're into the FIFA World Cup, as a lot of people are, they've got some free cups to collect at the moment at Macca's. So score yourself one of six collectible cups for free with the FIFA World Cup meal only at Macca's. Right now, it's 10 minutes to 9 o'clock. Now, Mark, do you want to win $1,000, Mark?
18: Yes, hi, Ben. I'm so excited. I can't believe it.
5: All right. Well, you better give me the four code words you need.
18: Splurge, McLaren, spree, and savings.
5: You've got the dough. Well done. Well done.
18: Wow.
5: $1,000. Congratulations. Hang on there and we'll get your details. $1,000 coming your way. And there's a chance to win a grand tomorrow. Four code words are needed. Code word number one for tomorrow, treasure. The Aussie nephew of an ISIS fighter has been hit with stalking and violent extremism charges. Yacoub Ben Shabir has had his home raided in Sydney South West. The counter-terror unit has seized seven mobile phones. Seven phones. His uncle is notorious Islamic State fighter Khalid Sharouf. Sharouf became the first dual national to be stripped of his Aussie citizenship under anti-terror laws. Ben Shabir has now faced court and has been granted bail. Police have also successfully sought an apprehended violence order against him on behalf of a woman. And that's not the only ISIS-related matter in court at the moment. Accused Islamic State bride Kausar Abbas is fighting for bail. Federal prosecutors have told the court that Abbas poses an unacceptable risk. Abbas allegedly kept an assault rifle, a Glock pistol, and an ISIS flag in her home. That's when she was living in Syria. Now she's living in Australia. The ISIS bride is facing charges that she kept a teenage girl as a slave. The Chief Magistrate, Lisa Hannan, is expected to rule on her bail application by tomorrow.
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6: Two of Sydney's major roads have been closed through the morning peak. Richmond Road at Berkshire Park between Landilo and St Mary's Roads and Windsor Road Northmead between Churchill Drive and James Roos Drive. At Stanmore, a two-car crash west on Stanmore Road at Merchant Street. And we have a medical emergency on Pennant Hills Road at Carlingford. That's taken out a westbound lane at Tiptrees Avenue, and traffic lights are flashing at Carringbar, Captain Cook Drive at Kawarra Road. I'm Steve Carline on Sydney's 2GB.
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5: We've had a couple of visitors in the studio this morning. Roger the dog has been here. And in other news, Mary Madigan, reporter for news.com.au, has been in the studio all morning as well. And she's doing a day in the life of the 2GB Breakfast Show and the 2GB Breakfast Show host. 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
1: Morning.
5: Now, you wanted to ask me some questions.
1: Yeah, I've just got like a bit of a, I think, a bit of a fun one, dare I say.
5: Okay, well, I'm going to give you the next 3 minutes. Here we go. You can ask me whatever you want. Go.
1: What's going on with you and Carl Sanderlands?
5: What's going on with us?
1: Yeah, where are you in your relationship at the moment?
5: We're not anywhere.
1: Are you talking? You're not talking?
5: No, I'm talking on the radio to Mary Madigan at news.com.
1: But are you texting Kyle? Are you going to apologise?
5: Am I going to apologise for what?
1: I don't know. You upset him.
5: Oh, poor Kyle. What? Can he chill out a little bit? Isn't he supposed to be on holidays? For a guy who's supposed to be on holidays, he seems very stressed at the moment.
1: I feel like you were kicking him when he was down. He's had to lash out.
5: No.
1: Perhaps an on-air apology.
5: No. Well, hang on a moment. I think Kyle was upset because I expressed my opinion about what happened on his radio show. That's what I'm paid to do every day. I express my opinion. Kyle is supposed to be about free speech. And look, you've seen Roger in the studio this morning. Can I make a suggestion to Kyle? He should get an emotional support animal, like a ferret or a peacock or a rabbit, because for a guy who's supposed to be on holidays, he sounds way too stressed.
1: All right, so you're not apologising.
5: Apologising for what?
1: You upset him!
5: Upset Kyle Sanderlands?
1: You've got to take some accountability.
5: He's upset people his whole life. Ugh. And what, he's so fragile that he's getting upset because I said a few things about him. I can't even remember what I said. What did I say, by the way, that he got upset about?
1: I think you just said that he was overpaid or something like that.
5: He was earning $100 million.
1: He was just getting by like the rest of us.
5: Oh, my Lord.
1: Teasing
5: I
1: you.
5: I think the other thing he said as well is when I played the...
1: Oh, he said your brother doesn't like you as well. Is that true?
5: Oh, yeah. No, that's not true. Okay. And my brother loves me and I love my brother. Look, Kyle...
1: Do you think your brother would bitch about you behind your back?
5: No, he never would. No.
1: Okay.
5: I'll tell you what Kyle's doing at the moment, right? Kyle has got a new project, right? Yeah. He wants to create publicity for the new project.
1: Okay.
5: Now, thankfully, he's also creating publicity for me.
1: Yeah.
5: And he realises this. The more he talks about Ben Fordham, the more people know about Ben Fordham, the higher my profile grows and the higher my ratings go. So, and he knows.
1: So you see yourself as like an indie undiscovered artist?
5: No, not quite. But Kyle knows that when we were head to head.
1: Yeah.
5: We dominated him in the ratings consistently. So, Kyle, the worst thing you can do at the moment is give me more attention and make the ratings go even higher. Having said that, I hope his new project works, because if it does, it sends a good message for people like me that you can set up your own independent show and it can be successful. Now, sadly, Mary Madigan, your time has run out. When will we read your article on news.com.au?
1: I'm hoping like Friday.
5: Friday. And let's have a chat after the show and you can ask me whatever you want.
1: Oh, that's very kind of you.
5: But thank you for coming in.
1: Thanks for having me. I really appreciate it.
5: There we go. Mary Madigan from news.com.au doing a behind the scenes on 2GB Breakfast. And Roger the dog has been in the studio as well. And it gets even better because Mark Levy's coming up next and then Michael McLaren. Now, I didn't get a chance to play some of the highlights of the interview that Michael McLaren did yesterday about Victoria Barracks. So don't worry, I will do that on the program tomorrow or on Friday. And then you've got Clinton Maynard with Sydney Now. Adam Hawes has got Sports Today. Our mate James Willis will bring you Money News. John Stanley on tonight and then Mike Jeffries through until 5:30. And we will be back then to do it all again. Thanks so much for tuning in, and we'll catch you tomorrow. Have a good one. Bye-bye.
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3: It's 9 o'clock. Good morning. I'm Madeline McNeil. A Sydney shark attack victim has spoken her first words after briefly waking from an induced coma. Dusty Fitzpatrick reports.
4: 34-year-old Leah Stewart has undergone multiple surgeries and has had her arm amputated after the attack at Coogee Beach. An update's now been provided by Miss Stewart's brother Joshua, who says she's been temporarily brought out of her induced coma. Mr. Stewart says his sister was able to tell her mother and her partner she loved them when doctors reduced her level of sedation and extubated her. Leah is expected to remain in intensive care for some time. Dusty Fitzpatrick, Sydney.
3: A man and woman are fighting for life and two key roads are closed after separate crashes in Sydney's west. Windsor Road at Northmead shut between James Roos Drive and Churchill Drive after a car and truck collided. At Berkshire Park, a stretch of Richmond Road is closed after a ute struck a power pole. Police expect investigations at both sites to take some time. The Albanese government's continuing to defend its tax deal with the Greens, which has surprised the superannuation sector. Federal politics editor Michael Packey.
7: After weeks of haggling, Labor finally convinced the Greens to support its changes to capital gains tax and negative gearing, but was forced to add another measure to its legislation. The rules for self-managed super funds have been tightened, meaning from now on, people won't be able to get a tax advantage by using their fund to purchase a property. Government Minister Tanya Plibersek says it's a very small change and won't affect many people.
8: This is what negotiation looks like.
7: Nationals leader Matt Canavan argues self-managed funds have been blindsided.
9: This dodgy deal with the Greens from the government is a massive attack on every Australian superannuation fund.
7: The government's new tax rules will pass Parliament tomorrow. Michael Packey, Canberra.
3: The state government maintains its last budget before the 2027 election will address cost of living pressures. The financial blueprint includes a rebate on car registration, a cap on opal fares, and a lowering of the weekly toll cap. The New South Wales opposition would make changes to the green energy rollout if it wins next year's poll. The proposal would see major cities house more projects in a move aimed at better sharing the rollout between metro and regional areas. Also making news, a heatwave is lingering over Europe with dozens of drowning deaths recorded across France and Germany since Thursday. In finance, the Dow Jones closed down 45 points, the Nasdaq down 579 points, and one Australian dollar is buying 69.16 US cents.
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10: The West Tigers have announced the signing of centre Jake Averillo from the Dolphins on a four-year deal. He's scored 28 tries in 54 appearances since heading to Redcliffe. In Socceroos camp, midfielder Jason Guerrier says they won't be pulling any punches against Paraguay on Friday afternoon, despite both sides only needing a draw to progress to the knockout stage.
11: I don't think it's in us to just concede or just, you know, take the foot off the gas. Like, we want to win every game, regardless of who the opponent is or what the situation is.
10: There are fears the campaign may be over for veteran Matt Leckie. The winger picked up a hamstring injury during Australia's 2-0 loss to the US. Rugby seven star Demi Kennewell has announced her retirement from the World Series after a 10-year career. And Australia has defeated Pakistan by 113 runs at the Women's T20 World Cup. That's sport. I'm Mike Pearsall.
3: It's 9:04. That's the latest news in sport.
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6: M4 at Client has a west-facing crash at the off-ramp to James Roos Drive. There's ongoing police investigations that are interrupting Richmond Road at Berkshire Park and Windsor Road at Northmead. At Edmondson Park, a crash on Camden Valley Way at Talana Hill Drive. From Roseville Chase to the Pacific Highway at Roseville, Boundary Street's a battle. Seattle. Ride Road, pretty heavy from West Pymble to the M2 and north of North Ride. We're not liking Lane Cove Road at the moment. I'm Steve Carline on 2GB.
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3: A sunny day with a late shower or two. Light winds becoming southerly up to 25 kilometres per hour. Heading for a top of 19 degrees on the coast and in the west. Looking ahead, showers tomorrow, a shower or two Friday and more showers over the weekend. Right now in town it's 11 degrees. The same at Gosford. It's 10 at Bankstown, 7 degrees at Penrith. I'm Madeline McNeil. 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
15: A very good morning to you on this Wednesday, the 24th of June. I'm Mark Levy. Welcome to Mornings as we broadcast in Sydney, Canberra and right across Australia on the 2GB app. Coming up on the show today, the lies continue from Labor with the government to pass its controversial tax changes. The New South Wales budget sends a clear message to those west of the Blue Mountains. The secrecy from a judge over his decision to strike out critical video evidence. While in sport, Mitchell Moses comes out swinging at those criticising Laurie Daly. Quick look at Sydney's weather, rain, hail or shine. 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We're in for a sunny day with a late shower or two, 19 in the city, the same out west. While in Canberra, morning fog, then frost developing into a sunny day, reaching 15 degrees. As always, love to hear from you this morning. The open line number to call, 131873. 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Well, the opposition leader, Angus Taylor, will join me in the next 20 minutes from Parliament House in Canberra to discuss the government's dangerous deal with the Greens to pass these tax changes. Labor has agreed to ban self-managed super funds from borrowing money to invest in residential property while delaying the implementation of NDIS reforms until later in the year. The Prime Minister has repeatedly said he wouldn't do deals with the Greens to pass legislation, so what does he call this? Another change of position? Well, I can't keep up with the lies from Anthony Albanese and Jim Chalmers, can you? And I've now reached the conclusion we've got a government that's had more positions than the Kama Sutra. Deals with the Greens, really? As Jeff Chambers writes today in The Australian, the Greens have become Australia's most weak and predictable political party. They stand for nothing except for faux outrage over Israel, Palestine, doing whatever Labor wants in the Senate and committing to expensive economic policies they never have to deliver. He's right. And I'm not surprised by the angry response. Business and economists warn the $50 million deal will clip the wings of self-managed super funds, tilt the balance further towards industry funds, and add to public perception the Albanese government's tax package is just a revenue grab. They clearly haven't thought about divorcees or older Australians. How are they supposed to buy a home if their wealth is tied up in super, or if an older person wants to buy a house to live in through retirement? The Finance Minister, Katie Gallagher, was asked about it yesterday. Her response was pathetic. The minister virtually shrugged it off and said, oh, well, look at the big picture of what we're doing with these tax changes. Real estate coach Tom Panos, he was on social media. I saw a clip last night. He said, just when you thought it couldn't get worse, it just did. Australians are looking at this, and you know what they're asking. Why would I take risks? Why would I invest? Why would I sacrifice and plan for the future if you're going to just keep changing the rules? Don't forget, this is another thing Labor said it wouldn't do a year ago. Now, I'll keep saying it until I'm blue in the face. Australians will not accept being lied to by the government, which is why Anthony Albanese, Jim Chalmers, Tony Burke, Chris Bowen, Penny Wong, they all deserve to be shown the door in 2 years' time. They are single-handedly destroying this country. I wouldn't even trust them with the meat raffle down at the local pub on a Friday night. Do you agree? 131873 to have your say. You can email me at 2gb.com. You can text me 0460 873 873. We'll catch up with Angus Taylor in the next 20 minutes. Now, from Canberra, we turn to the New South Wales budget, which was handed down yesterday by the Treasurer, Daniel Mookie, who, look, is notoriously tight. He certainly lived up to the reputation with a bare-boned budget, unlike what we come to expect in the lead-up to a state election, which is happening in March. Mr. Mookie's announced a deficit of $2.3 billion for the next financial year, with a surprise $1.1 billion surplus in 27-28. So, look, yes, he's done well to defy international turmoil. Having said that, where's the ambition? Where's the long-term vision for New South Wales? In my opinion, the budget is bland and uninspiring. The storylines today suggest drivers and commuters are the big winners, but I vehemently disagree. The Labor government went to the last election promising motorists in New South Wales major reform when it comes to the toll network. Major reform? Labor has instead offered another 12 months of small savings. Okay, the toll cap's been reduced from $60 to $50. Private vehicle owners will save $100 on their rego. They're also spending $2.6 million to upgrade the fuel check app. So what, that's the best they've come up with in 3 years while in government? The announcements in the budget are nothing more than a 12-month olive branch for motorists. Let's face it, one of the reasons why Chris Minns was elected Premier of this state was because of his promise to make major changes to the toll roads, despite them being locked into lengthy contracts. He has failed. It's the exact same story for public transport commuters. Freezing Opal fares for a year at 2025 prices, that doesn't put a single extra dollar in anyone's pocket. But Labor claims this is a win for those who utilise public transport. A win? How is it a win when commuters are paying for the privilege of a train network that grinds to a halt or a bus that's forced to sit in bumper-to-bumper traffic? Now, look, the other thing I will not accept, and you know it's a bugbear of mine because I think the people of Lithgow, the Blue Mountains and the Central West are being dudded. I will not accept the treatment of the residents and business owners west of the Nepean River. Chris Minns is living up to his reputation.

Really? Well, given what I saw up at Victoria Pass, it doesn't look like a cheap fix for the government. But here's where the affected business owners should feel betrayed. The New South Wales government in this budget has not allocated any more money to support you. No, they've only offered up a measly $3.6 million that was announced by the Recovery and Small Business Minister, Janelle Saffin, when we were broadcasting this show 5 weeks ago in Lithgow. Now, the Treasurer, Daniel Mookie, and I'm dirty on you, Daniel, you declared to me last week when I phoned in the Clinton Maynard show that you were listening. And I pleaded with you to support the business owners who are struggling in the Blue Mountains. Well, Treasurer, you're another Labor liar. You are not listening and you clearly do not care. You've effectively given these people the middle finger. You've said, we don't care about you, you can go and get stuffed. That's what you've done, Daniel. That's what you've done to these people. And I hope they make you pay for it at the election in March. I really do. Now, the New South Wales government's happy to spend $6.5 billion on 1,800 shiny new electric buses for the people of Sydney. Labor's willing to spend $4.1 billion on Western Sydney schools. The Premier won't budge on the $50 million they're spending to tear up the Moore Park golf course. Oh, but if you're a struggling business owner up in the mountains of the Central West, you know what you get? You get nothing. It is pathetic. The New South Wales government should collectively hang its head in shame. And as if it wasn't hard enough for these small business owners already, they're already drowning in high inflation and abysmal consumer confidence. Well, it's about to get worse because they're being slugged with a $1 billion payroll tax hike over the next 4 years. The government's excuse? Stronger than expected growth in wages. In reality, though, Labor is penalising the very people trying to keep the state's economy afloat. As you can tell, I think the budget stinks. Perhaps the most infuriating part of it revolves around the $20.3 million increase in administration funding for political parties and independent MPs. Yep, $20.3 million. So let me get this straight. Right now, we've got regional businesses collapsing, the mental health services are being starved across the state, and small businesses are being taxed into the ground, yet the politicians have quietly ensured that they're going to get more cash for their own campaigns. It is breathtaking. Throw in the $1,000 cost of living bonus handed to 120,000 public servants. I think the priorities of this government have become crystal clear. Well, thankfully, the electorate is starting to wake up. The people of New South Wales are starting to see through the veneer of this Labor government that loves to stand at a podium and say all the right things, but absolutely refuses to follow through when it counts. In my opinion, this isn't a budget for New South Wales. It's an election brochure for Sydney. But it's the entire state that's footing the bill. What do you make of it, folks? You're probably like me. You've had a look at the breakdown. You've had a look at all of the stories that have pulled it all apart. And this is the beauty about the open line. Jump on the line and have your say. I am so dirty on the Treasurer. He was in this studio with Clinton Maynard last week. I got off a plane in Melbourne. I heard him talking about the Great Western Highway. His answers were pathetic. I couldn't help myself. I called in. He said, Mark, I'm listening. No, you're not. You're not listening at all. You don't care. 131873, the number, 2GB.com. Click onto the feedback icon. Now, while we're on a roll, this is another one that's got me fired up today. And I don't like getting the blood pressure elevated at this time of a morning, but sometimes you have to. Let me take inside the district court, because I cannot believe Judge Michael McHugh has thrown out the vital video evidence against the Sydney nurses who are accused of threatening Israeli patients at Bankstown Hospital. Now, I've spoken to some barristers this morning, some respected barristers, and they're also stunned. Now, you're familiar with the case. Ahmed Rashad Nadir and Sarah Abu Lebde are the nurses. They were recorded while talking to an Israeli influencer by the name of Max Viper, who was using an online video live chat platform. You've all seen the vision. Mr. Nadir and Miss Lebde allegedly threatened violence against any Jews who came to the hospital. The anti-Semitic comments made international news at the time, and the video was shared millions and millions of times. It was disgraceful, and they were subsequently stood down. The nurses were both charged and pleaded not guilty to using a carriage service to menace, harass, or offend and threaten violence to a group. Well, Justice McHugh's decision to rule the video recording of the chat inadmissible because it was

0: recorded improperly or illegally is a devastating blow to the prosecution case. I think it's also an affront to common sense. You see, the judges used a technicality under the local surveillance laws to strike out the video of the nurses, meaning these medical professionals accused of weaponising their position to threaten Israeli patients are likely, and I know there's still a way to go, but they are likely to escape conviction. Can you believe this? The ultimate irony of this ruling rests on the definition of a private conversation. My question, what's private about an online chat forum? It's a platform where the entire premise is connecting strangers across the globe via live video. By using the service, users inherently acknowledge that their image and voice are being broadcast digitally. So to suggest that these nurses sitting in a public hospital while on the clock, engaging with a known international influencer boasting 100,000 followers, were participating in a private chat, I think, is an exercise in legal gymnastics. They knew exactly what they were doing, and the nurses knew they were on a live camera feed. Even Justice McHugh acknowledged that the alleged remarks were highly disturbing to right-minded people everywhere. Therefore, my question is, how does a technical breach of the recording consent laws by an international content creator outweigh the public interest in prosecuting alleged threats of violence inside one of our major hospitals? Now, the prosecution case could collapse as a result of this. The DPP will now be relying on the evidence of the Israeli influencer. The other issue with the decision to strike out the video revolves around the secrecy from Justice McHugh, given he suppressed his judgment. Why? As Chris Merritt writes today in The Australian, normally, when judges make important decisions, they hand down their judgments, outlining the reasoning so everyone can see, hopefully, that justice has been done. But in this case, that's not what's happened. The judge might have good cause for suppressing his reasoning, but at face value, the material made public is unsatisfactory. Now, admittedly, the case is far from over. Having said that, a prosecution with that video becomes even more difficult. And in my discussions with some, let's just say, respected legal professionals this morning, they've said the case against these nurses becomes even more difficult to prove. So we'll let it run its course, but I felt the need to say something about the judge's decision yesterday to strike out the video at the centre of this particular case. A few other stories to mention off the top of the show. There's a report in the Herald suggesting Australians should be on high alert for more sick or dead birds this week as a storm brews in the Southern Ocean that could drive more infected birds from the Atlantic region to our coastline. So it raises the risk of a devastating outbreak of the H5N1 bird flu virus. Now, two birds have already arrived in Western Australia with the disease, and experts are testing another two that have washed up in South Australia, we're told this morning. So we'll certainly keep an eye on that one. I'll have a bit to say about a story we covered last week, and it was off the back of a number of emails that I was receiving from listeners to 2GB about their power bills. Because we've got the government saying, oh, well, prices are coming down, but the energy retailers are putting up their daily supply charges. Well, I know Chris Bowen has asked the Energy and Competition Watchdog to investigate, so we'll have a closer look at that for you this morning. I'll have a bit more to say as well about the reluctance from teachers to educate students about the Holocaust, despite it being mandated in the curriculum. We've got some Holocaust survivors insisting teachers cannot shy away from teaching their students about the mass murder of 6 million Jews in World War II. They argue history cannot be taught as people would like to paint it. I agree, especially when we've got these protesters throwing around the term genocide when referencing what's happening in Gaza. So we'll cover that for you this morning as well. And as you know, and I heard Ben talking about this morning, and it was great to hear Daryl Braithwaite on The Breakfast Show. I love playing Aussie music on this show, but sadly Daryl's announced he's not going to be putting on any more live shows after 60 years in the business. The 77-year-old is ready to rest the vocal cords and just put up the feet and relax, and I think he's entitled to do that. So we'll see if we can dig up a couple of his songs and maybe play one or two of them this morning from the legendary Daryl Braithwaite. Now we turn to sport. The Free Ageing Well Expo is happening later this week, June 26 and 27 at the Sydney Showground. Details and registration at agingwellexpo.com.au. Laurie Daly, he's been copping it since the loss to Queensland at the MCG, but New South Wales playmaker Mitchell Moses has leapt to his defence declaring the former players who are attacking Lodge should be supportive. Moses admits, I don't understand it. It's coming from our own people. It's coming from your own people that have worn the jersey before, and they should know better. We should be getting behind Laurie as much as possible and supporting him, not just bashing him up and beating him down. Well, look, with respect, I agree that there's no need to get personal. But at the same time, it's high stakes, and the Blues capitulated against the Maroons at the MCG. Now, there's always going to be criticism after a loss like that. The New South Wales players and the coaching decisions need to be better in the decider, otherwise we do not stand a chance at Suncorp Stadium. So that's what's happening there. Jackson Ford, he's facing 10 to 12 weeks on the sidelines with a pec injury. It's a real shame. He's had a big year for the Warriors. And Jason Taumalolo, I know, is going to play his 300th NRL game this weekend when the Cowboys tackle the Panthers. Now, the Socceroos seem upbeat ahead of Friday's FIFA World Cup clash with Paraguay, with the Aussies needing to win or draw to make it through to the knockout stage of the tournament. We'll keep an eye on the scores for you throughout the morning as well. The Australian women's cricket team has continued its unbeaten start to the T20 World Cup. They've had a dominant win this morning over Pakistan. The rugby boss, Phil Waugh, believes Mark Nwagunitawazi will be a bigger threat on rugby's world stage following his extraordinary stint in rugby league. He's certainly been great, hasn't he, Marky Mark? And Gout Gout has been forced to pull out of his next race in the US to return home for treatment on a back issue. So there's plenty for us to talk about this morning. If you've got an opinion to share, story to tell, something to report, the number to call 131873. You can email me at 2gb.com or you can text me 0460 873 873. 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We need to get to a break straight off the top of the show because Angus Taylor's going to join us right after this. You can have your say, though, thanks to Amasim, amasim.com, and tell your pricey telco where to go. After the break, we'll take you down to Parliament House in Canberra.
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2: G'day, Levy. Richmond Road at Berkshire Park remains closed between Landilo Road and St Mary's Road. There has been some movement, though. Car in that crash has been loaded onto a tow truck, but crash investigators still hard at it, as they are on Windsor Road at Northmead, which is shut both ways between Churchill Drive and James Roos Drive. At Brighton Le Sands, a crash now on Bay Street West at West Botany Street, and the M2 at Beecroft has a west-facing breakdown near the Cumberland Highway. I'm Steve Carline with live and local traffic on 2GB.
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0: 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And geez, it was chilly this morning as I put my Lowe's jumper on. 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
0: Well, I was a little fired up to start the show, and it seems like a lot of you are fired up as well. Thank you to all those people sending through your feedback. And look, I made mention to Ben this morning when I heard the Premier's comment about what's in the budget for the affected residents and business owners over the other side of the mountains and throughout them, the mountains. I thought, oh, this is not good enough. This is what he said earlier today.
10: No more in the budget, but we have allocated money to fix it, the engineering fix on the Great Western Highway. We should have more to say about that in the next week or so. I think that's right. The last advice I got from Jenny Acheson was the next week or so. Look, that's an important announcement. We're tipping everything we can into this engineering solution so the road can be up and running as soon as possible. But it's an issue. I know it's an issue for Western New South Wales. We want to have it up and running as soon as possible.
0: Well, with respect to the Premier, it's more than just an issue. It's a disaster. It is a disaster for these people. It's a disaster for the Central West. And it'd want to be more like a week, not a week or so, because we were told and promised that we would have a timeline by the end of the month. Now, the end of the month is Tuesday of next week. So, look, I go on leave on Friday for a couple of weeks. So it wouldn't surprise me if the government put something out next week, given I've been all over this. And as the Treasurer said at the time, I've been quite ferocious. But I've got a real problem when the Treasurer says to me on the air that I'm listening, well, Treasurer, if you were listening, you would find some more money to support these people who are being affected by the closure of the Great Western Highway. And I was prepared to give you the benefit of the doubt, but you, my friend, are just another Labor liar. In the meantime, yesterday news broke that the Greens had made a deal with the Labor Party to pass their controversial tax changes. They had some tweaks made, the major change being that self-managed super funds could no longer be used to buy property and avoid capital gains tax changes. And if you ask me, it's a dud deal for Aussies. The opposition is far from happy with it too. The Liberal leader is Angus Taylor. I've got him on the line from Canberra. Angus, good morning to you.
11: G'day, Mark. Good to be with you.
0: Mate, I'm losing track of all these lies being told by the government. I vaguely remember. In fact, I remember clearly. Prior to the last election, he was in a debate with Peter Dutton. Mark Riley put the question to him, will you do deals with the Greens to pass legislation or to form a government? And he clearly said no. Well, what's he done in the last 24 hours, Angus? He's done a deal with the Greens to pass the biggest tax reforms in, what, two decades?
11: Yeah. A dodgy deal, a dishonest deal, and a dangerous deal for hardworking Australians. And I asked exactly that question yesterday about his comment that he said he'd never do a deal with the Greens. Well, he's done it. You cannot take a word this bloke says at face value. You just can't. Everything he says he's prepared to go back on if it suits his political interests. And that's exactly what's happened here. The result of all of this is that we're going to see these toxic taxes coming in because of this deal between the Greens and Labor, and their taxes on housing, taxes on investment, taxes on savings, taxes on small businesses, Mark. And you know what? If you tax something, you get less of it. And this is exactly the time where we need more houses, more investment, more savings, more small businesses in this country as a result of this rotten deal, this dodgy deal. We're going to get less of all of that, and that is a disaster for aspiration, a disaster for our country, and it's another reason why this country is heading in the wrong direction under this government.
0: Why is the government intent on doing this? And I know this is a hypothetical question here, Angus, but you might be able to put some context around this for me because I can't work it out. I used the example of a divorcee, right, this morning. So there's a relationship breakdown, a marriage breakup, How is, say, a woman supposed to go and buy a home when her wealth is tied up in her super? And what about an older person who wants to buy a house to live in through retirement? What's the go there?
11: Yeah, no, you're absolutely right. And this deal they've done to go after self-managed super funds, I mean, seriously. And of course, Labor hates self-managed super funds. They want all super funds run by big industry super fund bureaucracies because they're their mates. So self-managed super funds, which is a creation of Australians themselves, they manage them and run them and control them. They hate them. Now, they always hate stuff that's controlled by people at the local level. So this is, I think, another hit to the Australia that we all believe in, the hardworking Australians believe in. And it just tells you more about what this government's priorities are and why they're so wrong.
0: While I've got you, Angus, and I don't want to take up too much of your time, you've also been pressed on multiculturalism, both in press conferences and then in question time yesterday. You were asked by my count four times about multiculturalism at a press conference and pushed by the government on it in Parliament. We know that Pauline Hanson and One Nation have started using this monoculture word. That has people worried. Do you think Australia should have one culture?
11: No. But I also think we should have a common set of values we all agree on. I mean, we need every Australian to believe in our system of law, to believe in our basic freedoms, to believe in our parliamentary democracy. And people have been coming to this country in recent times who do not believe in those things. And that should not happen. Now, enforcing that and making sure that people who come to this country contribute to this country and commit to it, that's not a monoculture. That's not a monoculture, but it is requiring that people adopt Australian values. They are not welcome if they're not prepared to do that. Now, you can call that whatever you like, but I just think that's common sense. And I'd rather talk about common sense on this than these labels that people love to give. It is a version of multiculturalism, but I tell you what I'm talking about. But it is not Labor's multiculturalism, where they simply say anyone can come here with any culture and it's all okay. Well, if someone comes here with ISIS culture, Islamic State culture, no. That's exactly why we ended up with what we had at Bondi at the end of last year. And I think this is where Australians can agree. We do accept that we've had magnificent people coming from Italy and Greece and all over the world over time. And I grew up in a wonderful town, Coomer, where we saw that from the people that came out to work on the Snowy after the Second World War. That is fantastic. But they all became Australian and adopted our core values, even though they were still eating their food and wearing their clothes and all of those things from the place they'd come from. That's the Australia we believe in.
0: Yep, I agree with you. I know the Indian Prime Minister, Narendra Modi, is coming to Australia next month. Are there any plans for you to meet with Mr. Modi?
11: I've put in a request to do that. I would very much like to. And I think he is an important world leader, and he plays a hugely important role in the world today as India is becoming bigger and a bigger market for us. And we have to have a good relationship with them. It's important.
0: All right. On to Pauline Hanson. I'm going to ask you the question I asked you the last time we spoke, because she's been on Sunrise in the last 24 hours saying that she hasn't spoken to you since 2019. What's going on here, Angus? It's just you and me here talking at the moment.
11: Why is there
0: a reluctance to talk to Pauline Hanson given the rise and rise in support for One Nation?
11: There is no reluctance at all. I have offered to meet her, and she has not taken it up. She has that offer. She has my number. She knows where my office is. My door is always open, Mark. So what more can I do?
0: But aren't you in a position where you need her more than she needs you?
11: She would say that. Look.
0: No, but
11: at the end of the day,
0: Angus, with respect, I'm saying it. The polls are saying it. The electorate's saying it.
11: But Mark, all you can do is lead a horse to water. You can't make the horse drink. I learned that a long time ago. I grew up with that saying. So I've led the horse to water. I've made the offer. She knows where I am. She knows where my office is. The door is always open. In fact, the context within which I made that offer was to talk about how we oppose these toxic taxes of Labor's, to work together to try and bring them down. Now, there's lots we can work together on, and I think it's important that we do, because this country is heading in the wrong direction. People are angry about it, justifiably so, and we need to make sure that we get the country going back in the right direction, and What's happened in the last 24 hours is exactly the opposite of what we need.
0: Well, the other thing that's the opposite of what you need is what's showing up in the polls. Now, the decision was made and you pulled the trigger and decided to have a crack for the leadership and Susan Lee fell by the wayside. The polls would indicate you're in a worse position now than Susan Lee is in. Are you feeling the pressure?
11: I could argue with you over that because what we'd seen is a collapse before then, and that collapse we've stemmed. But look,
0: hang on, Angus. Yeah. I mean, it's all well and good for us to talk about being there a collapse. Are you seriously suggesting to me that there's been an improvement in the polling for the coalition?
11: Can I say that as I said, there was a collapse happening, and we've stemmed that. But I do realise, and this is the important point, Mark, to what you're saying, that. You know, people are angry and we have work to do to rebuild trust, which we had eroded over a long period of time. I completely accept that. And we're going to need time to do that. And I will continue to lay out our plan, our strong plan to bring down taxes, not just Labor's new toxic taxes, but income taxes to stem the mass migration we've seen under Labor, but to go further and make sure we've got the housing supply we need in this country to scrap net zero, but go further and make sure we've got the abundant natural resources we need to get our energy prices down.
0: I just want to be clear on something though, Angus, because, you know, I'm not sticking up for Susan Lee whatsoever. I think the writing was on the wall for Susan Lee at the time, but you've now said twice that you've stemmed that collapse. The polls would indicate you haven't. So have you or haven't
11: you? Not going, at the end of the day, it was collapsing at a rapid pace. And so what we've got to do now though, Mark, and I look forward, not backwards, and I think the country wants me to look forward, is we've got to rebuild trust with Australians. And I know that we've eroded that trust over time. I know that we've got to convince Australians that we have the credible plan, not a plan to blow the place up, not a plan for managed decline, which is what we're seeing under Labor, but a plan to get Australia back to where it should be and deserves to be. And Australians deserve that outcome. And to demonstrate to them that we have a team, a range of different skills and backgrounds, not just people who've come up through politics, who can deliver on that plan. And I know that's what we've got to do every day. And that's what I'm focused on. If I focus on the polls, I'm not focused on Australians. I'm going to focus on Australians and the right plan for this country, Mark.
0: All right. You might be able to clear one last thing up for me, Angus, before you go. I've had a few phone calls this morning. So there was the official opening of the Anzac Atrium at the War Memorial last night, a night to remember the great Australians, the great Anzacs. But I'm told the national anthem wasn't played. I understand you were there. Can you shed some light on that for me?
11: Well, it wasn't. And I think you're asking a bloody good question as to why it wasn't. It should have been. It really should have been. And I can't answer that question, but really, look, this was.
0: Was there a welcome to country?
11: There was a long welcome to country, and as usual, the whole lineup did their acknowledgements of country, or most of them at least. Look, this was an important event. It was a $500 million redevelopment of the War Memorial, which is such an important memorial to the contribution that our war fighters have made over such a long period of time, Mark. And it is a great project. It was initiated by us. It was completed by the current government. And it needed to be a commemoration or a opening from across the parliament with the support of everyone in the parliament. And we didn't even have a national anthem. Jesus. Seriously, we've got to do better than that.
0: That's pretty ordinary. I've got a lot of time for the War Memorial for obvious reasons, but if we're not playing the National Anthem inside our War Memorial, that's a real problem. Anyway, we'll seek some answers on that. Angus, thank you for joining us. Keep fighting. We've got to keep calling out these lies of the government, because one thing Australians won't cop is being lied to by politicians. Thanks for your time as always.
11: Thanks, mate.
0: Good on you, mate. Angus Taylor, the opposition leader, joining us from Parliament House in Canberra. We'll get your reaction to that chat in just a moment. It's 17 to 10.
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0: I thought there were going to be a couple of easy wins there for Angus Taylor, but he seemed to make that interview a lot harder than it needed to be. Dave says, Mark, I like Angus Taylor, but his comments about having an open door for Pauline reveal just how tone-deaf they are and why Australians are withdrawing their support in droves. You said that he needs her more than she needs him, and that's 100% right. When will the Libs learn that they need to talk to Pauline and they need to do it yesterday? There's a few people as well taking him to task on a few other things. And I've had a couple of messages as well from people who were at the War Memorial last night saying, Mark, you're right, there was no national anthem. Yet there was a lengthy, some people are saying a 15-minute welcome to country that bordered on a lecture. Well, if we've got a 15-minute welcome to country at the War Memorial on a very important night and not the Australian national anthem, that is a real problem. And quite outrageous. 131873, the number. Dan's at Camden. Morning, Dan.
29: G'day, Mark. How are you doing?
0: Good, thank you, mate.
29: Mark, if Angus Taylor thinks he's the legitimate opposition to Albanese, he's got rocks in his head. He should be camping out the front of Pauline Hanson's office every morning, begging for a meeting with her instead of this, oh, my office is, my door is always open nonsense.
0: Mm.
29: That's how out of touch he is with the electorate.
0: And that line, Dan, about leading a horse to water, really?
29: Oh, give me a break. You know, I live in Camden in Hume. You very, very seldomly see him wandering around in his highly polished Iron Williams boots. You know, he makes me so angry that, you know, there's this feeling, oh, no problems, next electorate, we'll be fine. We might gain a few more seats back, but we'll still be the legitimate opposition. That's how out of touch they are.
0: Yeah. Well, Dan, there's a lot of people on the text line saying exactly the same thing. And, look, I had to challenge him on his comment about stemming the collapse. You know, and if we're going to judge politicians on polls, and as much as they don't like doing that, that's exactly what they're judged on. The polls are a big part of whether or not a political party is making ground or losing ground. And when he said that he stemmed the collapse in his time as the leader of the Liberal Party, well, the polls say the complete opposite. If he's suggesting that he stemmed the collapse, how has he stemmed it? By hitting rock bottom? I had to challenge him on that. That's what I mean about that. That was not an interview designed to attack Angus Taylor. It was an opportunity for him to criticise the government for doing this deal with the Greens. But he said a few things there that could not go unchallenged. I don't think he's done himself any favours. Put it that way. 10 to 10.
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1: Homebush Bay Drive with a single vehicle crash at the M4. A truck and car have crashed on Windsor Road, North Mead. It's closed the stretch between Churchill Drive and James Roos Drive. And crash investigators are still working on a section of Richmond Road at Berkshire Park. Diversions are in place. We've got a two-car crash on Bay Street, Brighton Les Sands. One westbound lane closed at West Botany Street and Roper Road, Collerton, dealing with a truck breakdown southbound near the M4. I'm Steve Carline on 2GB.
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5: Yeah, coming up to 6 to 10. Now, Mark, what Angus has got to realise is he's the horse and Pauline is the water. He needs the water and won't drink it from Rod. And just on this story we've stumbled on, that there was no national anthem at the War Memorial last night for this big function. Levy, the new manager of events and ceremonies at the AWM is Paul Richo Richardson, a former decorated regimental sergeant major in the ADF. After leaving defence, Richo worked for DVA as the head of international events and ceremonies, which is where I met and worked alongside him. There is absolutely no way Richo would not include the Australian anthem unless there was interference from above. Absolutely no way. I hope this helps. Well, thank you for getting in touch and letting us know. We've put some questions to the War Memorial to find out what the actual schedule looked like. And it seems, from what we're being told by now a number of people, and Angus Taylor's also confirmed it, there was a lengthy welcome to country bordering on a lecture, but there was no national anthem. And as a lot of you have said, Mark, that is absolutely disgraceful, and I couldn't agree more.
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5: Big win this morning to Portugal. 5-0 winners over Uzbekistan. England and Ghana played a nil-all draw. Half-time at the moment, Panama and Croatia locked at nil-all. Nil-all the score, Panama and Croatia. And Colombia will take on Congo from midday today. 4.5 to 10.
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5: Well, have a closer look at the New South Wales budget in the next hour of the program. And as you know, I've been quite worked up about the closure of the Great Western Highway. There's not an extra cent in the budget for those people who are affected by this, so we'll talk more about that. And speaking of the roads, you would have heard this morning Ben talking about the major accident or crash on Richmond Road at Berkshire Park. That road is now reopened following that police operation. The road had been closed between Llandeilo Road and St Mary's Road. Diversions have been lifted. We've got a break for some news. We'll come back with the second hour of the 2GB Morning Show.
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17: It's 10 o'clock. Good morning. I'm Madeline McNeil. The opposition claims the Albanese government is deliberately targeting people who manage their own superannuation funds. Labor has reached a deal with the Greens to pass its contentious changes to capital gains tax and negative gearing. The legislation will also prevent people from using their self-managed super fund to borrow for a property purchase. Liberal leader Angus Taylor has told Mark Levy the whole policy is a mess.
18: Labor hates self-managed super funds. They want all super funds run by big industry super fund bureaucracies because they're their mates. Self-managed super funds, which is a creation of Australians themselves, they manage them and run them and control them, they hate them.
17: A woman has died in hospital following a crash in Sydney's west. She was driving an SUV which collided with a flatbed truck at Northmead and is yet to be formally identified. The truck driver has been taken for mandatory testing. Windsor Road's expected to remain closed for some time between James Bruce Drive and Churchill Drive. A Sydney mother who was attacked by a shark at Coogee Beach has briefly woken from an induced coma. 34-year-old Leah Stewart's undergone multiple surgeries and has had an arm amputated. Miss Stewart was able to tell her partner and her mum she loves them when doctors brought her out of her coma for a short time. The Albanese government claims generous paid parental leave entitlements would be at risk if One Nation was to gain power. From July, taxpayers will fund 26 paid leave for new parents where they'll be paid the minimum wage. Labor argues Conservative parties don't believe in the benefit, but One Nation rejects the government's claim. The United States and Tehran are in dispute over whether Iranian negotiators agreed during peace talks to allow nuclear checks into the regime. Iran's foreign ministry says it's not given the International Atomic Energy Agency permission to visit its damaged nuclear sites. US President Donald Trump says these reports are wrong, insisting arrangements were made during negotiations in Switzerland.
19: They know they're wrong. They told us inside and we have it down 100% inspections. And if they were right, I'd cancel the meetings right now.
17: Outgoing British Prime Minister Sir Keir Starmer has met with his likely successor Andy Burnham for the first time as part of his handover of power. Mr. Burnham could become the UK's next leader within weeks if no other candidate enters the leadership challenge. And for the first time, 17 Rufus Bettongs have been released into a predator-free zone on the mid-north coast in a bid to boost their population in the wild. In finance, a few minutes into trade, the All Ords is trading up 19 points at 90.07, one Australian dollar buying 69.1 US cents.
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21: Half-time at the FIFA World Cup, Croatia and Panama are level nil-all. Earlier, England drew nil-all with Ghana, while Portugal thrashed Uzbekistan 5-0. Swans midfielder Errol Goulden will return from a shoulder injury in tomorrow night's AFL clash with the Brisbane Lions. Coach Dean Cox says a refreshed Goulden will make a difference after 3 months on the sideline.
22: He's an integral part of our team. He has been for a long period of time, and you know, hopefully when some of the players are starting to feel the demands of a season, he's as fresh as he possibly can be and can have a big impact for us.
21: Broncos veteran Ben Hunt says Dane Gagai would be welcomed back to Brisbane with open arms should the Knights Centre elect for a homecoming next season. And the PGA Tour will move to a two-tier system with promotion and relegation for players from 2028. The no-cut signature events are being scrapped. That's Sport. I'm Mike Pearsall.
17: It's 10:04. That's the latest news and sport.
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